0: NFL recently where they do a lot of these joint practices. Well, the Lions aren't doing them this year. They're just handling all their business in-house at the Meyer Performance Center. And look, he talked about, look, not many teams have an Aiden Hutchinson that can go against Penei Sewell. You know, they don't have an Amon-Ra St. Brown, you know, that can go against the DJ Reed. You know, they think that they have a big enough collection of stars, a Gibbs versus a Jack Campbell in coverage, that they get enough work in-house that they didn't want to do that. But he did feel it was important. It's their one home game of the preseason, Saturday versus Washington. He does want to see, you know, the offensive line combination where there's a lot of, you know, moving pieces up there. You know, I think it's important for those guys to get a few snaps in a game situation against the defense they haven't seen. So I think we'll see most of them. There could be a sprinkling of one or two or a few guys that don't play, but we're going to see most of the guys get some work Saturday.
1: Good stuff. Tim, Dave Montgomery is out. Isaiah Pacheco is in. With Knuckles no longer part of this franchise, it's safe to assume Jahmyr Gibbs is going to be the workhorse. Last season, Gibbs earned just shy of 64% of the opportunity share. Do you believe that climbs this year, his opportunity share number? And tell us why fantasy managers who may be lucky enough to have the number one overall pick in their drafts should absolutely take Jahmyr Gibbs.
0: Yeah, I wouldn't be surprised if that number clicks up closer to 75%, guys. I really don't. You know, obviously Jahmyr signed that extension. He is their bell cow. That's how Dan Campbell has referred to him, this offseason. I think where fantasy owners are going to be really excited about Jahmyr this year is in the passing game. I mean, he's gone over and done one-on-ones with the wide receivers, the only running back in Detroit to do that. We've seen him shift over in Drew Petsing's offense into the slot. And look, this is a guy who caught 66 passes for 600 yards and I think it was 5 touchdowns last year to go along with the 1,200 rushing yards and 11 touchdowns. So he's going to be a huge part of this offense, both in the run game and the pass game. Look, they're going to mix in Pacheco, but look, Jahmyr Gibbs is 24 years old. He's split carries for a lot of his time, especially early. There is a lot of tread on the tires, and they're going to run him. You know, every time he touches the ball, he can go to the house. And they want to maximize those opportunities. It's his running back room now. It's really his offense in terms of the backfield. And so I wouldn't be surprised, guys, 70% of the carries and the workload in the backfield is going to belong to Jahmyr Gibbs. If I had the number one pick, it'd be tough between him and Bijan, you know, because Bijan, I think, is a similar type player that's going to have the same impact in Atlanta. But, you know, I think Jahmyr would be my number one pick. I think he's going to have a monster season.
1: Yeah, it could be a slightly more healthy environment, too, offensively compared to the Atlanta Falcons. Great stuff there, Tim. Tim, any football fan with a pulse knows that Amon-Ra St. Brown is going to catch roughly, 10,000 balls? I might be underselling it this season. But what are your thoughts on Jameson Williams in year 3? The speedster has topped 1,000 yards with 7 touchdowns in consecutive seasons. Do you think it's going to be more of the same this fall? Also, Isaac Tesla, I know there's been reports that he has struggled in camp, but do you feel that he's going to play any kind of factor this season?
0: Yeah, well, let's start with saying, he's going to get 100 catches, he's going to get 1,200 yards, and he's going to get 10 touchdowns. You can just mark that down right now. That's how it is. He is the security blanket for quarterback Jared Goff. He's their third down guy, along with Sam Laporta, who I also think is going to have a good season. But look, St. Brown is almost been uncoverable at times in Lions practice. It's the best he's looked, and I'm talking about an all-pro player, a top-5 receiver, and this is the best I've ever seen him in Detroit. He's been terrific, and so I think he's headed for a monster season. With JMO, the one about JMO is, look, we know this, right? You count on hand the guys in this league, they're as fast as JMO, and so you always think about the go route and taking the top off the defense, right, and those big plays, and we're going to see that. But it's his evolution in terms of his route tree, it's him being able to, you know, give them that look like he's going, you know, down the field, drop his hips, come back. You know, he had a great play the first team period in practice today, a key fourth down, they had to get it. And, you know, J-Mo, you know, tries to take the top off the defense, drops those hips, comes back, has a 20-yard gain in a tough catch in pretty close coverage. And I think that's the evolution of Jameson Williams, is just picking up the route, doing more things, being able to do those comebacks and crossers and utilizing his speed more than just the downfield stuff. So I would expect his catches to tick up. And he's going to have another, you know, 1,000-yard season. I think he's going to be right there. But I think it's just he's going to do more than just be that deep guy. And I think that's, you know, exciting for the Lions and for him. And when you come to Tesla, he didn't have many opportunities last year. I think it was, you know, 16 receptions, but six of those were touchdowns. I think where Tesla is really going to, you know, make his hay is in the red zone. You know, he's 6'4", 200 pounds. They don't have another guy like that in that wide receiver room in Detroit. He can make contested catches. He can go up and catch those balls in crowds and those 50-50 balls. And so, look, there's only one football, and we've already talked about Jahmyr Gibbs and Jameson Williams and Amon-Ra St. Brown. And, oh, yeah, you've got one of the top five tight ends in the league in Sam Laporta. So there's not a lot of opportunities for Tesla. So I don't think he's going to be a high-production catch guy. But I think, you know, in terms of the touchdowns and the red zone chances, those fades inside the 10-yard line when you get a one-on-one matchup and – look, because of all those weapons we just talked about, he's going to see the number three corner. He's going to see, you know, favorable coverages and matchups that suit him, especially in the red zone. I think that's where Tesla's going to make his hay. He's had a few of the drops in camp. You know, he's still working on his quickness, getting separation, you know, early in his routes. But that stuff is going to come. And I think really where he's going to benefit the most is he's going to get those favorable matchups in the red zone. When all defenses are worrying about everybody else, oh, yeah, there's that 6'4 guy, that 220-pound guy over on the other side. I can go catch a high ball against the number three cornerback. That's where he's really going to benefit this offense and make his money, I think.
2: We're talking to Tim Twentyman here on BetMGM tonight, Westwood One Sports. He's Brett Evans. I'm Pat Boyle. Tim is the senior writer for the Detroit Lions and senior insider. He's also host of 20 Men in the Huddle. Make sure you check out that podcast wherever you get your podcasts. So you can follow him on Twitter as well at T20man, spelled 20 man. That's a pretty sick last name, by the way, Tim. Either way, talking all things Detroit Lions here. Tim, what do you think the expectations for rookie Derek Moore are on the edge? I mean, with all the attention on Aiden Hutchinson from opposing teams, just how integral of a role will Derek Moore have? Because I feel like I've seen a lot of conflicting different opinions and reports on the rookie edge rusher.
0: Well, you should go to DetroitLions.com right now because I wrote about Derek Moore today in my notebook because he has the best practice that I have seen him have. Now, he missed, close to 2 weeks early in camp. He had groin injury, so he's been back now for about a week, and today was the best practice he's had. A couple sacks in team periods. Him and Aiden Hutchinson met at the quarterback, and like, that's what Lions fans have been craving for. Ever since Detroit took Aiden Hutchinson with number two pick in 2022, he's an all-pro. He's a top-five edge player in this league, but can they get him some help? You know, who's that guy on the other side that can take advantage of all those one-on-ones that you see when you play opposite a premier player? And so, look, they took Derek Moore in the second round. Here's a guy who had 10.5 tackles for loss, had 10 sacks at Michigan last year, led the Big Ten in terms of his pass rush win rate at close to 20%. And look, he's an athletic guy who can do a lot of different things. And they went out and got DJ Wanham. They got Derek Moore. They've liked what Ahmed Hassanin, their late round draft pick last year, has done. They've got some other guys there. So they think they're deeper along the edge than they've been in Dan Campbell's tenure in Detroit. And if Derek Moore continues to play like he practiced today, I think Lions fans are going to be really excited. He's going to make his preseason debut on Saturday against Washington. He's excited for it. I think Lions fans are excited for it. He can do a lot of different things. He's pretty versatile there, but they're excited about this young pass rusher. They think he's got a ton of upside, and we're going to get our opportunity to see him in his first NFL action on Saturday, and Lions fans should be pretty excited about that, especially with how he's played, certainly today, but the last few days. He's been really, really good, and he's working himself into more and more reps. The Lions are excited about him.
1: Tim, I have a feeling I know where this is going to be answer-wise, because you already referenced a name. I'm going to ask anyway. Sat by a back setback. It cost him 7 games last season. Sam LaPorta is hoping to bounce back. How important is the tight end of Jared Goff in this passing attack? And do you envision him returning to the 7-10 touchdown range this fall, provided he stays upright? Remember, prior to last year, he had 7 touchdowns and then 10 touchdowns the year before that. So is it going to be more of that version of Sam LaPorta? Again, how important is he to this offense?
0: From what we've seen in camp, I would expect him to go back to those first 2 seasons in terms of his production. And look at the new offensive coordinator in Detroit. It's Drew Petzing, and he was in Arizona the last 3 years. Well, look what Trey McBride did in this offense the last few years in Arizona. Yeah. Now, some of that was injury related, and you know, they were missing some running backs and wide receivers, and you kind of have to play to who you got. But this is a very tight end friendly offense. I talked to Sam about that. He said, just, you know, Drew Petzing likes to get those matchups, you know, and if you get Sam LaPorta on a safety, if you get Sam LaPorta on a linebacker, good luck. And, you know, like we've talked about before, with all these weapons, you can't double everybody, and you're going to get some favorable matchups in here. And Trey McBride has become one of the best tight ends in the league, if not the best, in terms of his production the last 2 years. And so Sam is really excited to get in this offense that utilizes 12 personnel and utilizes 13 personnel and looks to, you know, do some of those things in terms of getting favorable matchups against the defense. And Sam's looked great. He won a team period, you know, yesterday with a 25-yard touchdown, just beating linebacker Derek Barnes on a crosser and finding his way to the end zone. And I think we're going to see a lot of that. Back injuries, back surgery, that's a little scary when you hear that, but he's been a full participant in camp. Didn't practice today. We'll have to see from Dan Campbell why. Hopefully that's not injury related. But I think when healthy in this offense with these skill weapons, I could see Sam LaPorta getting back to that, you know, 2024 kind of production, 2023 kind of production.
1: Wow.
2: 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Make sure you give him a follow at T20man on Twitter. Talking, obviously, all things Detroit Lions here. Tim, I want to get back to the defense. How does this defense get their mojo back this year when it feels like they've been riddled by injuries for each of the past 2 seasons? And, I mean, look, for fair or unfair, on paper, they just kind of look like an ordinary unit. I mean, is there a lot of pressure on defense coordinator Kelvin Shepard this season?
0: Yeah, I think so. You know, I think health is the biggest thing. You talked about it. I think it's a good point by you. Is just look at the injuries the last 2 years on this defense. You know, you lose a guy like Aiden Hutchinson. You lose a Kirby Joseph for 11 games. You lose a Brian Branch. You know, I mean, we're talking about all pro type players. And so I think talent-wise, when you look at this defense between Aiden Hutchinson and Aleem McNeil and Jack Campbell, who's just who happens to be one of the best Mike linebackers in the league with 176 tackles last year. And you have the best safety duo when healthy in Kirby Joseph and Brian Bush. They have the talent. It's just, can they stay healthy? I mean, they haven't been able to do that last 2 years. So, I don't think it's a talent deficiency. I don't think it's a scheme problem. I think the best ability is availability. And that hasn't been the case with this Detroit Lions defense. So if they can just stay healthy, I think this can be a top half defense in this league. And look, when you have an offense as good as this Lions offense is, top 5 in total offense last year, top 5 in scoring, if you can just have a defense that's, you know, 15th or better, that's a dynamic football team. And so to me, it's really just about the health of this team. You know, Dan Campbell talks highly of Kelvin Shepard. And, you know, they did a deep dive on some of the things that were plaguing that defense and changed some things up. They led the league last year in playing base defense. I think you're going to see a little bit more nickel this year with some of the guys that they brought in. So they're going to change a few things up schematically, but they've always felt like they have the pieces if they can just stay healthy. And that's going to be the key for this Detroit Lions defense.
2: And one more for you here, Tim. You mentioned new offense coordinator Drew Petzing, but how about this new offensive line as well, with Taylor Decker saying, farewell and whatnot. Penei Sewell shifting over from the right side to play left tackle. We know that Cade Mays, who was a big free agent signing for them in the offseason, wrist injury, out 8 to 10 weeks. So you got competition there. Rookie right tackle Blake Miller competing for a spot, but most likely going to be the starter. How has this new look offensive line performed thus far in training camp in this preseason? And what are you expecting from them?
0: Yeah, ups and downs. You know what you're going to get with Penei Sewell, right? And I don't think the move from right to left tackle is a big deal for him. He's one of the best tackles in football, no matter if he's playing right or left. So that's been an easy transition. Look, you're going to have Blake Miller, the number 17th pick. He's a rookie. So, he's got to settle in a little bit. And look, he's being beat in practice, but he's being beat by Aiden Hutchinson. And I think what the great thing about him is, and I talked to him about this, is, I'm a young player in this league. I'm working on some things. I'm trying to implement them. And so then I get to practice and I go against Aiden and I'm like, okay, yep, that's not going to work. Or, okay, this works. And so he's getting that work every day, but against one of the best guys, and iron sharpens iron in his opinion. And I think he's going to be much better for it. But again, he's a rookie. And so there's going to be some ups. There's going to be some downs, but the Lions like him. He's been in that right tackle spot since day one of camp, even though they have Larry Borum, a veteran guy who they signed in free agency, who has, made starts in this league, but it's Blake Miller's job. The Cade Mays injury is the big one. That was their big free agent signing. They out in free agency this year, they signed every single player to a one-year deal except Cade Mays. He was the guy that got 3 years. He was their big piece. After struggling at that position with Graham Glasgow last year, that's a big injury for them. Now, when they traded David Montgomery to Houston, along with in that trade getting back a draft pick, they also had Juice Scruggs, who's played guard, who's played center in this league. He's probably going to start there week one, and they just got to navigate through the first 4 or 5 games without Cade Mays. But look, they like Tate Ratledge going into his second year at right guard. They thought he played really well last year. Chris Mahogany at left guard. These guys just got to get some reps. There's some new pieces in there, some guys that moved around. So, these last, few days of training camp are going to be really important for those guys. But I think they're younger. I think they're more athletic up front. And I think it's going to be a better unit than it was last year with still a top 5 offense.
2: Tim, great stuff, man. We appreciate all your insights so much. And I know the folks in the Motor City are jacked up for another season of Lions football. So a lot of great stuff to look forward to. And that NFC North is going to be tight. We appreciate the time so much, man. Hoping to catch up with you soon. Thanks again.
0: Yeah, no problem. Anytime, guys.
1: Thanks, Tim.
2: There you go. Tim Twentyman, senior writer and insider for the Detroit Lions on DetroitLions.com. Check out his podcast as well, Twentyman in the Huddle, and give him a follow on Twitter at T20man. Good stuff. Really good stuff.
1: Yeah.
2: And I feel like, Brad, a lot of people, I feel like the Lions are in the Ravens handshake emoji, right? I mean, the Lions are the favorite to win the NFC North when they've got a ton of questions on that defensive side. And the Ravens, I feel like they've got a ton of questions on the defensive side as well. And although Jacoby Lane continues to get a lot of hype, I mean, before training camp, before we even knew how good Jacoby Lane could be or how good he was showing it, the Ravens, favorites to win the AFC North, third favorites to win the Super Bowl. I feel like these kind of teams are mirror images of one another that I feel like they're getting a lot of respect just because of what they've done in the past. Both had down seasons last year, and I feel like a lot of people are just assuming, oh yeah, Lions will be back. Oh yeah, Ravens will be back. Don't you feel like there's a lot of striking similarities between these two teams?
1: Yeah, they're mirror images in many ways. In one area I would disagree with you on, though, is, the Ravens may be getting some publicity, some hype. I agree. There's been a lot of talk about them, but who are we talking about in the NFC North? Green Bay? You're talking about your love for Jordan Love and the fact that he could be a dark horse of the MVP. You're not alone. There are a number of people with both cheeks firmly planted on the bandwagon. And the other team, the Chicago Bears. Those are the two real buzzy teams of the NFC North. And frankly, I think a lot of people are kind of glossing over the Lions, and they may be the best team on paper. So that's the stark difference that I see between Baltimore and Detroit, just how these teams are being covered and viewed in the public eye. And I think Dan Campbell doesn't hate that there's been a lot of love thrown around with the Packers and Bears. He's going to continue to go out and do his things and probably munch on a few kneecaps as well.
2: You're not wrong. You're not wrong. It does feel like the Lions are kind of not really being talked about all that much, which could end up being the best thing for them. 310-840-4910 is the number to join the show. Any of your takes

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0: she goes. And down boy, choo-choo, yo.
1: It's a B of A, a theme song.
0: Man-eater. That's right. Welcome on back. Oh, yeah. Anger.
2: Sing it, Daryl!

0: Welcome back. BetMGM tonight. Westwood One Sports. He's Brett Evans. I'm Pat Boyle. Phone number to join the show, 310-840-4910. That's 310-840-4910. Oh, man. Man eater. By the way, great job by Lee, our guy in our Westwood One studios. I don't know if that sounded like that was an instrumental track, and then we let it ride a little bit longer, and then all of a sudden Lee like threw the lyrics in there at like the perfect time. I don't know if that was what happened or not, but I'll give him credit
1: anyway. That's the track. That's the track.
2: Watch out, boy.
0: Right,
2: boy, she'll chew you up. She's a
0: man eater. She's a man eater. Hey, hey. Brett, have you ever been with a man eater? Have you ever been with a woman that just that chews you up and spits you out? Have you ever been chewed up and spit out?
1: Yeah, because I married her.
0: Well, usually if you've been chewed up and spit out, that means you normally don't end up with that woman. That means that woman normally breaks up with you. But I guess what could be better than lifelong eternal marriage? Yeah, there you go.
1: That's right.
0: I've been chewed up and spit out before. And I feel like I'm not being arrogant, I promise. But I feel like it was one of my girlfriends in college that I was like much better looking then. Like, she was punching above her weight class. And so the fact that you, like, she's the one that broke up with me, she was a sicko. Anyway, we'll leave it at that. But, I mean, I guess my one friend told me, he goes, she chewed you up and spit you out. And I was like, did she? He goes, she broke up with you, didn't she? I was like, all right, so anytime somebody breaks up with somebody, that means that they've chewed you up and spit you, whatever. Whatever, man.
1: I need details over drinks, Pat Boyle.
0: Oh, yeah, I got plenty. I mean... Loco, to say the least. 310-840-4910. Before we get back to some football talk here, just a quick scoreboard update on some games that have some playoff implications in baseball. Phillies leading the Marlins 4-1. Marlins trying to chase down that final NL wildcard spot. Phillies firmly in one. Outside chance they catch the Braves, but every win counts, and they're winning 4-1. Aaron Nola, stud tonight. He's had a brutal season, but he looked great tonight. 7 innings, a 1-run ball with 8 strikeouts. You had a Luis Arraez breakout. The hell is frozen over, Brad. Luis Arraez hit a home run tonight. That's right.
1: Whoa.
0: A two-run shot in the third inning. That's been the big difference maker as the Phillies lead the Marlins 4-1. My Yanks trying to chase down the Rays against the Orioles. Again, trying to get in that AL wildcard race. Yankees lead the Orioles 3-2. You had a Ben Rice, Benny Barrels home run, and then Pete Alonso said, anything you can do, I can do better. Polar bear plunge solo shot in Baltimore. 3-2 Yankees right now in the bottom of the sixth. Rays and the Jays in a wild one. 7-6. Rays lead it in the bottom of the sixth. And you've got multiple Rays players with RBIs in this game. You had a Yandy Diaz 2-run home run. How about Alejandro Kirk? All the guy does is hit home runs. He went deep again tonight. He's having a big night. But the Rays led this one 7-1. It's now 7-6. Toronto not saying die easily. And then finally, a night after getting smashed 22-0. How about the Mariners up 7-0 in the second inning against the Brewers? I'm sure as a nice Cubs fan, that's music to your ears, Brad.
1: Yeah, except the Cubs blew it today, so we can't gain any ground, but at least we're not losing any.
0: That's true. And by the way, Bobby Witt Jr., let's go streaking 0-2. So my 6-game streak is starting to look a little bit perilous.
1: A little sweaty.
0: All right.
1: A little sweaty.
0: 310-840-4910. Speaking of sweaty, I mean, the boys in... I honestly, I don't know if it was in New Orleans or in Dallas, but I think it was in New Orleans. The boys and the Cowboys and the Saints, they were getting sweaty. They were getting feisty. They were getting spicy. Brad, did you happen to see some of the brawls that reportedly as many as 6 fights in joint practice between the Cowboys and the Saints yesterday, including a guy that I feel like now we've got a little show bet going on because I didn't even know he existed, Brock Recksteiner. Son of the legendary wrestler Scott Steiner and the cousin of Bron Breakker. Brock Recksteiner, German suplexed some guy, showing off the family business moves. You had helmets getting launched. You had fisticuffs. It got ugly. Afterwards, Brian Schottenheimer said, yeah, that's not the way we want to do business. And, you know, we were talking with Tim 20man, who covers the Lions. You know, the Lions, they don't really do joint practices anymore. I wonder if joint practices are going to become a thing of the past, because so many times these teams, they're just looking to fight, man. Right? You got dudes in, yeah, in 9,500 degree weather, competition flying, guys trying to make the team, and it just ends up in fight. We see this like once or twice every single season. So I wonder if joint practices might start to become a thing of the past because of this, because I don't think either teams want these things to happen. God forbid somebody were to get hurt in a fight. But yeah, brutal between the Cowboys and the Saints.
1: Yeah, I did catch that. There was some outstanding footage. Check it out on social media. By the way, this is in California. That's where Dallas, of course, has their training camp every year. Remember, we talked to Mike Haas, and he escaped the just overbearing heat. That's the 113, 115 heat index in New Orleans. Just dangerous heat down south, went west, and it's like in the low 70s. So that's where this took place. Yeah, I mean, fists were flying, utterly ridiculous. The guy's getting suplexed, which is appropriate from Scott Steiner's kid. So I ask you this. If you had to go to a wrestling move to take on another dude in a fight, what would you go with? My move? I always, my go-to figure four leg lock. Try to escape from that, punk.
0: Yeah, well, I mean, look, if you can get somebody on the ground and then wrap their leg around yours, then yes, figure four leg lock is an absolute bone crusher. I remember I used to, I put my one younger cousin in the figure four leg lock, and he was like, dude, you're going to snap my ankle. Please stop. You're not Bret Hart. Honestly, the German suplex is a good one. If you could get somebody to not break away from a choke slam, I feel like there's not more of like the adrenaline coursing through your veins and what that must feel like to lift somebody up and slam them down. But honestly, I feel like a power bomb. You can't beat a power bomb.
1: Yeah, makes sense.
0: And I feel like you could grab somebody around the waist. If you have the strength to lift another grown man up and slam him down, powerbomb would be my move of choice.
1: Yeah, sleeper hold, an honorable mention, by the way. That's an absolute classic move. Fake as a day is long, but I still believe it works.
0: Yeah, right. And then the guy falls asleep, the old arm raise, one, two. Every single time on that third one, the Hulk Hogan, Hulkamania.
1: Yeah.
0: Oh my God. The fact that like growing up and I was like, yeah, this is real. This is definitely not fake at all.
1: Oh, definitely. No.
0: 310-840-4910. So yeah, look, I mean, I don't know if the NFL is going to step in and hand out punishment. Speaking of Brock Recksteiner, by the way, the son of Scott Steiner, he's already suspended for 6 games for violating the NFL's performance enhancing policy. So, you know, juicing probably, right? I mean, just, you know, taking after his old man. I was talking to Combs, our producer Brandon Combs, in the break, and I was like, well, he's not even gonna make the team. And he's like, no, he's gonna make the team. I was like, he's an undrafted free agent that is already suspended for the first 6 games of the season. He's gonna make the team. So I said to Combs, if he gets off the practice field, the practice squad at any point this year and suits up for a game and is on the 53-man roster at any point, I'll give Combs $10. So Brock Recksteiner has a chance. Brock Recksteiner has a chance to make Brandon Combs $10 richer at any point this season. Do you see any kind of suspensions coming from these altercations, Brad? And do you feel like maybe joint practices will be a thing of the past because so many years we just see these guys just get into fights endlessly?
1: No, they're going to continue. They may not be as popular as they have been here last, few decades running. No, I don't think there's going to be any suspensions that really come of it. Guys just get heated. Guys are frustrated. That frustration and angst has really built up throughout training camp. They can't necessarily take it on their teammates unless you're Steve Smith. Remember the former Carolina Panther and, wide receiver, yep, great, man. He got in fisticuffs and brawls and throwing haymakers every single training camp with his own teammates. So he was, maybe the exception to the rule of, free flowing fights between your teammates. But, some of these guys got to take it on other humans and not on the football field where you're going to get penalized in a regular season game. So they chose to do it and join practices. They'll continue.
0: Yeah, I agree. I mean, maybe they won't be as popular again. Will people follow Dan Campbell, who, we were talking with Tim 20man You know, he's kind of, they've bucked at that trend. They don't like to do that, especially if you feel like you've got enough talent on both sides where your ones can just compete with one another, then sure, there you go. But yeah, I don't know. I as much as these coaches always say, oh, we don't want to be, we don't like what, you know, let me know when the first time an NFL coach says, hey, we actually love that these guys are fighting one another. Please let it continue. So even though they'll publicly say they don't want it to happen, I feel like deep down they like that competition. And I feel like sometimes you do have to get out of training camp where you are playing your same, you know, your guys or teammates are going up against one another. It can feel a little boring. It can get a little stale. And in training camp and preseason, if the preseason games aren't going to freaking matter, then I feel like these joint practices, a chance to compete with other team starters, especially for a team like the Cowboys and Saints don't play each other in the regular season. So it's like, you're not going to worry about giving any secrets away. You know, why not? Why not? So I agree. I don't think the joint practices are going away. 310-840-4910. All right, we'll take a short break. When we come back, we'll do buying or BS, including a devastating injury to the Houston Texans that we've got to hit on when we come back. He's Brad Evans. I'm Pat Boyle. 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
1: I was like, welcome back to BetMGM Tonight. I could have made that flow a little bit better. Westwood One Sports. He's Brad Evans. I'm Pat Boyle. Phone number to join the show, 310-840-4910. Let's jump right into some NFL buying or BS here, Brad, with some training camp news. The biggest NFL news probably, another injury. Yet another injury. This one devastating. This is not a groin pull. This is not a hamstring pull. This is not a minor injury. The Houston Texans offense took a big hit today, and that is one of their young receivers, Jaden Higgins, out for the year, almost certainly with a torn ACL in practice today. Jaden Higgins, last season in his rookie year, 525 yards and 6 touchdowns. The second-round draft pick from Iowa State last year was expected to be an integral piece in this offense behind Nico Collins, leading the rest of that receiver room, and now the Texans are almost certainly going to be without him for the entire year. We know this is a big season for the Texans offense and for C.J. Stroud and that offensive line. And now they are one of their top receivers short for most likely the entire 2026 year. This is a big blow, and we'll see if they have any corresponding move to try to make up for it. But rough day for Texans fans.
2: Yeah, definitely. Jaden Higgins, his arrow was certainly pointing up. A lot of people were projecting a breakout campaign for him, a guy that's a long drink of water, and definitely a prominent red zone threat. So you take him off the table for C.J. Stroud on a team that does not have a lot of wide receiver depth. Yes, Nico Collins is going to be their true blue WR1. And last season when Higgins was not on the field, when he was off of it, Nico Collins had a sky-high 29% target share. So it's going to be increased responsibility for him to make some big plays and move the chains. So that's a specialty of Collins, a guy that could really push for command of the total targets among all NFL wide receivers this season. But who's going to step up in the absence of Higgins? It's going to be Dalton Schultz, a tight end. Certainly can be a bit of a jack of all trades, working underneath and on some of those intermediate routes, which would have belonged to Higgins. A lot of those coming in the red zone. Is it going to be Jalen Noll, who was coming off a hamstring and finger setback that he has been dealing with this training camp? We'll see if he can get healthy and right. Is it going to be Xavier Hutchinson, who had a 0.76 yards per route run mark last season, which was downright atrocious? And they got Tank Dell, who's coming off that gruesome knee injury from a couple of years ago he had in Kansas City, didn't play at all last year, still working his way back. It's tough times, to say the least, for the Houston Texans. I think the guy that stands to benefit in this offense is going to be mandatory Montgomery. It's not because you jackals, I love him. It's because they're going to be ground and pound. It's because they're going to have an elite defense. Pat certainly believes in that. He's going to speak in more hyperbolic terms about that defense probably here in a minute. But Nico Collins, Dave Montgomery are really going to have to take on added responsibility to alleviate some of the pressure of C.J. Stroud. And ultimately, either one of those guys' production is going to boil down to can the offensive line just be semi-competent? I'm not sure they can, but we know this defense is going to be shut down, to say the least. Right, Pat?
1: Yeah, well, I think they could be 85 Bears-esque. I really do, Brad. I mean, wow. I think this defense is going to be historically good. I mean, let's just look at what they did last year, right? The Houston Texans, number one defense in yards allowed per game, number two defense in points allowed per game, a boatload of turnovers, the second most in the NFL, third most in the NFL, only behind your Bears and the Jaguars. And not only did they get takeaways, they got sacks. They top five in sacks last year. And they basically got better on defense, adding Reed Blankenship to that secondary. And you add that to the pass rush that has Will Anderson, Danielle Hunter, and a secondary that's the best in football, and Derek Stingley, Kamari Lassiter, and Jalen Petrie. Yeah, this defense, I'm saying it by default, I think helps the Texans win the division. But, you know, so this offense has some runway. There might be some bumps and speed bumps in the beginning of the season. C.J. Stroud's the ultimate X factor, though, because if he plays like he did his rookie year, he's going to help the rest of that unit elevate, and they could be a 13 or a 14 freaking win team And I said it last week. If C.J. Stroud plays like he did his rookie season, with how amazing, historically good I think this defense is going to be, I don't think I can pick the Texans to win the Super Bowl before the season begins, Brad, because I just don't believe in C.J. Stroud that much. But if he proves me wrong, and he's looking like rookie season C.J. Stroud through the first four or five games, I'm going to say whatever Super Bowl prediction I make, screw it. It's off the table because the Texans are going to win the Super Bowl. That is how high their ceiling is, solely because of the defense. And then again, if you get rookie season C.J. Stroud, I know this injury right now to Jaden Higgins is a big one, but I trust in the run game because they had zero last year. They basically didn't have a run game once Joe Mixon went down for the season. And the offensive line, it's tough to be as worse, or it's tough to be worse than they were last year. So it really is resting. This Texan season is going to rest upon C.J. Stroud's shoulders. Do you think they make a move here, though, Brad? Do they bring in a veteran free agent receiver? Tyreek Hill, still available. Tyler Lockett, still available. A couple of other lesser-known names, but do you see Houston maybe making a move or just kind of rolling with the other guys that they got? Hutchinson, Noel, you know, that Tank Dell is finally back healthy, plus the plethora of tight ends that they have. I don't know if the Texans, you know, stock the cupboard here after the Jaden Higgins torn ACL. I think they kind of roll with who they have.
2: Oh, I think that's exactly what they're going to do. You know, Higgins is a big body receiver, and there are really no proven big body receivers available right now on the market. You might say, well, what about DeAndre Hopkins? He's got nothing left in the tank. I think they're going to roll with, you know, Xavier Hutchinson, you know, saw extensive action last season. Can, you know, somewhat get it done a pinch on some of the short to intermediate routes. They're going to pray that Tank Dell can rebound quickly from, again, that gnarly injury he suffered from 2 years ago. I will say this. Houston opens up here. I'm looking at the schedule here real quick. They're at home, Buffalo, week one. Ooh, Godspeed. Oh, geez. Week two at home against Cincinnati. That's a tough opening act, to say the least. At Indianapolis, the Dallas Cowboys at home. At least those three games are at home. That Cowboys matchup in week four, then at Tennessee in week five. Let's say they start off like, I don't know, 2-3. And just are kind of sleepwalking through the first half of the season. That could be a trade. Team, deadline time where they may invest in a downtrodden franchise trying to unload on a veteran wide receiver in the market for draft picks. So keep abreast of that. If this does not work out for them, I think Houston will be wheeling and dealing by the deadline because that defense, as you mentioned, should be downright spectacular.
1: That is for sure. That is for sure. I would dream if the Giants, dream for the Giants to have a defense like that. Brad, we'll bid you adieu, brother. We got more preseason football tomorrow, baby. Two more games to sink our teeth into. So we'll bid you adieu and we'll talk then, my man.
2: Adios, amigos. I'm off to Vegas. I'll talk to you maybe tomorrow, if not Friday.
1: That's right. Brad is off tomorrow, but he may make an appearance on the show and definitely, hopefully, Friday. Coming up next, the biggest disappointment in baseball this year. I'm Pat Boyle, BetMGM tonight.
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11: 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It appears by its own numbers, the U.S. government seems insolvent. 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
1: 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The Seattle Mariners have been the biggest disappointment in all of Major League Baseball this season. They should fire their manager, Dan Wilson, at the end of the year. And honestly, as it pertains to Cal Raleigh, he's been the worst player in baseball this year. And he might be, shout out to my guy Brad, because he said this earlier on our show, he might be the modern day Brady Anderson in terms of, I don't think he's ever going to replicate the 2025 season that he had last year. It's been an utter disaster. The Mariners should pack it in, even though they are still mathematically in the hunt for their division. That's how bad it's been. But there are big-time changes, I think, coming at the end of this season for Seattle. 310-840-4910 is the phone number to join the show. You can call, you can text. 310-840-4910. Does this feel like maybe it's an overreaction to what happened last night to Seattle, their worst blowout loss, and tied the record for the largest shutout in MLB history? A 22-0 pounding against the Milwaukee Brewers? Maybe. Maybe it feels like this is the straw that broke the camel's back. Maybe it feels like this was the cherry on top of a bleep sundae that has been this 2026 Mariners season. Maybe it's because of all the Little League circus mistakes you had last night, guys dropping fly balls, guys dropping routine throws to relays to first base. Maybe it was because Julio Rodriguez, already losing 19-0 in the bottom of the eighth with position players pitching, catches the second out on the warning track and then throws the ball into the stands, allowing the Brewers to tack on two more runs because he thought there were three outs. I mean, you want to talk about kicking your own self while you're down. It was the worst loss in franchise history and what has been a gigantic disappointment of a season following the heels, off the heels of a 2025 year that felt like magic, where Big Dumper hits 60-plus bombs, nearly wins the AL MVP. He shouldn't have, by the way. It should have been Aaron Judge, and that's exactly what happened. And the Mariners come within a win of the World Series. They forced a pivotal Game 7 against the Blue Jays in the ALCS and a heartbreaking loss to end the season. Hand up if you thought that they were going to be this bad this year. Because I didn't. Because as much as the pitching staff also has not been as good as it's as advertised, it's still a top 10 pitching staff in all of baseball. I mean, they are number 10 in terms of ERA and most of the major statistical categories in baseball. The Mariners they're a pitching staff worthy of a playoff team. And that's why they are 8 games under .500. And they're not 15 games under .500 or 20 games under .500. And yes, I know the New York Mets exist, and they're also a massive disappointment, but I think the Mariners are even more of a disappointment. Because the AL West is not that good. Because the American League is not that good. Because it is almost the exact same team as a year ago that went to the ALCS. That was a win away from the World Series. That also has a top 10 pitching staff in baseball. That's why the Mariners are the biggest disappointment. I mean, you want to talk about just how putrid this offense has been. Dead last in runs scored. The team that's right ahead of them is their ALCS counterparts from a year ago, the Toronto Blue Jays. Go figure. What was two of the best offenses in all of baseball last year are the two worst in terms of just pure ability to score runs. Mariners, 30th. The Blue Jays, 29th. And it's not because they've been unlucky. The Mariners are tied for second to last in batting average, so they just simply can't hit for singles, can't get on base. They are fourth to last in OPS. They don't generate walks. They don't have good at-bats. They don't hit extra base hits. They're in the bottom 10 in strikeouts. They strike out all the time. And it is because of the core of this lineup. It's the reason they've been so bad. It's not, surely J-Rod and Cal Raleigh, Rosarena, surely all these guys have been good, right? It's they don't have any depth. Nope. Julio Rodriguez is hitting .256. And I got to be honest, and I said it earlier this year, and I'm going to say it again. I've never seen a player get so much hype and just year in and year out deliver average numbers, just straight up average numbers, and get called a superstar. He is the definition of an average player. Maybe that's a bit harsh because most of his numbers are slightly above average, and I know batting average, and you don't got to tell me, right? I know batting average is not what it used to be. But Julio Rodriguez's batting average has now dropped every single season since his rookie year. 284 to 275 to 273 to 267 to 256. His OPS has dropped almost every single season since his rookie year. This year it's 744. His WAR, wins above replacement. How valuable is J-Rod? It was a 6 his rookie year. The lowest before this season was 4.3, and that's pretty good. That is above average. So again, this might sound harsh, but the way that Julio Rodriguez gets talked about, J-Rod gets talked about, you'd think he should be a top 10 player in baseball. He's not even close to that. This year, his WAR is 2.7. And in years past, the power has been there. He's got over 30 home runs in two of his 5 years. He's got over 90 RBIs in two of his 5 years. This year, 19 homers, 52 RBIs. For a guy that swings freely, barely takes walks, he's been a massive disappointment. And that doesn't even go to explain how much further, how many universes away Cal Raleigh has been. The big dumper. Many thought should have been the MVP last year when he hit 60 home runs and had 125 RBIs. The everyday switch hitting catcher that played 159 games for a team that went to the ALCS. I said it yesterday and I'll say it again. And I'm a Yankees fan and I do some work for the Yankees. So maybe this is going to sound biased and maybe it's going to sound unfair and it's going to sound harsh, but it is a fact. Aaron Judge has not played since May and has 53 hits. Cal Raleigh on the season has 52 hits. He's hitting .157 with an OPS of .570. He has a negative WAR. You know how hard that is? You know how bad you have to have a negative WAR to play almost every. And I know Raleigh got hurt earlier in this year, and that definitely affected part of his season. But come on, I mean, the excuses are gone. He's played 92 games. It's not like it's been stop and start. He had the injury back in the beginning part of the season. Been healthy since. He has a negative WAR for an everyday catcher. Do you know how bad you have to be? He's the worst player in baseball this year. The worst. I don't care what anybody, you can show me another everyday player that has similar statistics. I don't know if you'll find one. And for a guy that's coming off the season he had, the heart of the order with as much expectations as there were for Cal Raleigh. Worst player in baseball this year. 13 homers, 44 RBIs. He strikes out more than one out of every three at-bats. He has been an utter waste product. How could you predict that, right? How could you predict that he would have such a miserable season? I'm not sure. But I'll tell you this much. I mentioned Brady Anderson, who in 1 year had 50 home runs. Most notably played for the Baltimore Orioles for almost his entire career and was a three-time All-Star, but also outside of that 50 home run season, never had more than 24 home runs in any other year. The year that he hit the 50 home runs, hit 297, never sniffed that again the rest of his career, or before that year for that matter. Never even had a 900 OPS in any other season of his career. That is pretty much the definition of a, well, again, he was a three-time All-Star, but I feel like that's a one-hit wonder if I've ever seen it. Now, I know he was in the MVP running. I'm looking back at Brady Anderson's numbers, 1992. He finished in the MVP voting. He was 14th, but for Cal Raleigh, who has had, before last year, had a decent career. And I know this is only year six in the big leagues, right? It's not like year 12 or year 13. But Cal Raleigh had three years in a row hitting more than 27 or hitting 27 or more home runs. Like, the power had always been there. But he was a low 200 hitter with an OPS in the mid 750s, in the mid 700s. Like, again, pretty average. He just had a lot of pop. Good power hitter. And then he had the season of a lifetime. You'll never see that again from Cal Raleigh. That's why I said modern day Brady Anderson. And is he ever going to have a season as worse as this one? Probably not. It's pretty hard to do, nearly impossible. But like, I hate to pile on top here. Like, for anybody having hope in 2027, oh, well, Big Dumper's going to be back. He's got to be back. I don't think so. I mean, could he hit 25, 30 home runs for the next two, three seasons? Sure. But probably going to be a low 200s hitter that has an average OPS, if not below average. So I think Mariners are going to have some big questions on their hands this offseason. And I think when you have a year like this, and at the expense of me sparking the Mariners to life, after they lose 22-0 last night. And I had this segment planned to talk about the entire day. Lo and behold, they did score 7 runs in the first 2 innings tonight against the Brewers. It was 7-0. It's now 7-2 in the bottom of the fourth. So I guess, hey, they've showed some spine tonight in Milwaukee. The rate game's under 500. And at the expense, again, me willing them to life and giving them a chance to fight in the AL West, because they are only 4 games out, despite being 8 games under 500, because the Astros are at the top of the division with a 500 record. And in the American League wild card, they're only 3 games out. One little hot streak is all it takes. Now, again, highly unlikely because they play the Cubs coming up this weekend. They play the Phillies next week. The Blue Jays on the road after that. The Red Sox on the road after that. And you count the 2 games tonight and tomorrow with Milwaukee, that is 5 series. 4 of them are essentially locks for the playoffs, and the Blue Jays are back in the mix in the wild card race. Now, their schedule in September is pretty damn easy. They play the A's 7 times. They play the Angels. They play the Rockies. They play the Angels for 4 games to finish off the year. That is the bottom of the barrel. I mean, if there's time for a miracle, you better just hold on and play at least 500 ball till September and give yourself a chance. But a loss last night doesn't happen out of nowhere. That's a season long of frustration and inconsistency and a failure to meet expectations all wrapped up into one. And oh, so what, Pat? So Julio Rodriguez made one mistake. He made one mistake in a game that was already over. No. No, there have been plenty of mental lapses this year. And I know that they've had an accumulation of injuries, but come on. Talk to 29 other baseball teams in Major League Baseball and ask them if they've suffered some injuries. I promise you, you probably won't find more than two teams that haven't complained about the amount of injuries they've had to their roster this year. This is a historically bad offense. And I know they've tried to shake things up. They fired their assistant hitting coach, Bobby Magallanes, back on a couple weeks ago. Hasn't worked. From what I've seen, you know, several reports throughout the Mariners trying to adjust their approach at the plate, looking to be more a singles team. Oh, Mariners looking to just be more of a power. Like, make up your mind. And Jerry DePoto in the front office, by the way, I think that it's tough. If you're looking for a solution, it's tough to fire him. When he put together a roster that did go to the ALCS a year ago and was one win away from the World Series, I think you kind of buy yourself at least 2 years of safety after that. But I'll tell you what's going to happen. If the Mariners don't find a miracle in September, they're going to fire their manager, Dan Wilson. Guy that took over for Scott Servais at the end of 2024, finished the year strong. Last year, they win the division. Again, one win away from the World Series. It might be unfair, but you cannot afford to have this brutal of a season and nobody's head to roll, other than the assistant hitting coach. So, barring a September miracle, which, again, baseball's crazy. In the words of the late, great John Sterling, that's baseball, Susan. You can't predict baseball. With a weak schedule like that in September, maybe there's a 1% chance the Mariners find themselves a miracle and win that AL West or sneak in as a wild card team because they play one of the easiest schedules in all of baseball in the final month. But what gives you confidence that this offense is going to... It's the worst offense in baseball. And all of their stars. I mean, the best of the bunch has been a Rosarena. And even he has a barely above average OPS. His power numbers are down. He doesn't even have 60 RBIs. What gives you confidence that this offense is going to wake up, even against bad pitching? So the Mariners are probably going to be looking for their third manager in the last 5 years. Or third manager in the last 4 years, I guess if you include the last year of Scott Servais, when this season ends. And that's going to be the big change that they need to make. And I don't know who the next manager of the Mariners is going to be. But again, I know, trust me, as somebody that has spent the first several years of my career in the New York City market, I know how much of a catastrophe this year has been for the New York Mets. 12 games under 500 with that payroll and that talent on paper. I think the Mariners have effectively said, hold my beer. We're the biggest disappointment in baseball in 2026. 310-840-4910. 310-840-4910. For any of my Mariners fans out there, I'm sure that you probably want to punch me in the face because you know you've been watching all year. For any baseball fans out there, you've seen it as well. Do you give the Mariners any chance to pull off a miracle? And would you fire Dan Wilson if this team doesn't make the playoffs at the end of the season? 310-840-4910. Get your calls, we get your texts, and when we come back, another tough day at the office for Paul Skenes. What is Pittsburgh waiting for? We'll explain when we come back. Plus, we'll get you a scoreboard update here on a busy Wednesday night. Another big night of division races and teams with playoff implications and some big results to get to. 310-840-4910. I'm Pat Boyle. 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
2: Watch out for the Cardinals. Arizona has been lighting up defenses this preseason. Could rookie of the year favorite Jeremiah Love and the Cards make the NFL's best division even tougher? 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

phone number to join the show, 310-840-4910. Maybe that was not the best time for me to let the song play without me talking. But either way, that was pretty good. Phone number to join the show, 310-840-4910. You can also hit me up on Twitter, at PatBoyle44. Talking a lot of baseball here this hour. Why I think the Mariners are the biggest disappointment of the entire 2026 season. Cal Raleigh, big dumper, one of the worst players in baseball, if not the worst. Honestly, one of the worst seasons in the history of Major League Baseball for a guy that hit 60 bombs last year. I mean, my God. And he said it. And look, I mean, and, you know, Cal Raleigh's getting paid a ton of money. So, you know, he got a contract extension before last year, 6 years, $105 million. So, I mean, the guy's making almost, you know, $20 million a year. I think he can handle me saying how bad he's been. He knows it. He said it. He goes, quote, "I'm awful. I've been awful." There is no defense. None. So I think they're going to fire their manager, Dan Wilson, barring a miracle run in September. Although, again, they do have arguably like the easiest schedule in all baseball in September. So the way this season has gone, I tried to kill the Phillies. Look at where they're at. I killed the Red Sox when they fired Alex Cora. Look at where they're at. Third time's the charm. Let's get you a quick scoreboard update before we talk about another rough day at the office for Paul Skeens. Yankees and the O's. And a game that's got playoff implications, not only in the AL East, but in that AL wildcard race. It's been a back-and-forth affair. Yankees led early 3-1. Orioles came back and tied it. And then in the eighth, infield single from George Lombard, the new young shortstop of the future for the Yankees. And then a wild pitch. Not great fundamentals from the O's and some good puck luck, if you will. I know that's a hockey term, but I'll call it here in baseball. Some puck luck for the Yankees has them up 5-3. In the bottom of the eighth. Let's get a quick update. The Mariners, by the way, I mentioned it last segment, they are beating the Brewers 7-2, so I guess a nice job of getting off the mat after they got pummeled yesterday 22-0. And in a corresponding game, the Astros are trailing the Angels 2-1. So honestly, that deficit in the AL West could be down to 3 if the Mariners hold on and win and the Astros lose. They are currently losing 2-1 to the Angels again in the bottom of the fourth. Yordan Alvarez, not only on MVP watch, but Triple Crown watch, 0-for-1 so far tonight for H-Town. Meanwhile, let's see if Shohei Ohtani's got any more fireworks planned tonight at Coors Field. It's 1-0 Dodgers.

0: Dodgers in the bottom of the third. Shohei 0-for-2 with a couple of ground outs so far against Kyle Freeland. And we had some final scores earlier. Rays did hold on to beat the Blue Jays 7-6, so that doesn't help out the Yankees in the AL East, and it buries the Blue Jays a little bit further in that AL wildcard race. And then selfishly, I just want to see what is going on in the A's and Royals game. Those teams are dead and buried in terms of their playoff chances. But I did take Bobby Witt Jr. for Let's Go Streaking, and I'm looking to get to 7 in a row. Bobby Witt Jr. 0-for-3, but he's at the dish right now. And so this maybe would get another crack at it in the bottom of the ninth with the Royals down by 3 runs. The Royals would have to get at least a guy on base the rest of the game. So hopefully Bobby Witt Jr. can come through with a hit. And I know my guy Monty will keep me posted in the chat if he does end up getting a hit right here. 310-840-4910 if you want to get in on any of the hot storylines here in baseball, as we have less than 35 games to go for everybody across the Major League circuit. Tough day at the office again for Paul Skenes. We touched on it earlier in the show, but I think it bears repeating. You know, we talk about brutal seasons. I mean, Cal Raleigh is having one of the worst seasons you could possibly imagine. Paul Skenes not quite there, but I just don't know anybody that would have predicted this happening. Touched on it in depth last week after he got pulled from a game against the Marlins after just 5 innings and only 65 pitches, a game that he'd only given up 1 earned run. And the fastball velocity, it's strikingly down, which is kind of consistent with the trend from last year, where the fastball velo started to dip. But he still won the Cy Young Award. That's how dominant Paul Skenes was. This year, the fastball velo is down even more. He's averaging barely 96 miles an hour on his fastball this season after averaging in his rookie season over 98 and hitting triple digits routinely. Paul Skenes is he's struggling to hit 97 now on the gun. The Pirates gave him an extra 3 days of rest after that last start last week against the Marlins, and they're basically admitting he's fatigued. There is no injury. His ERA is up 2 full points from last year. The strikeout numbers are down. The walks are up. Again, you take away the name, and you're telling me a pitcher has a 3.95 ERA, and they're in the top 10 in baseball in strikeouts, and 30 teams would say, yeah, sure, we'll take that guy as our number 2 or our number 3. Well, this is the reigning Cy Young Award winner, along with Tarek Skubal, has been the best pitcher on the planet for the last 2 seasons. And so today, with 7 days of rest, at home, against the Detroit Tigers, Paul Skenes didn't make it out of the 5th inning. 4 1/3, 4 hits, 3 earned runs, 4 walks, 5 strikeouts. The fastball was, again, averaging 96 in the mid-96 miles an hour zone. The command, not great. The ERA now rises to 3.95. And I said it last week, and the fact that the Pirates won this game, by the way, 4-3. They came back, walked it off in the bottom of the ninth after Flores Jr. hit a home run, and then Brandon Lau walked it off. Rafael Flores Jr., by the way, had 2 home runs in this game. So all in all, pretty good day for Pirates fans. But like you see in your rearview mirror, or you see right in the front of the road in front of you, what is happening, what is transpiring this year with Paul Skenes, and it's tough to ignore. So Pirates fans sleeping happy tonight, but they're going to wake up tomorrow and they're going to be like, wait a minute, Paul Skenes, God, I didn't make it out of the 5th inning again? And hey, they're in a tough dilemma. They really are. Because maybe you think, if you're an optimist, the optimist of all optimists, you think Paul Skenes could figure it out, even if the velocity doesn't rise the rest of this year. And then, well, the stuff is just too good. It's just too good. He's going, I mean, yeah, it's been a season long of struggle. But, come on. Come on. sooner or later, he's going to have to deliver a 7-inning, 1-run, 13-strikeout performance. It's coming, right? I don't think it is. And you can kind of hang on to the glimmer of hope that the Pirates have for the rest of this season. They're 5.5 games back of that final wild card spot, 63-66. They do have four teams they would have to jump over to get there. You know, their schedule not as kind as what the Seattle Mariners is. They start a 3-game set with the Dodgers this weekend, then go to San Diego after that. Softens a bit. The three series following that is against the Cardinals, Giants, and the Angels, but then they play the White Sox, the Cubs, and the Brewers to kick off the second week of September. So you can hang on to that glimmer of hope that the Pirates can be a playoff team, but if that is the only thing keeping the Pittsburgh Pirates from shutting down Paul Skeens for the year, give up hope before you cause further damage. Before you cause an injury that keeps him out of the entire 2027 season. Before he hurts himself. Before you have to hear those two words in the late, great pitcher that just passed away earlier this week, Tommy John. Because to me, the fact that he has been this mortal and the fastball velo has been down this much and he has just looked physically exhausted for this long of the season, I think you're lucky that Paul Skeens hasn't gotten hurt yet. That he hasn't needed an IL stint. That feels like it's coming if the Pirates continue to throw him out there. And I know they gave him an extra 3 days of rest. What good did it do? Nothing. You've exhausted all options to try to figure out in season how to fix Paul Skeens. You're out of options. You're out of cards to play. And so I know, again, there is the ultimate mystery as to what the 2027 baseball season looks like next year. Lockout. How many games do we miss? Do we have a season? Do we have baseball? That is no reason. Even if you think worst case scenario, there ain't going to be a baseball season next year. There is no reason. There is no excuse as to why you would potentially risk the health, long-term health, of your ace. And again, what a potential lockout could bring, salary cap, salary floor, maybe makes it cheaper to pay Paul Skeens a big fat contract. Because if there's a salary cap or a salary floor, you have to pay them, right? If you're the Pirates, you got to increase your payroll, but there's only so much you can spend. Instead of giving him a $500 million contract, maybe it's a $300 million contract, which is probably like what the top of the market for a starting pitcher would look like, depending on the years. But on a per-year value, where you know, Paul Skeens, you can make the argument, before this year, he's worth $50 million a year with a salary cap and or a salary floor. Okay, like a top of the market, like, you know, just how the quarterback market is defined in the NFL, starting pitching market would be defined in Major League Baseball. And if a salary cap is of $300 million or less, well, even the best starting pitchers, just like the best quarterbacks are making $60 million right now, the best starting pitchers, they're only going to make so much, no matter how good you are. And I would be, this sounds really devious, and I'm not suggesting this. But if Paul Skeens continues to pitch this year and the velo doesn't change and the ERA doesn't get better, very deep in the mind of Ben Cherington, the GM of the Pirates, is he maybe thinking to himself, hey, well, at least that makes a long-term contract extension a little bit more favorable for us if we are going to pay Paul Skeens, because he's kind of hurting that contract value. I wouldn't suggest the Pirates would keep running him out there solely for that, or part of the reason because of that. But it's not making a whole lot of sense to keep throwing him out there for the rest of this year, other than this false hope that you could be a playoff team. He's done. He's gassed. Try again in 2027. he doesn't have the answers either, Paul Skeens. Whether it's mechanically, whether it's a physical body issue. I know, again, some people were body shaming Paul Skeens for his day on the beach with Livy Dunn. And we've seen pitchers like Bartolo Colon in the history of this game. Come on. You're telling me Paul Skeens, the fact that he's got a little bit of a gut, a little bit of a dad bod, that's the reason why he can't throw 99 miles an hour anymore? Get real. Guy's 6'6", 260 pounds. That mass alone, that's plenty enough to throw 99, 100 miles an hour. But he, you know, he doesn't have the answers. He's just flat out exhausted. Maybe his in-season regimen needs to get better. His in-season workout program, I don't know what it is. There's a ton of, they got to lift up the hood this offseason, the Pittsburgh Pirates. And they got to take a long, hard look at how to keep Paul Skeens healthy, how to keep him fresh throughout the season. 310-840-4910. But they should start by shutting him down for the rest of the year. Today should be the last start he makes because you tried extra rest and it didn't work. The velo didn't get better. The command worsened. The stuff wasn't good. And he didn't make it out of the fifth inning. And you're basically not letting him throw more than 85 pitches. So just shut him down. 310-840-4910. We'll take a short break. When we come back, we'll get you a baseball scoreboard update, and we've got a three-team trade in the NBA that is definitely worth mentioning. So we'll bring you the details on it and what it means when we come back. I'm Pat Boyle. You can also hit me up on Twitter at PatBoyle44. 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
1: Combs took the words right out of my mouth. You're putting our show chat, Buzz It on a beat. First thing you always think of when I hear this song. Welcome on back. BetMGM Tonight. Westwood One Sports. I'm Pat Boyle. Hit me up on Twitter at PatBoyle44. We got hot or cold coming up at the top of the hour, and Combs was off on Monday and Tuesday, so I know he's got a lot to say. We might even have Beef with Boyle make a return. There's a piece of hair just flew. I don't know if it flew off my face or my head. I don't have a whole lot of hair on my face. That must have come from my head. Hopefully it was a gray hair, because I'm starting to get them by the boatload. Not a fan. Although I do like the salt and peppered look. And that's, I mean, look, that's my defense mechanism now, no matter what. I was at a birthday party over the weekend for one of my friends that I grew up with. And he just turned 30. He's got a kid and he just bought a house. Good for him. He's got his life more together than I do. Although I am living with my girlfriend. And I'm not going to say it. I'm not going to say it. I'm starting to put a couple bucks away for, you know, a little something. A little something. Thank you, Lee. Either way, so I was at a friend's birthday party over the weekend, and I see his dad. I haven't seen his dad in probably 10 years. And the first thing this guy says to me, and I know he's busting balls, right? And so don't get me wrong. I took it with a grain of salt, and I'm mostly kidding about the interaction. But he goes, oh, Pat, got some gray hairs coming in. I was like, I haven't seen you in like 10 years, man. That's the first thing you say to me, you jackass. I was like, oh, look at you. I was like, yeah, I'm learning from the best. Because he's like full, yeah, he's got like a full head of white hair now, probably like in his mid-60s. So that was funny. And my girlfriend, you know, Corinne, she was there. She saved the day for me. She goes, don't worry. I like the salt and peppered look. It's very esteemed. And I was like, yeah. Like, thanks, babe. Thank you. But that has become the default defense mechanism for anybody that, you know, you got some gray hairs coming in. And for us dudes, I feel like it's always right here on the sides. That's the first spot you get it. But whether you like it or not, I mean, it's just, hey, well, salt and pepper, it's mature. You know, I look experienced. I look like a grizzled vet now. I look like I know what I'm talking about. When we post my takes on YouTube or on Instagram or on Twitter, you know, if somebody thinks I'm a moron or a jackass now, at least they can't say, who is this young kid? Who is this freaking 20-year-old Zoomer? Doesn't know what he's talking about. At least they just say, look at this jackass. What does this guy know? Is the gray hair, again, the little salt and pepper look, it's esteemed. It's a nice veteran look. So I'm rocking it. I thought about getting the Just for Men. I don't think I could do it. Combs says, what's the salt and pepper look called for us with red hair? Monty said, salt and paprika. That's good. Salt and paprika. Perfect. That's incredible. And look, full disclosure, I have dyed my hair before. I'm going to admit it. I'm not ashamed. I'll admit it. I've done it. I first started to get gray hair probably, I don't know, 2 years ago, 3 years ago. Not as prevalent as it is now, but the first sight of it, I was like, oh God, I got to get rid of this. I can't look old. Right? I'm sure you've been there if you're listening along. You're a little bit older or even you're around the same age. You either started getting gray hair or you're starting to get the gray hair. I mean, those commercials, man, they make it look so easy. Tom Brady makes it look so rewarding. And after that, then it's, you know, let's get some Botox, right? Dude, Botox, that's in. That's cool. Tom Brady's cool. Tom Brady's worth $1 billion. Make him, you know, look like a plastic doll. Because that's what chicks want. But no, so I did dye my hair like twice. Like 2 years ago. And I think the first time I did it, I got the wrong color. And it did not look great. Not that it looked bad, but I think it was pretty noticeable to the one point, like one day, you know, it was like out in the daylight with the sun. And my one friend, he was like, "What's up with your hair?" I was like, "Nothing. Nothing at all. See you tomorrow in class, Ms. Vaughn." And he goes, "Did you dye your hair?" I was like, "Yeah." And he goes, "Maybe match the color of the rest of your head next time." I said, "All right, that's fair. That's probably fair." So ever since I tried it one more time and, you know, did match the color of the head, but I don't know. It's too much upkeep. I'm like, what am I going to get somebody? I mean, I guess I can get my girlfriend to do it for me, but she doesn't want to do it. And I'm like, be honest. Stop. Just don't say that if you don't mean it. She goes, "Honestly, I like the salt and pepper look. It's a good look on you. I don't want you looking like you're 25. I don't want you looking like that. Salt and pepper's hot. Just like for the girls and the women out there that think the dad bods are hot. Maybe Livy Dunn thinks Paul Skeen's dad bod is hot. For the girls that like the salt and pepper, it's less work I got to do. It's, $20, $30 for a thing adjust for men? It's probably more than that now. And inflation. And unless she was going to do it for me, what am I going to do it myself? Come on, that's too much. I don't have the time for that. Ain't nobody got time for that. So, I don't want it to get too gray, but it's just enough on the sides. It hasn't really affected the top yet. I'll rock with it. And no offense to anybody out there that is rocking their Mr. Clean, but I'd rather be gray than bald. Although, you can pull off being bald. That's like a power move. That's your weapon. That becomes your ultimate weapon. It's like, wow, I lost my hair. Turns out I actually look better. Right? Imagine like the first guy that went bald. And they're like, what is happening to my hair? And I mean, I don't know what the earliest time. I'm just think about like the 1800s. Guys going bald. I can't imagine that was like a cool thing, right? I mean, for a lot of people, it's pretty embarrassing when you start to lose your hair. But imagine the first guy that like lost his hair and went bald and looked phenomenal. He's like, "Hey, I don't have to get haircuts anymore. And I look better. I look tougher. I actually look intimidating." But again, I'd rather be gray than bald. I don't know what I would look like bald. I've picked my hair before when I was young, and I probably not a good look. Not a good look. Combs says Brad catching strays. Yeah, Brad is catching strays. I wasn't actually thinking of Brad in person. I don't know what Brad looks like with hair, so I can't compare it, but I'd rather be gray than bald. 310-840-4910. All right, we'll get you that three-team NBA trade coming up next, I promise. And we'll also do hot or cold when we return. We'll open up the phone lines for you. Anything you want to get in on the lines about, 310-840-4910. I'm Pat Boyle. 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
6: 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It appears by its own numbers, the U.S. government seems insolvent. It's reported that the Treasury shows about $6 trillion in assets and over $47 trillion in liabilities. 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

0: 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Talked a lot about Mark Walter and the messy-looking details regarding his Dodgers ownership as he sold the Lakers just a year after owning them and is now reportedly looking to sell his shares in Chelsea in the Premier League. Looking to potentially get out of the Dodgers and Lakers TV deals for a lump sum cash. And he's currently under federal investigation by the Southern District of New York and the SEC for potential fraud. Yikes. What does this mean for the future of the Dodgers? Well, I mean, it's, you know, in the realities that exist in this, on this planet, in this world that we live in, there is a reality where he has to sell the Dodgers or is forced to sell the Dodgers because of legal trouble. So we were giving you all the easy-to-digest details around what's going on and if the worst-case scenario does come to fruition, what happens to the Dodgers and what happens to Shohei Ohtani, who, you know, just so happens to have a clause in his contract that he can opt out if Mark Walter sells the team. So where could Shohei Ohtani potentially end up if he decides, well, yeah, that's $68 million a year that they owed me. You're telling me I might not be getting that? I'm out. Peace. Sayonara. So any of your calls, your questions on that, 310-840-4910. We deep dived into the NFC North. Talked to Tim Twentyman, who covers the Lions for Lions.com. Gave you a bunch of baseball updates. Talked about the Cowboys and the Saints brawling at practice with Brock Recksteiner, the son of WWF / WWE / ECW legend Scott Steiner, German suplexing a Cowboys player at practice yesterday. Paul Skeens, another rough day at the office, the Mariners being the biggest disappointment in all of baseball this year, and so much more. So again, 310-840-4910. We're going to kick off the final hour with Hot or Cold in just a bit, but whenever he's got it, I'd like to take it. That didn't sound right. Whenever he's got it, I'd like to hear it. And that is Beef with Boyle. Mm. And after 2 days on vacation, I know he's got a lot to say. Producer Brandon Combs back in the mix. Combs, what do you have beef with me for today?
1: Oh, when I have it, you're going to take it. And listen.
0: Please don't say that.
1: I have some beef with Boyle right now. And look, I've listened to a lot of stuff from you over, you know, the course of the last, what, 8 months now, almost 9 months, and mm-hmm. really kind of a little bit over a year. So, you know, we did do the summer show last summer.
0: That's right.
1: But it almost seems like you're the troll of trolls when it comes to teams that I like. And it's like, it comes to a point where sometimes I'm like, man, does he really, like, truly believe some of the things that are coming out of his mouth? Or is he just saying this just to really irk me?
0: Time out. Because I literally in March predicted that the Cubs are going to make it to the World Series. So I just want to remind you, I'm predicting your favorite baseball team and arguably your favorite team of all your sports is going to make the World Series. So I just want to remind you that.
1: I'll give you that. You did that one thing. You did that one thing. You know, kind of self-deprecating, but you did that one thing. I get it. I don't understand, one, your love affair with Jordan Love and why you think a guy who's never even gotten one MVP vote in his career and whose numbers have gone down in the last 3 years, year after year after year, passing-wise, why you think he's going to win an MVP. And at the same time, I heard come out of your mouth today that you believe that the Bears are going to win under 9.5 games this year. Like, I don't know. I don't understand the things that you say sometimes, because you like to come at me about Caleb Williams. And the first thing you always say about Caleb, oh my God, his completion percentage last year, 58% completion percentage, blah, blah, blah, blah, blah. So I went and did some digging. And I got a question for you. Jordan Love, who you believe is going to win the MVP, do you know what his completion percentage was in the fourth quarter last year when games were within 7 points?
0: Okay, so that's oddly specific. Well, it's not oddly specific. It's specific. So in the fourth quarter of games that are one possession games, I'm going to go ahead and guess by the fact that you're asking me that it's probably under 60%, although I would have guessed it was over 60%, if not 65.
1: 58.4%. In the fourth quarter in his career, his completion percentage, 58.6%. But this is the guy that you think is going to win the NFL MVP over guys like Patrick Mahomes, over guys like Josh Allen and Joe Burrow and all of these other quarterbacks, that because this is a quarterback award, let's not, you know, we're not going to pretend like it's not. The MVP is a quarterback award.
0: Mm-hmm.
1: And you think that Jordan Love is going to beat all of those guys playing the way that he plays when the game is on the line. And this is also why his head coach doesn't trust him, which I've told you time and time again. And then you get on the Bears side of things and you look at the Bears schedule and you see what the Bears have done under Ben Johnson, and you saw the growth within Caleb Williams throughout the entire season last season. By the way, beat Jordan Love in a playoff game as well. Knocked him out of the playoffs.
0: In a game where Jordan Love threw for 350 yards and 4 touchdowns and no interceptions, but yes, go ahead.
1: Who won the game?
0: I know who won the game. Don't act like Jordan Love played poorly.
1: That matters. It's all that matters is who won the game.
0: Not all that matters.
1: He sent Jordan Love home. That's all I said. He sent Jordan Love home. The Bears sent Jordan Love home, did they not? And now you're like, oh, the Bears are going to win less than 9.5. You're out of your mind. You are out of your ever-loving mind. You're right about one thing. There's a team in that division that's going to win less than 9.5 games. And it's the team that your beloved quarterback, who you think is going to win the MVP, that's the team that's going to win under 9.5 games. That's my beef with Boyle.
0: Okay. Let me just remind you of a couple of things. Most importantly, going into the game where the Bears delivered a cheap shot on Jordan Love and concussed him and knocked him out of the game, Jordan Love went into that game third in the MVP odds in the National Football League, behind only Matthew Stafford and Drake May. That late into the season, Jordan Love, who you think is average, who you want to bring up his completion percentage in the fourth quarter, Jordan Love was third. I remember it distinctly because I remember talking about it on our show, because our show essentially started right around that time, the week after that game. Third in the MVP odds. I'm not saying he was going to win it, but he would have been a finalist if not for that concussion that then cost him the final 2 games of the regular season.
1: He's never gotten a vote in his career. Not one.
0: I'm letting you know. He was going to be a finalist if not for that concussion. Jordan Love had a mediocre offensive line at best last year. And by basically like every offensive line metric, they were in the bottom half of football. He's also had a receiving core that has never been able to stay healthy. And his tight end, who was having an all-pro caliber season in Tucker Kraft, tore his ACL in week 7 of the season. So you tell me how many quarterbacks would have been successful losing that many weapons with a subpar offensive line. And you think Matt LaFleur doesn't trust Jordan Love? Maybe that's true, but I think Matt LaFleur is holding Jordan Love back because he is so obsessed with having a 50-50 balanced offense, and it's the reason they lost to the Bears, because Jordan Love was destroying the Bears' defense, and Matt LaFleur, we have to run the football every first down. Oh, we only got 2 yards? Oh, man, that's not good. Oh, we got a first down because Jordan Love made another awesome third down throw? All right, let's run the football again on first down.
1: Did you just hear what you just did? What you just gave every excuse for every reason why you don't like Justin Herbert. You did the same thing for Jordan Love. Just saying.
0: Just throwing it out there. And it's not that I don't like Justin Herbert, because I used to be a big Justin Herbert fan. I used to think he was going to win MVPs. Now I've moved on to Jordan Love. Jordan Love is now my guy.
1: You picked some winners, let me tell you.
0: Look, I think I pick quarterbacks that have all the potential and all the talent. I know there's a lot of people that can't quit Justin Herbert. My one friend, Pete Kennedy, he loves Justin Herbert. He thinks he's going to win the MVP this year. I know some friends that think the Chargers are going to win 13 games. You remind me of my
1: wife's girlfriend who just loves jerks and is still getting her heart broken at 40.
0: Yeah. Monty said Pat has a quarterback evaluation problem. I don't think I do. I think I identify the quarterbacks that have the best tools and the best weapons. Maybe I should be on the Chargers train this year. Maybe I should be. Because I got off the Justin Herbert train about a year and a half ago when I saw his meltdown of a performance in the postseason against Houston. I said, I won't be fooled again, not by Justin Herbert. And thank God I didn't.
1: Instead, I'll be fooled by Jordan Love.
0: And instead, I'll be... Well, how can you be fooled when the guy throws for 350 and four touchdowns in a playoff game? Not his fault they lost.
1: Pat, his passing numbers have decreased each of the last three seasons, though.
0: Holmes, look at the injuries around him. I mean, I'm not just saying that. Now look, they've had a really good, not even really good. They've had a average, if not slightly above average, run game with Josh Jacobs, who's a solid running back. And we'll see maybe if Josh Jacobs gets suspended for 4 to 6 to 8 games this year and the Packers have to throw the ball more, maybe that honestly works in my favor. Maybe that makes Jordan Love becoming an MVP candidate that much more doable. Because they're going to have to be forced to throw the football a ton because their running game is going to be mid at best. Yeah, so you want to point out, and look, I know you're, and I'm not saying that the injuries aren't his fault or that they should be excuses as to why his numbers have looked pedestrian the last 2 years, but Jordan Love got hurt in week one in 2024 against the Eagles and missed 2 games, and then he got hurt with that concussion last year against the Bears and missed the final 2 games. So it's like, you know, again, I know you're saying, he couldn't even get 3,500 yards. Couldn't even sniff more than 25 touchdowns. If he played a full 17-game season. He's only done
1: it once in his career, Pat.
0: Yeah, his first year as a starter. He threw for over 4,100 yards. Caleb Williams has never done that. And he threw for 32 touchdowns. And then he boat raced the Cowboys in the postseason and had a great first half against the Niners. How did the second half go? Not great. But great first half against the Niners in that playoff game. Like, I know you're a Bears fan, and I'm a Giants fan. So it's like I'm not a Packers fan or a Bears hater. This is just the opinion that this is the side of the aisle that I happen to fall on. I think Jordan Love's going to be an MVP. I think the Packers are going to be great, and I think the Bears are going to take a step back. I'm sorry that collides with
1: don't do that.
0: Your deepest fandoms.
1: Don't do that. I know you're a Bears fan. Don't diminish the argument because I'm a Bears fan. Because I'm also. No, I'm the first person to tell people Aaron Rodgers is a top 3 quarterback of all time. I can't stand Aaron Rodgers. I can't stand the Packers. But I'll be honest, when a team is good, same way that I'm on it. As much as I hate the Milwaukee Brewers, we talk about me loving the Cubs so much, and you're right. And I hate the Milwaukee Brewers. But I'm sitting there and I'm honest about how, look, this the way that this franchise is built and the way they keep winning games is astonishing. I'm honest when it comes to other teams. I'm honest when it comes to my teams. And I'm honest when it comes to quarterback evaluating. And when I look at Jordan Love and I see the things that Jordan Love does, sure, does he put up some numbers? Absolutely, 110%. He doesn't turn the ball over a ton. But when he does turn the ball over, it's usually in critical situations. With really dumb decision making. And in the fourth quarter, he is not good. When the game is on the line, he is not good. And he's never been good. And that's what I see from Jordan Love. The throws off the back foot, the stupid interceptions. Those are the things that drive me nuts about Jordan Love. And that is the prime reason why Jordan Love is never, and I will stand on this hill, never going to win an MVP. You're out of your mind. You're going to die on this hill, and it's fine because that's your take, and you think Jordan Love's going to win an MVP, but you're wrong. He's not. He's never been that guy. He's never going to be that guy. And this isn't because I dislike the Packers, because of course I dislike the Packers. I'm a Bears fan. But they had 30 straight years of otherworldly quarterback play. Jordan Love is not that. He's just not. And he's never been that. And that's why they run the ball in critical situations. That's why his head coach, who's a very smart head coach, by the way, probably one of the better head coaches in the NFL, does not trust his quarterback to not make the critical mistake in critical situations, because he does it time and time again.
0: Combs, who's the reason the Packers lost that game? It took an incredible comeback by the Bears. Who's the reason the Packers lost?
1: In the playoffs?
0: Yes.
1: Caleb Williams is the reason they lost.
0: No. Matt LaFleur is the reason they lost.
1: No, Caleb Williams is the reason they lost. Caleb Williams made plays when he needed to make plays. Ben Johnson outcoached Matt LaFleur in that game. Yeah, absolutely. 110%. But Caleb Williams is the reason why the Packers lost that game, whether you want to admit it or not.
0: You don't give up 25 points in the fourth quarter. And your head coach is not to blame. I'm sorry.
1: Pat, you're in the playoffs. And now, if you want to tell me that you know, giving up 25 points in the fourth quarter and it is to put on the head coach, that's fine. I'm going to put it on the players. I'm going to put it on because the head coach is getting you prepared throughout the week. The head coach is doing, and sure, to a certain extent, play calling and all that stuff, you want to put that on the head coach? Sure. I'm not putting that on the head coach. I'm putting that on the players. Make plays. And not only that, you're Jordan Love. It's not like the Bears score. It's not like you're playing backyard rules where it's, hey, if we score, we get ball back. That's not what happens. The Packers get an opportunity. Packers get the ball back. Sustain a drive. If you're Jordan Love and you're so damn good, sustain a drive. Get a couple of first downs. Run the clock.
0: Well, they did. They scored a touchdown to go up by 11. Bears answered, got it 27-24. Packers get to the red zone, and after throwing the football had worked all drive long, they get to first and 10 inside the red zone. Matt LaFleur couldn't wait to run the football. They get nothing, then they take a shot to the end zone, which I thought was stupid, and you could blame that on Jordan Love or on Matt LaFleur, but I mean, at that point, I would throw a screen or throw something short to keep the clock running and also just to mix it up and throw the football. And then they take a delay of game as an offense on third down, and then they miss the field goal. It was a chip shot field goal, which then opened the door for the Bears touchdown to go ahead. And then the Packers get down to the red zone again, and on the final play, you have bad memory because you thought it was Jordan Love's problem when it wasn't, that final play that they lose on. And so they got to the red zone three straight possessions and scored 7 points. That was it.
1: I can name you 7 quarterbacks in the league right now that don't lose that football game. Well, with Matt LaFleur as the head coach.
0: With Matt LaFleur as the head coach, 7 quarterbacks?
1: Yeah.
0: I don't think so.
1: Okay. Josh Allen doesn't lose that game. Patrick Mahomes doesn't lose that game. I mean, there are players that make plays when it's crunch time. Jordan Love just doesn't do that. And that is my biggest problem with Jordan Love. I think the kid's got talent. I think the kid's got arm strength. I just don't think he has the mental makeup when the game is on the line, when it comes to crunch time. I don't think he is capable of making that play. And I've never thought that about him. I think he puts up stats. I think he puts up numbers. That's all that he is.
0: And it's funny that you mention that. because Jordan Love had five fourth quarter comebacks / game winning drives last season alone. Including, you know, you would think you would remember this one when the Packers played the Bears the first time in December. Yep. Mm-hmm. And Jordan Love led a game winning drive. I would think maybe that one would stick with you a little bit more than anything else.
1: He's got plenty of fourth quarter comebacks. But what you fail to look at is the overall body of work. 63 for 108 in pass attempts. 6.6 yards per attempt in the fourth quarter.
0: How many of those are throwaways?
1: Passer rating in the fourth quarter last year.
0: How many of those incompletions are throwaways? Because you love to use that argument.
1: You want to look at his adjusted completion percentage in the fourth quarter last year? I could look up his adjusted completion percentage in the fourth quarter. Absolutely. I'll get that number for you right now. Because I guarantee you, it's not going to get that much better.
0: If you can find that stat in the next 10 seconds, that'd be pretty impressive. I got to give you that.
1: 61%.
0: It's a little bit better.
1: It goes up 3 percentage points.
0: Combs, we have a caller. In the
1: fourth quarter.
0: We have a caller in Chicago that wants to weigh in on why the Packers lost that game in the playoffs last year. Let's get to 404910. Mike, what's going on, man? How you doing?
2: Hey, what's going on? Yeah, I talked to you, I think last week sometime, and I asked you where the Packers fit in that division, and you said they were going to win it, and Jordan Love is going to be up for MVP. I'm feeling the same. I think LaFleur is going to take the reins off of him this year, and I think that's one of the reasons why they brought him back, because I don't think he should have retained his job after blowing the playoff game. But for the simple fact is, I think they lost the playoff game is because they had a faulty place kicker. He missed two field goals, and then he misses the extra point when Love throws the game ahead. He threw the touchdown pass to goal, and the Packers were winning at that time. And then he goes and he misses the extra point, and on the Packers' final drive, they're down four, which they should have been down three. He missed the field goal at the end of the first half when they called the timeout, right? And then he had a second chance, and then he missed it on the second chance. But he should have made that because he should have known which way the wind was blowing at that time. And then he missed the 44-yarder. He pushed it severely right. And then he goes and blows the extra point when the Packers go ahead on a go-ahead touchdown pass to Golden. And I think that's one of the reasons why he's going to be in the MVP race, because they're going to use Golden more, which they should have used him more last year. So in my estimation, yeah, they gave up 25 points. They could have gave up that 25 points, but if they had a good place kicker, they would have won the game 34-31. So I mean, there's
0: damn
2: a
0: right.
2: lot of ifs and ands and buts about the game, but I think that's one of the major reasons why they lost the.

0: Carter in the first game of preseason. I'm promising you, Combs, you got to worry about Trey Smack in January. That'll be your worst nightmare if it's Packers, Bears in a playoff game in January. Trey Smack rolls onto the field, that's an automatic 3 points. I'll tell you that right now. So yeah, 310-840-4910. That's part of the reason why, you know, add on to all the other things that were completely not Jordan Love's fault. We've got some other texts, by the way, here. We got a 619 number texting in saying, I told you, it's Pat's retirement plan. Packers winning 6 games maximum this year. No Parsons, and he's not going to be there until at least 2 games after the Cowboys, and it's back. And if it's back, he'll just get injured again. What does that mean, Pat's retirement plan?
1: He's saying you bet a lot of money on the Packers and Jordan Love to win an MVP.
0: Well, there's another text we got to get to that makes sense, but oh, okay. Yeah, because then the same number texted in again and said it's probably because he bet thousands of dollars on him to win MVP, so he's trying to will it to happen. First of all, who do you think I am that I have thousands of dollars to place on a season-long MVP future? Thousands of dollars? I mean, I can understand if it's like $100 and I haven't even placed a wager on who's going to win MVP. And when I do on Jordan Love, it's going to be like $10 because it's a season long future. I mean, I don't know, but no, that is absolutely not the reason why.
1: On that, I want to know why I'm only getting $10 if Reckenstein makes a roster.
0: Exactly. Monty says, Pat is secretly Mark Walter. No, I promise you guys, I wouldn't be doing this radio show if I was Mark Walter or if I had Mark Walter money. I'd be on a yacht with my girlfriend, Sydney Sweeney, with the girl of choice or girl's choice.
1: So you do this for the money and not the love of the game, huh?
0: I do it for the love of the game, Combs. I would still be doing this show. Don't you worry. All right, we got to get to a break. 310-840-4910. We'll get to hot or cold when we come back. We'll see if more fireworks fly. It's producer Brandon Combs. I'm Pat Boyle. You can hit me up on Twitter at PatBoyle44, and you can get in on the phones, 310-840-4910. This has been MGM Tonight on Westwood One Sports.
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1: Welcome on back. 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I'm Pat Boyle. Phone number to join the show, 310-840-4910. That's 310-840-4910. The big NFL news of the night has now become the new contract extension Vita Vea has gotten from the Tampa Bay Buccaneers, which felt like that was a must-have. They needed to get that done. I'm still going to criticize GM Jason Light for failing to get a contract extension done with Baker Mayfield, but there's a positive sign for the Buccaneers. I still don't think they're going to be a playoff team. And again, not because I don't think Baker and the offense are going to be good. I think Baker's going to be great. I think he's going to be awesome. Love me some Baker Mayfield. But I just don't believe in that defense. I don't. So maybe I'll be one of the morons that when Baker Mayfield said, we told you we're going to shock a lot of people, a lot of people writing us off, a lot of radio hosts, a lot of talking heads, that Pat Boyle. 310-840-4910. We'll get you some baseball scores in just a bit, but let's get to some hot or cold. Let's get producer Brandon Combs back in the mix. Combs, what's going on?
2: Oh, you know, it's a little bit of yelling at you. My favorite thing to do on a Wednesday night, on a Thursday, Friday, Monday, Tuesday,
1: Monday,
2: Saturday, Sunday,
1: any day that ends at Y.
2: Yeah, pretty much. But let's start here. Hot or cold? If Mark Walter is guilty of these accusations, this is the biggest scandal in sports all time.
1: Of all time, I mean, geez, I don't know if anything will ever top the Astros cheating. That's probably always going to be right up there at the top of the list. Everybody always mentions this. I wonder what it would be like to be alive in 1919 when the Black Sox literally threw the World Series. I can't. And we've had some big time scandals. I mean, the steroid era in baseball, you could just encapsulate that like entire 10 years is one of the biggest scandals. Lance Armstrong. For me, it'll always be the Astros sign stealing, the trash cans. This would be a big scandal if the owner of not only the Dodgers, but for a short time, the Lakers, the Sparks, the Chelsea, several other teams, one of the richest owners in all of sports ends up. I mean, you know, again, if he's guilty, ends up going to prison for tax fraud. And that was part of the reason why the Dodgers could afford all these, or, you know, make all these contracts and their TV deal, which is such a sweetheart deal for them. I mean, yeah, it'll be up there. I don't know if it'll be the biggest sports scandal of all time, though. So I'll say cold. But yeah, you know, again, this is certainly doesn't look like it's trending in the right direction.
2: Yeah, to me, 1919 is worse than 2017, right? Like, to me, 1919, because the White Sox threw the World Series. At least the Astros cheated to win. The White Sox took money in order to lose a World Series. I think that this is probably bigger than all of that, though, because what you're talking about is like voiding contracts. What you're talking about is getting players and putting out contracts that you knowingly are not able to afford, winning titles with them, and then these players not getting played. And one of those players just happens to be a player that a lot of people are talking about as being the greatest of all time. And then this could change the entire landscape. What you've done could be changing the entire landscape of baseball with a lockout because so many owners hate what you're doing. So many owners can't do what you're doing, apparently. And all of that, you did it knowing that you couldn't do it. like financially, yeah, and physically could not do it and come through on some of the things that you were doing. Look, I've backed the Dodgers. I've said the reason why people are so mad at the Dodgers is because we want our organizations to be the Dodgers.
1: Absolutely.
2: And instead, Now you're going to come and find out if all of this is true, which I just don't understand how all of the information that's out there could be out there if it wasn't true. And this happens and you have to void these contracts. And baseball is going to have a lockout. And you're going to be changing it completely alters baseball. It alters the game. I don't think there's ever been anything bigger than this. If all of this is true and if all of it ends up the way that it ends up.
1: Yeah. And, you know, again, we posed this question in the beginning of the show. How does this affect the seat at the table that the Dodgers will have when there are negotiations for a new collective bargaining agreement? And if there is a potential lockout, because for the last year and a half, everybody, like, right, Combs, it's like, oh, the Dodgers are going to be reason why there's a lockout. The Dodgers are ruining baseball. Well, now if their owner is potentially guilty of tax fraud and he's going to be forced to sell the team, again, if he's found guilty of, or if this federal investigation finds him guilty of some serious stuff, who is going to sit in that owner's seat when it comes time to discuss a collective bargaining agreement? And that make it more or less likely that we have a salary cap? Would it make it more or less likely to rule out deferred contracts? So yeah, this is not only affecting next year, this could be affecting the foreseeable future of baseball. And I think just in terms of how it could affect the Dodgers, it won't be great. And it could, again, it could result in Shohei Ohtani saying, I'm out, see ya.
2: I think that's a great question too, Pat, that you just, what does this do for the landscape of deferred contracts? With the power of the Major League Baseball Players Association, if this thing happens and these contracts get voided and these guys don't make their money, there will never be another deferred contract in the history of baseball. The Players Union will never allow it. You're going to give Shohei Ohtani $700 million? Okay. But you're going to give that to him throughout the course of his career. This is, nothing's going to be paid afterwards. You will never see, if this happens, you will never see another deferred contract in Major League Baseball. I guarantee you, because the Players Union won't allow it.
1: And because imagine thinking that like the Dodgers would ever have any trouble paying these contracts back. And then something like this pops up.
2: Yeah. It really does. This completely alters the landscape, not only of baseball, but what we thought that these negotiations were going to be in December. It changes all of that, because now not only do the players not want a cap or a floor, but now they have a whole nother reason, which they already don't trust the owners. Now they have so much more leverage and reasons to not trust the owners. This screws the owners in negotiations. If everything comes to light and this is actually true, and if these players aren't getting paid, man, this is it. It's going to be interesting to watch. Very interesting to watch.
1: All right, Combs, you want to hit one more hot or cold here?
2: Yeah, absolutely. Look, I said this, I tweeted it out yesterday, and I said it in one of my platforms that I'm on. If you fight at a sporting event, you're a loser. Hot or cold?
1: Hot. Hot. And I detailed the fisticuffs that happened last night or Monday night in the Cubs. And I'm sure there was probably more fisticuffs last night as well. But the fisticuffs that went viral on Monday night between the Cubs and the White Sox, where one dude in the Cubs jersey really just had a storm of fists raining down upon him. Bloody face. It was really, really bad. Yeah, you're a loser. Like you either can't control your alcohol or you make the rest of us diehard sports fans look like barbaric animals because we all take sports too seriously, right? That's why we're sports fans. That's why you're listening to this show. That's why, that's why we're sports fans. There's nothing else to say than that. But if you ever let it get to a point where you can't behave yourself in a physical setting that you would actually fight somebody, throw punches, get into fights, get kicked out of a game, possibly get arrested. Yeah, you're a loser in every sense of the word. And you are setting a horrible example for future generations.
2: Look, you're not only did that Cubs fan have a rain of fists coming down on him, but he started the whole damn thing. I watched the video from the fan. He, and not only that, he was pushing people that were helping him, like his friends. He pushed them at the Sox fans. Like, I don't know what was going on. Look, there's just so much stupidity that goes on with it. And if you can't handle your liquor or whatever the case is, if you go into a sporting event and you're trying to fight over your team and do all of this stuff, you're a loser. You just are. There's no need for it. It doesn't make you look cool. It makes you look like a buffoon. Not only that, now you're getting arrested. You're going to have to pay a fine. You're going to have to go to court. You're going to, like, it's dumb. It is beyond dumb, and it makes you a loser. I'm sorry. It just does.
1: Good stuff. Good stuff. We do not glorify violence. Although, again, Combs, I was saying last night,
2: I love the UFC.
1: Well, yeah, you love the UFC. I also, like, I couldn't stop watching that video of that fight.
2: Yeah.
1: And that's just like...
2: And last night, there were no fights, by the way. During the rain delay, Sox fans and Cubs fans all got in a group behind home plate. They were taking off their shirts like the Tarps Off crew chanting Green Bay sucks. So, last night was a kumbaya moment.
1: Nice. 310-840-4910. When we come back, we'll finish up with that that's now a five-team NBA trade. And a team in the Eastern Conference just got legitimately better, and they're a title contender. We'll explain what, why. We'll take your calls and your texts on it when we return. 310-840-4910. That's producer Brandon Combs. I'm Pat Boyle. This is BetMGM Tonight on Westwood One Sports.
0: Watch out for the Cardinals. Arizona has been lighting up defenses this preseason. Could Rookie of the Year favorite Jeremiah Love and the Cards make the NFL's best division even tougher? Westwood One Sports.
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19: From the Logan AC and Heat Services Weather Center.
20: Now, rain is likely overnight tonight into Thursday, especially between 3 a.m. and about 8 a.m. on Thursday. And then we start to dry out with some sunshine by Thursday afternoon. Overnight lows tonight at 66, highs on Thursday at 80. Friday, dry, sunny conditions and about 80. That is your 97.1 The Fan weather forecast. I'm 10 Weather Impact Chief Meteorologist Chris Tomer.
1: Welcome on back, BetMGM tonight, Westwood One Sports. Final couple of minutes here. I'm Pat Boyle. Phone number to join is 310-840-4910. You can also hit me up on Twitter at PatBoyle44. Lynnell Willingham, Josh Graham, the dynamic duo teaming up together at the top of the hour when we turn things over to Westwood One Sports Night, so make sure you keep it locked here. But until then, I got you answering your questions here for a final couple of minutes. And we did have an NBA trade tonight, and it's a decent one. Decently sized one, 3-team trade. Well, actually, it becomes a 5-team trade with some moves that were made last week. But here is the crux of it. Cavs, Nuggets, and the Clippers all agreeing on a trade. And the main centerpiece is Peyton Watson goes from the Nuggets to the Cleveland Cavaliers. Max Strus goes from the Cavs to the Clippers. And the Denver Nuggets get an unprotected first-round pick in 2031 from the Cavaliers. And they get the Kings' second-round pick from 2032, which I believe the Cavs owned. But they get a first-round pick, granted, 5 years from now. The Nuggets had to trade, well, didn't have to trade Peyton Watson, but they traded him because, again, they're paying Nikola Jokic, they're paying Jamal Murray, they're paying Aaron Gordon, they're paying Christian Brown. They got a lot of guys. They do not have enough room to give Peyton Watson a brand-new contract, who then, by the way, is signing a 4-year, $88 million deal with a player option to join the Cavaliers. So Peyton Watson gets paid, and he's now going to become the fourth best player on the Cavs, the fifth best player on the Cavaliers, probably in that starting lineup. If not, their sixth man coming off the bench who's going to play significant minutes. This is a good deal for the Cavaliers. So Peyton Watson averaged a career high in points, rebounds, and assists per game last year. 14.5 points per game. 5 rebounds per game, over 2 assists, over a block, and nearly 1 steal per game. He's a 6'8" guard. And he shot 41% from deep. Peyton Watson in his first 2 years in Denver just couldn't find the opportunity to get the playing time and wasn't playing in the playoffs. Last year played a bunch more, but again, didn't become a big factor in the playoffs for the Denver Nuggets, and they got knocked out in the second round by the Thunder. And then this past year, with a lot of the injuries that Denver had early on in the season, Peyton Watson was getting some significant playing time, and he delivered. And then he had a hamstring strain towards the end of the year that really kind of disrupted what was turning into an awesome season. He's a great young player. He's 23 years old. They got him after his freshman year from UCLA out of the draft. Came into the NBA at 19. He's 23. It's a solid player that the Cavs are getting. This kind of pisses me off as a Knicks fan. But he's a solid player. Real solid player. And we got somebody texting in, 614 number, that says, thoughts on the Peyton Watson trade? I think the Cavs are a legit contender now. What the hell is Denver doing? Well, again, the Nuggets couldn't afford to pay him. So they're going to end up losing him after next year for nothing. They're already paying their four best players a boatload of money. They couldn't afford to pay him. Tough casualty to take. But, you know, they unless you think Peyton Watson was going to become better than Aaron Gordon or Christian Brown, they already paid Christian Brown last year. They weren't going to move on from him. So, and Peyton Watson, by the way, ranks second in the NBA in field goals contested. Now, let me reword this. He ranks second in field goal percentage allowed as the contesting defender since entering the league in 2023. So, like, outside of centers, obviously, like, guards that contest shots, he's, like, the second-best shot-contesting guard slash defender in the NBA in terms of that stat. He's a solid player. The Cavs got much better. They got much better because of this. The Clippers are getting Max Strus. Again, that's essentially just a salary for them to tank. The Clippers are going to be god-awful. And the Nuggets, they couldn't pay him, and I thought they would maybe get a much more immediate first-round draft pick, but they get it in 2031. So, look, this is a great deal for the Cavaliers. Cleveland should be very happy. Finally, Jane in Tucson texts in, because Combs and I were talking about people that fight at games, at sporting events, and she said, what about players who fight, like Dallas Cowboys in their practice with New Orleans? One guy swung a helmet at the head of a player not wearing one. Yeah, not smart. Not great. They're also losers, but they're making millions of dollars. Well, some of them. All right, fun show. Thanks to producer Brandon Combs. Thanks to everybody that called in and texted in. Keep up with me on Twitter and on Instagram at PatBoyle44. Thanks to video producer Michael Montgomery, Monty. Thanks to our guy Lee in our Westwood One studios. Thanks to my co-host Brad Evans. Thanks to Chloe Pratt, Max Sheedy, and Zach Kroll. I'm Pat Boyle. We're back tomorrow at 6.
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1: Yes, indeedy. 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Tonight is going to be interesting in terms of where we're going to go. Yes, the National Football League is still at the forefront. Yes, we're getting closer and closer to the start of the NFL regular season. But, man, there's some pretty wild news out of the WNBA. There's some fascinating numbers surrounding Deion Sanders and the University of Colorado. We'll have a conversation on the Buffs as we move throughout the show as well. And then America's favorite relationship finally going public. That'll get you that news coming up in the midnight hour on the East Coast. I do want to start in the National Football League, though. Not a surprise that we're starting in the NFL. 21 days away from night one of the NFL regular season, Seahawks, Patriots in the ring ceremony for the Seattle Seahawks, a rematch of the Super Bowl. Excited for that matchup. The Patriots were on the grass today, participating in a joint practice, and it wasn't just against anybody, right? It was a joint practice against the Philadelphia Eagles. And I don't know if this was on the docket before. Well, I'm assuming it was on the docket before A.J. Brown ultimately got dealt. Y'all know how I felt about this all offseason long. I was calling the bluff of the Philadelphia Eagles all offseason. I did not believe that they were actually going to make that move and make that decision. They do, and now A.J. Brown is a member of the New England Patriots. It's going to be awkward, right? Every time that A.J. Brown or Jalen Hurts takes the podium, because whether they're joint practicing against one another or not, I assume that they're going to get asked about one another as they roll throughout the course of the season, especially, say, the Eagles offense. There's a little bit of adversity, and there's a hiccup there. You don't think they're going to ask, well, do you think not having A.J. Brown is having sort of any sort of impact on the success of the offense? It's going to come up. If A.J. Brown doesn't, you know, perform the same statistically in New England, it's going to come up. Do you think this is a result of you not having the quarterback that you've had for the previous 4, 5, 6 years of your career? It's going to come up. It's inevitable. It came up today, and I thought both A.J. Brown and Jalen Hurts handled the question like pros. Here is A.J. Brown on his former quarterback, Jalen Hurts.
2: No, it's not about no closure or anything, man. It's love. You know, I want a Super Bowl ring with them. And it's always be love, no matter how anyone feels. You know, I love Philly, and I will always love Philly. But I'm here now, and that's where my feet are, and that's what I'm focused on.
3: Have you talked to Jalen since the training?
2: No.
4: How did you leave things with him?
2: Philly, man, y'all are tough, man. Man, it's love. But listen, I honestly, guys, none of that stuff even matters. Yeah, I think you all should want to report something positive. You know, you know, asking the question is going to turn negative. So let's not get into that. Whoa. Let's keep everything positive. It's love my way, and just move forward. That's all.
1: Hold on, AJ, why would it be something negative if it's all love? If y'all really rock with one another, why would it be something that's negative? I was fascinated by that whole exchange. One, I love that AJ Brown acknowledging that the Philadelphia media corps, they've earned their stripes. They're a group that doesn't pull any punches. They're going to ask the difficult questions no matter how awkward things could possibly get. From A.J. Brown's perspective, when he says that it's all love, I don't believe him at all. If it was all love, you would not have forced your way out of Philadelphia. I guess I appreciate, you know, in hindsight, trying to patch things up and be a professional, be a pro. I think he's handled himself like a pro throughout the entirety of the situation, even while he was frustrated in Philadelphia. I don't think his behavior was anything that was super detrimental to the team or egregious no matter how you ultimately looked at it. But the reality is, he is no longer a member of the Philadelphia Eagles. And I think a lot of folks have questioned not what this means for A.J. Brown, right? He's going to play with Drake May, a guy who was the runner-up in the MVP conversation last year. It just is what it is when it comes to that. I think folks look at the Philadelphia offense and wonder, hey, will that group be able to bounce back without A.J. Brown? And if you paid attention to Philadelphia's offense a season ago, they looked like a shell of themselves. A.J. Brown statistically had one of the worst years of his career, but it wasn't a result of the quarterback and the wide receiver not being on the same page. I don't believe that's what it was at all. A.J. Brown last year, 78 catches, 1,003 yards, 7 touchdowns, 12.9 yards of reception, the lowest yards per catch in his career. So clearly, right, there was a little bit of a drop-off. But as I've said all offseason when it comes to Philadelphia, right, their fall-off offensively last year, it's not because Jalen Hurts sucks all of a sudden. Right, and I've been pretty adamant on this program about how I feel about him. I've called him the Baby Birkin. I've called him the BBL of the Philadelphia Eagles. I called him a pair of veneers. He's an accessory. He's not the bus driver for this group. He is, as I've dubbed him a couple years ago, he's the passenger. He's the passenger. Now, when he's been asked to be the bus driver at times, you go back to the Super Bowl a couple years ago, he showed he's capable of it. What happened last year in Philly and why their offense took a significant step back wasn't because of Jalen Hurts, wasn't because of A.J. Brown and their falling out. They could not run the football with the same success that they had in years prior. And I think it's the biggest reason why Sean Mannion is here. It's the biggest reason why you're seeing Philadelphia go with a more under-center balanced attack. They want to keep defenses on their heels. You talk to opposing defensive coordinators throughout the NFL last year. Philadelphia was one of the most predictable offenses in all the National Football League. It just was. And I think this time around, with mirroring up the run game in the pass game and running a offensive run scheme and system that's really beneficial towards your offensive line, they got an athletic group. You playing in this wide zone run scheme, all you do is step left or step right. It is what it is. But I expect Philly to bounce back next year. I do. And I think it's going to be because of, you know, Saquon Barkley ultimately being the driving force in this. The Eagles offense is not going to miss A.J. Brown. I do not believe that is going to be the case. I think they are going to be better this year without A.J. Brown than they were last year without A.J. Brown. And it really has nothing to do with Brown, as I've been saying. It's all about their newfound identity on the offensive side of the football. It's all about the change in philosophy, the change in scheme. I believe that for the first time in his career, they're going to put a lot on Jalen Hurts' plate. They just are. They're going to put a lot on Jalen Hurts' plate because that is what a West Coast scheme asks you to do. You're going to have to play on time. You're going to have to play in rhythm. Can Jalen Hurts do that is the question. Some folks out there question whether or not he's going to be able to do that. I don't have a lot of questions about it. I think he'll be fine as long as the run game for Philadelphia ultimately gets back on track. We heard from A.J. Brown talking about his ex, the Philadelphia Eagles. Here is Jalen Hurts speaking on the new quarterback for A.J. Brown, rather, Drake May.
3: In terms of getting the most out of A.J., quarterback to quarterback.
5: I think Drake has had a lot of success already, so I don't know what my advice would do. I just think he needs to continue the progression that he's on. I mean, he's already accomplished so many great things in a short time, and I expect more great things to come from.
1: That is how you answer like a pros pro. They tried to get him to walk into that, saying, well, what type of advice do you have for Drake May in terms of dealing with A.J. Brown? Basically saying, I know he was a pain in your ass. What sort of advice do you have for Drake as he is now going to inherit your former pain in the ass? I think both of these teams wouldn't surprise me, right? Wouldn't this be very on brand for the NFL? If we got a Philadelphia-New England Super Bowl, I've seen crazier things happen. I have seen crazier things happen in terms of that being a reality. But the big question is, I don't think a lot of people have questions about A.J. Brown. I think we expect him to go to New England and really not miss a beat and have success and continue to be, you know, an all-pro caliber receiver. I think all of the questions lie with Jalen Hurts. And I started the segment saying, look, I don't believe they're going to miss A.J. Brown. I also feel Jalen Hurts is going to play well next year. I do. As long as he's able to have some help. As long as it's not all put on his shoulders, I think Philadelphia will be fine on the offensive side of the football. In terms of him doing well, performing well without A.J. Brown, I think the addition of Mekhi Lemon, the addition of Hollywood Brown, Elijah Moore, Dontayvion Wicks, all of those moves are made in order to alleviate that blow that you're going to take, because A.J. Brown's a damn all-pro. I'm not going to sit here and act as if there's going to be no drop-off. I'm not going to sit here and act as if, you know, there's no drop-off. I'm not going to sit here and act as if, you know, he can't function without him, right? He'll be fine. I just don't think, I don't think we'll see the same Philadelphia passing attack, obviously. Schematically, it's going to be different. You're running more of a West Coast scheme. As far as like what constitutes a successful season statistically for Jalen Hurts, as much as I laugh and dunk on him, right? It's really not about the numbers with Jalen Hurts. Because last year, statistically, he was very damn good, right? If you look at the way that he performed, it's not about the numbers. For Philadelphia, success or failure is measured by wins and losses and how far you advance in the postseason. Philadelphia, as I've said all offseason, man, it is the only, it's the only team, or the team in the NFL rather, that has the widest variance of success or failure. Like, I can see Philadelphia being a 6-7 win team. I could also see Philadelphia winning 12, 13 games and punching their ticket to SoFi and making it to the Super Bowl. I totally feel that that is a reality. I totally feel like that's a possibility. In order for things to go right, though, for Philadelphia, there's going to have to be buy-in from everyone involved. And maybe, just maybe, this time around, right? Maybe it's Jalen Hurts taking more of a step back. Because look at the statistics and the numbers from 24 to 25. In 24, when this group punched their ticket to the Super Bowl and won the Super Bowl, Jalen Hurts had 361 pass attempts. That's his fewest since his rookie season, where he didn't start all 17 games. Last year, it's 100 more passing attempts. So I don't know how Hurts feels in terms of Saquon Barkley being the engine and the catalyst for their offense, but that's the way that they're best able to have success, is with him being the driving force. We talk about egos all the time in the National Football League. You got to have one, first and foremost. You don't make it to that level, right? You don't make it to that level without having ego, without having confidence, right? I think they've all got it. As you reach a certain point in your career and you've accomplished milestones, like for A.J. Brown, he's got a Super Bowl ring. He's been to the big dance twice. So as he moves into the latter stages of his career, winning doesn't take precedent anymore. It's about numbers. It's about, can you put up big stats? It's about, can you be all pro? Can you be a Pro Bowler? Where do you get ranked amongst the top 10 receivers by the executives? That's what begins to matter once you've made it to the top of the mountain, the way that Jalen Hurts has, the way that A.J. Brown has. That thought process, synonymous with wide receivers, I wonder how much Jalen Hurts thinks about it. Because all we've heard, right, and this is the reporting that came out this summer, or this fall, or this winter, rather. I just named every damn season. It's the reporting that came out this winter, this spring, from ESPN. The reporting said that Jalen Hurts was reluctant to, you know, bend, so to speak, was reluctant to take to new coaching, wanted to do things his way. A lot of that is driven by ego. Just the reality of it. The beautiful thing about football, really more than any other sport, any other pro sport, everyone's got to be bought in. You got to check your ego at the door. It's the ultimate team game. Individual success normally does not translate to team success when it comes to the National Football League. We've seen Ja'Marr Chase go Kanye crazy and clearly been the best wide receiver in football. How many playoff games have the Bengals won over the past couple years? See what I'm saying? That individual success in football does not always translate to wins. And I think A.J. Brown may find out this year in New England that the grass isn't greener on the other side. He may find that out. I don't know if he does, because I'm pretty bullish on the 2026 New England Patriots. It feels like, based off of the way they looked throughout their playoff run, and let's make no mistake about it, right? The collapse in the dip in numbers that we saw from Drake May from regular season to postseason was Justin Herbert-esque. Is that how they were saying it? Herbert? However the hell that weird guy was saying it when he called in. It was Justin Herbert-esque, the drop-off that we saw from Drake May regular season to postseason. I don't believe the Drake May in the Patriots offense that we saw during the postseason, I don't believe that is the real version of who they are. I don't. I think they're more on brand with what you saw from them throughout the course of the regular season. And you now insert A.J. Brown and you insert Romeo Dobbs. That group is going to be virtually unstoppable. The biggest question plaguing the 2026 New England Patriots is, can they get after the quarterback? That was their Achilles heel in 2025. Remove Ke'Lavon Chaisson from the mix, who was your second leading sack getter from a season ago. He's now in Washington. And you wonder here, A, do we have the ability to rush the passer? I expect the New England Patriots of 2026 to be formidable. But know that they share a division with arguably the most dangerous team in the AFC. The Buffalo Bills, to me, ladies and gentlemen, should be considered the front runner to win the AFC East. And I think about what they've done this offseason. I think about how their season ended in tumultuous fashion, right? They should have a chip on their shoulder. They should feel as if, hey, it is now our time. There should be a sense of urgency that resides in Buffalo that just doesn't in New England, because one team made it to the Super Bowl. The other team just had to fire their head coach. So, yes, I think New England will be formidable. In 2026, I don't think they win the division over the Buffalo Bills. I just don't. 310-840-4910, the number here on a Wednesday night edition of Westwood One Sports Night. I do want to get to a injury situation in Philadelphia a little bit later on in the show. We'll give you the details on their rookie wideout and why he's been in and out of the lineup ever since rookie minicamp. 310-840-4910 is how you reach us. As I mentioned, we'll get into a bunch of different things coming up tonight here on Westwood One Sports Side, including in the midnight hour on the East Coast. We'll get into America's favorite relationship in pro sports. And you all probably have no clue where I'm going with that, and we like to keep it that way here on Westwood One Sports Night. Weeks ago, though, man, everyone was clowning the SEC for wanting to leave the NCAA. A recent court decision validates the SEC's thinking. I'll tell you why next. 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

The American badass, The Undertaker, once said, "I'll make you famous." I'm trying to make you all famous here on Westwood One Sports Tonight. You can hit us up, 310-840-4910. Make some of you all in the chat famous. Real quick, I got 30 seconds for you. Anyone in the African-American community that wears a do-rag knows that you always wear it inside out because this will leave a line on your forehead, you jackass. 310-840-4910 is the number here on Westwood One Sports Night. You must have lost your damn mind. We got a lot more to get to, including the bombshell story out of the world of college football. When I saw the headline earlier today, I honestly could not believe what I was reading. A judge in Louisiana has granted a group that includes 16 football players, including several of which that are already in training camp right now, granted them a restraining order, and they keep moving the goalposts in terms of the language, right? And restraining order, temporary injunction, whatever the hell you want to call it. Basically, another judge has signed off on players returning to play college football. The players set to go back: Seahawks running back TJ Harden played at UCLA and SMU. He is currently in camp with the Hawks. Buccaneers edge Jack Pyburn, who played at LSU, and I hope I'm getting the pronunciation right on that, played at LSU, now in camp with the Tampa Bay Buccaneers. Xavier Harris played at Ole Miss, now in camp with the New Orleans Saints. We knew this was coming. If I could call a spade, we knew that this was coming. When the ruling came out from that judge a couple of weeks ago, right? Saying, hey, if you graduate high school at 22, you get an extra year of eligibility based on the rule that the NCAA put into place, giving all kids 5 years of eligibility now moving forward, which, be honest, I'm about to go check and see if I got some eligibility left, damn it. This is getting crazy. The inmates run the asylum when it comes to the landscape of college athletics right now. The problem that exists and why this is able to happen is the simple fact that the NCAA, for lack of a better phrase, the NCAA is powerless. And I believe they're choosing to be, right? The restraining order that was granted by this judge in Louisiana, the only way that college football and these respective conferences are able to save face is if the conference commissioners choose to fight back versus these judges' rulings on eligibility. Because the bottom line is this, man. I don't understand. Like, what other league does this happen in? Because now I'm about to start talking about the NCAA as what they are, and that is a pro sports league. What other sports league does this happen at, man? And every new detail in terms of eligibility that comes out here as each month passes and goes by, it makes you realize we are a hell of a lot closer, maybe.

0: than we realize to the Super Conference. We're getting real, real close to the birth of a Super Conference. You know why? The only solution here, the only solution is for the commissioner of these respective conferences, the commissioner of the SEC, the commissioner of the ACC, and the commissioner of the Big Ten. Those are the schools that are involved here, or the conferences, rather, that are involved. The commissioners of those respective conferences got to come out and say, hey, look, if you allow this kid to play on your roster, you forfeit every game that you play this year. That's the only thing to me that makes sense here. And I get where the kids are coming from, kind of, right? Because whenever something works in your favor, whether it's stupid or not, you don't take advantage of it, correct? Whenever something works in your favor, whether it's stupid or not, you're going to take advantage of it. I get where the kid's coming from, right? Well, damn, I graduated and they put this new rule in giving kids 5 years eligibility. So why not go back and get what I'm owed is the mentality and the perspective of the kid. Do I blame the player? Not at all. Not at all. There's too much incentive for them to go back to college. So you can't blame the player. I blame the NCAA if they allow this to go through. I don't believe these guys are going to be deemed eligible. I think this is the tip of the iceberg in terms of the Super Conference being formed. I think this is the tip of the iceberg in terms of college football being changed forever. What is your solution for this? How else do you make this situation right? How else do you make this situation go away? How do you save face if you're the NCAA? The only way you can save face is if your commissioners of these respective conferences grow a pair and say, hey, I know what the judge said. Let me tell you what I say. And that's going to cause infighting within the respective conferences. And I'm eager to hear each athletic director from each respective school kind of give their thoughts on this. Because it wouldn't surprise me if there were some ADs, depending on how much the returning player benefits your program, some ADs may say, psh, the hell with it. Let them rock out. Whatever's best for us. I comp it to the situation with Texas Tech and Brennan Sorsby. Only reason they was really trying to fight the good fight is because they knew what they were and what type of shot they had to make the college football playoff with Brennan Sorsby under center for them. This situation, though, college football is cooked. College athletics is cooked. And let's enjoy the 2026 season. Because I'm telling you, as soon as the final whistle blows for the college football national championship, arbitration is going to begin. We're going to be in court. And this thing is going to get fought. And there's going to be answers. I don't believe, I hope and cross my fingers that the NCAA doesn't self-destruct the way that they're currently trying to. But based off of each report that comes out, I have no reason to believe that they're not going to self-destruct. It's ridiculous, man. Very crazy situation.
1: I'm ready for the self-destruction. I'm sitting there like, remember that meme that Joel Embiid posted with the Ben Simmons stuff? It was like a guy at the funeral.
0: Yeah.
1: That's me waiting for the NCAA's funeral. I'm ready for that corrupt, nonsensical organization to die.
0: And I know the meme that you're talking about, by the way. I still don't know who's pictured in it. It's the black guy with, like, the Kango and the leather jacket.
1: In, like, the heat of summer.
0: But yeah,
1: he's showing up for the ops funeral. I'm ready for that for the NCAA because they're such a fake leadership group where they don't actually lead. You can currently have any court or any judge in any state in the country come down and make a ruling that the NCAA just for whatever reason has to abide by, and it applies to everybody in every single state. So in Texas, you can say, well, you have to let them play because of the sports gambling. We don't really care. It's his mental health. You have to let him play. Now, in Louisiana, you can say, well, everyone should get a fifth year, and they just have to let it all happen. It doesn't make any sort of sense, and the Big Ten and the SEC are too good for this, and they're going to look at this and say, this is not helping us at all. We want to be able to enforce our own rules. See ya.
0: to play devil's advocate, Denton, does it in theory help the product on the field? Not that the product on the field needs any assistance. The game is in a tremendous spot. But like getting some veterans coming back, you make the playing field a little bit deeper. Are these guys going to be able to enter the portal is the question with this.
1: And so they're going to enter the portal.
0: Okay.
1: What is going to be really interesting in the way that this is handled, this is not hand-in-hand with the NFL. So the NFL is not like in favor of this. There are contracts that have been signed already. So what are those contracts going to do? Because right now, there's the situation with Tampa Bay, the linebacker who played at LSU, who got two sacks in a preseason game. One of their beat guys tweeted out this. He said, he is under contract, and he's played a game. He got a signing bonus,
0: right,
1: which means he could go back to college, but that doesn't forego and cancel the contract. So then you're coming back out, and your rights are with the Tampa Bay Buccaneers.
0: Meaning there's no real benefit of going back. But here's the thing, though. There is. That's why I'm like, we got to pick and choose who we really are dropping the hammer on here. I don't think it's fair to necessarily get on the athlete for this, because from the LSU kid's perspective, I'm dropping my name in that portal and may the biggest bag win. Whatever NIL bag he's going to get is more than what that damn signing bonus is and more than what he was getting paid by Tampa. So I get it from the kid's perspective. But like,
1: theoretically, mm-hmm. that could happen.
0: Mm-hmm.
1: I don't know. So sometimes when it comes to the transfer portal stuff and just the NIL stuff in general, I do think a lot of it is overblown in terms of how much money these kids are actually getting paid. Not everybody just has millions of dollars that they're going to give to a college kid.
0: Yes, correct.
1: So how much money, if you do go back to college for 1 year, are you actually going to get when you're coming back now? Like, are you going to shell out let's just say $250,000. So Pyburn's on a $100,000 contract right now in Tampa. Is there a program or is there a booster with a program that is going to want to shell out $250,000 on the dot now for an edge guy? That's a good player, got two sacks in a preseason game.
0: Yeah.
1: Are they going to want to do that? Is a coach going to want to just add? I think you'll ask a couple coaches. They'll be like, yeah, we'd love to have, you know, such and such back. But it'll be interesting because maybe one or two of these guys get something like that. But I don't know that everybody's going to be walking back to this massive payday.
0: It is going to be fascinating to see how it ultimately plays out here. I think, as I've kind of laid it out here in this segment, we have reached, unfortunately, we've reached the tipping point here. This is the tip of the iceberg. This situation right here, this latest ruling from this Louisiana judge and then the impact and trickle-down effect that it can have, I think we may see, as Denton's alluding to, there's only two conferences that really got the clout and cachet to do it. It's the SEC and the Big Ten saying, come on down. Let's create our own Super League. Let's not be, you know, subject to the decision of some judge. And notice how, like, of course the Louisiana kid, the LSU kid, gets a Louisiana judge to sign off on the stuff. Of course they go to, you know, Mississippi for Trinidad Chambliss. Of course they're in Lubbock, Texas for Soresby. It's trifling's the only word I can use. They're doing it right in our face. And yet we're still going to watch college football. Because I love the product. You love the product. There's nothing else like it. This is just getting started, though, in terms of the trickle-down effect of this. And then I believe we're going to get some more players deemed eligible for the 2026 college football season as we get closer and closer. UNC and TCU kick off next weekend. Not this weekend, but next weekend, I believe, in Dublin. We're here, baby. You don't got a whole lot of time to waste here, right? You got to, look, shake a leg or lose one. 310-840-4910 is the number. Big, big news out of the National Football League. A former Pro Bowl corner has a new home. A second-round pick for a playoff team just tore his ACL. And the last remaining contract holdout in the National Football League officially done. We'll take a spin around the National Football League next.
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10: Monday, Tuesday, Wednesday, all of these rain chances going up.
11: We're already tracking a few severe thunderstorm warnings.
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13: 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The wind must have been so strong to rip this up out of the ground and take some of the sidewalk with it.
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10: Well, here comes the rain again. Overnight tonight into the first half of Thursday across central Ohio. Overnight lows tonight at about 66, about 80 on Thursday, turning sunny by the afternoon hours. And Friday, a glorious day, a lot of sunshine, high temp of about 80. That is your 97.1 The Fan weather forecast. I'm 10 Weather Impact Chief Meteorologist Chris Tomer.
0: It's our late midnight hour on the East Coast. We will get into a relationship being in pro sports, being unearthed. We already had an inkling on. That's coming up in 5 minutes. Right now, I want to take a quick spin around the National Football League as we do have some news all across the NFL. We'll start in Seattle with the Seahawks. Their secondary, they lose Rick Woolen. Chicago Bears via free agency. And what did I see them do last week? They signed Breon Arnold, who is facing all sorts of charges for a home invasion, right? And Trayvon Diggs, former Pro Bowler. I'm going to look at this with a glass half full approach, glass half empty approach. The glass half full approach for so is yo, we just added him a corner. Who were teammates? Arguably the strongest position group on our team. The glass half empty approach. Job must ass, if I'm being honest. They want Trayvon Diggs, who, like, let's be honest, Trayvon Diggs is terrible at this point. That group, but we'll see. You brought in Trayvon Diggs, and then you brought in a man that's facing 8 felony charges in Terrion Arnold. Josh Job, you must be out at training camp getting baba fried. Not a good look. If you're the Seattle Seahawks, I don't know. I don't know who has more of an impact in 26, whether it's Terrion Arnold or Trayvon Diggs. I expect it to be Trayvon Diggs because he's going to be eligible to play immediately. Terrion Arnold, obviously, is going to be put on the commissioner's exempt list. He'll be able to participate in meetings, but he's not going to be able to practice. I think Trayvon will be okay. He's the type of corner that needs a pass rush. Long, great ball skills. If he's got a front in front of him, they can impact the opposing team's quarterback and force the football to come out quickly. That's how he ended up with 11 picks a couple of seasons ago. Great ball skills for Trayvon Diggs. He now takes his talents to Seattle with the Seahawks. Not so good news out of Houston with the Texans. Their second-round wide receiver, Jaden Higgins, according to Adam Schefter of ESPN, suffered a torn ACL. Tough, tough break if you're a fan of the Houston Texans because – man, if that group, and obviously they're not now, so bear with me, but if that group was able to go into the regular season healthy with what they've got at the skill spot, Nico Collins, Jalen Noel, Xavier Hutchinson, Tank Dell's going to be coming back from injury, and then Jaden Higgins, man. That's a formidable group they've got, man, and it allows C.J. Stroud to bounce back. Now not having Jaden Higgins in the fold, I think, means two things. One, I expect, not that they're going to force him or rush him by any matter, I expect Tank Dell to be a full participant, playing in games, full contact sooner rather than later. Right? Sooner rather than later, I expect to see Slim. And the injury that he suffered was horrific. And the fact that he has made it all the way back to this point is super duper impressive. And I give him all the credit in the world for it. CJ Stroud's going to pick up the pieces, though, man. Tough, tough blow if you are the Houston Texans. What they have going for them, though, is they may be throwing the ball a hell of a lot less this year anyway because of the addition of David Montgomery, them wanting to add a physical element to their offense and getting that run game going, man. So tough, tough news out of Houston with the Texans. Good news, if you're a Tampa Bay Bucs fan, 1 year, $30 million extension. Huh? That is the terms of the one-year extension that Vita Vea just inked with the Tampa Bay Bucks. Look, they didn't need any more distractions. When you consider the Baker Mayfield contract conundrum, I mean, how crazy were they going to act at the negotiating table with Vita Vea, right? Guy that's been a pillar of their franchise since they drafted him back in, what was that, 2017? He's a dude. In order for Tampa Bay to reach their ceiling defensively, they had to have Vita Vea a part of the fold. With a big man like that, who hasn't participated in camp, we had a couple of weeks till the regular season starts. How good a shape can Vita Vea get in, and is he going to be on a pitch count to start the year simply based on how much offseason work he has had to miss due to this contract holdout? But on paper, not giving away state secrets when I say this, right? Bucks defense greater than Bucks defense with Vita Vea greater than Bucks defense without Vita Vea. There's footage online today of Reuben Bain, one, dragging the one-man dummy out of the closet 50 yards down the field in the sweltering heat of Tampa, on the practice field for 45 minutes post-practice working on pass rush moves. He may not have a hairline, but he's got a damn good work ethic. That's all that matters when it comes to Reuben Bain. I expect him to go crazy. I expect that Tampa Bay defense, fingers crossed if you're a Bucs fan, to bounce back relative to what they were in 2025. Preseason week number two gets underway tomorrow. How many games we got on tap tomorrow? Let me check real quick. I believe there's what? Three games on tap tomorrow? Two games on tap tomorrow. Both on the west side. Raiders, Texans, 49ers, Chargers. So the two preseason games we got tomorrow kick off week number two of the preseason. We get a three-game slate on Friday, then we get a lengthy slate on Saturday, and then we get a standalone game on Sunday. A part of that three-game slate on Friday is the Steelers and the Jets. We got some pretty interesting news from Steelers head coach Mike McCarthy in terms of how the Steelers plan on handling week number two of the preseason. Week number one of the preseason, it was backup quarterback Mason Rudolph getting the start. We then saw a fair amount of Drew Aller and a fair amount of Will Howard. Well, coming up in week two of the preseason against the New York Jets, it will be all Drew Aller and all Will Howard. And I think Big Mac, as they like to call him, you got to make some good decisions for me to call you by your nickname now. And Big Mac, I mean, damn, I couldn't come up with something better than that. Feels demonstrative, if I'm being honest. But Big Mac, Mike McCarthy out in Pittsburgh with the Steelers, made a perfect decision here. We don't need to see Mason Rudolph. As a matter of fact, depending on how these two brothers look in this preseason game, Mason Rudolph's ass may be out of here by the start of the season. Depending on if there's a significant injury at quarterback for somebody else, Mason Rudolph may be gone. By the way, real quick, I told you I got to be up close and personal with the Steelers. Mason Rudolph and his like hair regimen that he was doing in the cafeteria, nutty. Mary Kay Cabot has nothing on Mason Rudolph. I will say this, too, moving forward about the Pittsburgh Steelers. It is going to be very enticing next year for them to dip their toe in the water of the 2027 quarterback class. It's going to be very, very enticing for them to get in on that. I believe the quarterback of the future for the Pittsburgh Steelers is already on the roster. It's either going to be Drew Aller or it's going to be Will Howard. Both of those two dudes in the preseason opener looked fantastic. And for Drew Aller, I'm even more impressed because when you think about what he was in college and the way that they ripped him down to the studs from a technique standpoint, from a mechanic standpoint, and then he took to the coaching and balled out. Arrow was pointing up when it comes to young quarterbacks in the Steel City. A lot more to get to here on a Wednesday night edition of Westwood One Sports Tonight. I promise you we dip into some other things, including one of the most speculated on relationships officially becoming public next.
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0: continues with the youngest in charge. Noah Willingham getting you up to 3 a.m. Eastern time. Remember to hit us up on the talking text line, 310-840-4910, 310-840-4910. Is Jay in Michigan still there? Do you want to, is Jay still hanging there? Let's go to Jay in Michigan real quick before we get into the relationship that I've been waiting to talk about. Jay, what's up, man?
1: Love you.
0: What did you say, you Jay? Doing? What's up, man?
1: How you doing, brother? I'm still
0: I'm
1: here.
0: Good. I'm good, man. How you doing?
1: I'm good, man. I love your show. I love listening Appreciate to you. I've never called in before, but yeah, man, you got great stuff.
0: Appreciate you, buddy.
1: I had called in a little while ago when you were on the whole, super conference thing, and I personally, man, I'm like Mike Valeni here in Detroit. I think the sport has already been destroyed, and they can keep doing these things with college football, but I think that nobody's thinking anything through. There's no guardrails on anything. It's like the Wild West, and I don't understand why they keep making it worse. And I just think that, and I'm even worried that the NFL is going to go the same route by throwing out all this stuff that Goodell was talking about the other day. Oh, yeah, we're going to have European teams and all this stuff. Like,
0: I think Roger Goodell knows damn well that we're not going to ever see a scenario where there's a full-time team overseas.
1: I hope not. I get that money is the point now. But it's almost like there's no tradition left. There's no history left. Like, you know, these college kids, they'll buy, it's like a bunch of 9-year-olds in a freaking bounce house. You know, they're just bouncing around. They go wherever they want. They do 1 year here, 1 year there.
0: This is where I think we differ, and I appreciate the call, Jay. I don't blame the kid or the player, the student athlete. I blame the NCAA wholeheartedly. I think this is the NCAA's problem in terms of what's happening throughout college basketball and throughout college football. I've been waiting to get into this because I think it's fascinating. First of all, let's start with the bad news of all of this. WNBA star AZ Fudd out for the remainder of the season as she just underwent surgery on her right knee, the knee in which she's torn her ACL twice already in that knee, so fingers crossed for AZ Fudd in terms of, you know, the severity of the injury, but obviously it's severe enough for her to have to go under the microscope, go under the knife rather, and have surgery. So wishing a speedy recovery to AZ Fudd, and I'm sure Paige Beckers is wishing AZ a speedy recovery as well, or maybe even helping her to get to a speedy recovery. There is a documentary that's set to come out on the UConn Huskies women's basketball program. And I believe they specifically put the last couple of years under the microscope with that group because they reached some historic heights. Talking about that group led by Paige Beckers, AZ Fudd, etc. One of the things that's constantly been speculated on and questioned is the relationship between Paige Beckers and AZ Fudd. Right? I think a lot of the world assumed that they were dating. I think a lot of the world hoped that they were dating. I don't know how many people are actually prepared for it to become fact and to become reality. We got an answer on a relationship that we've been speculating on for a while now. Here is Dallas Wings guard AZ Fudd on her relationship with Paige Beckers.
2: She's sweet. She's genuine. She has a huge caring heart. We got kind of felt like a spark a little bit different than what would just be considered a normal friendship.
3: Paige and I are a couple, and everyone close to us that was important knew, but it was kind of one of those things. It's private, not a secret, but it's private.
0: Oliver, I can only imagine what you... I thought you were getting in Denton's ear to say something just totally raunchy, but I'm going to give you the benefit of the doubt. I got to get serious if I'm going to talk about this. So let's get serious. Let's talk about this for real. One, yes, Yes! Yes, yes, yes, yes, yes, yes, yes. We've all been waiting for this. And when I say we all, you all are probably thinking, you what, you and the 29 other WNBA fans? Shut up. I've been waiting for this as a sports fan because I think it proves something. One, shout out to those two being protected enough, thinking highly enough of one another to basically go public with their relationship. I think it takes a lot of courage. I think it took a lot of strength to do that because of what the public perception, what the public reaction was going to be to those two becoming a public item, right? So shout out to them for that. There's a bigger conversation to have with this, and I was going back and forth, really, really passionate conversation with my brother like 2-3 weeks ago, right before I went on my training camp tour. We were having this conversation because he believes that there's no place in the WNBA for relationships. He believes that no other sports league has to deal with that, and it could ultimately be detrimental to a program. It ultimately could prevent or impact winning and losing, right? I think that's a fair point. When you consider the dynamics of a locker room, you now add a relationship to that, and things have the potential to get a little bit sticky. I probably differ in my thoughts and my opinion with this compared to others. I think player relationships in the WNBA are good for business. What do I mean by that? Yes, I believe player relationships within the landscape of the WNBA, I believe they're good for business. Why are they good for business? As I've continued to say about the WNBA, right? As the product on the floor continues, as the star power amongst the players continues to get bigger, you've got to have storylines that keeps folks' attention. Be honest with you, right? If the NFL and the NBA didn't have the storylines that they have year-round, if the offseason was just boring and there wasn't any scandals or controversies or things of that nature, we wouldn't follow the damn sport as closely. The NFL dominates the news cycle 365 days out of the year because they have storylines. There's drama. So, yes, if you're the W, it's another potential way to drum up interest. Storylines. And some people are going to say, well, if the product was good, people would care about it anyway. That's just not the reality of the situation. It's not. People are more invested. People are more invested in pro sports because we feel like we know the athlete. We feel like we know the players. That's why we're so invested in pro sports. We feel one with the player, from us getting to learn about them on social media to the teams providing behind-the-scenes access on who they are as people. We care about sports because we care about the athlete. What do we care about more? In some instances, and I know this is a question that people are going to fall on both sides of, some people care more about the athlete than they do a respective team, to where when their favorite player leaves the team, they start rooting for the new team that the guy's on. So don't tell me there's not a draw to the players and who they are as people. I think the W needs to lean in to some of the very unique personalities that they have in their league. AZ Fudd, Paige Beckers, amongst them. Paige Beckers is a star. From her talent on the floor to her charisma, the flair, the style that she has. She's a megastar. She is. The more megastars that you have in the WNBA, guys, the better. The more we know about the players, the better. And I understand how intimate and private a relationship is, right? I'm not trying to undermine that at all. I think the relationships in the W becoming public adds to the drama, adds to the intrigue. If you know that there's a breakup that happens and then a player gets traded, you want to see the two exes square off against one another. That's just what America is. We love drama. We love reality television. If I was the WNBA, you know what I'd do? I'd get a contract with the Zeus Network. I'd have my players mic'd up for sound each and every week. I would have the unrivaled camp be on like a college campus, and I'd treat it like Baddies East. I want behind-the-scenes footage of everything. I want to see him partying at night. I want to see him on the rehab table the next morning. I want to see him making a decision about where we're going to do dinner at. The W needs to lean into the personalities of the players that they have in the league. Because while you can make the argument, if you're just a jackass, that the product isn't entertaining because you don't like women's sports. Ah. You want to make that argument? Go ahead, it's fine. What you can't argue with, you argue that the product ain't entertaining. You can't argue that the personalities aren't entertaining. And one of the biggest stars moving forward to the WNBA, I believe, is going to be Flajay Johnson of the Seattle Storm. Elite college basketball player, national champion with the LSU Tigers, top 10 pick this past year in the WNBA draft. One of the finalists on America's Got Talent because she's a damn good rapper. Her father, a slain New Orleans rapper. Like, that's the type of stuff, excuse me, if you're the W, that you should be leaning into. Those type of personalities. That's what matters. That's what's going to get clicks. That's what people care about. That's the reality of it. I was having a conversation with somebody the other day. And every time I get asked about the growth of the W and the potential growth of the W, right? I go back to when Magic and Bird first made their way into the NBA. And those two dudes were pitted against one another as rivals. And they were responsible for the growth of the NBA. I think Caitlin Clark and Angel Reese, for that matter, are Magic Johnson, Larry Bird. Even though Angel Reese, from a skill standpoint, is not on the level of Caitlin Clark or a Magic Johnson or a Larry Bird. Not going to sit up here and try to make that claim. But those two, so instrumental in the popularity and the growth of the sport, to where last year, Chicago Sky games were being played at the United Center because Angel Reese sells tickets. Indiana Fever games were being played at the Fieldhouse that the Pacers play in because Caitlin Clark sells tickets. I'm all for that. The relationship piece of this. Paige Becker's AZ Fudd going public. Would you call this going public on purpose? I almost feel like it's going public accidentally. I do know this, right? Remember before the season started, or when AZ was first drafted, we had the conversation about, should they be asked about this at the podium? Should they be talking about this at the podium? And I said, look, any sort of drama storylines that they have as a league, I'm all in favor of leaning into it. I am. What we don't know now is whether or not Paige and AZ are still together. There have been like some rumors online that circulated saying that, nah, they're no longer a thing. But here's the reality, right? We'll never know. We'll never, ever know. And I'm fine with that. I'm fine with not knowing. I'm fine with continuing to speculate and adding to the drama and the intrigue of the league. All of that is fine and dandy. I guess the question that I have, and I want to get you all's thoughts on this at 310-840-4910, with AZ Fudd and Paige Beckers essentially making their relationship public, do you think WNBA players dating is good for the sport, bad for the sport, or do you think it doesn't really matter? 310-840-4910 is the number. And I understand it's a pretty polarizing question that we're asking here tonight on What's With One Sports Night. In lieu of Paisy, it's their official TikTok name, by the way. Paisy, Paige Beckers, AZ Fudd. It's cute. In lieu of Paisy becoming an official thing, Paige Beckers, AZ Fudd, via this UConn documentary, officially announcing that, yeah, we date, we are a thing. looking at this thing big picture, in terms of the culture of the WNBA, when it comes to relationships, do you think WNBA players dating is good for the sport, bad for the sport, or do you look at it like, hey, it doesn't really matter? 310-840-4910 is the number. I will answer that question coming up on the other side. Plus, I will give you some insight on a trade that's going to shake up the landscape of the Western Conference, not in 2026, ladies and gentlemen, but coming up during the 2027 season. That plus your calls on the WNBA embracing relationships. That's next. They're on Westwood One Sports Night. 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

0: 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Here's Linnell Willingham.
1: Yes, indeedy. 310-840-4910 is how you reach us on the talking text line here on Westwood One Sports Night. 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It is at NELL_BTP. We're going to get into the massive trade that happened in the NBA. And I wouldn't say the trade itself is massive, but the ramifications of the trade for damn sure is massive. We will get into that before we get into the 1 a.m. hour on the East Coast. But I see you all beginning to line up on the phones. Here is the prompt for you. At 310-840-4910. Here's the news, first and foremost. WNBA star AZ Fudd for the Dallas Wings, number one overall pick, officially out for the remainder of the season. And you really got to worry and wonder about her future in the W. She's a great player, tremendous player. But when you continuously get operated on the same knee over and over and over again, cartilage damage becomes something that you worry about, and overall the functionality of the knee is what you worry about. Season-ending surgery for AZ Fudd. She's already had her ACL operated on twice on that knee. We don't know if it was the ACL that's causing her to go under the knife, but we do know that she's going to miss the remainder of the season. As people are throwing things up on the timeline in support of AZ, a clip and a preview of a UConn Huskies documentary that's about to drop, it got leaked. And during this leak, we got an answer to a question that women's basketball fans, and hell, basketball fans, period, across the world have been wondering, are AZ Fudd and Paige Becker's thing? Are they a thing? Are they dating?
2: She's sweet. She's genuine. She has a huge caring heart. We got kind of felt like a spark a little bit different.

0: classy up to this point, the way that they have. Kudos to them, and it says a lot about their character. And then when you look at the skill level of the two players, it's like, damn, it ain't like this is two scrubs at the end of the bench that are in a relationship. It's interesting to me, man. It is. I can't lie. And it gets me thinking, right? From a big picture standpoint, I believe that relationships and any sort of inside information we get about the personalities of the players in the W, I think anything that we get along those lines is good for business, because that's something that can help push the league forward from a popularity standpoint. Why do we care about the NFL? Why do we care about the NBA? We feel like we know the players. There's storylines. There's drama. It's what makes the league go round. There is a reason that the NFL news cycle is 365 days out the damn year. It is what it is. We care. And they made us care. As far as the WNBA goes, I think relationships in this league, and like I said, anything that gives us insight into the person is good for business. It's good for business. Your thoughts on that at 310-840-4910. Player relationships, I believe, are good in the WNBA for business. But the question for you is this. Is WNBA players dating, is it good for the sport? Is it bad for the sport? Or do you think it simply doesn't matter? 310-840-4910 is the number. I happen to think it's good for the sport. Enough of me. Let's get to you. Thomas is in Texas wanting to chime in. Thomas, what's going on, man? Welcome in to Westwood One Sports Night.
1: What's going on, man?
0: What's going on, brother?
1: I don't have an issue. I kind of feel like you. It creates good storylines and stuff. So it definitely throws a bone to the media and that wing of the league and you know, some cool stories and stuff. But does it create a conflict of interest on the business side and for the front office? Mm-hmm. Like, if y'all two are going through a lover spat, is it going to affect your performance on the court, you know, and things like that?
0: But look, brother, that's the beauty in it. That's the beauty in it. You sound like my brother, man. When me and my brother were having this conversation, that's the first thing in the first phrase that he used was a conflict of interest. Saying, well, if this is the example that he used. If two players are dating, right, and they're on the same team, or they're on different teams, rather, and one of my teammates gets into a fight with my girl, am I helping my teammate or am I helping my girl? Like, that's real.
1: That's legitimate.
0: It's conflict of interest, but what is it first? It's entertainment. Before it's a conflict of interest, it's entertaining. Yeah. And anybody that can't see that, I don't know. What you got?
1: I know, I feel you, but also to kind of piggyback off that, maybe if you can't create all the attention you want with simply the product you're serving, maybe you need some ancillary storylines.
0: Oh, Lord, I know where you're trying to go. We're far, far away from a WNBA OnlyFans, so chill the hell out. I know what tree you're trying to bark up, my friend. I appreciate the call. Kidding, obviously. I hope you weren't trying to bark up that tree. If you were, to each his own. 310-840-4910. I believe the conflict of interest piece of this is fascinating, because that scenario that I just laid out, the scenario that I just laid out in terms of a relationship, a couple, and then a fight happening, and then you got to choose between your teammate and your spouse. Is that something that creates intrigue, or am I reaching here?
2: Well, how much did you care about the relationship where two players are with, I think they're with the Vegas Aces, one of them is not with the Vegas Aces, and then the one that was still with the Vegas Aces cheated on the other one with two players that were also on the Vegas Aces. Was that bad for business? It got some attention for a little bit.
0: That's what I'm saying. I think attention dollars got real currency and have real value, rather, for the WNBA, because you need as many eyeballs on your product as possible. And I don't mean to make this sound like meathead radio or raunchy or anything like that. That's why I keep making a parallel. Look at Major League Baseball. Look at the National Football League. Look at the NBA. Storylines make pro sports, guys. Am I reaching with that? Like, y'all pick up what I'm putting down when I say that? Storylines make pro sports. They do. It's why we care so much.

0: And the storylines in pro sports come in all different forms and fashions. How geeked up were we for the return of Michael Vick after he was caught in the dogfighting ring? It was appointment television to see the return of Michael Vick, man. You know what that was? Unfortunate, but it was a storyline for the National Football League. Denton, I don't know if you, Oliver, you're damn sure too young for the show, but do you remember the show, Denton? They had a BET show, and you're not wearing your do-rag tonight, so I don't know if you remember or not. But they had a BET show where they documented Michael Vick's, I think it was Michael Vick Road to Redemption, something like that. And, like, they documented the lead-up to him going to jail. Like, people care about this stuff. When you have a personal attachment to an athlete, and I know a lot of fans out there do, you want to know everything about him. And I think the W has the opportunity to create that with leaning into the relationships and then more so leaning into the off-the-court stuff with these women because they're interesting people. 310-840-4910 is the number. I use their social media influence as an example. The Unrivaled League, they just introduced their latest class, and they're on a campus right now together, and they're doing a bunch of TikToks, and they're making videos, and they're vlogging. Like, I know a lot of old heads out there that listen to Sports Talk Radio, that might not be for you. You might not get the significance of streaming, vlogging, etc. People care about this stuff. They do. And if you're the W, if you want to continue to grow your league, lean into it. 310-840-4910. Let's go to Eric in LA wanting to check in. Eric, what's going on, man?
1: Hey guys, I want to say something that I know is not going to be worth saying, but it's, when hold on, Angel Reese last year, remember?
0: Can I stop you? You just called in and started your call with, "I'm going to say something that's not worth saying." Did you mean to say that?
1: Yes. Yes, yes. Okay. When Angel Reese last year,
0: go ahead.
1: When Angel Reese last year made a statement to the Chicago Sky, "I am not getting my respect." Okay, they suspended her for conduct detrimental to the team. Okay, remember that last year. Okay, this year when they traded her to the Atlanta Dream, she's playing her butt off. She's enjoying life. She's enjoying the things out there. What is the Chicago Sky? A shell of themselves. They don't have any players right now. They don't have
0: hurt. Best player back in the trade is hurt.
1: And see, that's exactly why the WNBA needs stardom. They need stardom. They need guys. They need ladies who are doing something. Caitlin Clark and Angel Reese are those women.
0: When you talk about star power, you mean success on the court with a following off of it as well? Is that what you mean?
1: That's correct.
0: Gotcha. I agree. I do think stars are needed. Real quick, because you sort of just totally blew past the question like it wasn't good enough for you or something, pal. Do you think relationships are good for the W, bad for the W? Do you think it doesn't really matter?
1: Well, to me, as long as it's not too much of a distraction, I would say go for it.
0: I think that's where you're missing the boat. I appreciate the call. That's why I think you're missing the boat. We want the distraction. I want to hear about, two teammates getting into a fisticuffs at practice because they're mad about something. I know that's going to sound messy and raunchy, but y'all know where I'm coming from with this. This is what makes the world go round, damn it. Could you imagine? I can see it now. The year is 2029. Coming up next on the Zeus Network, the W After Dark. And they like show behind the scenes stuff, and they're showing like dates, and they're showing workouts and treatments and all of that. They have to lean into it as a league. They need to. And the thing is, we keep talking about money with the W, right? I think about how big of an accomplishment it was this year for them to get the media rights deal that they got. Could you imagine the type of deal that they would be offered for the W After Dark? And maybe we got to come up with a name that sounds less sultry and sensual. But the W After Dark, I'm here for that. That's what we need. That's what we want. And look, I'm about to, you know what? We may be coming up with the inception of a new network. I want the W After Dark. I want the NBA the NBA Unfiltered, where every player is mic'd up and I get to hear everything that's said throughout the course of a game. Give me it all. 310-840-4910 is the number. Do you think WNBA players dating good for the sport, bad for the sport, or does it not really have much bearing or much impact? Jacob is in New York. What's going on, Jacob?

0: Hey guys. Yeah, thanks for taking the call. So I feel like it's kind of depending on the context of the question, right? Because, like, think about it this way. Mm-hmm. If you date someone in your department at work, right? Like, mm-hmm. if you wanted to date your co-host, would you think that's acceptable?
1: Well, hold on here. This is where I think you're totally
0: missing. Like, if you're talking about two players on the same team.
1: Hold dating. On, though. Hold on. This is what we got to stop acting. We got to stop acting like this. The WNBA, you're the right. NFL, they're not like
0: some office saying, job like,
1: where you could go to HR. The rules are different.
0: They're not, no, though. It's a conflict of interest. So if you're talking about...
1: There are media members that have relationships with coaches.
0: Yeah, but is that a storyline in the league?
1: What do you mean? For you to say it's unacceptable, though, you're having a double standard. You're moving a goalpost. And I'm not trying to call this woman out by name. I can't because I don't actually know her name. One of the anchors for NBC Sports Boston is married to the special teams coach of the Patriots. And their relationship happened while she was there, while he was there.
0: But is that a storyline you care about for the NFL?
1: What do you mean? You asked about conflict of interest. You damn right it is, because guess who's not going to be biased, or unbiased rather, and they're reporting about the Patriots.
0: I said there's two aspects to the question, my friend. Mm-hmm. One of them is it really a storyline you care about?
1: Yes, you just pointed 1,000%. Out. In the NFL, no.
0: Yeah. So why does it matter in the WNBA?
1: Huh? I'm genuinely asking, like, what do you mean by that?
0: Like, people dating. If you're talking about two players on the same team, I don't think that's good.
1: A dynamic that you're never going to get in the NFL. A dynamic that you're never going to get in the NBA. That's why it's interesting.
0: Why?
1: You know what I'm putting down
0: why?
1: Here?
0: Why? In the NFL.
1: Because it's dropped. The same reason why Mike Vrabel and Diana Rossini.
0: There's no gay NFL players? You think there's no gay NBA players?
1: Are they dating?
0: They just don't tell you.
1: You're totally missing what I believe the storyline is. I appreciate the call. I don't. This is why this is a very
2: well. The answer to his question is yes. If you found out that two dudes in the NFL were dating,
1: you would 1,000% care
2: everything about them.
1: Literally,
2: and the biggest storyline this offseason in the
1: 310-840-4910 is the number. If you're just now joining us, one of the most speculated on relationships in the world of college basketball, pro sports, we finally got confirmation. Paisley, according to both AZ Fudd and Paige Beckers, Paisley is a thing. Our relationships in the WNBA, in terms of their athletes dating, is it good for the sport, bad for the sport, or do you think it doesn't really matter? Your calls on that next.
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13: From the Logan AC and Heat Services Weather Center.
14: Now, rain is likely overnight tonight into Thursday, especially between 3 a.m. and about 8 a.m. on Thursday. And then we start to dry out with some sunshine by Thursday afternoon. Overnight lows tonight at 66, highs on Thursday at 80. Friday, dry, sunny conditions and about 80. That is your 97.1 The Fan weather forecast. I'm 10 Weather Impact Chief Meteorologist Chris Tomer.
15: The 3 a.m. Eastern time. You're the big voice guy. I go by the youngest in Charles and L. Willingham. And there's a topic that we're touching on right now that I honestly was hesitant to bring to the producer. And let's just get the order of operations here. Denton proofreads everything before it makes air. So if there's ever something crazy that makes air, it was Denton's idea. Not mine. But no, when we were talking about this, man, I was like, man, we should damn sure bring this up because I think it would move the needle for folks in terms of, you know, their interest in this. Full transparency, right? And this kind of proves the point that we're trying to make. If we were to come on here tonight trying to break down why the Indiana Fever are the best team right now in the W,

0: think the phone lines would be lit up the way that they are right now. But as I've continued to point out with the W, drama draws interest. And it's not like the W is doing anything cheap, raunchy, or nasty. Every other sports league has it. Every other sports league has it. Think about what's going on right now in the landscape of college football, college athletics. Think about what's going on or what went on in the NFL this past year, this past offseason with Diana Russini and Mike Vrabel. Think about the Kawhi Leonard situation in the NBA. Drama and storylines is a part of pro sports, and it honestly, it keeps us nibbling on the carrot, so to speak. 310-8404-410. Hey, Denton, bro, I had never seen your soul leave your body like that before, bro. Oh, what did you think was happening? Did you think it was like a squirrel on your shoulders? Oh, my God.
1: No, I thought you were going in a very different direction. I was like, what is he doing? What is this sound?
0: 310-8404-410. Question is this. Oh, man. Now that I, like, put two and two together, I promise you, I was not doing a munching bit. The question is this. In light of Paisley becoming a thing, what is Paisley? AZ Fudd, Paige Beckers, teammates for the Dallas Wings, officially announcing their relationship via this UConn documentary. Do you think WNBA players dating is good for the sport, bad for the sport, or does it not really matter? 310-840-4910 is the number. Trying to go in order here. Rabbit is in Indiana. What's going on, Rabbit?
2: Linnell, how you doing tonight, sir?
0: I'm doing good, brother, man. How you doing? Are you a Fever fan, Rabbit?
2: As a matter of fact, I am.
0: There we go.
2: I was just talking with an employee from work about going to one of the games. I'd love to see a playoff game. I think that'd be amazing.
0: It would be, man. They might win the whole thing. They might win the whole damn thing.
2: I think they could. I think they could. I really do. And yes, I am one of those firm believers that, man, Sophie has really turned her game up. And Caitlin is probably she's the baller of the WNBA. I absolutely believe that.
0: We drew out a real lifer of the W. I appreciate you giving us some insight, brother. What do you think, though, as far as relationships go in the sport?
2: Well, here's my thought on it. First of all, both of you guys kind of stole a little thunder from me. Mm-hmm. I think that the conflict of interest bit is there, and I do get that. Do I think it's good? Yeah, I can't see it in anything but an overall positive light as far as, A, it keeps you talking about the WNBA. Mm-hmm. And let's just be honest with it, man. With everything going on in the world, you've got wars, you've got everything that's bad. I have no problem with two people talking about love. I just don't.
0: In today's world,
2: any type of love is better than the hate that we are constantly surrounded by. And if those two people are happy, good for them. I hope that they make it.
0: You're calling from Indiana. This is Jacob in Indiana, James in Indiana. What's your name, brother?
2: My name is Ted.
0: Oh, Ted. Ted.
2: Yeah, I go by Rabbit, but yeah.
0: Oh, you go by Rabbit. Okay, Rabbit. Yeah. Okay. Yeah. I'm about to say, damn, well, all you know. But his name is Rabbit.
2: Yeah,
0: okay,
2: a little confusing. Yeah,
0: Rabbit, you know what your official nickname is?
2: It's been a nickname of mine. For about 30 years, before Eminem was out, though, so.
0: Okay, bet. Well, you just picked up a new nickname.
2: Give me an idea how old I am anyway, but. You know, like I said, does it keep us talking about things? Yes, mm-hmm. It does. I think anything that keeps you mentioning the WNBA is good for it. Now, you're going to have people that are going to stand up, and especially where I come from, you know, the Midwest is not always the most.
0: No, they're not. And I'm gonna cut you short there because I want to keep this strictly to the hoops. But I appreciate the call, Rabbit. I was trying to give you a damn new nickname. We're gonna call him Dude Love. Brother Dude Love from Indiana. 310-840-4910. The conflict of interest piece is fascinating because I can't help but like draw a parallel to the NBA or to the NFL, but it's really, really difficult to do when you consider like the dynamics that we're talking about here. Is WNBA players dating one another? Is that good for business, bad for business, or do you think it has no real impact? 310-840-4910 is the number. If you're just joining us, I can't seem to think of any negatives for it outside of that conflict of interest that we were referring to. Nate is in Dallas. What's up, Nate?
3: Hey guys, how's it going?
0: It's going good, man. Going good. Appreciate you logging in.
3: Yes, sir. I'm in the camp that it doesn't matter. Who cares? Play basketball. I don't think that a lovey-dovey story does any more for the sport than Paige dropping 30 in any given night. Do what you want to do. It doesn't matter. The same way I don't care about Michael Vick's dog thing when he scored a touchdown or how John Rocker feels about New Yorkers. Like, if you can pitch the ball, let's keep it to sports.
0: So here's my thing, right? And you kind of just contradicted yourself. We've had WNBA conversations on this network before, and I don't think you've called in. But you know what got you to call in? Us talking about a relationship within the landscape of the W. I think people care about it. I think it does move the needle for them. Anyone that, and I'm going to officially draw my line in the sand here, anyone that thinks it's a negative for the sport, I would love and challenge you to call in at 310-840-4910. Yeah, outside of the conflict of interest, I don't see many potential drawbacks to it.
3: I don't think it's a conflict of interest.
0: Really? Now, that's where I kind of disagree, because I can see that side of it. You know what I'm saying?
3: I understand that if a teammate goes down, the whole conversation y'all have been having about what would you go to your girlfriend first.
0: Right.
3: Yeah. But, I mean, at the end of the day, your teammate's going to pick up a teammate, and it's not going to be a thing. I think the more interesting thing is, are you as a leader, like Paige, are you going to get on your spouse or your girlfriend to the same rate that you would get on to a bench player who's not performing well?
0: I agree. Now, I appreciate the call. This is where maybe I can during the break, I'll do some research on this. In terms of the folks that are questioning the conflict of interest and, like, what if the relationship goes sour? Does it have any sort of bearing on the basketball, right? The streets are saying Paisley is no longer a thing. So that's why I'm like, do we know? Do we not know? Remember was that the preseason presser that they were having when they got stopped right in, or AZ got stopped right in her tracks when she was about to answer? I think that was right after she got drafted. And she was asked about it and they stopped her right in her tracks. Think about how things have changed from that moment to the UConn documentary. And we don't know which one came out first, if I'm being honest. But as far as the conflict of interest goes, I think the most entertaining conflict of interest is, like, and I'm playing hypothetical Harry here, Paige and AZ have the Dallas Wings as the 2 seed in the conference at the All-Star break. But then they get into a fight or altercation, not like a fist fight, but like a spat, verbal spat or something. AZ's cheating on Paige or something crazy like that. If you're the GM and they tell you, hey, we can't coexist, do you just throw your championship aspirations out of the window for the morale of the team, or do you let them rock out for the season? Like, that's the type of stuff when it comes to this dynamic, this scenario of W players dating. That's why it's entertaining, man. There's so many different ways that it could actually go. I'm intrigued by it. Are you? 310-840-4910 is the number. UConn legends now, Dallas Wings teammates, AZ Fudd, Paige Beckers, announcing during a UConn doc that they're officially a couple. Good for the league or bad for the league? Next.
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15: On this episode of Science Stuff, we're examining the fastest things on the planet, like the cheetah. It can reach a land speed of over... Well, probably having an off day happens to everybody, but here is the American race car. People love the thrill of the... Okay, next up is the falcon. 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

0: Sports Night. Here's Linnell Willingham.
1: Yes, indeedy. Rocking out with you as we get you up to 3 a.m. Eastern Time here on West Football One Sports Night. Youngest and Charles and Linnell Willingham in the driver's seat for you. Speaking of drivers, what a tease. We're going to talk a little bit about LIV Golf versus the PGA as we ease our way into the 2 a.m. hour on the East Coast. Shocker, LIV Golf and the Saudi money dried up a little bit. What happens moving forward, and will the prominent stars of the LIV Golf Tour be invited back to the PGA Tour? We'll get to that as we ease our way into the 2 a.m. hour on the East Coast. Right now, talking all things Paisley. And some people are wondering, Paisley, is that some new fancy pastry that's hit the markets or hit the streets? No, it's not. It's actually a relationship that exists in Dallas with the Wings, with two of the dogs of the sport. I'm going to slow down on AZ Foot. I ain't going to say she's a top 10, top 15 player yet. No, not that at all. Paige Beckers, everybody that you talk to, a legitimate top 5 player within the WNBA to this point. Her in her relationship, with her former college teammate, AZ Foot, folks have speculated on that relationship and whether or not, it was a real thing or not for years now. For years, dating all the way back to like 2022, 2023. It's been a thing for a while. We never really got clarity from them. We would notice they're always around each other. They're very touchy-feely. They have this like fifth grade relationship dynamic, right? Remember in fifth grade, you knew who had a crush on you based on who was mean to you. If the girl was always, making sure your glue stick dried out, taking the cap off your glue stick, she probably wanted you. You know what I'm saying? If she hid your scissors from you, she probably wanted you. If she always took your favorite color of construction paper, she probably wanted you. When you see the dynamic between Paige Beckers and AZ Fudd, pull a pigtail here, give you a wedgie there. Very, very elementary. But we all knew that it was more to that. We finally got answers on whether or not Paige Beckers and AZ Fudd was a real thing. And we got it on accident, and I feel like a UConn Huskies documentary is getting ready to drop, telling the story of the last couple of years of that story program. And during that snippet, we heard this information.
2: She's sweet. She's genuine. She has a huge caring heart. We got kind of felt like a spark a little bit different than what would just be considered a normal friendship.
3: Paige and I are a couple, and everyone close to us that was important knew, but it was kind of one of those things. It's private, not a secret, but it's private.
1: First and foremost, the fact that, oh man, the fact that they have kept it together so well, check your DM. The fact that they have kept this together so well, I think says a lot about their level of professionalism. I think it says a lot about their work ethic, so on and so forth. Like, they just get it. And I don't expect it to have any sort of bearing on them on the floor or off the floor, for that matter. Now, it may happen off the floor. It may have an issue off the floor, but I ain't got nothing to do with that. The overall big picture conversation that I want to have, because I think this is fascinating, at 310-840-4910, I believe that the W should be leaning into things like this, right? I think relationships are good for the W. I think any inside information that we get about our favorite athletes in the W is good for business. People want to know more about these women. It's the same thing in the NFL, same thing in the NBA. We want to know more about the person. That's why Hard Knocks goes so crazy. We want to know how the sausage is made. And I think for the WNBA, not only should you be embracing relationships, you should be leaning into it. This should lead them to create like a reality TV show for the W. You want to improve and increase your popularity and increase the give a damn level? Give people more reasons to care. 310-840-4910 is the number. Do you think WNBA players dating, do you think that's good for the sport, bad for the sport, or does it ultimately not matter? Let's go to, wow, locked and loaded on the phone. So if you're getting the busy signal, keep trying this. D'Angelo is in Dallas. I want to go to Texas first because I think y'all are a little closer to the situation than the rest of the country. What do you make of this, D'Angelo? What's up, man?
4: Oh, man. Hey, how you doing, by the way, man?
1: First
4: off, yeah, Dallas, I mean, I don't want to appear biased because, you know, that is my squad, too. So the Wings is my squad. So I can't, yeah. I don't see no bad in that, first and foremost. But outside of everything else, I feel like it's good for the league because at the end of the day, it's all entertainment anyway, you know. Why not? Dating in the NBA is good for, especially business, because sports have always been about more what happens between the lines, like people being invested in the personality, friendships, rivalries, relationships, and storylines. That's more, I feel like that's what it should be about. You know? So, I mean, WNBA got a unique advantage, I can say, because women dating and having relationships ain't really, it ain't generally viewed as controversial or taboo. You know, that's, it's not frowned upon like, say, other sports. So, since it's women, you know, they kind of got an advantage. That means, you know, those relationships can naturally become part of the entertainment and without carrying the same stigma they might in other spaces. So, I mean, and let's be honest, you know, drama drives attention anyway. You know, fans, we emotionally invested in, you know, players who dating. People try not to, a lot of people don't admit it, but everybody like drama. Everybody, even if they don't admit it, everybody like drama.
1: I'm glad you're able to keep it 8 more than 92, brother. Everybody wants drama. Everybody wants, you know, a little bit of extracurricular activity, man. Like, this is what makes pro sports great, bro. And I appreciate the call. This is why we love pro sports, man. And if you're feeling any other way towards it, then I don't think you're being honest. 310-840-4910 is the number. Another caller, I'm blanking on his name. Another caller brought this up and compared it to the NFL and was like, well, if this happened in the NFL, no one would care. You damn right they care. You damn right they care. Think about the attention nationally that Carl Nassib and Jason Collins in the NBA and then Michael Sam in the NFL. Like, think about how much coverage those brave athletes coming out got because people care about this stuff. We want to know about the person as much as we want to know about the athlete. 310-840-4910. I want to add a layer onto this conversation because I'm curious to know what you all think about it. Do you see the WNBA at some point leaning into a reality series? And I'm not trying to be funny when I say this. 310-840-4910. I keep bringing up Baddies East on the Zeus Network because it's a program that I unfortunately have some familiarity with. Love Island is another one of those stupid reality shows, right? Imagine if, like, there was a W version of that. You don't think WNBA fans would want to watch? You don't think regular consumers would want to watch? People that aren't WNBA fans. That's what I'm saying. I think they've got a great opportunity to grow the league. They do, to grow the sport. And look, growth ain't linear. First and foremost, right? Growth ain't linear, and the way that they attempt to grow doesn't have to be traditional either. It's 2026, man. Lean into social media. Lean into the popularity and the social media presence that your star athletes of this league earned and have. 310-840-4910 is the number. Paisy. Paige Becker's AZ FUD via a UConn doc officially announcing, yeah, we are a thing. We've been dating. Do you think WNBA players dating is good for the sport, bad for the sport, or does it ultimately not matter? I believe it's great for the sport, and it helps business. It's going to drive storylines, and it gives the W another opportunity to create another television product outside of the game. 310-840-4910. Brian is in Georgia. What's going on, B?
5: What's up, man?
1: What's going on, buddy?
5: Hey, what's going on?
1: What's up?
5: Oh, nothing much. It sounds to me that as far as just Paisy, whatever, it sounds to me that, you know, you think it's kind of good, you know what I'm saying? But when I'm asking,
1: I think it's great. I think it's great for the league.
5: Okay, so what if LeBron went to 76ers because he was in love with one of the players? And hold on, and let's say that him and AD had a relationship, but that he kept it secret because they didn't never let it out. And then they're playing each other, and AD does a hard foul on LeBron's new lover, and they get into a big cat fight, or that's what there would be, I guess. But if it's good for the WNBA, would it be good for the NBA?
1: I mean, I'm going to earn it tonight. Yep.
5: Yeah.
1: Every little bit today, pay me every twice a month. I'm going to earn it tonight because y'all are going to try to get me canceled. Y'all know damn well. First and foremost, yes, it would draw interest. Let's just call a spade. It would. But secondly, like, you know, that's not happening, bro. So why even bring that scenario up? Why bring up something that is a total, I don't even want to call it a pipe dream because that sounds nuts. But like, why bring up something that's a total pipe dream? Pause. 310-840-4910 is the number here on Westwood One Sports Night. In the WNBA, a league that's doing everything they can to advance and grow, their commissioner, Kathy Engelbert, say what you want about how she, quote, protects the players. She's making money for the sport. They finally have a big-time TV deal. They were able to profit for the first time in history. The W is thriving. The W still, though, I believe, can do some things to improve their popularity and give themselves a chance to really be different than every other professional sports league. They should be leaning into every bit of drama, controversy, storylines that they have, because guess what, ladies and gentlemen? That's what moves the needle. Storylines. No matter what sport you're watching, NBA, NFL, MLB, NHL, etc. It's about storylines. We care about the players, yes. We care even more about the players' personal lives. 310-840-4910 is the number. Do you think WNBA players dating ultimately is good for the sport, bad for the sport, or do you think it has no real impact? Ruben is in Texas. What's going on, Ruben?
6: Hey, man. I just wanted to kind of chime in all this.
1: Yeah, sure.
6: I'll tell you what, the best part about this is my wife is not real big into sports, but she came to me about seeing this on social media.
1: Really? Okay.
6: Now she's wanting to watch it.
1: That's what I'm saying. Like, dude, you see, that, hey, like, honestly, man, that's the whole point, bro. That's the point.
6: Yes. Everybody's missing the point. She complains all the time around this season for fantasy, this and that. And now she's over here. Well, I can get into that. And then talking about, like you said, Love Island. Man, if they did something like that, oh my gosh.
1: People
6: can you imagine
1: would go
6: how
1: crazy.
6: Many women? And on another thing, when you were talking about, okay, how what would be the conflict of interest if one of them plays on another team and this and that, who you go after? Dude, we see that in baseball. We see benches clear, stuff like that. Dude, can you imagine that in the WNBA having a situation like that where your girl gets beat up over there, she's playing on your team, and then all of a sudden you go get, you know, you go start throwing bows and everything.
1: Drama.
6: And oh,
1: it's
6: my
1: drama,
6: gosh.
1: Man. I don't know how it would but I'm here for it. And it's not because I'm messy or misogynistic or anything like that. I am a sucker for storylines and drama in sports the way that every fan out there across the country is, brother. I appreciate the call, man. 310-840-4910. Go ahead, Denton.
7: So I think, we talk about like some of the negative stuff, if you will, like the fighting and such. What about the hilarious stuff? I mean, how great would it be if, let's just say we'll use Paisley as a hypothetical, right? Let's just say they got to move on from one of them. AZ Fudd is now on another team in this scenario. How great is it going to be on social media? How hilarious is it going to be when you call an ISO on your girlfriend?
1: See what I'm saying?
7: Hey, she can't guard me. Everybody get out of the way. Four corners. I am taking her one-on-one. Because I've been wanting to see that for, like, the most exciting part about LeBron James now not being on the Lakers with Bronny being on the Lakers is the moment he calls an ISO on his son. Because his son ain't guarding him.
1: Literally.
7: I need something like that in the W.
1: So we want, and look, that's how you get it back to sports in the actual game itself as well, man. 310-840-4910. Like, imagine what you could do during All-Star Weekend. The couples tournament. A two-on-two-on-two-on-two-on-two tournament. Like, there's the possibilities are endless for the W. I think about what they had to do to secure the latest TV rights deal that they got. Man, if I'm NBC, if I'm Universal, you gotta take a risk. Maybe it should be a network that's like flailing, that needs a little bit of a shot in the arm. Some network out there, maybe the USA Network. I just kind of came for USA. My bad, USA Network. I don't know about how good you're doing right now, but you pick up what I'm putting down. Put it on Spike TV. Does Spike TV even exist anymore? I don't have cables. Like, I don't know if Spike TV is a thing. But it went from TNN to Spike TV. The only reason I know about it is because of my affinity for Monday Night Raw. But like, yeah, man, I don't know if it's Netflix that does the series. I don't know what television network ultimately gets the rights to it. We need the WNBA unfiltered, as I'm calling it. And look, maybe you put it all on one network where it's the NBA unfiltered. That's where you get to follow your favorite player mic'd up and you get to hear everything that they said and all that and so on and so forth. I'm a huge fan of that. Me and my brother talk about that all the time as well. You know, he pushes back and says, well, Linnell, they would never do that because it'd be detrimental to the brand of the players. Some of the slurs that are uttered while you're playing a game are probably raunchy and can get you canceled. So maybe, just maybe, that's why the NBA hasn't leaned into that. But like, yo, if we're just looking for, you know, raw, unfiltered basketball content, and we're just trying to get some more insight and learn more about the players, man, Netflix, dude, you know what to do. Amazon Prime, you know what to do. Somebody, go get the rights to this thing. And I guess before the rights can be given away, the concept's got to be put into action. This is my call to action. We need a WNBA reality show.
7: Yeah, just, I would like to, I don't want to put words in your mouth, but just to clarify.
1: Yeah.
7: It's a reality show. You know, like, yes. It doesn't just have to be, we're not like manufacturing the couples.
1: No.
7: The NFL does Hard Knocks.
1: Right.
7: Why is there not some WNBA version? Like the NBA used to do the association. I don't know if they still do.
1: Yeah, I remember that.
7: NBA TV, right? Give us something like that just so we can get to understand the players a little bit more.
1: That's what it's all about, man. Learning about the player, it makes you more interested. And ultimately, I think it would increase the popularity of the sport. Polarizing conversation that we're having on the phones at 310-840-4910. Paisy, officially a thing. AZ Fudd, Paige Beckers, announcing to the world via a UConn documentary that, yes, we are a couple. Our relationships in the WNBA, good for the sport, bad for the sport? Or do you ultimately think it doesn't matter? Phone lines are loaded. If you're getting the busy signal, continue to try us. We'll take your calls next. 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
8: You've never seen the gridiron like this. 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Netflix's groundbreaking NFL coverage gets even better this season. 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NFL on Netflix. 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
1: Still rocking out with you, man. 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If you're wondering why I'm burping so hard coming back from break, take a look at this bad boy. We have definitely discontinued Meal Monday. But snack wraps, my go-to thing if I'm going to go to McDonald's. And there's only one way that you order a snack wrap. I've been ordering a snack wrap the same way since I was 9, 10 years old, man. I told you all the

0: 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DMV legend. Each and every way in. First of all, I starve myself during the week. I'm trading, you know, my Cheerios with nothing on them that my aunt would pack me. I'm trading that for a box. Each and every way in. First of all, I starve myself during the week. I'm trading, you know, my Cheerios with nothing on them that my aunt would pack me. I'm trading that for a box of cereal from somebody in the line. My one boy, Derek, just absolutely loved my aunt's, like, grilled snack wrap that she would make. And I would trade my grilled snack wrap for real food off the lunch line. And this is why I was having to take laxatives the nights before games, because I was hurting on the scales, right? After torturing myself all week, after we weighed in the morning, and we had about 30, 35 minutes before the game started, I get one of these bad boys. Crispy ranch snack wrap. They've come back a little bit different. I order it different now. If you order chicken nuggets from McDonald's, McChickens, any sort of chicken product from McDonald's, if you're not getting it well done, first and foremost, what the hell are you doing? Yes, you can get your food cooked well done at McDonald's. Ba-da-ba-ba-ba. They're making it, and I'm loving it. Crispy ranch snack wrap. Special request is well done. And then you got to get extra lettuce. Even in today's day and age of outbreaks and all the other mumbo jumbo, I'm still going extra lettuce. McDonald's, you better be sponsoring us by the time football season starts. 310-840-4910 is the number. I do want to get into the massive blunder in college football. A judge in Louisiana basically giving a big middle finger to the rules of the NCAA. We'll give you the details on that as we ease our way into the 2 a.m. hour on the East Coast. Right now, though, this is what we're chewing on. WNBA star for the Dallas Wings, AZ Fudd, out for the year. That's kind of like burying the lead almost. The lead is this. There's a UConn Huskies documentary that's going to come out that's been following the UConn women's basketball program led by Coach Gino. And during that documentary, we got an answer to, you know, one of the biggest question marks in all of, I'm maybe gassing up a little bit when I say it like that. We got an answer, though, to a relationship that we've been speculating on for a long time. Is AZ Fudd and Paige Bueckers actually a thing? Take a listen.
1: She's sweet. She's genuine. She has a huge caring heart. We got kind of felt like a spark a little bit different than what would just be considered a normal friendship.
2: Paige and I are a couple, and everyone close to us that was important knew, but it was kind of one of those things. It's just, it's private, not a secret, but it's private.
0: I think it's the best thing that's ever happened to the WNBA. That snippet being leaked, those two officially announcing that they're a thing, best thing that's ever happened to the W. From your vantage point, WNBA relationships, are they good for business, bad for business, or do you think it's something that doesn't really move the needle? 310-840-4910 is the number. If you're getting the busy signal, keep trying us. We'll get to you coming up here in a second. Mark is in Chicago. What's going on, Mark?
3: Hey, good morning. First-time caller, and I'm sorry to say, I'm recently insomniac, so I started to discover overnight radio again.
0: There we go. Appreciate you, man.
3: That being said, I'm calling about the WNBA. I hate all of it. I like the league, but for a league that needs to talk about its sexuality, they can't even say the word lesbian without everybody freaking out in the room. In his day, would they have talked about it? Of course they wouldn't. It wouldn't be good for the league.
0: What are you talking about? You damn right they would have talked about it. What are you saying?
3: This is what I mean. Not the way you're suggesting. You're being facetious about all of this.
0: You think so? No, I'm not making a joke of the W.
3: You know, it's funny how you guys are still obsessed with white women. No matter what you say, that's what's going on here. You guys got to talk about white women like it matters. Hey,
0: get the hell. I mean, no way. What? My life. Hold on, Oliver. I'm laughing because I know why it's not funny to Denton. 310-840-4910. I'm sorry, Dad. Like.

0: forgot like how much goes into. I'm just gonna take the next call. 310. You should have seen Denton's face, Oliver. It's twice tonight that I have caught some crazy expressions from our boy, man. 310. That was a lot in that last call. Don't be like the last jackass that called in. And that guy waited on hold for an hour to come on and do that. You jackass. Let's go to Ryan in California. What's up, Ryan?
1: Hey, how's it going, guys?
0: Doing good, man. Doing good. How you doing?
1: So, for me, I feel like it's a positive for the league, right? They just turned a profit for the first time. You keep riding this high, and you bring in this drama, which everyone loves, whether it be women, whether it be men. Everybody loves drama.
0: Thank you for acknowledging that, by the way. It has nothing to do with the sex of the people. It's the fact that there's drama. We geek out for it, man.
1: Yeah. So the big thing is, I feel like if they ride this high and keep it going, it won't just be a one-time deal where they just turn profit for 1 year. Mm-hmm. You ride this going on, and you keep it going, and now you can make this league even bigger than what you guys even think now.
0: Yep.
1: Because the big thing is to get people watching it. It's hard to get them interested into watching it. Women play amazing. They play great. You know, there's certain few that, you know, don't. We're not going to go into that because that's what we're talking about. Raw, these women, they put their hearts out on that court and they want to play and they want to get recognized for it. That's the big thing.
0: Right.
1: So for me, I feel like you ride this high, you keep it going, and you keep this drama involved into the league. You get more viewership. You get more women viewership too, because a lot of women, they love drama.
0: I know my girl
1: would love drama and she would love to be a part of this. You know,
0: that's, and look, can I ask you something, brother? You said you're in a relationship, man. How many times did your significant other beat you over the head with the remote and make you sit down and watch Love Island? How many times did that happen?
1: Oh, 100%. 100%. Even in different
0: languages.
1: This is
0: your way. this is your way, man, to get your girl to do something you want to do, man. If they were to make a WNBA reality TV show and they put it on Peacock or Netflix or Prime, I'm telling you, people would be chomping at the bit.
1: It's going off. Yeah, it's going off. The big thing is, though, you pull viewership from. The big thing is men watch sports. What you want for the WNBA, you want women to watch these sports too. Because you draw in a huge female population, you're not worried about no revenue. You're making profit. There's
0: right. And I think to your point, and I got to let you go because we've let you run for a little bit. I think most of the fans of the W are men, which is probably a total surprise to a lot of you all out there that think no straight man cares about the WNBA. No, I guarantee you, like, a large chunk of their viewership and audience comes from men. But I think the W, like the last caller said, man, as we've been alluding to really all throughout the hour, there is a golden opportunity here with this. And the fact that it's coming on the heels of them profiting for the first time. Like the last caller said, lean all the way into this. I'm telling you, a reality show, I've officially like staked my claim for what I think needs to happen. It's a reality show. That's the quick fix. When I say quick fix, that has this like negative, lazy connotation. That's the way that you keep the interest. And the last caller says something, right? And I've been beating this drum for a couple years now. There is a pending work stoppage is going to happen in Major League Baseball. They're going to have a lockout. If you're the W, this is the time. This is the time. While Major League Baseball is struggling and debating whether or not they want a salary cap or not, and they're going to have a judge ultimately get in on this situation, and it's going to be similar to college football, this is where the W could capitalize and steal, ladies and gentlemen, snatch the viewership, guys. They've got a massive opportunity for it. And I think it happens coming up during the spring and summer of 2027. 310-840-4910 is the number here on Westwood One Sports Night. As far as relationships in the WNBA go, are they good for business? Are they bad for business, or does it not really matter in the grand scheme of things? Levi's in South Carolina wanting to check in. Levi, what's going on, man?
2: I'm good, man. How about you?
0: I'm good. I'm good. Appreciate you chiming in with us, man.
2: Man, if I'm being honest, I gotta agree with Mark. I think this is like the biggest piece of bull crap I've ever seen in my life. Obviously, this is planned. Like, if we have lesbians in the WNBA.
0: What do you mean it's planned, brother? Before you all come in speaking ignorantly, I hope that you would have your stuff lined up. What do you mean this is planned? Can I ask you that question?
2: Like, you would just out of nowhere be like, oh, I'm going to go have a relationship with this basketball player because I like her. Like, that's the stupidest thing in the world. Obviously,
0: what?
2: WNBA is quite crazy. Like, they're the table.
0: This no, Free For All Friday ain't got nothing on this, man. This is crazy. What? So you're saying the relationship's not organic, pal? You realize they've been keeping it under wraps for like 4 years?
2: Yep, they're definitely getting paid under the table.
0: They're getting paid under the table by who? Who's paying them, by the way? Can you answer that? Were you going to say the commissioner before you realized you sounded like a moron?
2: Yep.
0: I appreciate the call. 310-840. Good God almighty.
3: Hold on. What? The WNBA commissioner, who doesn't really pay the WNBA players a great salary, has all of this money to pay them under the table about a fake relationship?
0: Yeah.
3: If you want to say UConn's paying them because they're releasing a documentary where they reveal the relationship, maybe there's something. But the WNBA commissioner is paying them? We don't even know if they're together at the moment.
0: Yeah, I'm just saying. We don't even know if this relationship still stands. Which is what makes the conversation even more fascinating, because it's not just specifically about Paisley. It's about relationships, period, in the sport.
3: Also, was he knocking them for taking money under the table, but then also knocking them for liking each other?
0: Saying they don't really like each other. It's the biggest load of BS ever. Well,
3: he said they like each other, but they're faking it. Like, bro, pick a side.
0: Pick a side and stay there. 310-840-4910. This is the beautiful part. When y'all wait on hold and y'all hear the rest of the ridiculous ass callers, what do y'all think? Uh-oh, I know who got an opinion. Always got a strong one. Sean, out in Atlanta. Sean, what's going on, brother?
4: Hey, thanks for taking my call.
0: Yes, sir, man.
4: I agree with you that it definitely brings more eyes. Number one, it's going to bring them even more fans from the LGBTQ plus community. Mm-hmm. Number two, I was born in 89, so I was raised up on shows like Jerry Springer, Maury,
0: yeah,
4: all of that.
0: What it is, brother. Come on, man.
4: Yeah, thing that people love as much as love is they love toxicity and they love to see a good mess.
0: Yeah.
4: So it's going to bring a lot of fans if they do end up cheating on each other or somebody gets pregnant by a man or whatever. People are going to tune in for that.
0: Yeah.
4: Like, yeah, you will have your small percentage that they just want to focus on sports like the X's and O's, and they'll be turned off, but there'll be way more people turned on than there will be turned off. The only real issue, and I'll just say this for the sake of conversation, is I thought about when the Bucks had, what's Giannis's brother, Thanasis?
0: Thanasis,
4: like, when they had him on the team simply to keep Giannis happy, even though Thanasis really wasn't that good. Right. Yeah, you might have a situation where a team has a star player, and she's dating somebody who's like on the bubble of getting cut, and they're like, oh, we got to keep her, just keep the star player happy.
0: Yeah.
4: It's like, well, a roster spot could be going to somebody who actually contributes on the court. That would be like the only real negative I could think of.
0: It's like, what if you're keeping, you know, a girl on the team to appease another girl? Well, a similar situation was happening in Denver with the Nuggets. Nikola Jokic was pissed when they traded Dario Saric away. That was his drinking buddy. They traded him away. So, like, that happens in the NBA, too. I appreciate the call. One of the last callers said something before he cussed himself off the air. Said something that was interesting to me. And maybe he didn't say it, and I'm giving him credit for no reason. Here's the one, because I'm obviously pro-relationships in the W. I'm pro-leaning into the drama and the storylines. You know one potential drawback to leaning into the toxicity and all that? They want this sport to continue to grow, right? And they want their fans to be fans, not just now during the golden age, but for years to come as they become a perennial powerhouse in terms of being a sports league, right? As far as the kids go, there are a lot of kids that root for the W. A lot of kids that follow the W. The W as a league literally has summer camp days where they have like 11 a.m. tip-offs so they can host local summer camps. So that's the only drawback I could see to going full-blown balls to the wall in terms of the raunchiness when it comes to it. I guess we'll shift the question to this as we begin to move on here. I got a massive, massive story to get to out of the world of college football coming up here momentarily. But I do want to begin to shift the convo forward this way. What are the potential negatives of leaning into relationships in the WNBA? I guess I'll phrase that better, right? Obviously, I'm pro-relationship. I'm pro the drama. I'm pro all the BS and the madness. Is it worth the risk for the W to lean into that? Because you run the risk of alienating a lot of fans, a lot of parents of smaller children who are looking for something positive from the WNBA. 310-840-4910 is the number. More of your calls next.
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19: From the Logan AC and Heat Services Weather Center.
20: Now, rain is likely overnight tonight into Thursday, especially between 3 a.m. and about 8 a.m. on Thursday. And then we start to dry out with some sunshine by Thursday afternoon. Overnight lows tonight at 66, highs on Thursday at 80. Friday, dry, sunny conditions and about 80. That is your 97.1 The Fan weather forecast. I'm 10 Weather Impact Chief Meteorologist Chris Tomer.
0: Do want to get into a pretty fascinating story out of the world of pro golf, of all things. We'll do that here on Westwood One Sports tonight. Getting ready to enter the final hour of power coming up here in about 10 minutes or so. Final hour will be loaded. We will take a spin around the National Football League because there was some big-time news. A Pro Bowl corner now on the move. We had a prominent second-round pick tear his ACL. And then the final contract holdout in the NFL coming to an end. We get you the details on all of that as we enter the final hour of power. There was also a pretty consequential trade within the landscape of the NBA that we'll get to as well. 310-840-4910 is how you can reach us on the talking text line. I want to wrap up the conversation on Paisley while we got an opportunity to. I see a bunch of you out there on the phone line. We're not going to be able to get to you all. It's just the reality of it. We're not going to be able to get to everybody. But I do want to get to one or two more here before we move on to this crazy story from the landscape of golf. Oh, my God, we have to. I got Siobhan out in Chicago wanting to call in. What's going on, brother?
21: Hey, how you doing tonight, man?
0: Doing good, man. What do you think about this one? This is a polarizing topic now.
21: I'm going to be honest with you, man. I'm a sports fan, been one since a child, and it really don't make me want to watch the NBA, the WNBA anymore. Okay. Because I like sports, man. I want to see a good product on the court, maybe Lord of the Rings some. Make it more entertainment for me to see on the court. If I want to watch that type of thing, I'll watch MTV. Because you're saying, like, make it more dramatized. I'll watch MTV for that, baddies. Girls from New York, Atlanta, wherever they come from.
0: Right. And, I feel that.
21: And I'm gonna end it with this one.
0: Yeah.
21: And do we really want to see some grinders? Like, no, what's her name? Brittany Griner.
0: Come on, man. There you go, now, Siobhan.
21: All right now, brother.
0: Don't get me. I hear what you're saying. 310. I appreciate you, man. 310-840-4910.
3: He brings up an interesting topic.
0: Mm-hmm.
3: If you're watching MTV, you're just watching Rob Dyrdek. You know what I mean? Like, it's not like we're getting the drama from MTV anymore. Is MTV the root cause of all this?
0: 310-840-4910. Real quick on the story. I don't want to say real quick, but I want to give my thoughts on this. Rory McIlroy, ever since the inception of the LIV Golf Tour, has been pretty steadfast saying, hey, anybody that goes over to play for the Saudi money is a sellout, and I don't want them back on the PGA Tour. Here is great golfer Rory McIlroy. Here is Rory McIlroy speaking about, you know, players returning from LIV Golf to the PGA Tour.
22: Rory, Scotty was asked about
1: the possibility of live guys coming back and whether they bring value, in your opinion? Are there guys, if it goes away, that should be allowed back?
2: I mean, I'd argue, have they brought value to live? You know,
0: Jesus.
2: I think PJ Tour is in a really good spot.
0: Bars from Rory McIlroy, but not really, if I'm being honest. Rory. It's a tough name to say. Brother, what the hell are you talking about, man? His whole mentality towards Liv and the dudes that chose to jump ship, like, who the hell are you, Rory McIlroy? Who are you? One, it's pocket watching of epic proportions. Here's the reality of it, right? Rory McIlroy, since the inception of Liv, has been bitching and moaning about guys leaving the PGA Tour, going to play for Liv. The reality is, the purses that they're giving out on the Liv Golf Tour, I mean, the PGA ain't got nothing on that. The other thing is this. One of the big differences between the PGA Tour and Liv, for Liv, everybody wins. Everybody's walking away with a piece of the purse. And if you happen to miss the cut, oh, so be it. So be it. I don't think the PGA was ever prepared for a rivaling golf league. And it may look like Liv Golf is down and out and is never going to come back from this. I don't think we've heard the last from Liv Golf, is how I would put it.
3: I hope we are curb stomping Liv Golf. I mean, participation ass trophy league of a golf tournament. They are awful. And all them dudes left because they just wanted all this money because they couldn't cut it. Because they saw Scottie Scheffler and they're like, well, I can't beat him. I'm never going to knock
0: him. I ain't mad at that mentality. I'm not mad at the mentality, though, Dan.
3: Where's the competition? Because then they left and then they bitched and cried about how they weren't allowed to do certain PGA events. Like, well, you knew the rules here.
0: It's all about the dollar. Cream. Cash rules everything around me. We heard from Rory McIlroy on guys returning to the tour. He says, Scottie Scheffler, a little bit of a differing opinion on guys returning to the PGA Tour.
22: I think if it was any concerns that I had, I'll probably just go directly with those. But I like the direction that the tour's headed. I get the best players competing against each other more often, as I think what everybody wants for us as players. That's what we want. I assume you guys in the media, that's what you would want to see. I just assume that's what the fans want as well. And I think that's the direction that we're heading, and making things a bit simpler in terms of who's going to be at what tournament at what time. And golf has always been a difficult game to rank when you're not playing head-to-head. And so getting the best players playing head-to-head more often than not in a proper golf tournament, I think is the best way to do things.
0: I don't think we've heard the last from Liv Golf. Denton Day hopes we have. I wonder how you all feel about it. 310-840-4910 is the number. Final hour of power coming up on the other side. A lot more to get into. We'll spin around the National Football League, give you some big news out of the world of college football, and a big NBA trade happened as well.
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0: I'm getting you up to 3 a.m. Eastern time. So much more to get to as we mosey our way through this final hour of the show. A lot of calls and conversation on the WNBA. I appreciate you all chiming in on that. I do want to get into or continue to talk about what we were talking about before we took the last time out. Things are getting a little unchy when it comes to the PGA Tour and their willingness to allow live golfers back on tour. I believe that they should allow the golfers back on tour and that it should be no big deal. One guy that kind of got screwed, Brooks Koepka, had to donate $5 million to charity to get back on the tour. Now, what's $5 million to Brooks Koepka? Probably nothing. Small thing to a giant when your pockets are as large as Brooks Koepka. But, like, here's the reality. And it's similar to the NCAA. The PGA Tour is flying by the seat of their pants. They had no precedent. They had no set of rules, right, in the event that a golfer leaves the tour to go to another promotion and wants to come back. Why do they have no precedent? Well, the reality is the PGA was never prepared for another league to challenge them. And they got lucky. If we're being honest, I think they got lucky, and maybe lucky is the wrong word to use. The TGL, right? It's the indoor golf league that Tiger Woods does. They air it on ESPN. I think the biggest issue in why LIV Golf ultimately failed here, and it's failed. New investors are about to come in. They're going to try to relaunch coming up in 2027. But the initial launch of LIV, there was a tension on it at first, and then they died a kind of a slow death towards the end of this thing. Now, the biggest issue that I think plagued LIV is the fact that, one, when you think about the five tournaments getting played out in Saudi Arabia, the time difference, first and foremost, is massive. So you're going to lose or not have an audience for that particular reason, and then their lack of a TV deal, their lack of a media rights deal is ultimately what was their undoing. And I believe that the PGA Tour basically told every other sports network, hey, it's either us or them. If you even get in bed with them, if you choose to take their money, finito, we want no part of what you got going on. Because I, for the life of me, don't understand. And I was talking to my uncle about this earlier, and he's telling me, yeah, they have this app that you can watch. You can go back and watch the first ever LIV Golf tournament on this app. They've got exclusive interviews and so on and so forth, right? The app is the number one way that people can consume LIV. Imagine if they were on something like Netflix or Prime or YouTube or Hulu. I think the lack of accessibility for LIV was a big reason why things ultimately came undone at the seams. Big problem. But I think Rory McIlroy, and we let you hear from Rory earlier. Rory, since the inception of LIV, has been gung-ho on, hey, if you leave the PGA Tour, we don't want you back. And he went as far as to say earlier, hey, if you left the PGA Tour, we don't want you back unless you can provide, you know what I'm saying, some sort of value to what we have here at the PGA Tour. I believe Rory McIlroy has totally missed the boat in terms of why folks went to play LIV Golf, Rory. Same reason why back in the mid-2000s, wrestlers left the WWE to go to TNA. The bag was just a little bit bigger. And I think that's the reality when it comes to LIV Golf and why folks were leaving in the first place. So for Rory to be so passionate and be so ticked off with folks that left, it almost comes across as like tone deaf. As a matter of fact, it does. They're not you, Rory. Rory's got a big six-figure deal with Nike. Got a big six-figure deal with Gatorade. Some of these dudes that left They don't got no sponsors. They left because they want a piece of the pie. No matter how good they are, I don't get it. I don't get anyone that's angry at the golfers. If you don't believe in the validity of the league and the tour, if you thought at the time that it wasn't going to last, that's fine. But not understanding why dudes would jump ship? Come on, man. But where I think the PGA Tour screwed up, so, and I'm trying to pull the article back up here. I read you what Brooks Koepka had to do to get back onto the tour, donating $5 million to a charity, right? I'm going to scroll down so I can get the exact name right of the golfer because I don't want to butcher the guy's name. Patrick Reed is eligible to return to the PGA Tour on August 25th after he was forced to serve a one-year suspension from the date of his last LIV golf event. You know why Patrick Reed got treated like that? Because Patrick Reed don't swing a big stick. Patrick Reed doesn't have the clout and cachet that Brooks Koepka has. He doesn't. Koepka returned to the tour in January under the guidelines of a new program, which he agreed, and this is ridiculous, that the PGA Tour asked this of Brooks Koepka. He agreed to forfeit any player equity shares for the next 5 years, guys. You know how crazy that is? That's not it. He also won't be eligible for the $100 million FedEx Cup bonus program in 2026. And then this last piece, at the tour's request, as I told you, Brooks Koepka has to make a $5 million donation to charity. There is no set of rules. There's no standards from the PGA Tour, similarly to the NCAA. They're just flying by the seat of their pants. Brooks Koepka had to pay $5 million to get back on the tour. Patrick Reed suspended for a whole damn year in order to get back on the tour. They're flying by the seat of their pants, and that's the piece that I have a problem with. Saudi announced on April 30th their public investment fund. They announced on April the 30th that they would no longer finance LIV Golf. Check these numbers out, guys. After spending close to $6 billion since its inception back in June of 2022. Do some quick math here. June of 2022 is 4 years ago, right?
1: Correct. 4 years ago.
0: 4 years ago. They spent $6 billion. Now, I don't even know. I'm trying to type $6 billion on my calculator. I see $6 million. That's $60 million. That's $600 million. That's $6 billion. $6 billion divided by four. They spent, oh my God, this number is almost like, I almost can't even read it. They spent $1 billion. This should be a segment on the show. How big a number can Linnell read? If I'm reading this properly, this is $1.5 billion.
1: Yeah, $1.5 billion, yeah.
0: Oh my God. What? How did I say it? $1.5 billion. 310-840-4910. I can't even use the excuse of it being late because I'm just bad at math. That might have to be something. A drop on the show. $1.5 billion. No way. I had a question that I wanted to ask you all on the phones with this, if you all are willing to tag in on this. Should the PGA allow LIV golfers back on the tour free of punishment? And is it fair that Brooks Koepka had to donate $5 million to charity to get back on the tour while the guy, and I'm blanking on his name already, geez, while Patrick Reed had to serve a one-year suspension? 310-840-4910 is the number. A couple of you all hanging out on the phones. You'll chime in on this because you're here. Myron's in Dallas. What's going on, Myron? What do you think, man?
2: All right, Young and in Charge, man. You lit it up tonight with that WNBA. And let me first say, when you first announced it, I was kind of on the negative side of that as far as should that be going on. but after listening to you and some of your callers, I got convinced that it's good for the WNBA. It's going to bring more attention to it. Obviously, any future attention to them increases the revenue for the players.
0: Right.
2: But I do want to caution you on this as far as the backlash, especially when it involves your boy crush LeBron, okay? I'm sure you remember Dante, what was it, Dante West or
0: the young man that played with the Cleveland.
2: Played with the Cleveland Cavaliers and was supposedly dated LeBron's mother.
0: Yeah.
2: Right? And that situation and how that panned out. So I just want to kind of remind you that it's kind of like a flip of a coin. Could it be good? Yes. Could it go sour? Yes. So those are one of the things that I think you should consider, especially when you're looking at that everyone is basically human, right? So I'll sit back here.
0: Myron, real quick, Myron, on the way out, I don't know how passionate you are about the PGA Tour LIV Golf. I don't know if you heard the conversation we were having before we tagged you in.
2: Yes, I did.
0: Think it's fair that Brooks Koepka had to donate $5 million to get back on tour? The other brother got suspended for a year. And then should the PGA just be allowing these guys back free of punishment? Or do you think it should come with a consequence?
2: Well, no, it shouldn't come with a consequence because everyone has the right to make a living, right? And there was no rules in place stating that you can't leave or anything of that nature. And, of course, you know, they're being biased towards the individual golfers. As one, you know, like you just mentioned, is well-known. Okay, we'll give you a little slap on the wrist because that $5 million really means nothing when you look at the totality of his revenue versus someone who doesn't have that revenue and punishing them to not be able to earn revenue for a year. Yeah, so I think that's, you know, but that's unfortunately America.
0: Yeah, way to call it right on the head. I appreciate you, Myron. 310-840-4910.
1: So real quick, it is worth mentioning.
0: Yeah.
1: You know, I don't necessarily have the rule book on the top of the noggin in 2022 when this first became a thing.
0: Mm-hmm.
1: But the PGA was pretty clear. It said, hey, if you leave, you can come back, but there are going to be consequences in coming back. Now, they never ironed out exactly what the consequences were. So what you're talking about, I'm like, hey, it's one thing for one guy. It's a completely different thing for another guy.
0: Yeah.
1: That's weird. That's where you're kind of getting out of pocket. But they were pretty upfront. They said, hey, if you want to go with the blood money and you want to go over there, fine. But it's not going to work because I think the biggest issue is one thing.
0: Mm-hmm.
1: If there's no winner, why are you watching?
0: Like, in terms of like the purse,
1: you watch the PGA because you want to, like, I want to see Tiger coming up on the 15th. You know what I mean?
0: Right.
1: Wearing red on Sunday in the Masters. They never established whatever their big event was. And then on top of that, it just never, they did this like team thing. I don't care about teams in golf. I want 1v1. You know what I mean? Like, I want to see you versus me, who's going to win it. And it felt like they never really gave us the thrill of this is how we're going to decide a real winner.
0: One thing that my uncle went to a LIV golf tournament, and he was saying the thing that he loved, right, is the shotgun start that they have. And a shotgun start meaning everybody's teeing off at the same time. And I can understand that, right? If you had to get there at 7 a.m. on the PGA Tour and your favorite golfer may not tee off till noon. Now you're just sitting around for nothing, right? So I think that's something small that I know my uncle was damn sure a big fan of. And I was asking him today as we were having a conversation, like, what are some things that you think the PGA Tour will ultimately adopt from LIV to make their game better?
1: I think I love a shotgun start. If, like, we're playing, you know what I mean?
0: Okay.
1: But, like, from a television standpoint, it becomes really difficult to follow. And this is a side question that I just kind of thought of as you mentioned it. I don't know that there's any bigger sickos than golf fans. And what I mean by that, where, like, if you're attending a golf fan, I'm there all day. Like, I don't want to leave. If I'm there from 7 a.m. to 8:30 p.m., it's a great day. If I'm there 7 a.m. to 10 p.m., it's a great day. Like, I want to be there for the entirety of it.
0: And I wonder how many people feel that way about it, man. Like, and I think most golf fans, if you're a golf fan, you're probably a sicko. There's certain sports where if you're really diehard into it, you lean it all the way into it. 310-840-4910. I think the biggest issue in terms of like the optics from the PGA Tour side of this is very clear. To Denton's point, yes, there was some sort of punishment that was going to get levied out. But as a real golf association, you can't just fly by the seat of your pants. You have to have an established set of rules that applies to everybody across the board. And that, to me, is where the PGA in this situation clearly dropped the ball. 310-840-4910 is the number. Should the PGA Tour allow LIV golfers back onto the tour? And is it fair, the stipulations that the PGA Tour has placed on some of the returning golfers? 310-840-4910 is the number. Brandon is in Pittsburgh wanting to chime in. What's going on, Brandon?
3: Not much, man. I just wanted to kind of touch real quick on, you know, the perspective of, I think, Rory, and then real quick what just totally don't understand with the PGA Tour thing. But, you know, with Rory, he's pretty much the UK's Tiger Woods. He's been on TV since he was a kid with golf. I think he's just a little bit more entwined to that kind of culture and community than maybe Scotty is. I think Scotty's just more of a laid-back character. But, you know, Rory has been invested in a PGA Tour since he was very young. And, you know, it's kind of funny, though, that he acts this way sometimes, because between him, Tiger Woods, and Scotty, they're within a few million of each other on the career money list.
0: Yeah.
3: And then the next person is 40 million less. They're, you know, all three of those guys are worth probably at least $1 billion. On LIV, great idea. I loved what they did. They probably would have had the money to make that successful. Where they screwed up is changing the format. Nobody wants to see golf, the format, changed. Everybody loves how it is. So I think that's where they stuck. The one thing I don't understand with the PGA Tour is, and maybe people don't know this, there's dozens of tours in the U.S. considered lesser than the PGA Tour. And then you also have other overseas tours, the DP World Tour, you know, the Asian Tour. Why, if any of those guys decided to go to one of those tours, I don't see the PGA reacting the way that they would to how they did it with LIV. Because essentially, you're just relinquishing your PGA Tour card, your invitation. And I just, like, you know, who's to say the DP World Tour doesn't get a bunch of money and says, hey, come over here, guys. Is the PGA Tour still going to act that way?
0: Real quick before we let you run, do you think, and LIV is set to return in 2027, they're only going to play 10 events, though, 5 in the U.S., 5 international. Do you think LIV is going to come back and make a dent in the world of golf, or do you think they've kind of missed their opportunity here?
3: I think if they stay with the same format, it'll fail again. I think they just have to go to a normal format, be an actual competitor to the formatted PGA Tour, and just make it better. You can still have the fun stuff, let guys wear shorts, but, like, let's get rid of this team crap in the 3-day event.
0: I got you. Appreciate you as always, man. 310-840-4910. Denton, did you hire this guy to call in? He sounds everything that you said.
1: I mean, great call, honestly. I mean, I can't disagree with him at all. So this does, you made a wrestling comparison earlier, right? And this does feel very similar in the world of that to when, like, TNA had a six-sided ring. There was no real rhyme or reason for it. It was just different. And that's kind of what the shotgun start, the team element. You're playing 54 holes on a weekend instead of 72 holes on a weekend. It felt like there was so much of LIV that just wanted to be different for the sake of being different. Yeah. And, you know, in a short term, I think that works because you want to check it out. Like, I mean, if you've never watched golf before and you hear the idea of a shotgun start, it's probably cool.
0: Right.
1: But after a couple of weeks, the gimmick of it is not that appealing. And you actually, if you are a fan of golf, you just want to see good golf. And it felt like they didn't really incentivize that. Like, some of the best players in the world are on LIV. John Rahm is on LIV. And he, at the time he left, he was like the best player in the world, or he was competing with Scotty for the best player in the world. It was really before Scotty became like this super crazy dominant force. We knew he was getting there. But, and then he leaves he's kind of an afterthought. Like, you see him in big tournaments, you're like, yay, John Rahm.
0: Yeah.
1: And then he goes away for, you know, 3 months, and you're like, I don't know what happened to him.
0: Yeah. I think the thought of John Rahm and the other prominent figures that bolted for the LIV Golf Tour, they thought their star power was going to be enough to elevate the league. And for a period of time, it was. What I don't get, Denton, and this is where I probably am in the minority with this, who the hell is the PGA to tell you, hey, if you leave and go play on another tour, you got to abide by these set of circumstances to come play for us? Damn it, if you play in the XFL or the USFL, ain't no special requirement to go get in the NBA or the NFL. You just go.
1: But you know why that is.
0: Because the NFL is the better
1: league. Because the NFL is the best. Like, you want to go play in the UFL? Okay. That's not our competitor. You play in a different season than we do. You're still on the same television rights, but, like, hey, man, what are the UFL ratings?
0: I mean, come on.
1: We had to text Jane text us in Tucson.
0: Oh, my God. Okay, what did Jane have to say?
1: And she kind of brought up a really interesting point of, like, if you leave a job, do you just expect your same job to be there if you come back? Now, this isn't like a corporate job, so it is like slightly different, but yeah, to an extent, there are similarities there. If you were to leave a contract in the NBA and you just come back, I don't know if that contract's still going to be there for you. Eventually, they're going to move on.
0: As a matter of fact, I know it won't be there for you. That's a hell of a point. It's just so hard because I try my damnedest not to like compare pro sports to like real jobs. You know what I'm saying? But like, I don't know. Part of me, and Denton, before you had brought it up, I didn't know. But part of me like is kind of giving the stank face to the PGA, saying, "Why are you gonna make these brothers go through some jump through hoops to get back on tour?"
1: It was such a fascinating time when that all happened, all the way back in, because you kind of heard rumblings, I think, in like late 2021 and then into 2022. You can guess there were three names that were pretty staunchly in favor of the PGA. Not hard to guess. One of them just completely dunked on everybody. Rory, Tiger, and Scotty.
0: Yeah.
1: But Scotty wasn't the Scotty that he is now. Again, like, you kind of saw him on the come up to that, but he wasn't there now. And for a little bit, John Rahm stayed, and then the bag got huge. I think they gave him like $600 million. Yeah, my uncle, like that.
0: It was $600 million. My uncle was telling me earlier, and I couldn't believe the number when he said it. Then I said, "Huh?"
1: It's like, so you talk about, you know, $6 billion over 4 years. Well, like, a pretty large chunk of that went to one dude, right? Like, in the grand scheme of things, it's not a massive chunk of $6 billion, but $600 million to one dude. And at the same time, they were offering Tiger $8 million. Like, they wanted Tiger. And this is like Tiger's. Look, man, 2022 Tiger was more active than 2026 Tiger, but it's not like it was 2005 Tiger. You know what I mean? And they were giving him $8 million. They offered him $800 million. And he looked at them dead in the face and was like, no.
0: They should have offered him $1.5 billion. Maybe he would have signed it. So we were talking about Tiger earlier because he made the TGL. I think the reason he didn't leave for LIV is because he knew he had his own league up his sleeves. I think that's the only reason Tiger didn't leave for LIV.
1: And he got the deal, but he also was playing it in the offseason. So it's for guys who, if you're not on, you know, if you need something to do when you're not on the tour, let's play in California, because it's usually in California.
0: Yeah.
1: It's going to be on ESPN. Van Pelt is going to be one of the main voices of it. I don't know if Scott's on it every event, but he's one of the main voices of it. So you're going to get a lot of really good attention, and it's a way for you to stay sharp in some capacity during the offseason.
0: Yeah. It is crazy stuff. I'm rooting for LIV to come back strong. I think anytime there is a competitor or a rival for a pro sports league, I'm all for it, baby. I am all for it. There's a clear lack of leadership and structure when it comes to the PGA Tour. You can say the same about the world of college football. A Louisiana judge setting things off earlier this afternoon. We'll give you the details on that next. This is Westwood One Sports Night.
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1: You are the Big Voice Guy. About a half hour left to go in the program as we get you up to 3 a.m. Eastern Time here on West Oklahoma Sports Night. What a show it's been, man. The conversation surrounding LIV Golf, fascinating. And you know what? I care just a little bit more about pro golf after tonight's show. And I learned a new way to count. 1 billion, 5 million, a.k.a. 1.5 billion. When I said that was an honest attempt at me reading that number, too, like, I want that to be known. Like, we're getting bit, but, like, we don't do it on purpose now.
2: Well, so it is worth pointing out that is technically the correct way to say that. As R. Willie said in the chat, like, that is the right way. We just shortcut it to 1.5 billion.
1: Billion.
2: Because 1,500,000,000 is such a, like, word salad.
1: It sounds ridiculous. Just call it what it is. It does. fun to say, though, but it does sound ridiculous.

0: a little bit ridiculous. I want to get into the story that rocked the world of college football here in a second. But before we do, are these calls still here, Mr. Popular? They all still rocking out with us? Let's get to the phones while we got them. Tony is in Chicago wanting to chime in on Liv versus the PGA Tour. What's up, Tony?
1: Hey, Liddell. Good morning, sir.
0: Good morning to you, man.
1: I think one of the biggest problems that Liv had is they gave away all this guaranteed money. And, you know, you talked about John Rahm earlier that occasionally you see the guy. Well, where's the incentive to keep your competitive drive if you've already been paid before the ball's on the tee? And I think that's what hurt the most, is it took away these guys' ability to want to strive to be better.
0: Were you somebody that watched this? Were you somebody that watched this?
1: You know, I did, absolutely.
0: Okay.
1: I watched the PGA Tour religiously, but
0: right.
1: I did want to check out the Liv aspect of things. And, you know, the only thing I'll give them is some of the courses they play on are so picturesque and just so beautiful.
0: Yeah.
1: So some of those courses overseas are amazing, but at the same time, you're not giving these guys any incentive to improve their game. Like a guy like John Rahm, if he's weekly on the PGA Tour, you could guarantee that guy's on the course 4 or 5 times a week hitting 1,000 balls.
0: Trying to get.
1: I don't know if he has that same competitive drive now that they're giving away the money.
0: Let me ask you this: was that reflected in any of the scores in the quality of the golf, or no? And I'm just asking. I ain't trying to be a jackass.
1: Yeah, okay. No, absolutely. You know,
0: okay.
1: Here's the thing.
0: Mm-hmm.
1: One of the beauties of golf is that if you have the ability to control the ball, you're going to be able to manipulate certain swings based on your course conditions. Them guys that play on Liv, you know, they're more of free swingers. They don't really think about the tactical end of it when they're in trouble. You know, anybody could play a great round of golf if you're a pro and you're staying on the fairway. Well, it doesn't happen all the time. And I just think little innuendos like that take away the competitive edge that they once had on the PGA Tour and allows them to shy away from things that, you know, would help their game in the long run rather than just being complacent and sitting on the money.
0: From the players that left, from their vantage point and their perspective, I know Phil Mickelson was pretty vocal about this a couple of years ago. Some of these people that work these tournaments, they don't even get paid by the PGA, first and foremost. They volunteer and they get free tickets to watch. Do you believe with all the money that the PGA Tour brings in, one thing where Liv had it going on, and I understood why guys jump ship, that purse, even though it's distributed way differently, it's way bigger as well. I'm not saying the PGA should adopt everybody wins, but like to your point, I agree with like the idea of guys making money before the ball is even rolled out is tough, and it's going to hurt the competitive balance and all that and the product itself. But like from the PGA Tour standpoint, open up your damn checkbook. Stop being so cheap. Think about how much money is being circulated throughout the tour. Make the purse a little larger, why don't you? Or at least guarantee more guys win.
1: Yeah, you got a valid point there because, you know, and here's the parable that I'll put forth with that.
0: Mm-hmm.
1: Let's say a baseball writer voting for the Hall of Fame. He's on the top of Mount Everest. Every other pro sports Hall of Fame is considered bottom dwellers. Well, the PGA Tour looks at themselves the same way. They've been around for 1,000 years, you know, just exaggerating, but
0: yeah, I got
1: they're
0: you.
1: On the top of the mountain. They feel people have to capitulate to what they want rather than change their philosophies
0: right.
1: to appease a minor few.
0: I think the model obviously has worked for this long, so I don't want to, you know, knock them too bad. I'm in the minority. I think when Liv is able to resurface in 2027, for golf fans, I hope that they're able to right their wrongs from the first time that they launched. I appreciate the call as always, my man. Enjoy the rest of your morning, man. 310-840-4910. Sean is in Nashville wanting to check in. Sean, what's going on?
2: What's going on with you, man? I just want to start off by saying thanks for taking my call and listening to you guys every morning, man. So
0: I appreciate you tapping in, man.
2: Yes, sir. Yes, sir. This with the Live Golf, I really feel like you can just follow the money. There's really not a precedent outside of maybe the NBA with the big three and how they treat those guys with the competition. Because, I mean, if you look at Live and any other sport, all other sports have team owners, you know, so they're signing those checks. So they kind of have a say-so where you can go and come back somewhat. You know, the league has a little say-so, but the owners have more say-so. With golf, you're a player. Like, you're literally the team of the league. Like, you're your own representation. So there's like, I don't know how they can really dictate how they penalize people coming back, or if it even should be like a penalty at all. You know what I mean? Like,
0: I get the idea of it. You know, you got to pay your due to get back in, because that, from their perspective, you shouldn't have left in the first place. You know what I'm saying?
2: Hey, yeah. You hit it on the head with the TV contracts. I think until they figure that out, they got to make it more exciting. Like, maybe add a par six.
0: I think they're screwed when it comes to the TV contract, because I don't think any of these American sports networks are going to be willing to get in bed with a league backed by Saudi money.
2: True, true. Do you know who the new investors are?
0: Do I have it written down here? It's in the article.
2: Like they're pushing the sport. Check out LeBron right now. He's got his own YouTube channel pumping the sport. You're going to see a big transition with that in soccer soon around the country.
0: And YouTube golfers have kind of taken golf by storm as well. And I know Barstool has kind of been at the forefront of that in terms of, you know, having their own golfers. And they had, I think, Caitlin Clark participated in a YouTube golf event. So it's getting interesting. Yeah, the PGA Tour, I would say, definitely needs to continue to reinvent itself, or else they're going to get left on the back burner.
2: Yeah, Liv has an open lane for the newer crowd, the younger crowd. Any type of fresh spin on the game you can put on it, they should entertain. And that's just my thoughts. I appreciate you taking my call.
0: Yes, sir, man. Appreciate you chiming in.
2: Best rest of the day.
0: Yes, sir. You too, brother. 310-840-4910. We'll wrap things up with a guy, Lane, north of the border. Chiming in. Lane, what's going on?
3: How we doing?
0: Doing good, Lane. Appreciate you chiming in, man.
3: So, another guys we're talking about wrestling, but here's another analogy that I wanted to throw you guys this way, about the whole Live and PGA thing. If you look at, I don't know if you guys have been following the whole AEW thing, but look what happened there, right? You see people think that, oh, the WWE wasn't the greatest thing. They could make it their own. They went over to a rival company to kind of push themselves, and then all of a sudden, they end up back in WWE. And look what they did, right? They didn't punish them and be like, oh, you can't come back. They made him a bigger star. They promoted the fact around that, hey, these guys left, thought they could make it bigger there, ended up not, and now we can bring them back here and make them bigger stars. If I'm the PGA, especially with numbers and trying to get revenue and stuff, instead of punishing these guys, I'm kind of like maybe looking at the way that I can promote these guys a bit more, like the John Rahms, the Brooks Koepkas, bring them back, get the promotion around them, be like, hey, they want to, They thought they could make it here, but we're the best league. Instead of punishing them and like giving them $5 million fines, let them come back, because it just proves that the PGA is the place to be.
0: Appreciate the call, man.
4: So, sorry, he put AEW up.
0: Yeah, I know.
4: Bad signal. I have to come in for that. You can check out our interviews with Adam Copeland and Tekla from a couple months ago on our YouTube page. WWE did do that, and PGA is going to do that with a very select few people. So, like, the wrestling reference, Cody Rhodes and CM Punk, boom, love it. What's Rusev doing? What's Aleister Black do? Like, all these dudes. So, like, the smaller guys that joined Liv because they wanted the secure paycheck, again, like, I'm not going to knock you. If you're not constantly in the top 20, the top 10 in the PGA, and someone comes around and says, hey, I'm going to give you $20 million, yeah, you're going to take that. Like, that's going to be an easy decision. Yeah. But those are the guys that are not going to be welcomed back with super open arms. It's easy to sell John Rahm's return. It's easy to sell Brooks Koepka return. Phil Mickelson, right? Some of the other guys that made the jump, it's not going to be as easy, and they're going to be kind of scratching and clawing. And in kind of the culmination of what we've been talking about, if you've been years away from that real cutthroat sense of competition, and you're coming back to the PGA, it's going to take some of these dudes a little while for them to get their feet underneath of them.
0: It's going to be fascinating to follow this whole thing. If you're just joining us, we knew that LIV Golf has been on the back burner for a little bit. They're expected to return in 2027 and then only play 10 events, 5 in the U.S., 5 at international sites, while allowing golfers to play on other tours. LIV also attempting to entice top players to return by offering them an equity stake in the league. So they're doing what they can to try to get guys back. I just think we're in a very unique time when it comes to golf. And like, I guess our age group, Denton, is a little bit, this is the age where like folks start getting into golf, right? When you're at your late 20s, your early 30s, and maybe running up and down the basketball court ain't as fun anymore. You know, maybe, you know, playing pickup ain't as fun anymore. Pickleball is not your thing. Golf, I got a pair of clubs. I just haven't picked them up yet. My uncle's got a pair of clubs for me. I will be a golf guy sooner rather than later. I don't think I have the patience for golf, if I'm being honest. And everybody out there, I'll tell you, I've never been bad at a sport that I've picked up. Look at my basketball career. Look at my football career. I'm afraid of picking up a golf club and failing. No, I'm not. I'm not scared of anything, people. 310-840-4910. I saw this. This is from 2 days ago. Did you see this? The TCU safety, Jacob Fields, dismissed from the program because he beat up wide receiver Dozy Azukanma, and he's like hospitalized over this. Did you see this?
4: Can't do that one. I did not see that, but you can't do that one.
0: No, you cannot. Obviously, TCU opens up on their season next weekend in Dublin, Ireland, against none other than the UNC Tar Heels. Super duper geeked up for the start of college football season. We wrap the show up the same way each and every night. Denton Day tucks us in, puts us to bed. What you got for us tonight, Denton Day?
4: A very unique way of recruiting young or maybe guys that are at the end of their contracts into the armed forces. I'll share it with you next.
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9: You've never seen the gridiron like this. NFL on Netflix. Netflix's groundbreaking NFL coverage gets even better this season. Don't miss the league's first ever regular season game in Australia, September 10th, between divisional rivals the Los Angeles Rams and the San Francisco 49ers. Airing live on Netflix from the Melbourne Cricket Ground. Keep Netflix on your game day schedule for the first ever Thanksgiving Eve matchup, two Christmas Day games, and the Week 18 regular season finale. NFL on Netflix. Don't miss a minute of the action. Rams versus the 49ers live from Australia, September 10th on Netflix.
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23: Now, rain is likely overnight tonight into Thursday, especially between 3 a.m. and about 8 a.m. on Thursday. And then we start to dry out with some sunshine by Thursday afternoon. Overnight lows tonight at 66, highs on Thursday at 80. Friday, dry, sunny conditions and about 80. That is your 97.1 The Fan weather forecast. I'm 10 Weather Impact Chief Meteorologist Chris Tomer.
0: This song means it was a good day, a good night here on What's Up on Sports Night. Youngest in charge, Liddell Willingham, rocking out with you for one final segment as we get you up to 3 a.m. Eastern time. We end the show the same way, literally, guys. Each and every night, we put the show to bed. Oliver, play those sleepy tunes. Denton Day, what up, pal?
4: So, no, you're a gamer, right?
0: I'm a gamer.
4: Indulge in video games. For years, there has been a tremendous amount of hype building up for the release of GTA 6. According to CBS News, there are members of the military that are being incentivized to re-enlist once their current, you know, date of service has come to pass or their contract is coming to an end. There are members that are being encouraged to re-enlist, and the incentive to do so would be four consecutive days off in a row when GTA 6 is unveiled or is released on November 19th later this year. So at, what is it, 3 months from now? Almost 3 months to the day when GTA 6 is released. Is that enough of an incentive to get you to re-enlist or enlist into the armed forces to play 4 days of GTA in a row? Can you play 4 days in a row nonstop of one video game?
0: Or
4: Do you tap out?
0: Oh, no. Especially with GTA, bro. I promise you, I'm a knock on wood because I don't want to get screwed over by it. I think the world is going to get put on pause. I think we're going to be at risk of like some sort of crazy attack on the country when GTA comes out. Because people are going to be, they're not going to care about anything.
4: Well, clearly, they're getting 4 days off in a row to the military.
0: The Army's getting 4 days off. What do you think Big Don and company are having happen up at the big house? I mean, literally. He's going to have his McDonald's and when Wendy's. I play GTA. Rockstar Games.
4: Josh, I haven't played GTA in years. I think I played 4. Which one was the Ballad of Gay Tony?
0: 4.
4: Yeah, I played 4. It was sick online. You get all the homies snow days in like 2012. Yeah, everyone. Well, we had parties so deep on the Xbox. We were Xbox kids. Mm-hmm. We had to get in the game chat.
0: Wow. Because
4: we were 10 deep. Let me tell you, when you're 10 deep in GTA and you're blowing up one person, we're just all ganging up on one person to see if we can make them leave the lobby.
0: Yeah.
4: It works.
0: Yeah, I can imagine. It's happening. I'm glad this wasn't a summer drop or a spring drop. It's literally happening at the perfect time of year. Are you right? Thanksgiving season? Are you kidding me? How many people are going to be sneaking away from the Thanksgiving table to go blaze them something up and play some GTA, man?
4: So you going to get up before you go Christmas, kid?
0: Oh, I'm the next time we get paid, I'm putting in my pre-order. I haven't got adult Madden money now. I haven't bought Madden. I don't have NCAA yet to this point because I know I'm doing the most expensive version of GTA that you can buy. I will indulge in it. I want all the clothes, all the tattoos. You apparently can even buy women on this GTA. I'm going to be the man in whatever lobby I'm in, brother. I promise you. And the graphics look so damn real. I'm just going to leave it at that.
4: Where's it set?
0: It's California again. I think they went back to Vice City.
4: I went back to Vice City.
0: I'm pretty sure, if I'm not mistaken, it's either Vice City or Venice Beach.
4: I don't have a game console anymore. I have a Nintendo Switch, but that's about it. So, I'm out of the gaming business.
0: I mean, if there was anything to get you back on board, I mean, this would be... this is no facade. Like, it's the most highly anticipated video game release of the 2000s.
4: I would probably agree with that.
0: I mean, people are... For this
4: I mean, the thing. Only one that would rival that is the re-release of Modern Warfare 2 and then GTA 5.
0: Yeah. Even GTA 5, man. Well, GTA 5 came out like 2018.
4: Yeah, 8, 9 years ago, something like that.
0: Think about how long we sat and like they updated it yearly too, bro. Like the online stuff. I can't wait, man. Shout out to Rockstar for not being a bunch of liars because most people were calling your bluff on this game even coming back. Awesome show tonight, as usual. I'm back with you on the weekends, 8 to 11 a.m. Thank you, Denton. Thank you, Oliver Popular. Good morning, Drake Toll.
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0: continues with the youngest in charge. I know Willingham getting you up to 3 a.m. Eastern time. Remember to hit us up on the talking text line, 310-840-4910, 310-840-4910. Is Jay in Michigan still there? Do you want to, is Jay still hanging there? Let's go to Jay in Michigan real quick before we get into the relationship that I've been waiting to talk about. Jay, what's up, man?
1: Love you.
0: What? Hey, you Jay. Doing? What's up, man?
1: How you doing, brother? I'm still
0: I'm
1: here.
0: Good. I'm good, man. How you doing?
1: I'm good, man. I love your show. I love listening to you. I've never called in before, but yeah, man, you got great stuff.
0: Appreciate you, buddy.
1: I had called in a little while ago when you were on the whole, like super conference thing, and I personally, man, I'm like Mike Valeni here in Detroit. I think the sport has already been destroyed, and they can keep doing these things with college football, but I think that nobody's thinking anything through. There's no guardrails on anything. It's like the Wild West, and I don't understand why they keep making it worse. And I just think that, and I'm even worried that the NFL is going to go the same route by throwing out all this stuff that Goodell was talking about the other day. Oh yeah, we're going to have European teams and all this stuff. Like, I think
0: Roger Goodell knows damn well that we're not going to ever see a scenario where there's a full-time team overseas.
1: I get that money is the point now. But it's almost like there's no tradition left. There's no history left. Like, you know, these college kids, it's like a bunch of 9-year-olds in a freaking bounce house. You know, they're just bouncing around. They go wherever they want. They do 1 year here, 1 year there.
0: This is where I think we differ, and I appreciate the call, Jay. I don't blame the kid or the player, the student athlete. I blame the NCAA wholeheartedly. I think this is the NCAA's problem in terms of what's happening throughout college basketball and throughout college football. I've been waiting to get into this because I think it's fascinating. First of all, let's start with the bad news of all of this. WNBA star AZ Fudd out for the remainder of the season as she just underwent surgery on her right knee. The knee in which she's torn her ACL twice already in that knee. So fingers crossed for AZ Fudd in terms of, you know, the severity of the injury. But obviously it's severe enough for her to have to go under the microscope, go under the knife rather, and have surgery. So wishing a speedy recovery to AZ Fudd. And I'm sure Paige Beckers is wishing AZ a speedy recovery as well, or maybe even helping her to get to a speedy recovery. There is a documentary that's set to come out on the UConn Huskies women's basketball program. And I believe they specifically put the last couple of years under the microscope with that group because they reached some historic heights. Talking about that group led by Paige Beckers, AZ Fudd, etc. One of the things that's constantly been speculated on and questioned is the relationship between Paige Beckers and AZ Fudd, right? I think a lot of the world assumed that they were dating. I think a lot of the world hoped that they were dating. I don't know how many people are actually prepared for it to become fact and to become reality. We got an answer on a relationship that we've been speculating on for a while now. Here is Dallas Wings guard AZ Fudd on her relationship with Paige Beckers.
2: She's sweet. She's genuine. She has a huge caring heart. We had kind of felt like a spark a little bit different than what would just be considered a normal friendship.
3: Paige and I are a couple, and everyone close to us that was important knew, but it was kind of one of those things. It's private, not a secret, but it's private.
0: Oliver, I can only imagine what you... I thought you were getting in Denton's ear to say something just totally raunchy, but I'm going to give you the benefit of the doubt. I got to get serious if I'm going to talk about this. So let's get serious and let's talk about this for real. One, yes. Yes. We've all been waiting for this. And when I say we all, you all are probably thinking, you what, you and the 29 other WNBA fans? Shut up. I've been waiting for this as a sports fan because I think it proves something. One, shout out to those two being protected enough, thinking highly enough of one another to basically go public with their relationship. I think it takes a lot of courage. I think it took a lot of strength to do that because of what the public perception, what the public reaction was going to be to those two becoming a public item, right? So shout out to them for that. There's a bigger conversation to have with this, and I was going back and forth, really, really passionate conversation with my brother like 2-3 weeks ago, right before I went on my training camp tour. We were having this conversation because he believes that there's no place in the WNBA for relationships. He believes that no other sports league has to deal with that, and it could ultimately be detrimental to a program. It ultimately could prevent or impact winning and losing, right? I think that's a fair point. When you consider the dynamics of a locker room, you now add a relationship to that, and things have the potential to get a little bit sticky. I probably differ in my thoughts and my opinion with this compared to others. I think player relationships in the WNBA are good for business. What do I mean by that? Yes, I believe player relationships within the landscape of the WNBA, I believe they're good for business. Why are they good for business? As I've continued to say about the WNBA, right? As the product on the floor continues, as the star power amongst the players continues to get bigger, you've got to have storylines that keeps folks attention. Be honest with you, right? If the NFL in the NBA didn't have the storylines that they have year-round, if the offseason was just boring and there wasn't any scandals or controversies or things of that nature, we wouldn't follow the damn sport as closely. The NFL dominates the news cycle 365 days out of the year because they have storylines. There's drama. So, yes, if you're the W, it's another potential way to drum up interest. Storylines. And some people are going to say, well, if the product was good, people would care about it anyway. That's just not the reality of the situation. It's not. People are more invested. People are more invested in pro sports because we feel like we know the athlete. We feel like we know the players. That's why we're so invested in pro sports. We feel one with the player, from us getting to learn about them on social media to the teams providing behind-the-scenes access on who they are as people. We care about sports because we care about the athlete. What do we care about more? In some instances, and I know this is a question that people are going to fall on both sides of, some people care more about the athlete than they do a respective team, to where when their favorite player leaves a team, they start rooting for the new team that the guy's on. So don't tell me there's not a draw to the players and who they are as people. I think the W needs to lean in to some of the very unique personalities that they have in their league. AZ Fudd, Paige Beckers, amongst them. Paige Beckers is a star. From her talent on the floor to her charisma, the flair, the style that she had. She's a megastar. She is. The more megastars that you have in the WNBA, guys, the better. The more we know about the players, the better. And I understand how intimate and private a relationship is, right? I'm not trying to undermine that at all. I think the relationships in the W becoming public adds to the drama, adds to the intrigue. If you know that there's a breakup that happens and then a player gets traded, you want to see the two exes square off against one another. That's just what America is. We love drama. We love reality television. If I was a WNBA, you know what I'd do? I'd get a contract with the Zeus Network. I'd have my players mic'd up for sound each and every week. I would have the unrivaled camp be on like a college campus, and I'd treat it like Baddies East. I want behind-the-scenes footage of everything. I want to see him partying at night. I want to see him on the rehab table the next morning. I want to see him making a decision about where we're going to do dinner at. The W needs to lean into the personalities of the players that they have in the league. Because while you can make the argument, if you're just a jackass, that the product isn't entertaining because you don't like women's sports. Ah. You want to make that argument? Go ahead. It's fine. What you can't argue with, you argue that the product ain't entertaining. You can't argue that the personalities aren't entertaining. And one of the biggest stars moving forward to the WNBA, I believe, is going to be Flajay Johnson of the Seattle Storm. Elite college basketball player, national champion with the LSU Tigers, top 10 pick this past year in the WNBA draft. One of the finalists on America's Got Talent because she's a damn good rapper. Her father, a slain New Orleans rapper. Like, that's the type of stuff, excuse me, if you're the W, that you should be leaning into. Those type of personalities. That's what matters. That's what's going to get clicks. That's what people care about. That's the reality of it. I was having a conversation with somebody the other day. And every time I get asked about the growth of the W and the potential growth of the W, right? I'd go back to when Magic and Bird first made their way into the NBA. And those two dudes were pitted against one another as rivals. And they were responsible for the growth of the NBA. I think Caitlin Clark and Angel Reese, for that matter, are Magic Johnson, Larry Bird. Even though Angel Reese, from a skill standpoint, is not on the level of Caitlin Clark or a Magic Johnson or a Larry Bird. Not going to sit up here and try to make that claim. But those two, so instrumental in the popularity and the growth of the sport, to where last year, Chicago Sky games were being played at the United Center because Angel Reese sells tickets. Indiana Fever games were being played at the Fieldhouse that the Pacers play in because Caitlin Clark sells tickets. I'm all for that. The relationship piece of this. Paige Becker's AZ Fudd going public. Would you call this going public on purpose? I almost feel like it's going public accidentally. I do know this, right? Remember before the season started, or when AZ was first drafted, we had the conversation about, should they be asked about this at the podium? Should they be talking about this at the podium? And I said, look, any sort of drama storylines that they have as a league, I'm all in favor of leaning into it. I am. What we don't know now is whether or not Paige and AZ are still together. There have been like some rumors online that circulated saying that, nah, they're no longer a thing. But here's the reality, right? We'll never know. We'll never, ever know. And I'm fine with that. I'm fine with not knowing. I'm fine with continuing to speculate and adding to the drama and the intrigue of the league. All of that is fine and dandy. I guess the question that I have, and I want to get you all's thoughts on this at 310-840-4910, with AZ Fudd and Paige Beckers essentially making their relationship public, do you think WNBA players dating is good for the sport, bad for the sport, or do you think it doesn't really matter? 310-840-4910 is the number. And I understand it's a pretty polarizing question that we're asking here tonight on What's With One Sports Night. In lieu of Paisy, it's their official TikTok name, by the way. Paisy, Paige Beckers, AZ Fudd. It's cute. In lieu of Paisy becoming an official thing, Paige Beckers, AZ Fudd, via this UConn documentary, officially announcing that, yeah, we date, we are a thing. looking at this thing big picture, in terms of the culture of the WNBA, when it comes to relationships, do you think WNBA players dating is good for the sport, bad for the sport, or do you look at it like, hey, it doesn't really matter? 310-840-4910 is the number. I will answer that question coming up on the other side. Plus, I will give you some insight on a trade that's going to shake up the landscape of the Western Conference, not in 2026, ladies and gentlemen, but coming up during the 2027 season. That plus your calls on the WNBA embracing relationships. That's next here on Westwood One Sports Night. 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
14: 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Thank you. 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

0: 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Here's Linnell Willingham.
1: Yes, indeedy. 310-840-4910 is how you reach us on the talk and text line here on Westwood One Sports Night. Youngest in charge, Linnell Willingham, rocking out with you as I get you up to 3 a.m. Eastern time. 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It is at NELL_BTP. We're going to get into the massive trade that happened in the NBA. And I wouldn't say the trade itself is massive, but the ramifications of the trade for damn sure is massive. We will get into that before we get into the 1 a.m. hour on the East Coast. But I see you all beginning to line up on the phones. Here is the prompt for you. At 310-840-4910. Here's the news, first and foremost. WNBA star AZ Fudd for the Dallas Wings, number one overall pick, officially out for the remainder of the season. And you really got to worry and wonder about her future in the W. She's a great player, tremendous player. But when you continuously get operated on the same knee over and over and over again, cartilage damage becomes something that you worry about, and overall the functionality of the knee is what you worry about. Season-ending surgery for AZ Fudd. She's already had her ACL operated on twice on that knee. We don't know if it was the ACL that's causing her to go under the knife, but we do know that she's going to miss the remainder of the season. As people are throwing things up on the timeline in support of AZ, a clip and a preview of a UConn Huskies documentary that's about to drop, it got leaked. And during this leak, we got an answer to a question that women's basketball fans, and hell, basketball fans, period, across the world have been wondering, are AZ Fudd and Paige Becker's thing? Are they a thing? Are they dating?
2: She's sweet. She's genuine. She has a huge caring heart. We had kind of felt like a spark a little bit different than what would just be considered a normal friendship.
3: Paige and I are a couple, and everyone close to us that was important knew, but it was kind of one of those things. It's just, it's private, not a secret, but it's private.
1: So there we have it. Paisley is a thing. Paige Becker's AZ Fudd in a full-blown relationship. One, their ability to keep it professional and keep it classy up to this point, the way that they have, kudos to them, and it says a lot about their character. And then when you look at the skill level of the two players, it's like, damn, it ain't like this is two scrubs at the end of the bench that are in a relationship. It's interesting to me, man. It is. I can't lie. And it gets me thinking, right? From a big picture standpoint, I believe that relationships and any sort of inside information we get about the personalities of the players in the W, I think anything that we get along those lines is good for business, because that's something that can help push the league forward from a popularity standpoint. Why do we care about the NFL? Why do we care about the NBA? We feel like we know the players. There's storylines. There's drama. It's what makes the league go round. There is a reason that the NFL news cycle is 365 days out the damn year. It is what it is. We care. And they made us care. As far as the WNBA goes, I think relationships in this league, and like I said, anything that gives us insight into the person is good for business.

0: to What's With One Sports Night.
1: What's going on, man?
0: What's going on, brother?
1: I don't have an issue. I kind of feel like you. It creates good storylines and stuff. So it definitely throws a bone to the media and that wing of the league and you know some cool stories and stuff. But does it create a conflict of interest on the business side and for the front office? Like, mm-hmm. if y'all two are going through a lover spat, is it going to affect your performance on the court, you know, and things like that?
2: But look, brother, That's the beauty in it. You sound like my brother, man. When me and my brother were having this conversation, that's the first thing in the first phrase that he used was a conflict of interest. Saying, well, and this is the example that he used. If two players are dating, right, and they're on the same team, or they're on different teams, rather, and one of my teammates gets into a fight with my girl, am I helping my teammate or am I helping my girl? Like, that's real.
1: That's legitimate.
2: It's conflict of interest, but what is it first? It's entertainment. Before it's a conflict of interest, it's entertaining. Yeah. And anybody that can't see that, I don't know. What you got?
1: I know, I feel you. And also, to kind of piggyback off that, maybe if you can't create all the attention you want with simply the product you're serving, maybe you need some ancillary storylines.
2: I know where you're trying to go. We're far, far away from a WNBA OnlyFans. So chill the hell out. I know what tree you're trying to bark up, my friend. I appreciate the call. Kidding, obviously. I hope you weren't trying to bark up that tree. If you were, to each his own. 310-840-4910. I believe the conflict of interest piece of this is fascinating because that scenario that I just laid out, the scenario that I just laid out in terms of a relationship, a couple, and then a fight happening, and then you got to choose between your teammate and your spouse. Is that something that creates intrigue, or am I reaching here?
3: Well, how much did you care about the relationship where one player, two players are with, I think they're with the Vegas Aces. One of them is not with the Vegas Aces. And then the one that was still with the Vegas Aces cheated on the other one with two players that were also on the Vegas Aces. Was that bad for business? It got some attention for a little bit. That's what I'm saying.
2: I think attention dollars got real currency and have real value, rather, for the WNBA, because you need as many eyeballs on your product as possible. And I don't mean to make this sound like meathead radio or raunchy or anything like that. That's why I keep making a parallel. Look at Major League Baseball. Look at the National Football League. Look at the NBA. Storylines make pro sports, guys. Am I reaching with that? Like, y'all pick up what I'm putting down when I say that? Storylines make pro sports. They do. It's why we care so much. And the storylines in pro sports come in all different forms and fashions. How geeked up were we for the return of Michael Vick after he was caught in the dogfighting ring? It was appointment television to see the return of Michael Vick, man. You know what that was? Unfortunate. But it was a storyline for the National Football League. Denton, I don't know if you, Oliver, you're damn sure too young for the show. But do you remember the show, Denton? They had a BET show, and you're not wearing your do-rag tonight, so I don't know if you remember or not. But they had a BET show where they documented Michael Vick's, I think it was Michael Vick Road to Redemption, something like that. And, like, they documented the lead-up to him going to jail. Like, people care about this stuff. When you have a personal attachment to an athlete, and I know a lot of fans out there do, you want to know everything about them. And I think the W has the opportunity to create that with leaning into the relationships and then more so leaning into the off-the-court stuff with these women because they're interesting people. 310-840-4910 is the number. I use their social media influence as an example. The Unrivaled League, they just introduced their latest class, and they're on a campus right now together, and they're doing a bunch of TikToks, and they're making videos, and they're vlogging. Like, I know a lot of old heads out there that listen to Sports Talk Radio, that might not be for you. You might not get the significance of streaming, vlogging, etc. People care about this stuff. They do. And if you're the W, if you want to continue to grow your league, lean into it. 310-840.

0: 49-10. Let's go to Eric in LA wanting to check in. Eric, what's going on, man?
1: Hey, guys. I want to say something that I know is not going to be worth saying, but when Angel Reese last year, remember?
0: Can I stop you? You just called in and started your call with, I'm going to say something that's not worth saying. Did you mean to say that?
1: Yes. Okay. When Angel Reese last year, go ahead. When Angel Reese last year made a statement to the Chicago Sky, I am not getting my respect. Okay, they suspended her for conduct detrimental to the team. Okay, remember that last year. Okay, this year when they traded her to the Atlanta Dream, she's playing her butt off. She's enjoying life. She's enjoying the things out there. What is the Chicago Sky? A shell of themselves. They don't have any players right now. They're hurt.
0: Best player that they got back in the trade is hurt.
1: And see, that's exactly why the WNBA needs stardom. They need stardom. They need guys. They need ladies who are doing something. Caitlin Clark and Angel Reese are those women.
0: When you talk about star power, you mean success on the court with a following off of it as well? Is that what you mean?
1: That's correct.
0: Gotcha. I agree. I do think stars are needed. Real quick, because you sort of just totally blew past the question like it wasn't good enough for you or something, pal. Do you think relationships are good for the W, bad for the W? Do you think it doesn't really matter?
1: Well, to me, as long as it's not too much of a distraction, I would say go for it. You know,
0: see, I think that's where you're missing the boat. I appreciate the call. That's why I think you're missing the boat. We want the distraction. I want to hear about, you know, two teammates getting into a fisticuffs at practice because they're mad about something. I know that's going to sound messy and raunchy, but y'all know where I'm coming from with this. This is what makes the world go round, damn it. Could you imagine? I can see it now. The year is 2029. Coming up next on the Zeus Network, the W After Dark. And they like show behind the scenes stuff, and they're showing like dates, and they're showing workouts and treatments and all of that. They have to lean into it as a league. They need to. And the thing is, we keep talking about money with the W, right? I think about how big of an accomplishment it was this year for them to get the media rights deal that they got. Could you imagine the type of deal that they would be offered for the W After Dark? And maybe we got to come up with a name that sounds less sultry and sensual. But the W After Dark, I'm here for that. That's what we need. That's what we want. And look, I'm about to, you know what? We may be coming up with the inception of a new network. I want the W After Dark. I want the NBA the NBA unfiltered, where every player is mic'd up and I get to hear everything that's said throughout the course of a game. Give me it all. 310-840-4910 is the number. Do you think WNBA players dating good for the sport, bad for the sport, or does it not really have much bearing or much impact? Jacob is in New York. What's going on, Jacob?
2: Hey, guys. Yeah, thanks for taking the call. So I feel like it's kind of depending on the context of the question, right? Because, like, think about it this way. Mm-hmm. If you dated someone in your department at work, right? Like, if you wanted to date your co-host, would you think that's acceptable?
0: Well, hold on here. This is where I think you're totally missing.
2: Like, if you're talking about two players on the same team.
0: Hold on. This is what we got to stop acting. We got to stop acting like this. The WNBA, the NFL, they're not like some office job where you could go to HR. The rules are different.
2: They're not, it's a conflict of interest. So if you're talking about,
0: there are media members that have relationships with coaches.
2: Yeah, but is that a storyline in the league?
0: What do you mean? For you to say it's unacceptable, though, you're having a double standard. You're moving a goalpost. And I'm not trying to call this woman out by name. I can't because I don't actually know her name. One of the anchors for NBC Sports Boston is married to the special teams coach of the Patriots. And their relationship happened while she was there, while he was there.
2: But is that a storyline you care about for the NFL?
0: What do you mean? You asked about conflict of interest. You damn right it is, because guess who's not going to be biased, or unbiased rather, and they're reporting about the Patriots.
2: I said there's two mm-hmm. aspects to the question, my friend. Mm-hmm. One of them is it really a storyline you care about?
0: Yes,
2: you just pointed
0: 1,000%. In the NFL, no.
2: Yeah. So why does it matter in the WNBA?
0: Huh? I'm genuinely asking, like, what do you mean by that?
2: Like, people dating. If you're talking about two players on the same team, I don't think that's good.
0: A dynamic that you're never going to get in the NFL. A dynamic that you're never going to get in the NBA. That's why it's interesting.
2: Why?
0: You know what I'm putting down
2: why?
0: Here?
2: Why? In the NFL.
0: Because it's dropped. The same reason why Mike Vrabel and Diana Rossini.
2: You think there's no gay NFL players? You think there's no gay NBA players?
0: Are they dating?
2: They just don't tell you.
0: You're totally missing what I believe the storyline is. I appreciate the call. This is why this is a very...
3: Well, the answer to his question is yes. If you found out that two dudes in the NFL were dating,
0: you would 1,000% care
3: everything about them.
0: Literally.
3: And the biggest storyline this offseason in the...
0: 310-840-4910 is the number. If you're just now joining us, one of the most speculated on relationships in the world of college basketball, pro sports, we finally got confirmation. Paisley, according to both AZ Fudd and Paige Beckers, Paisley is a thing. Our relationships in the WNBA, in terms of their athletes dating, is it good for the sport, bad for the sport, or do you think it doesn't really matter? Your calls on that next.
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8: You've never seen the gridiron like this. NFL on Netflix. Netflix's groundbreaking NFL coverage gets even better this season. Don't miss the league's first ever regular season game in Australia. September 10th between divisional rivals the Los Angeles Rams and the San Francisco 49ers. Airing live on Netflix from the Melbourne Cricket Ground. 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And the Week 18 regular season finale. NFL on Netflix. 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
20: From the Logan AC and Heat Services Weather Center.
21: Now, rain is likely overnight tonight into Thursday, especially between 3 a.m. and about 8 a.m. on Thursday. And then we start to dry out with some sunshine by Thursday afternoon. Overnight lows tonight at 66, highs on Thursday at 80. Friday, dry, sunny conditions and about 80. That is your 97.1 The Fan weather forecast. I'm 10 Weather Impact Chief Meteorologist Chris Tomer.
0: You up to 3 a.m. Eastern time. You're the big voice guy. I go by the youngest in Charles and L. Willingham. And there's a topic that we're touching on right now that I honestly was hesitant to bring to the producer. And let's just get the order of operations here. Denton proofreads everything before it makes air. So if there's ever something crazy that makes air, it was Denton's idea. Not mine. when we were talking about this, man, I was like, man, we should damn sure bring this up because I think it would move the needle for folks in terms of, you know, their interest in this. Full transparency, right? And this kind of proves the point that we're trying to make. If we were to come on here tonight trying to break down why the Indiana Fever are the best team right now in the W, I don't think the phone lines would be lit up the way that they are right now. But as I've continued to point out with the W, drama draws interest. And it's not like the W is doing anything cheap, raunchy, or nasty. Every other sports league has it. Every other sports league has it. Think about what's going on right now in the landscape of college football, college athletics. Think about what's going on or what went on in the NFL this past year, this past offseason with Diana Russini and Mike Vrabel. Think about the Kawhi Leonard situation in the NBA. Drama and storylines is a part of pro sports, and it honestly, it keeps us nibbling on the carrot, so to speak. 310-340-9410. Hey, Denton, bro, I had never seen your soul leave your body like that before, bro. Oh, what did you think was happening? Did you think it was like a squirrel on your shoulders? Oh, my God.
3: No, I thought you were going in a very different direction. I was like, what is he doing? What is this sound?
0: 310-840-4910. Question is this. Oh, man. Now that I like put two and two together, I promise you, I was not doing a munching bit. The question is this. In light of Paisy becoming a thing, what is Paisy? AZ Fudd, Paige Beckers, teammates for the Dallas Wings, officially announcing their relationship via this UConn documentary. Do you think WNBA players dating is good for the sport, bad for the sport, or does it not really matter? 310-840-4910 is the number. I'm trying to go in order here. Rabbit is in Indiana. What's going on, Rabbit?
1: Linnell, how you doing tonight, sir?
0: I'm doing good, brother, man. How you doing? Are you a Fever fan, Rabbit?
1: As a matter of fact, I am.
0: There we go.
1: I was just talking with an employee from work about going to one of the games. I'd love to see a playoff game. I think that'd be amazing.
0: It would be, man. They might win the whole thing. They might win the whole damn thing.
1: I think they could. I think they could. I really do. And yes, I am one of those firm believers that, man, Sophie has really turned her game up. And Caitlin is probably she's the baller of the WNBA. I absolutely believe that.
0: We drew out a real lifer of the W. I appreciate you giving us some insight, brother. What do you think, though, as far as relationships go in the sport?
1: Well, here's my thought on it. First of all, both of you guys kind of stole a little thunder from me. Mm-hmm. I think that the conflict of interest bit is there, and I do get that. Do I think it's good? Yeah, I can't see it in anything but an overall positive light as far as, A, it keeps you talking about the WNBA. Mm-hmm. And let's just be honest with it, man. With everything going on in the world, you've got wars, you've got everything that's bad. I have no problem with two people talking about love. I just don't.
0: In today's
1: world, any type of love is better than the hate that we are constantly surrounded by. And if those two people are happy, good for them. I hope that they make it.
0: You're calling from Indiana. This is Jacob in Indiana, James in Indiana. What's your name, brother?
1: My name is Ted.
0: Oh, Ted. Ted.
1: Yeah, I go by Rabbit, but yeah.
0: Oh, you go by Rabbit. Okay, Rabbit. Yeah. Okay.
1: Yeah.
0: I'm about to say, damn, well, all of them. But his name is Rabbit.
1: Okay, I know.
0: Rabbit.
1: It's a little confusing. Yeah,
0: Rabbit, you know what your official nickname is? You had an official nickname.
1: It's been a nickname of mine for about 30 years, before Eminem was out, though, so.
0: Okay, bet. Well, you just picked up a new nickname. Yeah,
1: give me an idea how old I am anyway, but. You know, like I said, does it keep us talking about things? Yes, mm-hmm. It does. I think anything that keeps you mentioning the WNBA is good for it. Now, you're going to have people that are going to stand up, and especially where I come from, you know, the Midwest is not always the most.
0: No, they're not. And I'm going to cut you short there because I don't.

0: The National Weather Service in Wilmington has issued a flash flood warning for northwestern Fairfield County, eastern Franklin County, Ohio, southwestern Licking County, until 6:45 a.m. At 3:49 a.m., radar and automated rain gauges indicated thunderstorms producing heavy rain across the warned area. Between 1.5 and 3.5 inches of rain have fallen. Additional rainfall amounts of 0.5 to 2 inches are possible. Flash flooding is ongoing or expected to begin shortly. Hazard: flash flooding caused by thunderstorms. Source: radar and automated gauges. Impact: flash flooding of small creeks and streams, urban areas, highways, streets and underpasses, as well as other poor drainage and low-lying areas. Some locations that may experience flash flooding include Columbus, Westerville, Reynoldsburg, Gahanna, Pickerington, Worthington, Bexley, Grahamville, Pawtuskawa, Groveport, Buckeye Lake, Hebron, Minerva Park, Summit Station, Beechwood Trail, Easton, Granville South, and The Ohio State University. Turn around, don't drown when encountering flooded roads. Most flood deaths occur in vehicles. Be especially cautious at night when it is harder to recognize the dangers of flooding. To report flash flooding, go to our website at weather.gov/ILN and submit your report via social media when you can do so safely.
1: I can see that side of it. You know what I'm saying?
2: I understand that if a teammate goes down, the whole conversation y'all have been having about, would you go to your girlfriend first?
1: Right.
2: Yeah. But, I mean, at the end of the day, your teammate's going to pick up a teammate, and it's not going to be a thing. I think the more interesting thing is, are you as a leader, like Paige, are you going to get on your spouse or your girlfriend to the same rate that you would get on to a bench player who's not performing well?
1: I agree. Now, I appreciate the call. This is where maybe I can during the break, I'll do some research on this. In terms of the folks that are questioning the conflict of interest and, like, what if the relationship goes sour? Does it have any sort of bearing on the basketball, right? The streets are saying Paisley is no longer a thing. So that's why I'm like, do we know? Do we not know? Remember was that the preseason presser that they were having when they got stopped right in, or AZ got stopped right in her tracks when she was about to answer? I think that was right after she got drafted. And she was asked about it, and they stopped her right in her tracks. Think about how things have changed from that moment to the UConn documentary. And we don't know which one came out first, if I'm being honest. But as far as the conflict of interest goes, I think the most entertaining conflict of interest is, like, and I'm playing hypothetical Harry here, Paige and AZ have the Dallas Wings as the 2 seed in the conference at the All-Star break. But then they get into a fight or altercation, not like a fist fight, but like a spat, verbal spat or something. AZ's cheating on Paige or something crazy like that. If you're the GM and they tell you, hey, we can't coexist, do you just throw your championship aspirations out of the window for the morale of the team, or do you let them rock out for the season? Like, that's the type of stuff when it comes to this dynamic, this scenario of W players dating. That's why it's entertaining, man. There's so many different ways that it could actually go. I'm intrigued by it. Are you? 310-840-4910 is the number. UConn legends now, Dallas Wings teammates, AZ Fudd, Paige Beckers, announcing during a UConn doc that they're officially a couple. Good for the league or bad for the league? Next.
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0: Willingham.
1: Yes, indeedy. Rocking out with you as we get you up to 3 a.m. Eastern time here on West Football and Sports Tonight. Youngest in Charles and O. Willingham in the driver's seat for you. Speaking of drivers, what a tease. We're going to talk a little bit about LIV Golf versus the PGA as we ease our way into the 2 a.m. hour on the East Coast. Shocker, LIV Golf and the Saudi money dried up a little bit. What happens moving forward, and will the prominent stars of the LIV Golf Tour be invited back to the PGA Tour? We'll get to that as we ease our way into the 2 a.m. hour on the East Coast. Right now, talking all things Paisy. And some people are wondering, Paisy, is that some new fancy pastry that's hit the markets or hit the streets? No, it's not. It's actually a relationship that exists in Dallas with the Wings, with two of the dogs of the sport. I'm going to slow down on AZ Foot. I ain't going to say she's a top 10, top 15 player yet. No, not that at all. Paige Beckers, everybody that you talk to, a legitimate top 5 player within the WNBA to this point. Her in her relationship, with her former college teammate, AZ Foot, folks have speculated on that relationship and whether or not, it was a real thing or not for years now. For years, dating all the way back to like 2022, 2023. It's been a thing for a while. We never really got clarity from them. We would notice they're always around each other. They're very touchy-feely. They have this like fifth grade relationship dynamic, right? Remember in fifth grade, you knew who had a crush on you based on who was mean to you. If the girl was always, making sure your glue stick dried out, taking the cap off your glue stick, she probably wanted you. You know what I'm saying? If she hid your scissors from you, she probably wanted you. If she always took your favorite color of construction paper, she probably wanted you. When you see the dynamic between Paige Beckers and AZ Fudd, pull a pigtail here, give you a wedgie there, very, very elementary. But we all knew that it was more to that. We finally got answers on whether or not Paige Beckers and AZ Fudd was a real thing. And we got it on accident, and I feel like a UConn Huskies documentary is getting ready to drop, telling the story of the last couple of years of that story program. And during that snippet, we heard this information.
2: She's sweet. She's genuine. She has a huge, caring heart. We had kind of felt like a spark a little bit different than what would just be considered a normal friendship.
3: Paige and I are a couple, and everyone close to us that was important knew, but it was kind of one of those things. It's private, not a secret, but it's private.
1: First and foremost, the fact that, the fact that they have kept it together so well, check your DM. The fact that they have kept this together so well, I think says a lot about their level of professionalism. I think it says a lot about their work ethic, so on and so forth. Like, they just get it. And I don't expect it to have any sort of bearing on them on the floor or off the floor for that matter. Now, it may happen off the floor. It may have an issue off the floor, but I ain't got nothing to do with that. The overall big picture conversation that I want to have, because I think this is fascinating, at 310-840-4910, I believe that the W should be leaning into things like this, right? I think relationships are good for the W. I think any inside information that we get about our favorite athletes in the W is good for business. People want to know more about these women. It's the same thing in the NFL, same thing in the NBA. We want to know more about the person. That's why Hard Knocks goes so crazy. We want to know how the sausage is made. And I think if you're the WNBA, not only should you be embracing relationships, you should be leaning into it. This should lead them to create like a reality TV show for the W. You want to improve and increase your popularity and increase the give a damn level? Give people more reasons to care. 310-840-4910 is the number. Do you think WNBA players dating, do you think that's good for the sport, bad for the sport, or does it ultimately not matter? Let's go to, Locked and Loaded on the phone. So if you're getting the busy signal, keep trying this. D'Angelo is in Dallas. I want to go to Texas first because I think y'all are a little closer to the situation than the rest of the country. What do you make of this, D'Angelo? What's up, man?
0: Oh, man. How y'all doing, by the way, man?
1: First
0: of all,
1: good.
0: Yeah, Dallas. I mean, I don't want to appear biased because, you know, that is my squad, too. So the Wings is my squad. So I can't, yeah. I don't see no bad in that, first and foremost. But outside of everything else, I feel like it's good for the league because at the end of the day, it's all entertainment anyway, you know. Why not? Dating in the NBA is good for especially business because sports have always been about more what happens between the lines, like people being invested in the personality, friendships, rivalries, relationships, and storylines. That's more, I feel like that's what it should be about. You know? So, I mean, WNBA got a unique advantage, I can say, because women dating and having relationships ain't really, it ain't generally viewed as controversial or taboo. You know, it's not frowned upon like, say, other sports. So, since it's women, you know, they kind of got an advantage. That means, you know, those relationships can naturally become part of the entertainment and without carrying the same stigma they might in other spaces. So, I mean, and let's be honest, you know, drama drives attention anyway. You know, fans, we emotionally invested in, you know, players who dating. People try not to, a lot of people don't admit it, but everybody likes drama. Everybody, even if they don't admit it, everybody likes drama.
1: The
0: they
1: thing, might not and admit I'm it. Glad you, I'm glad you're able to keep it 8 more than 92, brother. Everybody wants drama. Everybody wants, you know, a little bit of extracurricular activity, man. Like, this is what makes pro sports great, bro. And I appreciate the call. This is why we love pro sports, man. And if you're feeling any other way towards it, then I don't think you're being honest. 310-840-4910 is the number. Another caller, I'm blanking on his name. Another caller brought this up and compared it to the NFL and was like, well, if this happened in the NFL, no one would care. You damn right they care. You damn right they care. Think about the attention nationally that is it Carl Nassib and Jason Collins in the NBA and then Michael Sam in the NFL. Like, think about how much coverage those brave athletes coming out got because people care about this stuff. We want to know about the person as much as we want to know about the athlete. 310-840-4910. I want to add a layer onto this conversation because I'm curious to know what you all think about it. Do you see the WNBA at some point leaning into a reality series? And I'm not trying to be funny when I say this. 310-840-4910. I keep bringing up Baddies East on the Zeus Network because it's a program that I unfortunately have some familiarity with. Love Island is another one of those stupid reality shows, right? Imagine if, like, there was a W version of that. You don't think WNBA fans would want to watch? You don't think regular consumers would want to watch? People that aren't WNBA fans. That's what I'm saying. I think they've got a great opportunity to grow the league. They do, to grow the sport. And look, growth ain't linear. First and foremost, right? Growth ain't linear, and the way that they attempt to grow doesn't have to be traditional either. It's 2026, man. Lean into social media. Lean into the popularity and the social media presence that your star athletes of this league earned and have. 310-840-4910 is the number. Paisy. Paige Becker's AZ FUD via a UConn doc officially announcing, yeah, we are a thing. We've been dating. Do you think WNBA players dating is good for the sport, bad for the sport, or does it ultimately not matter? I believe it's great for the sport and it helps business. It's going to drive storylines and it gives the W another opportunity to create another television product outside of the game. 310-840-4910. Brian is in Georgia. What's going on, B?
4: What's up, man?
1: What's going on, buddy?
4: Hey, what's going on?
1: What's up?
4: Oh, nothing much. It sounds to me that as far as just Paisy, whatever, it sounds to me that, you know, you think it's kind of good. You know what I'm saying? But when I'm asking,
1: I think it's great. I think it's great for the
4: league. Okay, so what if LeBron went to 76ers because he was in love with one of the players Hold on. And let's say that him and AD had a relationship, but that he kept it secret because they didn't never let it out. And then they're playing each other, and AD does a hard foul on LeBron's new lover, and they get into a big cat fight, or that's what there would be, I guess. But if it's good for the WNBA, would it be good for the NBA?
1: I mean, I'm going to earn it tonight. Yep.
4: Yeah.
1: Every little bit today, pay me twice a month. I'm going to earn it tonight because y'all are going to try to get me canceled. Y'all know damn well. First and foremost, yes, it would draw interest. Let's just call a spade. It would. But secondly, like, you know that's not happening, bro. So why even bring that scenario up? Why bring up something that is a total, I don't even want to call it a pipe dream because that sounds nuts. But like, why bring up something that's a total pipe dream? 310-840-4910 is the number here on What's Up on Sports Night. In the WNBA, a league that's doing everything they can to advance and grow, their commissioner, Kathy Engelbert, say what you want about how she, quote, protects the players. She's making money for the sport. They finally have a big-time TV deal. They were able to profit for the first time in history. The W is thriving. The W still, though, I believe, can do some things to improve their popularity and give themselves a chance to really be different than every other professional sports league. They should be leaning into every bit of drama, controversy, storylines that they have, because guess what, ladies and gentlemen? That's what moves the needle. Storylines. No matter what sport you're watching, NBA, NFL, MLB, NHL, etc. It's about storylines. We care about the players, yes. We care even more about the players' personal lives. 310-840-4910 is the number. Do you think WNBA players dating ultimately is good for the sport, bad for the sport, or do you think it has no real impact? Ruben is in Texas. What's going on, Ruben?
5: Hey, man. I just wanted to kind of chime in on all this.
1: Yeah, sure.
5: I'll tell you what, the best part about this is my wife is not real big into sports, but she came to me about seeing this on social media.
1: Really? Okay.
5: Now she's wanting to watch it.
1: That's what I'm saying.
5: Like, dude, you see,
1: that's the whole point, bro. That's the point.
5: Yes. Everybody's missing the point. She complains all the time around this season for fantasy, this and that. And now she's over here. Well, I can get into that. And then talking about, like you said, Love Island. Man, if they did something like that, oh my God.
1: People
5: can you imagine
1: would go
5: how
1: crazy.
5: Many women? And on another thing, when you were talking about, okay, what would be the conflict of interest if one of them plays on another team and this and that, who you go after? Dude, we see that in baseball. We see benches clear, stuff like that. Dude, can you imagine that in the WNBA having a situation like that where your girl gets beat up over there, she's playing on your team, and then all of a sudden you go get, you know, you go start throwing bows and everything.
1: Drama, man. I don't know how it would but I'm here for it. And it's not because I'm messy or misogynistic or anything like that. I am a sucker for storylines and drama in sports the way that every fan out there across the country is, brother. I appreciate the call, man. 310-840-4910. Go ahead, Denton.
6: So I think, imagine, we talk about like some of the negative stuff, if you will, like the fighting and such. What about the hilarious stuff? I mean, how great would it be if, let's just say, we'll use Paisley as a hypothetical, right? Let's just say they got to move on from one of them. AZ Fudd is now on another team in this scenario. How great is it going to be on social media? How hilarious is it going to be when you call an ISO on your girlfriend?
1: See what I'm saying?
6: Like, hey, she can't guard me. Get out of the way. Four corners. I am taking her one-on-one. Because I've been wanting to see that for, like, the most exciting part about LeBron James now not being on the Lakers with Bronny being on the Lakers is the moment he calls an ISO on his son. Because his son ain't guarding him.
1: Literally.
6: I need something like that in the W.
1: So we want, and look, that's how you get it back to sports in the actual game itself as well, man. 310-840-4910. Like, imagine what you could do during All-Star Weekend. The couples tournament. A two-on-two-on-two-on-two-on-two tournament. Like, there's the possibilities are endless for the W. I think about what they had to do to secure the latest TV rights deal that they got. Man, if I'm NBC, if I'm Universal, you gotta take a risk. Maybe it should be a network that's like flailing, that needs a little bit of a shot in the arm. Some network out there, maybe the USA Network. I just kind of came for USA. My bad, USA Network. I don't know about how good you're doing right now, but you pick up what I'm putting down. Put it on Spike TV. Does Spike TV even exist anymore? I don't have cable, so I don't know if Spike TV is a thing. But it went from TNN to Spike TV. The only reason I know about it is because of my affinity for Monday Night Raw. But like, yeah, man, I don't know if it's Netflix that does the series. I don't know what television network ultimately gets the rights to it. We need the WNBA unfiltered, as I'm calling it. And look, maybe you put it all on one network where it's the NBA unfiltered. That's where you get to follow your favorite player mic'd up and you get to hear everything that they said and all that and so on and so forth. I'm a huge fan of that. Me and my brother talk about that all the time as well. You know what he pushes back and says? Well, Linnell, they would never do that because it'd be detrimental to the brand of the players. Some of the slurs that are uttered while you're playing a game are probably raunchy and can get you canceled. So maybe, just maybe, that's why the NBA hasn't leaned into that. But like, yo, if we're just looking for, you know, raw, unfiltered basketball content, and we're just trying to get some more insight and learn more about the players, man, Netflix, you know what to do. Amazon Prime, you know what to do. Somebody, go get the rights to this thing. And I guess before the rights can be given away, the concept's got to be put into action. This is my call to action. We need a WNBA reality show.
6: Yeah, just, I would like to, I don't want to put words in your mouth, but just to clarify.
1: Yeah.
6: It's a reality show. You know, like, yes. It doesn't just have to be, we're not like manufacturing the couples.
1: No.
6: The NFL does Hard Knocks.
1: Right.
6: Why is there not some WNBA version? Like the NBA used to do the association. I don't know if they still do.
1: Yeah, I remember that.
6: NBA TV, right? Give us something like that just so we can get to understand the players a little bit more.
1: It's what it's all about, man. Learning about the player, it makes you more interested. And ultimately, I think it would increase the popularity of the sport. Polarizing conversation that we're having on the phones at 310-840-4910. Paisy, officially a thing. AZ Fudd, Paige Beckers, announcing to the world via a UConn documentary that, yes, we are a couple. Our relationships in the WNBA, good for the sport, bad for the sport, or do you ultimately think it doesn't matter? Phone lines are loaded. If you're getting the busy signal, continue to try us. We'll take your calls next. 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

rocking out with you, man. We are breezing through this bad boy as we get you up to 3 a.m. Eastern time, about an hour and a half left to go in the program. 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Excuse me, just search Westwood One Sports Night. If you're wondering why I'm burping so hard coming back from break, take a look at this bad boy. We have definitely discontinued Meal Monday. But snack wraps, my go-to thing if I'm going to go to McDonald's. And there's only one way that you order a snack wrap. I've been ordering a snack wrap the same way since I was 9, 10 years old, man. I told you all the story before. I did not play on the same Little League team as Trayvon Diggs when I was younger because my aunt and uncle made me go to Myrtle Beach. And when I came back, they didn't have a helmet for me. Basically, I wasn't good enough. And then they decided, you know what? We get you a helmet, but you probably wouldn't be able to play. So I decided to lose 26 pounds in 3 weeks and play on the team below. And guess who was my ball boy? I was destined to be around greatness. My ball boy on that team, Chop Robinson, NFL defensive end for the Miami Dolphins, DMV legend. Each and every weigh-in, first of all, I starve myself during the week. I'm trading, you know, my Cheerios with nothing on them that my aunt would pack me. I'm trading that for a box of cereal from somebody in the line. My one boy, Derek, just absolutely loved my aunt's, like, grilled snack wrap that she would make. And I would trade my grilled snack wrap for real food off the lunch line. And this is why I was having to take laxatives the nights before games, because I was hurting on the scales, right? After torturing myself all week, after we weighed in the morning and we had about 30, 35 minutes before the game started, I get one of these bad boys. Crispy ranch snack wrap. They've come back a little bit different. I order it different now. If you order chicken nuggets from McDonald's, McChickens, any sort of chicken product from McDonald's, if you're not getting it well done, first and foremost, what the hell are you doing? Yes, you can get your food cooked well done at McDonald's. Ba-da-ba-ba-ba. They're making it, and I'm loving it.

0: to the rules of the NCAA. We'll give you the details on that as we ease our way into the 2 a.m. hour on the East Coast. Right now, though, this is what we're chewing on. WNBA star for the Dallas Wings, AZ Fudd, out for the year. That's kind of like burying the lead almost. The lead is this. There's a UConn Huskies documentary that's going to come out that's been following the UConn women's basketball program led by Coach Gino. And during that documentary, we got an answer to, you know, one of the biggest question marks in all of, I'm maybe gassing up a little bit when I say it like that. We got an answer, though, to a relationship that we've been speculating on for a long time. Is AZ Fudd and Paige Bueckers actually a thing? Take a listen.
1: She's sweet. She's genuine. She has a huge caring heart. We got kind of felt like a spark a little bit different than what would just be considered a normal friendship.
2: Paige and I are a couple, and everyone close to us that was important knew, but it was kind of one of those things. It's just, it's private, not a secret, but it's private.
0: I think it's the best thing that's ever happened to the WNBA. That snippet being leaked, those two officially announcing that they're a thing, best thing that's ever happened to the W. From your vantage point, WNBA relationships, are they good for business, bad for business, or do you think it's something that doesn't really move the needle? 310-840-4910 is the number. If you're getting the busy signal, keep trying us. We'll get to you coming up here in a second. Mark is in Chicago. What's going on, Mark?
3: Hey, good morning. First-time caller, and I'm sorry to say I'm recently insomniac, so I started to discover overnight radio again.
0: There we go. Appreciate you, man.
3: That being said, I'm calling about the WNBA. I hate all of it. I like the league, but for a league that needs to talk about its sexuality, they can't even say the word lesbian without everybody freaking out in the room. In his day, would they have talked about it? Of course they wouldn't. It wouldn't be good for the league.
0: What are you talking about? You damn right they would have talked about it. What are you saying?
3: This is you know what I mean. Not the way you're suggesting. Hey, you're being facetious about all of this.
0: You think so? No, I'm not making a joke of the W.
3: You know, it's funny how you guys are still obsessed with white women. No matter what you say, that's what's going on here. You guys got to talk about white women like it matters. Hey,
0: get the hell. I mean, no way. What? My life. Hold on, Oliver. I'm laughing because I know why it's not funny to Denton. 310-840-4910. I'm sorry, Dad. Like, I forgot like how much goes into. I'm just gonna take the next call. 310-840-4910. You should have seen Denton's face, Oliver. It's twice tonight that I have caught some crazy expressions from our boy, man. 310-840-4910. That was a lot in that last call. Don't be like the last jackass that called in. And that guy waited on hold for an hour to come on and do that. You jackass. Let's go to Ryan in California. What's up, Ryan?
4: Hey, how's it going, guys?
0: Doing good, man. Doing good. How you doing?
4: So for me, I feel like it's a positive for the league, right? They just turned a profit for the first time. You keep riding this high, and you bring in this drama, which everyone loves. Everyone loves, whether it be women, whether it be men. Everybody loves drama.
0: Thank you for acknowledging that, by the way. It has nothing to do with the sex of the people. It's the fact that there's drama. We geek out for it, man.
4: Yeah. So the big thing is, I feel like if they ride this high and keep it going, it won't just be a one-time deal where they just turn profit for 1 year. Mm-hmm. You ride this going on, and you keep it going, and now you can make this league even bigger than what you guys even think now.
0: Yep.
4: Because the big thing is to get people watching it. It's hard to get them interested into watching it. Women play amazing. They play great. You know, there's certain few that, you know, don't

0: going to go into that because that's all we're talking about. Raw, these women, they put their hearts out on that court and they want to play and they want to get recognized for it. That's the big thing.
1: Right.
0: So for me, I feel like you ride this high, you keep it going, and you keep this drama involved in the league. You get more viewership. You get more women viewership too, because a lot of women, they love drama.
1: I know my girl
0: would love drama, and she would love to be a part of this. You know.
1: Can I ask you something, brother? You said you're in a relationship, man. How many times did your significant other beat you over the head with the remote and make you sit down and watch Love Island? How many times did it happen to you?
0: 100%. 100%. Even in different
1: languages.
0: This
1: is your way. this is your way, man, to get your girl to do something you want to do, man. If they were to make a WNBA reality TV show and they put it on Peacock or Netflix or Prime, I'm telling you, people will be chomping at the bit.
0: It's going off. Yeah, it's going off. The big thing is, though, you pull viewership from... The big thing is men watch sports. What you want for the WNBA, you want women to watch the sports, too. Because you draw in a huge female population, you're not worried about no revenue. You're making profit.
1: To your point, and I got to let you go because we've let you run for a little bit. I think most of the fans of the W are men, which is probably a total surprise to a lot of you all out there that think no straight man cares about the WNBA. No, I guarantee you, like, a large chunk of their viewership and audience comes from men. But I think the W, like the last caller said, man, as we've been alluding to really all throughout the hour, there is a golden opportunity here with this. And the fact that it's coming on the heels of them profiting for the first time, like the last caller said, lean all the way into this. I'm telling you, a reality show, I've officially, like, staked my claim for what I think needs to happen. It's a reality show. That's the quick fix. When I say quick fix, that has this like negative, lazy connotation. That's the way that you keep the interest. And the last caller says something, right? And I've been beating this drum for a couple years now. There is a pending work stoppage that's going to happen in Major League Baseball. They're going to have a lockout. If you're the W, this is the time. This is the time. While Major League Baseball is struggling and debating whether or not they want a salary cap or not, and they're going to have a judge ultimately get in on this situation, and it's going to be similar to college football, this is where the W could capitalize and steal, ladies and gentlemen, snatch the viewership, guys. They've got a massive opportunity for it. And I think it happens coming up during the spring and summer of 2027. 310-840-4910 is the number here on Westwood One Sports Tonight. As far as relationships in the WNBA go, are they good for business? Are they bad for business? Or does it not really matter in the grand scheme of things? Levi's in South Carolina wanting to check in. Levi, what's going on, man?
2: I'm good, man. How about you?
1: I'm good. Appreciate you chiming in with us, man.
2: Man, if I'm being honest, I got to agree with Mark. I think this, like, the biggest piece of bull crap I've ever seen in my life. Obviously, this is planned. Like, if we have lesbians in the WNBA...
1: What do you mean it's planned, brother? Before you all come in speaking ignorantly, I hope that you would have your stuff lined up. What do you mean this is planned? Can I ask you that question?
2: Like, well, you would just out of nowhere be like, oh, I'm going to go have a relationship with this basketball player because I like her. Like, that's the stupidest thing in the world. Obviously,
1: what?
2: The WNBA is quite crazy. They're under the table.
1: This no, Free for All Friday ain't got nothing on this, man. This is crazy. What? So you're saying the relationship's not organic, pal? You realize they've been keeping it under wraps for like 4 years?
2: Yep, they're definitely getting paid under the table.
1: They're getting paid under the table by who? Who's paying them, by the way? Can you answer that? Were you going to say the commissioner before you realized you sounded like a moron?
2: Yep.
1: I appreciate the call. 310-840. Good God Almighty.
3: Hey, hold on. What? The WNBA commissioner, who doesn't really pay the WNBA players a great salary, has all of this money to pay them under the table about a fake relationship?
1: Yeah.
3: If you want to say UConn's paying them because they're releasing a documentary where they reveal the relationship, maybe there's something. But the WNBA commissioner is paying them? We don't even know if they're together at the moment.
1: Yeah, I'm about to saying. We don't even know if this relationship still stands, which is what makes the conversation even more fascinating, because it's not just specifically about Paisley. It's about relationships, period, in the sport.
3: Also, was he knocking them for taking money under the table, but then also knocking them for liking each other?
1: Saying they don't really like each other. It's the biggest load of BS ever.
3: He said they like each other, but they're faking it. Like, bro, pick a side.
1: Pick a side and stay there. 310-840-4910. This is the beautiful part. When y'all wait on hold and y'all hear the rest of the ridiculous ass callers, what do y'all think? Uh-oh, I know who got an opinion. Always got a strong one. Sean, out in Atlanta. Sean, what's going on, brother?
4: Hey, thanks for taking my call.
1: Yes, sir, man.
4: I agree with you that it definitely brings more eyes. Number one, it's going to bring them even more fans from the LGBTQ plus community. Mm-hmm. Number two, I was born in 89, so I was raised up on shows like Jerry Springer, Maury,
1: yeah,
4: all of that.
1: You know what it is, brother. Come on, man.
4: Thing that people love as much as love is they love toxicity and they love to see a good mess.
1: Yeah.
4: So it's going to bring a lot of fans if they do end up cheating on each other or somebody gets pregnant by a man or whatever. People are going to tune in for that.
1: Yeah.
4: Like, yeah, you will have your small percentage that they just want to focus on sports like the X's and O's, and they'll be turned off, but there'll be way more people turned on than there will be turned off. The only real issue, and I'll just say this for the sake of conversation, is I thought about when the Bucks had, what's Giannis's brother, Thanasis?
1: Thanasis,
4: like, when they had him on the team simply to keep Giannis happy, even though Thanasis really wasn't that good. Right. Yeah, you might have a situation where a team has a star player, and she's dating somebody who's like on the bubble of getting cut, and they're like, oh, we got to keep her, just keep the star player happy.
1: Yeah.
4: It's like, well, a roster spot could be going to somebody who actually contributes on the court. That would be like the only real negative I can think of.
1: It's like, what if you keep in mind, what if you keep in, you know, a girl on the team to appease another girl? Well, a similar situation was happening in Denver with the Nuggets. Nikola Jokic was pissed when they traded Dario Saric away. That was a drinking buddy. They traded him away. So, like, that happens in the NBA, too. I appreciate the call. One of the last callers said something before he cussed himself off the air. Said something that was interesting to me. And maybe he didn't say it, and I'm giving him credit for no reason. Here's the one, because I'm obviously pro-relationships in the W. I'm pro-leaning into the drama and the storylines. You know one potential drawback to leaning into the toxicity and all that? They want this sport to continue to grow, right? And they want their fans to be fans, not just now during the golden age, but for years to come as they become a perennial powerhouse in terms of being a sports league, right? As far as the kids go, there are a lot of kids that root for the W. A lot of kids that follow the W. The W as a league literally has summer camp days where they have like 11 a.m. tip-offs so they can host local summer camps. So that's the only drawback I could see to going full-blown balls to the wall in terms of the raunchiness when it comes to it. I guess we'll shift the question to this as we begin to move on here. I got a massive, massive story to get to out of the world of college football coming up here momentarily, but I do want to begin to shift the convo forward this way. What are the potential negatives of leaning into relationships in the WNBA? I guess I'll phrase that better, right? Obviously, I'm pro-relationship. I'm pro the drama. I'm pro all the BS and the madness. Is it worth the risk for the W to lean into that? Because you run the risk of alienating a lot of fans, a lot of parents of smaller children who are looking for something positive from the WNBA. 310-840-4910 is the number. More of your calls next.
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0: The National Weather Service in Wilmington has extended the flash flood warning for northwestern Fairfield County, eastern Franklin County, Ohio, southwestern Licking County, until 7:45 a.m. At 4:43 a.m., broadcast media reported flash flooding across the warned area. Between 2 and 4.5 inches of rain have fallen. Additional rainfall amounts of 0.5 to 1.5 inches are possible. Hazard, life-threatening flash flooding. Thunderstorms producing flash flooding. Source, broadcast media reported water rescues occurring in Pawtuskala. Impact, life-threatening flash flooding of creeks and streams, urban areas, highways, streets and underpasses. Some locations that may experience flash flooding include Columbus, Westerville, Reynoldsburg, Gahanna, Pickerington, Worthington, Bexley, Grahamville, Pawtuskala, Groveport, Buckeye Lake, Hebron, Minerva Park, Summit Station, Beechwood Trail, Easton, Grandville South and The Ohio State University. Turn around, don't drown when encountering flooded roads. Most flood deaths occur in vehicles. Be especially cautious at night when it is harder to recognize the dangers of flooding. To report flash flooding, go to our website at weather.gov/ILN and submit your report via social media when you can do so safely.
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6: From the Logan AC and Heat Services Weather Center.
7: Now, rain is likely overnight tonight into Thursday, especially between 3 a.m. and about 8 a.m. on Thursday. And then we start to dry out with some sunshine by Thursday afternoon. Overnight lows tonight at 66, highs on Thursday at 80. Friday, dry, sunny conditions and about 80. That is your 97.1 The Fan weather forecast. I'm 10 Weather Impact Chief Meteorologist Chris Tomer.
8: But I do want to get into a pretty fascinating story out of the world of pro golf, of all things. We'll do that here on Westwood One Sports tonight. Get ready to enter the final hour of power coming up here in about 10 minutes or so. Final hour will be loaded. We will take a spin around the National Football League because there was some big-time news. A Pro Bowl corner now on the move. We had a prominent second-round pick tear his ACL. And then the final contract holdout in the NFL coming to an end. We get you the details on all of that as we enter the final hour of power. There was also a pretty consequential trade within the landscape of the NBA that we'll get to as well. 310-840-4910 is how you can reach us on the talking text line. I want to wrap up the conversation on Paisley while we got an opportunity to. I see a bunch of you out there on the phone line. We're not going to be able to get to you all. It's just the reality of it. We're not going to be able to get to everybody. But I do want to get to one or two more here before we move on to this crazy story from the landscape of golf. Oh, my God, we have to. I got Siobhan out in Chicago wanting to call in. What's going on, brother?
9: Hey, how you doing tonight, man?
8: Doing good, man. What do you think about this one? This is a polarizing topic now.
9: I'm going to be honest with you, man. I'm a sports fan, been one since a child, and it really don't make me want to watch the NBA, the WNBA anymore. Okay. Because I like sports, man. I want to see a good product on the court. Maybe Lord of the Rims some. Make it more entertainment for me to see on the court. If I want to watch that type of thing, I'll watch MTV. Because you're saying, like, make it more dramatized. I'll watch MTV for that. Baddies, girls from New York, Atlanta, wherever they come from.
8: Right.
9: And
8: I feel that.
9: And I'm going to end it with this one.
8: Yeah.
9: And do we really want to see some Griner's, like, no, what's her name, Brittany Griner?
8: Oh, come on, man. There you go now, Siobhan.
9: It's only 95.
8: All right now, Siobhan. It's only 95. All right now, all right now, brother. Don't give me, all right now, don't give me. I hear what you're saying. I hear what you're saying. 310, I appreciate you, man. 310-840-4910.
5: He brings up an interesting topic.
8: Mm-hmm.
5: If you're watching MTV, you're just watching Rob Dyrdek. You know what I mean? Like, it's not like we're getting the drama from MTV anymore. Is MTV the root cause of all this?
8: 310-840-4910. Real quick on the story. I don't want to say real quick, but I want to give my thoughts on this. Rory McIlroy, ever since the inception of the LIV Golf Tour, has been pretty steadfast saying, hey, anybody that goes over to play for the Saudi money is a sellout, and I don't want them back on the PGA Tour. Here is great golfer Rory McIlroy. Here is Rory McIlroy speaking about, you know, players returning from LIV Golf to the PGA Tour.
10: Rory, Scotty was asked about the possibility of LIV guys coming back and whether they bring value, in your opinion. Are there guys, if it goes away, that should be allowed back?
11: I mean, I'd argue, have they brought value to LIV?
8: You know, Jesus.
11: I think PGA Tour is in a really good spot.
8: Bars from Rory McIlroy, but not really, if I'm being honest. Rory. It's a tough name to say. Brother, what the hell are you talking about, man? His whole mentality towards LIV and the dudes that chose to jump ship, like, who the hell are you, Rory McIlroy? Who are you? One, it's pocket watching of epic proportions. Here's the reality of it, right? Rory McIlroy, since the inception of LIV, has been bitching and moaning about guys leaving the PGA Tour, going to play for LIV. The reality is, the purses that they're giving out on the LIV Golf Tour, I mean, the PGA ain't got nothing on that. The other thing is this. One of the big differences between the PGA Tour and LIV, for LIV, everybody wins. Everybody's walking away with a piece of the purse. And if you happen to miss the cut, oh, so be it. So be it. I don't think the PGA was ever prepared for a rivaling golf league. And it may look like LIV Golf is down and out and is never going to come back from this. I don't think we've heard the last from LIV Golf, is how I would put it.
5: I hope we are curb stomping LIV Golf. I mean, participation ass trophy league of a golf tournament. They are awful. And all them dudes left because they just wanted all this money because they couldn't cut it because they saw Scottie Scheffler and they're like, well, I can't beat him. I'm never going to knock.
8: I ain't mad at that mentality. I'm not mad at the mentality, though, Dan.
5: Where's the competition? Because then they left and then they bitched and cried about how they weren't allowed to do certain PGA events. Like, well, you knew the rules here.
8: It's all about the dollar. Cream. Cash rules everything around me. We heard from Rory McIlroy on guys returning to the tour. He says, Scottie Scheffler, a little bit of a differing opinion on guys returning to the PGA Tour.
12: I think if it was any concerns that I had, I'll probably just go directly with those. But I like the direction that the tour's headed. I get the best players competing against each other more often, as I think what everybody wants for us as players. That's what we want. I assume you guys in the media, that's what you would want to see. I just assume that's what the fans want as well. And I think that's the direction that we're heading, and making things a bit simpler in terms of who's going to be at what tournament at what time. And golf has always been a difficult game to rank when you're not playing head-to-head. And so getting the best players playing head-to-head more often than not in a proper golf tournament, I think is the best way to do things.
8: I don't think we've heard the last from LIV Golf. Denton Day hopes we have. I wonder how you all feel about it. 310-840-4910 is the number. Final hour of power coming up on the other side. A lot more to get into. We'll spin around the National Football League, give you some big news out of the world of college football, and a big NBA trade happened as well.
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0: a.m. getting you up to 3 a.m. Eastern time. So much more to get to as we mosey our way through this final hour of the show. A lot of calls and conversation on the WNBA. I appreciate you all chiming in on that. I do want to get into or continue to talk about what we were talking about before we took the last time out. Things are getting a little unchy when it comes to the PGA Tour and their willingness to allow live golfers back on tour. I believe that they should allow the golfers back on tour and that it should be no big deal. One guy that kind of got screwed, Brooks Koepka, had to donate $5 million to charity to get back on the tour. Now, what's $5 million to Brooks Koepka? Probably nothing. Small thing to a giant when your pockets are as large as Brooks Koepka. But, like, here's the reality. And it's similar to the NCAA. The PGA Tour is flying by the seat of their pants. They had no precedent. They had no set of rules, right, in the event that a golfer leaves the tour to go to another promotion and wants to come back. Why do they have no precedent? Well, the reality is the PGA was never prepared for another league to challenge them. And they got lucky, if we're being honest. I think they got lucky, and maybe lucky is the wrong word to use. The TGL, right? It's the indoor golf league that Tiger Woods does. They air it on ESPN. I think the biggest issue in why LIV Golf ultimately failed here, and it's failed. New investors are about to come in. They're going to try to relaunch coming up in 2027. But the initial launch of LIV, there was a tension on it at first, and then they died a kind of a slow death towards the end of this thing. Now, the biggest issue that I think plagued LIV is the fact that, one, when you think about five tournaments getting played out in Saudi Arabia, the time difference, first and foremost, is massive. So you're going to lose or not have an audience for that particular reason. And then their lack of a TV deal, their lack of a media rights deal is ultimately what was their undoing. And I believe that the PGA Tour basically told every other sports network, hey, it's either us or them. If you even get in bed with them, if you choose to take their money, finito. We want no part of what you got going on. Because I, for the life of me, don't understand. And I was talking to my uncle about this earlier, and he's telling me, yeah, they had this app that you could watch. You could go back and watch the first ever LIV Golf tournament on this app. They've got exclusive interviews and so on and so forth, right? The app is the number one way that people can consume LIV. Imagine if they were on something like Netflix or Prime or YouTube or Hulu. I think the lack of accessibility for LIV was a big reason why things ultimately came undone at the seams. Big problem. But I think Rory McIlroy, we let you hear from Rory earlier. Rory, since the inception of LIV, has been gung-ho on, hey, if you leave the PGA Tour, we don't want you back. And he went as far as to say earlier, hey, if you left the PGA Tour, we don't want you back unless you can provide, you know what I'm saying, some sort of value to what we have here at the PGA Tour. I believe Rory McIlroy has totally missed the boat in terms of why folks went to play LIV Golf, Rory. Same reason why back in the mid-2000s, wrestlers left the WWE to go to TNA. The bag was just a little bit bigger. And I think that's the reality when it comes to LIV Golf and why folks were leaving in the first place. So for Rory to be so passionate and be so ticked off with folks that left, it almost comes across as like tone deaf. As a matter of fact, it does. They're not you, Rory. Rory's got a big six-figure deal with Nike. Got a big six-figure deal with Gatorade. Some of these dudes that left They don't got no sponsors. They left because they want a piece of the pie. No matter how good they are, I don't get it. I don't get anyone that's angry at the golfers. If you don't believe in the validity of the league and the tour, if you thought at the time that it wasn't going to last, that's fine. But not understanding why dudes would jump ship? Come on, man. But where I think the PGA Tour screwed up, so, and I'm trying to pull the article back up here. I read you what Brooks Koepka had to do to get back onto the tour, donating $5 million to a charity, right? I'm going to scroll down so I can get the exact name right of the golfer because I don't want to butcher the guy's name. Patrick Reed is eligible to return to the PGA Tour on August 25th after he was forced to serve a one-year suspension from the date of his last LIV golf event. You know why Patrick Reed got treated like that? Because Patrick Reed don't swing a big stick. Patrick Reed doesn't have the clout and cachet that Brooks Koepka has. He doesn't. Koepka returned to the tour in January under the guidelines of a new program, which he agreed, and this is ridiculous, that the PGA Tour asked this of Brooks Koepka. He agreed to forfeit any player equity shares for the next 5 years, guys. You know how crazy that is? That's not it. He also won't be eligible for the $100 million FedEx Cup bonus program in 2026. And then this last piece, at the tour's request, as I told you, Brooks Koepka has to make a $5 million donation to charity. There is no set of rules. There's no standards from the PGA Tour, similarly to the NCAA. They're just flying by the seat of their pants. Brooks Koepka had to pay $5 million to get back on the tour. Patrick Reed suspended for a whole damn year in order to get back on the tour. They're flying by the seat of their pants, and that's the piece that I have a problem with. Saudi announced on April 30th, their public investment fund, they announced on April the 30th that they would no longer finance LIV Golf. Check these numbers out, guys. After spending close to $6 billion since its inception back in June of 2022. Do some quick math here. June of 2022 was 4 years ago, right?
1: Correct. 4 years ago.
0: 4 years ago. They spent $6 billion. Now, I don't even know. I'm trying to type $6 billion on my calculator. I see $6 million. That's $60 million. That's $600 million. That's $6 billion. $6 billion divided by four, they spent, oh my God, this number is almost like, I almost can't even read it. They spent $1 billion. This should be a segment on the show. How big a number is Linnell read? If I'm reading this properly, this is $1
1: billion. Yeah, $1.5 billion, yeah.
0: Oh my God. How did I say it? $1,000,000,000. 310-840-4910. I can't even use the excuse of it being late. Cause I'm just bad at math. that might have to be something. A drop on the show. $1,500,000,000. No way. I had a question that I wanted to ask you all on the phones with this, if you all are willing to tag in on this. Should the PGA allow LIV golfers back on the tour free of punishment? And is it fair that Brooks Koepka had to donate $5 million to charity to get back on the tour while the guy, and I'm blanking on his name already, geez, while Patrick Reed had to serve a one-year suspension? 310-840-4910 is the number. A couple of you all hanging out on the phones. You'll chime in on this because you're here. Myron's in Dallas. What's going on, Myron? What do you think, man?
2: All right, young and in charge, man. You lit it up tonight with that WNBA. And let me first say, when you first announced it, I was kind of on the negative side of that as far as should that be going on. but after listening to you and some of your callers, I got convinced that it's good for the WNBA. It's going to bring more attention to it. Obviously, any future attention to them increases the revenue for the players.
0: Right.
2: But I do want to caution you on this as far mm-hmm. as the backlash, especially when it involves your boy crush, LeBron, okay? I'm sure you remember Dante West or
0: the young man that played with Cleveland.
2: Played with the Cleveland Cavaliers and was supposedly dating LeBron's mother.
0: Yeah.
2: Right? And that situation and how that panned out. So I just want to kind of remind you that it's kind of like a flip of a coin. Could it be good? Yes. Could it go sour? Yes. So those are one of the things that I think you should consider, especially when you're looking at that everyone's
0: For sure.
2: basically human, right?
0: For sure.
2: So I'll sit back
0: Myron,
2: here.
0: Myron, real quick, Myron, on the way out, I don't know how passionate you are about the PGA Tour LIV Golf. I don't know if you heard the conversation we were having before we tagged you in.
2: Yes, I did.
0: Think it's fair that Brooks Koepka had to donate $5 million to get back on tour? The other brother got suspended for a year. And then should the PGA just be allowing these guys back free of punishment? Or do you think it should come with a consequence?
2: Well, no, it shouldn't come with a consequence because everyone has the right to make a living, right? And there was no rules in place stating
0: Correct.
2: That you can't leave or anything of that nature. And, of course, you know, they're being biased towards the individual golfers. If one, you know, like you just mentioned, is well-known, okay, right. we'll give you a little slap on the wrist because that $5 million really means nothing when you look at the totality of his revenue versus someone who doesn't have that revenue and punishing them yeah. to not be able to earn revenue for a year. Yeah, so I think that's, you know, but that's unfortunately America.
0: Yeah, way to call it right on the head. I appreciate you, Myron. 310-840-4910.
1: So real quick, it is mm-hmm. worth mentioning.
0: Yeah.
1: You know, I don't necessarily have the rule book on the top of the noggin in 2022 when this first became a thing.
0: Mm-hmm.
1: But the PGA was pretty clear. It said, hey, if you leave, you can come back, but there are going to be consequences in coming back. Now, they never ironed out exactly what the consequences were. So what you're talking about, I'm like, hey, it's one thing for one guy. It's a completely different thing for another guy.
0: Yeah.
1: That's weird. That's where you're kind of getting out of pocket. But they were pretty upfront. They said, hey, if you want to go with the blood money and you want to go over there, fine. But it's not going to work because I think the biggest issue is one thing.
0: Mm-hmm.
1: If there's no winner, why are you watching?
0: Like in terms of like the purse,
1: the PGA because you want to like I want to see Tiger coming up on the 15th. You know what I mean?
0: Right.
1: Wearing red on Sunday in the Masters. They never established whatever their big event was, and then on top of that, it just never. They did this like team thing. I don't care about teams in golf. I want 1v1. You know what I mean? Like I want to see you versus me. Who's going to win it? And it felt like they never really gave us the thrill of this is how we're going to decide a real winner.
0: One thing that my uncle went to a LIV golf tournament and he was saying the thing that he loved, right, is the shotgun start that they have. And a shotgun start meaning everybody's teeing off at the same time. And I can understand that, right? If you had to get there at 7 a.m. on the PGA Tour and your favorite golfer may not tee off till noon, now you're just sitting around for nothing, right? So I think that's something small that I know my uncle was damn sure a big fan of. And I was asking him today as we were having a conversation, like, what are some things that you think the PGA Tour will ultimately adopt from LIV to make their game better?
1: I think I love a shotgun start. If, like, mm-hmm. we're playing, you know what I mean?
0: Okay.
1: But, like, from a television standpoint, it becomes really difficult to follow. And this is a side question that I just kind of mm-hmm. thought of as you mentioned it. I don't know that there's any bigger sickos than golf fans. And what I mean by that, where, like, if you're attending a golf fan, I'm there all day. Like, I don't want to leave. If I'm there from 7 a.m. to 8:30 p.m., it's a great day. If I'm there 7 a.m. to 10 p.m., it's a great day. Like, I want to be there for the entirety of it.
0: And I wonder how many people feel that way about it, man. Like, and I think most golf fans, if you're a golf fan, you're probably a sicko. There's certain sports where if you're really diehard into it, you lean it all the way into it. 310-840-4910. I think the biggest issue in terms of like the optics from the PGA Tour side of this is very clear. To Denton's point, yes, there was some sort of punishment that was going to get levied out. But as a real golf association, you can't just fly by the seat of your pants. You have to have an established set of rules that applies to everybody across the board. And that, to me, is where the PGA in this situation clearly dropped the ball. 310-840-4910 is the number. Should the PGA Tour allow live golfers back onto the tour? And is it fair, the stipulations that the PGA Tour has placed on some of the returning golfers? 310-840-4910 is the number. Brandon is in Pittsburgh wanting to chime in. What's going on, Brandon?
3: Not much, man. I just wanted to kind of touch real quick on, you know, the perspective of, I think, Rory, and then real quick what just totally don't understand with the PGA Tour thing. But, you know, with Rory, he's pretty much the UK's Tiger Woods. He's been on TV since he was a kid with golf. I think he's just a little bit more entwined to that kind of culture and community than maybe Scotty is. I think Scotty's just more of a laid-back character. But, you know, Rory has been invested in a PGA Tour since he was very young. And, you know, it's kind of funny, though, that he acts this way sometimes, because between him, Tiger Woods, and Scotty, they're within a few million of each other on the career money list.
0: Yeah.
3: And then the next person is 40 million less. They're, you know, all three of those guys are worth probably at least $1 billion. On LIV, great idea. I loved what they did. They probably would have had the money to make that successful. Where they screwed up is changing the format. Nobody wants to see golf, the format, changed. Everybody loves how it is. So I think that's where they stuck. The one thing I don't understand with the PGA Tour is, and maybe people don't know this, there's dozens of tours in the U.S. considered lesser than the PGA Tour. And then you also have other overseas tours, the DP World Tour, you know, the Asian Tour. Why, if any of those guys decided to go to one of those tours, I don't see the PGA reacting the way that they would to how they did it with LIV. Because essentially, you're just relinquishing your PGA Tour card, your invitation. And I just, like, you know, who's to say the DP World Tour doesn't get a bunch of money and says, hey, come over here, guys. Is the PGA Tour still going to act that way?
0: Real quick before we let you run, do you think, and LIV is set to return in 2027, they're only going to play 10 events, though, 5 in the U.S., 5 international. Do you think LIV is going to come back and make a dent in the world of golf, or do you think they've kind of missed their opportunity here?
3: I think if they stay with the same format, it'll fail again. I think they just have to go to a normal format, be an actual competitor to the formatted PGA Tour, and just make it better. You can still have the fun stuff, let guys wear shorts, but, like, let's get rid of this team crap in the 3-day event.
0: Yeah, I got you. Appreciate you as always, man. 310-840-4910. Denton, did you hire this guy to call in? He sounds everything that you said.
1: I mean, great call, honestly. I mean, I can't disagree with him at all. So this does, you made a wrestling comparison earlier, right? And this does feel very similar in the world of that to when, like, TNA had a six-sided ring. There was no real rhyme or reason for it. It was just different. And that's kind of what the shotgun start, the team element. You're playing 54 holes on a weekend instead of 72 holes on a weekend. It felt like there was so much of LIV that just wanted to be different for the sake of being different. Yeah. And, you know, in a short term, I think that works because you want to check it out. Like, I mean, if you've never watched golf before and you hear the idea of a shotgun start, it's probably cool.
0: Right.
1: But after a couple of weeks, the gimmick of it is not that appealing. And you actually, if you are a fan of golf, you just want to see good golf. And it felt like they didn't really incentivize that. Like, some of the best players in the world are on LIV. John Rahm is on LIV. And he, at the time he left, he was like the best player in the world, or he was competing with Scotty for the best player in the world. It was really before Scotty became like this super crazy dominant force. We knew he was getting there. But, and then he leaves and he's kind of an afterthought. Like, you see him in big tournaments, you're like, yay, John Rahm.
0: Yeah.
1: And then he goes away for, you know, 3 months, and you're like, I don't know what happened to him.
0: Yeah. I think the thought of John Rahm and the other prominent figures that bolted for the LIV Golf Tour, they thought their star power was going to be enough to elevate the league. And for a period of time, it was. What I don't get, Denton, and this is where I probably am in the minority with this, who the hell is the PGA to tell you, hey, if you leave and go play on another tour, you got to abide by these set of circumstances to come play for us? Damn it, if you play in the XFL or the USFL, ain't no special requirement to go get in the NBA or the NFL. You just go.
1: But you know why that is.
0: Because the NFL is the better league.
1: Because the NFL is the best. Like, you want to go play in the UFL? Okay. That's not our competitor. You play in a different season than we do. You're still on the same television rights, but, like, hey, man, what are the UFL ratings?
0: I mean, come on.
1: We had to text Jane text us in Tucson.
0: Oh, my God. Okay, what did Jane have to say?
1: And she kind of brought up a really interesting point of, like, if you leave a job, do you just expect your same job to be there if you come back? Now, this isn't like a corporate job, so it is like slightly different, but yeah, to an extent, there are similarities there. If you were to leave a contract in the NBA and you just come back, I don't know if that contract's still going to be there for you. Eventually, they're going to move on.
0: Huh. As a matter of fact, I know it won't be there for you. That's a hell of a point. It's just so hard because I try my damnedest not to like compare pro sports to like real jobs. You know what I'm saying? But like, I don't know. Part of me, and Denton, before you had brought it up, I didn't know. But part of me like is kind of giving the stank face to the PGA, saying, "Why are you gonna make these brothers go through some jump through hoops to get back on tour?"
1: It was such a fascinating time when that all happened, all the way back in, because you kind of heard rumblings, I think, in like late 2021 and then into 2022. You can guess there were three names that were pretty staunchly in favor of the PGA. Not hard to guess. One of them just completely dunked on everybody. Rory, Tiger, and Scotty.
0: Yeah.
1: But Scotty wasn't the Scotty that he is now. Again, like, you kind of saw him on the come up to that, but he wasn't there now. And for a little bit, John Rahm stayed, and then the bag got huge. I think they gave him like $600 million. Yeah, my uncle, like that.
0: It was $600 million. My uncle was telling me earlier, and I couldn't believe the number when he said it. Then I said, "Huh?"
1: It's like, so you talk about, you know, $6 billion over 4 years. Well, like, a pretty large chunk of that went to one dude, right? Like, in the grand scheme of things, it's not a massive chunk of $6 billion, but $600 million to one dude. And at the same time, they were offering Tiger $8 million. Like, they wanted Tiger. And this is like Tiger's. Look, man, 2022 Tiger was more active than 2026 Tiger, but it's not like it was 2005 Tiger. You know what I mean? And they were giving him $8 million. They offered him $800 million. And he looked at them dead in the face and was like, no.
0: They should have offered him $1.5 billion. Maybe he would have signed it. So we were talking about Tiger earlier because he made the TGL. I think the reason he didn't leave for LIV is because he knew he had his own league up his sleeves. I think that's the only reason Tiger didn't leave for LIV.
1: And he got the deal, but he also was playing it in the offseason. So it's for guys who, if you're not on, you know, if you need something to do when you're not on the tour, let's play in California, because it's usually in California.
0: Yeah.
1: It's going to be on ESPN. Van Pelt is going to be one of the main voices of it. I don't know if Scott's on it every event, but he's one of the main voices of it. So you're going to get a lot of really good attention, and it's a way for you to stay sharp in some capacity during the offseason.
0: Yeah. It is crazy stuff. I'm rooting for LIV to come back strong. I think anytime there is a competitor or a rival for a pro sports league, I'm all for it, baby. I am all for it. There's a clear lack of leadership and structure when it comes to the PGA Tour. You can say the same about the world of college football. A Louisiana judge setting things off earlier this afternoon. We'll give you the details on that next. This is Westwood One Sports Night.
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0: 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Here's Linnell Willingham.
1: You heard the big voice guy. About a half hour left to go in the program as we get you up to 3 a.m. Eastern time here on West Oklahoma Sports Night. What a show it's been, man. The conversation surrounding LIV Golf, fascinating. And you know what? I care just a little bit more about pro golf after tonight's show. And I learned a new way to count. 1 billion, 5 million, a.k.a. 1.5 billion. When I said that was an honest attempt at me reading that number, too, like, I want that to be known. Like, we're getting bit, but, like, we don't do it on purpose now.
2: Well, so it is worth pointing out that is technically the correct way to say that. As R. Willie said in the chat, like, that is the right way. We just shortcut it to 1.5 billion.
1: Billion.
2: Because 1 billion 500 million is such a, like, word salad.
1: It sounds ridiculous. Just call it what it is. It does. fun to say, though, but it does sound a little bit ridiculous. I want to get into the story that rocked the world of college football here in a second. But before we do, are these calls still here, Mr. Popular? They all still rocking out with us? Let's get to the phones while we got them. Tony is in Chicago wanting to chime in on LIV versus the PGA Tour. What's up, Tony?
3: Hey, well, good morning, sir.
1: Good morning to you, man.
3: I think one of the biggest problems that LIV had is they gave away all this guaranteed money. And, you know, you talked about John Rahm earlier that occasionally you see the guy. Well, where's the incentive to keep your competitive drive if you've already been paid before the ball's on the tee? And I think that's what hurt the most, is it took away these guys' ability to want to strive to be better.
1: Were you somebody that watched this?
3: You know, I did, absolutely.
1: Okay.
3: I watched the PGA Tour religiously, but
1: right.
3: I did want to check out the LIV aspect of things. And, you know, the only thing I'll give them is some of the courses they play on are so picturesque and just so beautiful.
1: Yeah.
3: So some of those courses overseas are amazing. But at the same time, you're not giving these guys any incentive to improve their game. Like a guy like John Rahm, if he's weekly on the PGA Tour, you could guarantee that guy's on the course four or five times a week hitting 1,000 balls.
1: Trying to get
3: it.

0: The National Weather Service in Wilmington has issued a flash flood warning for northwestern Union County, Ohio, northeastern Auglaize County, Hardin County, northern Logan County, northeastern Shelby County, until 9:30 a.m. At 5:32 a.m., radar and automated rain gauges indicated heavy rain falling across the warned area. Between 1 and 3 inches of rain have fallen. The expected rainfall rate is 1 to 2 inches in 1 hour. Additional rainfall amounts of 1 to 2 inches are possible. Flash flooding is ongoing or expected to begin shortly. Hazard, life-threatening flash flooding. Heavy rain producing flash flooding. Source, radar and automated gauges. Impact, life-threatening flash flooding of creeks and streams, urban areas, highways, streets and underpasses. Some locations that may experience flash flooding include Wapakoneta, Kenton, Fort Shawnee, Cridersville, Jackson Center, Russell's Point, Botkins, Lakeview, Alger, Wayne's Field, Bell Center, West Mansfield, Chippewa Park, Northwood, Roundhead, Mount Victory, Rush, Sylvania, McGuffey, Huntsville, and Ridgeway. Turn around, don't drown when encountering flooded roads. 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
1: It's being circulated throughout the tour. Make the purse a little larger, why don't you? 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
2: Yeah, I you got a valid point there, because, you know, and here's a parable that I'll put forth with that. Mm-hmm. Let's say a baseball writer voting for the Hall of Fame. He's on the top of Mount Everest. Every other pro sports Hall of Fame is considered bottom dwellers. Well, the PGA Tour looks at themselves the same way. They've been around for 1,000 years, you know, just exaggerating, but
1: yeah, I got
2: they're
1: you.
2: On the top of the mountain. They feel people have to capitulate to what they want rather than change their philosophies
1: right.
2: to appease a minor few.
1: I think the model obviously has worked for this long, so I don't want to, you know, knock them too bad. I'm in the minority. I think when Liv is able to resurface in 2027, for golf fans, I hope that they're able to right their wrongs from the first time that they launched. I appreciate the call as always, my man. Enjoy the rest of your morning, man. 310-840-4910. Sean is in Nashville wanting to check in. Sean, what's going on?
3: What's going on with you, man? I just want to start off by saying thanks for taking my call and listening to you guys every morning, man. So
1: I appreciate you tapping in, man.
3: Yes, sir. Yes, sir. This with the Live Golf, I really feel like you can just follow the money. There's really not a precedent outside of maybe the NBA with the big three and how they treat those guys with the competition. Because, I mean, if you look at Live and any other sport, all of the sports have team owners, you know, so they're signing those checks. So they kind of have a say-so where you can go and come back somewhat. You know, the league has a little say-so, but the owners have more say-so. With golf, you're a player. Like, you're literally the team of the league. Like, you're your own representation. So there's like, I don't know how they can really dictate how they penalize people coming back, or if it even should be like a penalty at all. You know what I mean? Like,
1: I get the idea of it. You know, you got to pay your due to get back in, because from their perspective, yeah, you shouldn't have left in the first place. You know what I'm saying?
3: Hey, yeah. You hit it on the head with the TV contracts. I think until they figure that out, they got to make it more exciting. Like, maybe add par 6.
1: I think they're screwed when it comes to the TV contract, because I don't think any of these American sports networks are going to be willing to get in bed with a league backed by Saudi money.
3: True, true. Do you know who the new investors are?
1: Do I have it written down here? It's in the article.
3: Like they're pushing the sport. Check out LeBron right now. He's got his own YouTube channel pumping the sport. You're going to see a big transition with that in soccer soon around the country.
1: And YouTube golfers have kind of taken golf by storm as well. And I know Barstool has kind of been at the forefront of that in terms of, you know, having their own golfers. And they had, I think, Caitlin Clark participated in a YouTube golf event. So it's getting interesting. Yeah, the PGA Tour, I would say, definitely needs to continue to reinvent itself, or else they're going to get left on the back burner.
3: Yeah, LIV has an open lane for the newer crowd, the younger crowd.
1: Right.
3: The any type of fresh spin on the game you can put on it, they should entertain. And that's just my thoughts. I appreciate you taking my call.
1: Yes, sir, man. Appreciate you chiming in.
3: The rest of the day.
1: Yes, sir. You too, brother. 310-840-4910. We'll wrap things up with a guy, Lane, north of the border. Chiming in. Lane, what's going on?
4: How we doing?
1: Doing good, Lane. Appreciate you chiming in, man.
4: So, another guys were talking about wrestling, but here's another analogy that I wanted to throw you guys this way, about the whole LIV and PGA thing. If you look at, I don't know if you guys have been following the whole AEW thing, but look what happened there, right? You see people think that, oh, the WWE wasn't the greatest thing. They could make it their own. They went over to a rival company to kind of push themselves, and then all of a sudden, they end up back in WWE. And look what they did, right? They didn't punish them and be like, oh, you can't come back. They made him a bigger star. They promoted the fact around that, hey, these guys left, thought they could make it bigger there, ended up not, and now we can bring them back here and make them bigger stars. If I'm the PGA, especially with numbers and trying to get revenue and stuff, I'm instead of punishing these guys, I'm kind of like maybe looking at a way that I can promote these guys a bit more, like the John Rahms, the Brooks Koepkas, bring them back, get the promotion around them, be like, hey, they want to. They thought they could make it here, but we're the best league. Instead of punishing them and like giving them $5 million fines, let them come back, because it, then again, just proves that the PGA is the place to be.
1: Appreciate the call, man.
5: So, sorry, he put AEW up.
1: Yeah, I know.
5: Bad signal. I have to come in for that. You can check out our interviews with Adam Copeland and Tekla from a couple months ago on our YouTube page. WWE did do that, and PGA is going to do that with a very select few people. So, like, the wrestling reference, Cody Rhodes and CM Punk, boom, love it. What's Rusev doing? What's Aleister Black do? Like, all these dudes. So, like, the smaller guys that joined LIV because they wanted the secure paycheck, again, like, I'm not going to knock you. If you're not constantly in the top 20, the top 10 in the PGA, and someone comes around and says, hey, I'm going to give you $20 million, yeah, you're going to take that. Like, that's going to be an easy decision. Yeah. But those are the guys that are not going to be welcomed back with super open arms. It's easy to sell John Rahm's return. It's easy to sell Brooks Koepka return. Phil Mickelson, right? Some of the other guys that made the jump, it's not going to be as easy, and they're going to be kind of scratching and clawing. And in kind of the culmination of what we've been talking about, if you've been years away from that real cutthroat sense of competition, and you're coming back to the PGA, it's going to take some of these dudes a little while for them to get their feet underneath of them.
1: It's going to be fascinating to follow this whole thing. If you're just joining us, we knew that LIV Golf has been on the back burner for a little bit. They're expected to return in 2027 and then only play 10 events, 5 in the U.S., 5 at international sites, while allowing golfers to play on other tours. LIV also attempting to entice top players to return by offering them an equity stake in the league. So they're doing what they can to try to get guys back. I just think we're in a very unique time when it comes to golf. And like, I guess our age group, Denton, is a little bit, this is the age where like folks start getting into golf, right? When you're at your late 20s, your early 30s, and maybe running up and down the basketball court ain't as fun anymore. You know, maybe, you know, playing pickup ain't as fun anymore. Pickleball is not your thing. Golf, I got a pair of clubs. I just haven't picked them up yet. My uncle's got a pair of clubs for me. I will be a golf guy sooner rather than later. I don't think I have the patience for golf, if I'm being honest. And everybody out there will tell you, I've never been bad at a sport that I've picked up. Look at my basketball career. Look at my football career. I'm afraid of picking up a golf club and failing. No, I'm not. I'm not scared of anything, people. 310-840-4910. I saw this. This is from 2 days ago. Did you see this? The TCU safety, Jacob Fields, dismissed from the program because he beat up wide receiver Dozie Azukanma, and he's like hospitalized over this. Did you see this?
5: Can't do that one. I did not see that, but you can't do that one.
1: No, you cannot. Obviously, TCU opens up on their season next weekend in Dublin, Ireland, against none other than the UNC Tar Heels. Super duper geeked up for the start of college football season. We wrap the show up the same way each and every night. Denton Day tucks us in, puts us to bed. What you got for us tonight, Denton Day?
5: A very unique way of recruiting young or maybe guys that are at the end of their contracts into the armed forces. I'll share it with you next.
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0: The National Weather Service in Wilmington has issued a flash flood warning for Central Fairfield County, Northeastern Pickaway County, until 8:45 a.m. At 5:47 a.m., radar and automated rain gauges indicated heavy rain falling across the warned area. Between 1 and 2.5 inches of rain have fallen. Additional rainfall amounts up to 2 inches are possible. Flash flooding is ongoing or expected to begin shortly. Hazard: flash flooding caused by heavy rain. Source: radar and automated gauges. Impact: flash flooding of small creeks and streams, urban areas, highways, streets and underpasses, as well as other poor drainage and low-lying areas. Some locations that may experience flash flooding include Lancaster, Baltimore, Buckeye Lake, Bremen, Millersport, Pleasantville, Fairfield Beach, Royalton, Lycopolis, Thurston, Carroll, Rushville, West Rushville, Dumontville, Fairfield County Airport, State Route 158 at State Route 204, Northburn and Slate Run Metro Park. Turn around, don't drown when encountering flooded roads. Most flood deaths occur in vehicles. To report flash flooding, go to our website at weather.gov/ILN and submit your report via social media when you can do so safely.
1: Ed Oliver, play those sleepy tunes. Denton Day, what up?

0: According to CBS News, there are members of the military that are being incentivized to re-enlist once their current, date of service has come to pass or their contract is coming to an end. There are members that are being encouraged to re-enlist, and the incentive to do so would be 4 consecutive days off in a row when GTA 6 is unveiled or is released on November 19th later this year. So that, 3 months from now? Almost 3 months to the day when GTA 6 is released. Is that enough of an incentive to get you to re-enlist or enlist into the armed forces? To play 4 days of GTA in a row. Can you play 4 days in a row nonstop of one video game?
1: Or
0: Do you tap out?
1: Oh, no. Especially with GTA, bro. I promise you, I'm going to knock on wood because I don't want to get screwed over by it. I think the world is going to get put on pause. I think we're going to be at risk of like some sort of crazy attack on the country when GTA comes out. Because people are going to be, they're not going to care about anything.
0: Well, clearly, they're getting 4 days off in a row to the military.
1: The Army's getting 4 days off. What do you think Big Don and company are having happen up at the big house? Literally. He's going to have his McDonald's and when Wendy's. I play GTA. Rockstar Games.
0: I haven't played GTA in years. I think I played 4. Which one was the Ballad of Gay Tony?
1: 4.
0: Yeah, I played 4. It was sick online. You get all the homies snow days in like 2012. Yeah, everyone, we had parties so deep on the Xbox. We were Xbox kids. Mm-hmm. We had to get in the game chat.
1: Wow. Because
0: we were 10 deep. Let me tell you, when you're 10 deep in GTA and you're blowing up one person, we're just all ganging up on one person to see if we can make them leave the lobby.
1: Yeah.
0: It works.
1: Yeah, I can imagine. It's happening. I'm glad this wasn't a summer drop or a spring drop. It's literally happening at the perfect time of year. Are you right? Thanksgiving season? Are you kidding me? How many people are going to be sneaking away from the Thanksgiving table to go blaze something up and play some GTA, man?
0: So you're going to get up before you're a Christmas kid?
1: I'm the next time we get paid, I'm putting in my pre-order. I haven't bought Madden. I don't have NCAA yet to this point because I know I'm doing the most expensive version of GTA that you can buy. I will indulge in it. I want all the clothes, all the tattoos. You apparently can even buy women on this GTA. I'm going to be the man in whatever lobby I'm in, brother. I promise you. And the graphics look so damn real. I'm just going to leave it at that.
0: Where's it set?
1: It's California again. I think they went back to Vice City.
0: They went back to Vice City.
1: I'm pretty sure, if I'm not mistaken. The Vice of Venice Beach.
0: I don't have a game console anymore. I have a Nintendo Switch, but that's about it. So, I'm out of the gaming business.
1: I mean, if there was anything to get you back on board, this would be... this is no facade, It's the most highly anticipated video game release of the 2000s.
0: I would probably agree with that.
1: People are geeked for this.
0: The only one that would rival that is the re-release of Modern Warfare 2 and then GTA 5.
1: Yeah. Even GTA 5, man. Well, GTA 5 came out in 2018.
0: Yeah, 8-9 years ago, something like that.
1: Think about how long we sat and they updated it yearly too, bro. Like the online stuff. I can't wait, man. Shout out to Rockstar for not being a bunch of liars, because most people were calling your bluff on this game even coming back. Awesome show tonight, as usual. I'm back with you on the weekends, 8 to 11 a.m. Thank you, Denton. Thank you, Oliver Popular. Good morning, Drake Toll.
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23: Good morning, I'm Dylan Gonzalez. The Cleveland Browns will host the Buffalo Bills this afternoon for a joint practice up in Berea. Second-year Browns quarterback Shador Sanders says he's excited for the opportunity.
24: It's great to get those practice reps in and be able to make it feel as close as possible to the game. and to grow in those areas also.
23: The Browns will also host the Bills for the team's second preseason game this Saturday. Sanders will get the start at quarterback. On the diamond, the Cleveland Guardians lost to the San Francisco Giants 1-0, while the Cincinnati Reds beat the St. Louis Cardinals 5-4. Both teams will finish their respective series this afternoon before having the day off tomorrow. 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
0: Breakfast time!
1: 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Can I take your order?
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26: You serious?
4: And you. 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
3: For what?
4: It's time for T-Bone and Tyvis.
10: Welcome in. Happy Thursday to you. What's up? I'm T-Bone. He's Tyvis. Good morning, go to hell. Tyvis, I got a question for you. Start the show off today. Usually I say, how you doing? And you say, wagwan. And then I say...
27: Yes.
10: E2 or whatever you're supposed to say.
27: Routine.
10: Yeah. But I'm going to break up the routine.
27: Okay.
10: Because it's been on my mind since, took the trip last week to New York. And I don't know if I brought this up a lot about the trip, but one of my favorite things we did was we went to the Met, the Metropolitan Museum of Art.
27: The Met Gala.
10: In New York. Yeah, it's where the Met Gala is, all that. It's a huge museum. It takes up four city blocks.
27: Mm-hmm.
10: And I had a great time. I enjoyed it. The only regret I have is that I didn't get to spend more time there, you know, because I really enjoyed it. And then I thought to myself, well, we have a museum of art here in Columbus. I should probably go to that more often.
27: Okay.
10: Have you ever been to an art museum? This is this the part where you talk.
27: Is this a rhetorical question right
10: no,
27: now?
10: It's not. I'm asking. I don't know.
27: Do I look like I've been to an art museum?
10: What does that mean? Anybody can go to an art museum. Why? How would I judge you by your looks?
27: You been to an art museum?
28: Yeah, I took Gianna because they were doing like a kids event thing there.
10: There you go.
28: That's the only reason why I went.
10: Yeah.
27: But I don't love my kids, so no, I have not been to no art museum.
28: Yeah,
27: I'm not the one that appreciates the arts.
10: No?
27: No.
10: Not at all?
28: No. Me neither.
27: Yeah.
10: Really?
28: If it wasn't free, I wouldn't have been there.
27: Like, to me, when I look at the Mona Lisa, I just, what is that?
10: Well, okay, but like the idea that like Leonardo da Vinci painted that. That's Leonardo da Vinci is a famous...
27: I painted a stick figure.
28: Yeah, my kid is the best artist in the world to me.
10: Okay.
28: Best artist to ever live, right. Gianna Gonzalez.
27: Thank you.
10: Well, all right. I mean, I didn't know that. Okay, this is file that away. As Tyvis and Dylan think all art is the same, and just like you think all pizza... This is why you don't like pizza, because you think it's all the same. You can't appreciate good art. Good pizza is art.
28: I mean, this is like the second time this week you've... implied that we're uncultured, which is fine. You think that you're better than us. That's okay. That's cool.
10: How has it only been twice? I thought it would have been at least 10 times. I mean, that's... No, what was the other time? When did I imply that you were uncultured?
28: You're more sophisticated than
10: no,
28: us.
10: No, when was the other time? I'm not more sophisticated. I'm an idiot. I enjoyed it when I was there. I didn't know I would enjoy it that much. I thoroughly did. I'm trying to think of what I did say that would have implied you were not cultured, Dylan.
28: I don't remember what you actually said, but I remember feeling that way.
10: That would be on you.
27: I'd be seeing like all these famous paintings and stuff and artwork.
10: Sure.
27: And I've never

0: The National Weather Service in Charleston has issued a flash flood warning for Northern Perry County until 9 a.m. At 6.03 a.m., Doppler radar indicated thunderstorms producing heavy rain across the warned area. Between 1 and 2 inches of rain have fallen. Flash flooding is ongoing or expected to begin shortly. Hazard, flash flooding caused by thunderstorms. Source, radar indicated. Impact, flash flooding of small creeks and streams, urban areas, highways, streets and underpasses, as well as other poor drainage and low-lying areas. Some locations that will experience flash flooding include Somerset, Perry State Forest, Thornville, Junction City and Glenford. Turn around, don't drown when encountering flooded roads. Most flood deaths occur in vehicles. Be especially cautious at night when it is harder to recognize the dangers of flooding. Report flooding to the National Weather Service by calling toll-free 800-401-9535 when you can do so safely.
1: Banana to a wall and said art, boom, and then put it, and that was it, was on display. Stupid.
2: So this
1: I'm not
2: is,
1: saying this, that this one's is, I'm not saying no, I'm not saying they all hit. I'm not saying they all hit. I'm just saying
2: this is what people go to the museum to see stuff like
1: no,
2: that.
1: No, that wasn't there. They had like ancient Egyptian art from thousands of years ago.
2: So where was it at? This banana on the wall.
1: That was at a different museum. It's a museum of modern art. MoMA, I believe, is where that was. That's what that's called. But we had,
2: they charge people money to go in there.
1: They have other things there too.
2: I would pay my $50 to go see a banana on the wall.
1: I didn't say you should pay to go see it. And I don't even know if it's a real banana, because how long would that last? Like a week? And then it's not a yellow banana, it's a brown banana. I don't know. I'm just saying, neither case.
2: I gotta look this up. Yeah. There's no way to
1: there was a famous commercial that referenced, not famous, but like, I feel like there was a Super Bowl commercial or something with a couple of big time stars in it where they took the banana off the wall and ate it and didn't realize it was like an art installation. Yeah.
2: It's called Comedian.
1: Comedian, that's it. That's there you go.
2: This is legit.
1: It's legit. It's a thing. You know how much people pay for some of this artwork, Tyus?
2: This man that robbed him, he done robbed people blind.
1: You know how much people pay for some of this artwork?
2: They said it, hold on. Buyer of the, they pay $6.2 million.
1: Mm-hmm. People pay all, I'm telling you.
2: And the dude bought it and ate it.
1: Did he really? No, that's not real. Did that happen? That's great. Good for the artist if that happened.
2: He better not. This good better for the not artist. Have happened.
1: I hope that happened. People honestly blame the artist when they make stuff like
2: visitors
1: that.
2: Visitors have famously pulled the banana off the wall and eaten it on multiple occasions.
1: Oh, so they just put a new banana in there. So it's like they always have to keep changing it out. See, I didn't know that. There you go. It's like the produce stand. Everybody, every few days, you got to change out the bananas. I didn't even know.
2: Yeah, it's going to be a no for me, dog.
1: That's fine.
2: I'd rather watch sports.
1: There's nothing wrong. Have you seen the Twitter account? Art. What is it? Sports but make it art, or art but make it sports? Do you know what I'm talking about?
2: No.
1: It's the guy who will get like a photo of something that happened in sports, and then he'll find like a famous piece of art and say, look, these look very similar. And it's I think it's a cool way to learn art, but it's also a cool, like, it just shows how humans over millennia, we all are the same. I like it.
2: I was talking to Colin Dorsey yesterday when I was doing the big picture.
1: Over on 10 TV.
2: Yeah. And he was talking about how he hates, he really does, he not hate sports, but he's not into sports like that.
1: Okay.
2: Right?
1: Not his thing.
2: Yeah. He was like football. He said football is the most pointless game he's ever watched. Wow. And I looked at him.
1: Wow.
2: And I said, excuse me. He said,
3: that's hateful.
2: He said, crazy. Baseball is the sport. He said, I don't understand football. He said, like, I watch it and I don't understand what's so good about this.
1: Well, I've told you
2: I said, it is so poetic and it is so, what is it? When you build up a lot of testosterone, you can release it. You go out there, just take your anger out on people. It's very good for that.
1: Cathartic?
4: I was going to say therapeutic.
1: Or therapeutic?
2: Yes.
1: Therapeutic. All the above? Okay.
2: Yes.
1: Yeah. See, if you went to more art museums, maybe you'd know what that word is. You might see some of those words. How about this? How about after the show one day?
2: No.
1: We go get breakfast.
2: No.
1: We go to, you pick the spot.
3: Yes, to that.
1: We go get breakfast.
2: No.
1: And then after that, we just give me 30 minutes.
2: What's the place that we went the one time to get breakfast?
1: DK Diner.
2: DK Diner.
1: We were right down the street here in Grandview. Not far from where our studios are.
3: They didn't have the donut sandwiches when we went, so I got to go back.
1: Well, yeah.
3: gotta go back.
1: There's lots of places. I mean, there's tons of places just around here, but I'm saying we could go get a nice breakfast, get a coffee, which you won't drink because you don't drink that dark stuff, as you like to say.
2: That's right.
1: But maybe I'll get a coffee. Dylan, do you like a coffee every now and then or no?
3: Never.
1: Okay. So I'm the only one who goes, I don't know art. I'm not like the art expert. I just went to a museum and was like, this was not terrible. It was actually, there's a lot of nudity. Do you like nudity? We know you like nudity, right?
2: It's part of my other job, my other gig, my dream gig.
1: Oh, I forgot to tell you this. So the youngest, who's six. So we're going through the museum and we had prepared her. We're like, look, there's going to be statues. You're going to see naked people. Don't giggle. Try not to point. Try not, if you have questions, just whisper them to us and we will try to answer them. But we had prepared her that there might be some naked people. If you see them, just ask us about it. We'll happily answer any questions, right? Mm-hmm. Walked by the first statue, which wasn't even, trying to say this in the right way, wasn't even that naked. It was the male statue sometimes where it's just all I think about how in the 14th century, some Italian artist was sitting there going yes, a di pipi now. And he just is chiseling away at a man's junk and making a perfectly formed whatever. But we weren't even one of those. It was just a woman's body. And it was very your legs are crossed, but the top half exposed.
2: Okay.
1: And then around the back, there's a butt.
2: Okay.
1: My daughter is can I have your phone? I said, sure. She opens up, this is a six-year-old, opens up the camera, is taking all the way around, taking pictures of everything. We're like, okay, you got to calm down. This is disgusting. What is wrong with you?
3: So there's
1: I want to show my class. I'm like, you're not going to show your class. No, class! There's nothing wrong. Look, nothing wrong with fine art. I'm just saying. You can't go into school the first day and be like, look at what I did on Survey Vacation. It's just naked people. That's not what the majority of it was. The majority of it was paintings and other stuff and bananas on the wall. No. So we had planned to go look at more sculpture after that experience. We were like, you know what? We're going to avoid the sculpture wing on this trip. We'll wait till she's a little older. Yeah, that was good.
2: So it was just the one statue?
1: Well, it was a golden statue of a woman. I forget what it's called, but it used to be on top of Madison Square Garden. And so the old Madison Square Garden, when it was first built, they had this giant golden statue on it. It's very nice. It's 10 or 12 feet tall. Now they have it in the museum.
2: Why do I feel like Common Man and Timmy tweeted from their account a statue of a butt or something?
1: I'm sure they did. That seems right. Seems absolutely right.
4: And it was big and long.
1: Yeah, that's right. That's perfectly in line with their show, of course.
2: Would they do something?
1: It's kind of in line with our show, but not the same level. But yeah, that's... what were we talking about? Oh, yeah.
2: I don't even remember.
1: Who knows? I'm so distracted.
3: We are. Break, please.
1: We can. Your favorite NFL team might be losing players to college football. We'll tell you why next. T-Bone and Tyvus on the Fan.
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7: Got some flooded roads out there. First up, near North Linden, expect the left lane to be closed on 71 southbound just when you're passing East Cook Road with some major ponding. Over towards the south side, really outside of Grove City, flooding on 71 in both directions due near Frank Road, so expect some delays out there as well. And lastly, for our friends south of the area, really in Pickaway County by Asheville, do expect that State Route 752 is closed in both directions. More ponding at North Business Place. I'm 10TV's Brianna Albizu with your fan traffic.
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9: After that heavy rain during the early morning hours, watch out for some trouble spots that do linger. That rain does gradually taper off as the morning goes on. We may actually see some breaks in the clouds later on this afternoon. Could be a couple more showers that try to pop up. We'll see high temperatures in the upper 70s. Much better weather on Friday. Mostly sunny skies. Highs around 80. For The Fan, I'm 10 Weather Impact meteorologist Justin Gertz.
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7: 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When life gives you lemons, Tyvus will be there to ask if he can have some lemonade and borrow your car. This is T-Bone and Tyvus.
13: All right. Before we get to the college sports stuff, hey, big news this week in college sports. A judge has come in and said, you know that thing you knew about college sports? Well, forget it. It's over. We're doing something different now. We'll get to that in mere moments. But Dylan is itching to play some voicemails for you.
14: Oh, yeah.
13: 614-460-8010. You guide us, Dylan. Where do you want to start today?
14: I don't know what you guys did yesterday while I was gone, but T-Bone, you apparently have a lot of fans, and me and Tyvus don't.
13: What are you talking about? What is this about? I don't know.
14: This guy, he missed you while you were on vacation, and he missed a very specific thing about you.
13: Okay.
15: Good morning. My name is Chris from Hilliard. Call us for T-Bone. T-Bone, you got soft. You took 4 days off. You came back, and you didn't get upset and yell one time. You're not allowed to take any more time off.
13: Yeah.
15: This makes my morning every day, so I don't understand. Where's the yelling? When does that come back? Let me know.
14: Let him know, Bone.
13: I'm sorry, Chris. You know what? Give me a few minutes here because I watched that Crew game last night, and I want to light some asses on fire right now over there because it was a piss poor effort there with Columbus yesterday. The Crew did not play well at all against Montreal. They managed two shots on goal, Tyvus, two, for a team that I believe has given up over 30 goals this year. One of the worst defenses in MLS, Montreal.
16: We lost 2-1.
13: And you know how we score? The Crew scored the goal. So, I mean, all that's in air quotes. The Crew scored, air quotes, goal, air quotes. You know how?
14: Own goal.
13: Yeah. Back pass. Montreal was trying to pass it back to the goalie, and the goalie just whiffed on it, rolled under his foot, went in the net. That's the only goal that was scored by the Crew. Lost essentially 3-0. Just one of the goals was scored by Montreal in the wrong goal. So it looks like 2-1, but they were completely ineffective. So yeah, that sucked. All right, so thank you for the... I'm sorry, Chris. I'll try to yell more. I'll do what I can. Yeah. You have more? You said you had a bunch of voicemails you wanted to play.
14: Just only two of them already. This guy, he loves your yelling so much and thinks me and Tyvus suck so bad, he thinks you should just do it by yourself.
17: Okay, my name is Duran, and I'm from Marion, Ohio. First of all, I am tired of Tyvus acting stupid on the show. He asked too many questions, which he should already know the answer to. Gonzalez, you bring nothing to the show. What do you bring to the show? Tyvus, you don't bring nothing to the show either. The guy who's in charge can do that show by himself. You guys are not funny. You ask the same old questions over and over again to get back to the same place of asking the question again. It doesn't make any sense. I listened to the show for two whole weeks trying to figure out what's so special about the show. It's not special. Thank you.
14: You're right. It's not special. You're right about that.
17: This
13: is so hateful.
14: He loves you, Bone, so much that he doesn't even remember that. Your name.
13: I didn't even get that. He said, no. I mean, he did say he thought I could do it by myself, which I guess, sure. But he ultimately said, I don't get what's so special about this show. Me too, for what it's worth. None of us know why. We enjoy doing the show, but hey, if you don't think it's special, that's fine. You don't have to listen to it.
11: He goes, Dylan, you ain't special. And he was willing to move on, but he had to make sure. Time is, wait a minute, you ain't special.
13: Well, I like that he didn't even call you Dylan. He called you Gonzalez. Yes. So he clearly listened enough, because we usually just say Dylan or producer Dylan. Oh, he had government name on that. So that's...
14: The thing is, I brought nothing to the show yesterday.
13: You weren't even here.
14: The voicemail. Yeah. I had the day off.
13: You weren't even here. Look, if they attack one of us, they attack all of us. So Doran, I think was his name. I'm sorry you don't like the show. Please never listen again. Yeah. How about that? Okay? Because I don't want to hurt. I don't want you to feel bad.
14: I'm sure your over under on teeth missing is 5.
13: Hey, like the Browns over under. There you go. That's good.
14: And you live in Marion, so your listenership doesn't matter to our ratings, so you can go right to hell.
13: Hey. I just want to point out, our studio sponsor is the McDaniel GM Superstore, which is located in Marion, Ohio. Yeah.
14: And it's go buy a car from there.
13: It's a wonderful place.
14: But stop listening to this show. Go listen to Rothman and Ice. They love McDaniel Superstore.
11: That is hateful.
13: I do have. Can we just? I'm sorry. Now I'm going to ask a stupid question, so Duran may not like this that I asked this. But do we know what happened to Marion? Like, I mean this like legitimately.
11: Shine Marion, the Matrix.
13: No.
14: Most broken jump shot in NBA history.
13: Indeed. That is facts. No, like when you go to Marion, Ohio, if you've ever been up there or if you live there, whatever, maybe you know the history on this, because I'm not as familiar with the history of Marion, Ohio. I should be. But I know Marion, when you drive through there, you know, you drive through some towns and you go, this used to be something. This used to be a place. There's a lot of houses. There's a lot of cool, like old churches and big buildings with neat architecture. And you're like, somebody paid a lot of money to build these things some many, many years ago.
14: You got presidents from there.
13: Presidents are from there. Yeah. And now like you drive through there and there's a lot of like dilapidation. There's a lot of broken windows. There's a lot of just...
14: You know, gotta bring the Glock, Tyvus.
13: Well, I don't know about that,
14: yeah,
13: but like
14: you do. you do.
13: Maybe, I don't know. What I'm asking is like
11: I'm not traveling through Marion. Yeah, okay, Ohio, so it. I would know.
13: Here's my question. What I'm saying is, what was Marion, what was their thing? Why were they obviously a big town at one point. Do we know what their like was
11: their
13: there a
11: demise
13: big,
11: was?
13: Well, yeah, I'm saying like when you go up to Detroit, remember when Detroit had its like big downturn and now it's starting to come back because they've like people have bought it up and rehabbed a lot of these places. That was because the auto industry was booming and then it kind of they started moving the factories away to other countries. Jobs went away. Detroit like lost some of its steam. That's what happened there. We know that. I don't know what Marion, Ohio, did they have like a giant plant that used to be there and it went away? I really don't know. So if you know the history, this is art and history 101. Like we talked art in the first segment. Now we're talking Marion, Ohio history in the second segment. Please tweet us at Bone and Tyvus 971 or hop the YouTube chat. Cause I don't know.
14: I'm not old enough to know a nice prestige Marion, if I'm being honest.
13: It's been a dump
14: for me my whole life.
13: That's what I'm saying too. But
11: I don't even think I've ever been to Marion, Ohio.
13: Well, you drive right past it all the time. You should pull off 71 and
14: That's Mansfield.
11: Yeah.
13: Oh yeah, you're right. Marion's 23. You're right. See, it's so important. I forgot which town it was, but yeah, no, Marion, Ohio. I'm saying like you can tell it. It's not when I remember. I don't remember it being a big metropolis either. I'm saying at one point you can tell they have history and architecture and cool stuff there. I just want to know what happened to it. I don't know. All right. What are we talking about? Oh, yeah. Everyone hates you guys. I am awesome.
11: Except when you,
13: Except when I don't yell. I don't yell enough. And then what's the next call going to be, Dylan? Just someone just doing that the entire time?
14: Yeah. We're on track for that.
13: Well, 614-460-8010. You can drop a voicemail in whenever you want to.
11: You got
13: to
11: tell them what the list topic is.
13: Oh, yeah. List is coming up in a half an hour. The list today is 90s nostalgia. the best things about, I don't even know if they're the best, just things you remember from the 90s.
14: Some dumbass came up with that.
13: I like it though. It's good. I'm a big fan of that. All right. So we didn't get to the tease because everybody hates the show. So coming up next in 2 minutes, your favorite, and I said this correctly, I don't know if people caught it, your favorite NFL team may be losing players to college football. That is the correct way to say that. We'll tell you why in 2 minutes. T-Bone and Tyvus on the Fan.
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18: In Southeast Columbus near Bexley, we have three left lanes that are closed on I-70 westbound. When you're passing 33 and Livingston Avenue out there, we are seeing some major backups now towards James Road. Definitely take East Broad Street to head downtown, especially if you're coming in from that east side. Also, a heads up, a new crash into our system over by New Albany. The center lane is blocked on 161 eastbound when you're passing Hamilton Road. I'm 10TV's Brianna Albizu with your Fan Traffic.
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1: 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Tybus has a bum wrist from playing football. Bone has a bum wrist from opening the heavy doors at Sheetz. 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
2: See, I knew if I asked, I would get an answer on this. Eddie D. Video in the chat, YouTube 971 The Fan, T-Bone and Tybus. You click in, you're in. Eddie said, Marion Steam Shovel made products that were used for the construction of the Panama Canal and Hoover Dam. See, I didn't. Those are old. That happened a long time ago, the building of those projects. And that's what, apparently, that's one of the things Marion had going for it. So that's why they probably had some money over there. See, I don't know.
3: Marion is famous because Cam Young used to buy weed from a dude there that he dropped all the way from Marysville from, and he don't even know if it was weed.
2: Well, see, that's. Now, by the way, I've always wondered the answer to this question. Now we know the answer for Cam is Marion. That's the answer.
4: I didn't know Route 4 was a whole.
2: Oh, I didn't know. I bet it is.
4: For drug trafficking.
2: Well, they always say, like, isn't 23 supposedly one of the most, I think they talk about that from time to time, that stuff goes up and down 23. So, oh, yeah. Like, yeah, it's, yeah, it happens. Stuff's traveling through the state. Don't worry. So your favorite NFL team could be losing players to college football. So former Ole Miss starters, Daquan Wright, Xavier Harris, and Wydette Williams all signed with NFL teams this summer. They are among a group of 15 athletes who were granted a temporary restraining order Wednesday to return to college for one more season. This is because a judge in Louisiana state court on Wednesday ruled against the NCAA. It's actually more than 15. I think it's more like 30. Mm-hmm. NCAA did not respond to ESPN's request for a comment. This is a story from ESPN that I'm getting this info from. But the list of plaintiffs includes football players like the guys I mentioned, former Oregon State running back Anthony Hankerson. He is listed on he's on an NFL roster. Who is the dude who went? Oh, Jack Pyburn, linebacker for LSU. He went undrafted, but I think he played for Tampa in their first preseason game and had like 2 sacks. So like people were kind of excited about how, hey, this undrafted guy had
3: he about to go back to college.
2: Well, I don't know if he is going to go back, but he apparently he has the ability option. Too. Yeah.
3: All right. Wait a minute.
2: But they joined the suit. It's not like they're just like, oh, that's a nice little bonus. They were actively a part of the lawsuit.
3: Did you have to be undrafted for this to work?
2: It does not say. I don't know. That could be one of the stipulations.
3: Well, because if you
2: once you get drafted.
3: But even if you undrafted, they pay you a bonus to sign.
2: Well, I don't think that matters much anymore. To the NCAA, like to the courts at this point, it's like you're getting paid in college, you're getting paid in the NFL. Yeah, what's the difference? Yeah. Like
4: when this story first popped up, I thought it was with basketball, and then people were wondering about Bruce Thornton, and people were like, no, because he's like has a professional contract, yada, yada, yada. So you're right. I don't think the draft status should matter, even though he did get drafted in the second round. Like if you're getting paid by a pro team, your college career should be over. Period.
2: Well,
4: full stop.
2: Regardless, yes, of course. I mean, it's just a basic, I don't know. To me, it's like as simple as, should we wear helmets or not in college football? Like that's just, it's just one of those basic things that forms what the sport is. You wear helmets, first downs are 10 yards. And once you go out of college and go to the pros, your college career is over. That's just how that, whether it's basketball, football, lacrosse, it doesn't matter. Once you leave the college ranks and go sign with a professional team in any capacity, even if it's a 10-day contract and you leave after 2 days, you're out of college. You're done. More importantly, I don't get why, and I know this carve-out, now they remember because Bruce was one of these guys where he played 4 years, never transferred, never did any of the chicanery, none of that stuff, just came here, played 4 years, ended his career. Mm-hmm. There was a concern about like, well, shouldn't the guys, because now you get 5 years. Theoretically, if Bruce Thornton started this year as a freshman, or if he was a senior this year, he'd have senior year and fifth year eligible because everybody now has 5 for 5.
3: Yeah.
2: That's the new rule. But the guys who ended their careers, any guys and gals who ended their careers this past offseason are not grandfathered in. So this was, I believe, the basis of this lawsuit was to say these guys should have another year because the guys right behind them, one class behind them, they get essentially 2 extra years. You know what I mean? They get this year and another year.
3: I find this intriguing because now that this whole 5 for 5 thing,

0: it's a thing and they're giving all these injunctions to let guys come back, it makes me think, I left early. I got 1 year eligibility left. What makes them different than me? Why can't I get my last year?
1: Yeah, right. That's a totally fair point. I don't see a problem. Are you saying for you personally?
0: Yeah, me personally. I had another year left.
2: Time to go play edge rusher.
0: I'd commit to losing 20 pounds and go play linebacker for sure.
1: By the way, I'll give you an update on the weather is wreaking havoc on traffic in a second. But one other thought just on this college football thing, and then we'll get to that. What does this do for the college football coaches? I'm the last person who worries about the poor college coaches who are getting paid $10 million to figure out a roster. How will they survive? They'll be fine. But I'm saying, let's say this Jack Pyburn guy comes back to LSU. Well, they've been working to figure out the two deep on everything, right? They're trying to piece together who's the best fit here, there, and everywhere. Now you drop a guy into the roster. I guess in the NFL, you get trades and you have to figure that stuff out. So it's more like the NFL in that way. But I know they put so much effort into figuring out and telling these guys, hey, you're our guy, you're starting. And now a couple weeks before the season starts, you might have a guy who pops back in and now you got to decide, do I play this dude who
0: I know you don't.
1: Has not been with us at all?
0: I know you don't know this, but
1: yeah.
0: Is this the
1: non-athlete in me?
0: Yeah, that's fine. Ryan Clark.
1: Totally fine. It's fine. It's fine. I'm good with that.
0: Did you know, this is going to come off as very crazy to you, did you know that coaches, GMs, everybody in the front office, they lie to people all the time? Did you know that?
1: I was not aware.
0: They tell them a bald face. They will look you in your eyes and say, you are my guy. You are the guy. We depend on you.
1: We love you.
0: And then go trade you in 24 minutes later. They lie all the time. So hear them say that they telling a kid in college, hey, you know what? You're the guy. We're depending on you. You're in the 2D. But Jack want to come back to college. Jack will be starting and you will be out of the plan.
1: That sounds accurate.
2: Did Pete Carroll ever tell you that that you were his guy? Before he cut you?
0: No.
1: Did Pete Carroll ever tell you that 9/11 was an inside
0: Schneider
1: job?
0: Told me that.
1: Pete Carroll was big on the 9/11 conspiracy theories too back in the day. I don't know if you ever got to hear that.
0: No, I didn't.
1: I remember they said they had someone from the government who came to speak to them, like a high ranking, I don't know if it was like an admiral or, you know, someone in the military. And he apparently tried to bring the guy over and was like, now, what really happened with 9/11? And they were like, I think we all know what happened. You saw the footage, right? I mean, that's what happened. And Pete was like shocked. He was like, really? Are you sure? Yeah.
0: Pete,
1: yeah,
0: you
1: man.
0: You don't know, Pete is he's a child.
1: He's an odd duck.
0: Yeah, he's a child.
1: He's an odd duck. Remember when he threw Lendale White off the top of the, wasn't it Lendale White that was running back at USC when he was coaching there? They pretended to have a fight. They went up to the top of whatever building is next to the practice facility. Yeah. And then they had this argument and suddenly they were wrestling and then they ducked down and then a body came flying over the edge and they thought it was Pete Carroll for a second. It was a dummy. Let me clarify. It was not a real thing. Because if you said they threw a dummy over, that still doesn't disqualify Pete Carroll. But point is,
2: you mentioned John Schneider. Can you tell the people who John Schneider is who may not know?
0: The general manager?
2: Of what team?
1: Yeah, go ahead.
0: No. I'm not playing your game.
1: There's a blank space, and I'll write his name. No. It's John Schneider is the GM of the Seahawks.
3: Didn't the Seahawks release you twice?
1: Yeah, that's right. Did he ever lie to your face?
0: Yeah.
1: Oh, yeah.
0: They all do.
1: They all do. Of course, they have to.
2: But in all seriousness, I don't think a team like Ohio State would do this because they're not a bunch of desperate SOBs. And I don't think Ryan Day is a liar. And unless he's talking about quarterback battles, I don't think he's lying to players' faces. But I can see a lot of the SEC schools with no morals being like, hey, so-and-so, come on back down. Why not?
1: Yeah. It's going to be a mess. And this is apparently what everybody wants over there.
2: But are we going to get the same? We got this in basketball last year, essentially, with the Alabama kid.
1: Yeah, no.
2: Are we
1: going
2: to see kids come back, then kids not come back, and kids come back again?
1: Well, that's the other thing is these guys go off and say, all right, never mind, I'm not part of the NFL team. Like this Jack Pyburn guy actually got some play and looked good. Do you say, well, never mind, let me just put all that progress I might be making with Tampa on the side.
0: Is he going
1: to
0: make the team?
1: I don't know the answer. Maybe he doesn't know the answer either.
0: Oh, he know the answer.
1: you just said they lied.
0: Where is he at right now? Oh, no. They lied. The actions, no. Where is he at? Is he running with the threes?
1: Oh, I don't know.
0: If he running with the threes, he better go back to college. It's that simple.
1: See? Fair. That's good. But I'm just saying, like, whatever you think with your professional career, do you put that on hold to go back to college and then hope that next time they still want you? I don't know.
0: Because at some point, you are what you are. You know, it's not like, you know, this not going to get too much better in college. You need to actually go up against, you know, these guys in the NFL and come up with, listen to different techniques and different styles and things that work for other people and try to utilize.
1: Yeah.
2: I just don't see, unless they can like get an NIL deal like quickly once these kids come back, it's like, what are the chances of them getting paid more in college than they do in the NFL at this point in the offseason?
1: Yeah. I don't know what the answers would be. I don't know how you set all that up, and I don't know where all the NIL dollars are accounted for. You're right. There's so many questions that come out of this. It doesn't make sense. Also, just to be aware, this is all over 10TV right now. You can flip over if you want to and check it out. Tyvus is going to be on 10TV in like 2 minutes, so go watch him. But we have school closings this morning because of how much rain and standing water there is all around the city. Like, buses are delayed. School's back in session, and some of these schools are getting delayed because the buses can't get to kids. Apparently, there's like on the freeways. Some of the freeways have some issues. So, Brianna Albizu will get you caught up with traffic. And then we will get some more updates on that as we go forward. But yeah, just be careful today out there on the roads. If you see standing water, do not drive through it. When we come back, I got a story that will probably make you feel bad about Baker Mayfield unless your name is Dylan Gonzalez. Details next. Debo to Tyvus on the Fan.
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6: Some breaking news right now in Southwest Columbus. We are seeing that all lanes, and I mean all, are completely blocked 71 in that southbound direction after some major flooding out there. We do have ODOT crews on the scene kind of pushing the water away, but right now we do have some major delays and impacts. The same situation happening 71 northbound, also being impacted with some ponding over there. That side, we have about a left lane, maybe two left lanes blocked in that spot. Folks, take definitely 62, especially if you want to head downtown right now. I'm 10TV's Brianna Albizu with your...
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17: T-Bone would like to take a second to remind everyone that Eddie George is awesome. And that Ronnie James Dio was an American treasure. And that pickles are gross. Thank you. Here's T-Bone and Tybus.
1: As a reminder, you can always call the show. Leave us a voicemail, 614-460-8010. That's 614-460-8010. Dylan, we got some voicemails this morning you wanted to play. Go ahead. Hit me with one of them.
19: Hey, good morning, T-Bone and Tyvus. It's Brandon from Canal Winchester. Not a sports thing, but a lot of people may just want to stay home today. There's a lot of standing water, and Columbus drivers don't know how to drive. So there's a lot of people that are getting stuck in high water on city streets where there normally isn't water. So just public service announcement. Everybody have a great day.
1: Yeah, thanks for the tip on that. I mean, I'm looking at it on 10 TV right now. They got the live radar. Looks like a lot of rain moved through the area, and that has led to some standing water. There's more coming in.
0: Yeah, they didn't had to. They were showing the live shot of them stopping traffic and having the little trucks out there trying to push the water off the road.
1: Like the plow trucks.
0: Yeah.
1: Yeah. It's 71, I think Brianna said, on the south. Did she say southeast side? I want it. Well, that would make. No. Well, no, it would be southwest side because it's. Where's 71 go? What am I thinking of?
0: It goes north 71 and south?
1: Yeah, 71 goes like more towards Grove City, so that'd
2: it
1: probably
2: be
1: over
2: southwest.
1: Yeah, more southwest, whatever. Anyway, where 71 is on the south side, that area going northbound into downtown is completely blocked, I believe.
2: Is that referred to as the South Side Megafix?
1: Is that what that's called?
2: Yes.
1: Really? I didn't know this. I've lived here my whole life, and I never heard that term. I'm glad you said that. That's good. Yes, that area over there, be careful if you're going that way. But I'm looking at the school delays. Again, all these schools now are back in session, and because of weather, Reynoldsburg, 2-hour delay, Westerville, 2-hour delay. I don't want to say it and be wrong, but that guy called from Canal. I believe I saw in here Pickerington might be delayed as well. So, yeah, just check with your local school to make sure. Hey, Liberty Christian Academy, 2-hour delay. Shout out to my alma mater. Yeah.
0: I got a 2-hour
1: delay. We don't have our own buses, so we have to rely on other schools. And if their buses don't run, we got the day off. Yeah. Anyway, they got a 2-hour delay. Rain. It's bad. So be aware of the standing water. Don't drive through it. Don't try to be an idiot.
0: I think Olin Tangi's going to school today.
1: Maybe. It depends where you are.
0: I think they're going.
1: Yeah, so apparently it's just different parts of the city you're dealing with the standing water, so be careful out there. Also got a lot of information on Marion, Ohio. Apparently they also had a Whirlpool factory. That was a big deal. That's why a lot of people had a lot of the jobs left when that left. So.
2: My mom worked there for a long time.
1: But your mom worked at the Whirlpool factory in Marion, Ohio?
2: Yeah.
1: And you told me you don't know why Marion, Ohio. I just asked this question. Did Marion, Ohio have big industry? What was going on?
2: I didn't know that they were moving the whole economy in Marion. I was unaware.
1: It's a giant factory. Wouldn't that be a thing?
2: I guess.
1: I know why Marysville has a lot of people moving there because we have a Honda plant and Scott's. They make Scott's Miracle-Gro.
2: No, time out. I lied. She worked at the Anderson Windows factory, which was next to the Whirlpool plant. Okay. Yes. So apparently they got all that going on up there.
1: Was your mom actually a 9/11 or is that just you got that detail wrong too? She's like, oh, actually she was in 9/12. It's a different thing. I don't know. Like I'm saying, like what? How are you getting this detail wrong about your own family?
2: Yeah. It's just an icebreaker story that I made up.
1: Your mom really was, for what it's worth. Never forget. Your mom was in. And that's a, yeah, I still. There. Dude, we were. We were just in New York City and we went to the memorial. And as I'm standing there, the entire time I'm thinking Dylan's mom was here the day this happened and then walked out. Where did she walk out to?
2: All the way to the Williamsburg Bridge in Brooklyn. Yeah.
1: All right. She was in the building and said, I'm out, and got out before anything. Oh.
2: But I would say the reason why I couldn't remember where my mom worked, she's I won't say her age, but she's just now around the age that she should be retiring. She hasn't worked for like the past 15 years because one day she came home from work and she told my dad, I ain't going back.
1: Hey.
2: And that was it.
1: Good for her.
2: Yeah, you know, it's good for her.
1: Yeah.
2: I aspire to be like that. I hope I have a spouse when I'm 50 that I can go home and be like, you know what? I'm tired of this.
0: I feel like that's where my wife is now.
1: Oh yeah.
0: She's like, listen, you get another job. I know you got 5. You get 6. I'm done.
1: Yeah, good for her.
2: I bet you were going to be the Cavs PA person. I sent you that listing. I think you could do that.
0: Problem is, it don't fit into it. It's in the fall. It starts in the fall.
1: How's he going to be how are you going to be the Cavs PA guy where you'd have to do the public address?
2: Or and it's then, the hosting job.
1: Well, whatever.
2: Whatever, yeah.
1: Yeah, but then you'd have to do that 41 times a year and then drive back from Cleveland and then do a morning show.
0: Yeah.
1: The answer is he wouldn't be doing the morning show, Dylan. He'd be no, getting back to his passion. No,
0: that's not what I would be. I would have to go to, I would do the morning show from 92.3 to Fan.
1: Like I said, he wouldn't be doing the morning show. That would not be allowed. Yeah.
2: Then you could go get your national championship MVP trophy up there.
1: Yeah, that's right. Exactly. Go get it back and bring it here. So this is the story that I think everybody will feel bad for Baker, unless you're Dylan. Baker Mayfield reconnected with his family. So apparently, he and his wife, Emily, began looking through their accounting because they noticed they were missing. I don't know the exact amount, but they had a settlement with their family for $11 million because apparently Baker's brother and his father both had businesses and Baker had said, you know, hey, I'll invest in it. Baker Mayfield, I'll help you out. He didn't realize the tune to how much money, like to what level they were taking money out. So apparently they had put in over $11 million into their businesses over a few years. And him and his wife saw this and said, that's not happening. So they went to court over this and the dad and brother were ordered to pay back over $11.741 million. In this lawsuit.
0: Okay.
1: A second lawsuit was filed when Mayfield believed the settlement was being violated. So like this is money issues with family. You know, that's a bad mix when it comes to pro sports. It has, derailed a lot of families over stuff like this. But Baker Mayfield apparently here recently has decided to reunite with the fam. He has brought, they have 2 kids now. Baker and Emily Mayfield do.
0: Mm-hmm.
1: He said they brought the kids down to meet his mom and dad, the kids' grandparents.
0: So they never met
1: them? No. The one kid was like 2 years old and never met his grandparents.
0: Okay.
1: So they said, and Baker said, that's been really good for them to have 2 grandbabies. It's tough. What's in the past is the past. Emily and I took Kova, one of their kids, down right around her 2nd birthday, I guess their oldest daughter. First time they met her and you could tell it just melted them. That's good for Baker Mayfield. Maybe that portends bigger things for him. No, maybe now he's going to go out there and just light the world on fire.
0: You know what stuff like that do to me?
1: What's that?
0: Makes my balls itch.
1: I knew you were going to say that.
0: It's disgusting.
1: What do you mean disgusting?
3: It's a nice family story. Yeah.
2: You know what?
3: They put the money aside and said the love of family is bigger than the money.
2: I'm not shocked that Baker Mayfield didn't get along with his parents. That's not breaking news to me.
3: What do you mean not get along with his parents? His dad and his brother robbed him of money.
2: It doesn't surprise me that they had beef, that they had the motivation to rob him. He probably was a piece of crap son and brother.
3: Wow. See, I thought you were going to go the other way, which is like, and this is why he's a loser, is because he forgave his family. And I thought we were going to get a loser talk thought out of that. But instead it became, no, he deserved it because he's probably terrible.
2: Yeah, Baker was my brother. I'd rob him blind. No problem.
0: Loan me a couple of dollars.
3: Man.
0: Hey.
3: So again, I'm the only one who goes to museums, apparently, and I'm the only one who thinks Baker Mayfield is a sympathetic figure here for losing $11 million to his family. But being the bigger man and saying, screw that, family's more important. Well, whatever. Sorry I brought it up.
0: Well, just because you got beef with him don't mean that your kids have beef with him, you know.
3: Yeah, that's what I'm saying. That's what he's saying. That's a nice story.
0: It took him 2 years to figure that out.
3: Well, because there was $11 million involved. Some people would say never again. They'd say, where's grandma and grandpa? And they say, you don't have them. They don't exist. They're gone. You'll never see those people again.
0: I'm big on, I'm going to let my kids have the relationship and they can figure it out for themselves. Because it might be different for them.
3: It might be. That's right. The list is coming up next. 90s nostalgia. It's going to be interesting because you two were born in the 90s. So I'm curious what your 90s nostalgia is compared to mine. We will do that next. T-Bone and Tyvus on The Fan.
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22: In South Bexley, the three left lanes are still blocked on 70 westbound just beyond 33 and Livingston Avenue out there. Definitely expect some major delays. The center lane is blocked in New Albany, 161 eastbound when you're passing Hamilton Road out there. And of course, traffic already picking up 161 by 62. Also, a heads up for our north side drivers. Be careful. There is a crash. The right lane is blocked on 71 south just passing Gemini Place. I'm 10TV's Brianna Albizu with your fan traffic.
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2: Good morning, I'm Dylan Gonzalez. The Cleveland Browns will host the Buffalo Bills this afternoon for a joint practice up in Berea. Second-year Browns quarterback Shedeur Sanders says he's excited for the opportunity.
9: It's great to get those practice reps in and be able to make it feel as close as possible to the game and to grow in those areas also.
2: The Browns will also host the Bills for the team's second preseason game this Saturday. Sanders will get the start at quarterback. On the diamond, the Cleveland Guardians lost to the San Francisco Giants 1-0, while the Cincinnati Reds beat St. Louis 5-4. Both teams will finish their respective series this afternoon before having the day off tomorrow. This update is sponsored by TurboTrack Realty. Done with that property? Call John Kozik at TurboTrack Realty. He'll buy today for cash. 614-472-000. Breaking sports news when it happens right here on The Fan, Ohio sports destination.
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3: You know, something I keep forgetting to bring up, because we launched this while we were out at OSU summer practice. What am I? Fall camp. We launched t-shirts. The fan store.
0: Yeah.
3: Go to 971 The Fan. We got the store back up. There's t-shirts from all the shows. You can get a Common Man and Timmy shirt that's just constantly, like, just is like 80 I's and then no other letters after that. Anyway, all those shirts are there. We have one that says Burpees and Farties, which I like, and that's good. It's a phrase we said on the show. But it dawned on me, I'm stupid. I'm emailing the promotions team right now. What do we say in the chat every single day? What does everyone say in the chat? What do we say to start the show off?
0: Good morning, go to hell.
3: GMGTH. Yeah. Why do we not have, we should have a GMGTH search. So I'm going to get on that. I'm going to work with our designers. We're going to get a GM. I'm going to make it happen. I've just now decided that this is going to have to happen. I find a way.
2: I think we need that and a Loser Talk t-shirt.
3: We do need a Loser Talk shirt because it's it's a lot of loser talk on this show. Usually from us, sometimes from other people.
0: No, it's not from us.
3: Occasionally, Occasionally we get into a loser talk. We have to talk ourselves out of it, but we'll work on that, all right? But anyway, you can get the Burpees and Farties shirt and all the other shirts for all of our shows right there, 971thefan.com. So make sure you go check that out.
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3: All right. Today we're doing 90s nostalgia. 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I'm going to start off with a piece of 90s nostalgia that I don't know how it hit you guys. I don't know if you guys ever got to experience this game, but man, when I tell you, me and my buddies on the N64 console playing GoldenEye.
2: James Bond. Yes. Oh, yeah.
3: Dude, because until that point, I know the original Nintendo didn't, and I'm pretty sure Sega Genesis didn't either. None of those consoles, Super Nintendo, had more than two controllers.
0: You know what's so funny?
3: The N64 was the one that was like, you can put four controllers in here and then go quad box on the screen and play like with the one. It was a cartridge game, but you popped in GoldenEye and you could play four player, like first person shooter, go find each other. Oh my God,
2: no
3: dude.
2: No screen watching.
3: Oh, it didn't. Yeah, I mean, you'd have to say that, but we all did it. So I did it sometimes so bad that I would end up still getting shot because I'd be watching one guy's screen, and someone would be right behind me. I wouldn't even see him. And they'd just be like, hey, turn around. And But that, like, going, my buddy Jared, his mom would have us over, and we would get Pizza Hut, Mountain Dew, and then just be downstairs until 4 in the morning.
0: Rolls.
3: No, we would, Pizza Hut. We go right to the hut, get the breadsticks and the pepperoni and the sauce. Oh, so good. Anyway, but GoldenEye is going to be my number one on my nostalgia list.
0: Number one for me is in the same vein. Game Boy Color came out in 90. 90-

0: The National Weather Service in Pittsburgh has issued a flash flood warning for Western Guernsey County, Muskingum County, until 10 a.m. At 7.05 a.m., Doppler radar and automated rain gauges indicated thunderstorms producing heavy rain across the warned area. Between 1 and 3 inches of rain have fallen. Additional rainfall amounts up to 1 inch are possible in the warned area. Flash flooding is ongoing or expected to begin shortly. Hazard, flash flooding caused by thunderstorms. Source, radar and automated gauges. Impact, flash flooding of small creeks and streams, urban areas, highways, streets and underpasses, as well as other poor drainage and low-lying areas. Some locations that will experience flash flooding include Zanesville, Cambridge, New Concord, Gainesville, South Zanesville, North Zanesville, Philo, Pleasant Grove, Senecaville, Lower City, Old Washington, Fultonham, Norwich, Bridgeville, Chandlersville, Duncan Falls, High Hill, Otsego, Drake and Rural Dale. Turn around, don't drown when encountering flooded roads. Most flood deaths occur in vehicles.
1: And you'd go, they'd have all the little cases of the VHS. And then behind it, those were empty.
2: Yeah.
1: But behind it was the actual video.
2: Correct.
1: And you would flip them over and be like, there's none of them available.
2: Yep.
1: Then we would drive over to Hollywood Video.
2: Yep.
1: And even sometimes a West Coast Video if you were really looking for a movie. And then you would try to find it there. And then hopefully you'd bring that with you as you went over to, in our case, Little Caesars for a pizza on a cardboard piece, like a giant cardboard twofer, where they put two pizzas on one and then put the paper over it and staple the ends. That was a Friday night for us. If I wasn't at Jared's house playing Goldeneye, that's what we were doing at our house, watching Family Matters and Step by Step and Boy Meets World. And yes.
2: Was it the 90s that they used to do like the neon stuff, the neon bracelets and chains and stuff?
1: Oh, yeah. There was a lot of neon in the 90s. That's hilarious. You talking about the little rope bracelets?
2: Yeah,
1: it had like the two knots and you slid them. Yes. We had those. I remember going through that phase.
3: People in the YouTube chat are mentioning Trapper Keepers.
1: Oh, the Trapper Keepers. Did you guys have one?
3: Yeah.
2: No.
3: Yeah.
1: So, okay, we did. No. I had one. The Velcro made you feel like, I felt like I was a professional. Like I was, like I was a lawyer. Let me open this up and pull out my documents from my dossier from my briefcase. That was what my Trapper Keeper
3: felt
1: like. Which
3: reminds me, obviously this predates the 90s, but I feel like ended in the 90s, like going to the pencil sharpener with your number two pencil to show off your kicks at school. The kids today would never know.
1: Are we not sharpening pencils anymore?
3: No, they're using mechanical pencils.
2: No.
3: Or they're using tablets.
1: They got to be using.
3: No. I don't think kids today are using wooden pencils.
1: You're telling me they're not?
2: It depends on the grade. My kids use wooden pencils.
1: I mean, here's the thing.
3: I don't know if they're even teaching these kids to write anymore.
1: Yeah, that's right.
2: That's fair.
1: It's all that damn Common Core.
2: That's fair.
1: They got the English. They're not even teaching English. Teaching communist Chinese in the school. Yeah. Zora Mamdani is teaching them Chinese right now. He's not even Chinese. No, but like we buy our kids. We just bought a pack of the Ticonderogas, like the yellow.
3: Gianna has some. But
1: we bought them for school, and my wife said like, "No, you're not taking mechanical pencils." To our youngest, "You're not taking mechanical pencils. You're taking the yellow ones." So I think they're still sharp. But now showing off the shoes, I don't know to what degree. I don't know how that goes on now for the kids. But I do remember for sure that was the thing. The first week of school, you showed up. And you had the shoes on, and everybody had to look and see what shoes you had. Or in my case, I would usually just be like, "Nah, you know, I just got the same old shoes. I'm not gonna."
2: Man,
1: but I still remember Chris Hartman to this day. Fourth grade showed up with those Jordans. The what's the one with the like hot pink and the black and the
2: the infrareds,
1: whatever that
2: infrared sixes.
1: Sixes? Were they sixes?
2: Oh yeah,
1: man, that's right. It probably were
2: infrared sixes.
1: Those ones, when he showed up with those, I was so mad. Because I remember, like, Brooke Hoffman, I thought, was going to be my girl. And Chris Hartman showed up, and she went right over to him to like, "Leah, I like your shoes." And Brooke was from North Carolina. I was like, "No, this is a cheat code. You're wearing Jordans and talking to North Carolina Brooke Hoffman? No, Chris Hartman, this is not going to stand. How dare you?"
2: Let Chris Hartman take your girl.
1: I think he did.
3: What a
1: whore. Yeah, it never worked out. No, I never worked out for
2: couple me. Couple other things. Easy Bake ovens was in the 90s, which I forgot.
1: Did you use an Easy Bake? Did you? How about the creep? What were they called? Creepy crawlers? There was like Boys can use an Easy Bake oven. Gender's a construct. You can use everyone.
2: Personally, I had a sister.
3: Saying, people weren't saying that in the 90s, but yeah.
1: I'm just telling you, I'm fine with it if you did.
2: So, yeah.
1: I'm just saying we had the boy version, air quotes, was you could make like insects and stuff, and it was with gel, but they had those plates that were like burn your skin. It's like third degree burns if you touched it. But yeah, you could make little latex, little... wow, that sounded bad. Almost said latex toys. You got like little bugs and stuff, and you pop them out after they cooled off, and then you had little creepy crawly bugs. I think they were called creepy crawlers. I could be wrong.
2: Now, hold on.
3: I feel like there's so much stuff.
1: We're missing so
2: much. The Viewmaster.
1: Was that a 90s or more of an 80s? I know what you're talking about. With the little wheels with the film in it, and you could click through them and see pictures.
2: Yes.
1: Did that start in the 90s or was that more of an 80s thing?
2: It's on this list that I'm looking at. Yeah. Then the last one was when they used to roll the TVs out in class.
1: Oh, yeah.
2: Kids, do they watch movies in school today? Like, how do they watch
1: I feel
3: it?
1: Like...
3: Yeah, they just put it on a projector, but it's connected to a computer or a tablet.
1: I don't even know if they do that now because...
2: No. That used to be the greatest thing ever. You come to class and that TV rolled out.
3: Trust me, they're watching stuff in school because my kid all the time is like, I watched this thing in school and this is what I remember about it and it's never helpful information. She's like, find it right now. I'm like, I wasn't there. How am I supposed to know what you watched?
1: Well, that's the thing though, is like now, at least at our schools, all the kids are, it's like, get out your Chromebook and go like do something on the computer. They have a million classes they can go do whenever they're like, oh, you're bored? Great. Go do another module on the Chromebook. So I don't know if they're wheeling out a video. You know what I mean? Like, but maybe that's how they do it. I don't know. So yeah, let us know yours. 90s nostalgia for the list today. At Bone and Tyvus 971. We'll get to more of those in a second. Browns quarterback battle is apparently over. We'll tell you about it next. T-Bone and Tyvus on the Fan.
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6: With all the rain we saw overnight and earlier this morning, the roads are really messy out there, especially if you are traveling towards that southwest side. 71 southbound and 71 northbound really impacted with some major ponding out there. ODOT crews still kind of surfacing the area, moving away and pushing out some of the water. But boy, is it causing you some major delays. Using 71, getting off at Frank Road and then taking 62 to 270 will get you back going on 71 southbound. You can also take that vice versa. I'm 10TV's Brianna Albizu with your Fan traffic.
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25: After that heavy rain during the early morning hours, watch out for some trouble spots that do linger. That rain does gradually taper off as the morning goes on. We may actually see some breaks in the clouds later on this afternoon. Could be a couple more showers that try to pop up. We'll see high temperatures in the upper 70s. Much better weather on Friday, mostly sunny skies, highs around 80. For The Fan, I'm 10 Weather Impact meteorologist Justin Gertz.
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1: You know, we were talking about nostalgia. 90s nostalgia specifically. We'll get to more of those in a second, but a little bit of nostalgia we missed yesterday. 6 years ago yesterday, this moment in internet lore was born. A bad moment for a broadcaster that we've all had a lot of fun with ever since it happened.
29: I pride myself and think of myself as a man of faith. As there's a drive in a deep left field by Castellanos, it will be a home run.
1: Oh, boy. Oh, no.
29: And so that'll make it a 4-0 ball game.
1: Oh, no.
29: I don't know if I'm going to be putting on this headset again.
1: That was Tom Brenneman after being caught on a hot mic using an anti-gay slur. And then he ended up trying to apologize, during the Reds game he was calling, Nick Castellanos, went deep, and they had to pause the apology for that.
0: Hey, he's still got a job for due, even though he's homophobic and hateful.
1: Okay? Well, apparently, I will give him all the credit in the world. You know, I'm a big ally for everybody in the LGBTQIA plus community. Everybody, everywhere, I support you. Love is love. I'm all good with it. Tom Brenneman's one of the few people who went away and then it appears actually did the work and like really went out and tried to understand where did he mess up? What did he do wrong? Well, because, you know, a lot of people are like, I'm not trying to equate the Brendan Sorsby situation to that. It's different stuff. It's apples to oranges. But Brendan Sorsby, remember, he got busted for gambling. And then it was like, oh, yeah, I went for 30 days to an inpatient gambling thing and they fixed my gambling addiction. And now I want to play for one of the biggest schools in college football that's paying all this money and go try to win a Heisman Trophy. And the whole world was like, no, you gambled on sports. You shouldn't be allowed to do that. Tom Brenneman went away for like, what, 4 or 5 years? It was only in the last year or two where he started getting back to calling games. But he's been very contrite about it. He's actually, it seems like, done a lot of the good work to try to undo that.
0: Yeah,
1: so,
0: he's
1: good
0: back
1: for him.
0: Doing Cincinnati morning radio, and then he does the ACC on the CW stuff.
1: Yeah, he calls football games, so let him live. I mean, I can appreciate a second chance for anybody, no matter what the screw-up is. So I think that's good.
0: Not for Deshaun Watson, though.
1: Well, no, he's trying to get a second chance. Apparently, Todd Monken's going to give it to him. I don't know how many chances this is, but so Todd Monken, a couple days ago, had made this point of bringing up the fact that today is the joint practice between the Browns and the Bills, mm-hmm. right?
2: Yes.
1: Up in, is this in Berea or is it in?
2: It's in Berea.
1: Okay. So they're going to have this joint practice.
2: Yep.
1: He has said that he wants the starters to play in a controlled environment in that joint practice. He feels like that's the best environment for the starters to play in.
2: Mm-hmm.
1: And then Saturday, they play a preseason game. I forget against who, but you've got
0: Buffalo.
1: Oh, I didn't know that's how it worked. My bad. I don't care. It's preseason football. But okay, so they play against Buffalo after doing the joint practice. Fine. So he said, I'd rather the starters play in the practice, not in the actual game. So we're not going to put them out to start the game. We'd rather them get more of the reps in the actual practice.
2: Yeah, because you could call what you want to call and, you know, it's control. You don't have to worry about your quarterback getting hurt, but you can essentially run the plays that you are going to run in the season against an actual team that's got good talent and all those things. That's what you're doing. So, because in the preseason game, it's going to be very vanilla. So that's what this is about.
1: Dylan just yawned into the microphone. Was that boring? I just hear. And I look over and Dylan just yawning. I'm sorry, Dylan.
2: Time.
1: My bad. Wow. Thanks. But it's early. I get it.
0: My bad. I didn't even realize I did it.
2: Ty, are you going home after this and going straight to sleep?
0: No, that's what I do regardless if I'm yawning on the mic or not.
1: All right.
0: Nap time's very important.
1: Trust me, this quarterback battle with the Browns is yawn-inducing, in my opinion, because we're arguing about who should play quarterback for a team that's probably going to win 4 games, but whatever. Anyway, not if you believe seven. The people up in, not if you believe up in Cleveland.
2: Seven.
1: All I've been hearing is the hype train.
2: What hype train?
1: Oh, I'm hearing, it's not just from the people in Cleveland, it's the national media. Now you got people say, oh, they're just a quarterback away. They got Jared Verse is going to lead this defense.
2: It's so funny.
1: They got all this. Carson Schwechinger is going to be one of the greatest players you've ever seen. I hope so.
2: The Browns been a quarterback away for like 5 years.
0: How about 25 years?
1: Allegedly. No, I mean, like, there have been years where they've been, none of the players were any good, not just the quarterback. But no, like, so this quarterback battle, the thing that's appearing to be settled, the reason I think it's over is because who's going to play the most reps in this practice today?
2: They split them.
1: Are they?
2: That's what they said.
1: Uh-huh. Until they don't. Until Todd Monken walks out and changes his mind. Who's starting the game on Saturday?
2: Shador.
1: Yeah. So that was the plan, right? Was Deshaun was going to start a game. Shador's going to start a game.
2: Mm-hmm.
1: But supposedly,
2: none of the starters is playing in the game.
1: Yeah.
2: So you're going to have the twos and threes and stuff?
1: So who's getting so I guess the evaluation period is really going to be today. But in my mind, this is, if Shador hasn't won it by this point, they're going to give it to Deshaun. Because if the hype train is out there that all these national media members are like, oh, the wide receivers, they're all good now. These young receivers that they've got, they're talented. They got a running back, offensive line, put $100 million into that. They're going to give that to a guy who's a second-year player who can't seem to get everybody up to the line of the scrimmage in an organized fashion, mm-hmm. or they're going to give it to the guy who's been playing in the league for like 10 years who, yes, isn't any good and gets hurt all the time, but at least he can get the guys up to the line of scrimmage, theoretically.
2: I think the thing that's making this whole thing so messed up is that I think Todd Monken's making some mistake, and I think he should just be authentic and stop trying to please everybody and cater to all the crowds. I think that he should just be a football coach and just say what it is. I mean, I think that's one of the reasons why you hired him, because he's just blunt, honest, and tells it like it is. So I think where the problem in the messaging was this. You said that at first you said, we're going to do this camp. We don't want it. It might not be even. It's probably not going to be even. You know, the reps will not be divided equally, right? All right, you start off saying that way. I agree with that. That should be probably right. Whoever's doing the best probably should just go ahead and keep rocking with it. And, you know, and obviously things change. But then you get to a Saturday practice and say, well, the reason we flipped Deshaun and Shador, because Shador is supposed to start, but we're going to go with Deshaun today, because one of the coaches told me that, you know, Shador has taken more reps than Deshaun, so we wanted to get those reps even. First mistake. Why would you say that?
1: Why would you even bring
2: right.
1: that up? Yeah.
2: So that,
1: no one would know that except you guys.
2: Correct. You shouldn't even say that. But anyways, then we get to, well, both starters are going to play. We're going to see both of them start in the preseason game. One of them's going to start with the first team. The other one's, for the second game, we're going to rest the starters. So
1: that tells you everything you need to know.
2: So why would you even just say, like, Deshaun is, we feel more comfortable with Deshaun Watson right now. He's performing better. If they had a competition, Deshaun Watson has been pulling away. All right, just say that.
1: Just say it,
2: don't sit here and be like, we try to make it even and fair and all this, but, like, you're doing things to die. Like, that's dumb to me.
1: I genuinely don't understand why people are so scared up in Cleveland of the Shador fans. What does it matter?
2: I don't know.
1: They're going to get in your mentions. Go check the Browns' mentions anytime they play a football game in the last 20 years. Their mentions are horrible all the time because they've sucked. So what do you care if the Shador fans are like, oh, you hate Shador?
2: The thing is
1: Who cares? Play the guy you think is best.
2: They're doing it to themselves. Instead of just being honest and being upfront and saying that you think Deshaun Watson is better than Shador, you playing this game like you don't want to come out and just say that. And that's what's the frustrating part. If you just say, like, we think Deshaun Watson is better, and we're rolling with Deshaun, it's the end of it.
1: Now, to be clear, I think your opinion is this. My opinion certainly is this. Play the guy who has more of a runway to be good in the future.
2: Correct.
1: That's Shador.
2: Like, correct.
1: You got to find out if he can play or not.
2: And the only way you're going to find out, a lot of people, but whatever. And if the
1: issue to me is, oh, he can't get him lined up, well, okay, once that happens, though, that seems to be something that would be corrected with more reps.
2: Mm-hmm.
1: Okay, that's operational. Mm-hmm. Once we get to that point, who plays better once the ball is snapped is what I would care more about. Mm-hmm. And if that answer is still not Shador, then that might tell you everything you need to know. But if Shador and Deshaun Watson are even remotely close,

0: bad. The rain is wreaking havoc. There's standing water places. We get an update from Brianna coming up next. And then another OSU player talking about how much better Julian Sain is. You'll hear from him in 2 minutes. T-Bone and Tyvus on the Fan.
1: Fan traffic.
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3: 4 miles per hour. Those are your speeds right now if you're traveling through South Bexley. We are still seeing a crash 70 westbound at East Livingston Avenue. 3 left lanes are closed, and this has been going on since about 5 o'clock this morning, so a heads up there. Northside drivers take it nice and slow. We are seeing a crash 71 southbound near Park Road right before 270. That right lane is closed up ahead. Lastly, expect some major delays in New Albany. The left lane is blocked, though, on 161 West over at Hamilton Road. I'm 10TV's Brianna Albizu with your
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8: It's crazy to think that we've been spending this whole, we done did this whole show about an hour and a half in, and I feel like we have not talked Ohio State football, which is crazy.
0: Hey, you know what? It's because we've been rolling with other things that people care about, like art history. What's going on in Marion, Ohio?
8: And apparently you can do this show by yourself.
0: Where do our listeners buy weed? Yes, our listeners hate the show, but they call the voicemail line anyway.
9: Where the weed at?
0: 614-460-8010 is the voicemail line. More of your voicemails coming up in a second. But yeah, let's talk a little Ohio State football.
8: Yeah, so obviously Julian Sain is the big talking point of this year. And it's interesting. He's got a really interesting case because this is the first time that when you look at Ohio State's receiving core, we got Jeremiah Smith, but then it's questionable. So as a defensive coordinator, obviously I'm coming out and I said, number four cannot beat me.
0: Yeah.
8: But see, years past, we can double and triple team number four, but it was another guy on the other side that also was as dangerous. Maybe not as dangerous, but could beat you.
0: Very dangerous.
8: Carnell Tate, Emeka Abuka, so on and so forth. This is the first year where it's actually a question mark.
10: What do you mean, Tyvus? They got two returning starters at receiver.
8: This is the first year that it's actually a question mark, you know, like a big time question mark. And it's so funny because I was thinking about Julian Sain. He finished, what, fourth in the Heisman last year? He actually, which I'm going to talk about this when we come back from break next segment, because I got to read and it ties into my read. But anyways.
0: Wow. Look at that.
10: Julius, teasing the read.
8: Julius Sain has a chance this year to really nip a lot of stuff in the bud, because a lot of stuff was, well, he only reason he's that good is because look at those receivers he has. Anybody could do those with those receivers. Well, now that you got a guy who's going to be game plan for, he's really going to have to really work with those other guys to get them going. So it's funny, they talked to Bennett Christian. He talked yesterday. And this is what he had to say about Julian Sain.
11: I think he's just really fiery. You know, he's making unbelievable jaw-dropping throws, you know, where it's just like, oh, my God, this guy, you know. He's bigger, he's smarter, he's more vocal. So I think in literally every aspect of his game, he's improved.

0: He's going to need it. If the Buckeyes are going to do anything this year, obviously the run game is an area of concern, and I do think that they're going to be better with that. Once they establish who the five on the offensive line is and where those guys are going to be, I think the run game will be improved. But I think there's going to be some games, a lot of games, six of them to be exact, where Julian Singh is going to have to go out there and win it, and he might have to do it without Jeremiah Smith.
1: Yeah. Oh, I think that's a very good call. That in my mind, the number one thing I want to see from Julian Singh is if we're talking like a third and four, and let's say for whatever reason, the run game in whatever game you're in, you're going to have a bunch of tough ones with some really good defensive fronts. If the run game is just through three quarters, not getting the job done, and you're down three or you're up four and you need this drive to continue on a third and four, is Julian Singh getting you the 4 yards, either with his feet or with a heady play or extending it if something breaks down the offensive line? Like, that to me will be the signal that he's taken all the steps everyone talks about, that he's been really good.
0: Mm-hmm.
1: That to me is the thing I want to see the most. Is he going to be able to find a way to get you a first down when the play breaks down? Will Howard was sneaky good at that. You know what I mean?
0: Will Howard was actually like a runner, though.
1: Yeah. I know. That's what I'm saying, like, that type of ability, even though no one would confuse Will Howard for a burner or an electrifying runner.
0: He was mobile.
1: Yes,
0: sure.
1: He could get you a couple yards when just things weren't going the right way. And that's the part of Julian Sayin's game, because he's played, I don't want to say like in bubble wrap last year, but
0: You know who he plays like? Who he's been playing like?
2: C.J. Stroud.
0: C.J. Stroud. And it took C.J. Stroud to his last game as a Buckeye to finally take off running, because everybody was frustrated with him because he did the same thing.
1: But
0: was that my receivers is better than me athletically, so I'm trying to get them the ball.
1: Do we think I feel like that's a little bit of a design by the coaching staff, right? To say we want to protect this guy from injury. Apparently, we need to do that.
0: Well, because every coach want to protect their quarterback from injury, but...
1: Yeah, but I mean...
0: Just slide. Like, I don't, you are protect, just slide.
1: No, but I'm saying, like, there's a risk aversion with Ryan Day offenses, and I don't think this is bad, by the way, because the odds are you're better than 99% of the teams you're going to play. Just physically better than everyone but a handful of teams in college football every single year, right? So there's like four or five teams that match up and have equal talent to Ohio State, mm-hmm. right, every year. So in all those other games, if you just don't throw picks, if you don't give the ball up, if you don't take massive sacks, and you live to punt and play field position, you'll eventually get your defense will wear down their offense, you'll get good field position, you will eventually not miss your field goals or whatever. And like, you'll win whatever game you're in, even if you're not supposed to be in that tight of a game. So I get the logic behind, hey, don't go out and try to like win the game on every third down. Like, sometimes you just have to throw it away, live to play another day.
0: Mm-hmm.
1: But I want to see a little bit more risk. I want him to be more excited to take the risk.
2: But look at the quarterbacks that were in the national championship game. Are they any more athletic than Julian Sayin, Carson Beck, and Fernando Mendoza?
1: No.
2: But we saw them make plays with their feet in the playoffs. Yeah,
1: that's right. That's
2: on
1: that's
2: third
1: it.
2: Down that they're not the most athletic dudes out there.
1: So they're saying all the right things.
2: Right.
1: My point is I'll believe it when I see it. Like, I'll believe in the Texas game if it's a third down and you need those 3 or 4 yards. And what's his face? Their edge rusher, Colin...
0: Simmons.
1: I want to say Colin Sexton. That is not not the right name.
0: We got rid of the sex Colin lane.
2: That's the guy that...
0: Sex lane.
2: That's the guy that LeBron keeps running from.
0: That is funny.
2: Every time he gone.
1: Like, if Colin Simmons gets around the edge and like blows up whatever developing routes you were waiting on to throw down the field, and now you just got to... But you avoid him. Now what do you do? Is he going to be able to keep his head up, move around with his feet a little bit, shift the pocket, and throw it to something over the middle that just happens to be open? Is he going to be able to scramble for 4 or 5 yards? That's the question, and that's where we'll find out. It's week two on the road. We'll see what he's got early on in this season. Also, Isaiah West was talking about Arthur Smith, and apparently he likes the change at offensive coordinator.
3: Arthur Smith has a structured plan for the offense. Like, you know, we don't have 1,000 different plays. You know, we have a few that we're really good at.
1: Don't have
0: bow.
2: Look, I don't
1: have 1,000 plays, just a few that were really good.
2: I don't know if I'm turning into a fringe member or not, but is he saying that Brian Hartline didn't have it organized and he was running too many plays? Is he maybe suggesting that Arthur Smith will probably be a better offensive coordinator than Brian Hartline?
1: How many
2: year?
1: Times have we seen it last year where they had to call a timeout after they already had, like, it was a punt, they got the ball back, you have like a natural timeout built in, and then getting everybody in the right spot. Suddenly we had to burn a timeout. Like, operational stuff like that probably happens when you have so many different plays and guys are just like, wait, where am I supposed to be? Am I wrong, Tyvus? Isn't that at least part of it? If you have a lot of plays, could that be part of the reason why you struggle to get into your formation?
0: Yes.
1: Okay.
0: That's why our defense was terrible in 2013. It was too much going on.
1: Oh, yeah.
0: Yeah, it was too much.
1: See?
0: Too much thinking. If you're thinking, you're not moving. So it slows you down.
1: Yeah. So I like the fact that this is, and again, go figure, you get a guy who was an NFL head coach to now just focus on running a college offense. Not that that's easy, but it's way less on his plate than managing like an NFL franchise. Now he's running an offense, and I'm sure that that's more in his wheelhouse. So I think that's good. The SEC actually had a good idea for once. We will tell you about that and more of your voicemails. We'll actually play them in this next segment. T-Bone and Tyvus on The Fan.
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6: 71 over by Frank Road. Still not the way to go on this early Thursday morning. Once again, we are seeing 71 southbound, especially. All lanes are closed with major ponding. Also, keep note that 71 northbound is impacted. We have two left lanes that are currently blocked with those high waters. For that detour, getting off 71, taking Frank Road to 62, then 270 to eventually 71 is your best way. You can take this vice versa depending on where you're coming from. I'm 10TV's Brianna Albizu with your fan traffic.
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0: All right, I spent all last segment talking about Julian saying this and that and how he'll be able to win the Heisman. 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
1: Dylan, do we have some voicemails to play? Because I keep teasing the voicemails. We should actually play a few of them.
2: Yes, we do. I will just play them in the order that they appeared.
1: All right. Who do we have first?
2: Some guy.
1: Okay, some guy. Great. So
20: there is no explanation for art other than it's a money scheme. There has to be money laundering going on. For the amount of art in the subpar product there is, it just doesn't make any sense. Team Tybus, T-Bone, I'm not with you on this one again, buddy.
1: Yeah, this is from earlier in the show.
2: It's got to be money laundering.
1: Earlier in the show, I dared to say that I had a good time when we visited an art gallery or a museum, the Met. It's like a giant art museum in New York. It may be second in the world only to the Louvre as far as prestigious art that it has.
0: What was the best thing you've seen in there?
1: They have Van Gogh. Like, they have a whole display of, like, Vincent Van Gogh.
0: What is that?
1: Vincent Van Gogh?
0: Never heard of him.
1: One of the greatest painters of all time.
0: Never heard of him.
1: One of the most incredible. Anyway, whatever.
2: The one with the missing ear, Tybus.
1: No, you know what I saw?
0: Picasso.
2: Oh, you're right. See, I don't know anything either.
1: No, it is Van Gogh.
2: Is it?
1: He had the missing ear. He chopped his ear off.
2: Okay.
1: That's Van Gogh.
0: Didn't chop his ear off?
1: No, I think Picasso. He's got both ears. I think Picasso was a lot.
2: Who cares? I don't know.
1: Well, whatever. The point is, I don't know art that well. I was just saying I had a good time in there. I enjoyed it.
0: Vincent Van Gogh.
1: Yeah, chopped his ear off.
0: Cut off most of his left ear with a razor in December 23rd, 1888.
2: Psychopath.
1: By the way, do you know how, like, when Pablo...
0: Why did he do that?
2: Because he's crazy.
1: He had a lot of issues. He, I think, ended up shooting himself, if I'm not mistaken. I mean, like, the man was dealing with some stuff. That's partial.
0: It sounds like that Lindsey Clancy.
2: Oh, you're getting into that.
0: I knew nothing. I knew nothing about it until yesterday.
2: Any woman?
0: Till yesterday. Until yesterday, when I was on Instagram and one of the real, and somebody explained the whole thing to me.
1: Yeah.
0: And how everybody said it's the husband,
1: dude. Yeah. So that, if you haven't heard this story, like you said, Dylan, no joke. My wife cornered me the other day and was like, let me tell you about this story. And I was like, okay, good. I'm excited to hear about it, honey, because if it matters to you, it definitely matters to me. And so then it became a story because this woman apparently, so it's a tragic, horrible story. She killed her three kids, alleged. I don't know if that's not even alleged. She, like, has admitted to it, right?
2: Well, some people think the husband did it.
1: Well, I thought she had admitted that she did it. But then the whole defense was she was having a psychotic episode, brought on by like postpartum depression, and she had been trying to get treatment for it and nobody was helping her and she was having a rough time there. And so, yeah, the husband left the house and he comes back and all, sadly, like all the kids are murdered.
0: Yes.
1: And then she is like laying on the lawn because she threw herself out of like a second story window and
0: paralyzed,
1: got paralyzed from the waist down.
0: Yes.
1: And so then that's, so the defense is not that anyone else did this. The defense is yes, but she had an episode. She was crazy. She was not in her right mind. She shouldn't be in jail forever. She should be getting mental help.
0: Mm-hmm.
1: Okay. Somehow this has turned into the husband actually did all this and she's just covering. I don't know why she's covering for him. Why they're not saying he did it. I don't understand. But apparently part of this has to do with the fact that he like left the house and didn't go away long enough for all of these murders to occur on the timeline that they said.
0: Said they sent him a text message to get some kids medicine at 5:15.
2: Yeah, he said he was going
0: on like CVS. CVS was 3 minutes away. He arrived at the CVS at 5:32. And they like, what happened in those 17 minutes if it's only 3 minutes away? And he sent the email at 5:24.
1: Yeah, it's a mess.
0: It's a lie. But,
1: well, here's
0: and
1: what
0: he changed clothes and all of this jazz.
1: Here's what it is. I figured out what the number one reason is why this guy is a suspect for so many people. It's because 2 or 3 months after this all happened.
0: Because he's black. No, I'm just kidding.
2: I don't think he is.
1: I'm just kidding. I don't know what he is. I don't know. I don't know his name.
0: No, he's not black. He's not black. I'm just kidding.
1: You saw my eyeballs get super. I'm like, I don't know what happened. No. So then I think the number one reason this guy is a suspect is because apparently 2 or 3 months after this horrible tragedy occurred, his wife is in jail on murder charges, right? He apparently has started dating 2 or 3 months later a doctor from like Manhattan.
0: Said he got my wife too. Yeah. She married to her.
1: Well, no, no, he is now, but the relationship supposedly 2 or 3 months later, he's like with this, because this all happened back in 2022 or 2023.
0: So he's trying to frame his old wife to get away.
1: That's what I'm like.
0: Get away from her.
1: Because so then my wife's like, yeah, look at that. Right after all this happened, you think he just goes to Manhattan and finds some other woman? And I'm like, it doesn't sound that crazy to me. I actually could understand like how he might say, well, that sucked. And that whole part of my life was horrible. My family's gone. I need to get away from all that. And
2: I don't know, Bone. If all that happened to me, I would need more than a few months to recover.
1: I would too. But I also don't think, because the guy's like maybe a little bit of a psycho himself, where he's just like, all right, well, I got to move on. How many people have you seen in life that are, you're like, wow, that relationship ended and now you're already dating someone else? It does happen. I'm just saying, just because that guy seems like maybe he's a dirtbag doesn't mean he's a murderer. That was my argument with my wife. And then I slept on the couch. So I think I got that wrong. And
0: I slept on the
1: couch. Honey, this guy sucks. And I just want you to know, I think he's terrible and he probably did it. Let's allegedly.
0: Yeah.
1: Yeah, I don't know. I didn't know there was a wrong answer here. I thought we were just having a discussion.
2: Sure,
1: and then
2: is.
1: I found out I was giving the wrong answer. So, yeah. Anyway. Do we have other voicemails to play? Probably
2: yes.
1: One of my wife cussing me out for my horrible take on Nancy Clancy, whatever her name is.
2: Yeah, so yeah. This is the guy from Marion that called a few days ago.
1: Said we all sucked.
2: Said that me and Tyva suck and that you should do the show by yourself.
1: Well, but he said he didn't. He couldn't listen to the show.
2: Back? Yeah, he called back.
1: Go ahead.
3: Just for the record, I'm listening to the radio this morning. I am from Marion, Ohio. My name is Duran. I called a couple days ago about the show, but I'm listening this morning, and Whirlpool is still in Marion, Ohio. It's one of the larger manufacturers in Marion, Ohio that employ people here. Thank you.
1: Okay, so apparently I got that wrong, because I said Whirlpool apparently was, because people were saying like Whirlpool used to be a big manufacturer there too. That's where all the jobs were. I thought they meant they had left. Apparently they haven't left. They're still there. Let them live.
2: I love how he was like, this show sucks, but I'm still listening to it.
1: Dylan, have you not learned in all your years of radio? This doesn't, people say that. They're like, yeah,
2: I know.
1: I used to get an email once every 2 weeks from the same person, was like, I never listened to this stupid show. However, I just so happened to be checking in and you were, and it's like, you listen every day.
0: You
1: don't lie.
0: You're not calling him by correct name. It's not Dylan. It's Gonzalez.
1: Gonzalez. Oh, yes. Because he called you Gonzalez.
2: Yeah, he said, Gonzalez, Dylan. You bring nothing to the show.
18: Yeah.
2: And neither does Tyvus.
0: I don't know how I got brought in.
1: I do.
2: It was more hate on you than me.
1: Yeah, it really was. You were terrible. And
2: nothing to do. He also said you asked stupid questions.
1: Yeah, you asked stupid. Why do you do that? Maybe if you went to more art museums, Tyvus, your questions would be more cultured.
0: Hey, he was taking all his anger out of here and dealing with Tyvus. You're not off the hook. You suck too. Dang.
1: Yeah, you got, yes.
2: What actually happened is he started with you, went to me, and then decided he didn't say everything he needed to.
0: Yeah, he did start with me. Yeah, he did.
2: He said, by the way, I got more to say about Tyvus.
1: All I know is he liked me, and in my case, that makes him a great guy. Thanks, Doran. So the SEC had a good idea. This is just the morning of me blowing the teases. Cut that up, Dylan. Yeah. All right. SEC had a good idea. We'll tell you what it is next. T-Bone and Tyvus on The Fan.
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6: Besides that major ponding happening right now, 71 at Frank Road, we also have other reports of flooded roads in the area. Just south of Canal Winchester, all lanes are closed on State Route 674 south at Lithopolis Road, especially over by Gender Road as well. Also, a heads up for our friends in Pickaway County, especially in Asheville, State Route 752 is closed in both directions at North Business Place. I'm 10TV's Brianna Albizu with your fan traffic.
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2: Good morning, I'm Dylan Gonzalez. The Cleveland Browns will host the Buffalo Bills this afternoon for a joint practice up in Berea. Second-year Browns quarterback Shedeur Sanders says he's excited for the opportunity.
12: It's great to get those practice reps in and be able to make it feel as close as possible to the game and to grow in those areas also.
2: The Browns will also host the Bills for the team's second preseason game this Saturday. Sanders will get the start at QB. On the diamond, the Cleveland Guardians lost to the San Francisco Giants 1-0, while the Cincinnati Reds beat the St. Louis Cardinals 5-4. Both teams will finish their respective series this afternoon before having the day off tomorrow. 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
17: 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And it's more than one donut. 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
1: Tybus is getting an education in art history today.
0: Georgia O'Keeffe.
1: Yeah, Georgia O'Keeffe. Yes, she was a legendary painter. People in the chat were recommending you look her up. Apparently, she had an interesting life. I'm not very familiar with her. I mean, I know she was a painter, but
0: she was in
1: an
0: open relationship.
1: Oh?
0: Yeah.
1: Well, let her live.
0: With women.
1: Well, even better. Let her go. Do what you got to do. I get it. Do your thing. Let her live. Yeah, she's apparently a great painter. And, modernist painter. American painter. One of the American
0: photographer. It could be painful for Keith.
1: She did a photography as well.
0: Oh, no. The husband had affairs with women, but they ended up just opening up the relationship, I guess.
1: Okay. Let them live.
0: Hey.
1: I'm not here to judge.
2: That's how most open relationships start.
0: Do your thing.
1: Yeah.
2: One person's like, I'm doing this anyway, so you might as well.
1: Well, at that point.
0: It's the hard start.
1: Well, then it becomes about, is it just about sex or is it about something else? Maybe they have a bond that supersedes who you have sex with. Oh, maybe the bond is anyway. Beyond that. Yeah.
2: So you might as well.
1: Yeah. Go ahead. All right. So I'm told we have more voicemails to play. 614-460-8010. That's fine. We will get to those in a second. However, I have to actually pay off on my tease. And that is that the SEC actually had a good idea. It's two teams in the SEC.
0: Okay.
1: Alabama and Tennessee. They have a rivalry game they play third Saturday in October every single year. That's the game. Well, they announced today or yesterday for the first time since the 70s, I guess, they are going to play. Alabama's going to, when they square off this season and next year, they're going to wear, Alabama's going to wear the crimson tops with the white pants, and Tennessee's going to wear the orange tops with the white pants. A color on color game. Okay. They're not going to wear, neither of them are going to wear their like all white uniforms for the, you know, because usually that's how that works. One team wears the whites, the other team wears the color
0: correct
1: uniform. And I.
0: Orange and crimson tie.
1: Yeah, going head to head, smashing into each other.
2: I love
0: it. That's a little close, ain't it?
1: In color?
0: Yeah.
1: I mean, it is a little bit close. I agree with you on that.
2: Are our colors close, Tyvus? What are we talking about?
1: Well, no, see, okay, this is where I'm going. Like, you know what? Let the Hillbillies do whatever they want to do. If they're throwing picks left and right in that game because they can't figure out who's on Tennessee and who's on Bama, I don't care. The bigger point is we need more of this in college football, and I have been on this for years. Ohio State and Michigan should always play. Ohio State should wear the scarlet and gray, and Michigan should wear their maize and blue. There should never be a white uniform. I love the cocaine whites. Save it for the playoffs. You don't need it in the Michigan game. Michigan game should be scarlet and gray versus maize and blue every single year. I don't care where the game is played. That's my soapbox, and I'm standing on it. I want that to happen.
0: I think she's going. I don't have a problem with it at all. I love color on color.
2: I think we should make that the fan poll instead.
1: All right, make that the fan poll. You know, yeah, we were kicking around a fan poll idea earlier. It had to do with
2: the NFL players returning to college.
1: Yeah, make this the fan poll. I agree with you.
0: Why that's such a big deal? I thought you didn't see color.
1: When it comes to Tyvus. You got me. I thought you would like this take, actually. I thought you would be very behind this because I'm saying I don't want the whites.
3: Yeah, the whites are good.
1: I don't like the whites. Get rid of the whites. I don't want the whites at all.
10: I'm glad the people enjoy the blacks.
0: I have no issue with it at all. I really don't. And I would like to see more color on color games.
1: No, I UCLA and USC, I have also said they need to do that all the time. That should always be the way that is. I feel like that's we don't have many traditions left in college football. Let's make this a tradition that we actually get behind.
0: Have the game ever featured that where it was color on color?
2: No, sure. I brought it up a couple of weeks ago.
1: Has it never?
2: No.
1: It has to have been one time.
2: As far as my research went, which was me quickly Googling,
1: okay,
2: I did not see an instance where there was scarlet versus blue uniforms.
1: I think that needs to happen. That's just... How are we not doing that? It's a beautiful look. It's great. Yeah, I agree with you, Tyvus, that actually Bama and Tennessee may not be the two best teams to do that, but Ohio State and Michigan could definitely do it.
0: Absolutely.
1: UCLA, USC can absolutely do
0: that.
1: Don't
0: they do it?
2: They do.
1: Yes, they have. And I'm saying every time they do it, I applaud them. Like if Notre Dame and USC, when they rekindle their rivalry, their color schemes are not similar. Yeah. They should do it. Any schools that you have rivalries with where the color schemes are not like a shade or two off from each other, yeah, you should definitely go that
2: route. Those USC white uniforms are clean AF. Oh, I like them.
1: Look, Texas's uniforms are clean too. I've told you I like the cocaine whites for Ohio State. But the reality is it needs to be this, like, the bold colors. I think that's part of the aesthetic. That's part of what you need to have in college football. I honestly would prefer it in the NFL. Do that as well for big games in the NFL too.
0: Side note, when the last time you seen Common Man in person?
1: In person, physically? Why was I here? I feel like I saw him a couple weeks ago.
0: Okay, so yesterday I'm sitting at home and my wife is on my phone because she like trying to add stuff to the grocery cart.
1: Yeah.
0: Right, because I'm putting an order in.
1: Mm-hmm.
0: And I get a text and it says, Mike Riccardotti. She says, you got a text message. So she clicks it. It's a picture of Common Man smiling. Have you seen his hair?
1: Yeah,
0: he picked it out like an afro.
1: Did he really?
0: Like the Jackson 5.
1: He has long since...
0: I could not stop laughing at this picture.
1: I haven't seen this picture of him, but he has for years told me, and told others too, that like when his hair grows out, it gets to be big and poofy. But I've never seen him actually do it. Oh, wow. Wow.
0: This is what I get yesterday just randomly, and I could not stop laughing at him.
1: What does that remind me of? That reminds me that's an interesting look. It definitely has almost a little bit of a Jerry curl look to it, does it not?
0: It's curly for
1: sure.
0: It's
1: got a little bit of like there's some activator involved or something. Like that is a wild look. That's good. Has he shared that with people?
0: I don't know. Well, I mean, he had to come on the air.
1: But he wears hats he's wearing a lot of hats these days. And that's fine. I mean, I wear a hat every day. I'm just saying, I don't know if he wore it yesterday for the people to see. I hope he
0: Coach
1: wore it.
0: Beer said his hair yesterday was wild.
1: Okay, so he must have worn it yesterday. Okay, good. Yeah, well, definitely that needs to be, I think that needs to be tweeted out too. Hope he does it or you can or whatever. I'm just saying that's a good look for him. But yeah, that's fine. So we've established that Common Man has a fro. We have established that Ohio State and Michigan should wear their full color uniforms whenever they play each other. Do we have any more voicemails you want to play? Dylan, you said you had a bunch of voicemails.
2: Yeah, this one is a defense of our, quote, non-special show, I think.
1: Okay, I don't really care. That if people don't like the show, it's fine. You don't have to listen. It's not for everybody. But go ahead, play this. Let's hear it.
3: Hello. My name is Saskatchewan from Saskatchewan, Ohio. And the guy who called earlier, he was wrong. Titus, he is funny because he's fake. He is a foodie and everyone knows it. Gonzo, you are funny.
1: Gonzo?
3: Don't let anyone lie. In the bone of the T-bone. He does run the show, but the show will continue if the bone leaves. Don't get it twisted. Tyrus is the man.
1: I only have one thing to say to that. This dude is faded at 8 o'clock in the morning. Let him live. Good for that guy.
2: Yeah, Ben. I've been wondering when you're leaving.
1: I'm not leaving. You know, why would I leave? What? Why would I be leaving?
0: Because you're going to see the arts.
2: You're going to travel the world and visit art museums.
1: Yeah, what kind of money do you think they pay around here where I can just like up and leave and be like, oh, yeah, from now on, I'm just touring art museums for the rest of... I said when I was in New York, we went to one art museum and I kind of enjoyed it. And now I've become...
0: Did you look up the one in Columbus?
1: Yeah, because we have one here and I just thought... I hate it when people do that, where they're like, oh, there's nothing to do in Columbus. I have to go to New York or Chicago to be fun. It's like, we have great restaurants here. We have great culture here. We have lots of stuff. I've been to the Columbus Museum of Art. I want to go more. I'm going to go check it out.
0: What did Ava say about the pizza from New York compared to Columbus?
1: Oh, my daughter, Ava, my middle one, she said it was, she's like, oh, I get it. Like, she took one bite of that New York style pizza. It was in New Jersey, actually. And she was like, Dad, this is better. And I was like, I like the pizza here too, but I will say the big floppy slices, if you like that,
0: you can't get that at Benny's, huh?
1: No, the only place I told you, the Brooklyn pizza is the only one that around here comes close for me. Brooklyn and
0: I like Brooklyn, man.
1: Brooklyn pizza is good in Powell, in your city.
0: Give me some Brooklyn pizza tomorrow.
1: That place, and then there's one down here that I'm forgetting that does a pretty good slice too. But yeah, anyway, lots of good pizza here. I'm just saying, I hate it when people go to other cities and like, oh, you have to go there to see anything. No, you don't. Like, Broadway, I get. There's a lot of Broadway shows in New York. That's
2: Broadway shows here, Bone. Don't you be saying that.
1: Yes, but you only get like one or two at a time. You don't have like 50 of them going all at the same time. I get that. But outside of that stuff, no, we got plenty of stuff here.
2: By the way, the YouTube chat thinks that caller sounded like Bane from Batman.
1: A little bit. A little. I could see that. What did Bane say?
0: Is faded.
1: What does Bane say on the plane? What is the thing he says where he's like,
6: they're expecting one of us to be in the wreckage.
1: Remember that? Where you're like, the guy, they have to tell the one. Spot he puts the hand on the guy and he's like, they're expecting to find one of us in the wreckage, brother, or something. It's like, yeah, they are. You got to stay with the plane.
0: It's about to be you.
1: You got to go down. You got to go down. You didn't know that when we got on this plane.
0: He would have said that to me. I would have stole on him and jumped and took the parachute.
1: Yeah, that's right. So I heard a name. Someone, you know what? We had a caller earlier say they wanted me to yell. I heard a name that I have not heard in a very long time in college sports. It got referenced yesterday, and I may yell about it. That's next. T-Bone and Tyvus on The Fan.
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14: All lanes are still closed. 71 in that southbound direction at Frank Road after some intense flooding that we're noticing this morning on our traffic cams. We also have impacts to that 71 in northbound direction. So just a heads up, we have two left lanes that are blocked up ahead for drivers. Also in this area, keep in mind all lanes are still closed on State Route 104 South. That's just outside of 71 at Frank Road East because of a crash. I'm 10TV's Brianna Albizu with your fan traffic.
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35: After that heavy rain during the early morning hours, watch out for some trouble spots that do linger. That rain does gradually taper off as the morning goes on. We may actually see some breaks in the clouds later on this afternoon. Could be a couple more showers that try to pop up. We'll see high temperatures in the upper 70s. Much better weather on Friday, mostly sunny skies, highs around 80. For The Fan, I'm 10 Weather Impact meteorologist Justin Gertz.
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1: The Fan. All of the hair on their heads is slowly migrating to the lower part of their faces. And tracking. This is T-Bone and Tyvus.
3: Shout out to Jeremiah. Tweeted us at Bone and Tyvus 971. Said Ohio State and Michigan did have a color-on-color uniform game in 1954. And he provided a photo of it. So that needs to happen is both schools need to agree to do it. Well, I make it happen. We had Ross Bjork. I wish I would have thought to ask him that. I didn't. That was one that wasn't top of mind. But now if Ross Bjork came on tomorrow, that'd be the first thing I'd ask him.
0: Are we going to get a
3: Can we do that? Can you call up Michigan and say, hey, we'll wear our scarlet and grays up there. Will you wear the maize and blues down here? Let's go. Let's make that happen every year. Lock it in. I don't know why we're not doing that. I think it's stupid that we don't. We're also talking in the break, ranking our favorite Batman actors for the live action. Those Christian Bale Batman movies, for me,
0: best ones,
3: peak. Mm-hmm. Peak.
0: The and Dark Knight.
3: My wife will, in the divorce proceedings, whenever those officially get underway, that will be one of the things that she will put. She will put in there this Clancy ladies trial, and she will put in the fact that I like Christian Bale as Batman because she hates him.
5: Does she like Michael Keaton?
3: She's a huge Michael Keaton in the bats. I think she would take George Clooney with the nipples over Christian Bale as Batman. God. She hates Christian Bale as Batman.
0: What about Ben Affleck?
3: That's a tough one.
5: Who's
3: I don't
5: worse,
3: know.
5: Clooney or Affleck?
3: Ben Affleck. Ben Affleck I don't like the fact that, didn't he play Daredevil?
0: Yes, he did.
3: So I don't like that you're already playing a DC Comics but hero, now we're just going to move you over to another.
0: I actually liked him in Daredevil.
3: He was good in Daredevil.
0: He was good.
5: Ryan Reynolds played Green Lantern, and now he's Deadpool.
3: Yeah,
5: damn good Deadpool.
3: Fair enough. You're right.
0: He did do that, didn't he?
3: Well, I can't argue that point. You're right. You caught me in the inconsistency. I do like him as Deadpool. He was awesome as Deadpool. That is fair. Yeah. But the Christian Bale thing, I will never forget. We walked out of the first time of seeing it. Not like walked out. We watched the whole movie, Batman Begins. We saw that film. We go to leave, and my wife is kind of looking at me, and I'm like, what? She's like, I don't know. I just didn't like, I couldn't get behind the voice. And right as she said it,
0: what, Christian Bale?
3: Yeah, of him being Batman. And right behind us, some guy walking out was like, I need a throat lozenge. And I was just like, wow. I was like, apparently I didn't realize such a thing. Because here's what I thought when I watched that movie. I thought, what would a douchebag billionaire who's been raised by money his entire life, has never known anything other than, well, tragedy, but then lots of money and he's been pampered. He's not going to be cool. He's not going to have a great, second voice. He's not worked on that. He doesn't workshop comedy or goofing around. He's only had money. So when it's time for him to disguise his voice, he doesn't know how to do it. So what he does is just go, well, I normally talk like this, so now I'll talk like this. And it's just like, yes, it's bad, but that makes it more real to me, because what would a real guy do? Probably that. So that's why it sucks. But I like it because it kind of sucks on purpose. I think that was part of the movie.
5: Damn, Bone, that was harsh. He's just this rich, privileged kid. The only thing that happened to him was that his parents died in front of him. But besides that, a very privileged life.
3: Yeah.
5: That's all.
3: That's, I mean, he got, basically the origin story. I don't know the guy's name in the comic books, but I think now it would be Luigi Mangione, right? Yeah. Isn't that kind of what happened? That's essentially what we had there.
0: Adam
3: and
0: West.
3: Now you had, Batman was formed. And so now I don't expect him to have a great voice is my point. But then that movie was great with Ra's al Ghul, Liam Neeson, excellent in that movie.
5: Mm. He broke Batman's back and Batman has to rehab it and climb out of the well.
3: Out of the well. Second one.
0: Well, he had to get rid of the thing.
3: What was the thing?
0: The rope.
3: Oh, yeah, he had the rope. Yeah, yes, he had to get the rope off.
0: He had to take the rope off and do it without the rope for him to truly make the jump.
3: That's right. And so he did that. Then in the second one, of course, Heath Ledger Joker. I don't think anybody has to, we don't spend any time on that. We all know how great that was. But also, you got Two-Face in that movie. Yeah, that was an epic movie. It was great.
0: Yeah.
3: The third one, I don't think gets enough love because Bane is great. And then you have, underrated aspect of that movie, Anne Hathaway as Catwoman. Never in a million years would I have said, if you said who should play Catwoman, would I have picked Anne Hathaway? But I thought she worked out really well as the Catwoman in that movie. I thought she did a very good job.
5: Halle Berry is my Catwoman.
3: That's fine. Facts. Michelle.
0: That's a fact.
3: Yeah, she was great. Just don't go see the Catwoman movie they did with her. That did not work out so well. That was not as good. Yes, that was not as good.
0: What was she in X-Men?
3: Storm.
0: Storm.
3: Oh, I loved X-Men. That was...
5: They're bringing the X-Men back. She could be Storm still because she hasn't aged a bit since she played Storm 25 years ago.
3: And why not? I need to go watch those old X-Men movies again because I loved that.
5: I don't think you do.
3: No, they're fine. They're all good.
5: Wolverine started saying, let's go back in time and change this and then go back in the future and then do it all again, I lost track of what actually is important and what isn't.
3: I'm saying I need to go back and watch the original when they first started doing those X-Men movies, early 2000s. That's the ones I need to watch.
0: Don't all of them got to come together to beat Dr. Doom?
3: I'm out on all that. I don't care.
0: He's so good. You thought Thanos was good. They say this man's so good that it take everybody in the whole universe.
3: And guess who they had to defeat Thanos last time they're not going to have now?
0: Captain Marvel?
3: Robert Downey Jr. is playing Dr. Doom, and he was Iron Man. Yeah. I'm out on all of that.
0: To see it.
3: No, I hate
0: that. This year? That movie come out soon, right?
3: It come out every once. I'm not going. Seems stupid.
5: Captain America, by the way, overrated as hell.
3: By the way,
0: hey.
3: Oh, Captain America, I'm with you.
5: His superpowers are steroids and patriotism.
3: Yeah, that's
0: dang.
3: Sounds like some guys who used to play defensive end at Ohio State.
0: Wow.
5: I'll just leave that alone. Wow. All right, anyway,
0: y'all going too far.
3: A name I haven't heard in quite some time. Art Briles is back in college football coaching. And if you're saying, you mean the Art Briles who oversaw one of the most ridiculous runs of sexual assault as a, like, not just one or two guys on the team, like literally dozens of players accused of sexual assault when he was at Baylor, while Baylor was also having, let's be clear, the greatest run they've ever had as a football program while he was there for a couple years, almost made it to the playoffs. Well, now he's back coaching at Division II Eastern New Mexico. And I got to tell you, we've had Brett McMurphy on the show before. I'm very disappointed in Brett McMurphy because he wrote this article for On3 and it's like, oh, Art Briles, it's been 10 long years where he was wrongly accused and thrown out of Baylor and he's been exonerated and all the, and it's like, I had to like snap my fingers and go, I need smelling salts because I thought I blacked out. I went back and reread everything that I thought I remembered about Baylor and Art Briles. If you've forgotten, 32 players were accused of sexual assault during Art Briles' tenure there. And the cases, there were over 50 cases brought. Guys that were actually sent to jail include Tevin Elliott and Sam Ukwachu, both convicted of sexual assault. Remember Sean Oakman?
0: Sean Oakman.
3: Big defensive end. He was accused of it too.
0: Yeah, he was.
3: That's the thing. If I remember that correctly, I'm pretty sure the woman who claimed to have been assaulted, she didn't feel protected at Baylor. She felt they didn't have a Title IX coordinator. They didn't have all this stuff to protect, you know, these women who came forward. She actually transferred out of Baylor and said, I don't want to press charges. I just want to be done with this. I want it out of my life.
0: So there
3: were a lot of those situations where guys didn't end up going to jail, but it was in part because a lot of the women who were accusing them said, I don't feel like I'm being protected at Baylor. There is not a system here to keep us safe. They literally had classes, some of them, with these guys, and they were trying to get protective orders. The local people there wouldn't get it. It was a mess. Just don't never forget, Art Briles fired. The AD stepped down or was fired as well. The school president left in shame over that. Like, it wasn't a fluke thing. It wasn't a thing that was, it's not Duke lacrosse. This was a real bad situation. Art Briles has gone 10 years not coaching in college football for a reason. He had to go over to Italy. Do you remember this?
0: He coached
3: pro football in Italy for a few years. And I think even won whatever their version of their Super Bowl is, essentially. But yeah, now he's back at Division II Eastern New Mexico.
0: But he could have went to Texas.
3: Well, yeah, in this article, it came out that he apparently was getting offered the Texas job and he thought about taking it.
0: No, ain't no thought. They said he agreed to take the Texas job. Right. And the only reason he backed out of it is because Baylor lost their bowl game.
3: Yeah. So that's, to me, that's, I don't feel bad for our brows. I don't think that's a hot take at all. I think it's a shame that we're trying to like rehab this man's reputation. You can say what he wanted as a human, as a football coach, whatever, but like as a guy who's in charge of these college football programs, you have to be a better leader than that. And he quite honestly let the students down there who were quite honestly, a lot of them hurt by guys who were on his football team that he helped recruit to that campus. So no, you're not changing my mind on that. We come back. There's a Ohio State former Buckeye. I don't know why I said it that way. A former Buckeye is getting his chance. We'll tell you about it in 2 minutes. T-Bone and Tyvus on the Fan.
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7: The road's still looking pretty messy out there. Starting in our southwest side, outside of Grove City, the left lane is blocked on 71 South, just beyond State Route 665, London Groveport Road. Over towards that west side, the right shoulder is blocked on 70 West, just passing 40 and West Broad Street, so please go slow on that route. Also, north side, still a little bit slower moving. The right shoulder is blocked on 71 South.

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7: This is a loony bin, a nut house.
8: Just one more quick thought on Art Briles. Did you know this little factoid about when he was there? This came out of one of the many legal hearings around the Baylor students that all said they were sexually assaulted by Baylor football players. This is what Art Briles reportedly said when it was told to him that a volleyball player claimed she was harmed by one of his players. Okay. The volleyball player went to her coach, who was Baylor volleyball coach Jim Barnes. He took that info and went to the AD and said, hey, one of my players is saying a guy on the football team assaulted her. And the AD, Ian McCaw, said, you need to go talk to Art Briles about that. So
9: that's a red flag right there.
8: So that's bad. Then he went to talk to Art Briles. And Art Briles said, well, who was the player? And he said, well, it wasn't just one guy. She claims like multiple guys like did this to her at one time. This was very bad. He then said, well, do you have any of their names? And the coach said, yes, she wrote down the names for me. Here they are. Art Briles reportedly looked at the names and said, those are some bad dudes. Why was she around those guys? So this rehabilitation we're trying to do of Art Briles is like, oh, he's a good guy. He got exonerated from Baylor. No, he didn't. He got a settlement from Baylor because they didn't have like a red flag email with him saying, yes, let's cover up the sexual assault. I'm Art Briles and I approve this message. They don't have that in court to put him in jail or to like cause him to lose all his money. But yeah, Art Briles not a good dude. And I can't believe that Brett McMurphy of all people would write that art. It's indefensible, quite honestly. So yeah, it's just that pissed me off so much yesterday. Oh, when I saw that where it's like Art Briles is getting like the car wash of reputations. And now granted he's got his own punishment. He's coaching Division II football. It's not like he's got some prestigious job, but this whole article is just like, oh, he's a great man, a leader of men. They'll win with him. What planet am I on? It's Art Briles, guys. He's trash. Like, I do not understand this at all. Anyway.
10: Do you want me to go ahead and lose Brett McMurphy's number?
8: Well, it bummed me out, man, because I like Brett. We've talked to Brett many a time, but I saw that and I'm like, what the hell is he doing? Like, why are you writing this article?
10: We put him on the do not call list with JT Barrett.
8: And G. Bush.
9: Oh, yeah. All about him. Dude.
8: Hey, Brett McMurphy picks up at least when we call, so I don't know. Maybe we still, I don't know. So a former Buckeye getting a chance to show what he can do. I saw Mike McCarthy say with the Steelers that they are handing the keys to the offense over to Will Howard, at least for part of the night on Friday night. They have their next preseason game. They're going against the Jets. Will Howard is going to start in that game.
9: Yes.
8: Good.
9: Yeah.
8: I hope he lights it up. As much as I hate the Steelers, I wouldn't mind seeing him light it up in the preseason.
9: I mean, I don't understand why the Steelers is keeping Mason Rudolph anyways. What's the point?
8: No. So Aaron Rodgers clearly is the starter.
9: Correct.
8: Mason Rudolph is clearly their backup.
9: Why?
10: Because if they think they're a playoff team, which they won the AFC North last year, maybe they don't want to go to second year Will Howard, who was a sixth round pick, I believe, or rookie Drew Aller. That's the only thing I could think of.
9: Didn't Mason Rudolph play a playoff game with them?
8: I feel like
9: a few years ago.
8: Yeah.

0: feel like that had to have happened.
1: Was he? Wait. So, okay. So Ben Roethlisberger retired. Was Mason? No, they drafted Kenny Pickett, right? Kenny Pickett got hurt, and I believe Mason Rudolph started like the last like 4 or 5 games. This had to be like 23, maybe.
0: That feels right. Yeah.
2: Quick Google search. He played in 2 playoff games.
1: Did they win? No, of course not.
2: Nope, they lost to Buffalo 1 year. They
0: never made it first round. Yeah.
2: Yes.
1: So what difference does it make?
2: And then he replaced Aaron Rodgers in last year's wild card loss to Houston. But he started 1 playoff game. You're correct.
0: Okay. Well,
1: so why? My thing is this. Him and Will Howard. Will got a higher upside than Mason, dude. Why not just?
0: Yeah.
2: They think he's not ready.
0: Well, to your point, if you're so sure that he's your backup and you've got a solidified plan there, why are they drafting quarterbacks in 2 different draft? Like, why are you going out and drafting another quarterback this year? I know teams do that just as hell. We had the Rams draft the 15th pick on their quarterback with, you know, Ty Simpson.
1: Said he looked good. They look good, too.
0: Yeah. I'm just saying, like, I understand teams want to have their succession plan in place, but yeah, if you're not letting either of those guys become the succession plan. So that's what Mike McCarthy said essentially was, I saw what I need to see from Mason Rudolph. I've been talking highly about him. I like him. He's good. I need to see Will Howard and Drew Aller in competitive situations. So he said they're both going to play a lot on Friday. So I'm going to actually have to tune that game in just for the Will Howard part of it. I want to see what he can do. And also to hate watch Drew Aller and just remind everyone that he does suck and, in fact, is not good.
1: Oh, it is 2 games tonight. Raiders, Texans, Niners, Chargers.
2: So now that J.J. McCarthy's in the grave, is Drew Aller your next target this year?
0: It's not really a target. It's just I don't like it. It's really nothing against these guys, Dylan. It truly is not. Like, it's not against the player. It's not J.J. McCarthy himself. It's not Drew Aller himself. It's when NFL shieldies who never watch a down of college football in September, October, November, December, when those people around February are like, all right, boys, let me cut on the tape. I'm Dan Orlovsky. Hey, I got to tell you, you see Alabama in the first 4 weeks of the season? Tosh Simpson kid's really good. And it's like, yeah, he was good. Go watch the back half of that season and tell me what you see. And I just hate it when those guys hype up dudes that we actually all watched in college and said, yeah, that wasn't great. It really wasn't good at all. I don't like getting lectured by guys who don't care about college football, who then try to tell all of us who's actually good in college football. That frustrates me.
1: Oh, they play the Jets this week. The Steelers play the Jets.
0: Yes.
1: Okay. That's okay.
2: You guys should really listen to each other sometimes.
1: I didn't catch that part.
0: That's not how you win. That's loser talk. We both ignore each other. We just say what we want. Mm-hmm. We monologue. I did it for 13 years with Common Man, so why not? That's what
1: be sitting there and do a whole segment. And then you say, what you think? Oh, I wasn't listening to
0: the
1: you.
0: The amount of times I would think, like, man, I made a point. It was great. I would look at Mike and he'd go, yeah, I wasn't paying attention. Anyway, coming up next. And I was like, well, I guess like, it's fine. Killed off a minute there. Todd Monken, do you have any thoughts on that?
3: I like being stroked.
0: Thank you. All right, good. Anything else to add here?
2: Fan poll. You said you wanted to mention.
0: Oh,
2: it.
0: Yeah. Fan poll. Yeah. Is it up?
2: See,
0: now?
2: I listen to you.
0: Thank you, Dylan. Sometimes. Thank you, Dylan. You do not suck. I like that. The fan poll today brought to you by JT's Pizza Pub. I don't know what it is.
2: Because you don't listen to me either. It's should Ohio State and Michigan have a color on color uniform?
0: Oh yeah, that's right. There we go. I like that. That's good. Yes, and the votes better be a 99% to 100%. Yes,
2: gosh. Dude from Marion is right. This show sucks.
0: This show does suck. I agree. When is T-Bone leaving? Well, yes. I think we're all going to get fired.
2: What
0: I think
2: time is Bishop happen. And Friends? Can they come on a segment early?
0: That's right. Well, they're coming up next. Don't worry. We're going to hit the buzzer. We'll do a little crosstalk with I believe we're having on
1: Ryan Baker, the touchdown maker.
0: All right, we'll get to them next. T-Bone and Tyvus on the Fan.
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6: The road's still looking pretty messy out there. Starting in our southwest side, outside of Grove City, the left lane is blocked on 71 South, just beyond State Route 665, London Groveport Road.

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16: 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The Fan. Tybus says that in all his years being in football locker rooms, he never once looked at another man's junk. 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
17: Joining the program, the second hardest man, hardest working man.
18: You're dang on right.
17: You are. Nailed it, Tybus. That was great.
18: Who's the hardest?
17: Who's the hardest is the
19: question. Yeah, I want to know who that guy is.
20: And it was big and long.
17: Tyvus is gone. Tyvus is actually...
19: I think he's dead.
17: Tyvus has hit the transfer portal, actually. He's, let's go, Tyvus is done for the rest of the day. So, Bake, it's just you and me now.
19: 45 years old, still going strong. No Tri-State Men's Health, any of that.
17: Having sex. Ah!
21: Ah! You need length and girth.
19: Tyvus, I'm just agreeing with you. I think you're a smart man.
22: This is why what's his name? Doran don't like our show because of stuff like this.
23: The biggest load that we've seen.
17: Thank you.
19: I'd like to know who told you, though, because I know you don't know from personal experience. So I want to know who told you this.
21: You need length and girth.
17: Thank you. How you doing, bud? You all right over there, Bake?
22: Bake is great.
17: Anyway. Again, the second hardest man at the station is what he said. I just want to point that out. Not the first hardest.
22: It's the you dog right out.
24: Deep throat DP.
22: Yeah.
19: Who's number one, Tyvus? Tell me who number one is. I want to know how you found this one out, too.
22: We got to move on. We got to move on, man.
17: I don't think we're ever moving on from that.
19: Everyone, Bishop and Friends, coming up next.
17: That was it. That's it for us. That's done. Yeah.
22: Anyway, can I get to it? High school football starts tomorrow, right?
19: You're daggone right it does.
17: Yeah, there you go. There you go. That's right in Bake's wheelhouse.
19: Actually,
17: right there.
19: Actually, a lot of it starts, well, not a lot, but some of it starts tonight. There's a few games in town on a Thursday. Everybody's crying in here right now.
17: That was one of the best moments in the history of the show.
19: How do you switch from that to high school football?
17: Yeah, I don't know how that happened either, but whatever.
22: I was going with the hardest working man in the building, second hardest working man in the building, Ryan Baker. High school football starts, though, so that means you got another gig added to your plate. How are you handling all of this?
19: One day at a time, Tyvus. That's all we can do.
22: What do you know about the game of the week? Berlin versus Olentangy Burley versus Orange.
19: Mm-hmm. So I know that is there
22: anybody to watch?
19: So Orange is the defending Division I state champs, correct, but no Levi Davis. He's playing football now at Ohio University. No Lucas Fickle. He's playing football over at West Point.
22: Okay.
19: But Olentangy Orange still has Brennan Kessler, who at linebacker last year had over 130 tackles. So he's a stud there for that Olentangy Orange team. Berlin last year was kind of a team in transition, maybe, as they needed to get some young guys in. So they lost their first five, but then they won six in a row, including a playoff game. And then they lost to Orange in the playoffs. Mm. So Berlin's going to try to bring that momentum from last season. The one thing I do know about both these teams is they're very well coached. Wes Schrader and Mark Norrie, two of the best around.
17: Okay. Be a good game.
18: Yeah, it should be. It's always, I mean, this time of year, this is what we had. Now even like the junior high games started. My daughter's cheerleader in eighth grade, and they had game last night, game tonight, seventh grade and eighth grade. They split those up. So it's all rolling, baby. Helmets are popping.
19: It's here.
18: Yeah, it's football season is back. Well, and it starts with the junior high and high school stuff, and then you get into college sports, and then, of course, NFL is not too long after that. So, yeah, this is a good time. Tyvus, do you have great memories of your first game running out when you knew, like, in high school?
22: In high school?
18: When you knew, like, I'm starting tonight. Like, it's happening.
22: Yeah, so my first varsity start came as a sophomore, and it was kind of like the Willie Beeman Any Given Sunday situation. So I was if it's two safeties, I was three, four. I was the fourth safety on the depth chart.
18: Okay.
22: So I played JV like the first like two or three games of the season. Starting safety goes down. Okay. Boom. The backup safety goes in. Boom. He goes down. Next thing I know, pow, you in the game. And I'm like, what? Like, you in the game. Bet. All right, cool. I run out there. And I make like three or four starts. I actually do well. I mean, I've been playing football since I was nine. So at this point, I'm what, 13, 14, whatever I am. And I'm like, yeah, like it's just football. You know, obviously, varsity is a little bit faster, but it's football. So I end up doing well. And next year I become the full-time starter at safety. Actually, I played strictly defense that my junior year. And then my senior year, I went back to playing offense and playing receiver and safety. But I was committed at the time. So, like, I had this big target on my back. And I, as a senior, I used to wear, our colors was green and white. But I used to wear a red bandana with red gloves and red cleats and red socks. So I looked like a Christmas tree.
18: I was going to say, yeah, it was very festive.
22: Everybody knew who, they was like, if you're looking for who was going to Ohio State, that's the guy right there. And I wanted it to be known because I wanted, you know, when you line up on me and try to, you know.
18: Yeah, right.
22: Which I had that happen as a senior as well. I was, when I played receiver, we was going up against Warren G. Harden. And they had this DB.
18: From? Marion, Ohio. That's true.
19: Full circle.
18: Yeah. Look at that. We brought it back. Okay. Anyway, go ahead.
22: Just saying. Anyways, so they had this DB. He was like 6'2 and all that. And they, because this is at the time we was, the football game was transitioning to the taller corners. This is when Sherman and them came out and all that and made it cool to be a tall DB. So the one guy seen me, he said, you know what? You're going to go to college because you're going to shut Tyvus down at receiver. So my coach knew they coach. And he told him, you know, we going to school off Tyvus, basically. Yeah, right. So my coach said, bet, this is what we going to do. We going to go right at him. So he said, he's like, Tyvus, I'm telling you, this kid going to shadow you the whole game. And I said, get out of here. He ain't going to. I said, ain't nobody ever shadowed me. Because what's going to happen is it's going to start off, I could check Tyvus one-on-one. I'm a dog him for like a good quarter, and they're going to be like, nah, double team. That's exactly what happened every game. So this game come out and we run the ball to first play. So I give him a little soft release because I want to check his temperature. I want to see where he at. And he kind of like jumping out of there. So I say, oh yeah, I got him. So I faded him up. And then the very next play, we ran a slant. And then the very next play, we ran another slant. And before we knew it, he was like, yeah, nah, we ain't doing that. get him on double team. Here come the corner. Here the safety rolled over the top. That was the rest of the game.
18: There you go. Like how Bake, I asked one question about that, and it turned into like 3 minutes of Tyvus rolling through like his greatest highlights
22: it's
18: of
22: not
18: all
22: a great
18: time.
22: Highlight. It's just it was, what happened. But it, as a senior like in high it. School, what happened is I suffered from plantar fasciitis, so I was only good for a half.
18: Oh, really?
22: Yeah.
18: I didn't know that.
22: I had plantar fasciitis.
19: Did you have to roll the tennis ball on your foot?
22: I did everything. I used to literally walk to class, like all through high school classes my senior year, I wore a boot. Mm-hmm. And then people were like, are you playing in the game? And I'm like, yeah. And
19: it's probably easier for you to run than walk, right? At that point?
22: No.
18: Is that a thing?
19: Really?
22: No. Both of them was painful. So what I did was I didn't learn until the last game of the season that if I take two Aleve pills, I can make it through the game.
18: Oh.
22: So.
18: Well, that would have.
22: I waited. Yeah.
18: Someone should have suggested that well before.
22: You would think. Yeah.
18: So that how you got through it in Ohio State? Or did you?
22: Oh, at Ohio State, I also had plantar fasciitis, but we got custom orthotics.
18: Look at that.
19: Do you still deal with that at all, or is it totally gone?
22: Knock on wood, I haven't dealt with it in quite some time.
18: Well, hopefully you know why that is.
22: That right there could bring an elephant down.
18: He's not doing the hard athletic stuff anymore.
19: Easy with that word.
18: It's not a hard athlete. That's what I've been told. What do you guys got coming up on the show today, Bake?
19: NFL two-a-days. We're wrapping up the NFC South, so we will be doing the Carolina Panthers, who are the greatest team in the history of the world, just for Bo's purposes, since he lost his bet to his kid last year with that. And the Atlanta Falcons, Aaron Freeman of Locked On Falcons will join us. We'll also have Paul Feinbaum on. I'll be interested to see what he has to say about all of these NFL players returning to play in the SEC. God. So
18: yeah, it's an interesting time in college sports. When is it not? Bishop and Friends, the hardest show on the fan, coming up.
0: Shove it down your throat.
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18: All this about Mike Tomlin, apparently. So Mike Tomlin, of course, ended his 19-year tenure as the Steelers head coach. He joined NBC's Football Night in America, made his NBC debut in April. He'll be doing a lot more this season. But an interesting little nugget about his contract. You know, there's been a lot of rumors of, will he go back to coaching? He has said, I'm done with coaching. I don't want to do that. Andrew Marchand, who covers like sports media and stuff like this, had a note that apparently NBC backloaded his contract with way more money the longer he stays. Mm. So I think there was some enticement of, we want you to be here, but we want to make sure after a year or two, you don't just want to jump back into coaching. Now, I'm sure if he goes into coaching, it would be fairly lucrative as well.
22: Correct.
18: NBC Sports apparently saying, we want to make sure that doesn't happen. So they have backloaded the contract to keep him there at NBC. We'll see if it works. That's it for us. Bishop and Friends coming up next. Have a great rest of your Thursday. We'll be back tomorrow. It's T-Bone and Tyvus on The Fan.
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5: The roads just west of downtown getting a little bit busier out there. We are seeing a crash on 70 westbound beyond US 40. That right shoulder is blocked, but then we also have a crash nearby. The left lane is now blocked on 670 westbound at US 33. Also, a heads up, we are seeing right now that we do have some flooding happening. State Route 104 is closed in both directions from Frank Road East to Thrill Kill Road. I'm 10TV's Brianna Albizu with your fan traffic. Have a great day.
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19: Good morning, I'm Ryan Baker. The Cincinnati Reds evened up their series with the St. Louis Cardinals, winning 5-4 last night. Sal Stewart hit a three-run homer in the win. It was the rookie's 27th home run of the season, and he now has a league-leading 94 RBI. The Reds and Cardinals wrap up their five-game series this afternoon at 12:40. Brady Singer makes the start for the Reds opposite Michael Begrivi. Pre-game over on the Fan 2 begins at 12:10. The Cleveland Guardians wasted a brilliant pitching performance from Parker Messick, and they lose to the San Francisco Giants 1-0. The rubber matchup of the series this afternoon up in Cleveland at 1:10. Gavin Williams versus Landon Roop, the pitching matchup. A rough night on the pitch for the Columbus Crew as they lose to Montreal 2-1 over at Scott's Miracle-Gro Field. 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
13: Your morning just got more interesting. 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Bo Bishop, a local sports media legend. What William T. Sherman was to the Union Army, he is to Northern College football. A husband, a father, and middling youth sports coach. 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
14: I'm talking to Ohio State Athletic Director Ross Bjorken. Coach Day walking on with us right now. Good to see you, buddy.
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21: Oh, Reese came in, and he handed me papers.
14: Yeah,
21: and then
14: it's a rundown.
21: And then he said, you see that button? That's the only button you need to worry about. Don't touch. There's 8,000 buttons in front of me. Oh, I didn't know what he was talking about.
14: The one that says on.
13: We blew the budget on this imaging, and only two guys answered our ad on Craigslist. Ryan Baker and Eric Reeser. Act accordingly. 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
23: All right, let's do it live on a Thursday edition of the program. Both the boys with you for the next three. Isaiah and Faris. Bake is here. And we're pretty loaded up, kids. 9:30, big day up in Berea for the two quarterbacks. Josh Allen and the Buffalo Bills will be in town for joint practices. If you're curious who is going to start week one, I think you're going to get a telltale sign of that today. Todd Monken is going to split the reps evenly, but of course, coach's prerogative. He can change that, and we'll see where all of that goes today based on how those two guys play up there. 10 o'clock, we open up the mailbag, another robust mailbag out of you guys. We get to that coming up at 10 o'clock. 10:30, Mr. Feinbaum drops by as is customary on a Thursday, and then in the 11 o'clock hour, we close out the NFC South in 2-a-days, so we will do the Carolina Panthers, my arch nemesis, and we will also do the Atlanta Falcons, where Kevin Stefanski, former Browns coach, is now coaching. So you have that to look forward to, which is very, very nice. I mentioned this, I think, a couple times this week that I kind of dip my toe in the NCAA college football game. Usually play two seasons. I play one right when it drops, and I play just offensive sets and kind of zip through it pretty quickly. It takes, honestly, it's 10 to 15 minutes a game when you play that way, and you can go through a season, well, like I did, in about a week if you have a little bit of time. So I played through an Ohio State season last night. We did lose the Texas game. We won everything else. The playoff was absurd.
0: We played Memphis in the semifinal. Memphis upset Georgia in a quarterfinal. So it was Ohio State and Memphis in one half, and it was South Carolina and LSU in the other side of it. Virginia won the ACC, ended up winning the national title, actually played Indiana in the Rose Bowl in the quarterfinal. So that was the matchup. So we got to put out the Cignettis twice, once in the regular season, then once in the Rose Bowl. So why am I talking about this video game? Well, I'll tell you why I'm talking about the video game. Well, first of all, as a quick aside, so we get to the offseason is pretty complicated. You have to re-sign your guys' NIL. So you got to go to your roster, and there are all of these guys on your roster who are thinking about leaving, and you have to decide if you want to up their NIL or not, and if there's somebody that you want in the program. So you have to go through everybody, and there's guys who want more money. I'm guessing it's very realistic. Like, you have a certain amount of money that you can spend, and you've spent it in your recruiting class. You can spend it in the transfer portal, and you can spend it to retain your guys. So, like, you're going through, and you have a finite amount of money, and you're like, well, boy, Isaiah West, who we're going to hear from in 15 minutes, he didn't like his playing time last year, and so he wants out or a lot more money. And so you have to deal with that with Isaiah. You got to have a sit down with him and talk to him. Julian went pro. He was a second round pick. Obviously, Jeremiah went pro. So Tavian St. Clair, are you ready to be the quarterback? Well, there's some quarterbacks in the transfer portal. Drew Mastemaker was the number one quarterback of the transfer portal, and he ended up going to Georgia. But I thought, gosh, do I dip my toe in those waters or do I go with the guys I got? So these are the questions that you answer. And these are probably very similar to the ones that Ryan Day and Mark Pantone has to answer at Ohio State. But this is the reason that I'm talking about all of this. So you get to the end and it says conference expansion. So you've done your recruiting, you've done your transfer portaling, you've retained your players, and then you get to a point in the offseason after you see what they did with Body by Mick. Some of them improved dramatically, some of them didn't. You get through all of that, and then it comes this screen and it says conference expansion. And so it pops up and I go, oh, what can I do here? How much fun can we have here? Now the boys are all in. Beamsy's yelling at me, don't pay the five stars, Dad. They'll just leave you. They'll leave you and they'll never develop. Just leave. Just go to the portal. He's telling me all these things I got to do. I'm like, okay, but I think the roster is going to be fine. I think we're pretty loaded up. We're going to be fine. I think the question now is, though, this is my one chance to be football God. And I can now add to the Big Ten whomever I want, and I can get teams out of here, whichever teams I want, because you can exchange them. So the first thing I do is I add Notre Dame. All right, so now we got 19 teams in the league. That makes sense. I've been a proponent of the Big Ten playing hardball with the Irish for a long time and just saying, look, if you're not going to play our teams, then we don't want to play you. Kind of that simple. And I think if the Big Ten actually did that, Notre Dame wouldn't have much choice, because I don't think their alumni base wants to play a steady diet of ACC teams over and over again in the service academies. So I grab the Irish. So then I'm like, well, I need 20. Right now I'm at 19. I need 20. So I'm looking around. I'm thinking, well, what about Miami out of the ACC? I know that the Big Ten wants North Carolina. Do you add North Carolina? Do you go into the Big East? Like, what do you do? But the problem is, when you bring one on, you have to trade one out. So they don't let you just add them. You have to add one and then you lose one. So, well, that's easy. Let's add Carolina, get rid of Rutgers. Like, we'll do these type of things. And at one point I said, I want the beloved ponies in here. And Beamsy goes, Dad, you're being ridiculous. I go, this is college sports, right? Why can't we do these things? And he's yelling at me because I want to add Miami. The Big Ten shouldn't be in the South. And I'm like, well, you're right. They probably shouldn't. So I said, okay, blanket. Let's just roll with just Notre Dame. Let's go to 19 teams. We'll roll with Notre Dame and we'll work itself out. Okay, fine. So we add the Irish and we hit go. We get to the schedule for the next year. Guess who's not on the schedule for the 2027 season with the addition of Notre Dame? Little team called Michigan. Off the schedule. Off the schedule. So the last game for the 2027 Buckeyes is USC, and Michigan's off the schedule. So why did we talk about all of this? Well, it's a video game. It's a silly thing. Obviously, that would never happen. But it did, to me, point out an example of about a million different unintended consequences that came from a lack of leadership in college athletics over the last decade plus. And the unintended consequences, we are just beginning to sow the oats on these. There's a ruling that happened yesterday that we're going to get to in a second. That is, if I told you 10 years ago, this is what's happening, you would have said there is no chance that's happening. And so while it is a video game and it seems silly, that you add Notre Dame and you're not playing Michigan. How close are we? What is still sacred in this sport? I mean, I understand why he did it, but senior day is not senior day anymore. And it makes some sense, right? Like, you may play another game at the Shoe. You got fifth-year guys, 5 years to play five. You got guys who have been here for 6 months being honored as much as guys who have been here 4 years. Like, I understand the thinking behind it, but like, that's gone away. When we have had people in power say, maybe we ought to move the Ohio State-Michigan game. Maybe we ought to play it at the middle of the season. Maybe, because you don't want to play them twice back-to-back and all of these things. It's an illustration to show how what could happen. I'm not saying this one's particularly likely, but it is an example, a microcosm of what has happened in the sport over the last decade plus. And there are a million unintended consequences of things that have happened that nobody saw coming. And perhaps we all should have. Perhaps we all should have. For God's sakes, Cal and Stanford are in the ACC. Like, what are we doing? None of this makes any damn sense.
19: And, Bo, I believe it's something that I've kind of talked about a little bit for a while, and how the path we're heading, I just wanted to crash and burn.
0: Yeah, me
19: like
0: too.
19: Everybody wanted this. You wanted to go play by your own rules. You wanted to do all of this stuff. You wanted to pay everyone. You wanted all of this stuff in there. You wanted, you've asked for all of it. I want it to crash and burn, because I feel like that's the only way you can fix it. Maybe, and put some rules and regulations in place outside of somebody gambling on the sport. Because when somebody gambles on the sport, everybody pulls together and says, we ain't doing this.
0: Not having that.
19: But everything else, hey, we could win. Let's go for it.
0: Yeah.
1: And it's funny, too, Bo, you talked about senior day and how, like, logistically, you know, it might make sense to move it to the beginning of the season. And it feels like with college football, we went from keeping everything sacred and everything tradition for the longest time. And then once we started to tweak a couple things, it was like, well, if it makes sense to do it this way, shouldn't we just do it this way rather than sometimes preserving tradition? Like, you sometimes have those conversations of like, well, it makes sense to do this. And you're like, but that's just not the way that we've ever done it. So we probably should keep it the way it is to preserve the history. It might make more sense that way, or it might make us a little bit more money that way. But this is kind of how we've always done it, and this is what everybody already loves. So maybe we keep it that way. But now, since we started to make the little tweaks, now it's just piled on where it's like, why don't we just completely make this logistically making sense and making as much money as possible and completely throw in the tradition out the window?
0: There's a, I want to say it's like a Looney Tunes scene. And in my head, it's either Porky Pig or Yosemite Sam or, you know, one of those antagonists. And there is a hole in a wooden dam, and he puts a finger in the hole, and then another hole opens, and then another one opens, and another one opens, and another one. And eventually he doesn't have enough appendages to plug all of the holes. That's college athletics right now. That's what it is. They think that they can plug one and six more pop open. And what happened yesterday is the latest example of the bat blank crazy world we are in. A guy I interviewed as a Cleveland Brown entered the transfer portal yesterday. We'll get you the details on that coming up next. Bishop and Friends right here on The Fan.
2: 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This promo is uncomfortable. 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
34: From the Logan AC and Heat Services Weather Center.
35: For the afternoon, some breaks in the clouds, maybe an isolated shower or two that tries to pop up again. Highs in the upper 70s, but still watch out for leftover trouble spots from the heaviest stuff that fell earlier in the morning. Areas of fog possible early on Friday, mostly sunny otherwise, with highs around 80. For The Fan, I'm 10 Weather Impact meteorologist Justin Gertz.
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0: So, this summer, he was signed as an undrafted free agent. There was a running back out of SMU most recently, but previous to that, UCLA named TJ Harden. Played four seasons of college football, did not redshirt, played straight through three seasons at UCLA, and then last year at SMU, ran for 787 yards, was the leading rusher for the Ponies last year in the season. So he was a free agent, undrafted free agent that the Browns signed and worked into camp, and we talked to him. Yesterday, TJ and a host of others entered the transfer portal. You say, well, what do you mean? He's an NFL player. He entered the transfer portal. Yeah, that's right. And he's not alone. Former Ole Miss starters, Daquan Wright, Xavien Harris, and Wydette Williams, all who signed with NFL teams this summer, are among a group of athletes who were granted a temporary restraining order on Wednesday to return to college for one more season. Did you hear that? These are on NFL rosters. They're not alone. Others that have joined them, including former Oregon State running back Anthony Hankerson, who has been listed on NFL rosters. There's a handful. There's dozens of them. Former South Carolina player DQ Smith, LSU linebacker Jack Pyburn, James Madison linebacker Trent Hedrick, Notre Dame defensive lineman. There's a dozen of them or more, and there'll probably be more. These are guys on NFL rosters, training camp rosters, who are now, because of this injunction, have been granted eligibility to play college football this season. They're good to go. So if you have the roster space and the finances, you can now go get a grown man who is playing National Football League, has been in rooms, has been in buildings, has been through an NFL offseason program in many instances. You can now sign them to play college football this season. Now, the NCAA will fight this. They will try to get a stay in the injunction and it'll go to court. And it will be like 1,000 other court cases that the NCAA loses. And to Baker's earlier point, unless it's gambling related, they lose. That's the only thing that they can get to hold up on. Everything else, they lose over and over and over again. So you're going to live in a world where you're going to have eligibility for one more year because of this 5-5 thing where these guys can all play another year of college football. Now, the NCAA is going to try to stop it. But this goes back to what I was talking about in the first segment. This is one of the massive unintended consequences of this. Nobody saw this coming. Nobody thought anyone would do something like this. But nobody also probably thought that you'd have a 5-for-5 rule. So all of these things, every time you have an action, there is a reaction that it feels to me like nobody with any sort of leadership or understanding of college athletics, people in power, these unintended consequences, they just get hit over the head with them. Absolutely bombed.
1: And Bo, I don't, with the Sorsby stuff, the NCAA didn't win in court.
0: No, they
1: did not. The NCAA won. Because they stood up and said, we're not allowing this. We're just not going to play you guys. We're not going to do this. We're not going to do that. And then they were like, well, we're going to drop this. It's not worth it.
0: The NCAA, they won, and also because the NFL came and saved them, which made it enforceable. Because the NFL said, we're not going to put him in the supplemental draft, which then made at least the punishment enforceable. So that was the other thing that they needed, that is they needed there to be consequences from the NFL perspective so that this wasn't something that could just skate. You're exactly right on the NCAA side, but the NCAA didn't save him. A bunch of people rose up within the conference and say, well, we're not playing him.
1: And this is what I've said all along. Reese always said all of these rules and stuff would have to come from the coaches, but the coaches are going to do whatever they can to win. Like if the NCAA institutions would step up and say no, like if somebody at one of these schools, a president or someone, an athletic director would say, no, we are not putting that kid on our roster.
0: Yeah.
1: But they won't do that because they all want to win at all cost.
0: Yeah.
1: They have no morals. They don't care. And I think this is really simple. All you have to do is say, and if these guys went to camp, Bo, they got paid, correct? Mm-hmm.
0: Yeah.
1: You have to say is if you got paid by a professional team, you're out. You have no more eligibility. That's pretty easy, right?
0: Well, here's where they'll lose, though. And this goes back to, the simple reality is just do that with a normal student. So let's say you're in business school at Ohio State. And Merrill Lynch hires you while you're in school and you're on an academic scholarship at Ohio State, or even if you're not, Ohio State's not kicking you out of the business school because you got a job, right? And so
1: you're not
0: I understand it's different, but that's why they lose.
1: You're not wrong, but
0: because
1: they need
0: to so obtuse when it comes to calling it what it is. Make them pros, do CBA, collectively bargain. Now you have contracts. Now you have rules. Now you have enforceability. As long as you insist on acting as if they are just students, as long as you do that, then every sort of litigation that you go up against has to be taken from that perspective of, can a normal student do this? And if a normal student can do it, then how the hell are you going to prevent a student athlete from doing it? Because that's all they are, right, Bake? They're just students who just happen to play athletics.
1: Then again, somebody, the presidents of these schools need to stand up and just say, no, we're not letting you do it.
0: Like, yeah, because you're right.
1: It may be legal and you may be allowed to do it, But we are not letting our athletic programs do this.
0: You're exactly right. Because if you do that, if they all banded together and do that, what that would do is that would be just like you saying when a kid applies to business school, yeah, we're not accepting you. Not everybody has a right to get accepted to every college they want to get to. You have to be accepted. So you're right. If they actually banded together and for once did what was right for the sport long term instead of being so damn greedy on all of it, if they would do that, they'd have a chance. But they all have to band together, and the reality is they never would.
1: The other thing I think more regular students, if we're going to put, we do this, and it's not necessarily wrong, but the other thing we need to do then, and I don't know if we've ever talked about this, regular students don't get the benefit of working out with Mick Baratti. They don't get the benefit of the nutrition and the food that the Ohio State play. Regular students need to go get that then. They need to start showing up at practice and saying, hey, I want to work with this nutritionalist. I want to work with this strength. You know, the regular students don't get a lot of things that D1 athletes get. So no. They need to start. If we're going to do it one way, let's do it the other way. And let's see how quick this all stops.
2: Because it's just not. I don't. And the head in the sand thing is so, it's so true because I just hate pretending that this is not pro sports. Like the college football players that are playing right now, like we're so far past the student athlete thing. It just feels so far away. Like we're at the point now where you can stay playing college football for 5 years. Like there's guys that are 25, 26 years old that are still claiming to be a student athlete. Like at this point, you're not a student athlete anymore. You're just a semi-pro player that's hanging around as long as you can to make money, which is fine. And everybody wants them. We're not saying they shouldn't get paid. We're saying there should be parameters to what's going on. And the NFL teams should be upset if these players go back because they spent time and resources, what? Scouting these guys, training these guys for them to say, actually, no, we're good. I'm going to go back to college and see if I can make some money there because I think that situation's a little bit better for me. Like that feels
0: it's more
2: crazy.
0: Lucrative.
2: Yeah.
0: It's more lucrative. Like this Jack Pyburn kid from LSU, he's going to get paid. These Ole Miss, these are Ole Miss starters, guys. They're going to get paid.
1: Bo,
0: in a big, big way.
1: Did I see this one that's an Ole Miss play, Daquan Wright? The Browns signed him, but he never showed up because of this?
0: I remember reading that name.
1: I'm pretty sure they signed him last week or 5 days ago, yeah. And he has not shown up. He's never reported.
0: Yeah, yeah, because this is hanging over all of it. You know, I don't know, guys. I don't know when anyone's going to wake up. I don't know what is going to be the breaking point on all this. I don't know how absurd all of this has to get before somebody pushes back and says with a real plan. I don't know when that's going to be, but this is one of the bigger unintended consequences we've seen.
1: I also
0: this is nuts.
1: I also hate like we're in a world where we can exploit the letter of the law rather than the intent of the law. You know what I mean?
0: Oh,
1: and
0: yeah,
1: I get it. I get the era we're in where any kind of loophole, any kind of advantage, but there's a lot of things that were done for certain reasons, but then we take it to, well, it's the extreme. I just hate that we live in a world
0: we take it to
1: like
0: the literal
1: that.
0: Level.
1: Yes.
0: Yeah, as opposed to the, yeah. You mentioned, they haven't been real student. Wasn't it Carson Beck in advance of the national championship last year who said he hadn't been to school in like 2 years? Because he graduated from Georgia like 3 years ago?
2: Yes, I remember
0: says
2: that.
0: He hasn't been to class in like 2 years? Hasn't been to a class in 2 years? And that's not a red flag?
1: I believe.
0: Like, don't you have to be attending?
1: Wasn't he
0: like,
1: saying
0: we talked
1: he was
0: about
1: doing
0: this.
1: Online, though?
0: Well, I don't know. But I mean, he said he graduated like 3 years ago. He goes, I don't know. I graduated 3 years ago. Like, was he doing online? Who knows? I mean, Justin Field said, you know, he never actually went to class at Ohio State. Everything was online. But, like, where's the academic component in all of this?
2: It's gone.
0: It's gone, of course.
2: Not even in for all of college football, the academic is so pushed down. Like, yet again, it's another thing that, like, we try to act like is a serious thing that everybody's going to class and doing their work and they're chasing a degree, which some guys are. But then you get to the point where, I mean, there's guys that aren't, and that's fine. Yet again, they have different aspirations, but you're not living the same lifestyle that most kids who go to college are living. It's not even close.
1: Nope. Sark said his kids are going to class.
0: Some probably do. I know some do. I'm sure there's a lot of kids that do. 105,000 people don't watch a science exam though either. So like that's the thing that's never made sense of it. So just call it what it is, and then you got a chance to rule it. It's kind of that simple. The NFL is a pretty straightforward business. The best play. It's kind of that simple. To that end, a big day up in Berea today. Deshaun and Shador take center stage as the Bills are in town for a joint practice where all eyes will be on the two quarterbacks. Todd Monken's plan for the quarterbacks and their thoughts on a big day tomorrow coming in 2 minutes. Bishop and Friends right here on The Fan.
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11: Well, here's what's up on a Thursday edition of the program. I can't believe we're already here. I remember saying this in July when we first were having these conversations about the Browns quarterback competition between Deshaun Watson and Shedeur Sanders, that the day that you're going to want to be paying attention to is Thursday, August 20th. That is today. We've reached that point. It's when the Buffalo Bills will be up in Berea with the Browns for joint practices. You will get ones versus ones. So the way that this works in the joint practice I've been through before, on one field, it will be the Browns defense against the Buffalo Bills offense led by Josh Allen, ones versus ones. On the other field, there will be ones versus ones, the Browns one offense against the Bills one defense. So that's the way that it will go, and then they will shift in the twos from each side. Offense on one side, defense on the other is the way that this thing will work. All eyes will obviously be on the ones. I had said in July, until I heard what I'm about to play for you, that the rep count here will be the one that really matters. This is the one that you're going to want to pay attention to in terms of what Todd Monken does here with the quarterbacks will give you an idea of what he's thinking big picture. Here is Monk on splitting up the quarterback reps during the joint practice.
12: Everybody used the word even or equal or fair. The reality is that each block's a little bit different. Rundowns, pass downs, pass skelly, and red zone. So they're each going to get 5 and 5 with the ones. And so they're all going to get it. But like I said, what plays they get, I really don't have time to look at exactly what the plays are. I mean, you got to be able to go do it. But I'm excited to see them play.
11: Yeah, for the two quarterbacks, I think it's a massive day. Yesterday, they were in shorts. It was a Shedeur day with the ones and then a Watson day with the twos. So it was fine. But it's clear that they need to play somebody else at this point, and that saying, oh my God, that rep on the 17th day of practice is going to be the differentiator. Like, they've got 6 months of differentiators they've been working on. They've got a lot of data points here. It's not something that's going to turn in one practice. I think what they're looking for today is if one of these guys has a day in a practice against the Bills, potentially those things could change. Both quarterbacks were available yesterday. Here is Deshaun Watson and where he's at with the quarterback competition.
13: No, I mean, every opportunity for me, I just want to go out there and prove that I'm capable of being a starter. But as far as just nailing it and trying to, you know, my main focus is just trying to improve. You know, I'm not really focused on just the competition. You know, I think the front office and Coach Monken is going to make that decision based on how they're going to make that decision. You know, so, you know, I can't really control that as far as what they want to go with, but I can control my opportunities and my reps that I get and being successful with that.
11: Let's get this out of the way. So a lot of attention has been given to, he was asked about fans' reaction in the home game on Saturday, if indeed he plays the third quarter, and potentially if he is the starter, what would it essentially be the third game of the season, because they go at Jacksonville, at Tampa before the home opener in week 3. So Watson was asked, are you worried about a fan reaction?

0: reaction at home. Here was his answer.
1: And what about the reaction, and have you thought about any type of reaction that you might get at the stadium on Saturday? Are you prepared for whatever might come?
2: I don't care.
0: So he's getting a lot of attention for that. What do you want him to say? Like, what's the right answer?
3: He shouldn't care, right?
0: He can't.
3: Like, it's not his job to care what the fans think. It's his job to go play football, and he's good at play football as good as he can.
0: I don't know what people would want him. He's getting a lot of flack for it, and I don't understand it. I don't understand what answer would you want him to say. I'm sure I'll get booed, and it's going to really hurt me, my feelings, and it's going to break me. Like, would that suffice? Is that what you want? Is that what you want? What would be the answer that would make you, that would, you'd say, okay, he nailed that answer. What would be the answer?
4: Because every response online says, oh, he totally cares. Well, do you want him to say, oh, I'll be crushed on Saturday?
0: Right. I don't understand it.
3: I'll say this, like, if he said something about if he got a negative reaction, it would hurt him, combined with his comments on, you know, there's no way I can be the player I was before. That's not exactly what he said, but
0: yeah, that's,
3: I'm paraphrasing or whatever. That I'd be super concerned about this dude and where his head was.
0: Yeah, I think so. And so to me, I just don't understand what answer you'd want him to give there that would be like a cosign. Yeah, that's a great answer. Like, of course you can't be concerned about that. He's trying to win a job. Shedeur Sanders is trying to win a job too, and he was asked about the importance of Saturday's game for him in addition to Thursday's reps that he'll get today. Here's Shedeur.
5: I'll say every day of my life's important. Every day is important. I wouldn't say it's a day that's not important. So that's just another day going out there doing what I got to do, honestly. I don't really feel anxiety or any pressure, you know, going into things like that anymore, because it's like, that's how I approach everything. So, you know, it's just another day of going to work, you know. That's all it is for me.
0: I don't believe that either. Here's the thing that I think this is just this simple, guys. As I've said many times, if it's close, then you go with Shedeur, because he's a fifth round pick under team control for a very long time at a very easy salary, and you can build around it. If it's close, you go with Shedeur. The only way that I think it can be Watson is if it's not particularly close and hasn't been particularly close, and that his ceiling is higher for this offense than it is for Shedeur. And these are clean slates for both of them. Todd Monken did not draft either one of these players. He did not sign either one of these players. He was paratrooped into this situation, and I'm telling you, absolutely factually, all Todd Monken cares about is winning football games. This is a 60-year-old man who waited a long time to coach in the National Football League to be one of 32. This is a dream come true for him to be an NFL head coach. If you think for a second he is not going to do everything to win football games, then you just don't get how the sport is played. You don't get competitors. You don't understand Monken at all. That is not how he's wired. So whoever he picks, he believes that's his best chance to win. Period. And I'm telling you this 100%, this is entirely Todd Monken's decision. Entirely where this goes. There's nothing else. There's no Geppetto strings. It doesn't exist. This is Monk's decision on who he wants to play at quarterback. It's that simple. And I do think today will go a long way, because the decision that he's making, to me, comes, and this part's, to me, in my opinion, from what I've seen, and I've seen 14 training camp practices with these two guys, will it be easier for Todd Monken to get Deshaun Watson to let it loose and rip it and trust what he sees and drive the ball down the field, because operationally he's an A+. Underneath stuff, quick game, A+. Or is it easier to get Shedeur operationally, quick game, get all of that stuff in order? Which of those is harder, and which has the higher ceiling? To me, that's Todd Monken's decision right there. That's the root of it.
3: So a couple things here, Bo. I do think Shedeur, when he says that, I think that's probably pretty true. I don't think he's bothered by anything. His dad didn't really seem to be bothered by much when he was a player, and he did his things his own way. I think Shador's kind of the same way. I think Shador's water off a duck's back. I don't think anything really bothers him. You talk about Todd Monken, and all he wants to do is win games. I think that's why this is going to go down to the wire, and he is going to pick, even if it's 51-49, he's going to pick the person that's 51, because that's all he knows, is whoever's the best is going to be out there, and they're going to play. So your thing about if it's close, organizationally, is probably right, but Todd Monken's not thinking that way. He's like, whoever is going to give me the best chance to win games. I also think with Shador, there are warts there, but I don't think you want to coach the playmaking ability out of him. Like the greats, there were times when, and I'm not comparing Shador to Brett Favre, but there were times Brett Favre made the craziest throw you've ever think, and you're like, why in the hell would he do that?
0: Yeah.
3: But it's because he had supreme confidence in his arm and his ability. And there were also times where he made that same throw, and it got through, and it was a touchdown, and you were like, that's one of the greatest things I've ever seen.
0: Right.
4: And that's one of the hard things, too, is when you have players like that that are playmakers, risk takers, those guys are tough to watch at practice because a lot of times you're like, can I trust this guy? How much, especially for Todd Monken, he's putting in there who he feels like he can trust to get them to 9 or 10 wins, whether Browns fans believe they can get there or not, because he has to think that way. And seeing Shador practice make questionable throws over and over again, he's like, what is this going to turn into in the game? Whereas for Deshaun, like we saw on the first preseason game, he played it safe. But if you're a first-time head coach, like, which way do you lean off that? Do you want the potential of Shador that might turn into a dumpster fire if he's turning the ball over like crazy, or hoping that your scheme can get you through wins and your defense can play good enough if Deshaun is super conservative? It's a hard decision for Monken.
0: It is. And I do think that today will go a long way in what that decision is. I think he wants to see it. I know he wants to see it. I want to see it. I want to see what this looks like against somebody else, and I want to see what it looks like against a number one defense, and I want to see what the Browns defense, quite honestly, looks like against Josh Allen, because that's a hell of a test. We'll get into the world of sports last night coming up next. Bishop and Friends right here on The Fan.
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0: And we are proudly and always brought to you by our great friends at Diamond Cellar, your true jeweler for nearly 80 years. I tell you what, I'm beyond just seeing how the Browns quarterbacks look today up in Berea, I'm also excited to see Josh Allen. It's been a while. I was thinking about this yesterday. When is the last time that I went to a practice, an NFL practice with a quarterback who just didn't miss ever? And the answer to that was Carson Palmer with the Bengals. So I would say this would have been like probably 20 years ago, probably like fall of 07. Bengals camp was down in Kentucky. I want to say, was it Covington? It was in Kentucky somewhere. I remember going down to Kentucky to cover it. And they were in dorms. And Ocho Cinco was there. And Carson was there. And I remember watching, because up until that point, in terms of watching a practice, I'd only seen college teams practice. I'd only seen Florida State practice. I'd only seen Ohio State practice very little. But in terms of like really seeing a practice, mostly just Florida State practice at that point. And I remember thinking, watching Carson Palmer just go through like team, that not only did the ball never touch the ground, the ball never was anywhere other than exactly where it should have been. Every single throw, like that level of perfection, even amongst greats, stands out. So I'm curious to see how Allen goes about his business today up in Cleveland. Of course, it's a huge sliding doors moment. It was between him and Baker Mayfield for John Dorsey when he made the selection at number one overall. And listen, I've often said, I don't know if Josh Allen becomes Josh Allen if he's drafted into the Hugh Jackson situation that year, if he's able to overcome that that way. Josh Allen was certainly, his career has been curated expertly by Buffalo. He's the rare example of someone who has actually become accurate. There aren't many. Usually you're accurate or you're not, and you live with the inaccuracies. He wasn't accurate in college. He wasn't particularly accurate early in his NFL career, but he's become accurate. Like, he's put in the work, and now he's kind of a co-face of the league guy. So I'm very curious to see what he looks like against that Browns defense, just to see that level of excellence at the position.
3: Does he have the most pressure of anybody on the NFL? Coaches, owners, general managers, players. Is he number one on the list of most pressure on his shoulders?
0: He is. Him and Lamar would be second. But I think that those are 1 and 1A for most pressure. And I think the reason for those being 1 and 1A is There is no longer Sean McDermott in Buffalo. There is no longer John Harbaugh in Baltimore. So in both instances, those two guys, we assume, got the guys they wanted to be their head coach. And that doesn't necessarily mean that Josh Allen had a problem with Sean McDermott. I don't know if he did or not. But the guy that they hired is a guy that Josh wanted in Joe Brady. And so the same I would assume is true in Baltimore. That with Harbaugh gone, the guy that they hired is who Lamar wanted. So I think it's those two for sure. And we want to keep calling them. There was somebody that just had this last week, Bake. I can't remember. Was it Bill Connolly? Somebody had Josh Allen as the quarterback of the 2020s team right now. Like he was the quarterback on the 2020s team. And I just went, well, wait, what? Don't you? I mean, you have to play in a Super Bowl to do that. You don't just get to be that if you've never played in a Super Bowl. Like he's got to do that first, doesn't he?
3: I would think, especially when you have guys out there like Patrick Mahomes, Jalen Hurts, even.
0: Right.
3: I mean, hell, Drake May did it in his second year.
0: Right. Yeah. And Burrow's at least been to one.
3: I do think it's interesting, and I think people are starting to, but it does seem like Josh Allen has gotten a pass much more than some other quarterbacks would ever have in the past for having such a good team and being so close a lot and not winning. I think that's slowly starting to change for him, though.
1: Well, this past season felt like the one. When you have the Broncos without Bo Nix in the AFC Championship, and then Drake May in his second year with the Patriots, no Patrick Mahomes in the playoffs, no Joe Burrow in the playoffs. It felt like last year was the year where I was like, Josh, if you're going to put it on your back here, maybe this is the season to do it. But then the point that Bo made on once your head coach leaves, then the pressure's on you. And that's why now, when we talk about the Bengals, we're talking a lot about Zach Taylor. If the Bengals underperform this year and Zach Taylor's gone, next year we're not talking about the coach. We're talking about Joey B.
3: Yep, 1,000%.
0: That's when it shifts. Who did the Bills lose to last year in the playoffs?
1: They beat the Jags, right?
3: Yeah, I think it was the Broncos, right?
0: No, the Broncos. Yeah, you're right. The Broncos beat them in overtime.
1: Because they had the catch. Oh, I remember it now. It came down to the wire. I think it went to overtime.
0: It did. Yeah, it went to overtime. They lost in overtime to the Broncos. I mean, that can't happen. That can't happen if you're Josh Allen. It can't. I saw that the Cavaliers did a deal yesterday with like six teams involved. I have no idea if this means anything. I don't. My hunch is it doesn't put them over any sort of benchmark or make them more. Does it? I don't follow close enough. I have no idea. My hunch is this doesn't make them a team to beat in the East.
1: Not a team to beat in the East, but I think it's a good move for them. Peyton Watson, 23-year-old, lengthy, kind of 3-and-D guy, gives you a lot more ceiling than Max Strus did. Strus, I love Strus. He played great in the playoffs. Definitely a hustle guy, but there's a ceiling on Strus on what he can do defensively. He plays a lot bigger than he is. Peyton Watson is 6'8". He's an actual wing. Has a lot of potential, so they kind of sold out on Strus for possibly a longer-term defensive lengthier guy that they're trying to hopefully get some potential out of. He'll be in the starting five next year. He'll be their starting wing.
0: And it seems like James Harden kind of took less all summer to make this type of thing happen. Obviously it was intended to be for LeBron, but then this was kind of their plan B on it. So, I mean, give this credit to Dan Gilbert and the folks up there. It's never going to be for lack of effort. Like they're never going to sit on their hands. The Cavaliers are never going to have, for example, like a summer like the Blue Jackets have had. Like they don't do that. Like they're aggressive. They sign, they try. And he's been really one of the better owners, in Ohio professional sports for 20 years or so now. Second hour of the program coming up next, Paul Feinbaum coming up at 10:30. We open up the mailbag first, Bishop and Friends right here on The Fan.
21: 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Are you carrying the Buckeye game today? Considering we've never not carried one, yes. The answer is yes. The Fan.
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3: Good morning, I'm Ryan Baker. Reds rookie Sal Stewart is having one heck of a first year in the bigs. He clubbed a three-run home run, his 27th of the season, to help Cincinnati top the St. Louis Cardinals 5-4 last night. His 94 RBIs, the most in Major League Baseball this season. The Reds and Cardinals wrap their five-game series this afternoon at 12:40. Brady Singer gets the ball for the Reds opposite Michael McGreevy. Pre-game coverage over on the Fan 2 begins at 12:10. Parker Messick sure deserved better yesterday for the Guardians. He throws 6 2/3 of one-run baseball, striking out 10, but Cleveland loses to the San Francisco Giants 1-0. The rubber matchup of that series this afternoon in Cleveland at 1:10. Gavin Williams versus Landon Roop. 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
0: All right, second hour here on a Thursday edition of the program. Mr. Feinbaum coming up in 29 minutes from now. Time now, though, to open up that mailbag. Hit it, fellas.
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8: 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It just keeps coming and coming and coming. There's never a let up. It's relentless. 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You got to get it up. And the more you get out, the more it keeps coming in. 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
0: All right, let's open up that mailbag. Let's start with this one from Barry, who writes, probably turn the bed down just a little. There you go. This one from Barry. I'd want him to, this is in regard to Watson. The subject matter is just Watson. I'd want him to say he's going to be going back to Cleveland 2-0 and the fans will be happy. If he said that, what would the reaction be? So he's already the starter. This whole competition is a sham. So you think that we're going to forget everything just because you win? Like, Barry, I understand what you're coming from, and I think that's kind of what most are thinking, that the reality is that as sports fans, we're pretty fickle, and if our guys play good, we can forgive a lot. And I think that that's probably what the root of what you're saying is probably accurate. That if the Browns are 2-0 coming back home and he plays well, if he is indeed the starter, that he will be cheered. That there's no question that that's the case. I mean, I've been there. I was there when LeBron James played his last game for the Cleveland Cavaliers the first time around. I was there the first time he came back with the Miami Heat, and I was fearful for his safety. It was that much vitriol in the building when he returned the first time. And I was there when they debuted his return against the Celtics, his first time back as a Cav, and the place, it was like he never left. I'm not suggesting or drawing a parallel between the off stuff with Deshaun. I'm not saying that. What I'm saying is sports fans are fickle. And if you have success, they will support you. So if that's what you're saying, then I think that there's a decent chance that some of that is true. But I think if he said that yesterday, I think that there would have been red flags everywhere.
3: Yeah, and I think you're right, Bo, a lot of times that winning cures everything. But there's some people that already have their mind made up about Deshaun Watson, regardless whether that be off the field or just the fact that the Browns got fleeced in this trade so far and they spent all this money on someone who really hasn't played for them or gotten any results for them. So it may change a little bit, but there's some people that are going to pick his performance apart no matter what. And that reaction isn't changing whether they're 0-2, 1-1, 2-0.
1: And those are the people that would boo him in the third quarter of a preseason game, when the stadium's probably going to be halfway empty. Like, if we hear loud boos in the third quarter of the preseason game on Saturday, I would be pretty shocked.
0: Oh, I mean, I think it's... I don't know. Yeah, you're right. It just depends on how many are there still. You know, like, what's the... How many people are locked into a preseason game at this point?
1: So like, I think there will be
0: variables on that. Yeah,
1: I think there will be some, but I like, it's going to be halfway full. Like at halftime of the Bears game last week, how many players were still in there? I can't imagine.
0: Preseason football's kind of lost its usefulness as a spectator sport unless you're like really into like bottom roster guys. Other than that, I mean, there's just not much for it. This one from Bob, the subject matter is smaller quarterbacks. We hear a lot of talk about smaller quarterbacks not being physical or tall enough to compete in the NFL. Try telling that to Drew Brees. I've been a longtime fan of the Browns. My favorite quarterback that I actually remember watching play live was Brian Sipe. He was not a large man by any measure, but he had the fire to compete, and he executed the offense expertly. There's definitely some merit to physical quarterbacks, especially in cold weather, open-air stadiums. But I would take a smaller quarterback with talent and desire to succeed. I think this is just an overgeneralization. It doesn't, you would prefer, if you were doing a creative player, you would prefer 6'4", 220. That's what you would prefer, is that, over 5'11", or 6', 200. You would prefer bigger. But there are all sorts of anomalies that through the years. You mentioned Sipe, Russell Wilson. I don't know that Dave Craig was a massive dude. Obviously, Drew Brees is the best example of it. I saw firsthand Bryce Young last year, who not only is short, but is slight in terms of his weight. I have a feeling that this has to do a little bit with Julian and the people talking about his size and some of the things there. I think one of the most misinterpreted things is the, or maybe just lack of understanding. I think a lot of people think Julian's like 5'10". I really think that, as opposed to 6'1". Like, I think that they think he's, a lot of people think he's, like, short, and he's not. And he put on a bunch of weight. So, like, he's definitely not. Like, I think that from a style of play, collegiately, he's most similar to Bryce Young, but he's bigger than Bryce Young. He's actually a little taller than, like, Bake. So, like, just for, that's like the size that Julian is. But yeah, you can be the outlier and be a small guy, and you gave some examples and I added some to it. But if you're doing quarterback out of a lab, you're probably designing something that looks a little bit like Peyton Manning or Josh Allen or Joe Burrow. That's what you're doing in a lab.
3: And am I going to take Dylan Gabriel over Tyvis Powell at quarterback? Well, yeah, I am, because Dylan Gabriel's better at it.
0: Yeah.
3: But there's also a reason why some of these guys, why you can point to the Drew Brees very easily, because there's not a lot like Drew Brees. And I also believe Drew Brees he's at least 6', maybe 6'1".
0: Yeah.
3: So there's just a track record of this. Doug Flutie, I don't think anybody thinks Doug Flutie wasn't tough and Doug Flutie wasn't a good quarterback. But there were just some limitations when you're playing against the best of the best, and you're playing with offensive linemen that are 6'6" and 6'7", and defensive ends that are 6'4" and 6'5", and linebackers that are 6'4" coming at you. There's certain things that you can't see as well as a Peyton Manning who's 6'4" or 6'5". Like, we're seeing this with Ohio State right now. Tavian St. Clair is an all get off the bus kid. He's 6'4", 225 yeah. pounds, 230 pounds, ended up being a 5-star. Luke Fahey's 5'10 or 5'11. He was just a 3-star because of that. But if he's better and he can get the job done better, they're going to play him. There's just not a lot of examples of that.
1: I was watching a video the other day on Instagram, and it showed the perspective of Jalen Hurts in the pocket. Like, from his, mm-hmm. he had like a helmet cam on. And it's yeah. one of those things, like, when you're, if you see the way they see, if you were 6'5", it would be easier to see over the lineman rather than trying to find the windows. Like, it's just a fact. And yes. then on the other end of it, too, is a lot of times they attach the chip on the shoulder to the shorter guy. The mm-hmm. 6-foot tall guy, he's kind of tough, and people like to cheer for him, which is like, Baker's like the perfect example of that. But yeah. when we're at the NFL now, like, the 6'5" guy can also be tough and have the chip on the shoulder just as much as the 6-foot tall guy can. But people want to attach that to him because maybe they're fighting against the odds.
0: If you're going to be 6 feet tall, then you need to have, or less, you need to have elite traits. So you need to have elite arm strength or elite processing. Sometimes you can have both. Brees probably had both for the longest time, probably had both of those things. Russell Wilson had... Though he had those two things, and then he also had his mobility, and until that went away, he was in a pretty good spot. So you have to have both, whereas it's just easier to be 6'4", 6'5", and that's why you usually end up that way. It's not to say that you can't do it. It's just easier the other way. Joe Montana is as effective as any quarterback I've ever seen in my life. Joe Montana is not 6'4". He's 6'1". Like, it's fine.
3: And, Bo, this isn't just quarterbacks. I mean, this is most athletes that we see that play in the pros are just bigger humans. That's one of the reasons, like, I appreciate every time I see our guy Dane Sanzenbacher, because he's not as big as Tyvus or Bobby or Devere. Yeah. But that just tells me how elite he was at what he did. Like, Doug Flutie and Dylan Gabriel, those guys are really, really elite at what they did. There's just certain limitations that you have because of that size. It makes me appreciate those smaller guys even more.
0: Yeah, yeah. The curve is much, much harsher for them than it is for the big fellas. We'll continue with the mailbag after this quick timeout. Bishop and Friends right here on The Fan.
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5: From the Logan AC and Heat Services Weather Center.
6: For the afternoon, some breaks in the clouds. Maybe an isolated shower or two that tries to pop up again. Highs in the upper 70s, but still watch out for leftover trouble spots from the heaviest stuff that fell earlier in the morning. Areas of fog possible early on Friday, mostly sunny otherwise with highs around 80. For The Fan, I'm 10 Weather Impact meteorologist Justin Gertz.
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0: 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This one from William, indeed it is. William writes, the subject matter is NFL Europe. As a veteran, by the way, thank you for your service. I love the idea of NFL in Europe. England and Germany both have multiple U.S. military bases and thousands of military men and women who would love to see a little piece of the U.S. once in a while. I agree that the NFL would need to develop more than one team, otherwise it won't work. You're going to get a Super Bowl over there. I mean, that's definitely happening. My hunch is that would happen in London first is where that will take place. But you're going to get a Super Bowl there. I think you're going to get a Super Bowl there in the next decade. I think that's very much in play. I've talked to some folks with the Browns about this because the Browns have been overseas quite a bit playing in various places, most often in London. They were there last year. And one of the things that to me feels like I had somebody say it almost would be like the NFL would need an entire division over there, like an entire four-team division to be played over there. And okay, I suppose that would make some sense. To me, the minimum requirement for there to be a permanent team in Europe would be that there would have to be two. Because I think it would be very difficult to get guys to want to play there. Not because Europe isn't great, it is, but because the lifestyle change, just the travel that you would have to do on a regular basis would just be so extreme. And how many people want to take their entire family and move it to London or move it to, I suppose the other places that would make sense would probably be Germany, but that adds to the flight time so much. I think London could support two teams for sure, but I'm much more pessimistic on it than I think a lot of people are. I think a Super Bowl is happening over there. I think it's really complicated if you try to put one NFL team or even two over in Europe.
3: I agree with you, Bo, and I'm one of those ones that thinks you need a whole division to really make it work. And then again, can you get enough players that want to do that? Now, it's one of those things, right, where there's only so many NFL jobs, and that's most people who play football's dream is to play in the NFL. So I think that they would do it if that was their only option. But how are you going to get guys to sign long term there and things like that? So I'm more pessimistic about it as well, because I think you need a whole division to do it right. And I don't know if you're ever going to be able to field teams to fill those spots.
1: Free agency would be brutal. Like, who wants to every other week fly across the country? Like, the flight times alone, if you were telling me, or I guess fly across the world, actually, if you were telling me that, hey, if we don't have a home game, unless it's playing in division, you're probably going to have to fly over the United States. Like, that would be brutal doing four to five times a year, maybe more than that. And so for free agency, that would be tough to convince guys to want to go there when you could just pick Miami or you could just pick LA or wherever the other options are.
0: Even if you had an entire division over there, right? That's only six games. The other 11 games are all going to be split half home. You're making six trips minimum.
3: Yeah.
1: And the time change, like that portion of it too, your body. I mean, there's no way that team would perform great playing away games.
0: And we always talk about this from like the East Coast perspective because it's a 6-hour flight from London from the East Coast, I do believe. So, but you can't just play the NFC East and the AFC East. Yeah. At some point, you're going to have to play the NFC West and the AFC West. And then what's that flight like?
3: And that's one of the reasons I say, like, I think you need a whole division so you can make sure when you go over there, if you're a team from the States, you've got 2 weeks. You can play 2 games at least.
0: Yeah, but even that, like, even if you play 2 games over there, like, how many teams want to sign up for that? Like, 11 days, like, away from family. I mean, I just don't think it's ever going to happen. I don't. I think you're going to get Super Bowls over there. Maybe you'll have multiple Super Bowls over there before you play, before you have a team permanently located over there. So we're in 2-a-days. We were talking about the Cardinals branding, and Matthew basically behaved like my 14-year-old. He went right to the ChatGTP, or whatever it is. He went into Google and got it sorted out. And apparently, I did say this. I said there aren't even Cardinals in Arizona. And he pulled what is essentially NBC's move. Oh, yes, they are, Dad. Look. And he Googled it. And he was right, apparently, that they are. There are Cardinals in Arizona. They do live there, according to Google's AI. The Northern Cardinal lives year-round in the southeastern part of the state, especially around Tucson. I've not been to Tucson, so perhaps that's part of it. There's also a desert cardinal that lives across the southern and western desert areas. So, bully for you. You were right. I was wrong. I will eat the crow, Matthew. Hey. Thank you for pointing that out.
3: Hey, Dad, you think somebody can ski down Mount Everest?
0: Go to hell, Dick. That was a setup. Setup job. Can't believe I got to talk about the Panthers today.
3: Greatest team in the history of the world.
0: They really were. This one from the great Snags. He's watching Hard Knocks, and he writes, "You know what's great about this year's Hard Knocks? Seasons past, they've covered a team that was hopefully on the up or wanted the publicity or whatever. Now we are behind the scenes of the minds of the most recent Super Bowl champion. If they keep going forward documenting the Super Bowl champion, they're showing us how winners function. That's fly. Be good. Snags." He's right. He's right. It's really cool. Now, I'm not up to... I haven't seen the most recent episode of it. But what I have, I've seen 2 episodes and both were great. And it is a window into excellence that you normally do not get out of Hard Knocks. I don't feel like Hard Knocks is as big a deal as it was 10 years ago. And I think the reason for that is so many of these teams now put out their own Hard Knocks-ish content. And so it doesn't have Liev Schreiber. It doesn't have NFL Films, the slow-mo of the ball rotating through the air. Like, it doesn't have the music that we love to play so much. It doesn't have any of those things. But you are getting a true behind-the-scenes look from a lot of these teams. And so what made Hard Knocks so unique for so long is now something that, I guess, imitation is the ultimate form of flattery. So many of these teams have imitated this and are doing their own thing. I mean, I did something with the Browns where they're doing something called wideouts, and it's a look at the wide receiver room, kind of a behind the scenes look at that. So, like, there's so much content out there that maybe what we love so much about Hard Knocks, we don't pay quite as close of attention to because all of these teams are doing it themselves.
3: So, Bo, I've never watched Hard Knocks, but it sounds
0: really?
3: It sounds like that Hard Knocks was its own worst enemy and caused its demise because all of the teams copy that and want to do it. Now, I haven't watched the latest season yet, but I have watched quarterback before. Mm-hmm. And then you just mentioned, then they did the wide receiver one. I don't know what they called that, but you said the Browns are doing something like that now. And yeah, as you said, imitation is the greatest form of flattery. Everyone's going to do it now, so shows like that may not be necessary, or people may not watch them anymore because they've already gotten the content on their favorites team social media platforms.
1: And I think about too, now we're doing this former Super Bowl champion having their Hard Knocks, and I think the only Hard Knocks I've ever watched was coming off of an 0-16 season. That was the 2018 Cleveland Brownies Hard Knocks with good old Hugh Jackson. And that, I will say, it's the exact opposite of seeing the most functional organization, the drama of some good old Hard Knocks coming off of an 0-16 season. There was lots of good clips of Hugh in that one.
3: Was that Bob Wiley?
0: Yep.
1: Yep.
0: Two world wars.
3: He was like the star of that.
1: He was.
0: Push-ups and sit-ups. Two world wars. Just push-ups and sit-ups.
3: Where is Bob now?
0: Seth Hunt.
1: He passed away. Right?
7: Did he?
1: Yes, I'm pretty sure he did.
0: Really? I know he was in the hospital. He had an incredible car collection, Bob did. He would drive like Maseratis and Aston Martins. I think he had like some family money or something, and he like flew planes. Like he had an incredibly rich life.
3: So I do not see that he has passed away. It says he's 75 now. Most recently was
0: trying to put him in the grave.
1: I swear he passed away.
3: Most recently was the offensive line coach of the Vegas Vipers of the XFL in 2023. Boy, does he seem like an XFL coach?
0: He's great. He was so much fun. I was in that Hard Knocks. That was my first year with the Browns, so I was in that one. The thing that was so crazy about that is, and that was my first training camp with the Browns, and what was so crazy about it is the guys they were talking about on Hard Knocks, anybody who was around the Browns knew that these were not people that were on the cut line at all. Like, you remember Devin Cajuste?
1: Yes.
0: The tight end, there was no chance that he was making that roster. There was no chance that Brogan Roback was making that roster. None. And they spent a lot of time with those guys. Like Devin Cajuste, like with the crystals and all that nonsense, he had no chance to ever make that roster. It was such a strange thing. And then Hugh, that shed light on why Hugh Jackson failed as a coach, as a head coach in the NFL. Because he played to all the cameras. Who could forget him like bringing Baker in to tell him that he'd been promoted to the backup quarterback? He was the number one overall pick in the draft, and they were insisting on playing Tyrod Taylor. And if Tyrod doesn't get hurt in that game against the Jets, who the hell knows how long that charade kept on? And then Bake comes in and is good right away. And it was like, well, yeah, that's what you do, is you do that. And then Hugh was gone shortly thereafter. But I think one of the other things with Hard Knocks, in the original, like years ago, 20 years ago when it first came out, coaches were not aware that that it was going to really be seen. Like, they were truly just behaving normally. And then I think Rex Ryan changed all that, because he became very aware of his brand when they did it with the Jets, and very aware of how he was going to be perceived. And I think that was kind of when it flipped a little bit. And then I think, honestly, like John Dorsey kind of just misled the Hard Knocks people when they were in Cleveland. Because what happens is the Hard Knocks people come to the general manager's front office. They say, well, who are guys that we should be focusing on? We need a couple of guys on the cut line and some of those things. I think Dorsey just gave him, he didn't want any part of it. I think he just gave him the wrong people. I don't know that for a fact, but that's my hunch on how all of that happened. So, but yeah, this one, the first two episodes that I saw were really, really good with Seattle. And it gives you a window into what it looks like at the very top of the sport. And I think it's hard for them to get teams to do it. If you go most recent Super Bowl champion, that's just part of the deal. Then I think you're maybe on to something right there. As long as you don't get a repeat champion, it feels like that could be a win. It's always a win when we get to talk to Mr. Feinbaum, get his thoughts on fifth-year players, NFL training camp players coming in. It's been such a scene today. We'll get to that with Mr. Feinbaum in 2 minutes. Bishop and Friends right here on The Fan.
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14: Hey, Paul, how you doing?

0: this. Linebackers from LSU. What do you make of this?
1: Yeah, I mean, first of all, you can't even raise your eyebrows, Bo, because it's out of control. I had somebody just screaming about this last night. So why can't we go back to the way it used to be? Well, because it's not going. It's just not possible. And it is truly. I mean, it's not even surprising. I used a line once as a writer. The only thing surprising about this was it wasn't surprising, and that's really the answer here, Bo. As long as there are judges out there willing to make rulings and everyone willing to go along. And you know what I think it's time for? I think we need a commissioner or Charlie Baker to say, now this is why we need the Protect College Sports Act. even though the two do not equate.
0: You know that's coming. That's going to happen today at some point.
1: It's in the printer somewhere.
0: Someone's ready for it. If only we would have known, Paul. If only something like this had attempted to happen in basketball, I don't know, 6 months ago. Yeah. If only someone could have seen this coming, right?
1: You know, and back then, in the Badiaco case, which was Alabama, and the mm-hmm. endless others, and there was a modicum of outrage. I mean, there's not I can't even keep up with all this, and when I see the alerts, I just keep going. I mean, I'm mm-hmm. more interested in what the Bond Jewels are today than I am who's playing for LSU.
0: I'm kind of the same way too. That in terms of these guys who, I guess this would be let's do the football side of it. All of these guys now are going to try to find homes. What does that look like? For example, if LSU wants the linebacker back, if Ole Miss wants that defensive front back, like, what does that look like just in terms of from a coaching standpoint of like, do you have the room on the roster? Who do you push out? How do you, because a lot of these places, I'm assuming a lot of the places in the South are this way too. And I know Ohio State's this way. There is some budget that they have to kind of be under. And so all of a sudden, if now all of a sudden a starting linebacker comes in, you got to go find $1.5 million to pay him. So just what does that look like? And how many of these guys, do you think all of these guys end up playing this year?
1: Yeah, I think most of them will, because by now every coach knows who is good and who's not. So I think from a coaching standpoint, it's a little bit easier than it would have been maybe 2 months ago when there was mystery. And as far as the money, it's there. Yeah. I mean, there's still somebody out there. And this is where the rich get richer nonsense that you're not cringe about, but it's true. Ohio State will find a way. I mean, I sat with Steve Sarkisian 4 weeks ago yesterday. And he said, you know, we had to make room on the cap, so we let three of our starters go. These guys will not blink an eye. They are 2 weeks and 2 days away from the opener for most of these clubs. And the good news is that very few of them have challenging openers. So mm-hmm. it's really 3 weeks for Ohio State and for most. And they'll figure it out. And I know that sounds like I'm just evading the question. I'm not. But these guys are, there's GMs and there's assistant GMs and there's player personnel guys. This isn't 40 years ago where you got to go to the airport and wait for the film to come in. Everybody knows everything.
0: Yeah, and I think for the general fan, the thing that they say is, well, hold on. Everybody stood up on Sorsby and said, we're not going to play you. We're not going to do these things. Why won't they stand up against this? And the reality is because they all just want to win, Paul. Your point is exactly right. There's always money in the banana stand. If you watched Arrested Development, there's always money for more players if you want it. And there's always room to bring in more guys. And all of these guys just want to win. And quite honestly, there's a greed that comes with that. And in my opinion, that's exactly why this continues to happen.
1: Yeah, and going back 2 months, Bo, the Sorsby thing was really overdone. I mean, that was groupthink at DEF CON 1. And we talked about it at the time. And yeah, it was terrible. But I mean, it's kind of, I get cringe worthy when everybody says the same thing. And by the way, nobody's saying anything right now because at this point, we're all fatigued. We're tired of it. Mm-hmm. We actually want to get to the first game. There's high school football in most of the country tonight and tomorrow night. And really, that's what we care about. And listen, I want to say this and I'll be quiet. Ross Dellinger is a good friend of mine. I think he's the best reporter. I cannot read another tweet from Ross Dellinger telling me what some conference commissioner said and what opposition there could be to some new amendment to the Protect College Sports Act. I mean, I think most of us are collectively over all that.
0: Entirely. It's funny you mentioned Ross because there's few people I respect more in terms of the way they go about their business and the information that he gathers, but I'm just done. And if you and I are

0: done, then what does that say about your and I's audience? You're right. We have high school football in Ohio tonight, full slate tomorrow night. People are jacked up for football. The game has endured despite the fact, Paul, that we are no closer to any sort of guardrails than we were 6 or 7 years ago. The game's never been more popular. So I guess that's the odd kind of cross to bear here on this thing.
1: Yeah, and Bo, I'm sure you've talked to these. Everybody had a story in the last 2 weeks about what each position cost. And I'm interviewing this guy the other day from whatever .com he was from, and it didn't even faze me. Like, okay, well, what's the snapper get? Yeah, he's way down. He only gets $500,000 to $750,000, and yeah. You know, and their guys. Meanwhile, it's 102 degrees in Alabama yesterday, and I see a UPS driver, you know, schlepping up some big hill. Hey, love the show. You know, that guy doesn't right. care doesn't what care. These guys make. He's trying to get home by 8 o'clock in one piece.
0: You're exactly right. They just want their football. They want it on Friday. They want it on Saturday. They want it on Sunday. Just want their football. Speaking of football on the field, AP poll came out this week. First time since 15, no SEC teams received a first place vote. Appropriate?
1: Yes. And I can't tell you the battles I had on the Paul Feinbaum show this week with Alabama fans and other fans. I mean, Alabama fans, they just don't get it. I mean, they want to go fight. Like, I had a guy like chase me down at a gym. 13. I go, you're lucky to be 13. And I had to kind of duck because I thought he might swing. I mean, that's how. And they're not the only ones. I mean, Georgia fans feel like they're being disrespected. I mean, they're number three. And then you get to. I made the mistake. I was on SportsCenter Live, and they fire the questions every year, Bo, and they go, okay, which one of these top 10 teams could be unranked? So you can't say, like, none of them, because they'll eject you out of the sports center. So I said, Oklahoma. Mm-hmm. I mean, their schedule is absurd. I mean, they go to Michigan, you know the rest. So now, Boomer Sooner Nation, which hasn't done a thing in about 20 years, is coming after me, like, the nerve of you. I mean, don't you know who we are? Yeah, I know who you are. You choked a 17-point lead last year to Alabama. You were lucky to only lose three games. And you got a coach who a year ago was about to get fired. Now you think he's the next Bob Stoops. He's not.
0: No, he is. But that's the beauty of it. It's the delusion of all of it that's around there. And it's a lot of fun to have. I know you enjoy the heck out of it. I do as well. Who would you have number one in yours?
1: Yeah, here's where I probably should have ended the conversation a minute ago. I really like Oregon. And I'm not about to get into the same trap I did a year ago on this day when I, you know, opened my mouth about what Texas was going to do to Ohio State. but I do think Ohio State going to Texas is problematic. And that's why I had a hard time. And some of it was just you hate to pick a team to be number one and then possibly see them lose within 2 weeks. So I'm playing it safe a little bit. I mean, I think Ohio State's a top three or four team, but I just think Oregon has a little more manageable schedule. I'll take either one of those quarterbacks. Okay. They're both great. Saying and Dante Moore, why I believe in Dan Lanning. I don't know because he has not shown up in big games, but I just do.
0: Yeah, I think that makes all the sense of the world that Oregon, we talked about that too. I mean, they kind of return everybody, so they're in a situation where if not now, when? I think, I'll get you out of here on this one. I think they have the most pressure of anybody in the country in terms of from a country. Every place, like for example, I'm sure DeBoer is really feeling it. I'm sure there's all sorts of places where people are feeling it, but it does feel like just from a 30,000 feet, like if Oregon doesn't win it now, when are they going to win it exactly, right?
1: I agree because I'm not saying that program is put together with duct tape, but it just feels fragile and they should have already done it. So I do think they have to get it done now. I mean, Ohio State is just going to press the button and reload. You can't, because at some point Dan Lanning may say, you know what? I've had enough of this place. Mario Cristobal left a gold mine there and has done better. Alabama will be open one of these days. LSU could be open. Texas could be open. And Dan Lanning, Georgia, Kirby Smart may say, I'm going to the NFL. So he would be the first choice for all those schools.
0: He certainly would. Good stuff as always, buddy. Appreciate your time.

0: The National Weather Service in Charleston has issued a flash flood warning for Morgan County, Southern Perry County, until 1:45 p.m. At 10:40 a.m., Doppler radar indicated thunderstorms producing heavy rain across the warned area. Flash flooding is ongoing or expected to begin shortly. Hazard: flash flooding caused by thunderstorms. Source: radar indicated. Impact: flash flooding of small creeks and streams, urban areas, highways, streets and underpasses, as well as other poor drainage and low-lying areas. Some locations that will experience flash flooding include New Lexington, McConnellsville, Shawnee, Crooksville, Junction City, New Straitsville, Malta, Corning, Bristol, Hemlock, Renville, Eagleport and Hackney. Turn around, don't drown when encountering flooded roads. Most flood deaths occur in vehicles. Report flooding to the National Weather Service by calling toll-free 800-401-9535 when you can do so safely.
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10: 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This is Bishop and Friends.
12: All right, time for a little thing or not a thing on a Thursday edition. 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
14: So a guy that we're a little familiar with around here, new Miami Dolphins head coach Jeff Hafley, was speaking with the media earlier this week, and he came up with a new mantra for his wide receivers when asked about one of his young ones returning.
15: How do your young receivers, especially with Bell coming back, fit into the idea that receivers can block too?
16: What do you mean? They better block. If they don't
15: Some
16: block.
15: Some receivers don't like to block.
16: Yeah, I mean, those receivers are going to block. No block, no rock. How about that one?
14: Thing or not a thing.
12: It's a funny line out of him. This is the worst receiving corps, I mean, maybe in the history of the NFL. Have you guys looked at this? Have you looked? Do yourself a favor, kids. Pull up the two deep for the Miami Dolphins, okay? Raise your hands. Here, this is it on our lads. Jalen Tolbert, Caleb Douglas, Malik Washington, Chris Bell, Tutu Atwell, Kevin Coleman Jr. That's the top six.
14: They've got a couple old first-rounder reclamation projects way down there, and Terrence Marshall Jr. and Jalen Reagor.
12: Yeah. I mean, that is brutal. Brutal.
17: Yeah, you think about Malik Willis this season. Sounds like he might have a little bit of an uphill battle. This makes me happy, though, hearing that roster, because it now, the past couple seasons, I've been someone to say the Browns had the worst receivers in all of football. This makes me happy hearing that someone else might have worse weapons than we do after the Browns made some additions this offseason. Love the no block, no rock, by the way. I also, the answer to the reporter when he just goes, what do you mean? Obviously, we're going to force them to block. Just dismissing the question, I love that one, too.
12: Yeah. Where, Tyreek Hill, is he on a roster?
14: I don't believe he is.
17: And Waddle's in the at the Broncos now.
12: Yeah, he's not on a roster. Obviously, there's off-field stuff for him, but like, I am surprised he hasn't found a roster home yet.
14: I don't think it's any surprise that Hafley would say this, especially after spending his time here at Ohio State, and that's something that wide receivers have to do, and one of the reasons I think they've translated so well to the NFL. The other thing, he sounds just like one of the high school football coaches here in Ohio, and I can't think of who it is. Like, it's right there on the tip of my tongue, but I can't think of who it is, but he sounds identical to him. The University of Central Missouri announced this week a jersey partnership deal with Shelter Insurance, believed to be the first jersey patch sponsorship agreement in Division II. Now, industry sources are saying that this is a five-year contract worth six figures annually, and it will include a mark on the uniform of every varsity sport that University of Central Missouri sponsors. There's just one little bit of a problem here, Bo. D2 schools aren't technically allowed to have jersey patches yet. When the rule came down back in January, it was the NCAA Division I cabinet that approved the proposal, but that was just for Division I institutions, so Division II schools haven't yet decided on this thing or not a thing.
12: It would be such a classic NCAA thing if they decided to be tough guys on D2. Like, if they tried to, like, make D2 conform. Damn it, you will follow our rules. Your big brother might not, but you will. I mean, like, that's the... What are we doing? Like, if it's good for one, it's good for all. Like with everything, they would lose in court in a second if they decided to fight this. Now, I have no... What is this? Central Missouri? Is that what you said?
14: Yeah.
12: Like, I don't know if they have the funds to fight any of this. I have no clue. But if they did, they'd win. So it's just silly. Like, the amount of time they waste is really quite stupefying.
17: And for them, like a six-figure deal for this athletic department, for Division II, that would be substantial. That would be a nice little boost for them. And if the NCAA is like, no, actually, we're going to say for the big guys, they can make the millions. Mm-hmm. You guys, six figures, that's a little bit too much down here to be putting towards your athletic program. I mean, potentially saving some sports and things like that, scholarships. Yeah, maybe not. We're just going to have you guys play by a completely different set of rules.
14: That's exactly what I was thinking, is what university needs this more, Central Missouri or Missouri?
12: Right.
14: You know, like here in town, Ohio Dominican or Ohio State, who needs money more right now?
12: Right, 100%.
14: Bo, this one here is near and dear to our hearts, especially mine. Pete Thamel reported yesterday afternoon that Tennessee and Alabama will both wear their home jerseys for the games between the rivals in 2026 and 2027. This will mark the first time since 1970 that they wore Alabama crimson and Tennessee orange in the game, which had been a long-standing tradition. To that point, the uniform agreement came together through the work of Alabama AD Greg Byrne, Tennessee AD Danny White, and of course the head coaches Kalen DeBoer and Josh Heupel. This year's game will be in Knoxville, and it will look beautiful, thing or not a thing.
12: Yeah, so USC, UCLA have been doing this for a while. That's an undefeated when they do it. It looks great when these guys do it. There is, however, no example of this that would look better than the game. Red contrasting with navy, silver contrasting with yellow, all of it works. They've done it. I think we've gone into this one time, and I think like in the 50s one time they did it fake.
14: So they did it until 1954, and that's the last year they did it. And it sounds like the reason they stopped doing it was black and white TV.
12: Yeah, yeah. So black and white TV changed all of it. And that's because my hunch is up until that point, you only had one uniform.
14: You didn't need to.
12: You didn't need to. You had one. But obviously now we have HD and you have a perfect contrast with red and scarlet and navy. This might also be the right time if you wanted to try something like this that you could, because you have an adult in the room at Michigan, like an actual human being, adult, real guy. So like you could call Kyle Whittingham and say, hey, man, what do you think? And he might be for it. They may have done it in the Holy War game.
17: They did.
12: In my head, did they?
17: They did. I, that's what I was going to say. Is I remember the BYU, Utah. They did it as well. And immediately when I saw like the blue versus the red, I was like, oh, it looks incredible. Florida, Georgia doing it as well a couple times. And I mean, if they have two contrasting colors where you're not going to confuse them, I say, why wouldn't you do it? Let them wear their actual colors.
14: I agree. I've been preaching this and asking for this for a long, long time. The one thing that I do ask is if they do it, Michigan cannot be in the all blue. We can't do that. They've got to wear the maize pants.
12: Yes.
14: You've got to have them contrasting too. The other thing, Bo, we're all worried about money all the time, right? What a perfect color matchup in the game sponsored by Sherwin-Williams or Bear and Paints.
17: Or Heinz.
14: Yeah, it'd be
17: perfect. Give me a little ketchup and mustard.
12: Headquartered right here in Ohio with Sherwin-Williams. So, yeah, you could do that. Yeah, I love this. I think this will look great.
14: We can get to this one real quick. Akron football has named the 9 finalists for his offensive coordinator of the game contest. Athletic director Andrew Goodrich reached out to the finalists before the news broke yesterday. The list includes 3 Akron season ticket holders, Big Cat from Barstool.
12: Big Cat's doing it?
14: A popular YouTuber and streamer from Kentucky, and then 1 person each from Nebraska, Kansas City, New York, and Austin, Texas. The offensive coordinator of the game winner will be named Tuesday, August 25th. Goodrich said the winner has already been drawn, but not revealed to the public. Thing or not a thing?
12: I'd rig that drawing to make sure it's Big Cat is what I would do, because that's where you'd get your biggest bang for your buck if you're Akron.
17: I mean, they've rigged it thus far, clearly. I mean, if he's one of the 9 finalists, that was by chance. I mean, you think about however many people. I know that a month ago, whenever this came out, weeks ago, they were already almost sold out of the tickets, which I'm sure their stadium sells a handful of seats, at least for this. So if Big Cat's one of the 9 finalists, let's just go all the way and give it to him.
14: So is Big Cat now a season ticket holder at Akron?
17: Yes.
12: I don't know. Maybe. Yeah, I guess he is.
17: He has to be.
12: I just think that's beautiful from their perspective. Like, what a win for them. If all of a sudden you get, and he can pump it on the platform, what a win for Akron. I mean, that's really, really smart. Good innovation out of Akron up there. That's a good job out of them. Two-a-days continues coming up next. We close out the NFC South. We will do the hated Carolina Panthers, and we will do the Atlanta Falcons. That's coming up next. Bishop and Friends right here on The Fan.
13: We have so many local shows, I can't fit them in a 10-second promo. So let's just say we're live and local all damn day. The Fan.
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14: Good morning, I'm Ryan Baker. The Cincinnati Reds and Cleveland Guardians both look to pick up series wins this afternoon. The Reds beat the St. Louis Cardinals 5-4 last night to even up their five-game series. The finale down in Cincy coming up here at 12:40. Brady Singer gets the ball for the Reds opposite Michael McGreevy. You can catch the pregame starting at 12:10 over on the Fan 2. The Guardians were shut out by the San Francisco Giants 1-0. The rubber game up in Cleveland at 1:10. Gavin Williams versus Landon Roop, the pitching matchup. The Cleveland Cavaliers added wing Peyton Watson to the roster in a multi-team trade yesterday. Watson then signed a four-year, $88 million extension. Rough night for the Crew. They lose to Montreal 2-1. Roosters has given away 12 Ultimate Buckeye experiences. 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
1: Bishop and Friends present Two-A-Days, our professional preseason preview of all 32 teams. 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Doubt it.
12: All right. This was, well, I remember exactly when this was. This was September 28th. September 28th of last year. Okay. NBC had just won a little bet with me, a $100 bet, where he kind of set me up, kind of rigged the game, and said, "Hey, Dad, somebody skied down Mount Everest. What do you think of that?" And I said, "Nobody skied down Mount Everest. You're out of your mind. That doesn't even make any sense." He's like, "No, they did." And I said, "I bet you $100. $100 says nobody's ever skied down Mount Everest." And then he immediately showed me a video of some Red Bull dude skiing down Mount Everest. And I go, "Okay, fine." He goes, "You owe me $100. And I said, "I'm like, okay, fine. I owe you $100. So then we're watching the Carolina Panthers, because he likes the Carolina Panthers for some reason. And they're on the red zone, and they're getting bombed by the New England Patriots in a game they inevitably lost 42-13. And he's like, "It's early. They're going to be fine." And I said, "I tell you what, I will bet you." Actually, the first bet, I think, was 500, which we were just throwing around nonsense numbers. I had no intent of actually paying him. So I said, "I go double or nothing that the Panthers don't make the playoffs." And he goes, "Are you telling me that I'll get $1,000 if they make the playoffs and nothing?" And I'm like, "Yes, you understand double or nothing." They were 1-3. And they made the playoffs. Now, I did not give him $1,000 cash. I invested some of it, and I did buy him a new set of golf clubs. So I did pay the debt, because I'm a Lannister. I always got to pay their debts. But from that point forward, I have no patience for the Carolina Panthers on anything. They went 8-9 last season and somehow won this ridiculous division. They actually damn near beat the Rams in a playoff game where I almost did double or nothing again with him, 34-31. They showed signs of life as the season went along with Bryce Young. They've added a few guys in the roster. Obviously, offensive tackle Monroe Freeling is going to be at the top of this, the first-round pick. He joins the mix as well. They are a team that with some of the, you think about Tet McMillan, you think about some of the talent that they have, feels like it could be on a little bit of an ascent. But it does entirely depend on if you believe in Bryce Young. And if Bryce Young, I mean, that thing almost went the other way entirely with Bryce Young. Like, almost like they were ready to just give up on him. And then all of a sudden that deal that they did with the Bears would have gone down as one of the worst. That would have been like the Herschel Walker trade, you know, where it basically set up the Bears for ultimate success. So that's the pressure that's on Young. He is generously listed at 5'10", 204. I don't think Bryce Young's weighed 204 pounds ever in his life. I don't think he's weighed 204. 5'10 feels pretty accurate, but the 204 does not. I would say he's more like 175. It's shocking how small and how slight he is. But he did come around as the season went along last year and did get better and better and had some really nice moments. He had a win against Atlanta when he went 31 of 45 for 448, three touchdowns, no picks. Kind of lit them up a little bit. Even in the season finale loss to Tampa Bay, he went 24 of 35, 266, two touchdowns and a pick. So he has performed pretty well in the playoff game, 21 of 40, 264, a touchdown and a pick. I don't know if he can ever justify the number one pick in the draft, but I can also say that he doesn't feel like a total bust at this point either. I am not very bullish on them this year, though, gentlemen. But they could also just be valedictorian of summer school again in a division that's really, really bad.
14: Yeah, the Bryce Young thing was dead in the water, and then he showed some signs of life last season. As I look at their year, they beat Atlanta, they beat Miami, they beat Dallas, they beat the New York Jets. They did beat Green Bay, which was kind of a surpriser. Atlanta, they got in overtime. The crazy one was the Los Angeles Rams game. Like, where did that come from? And then they played the Rams really tough in the postseason.
12: They did.
14: As well, too. They did lose three of their last four as they came down the stretch in the regular season, including a game to Tampa Bay that I believe ended up not meaning anything by the time it was over, but could have meant a lot that last week. I guess we'll have to see, because I think we all thought Jaden Daniels was a home run, and I think we all have some questions about Jaden Daniels now. So I guess we'll see with Bryce Young. They did a really smart thing last year, I believe, in drafting Tet McMillan to give Bryce Young a big-time weapon. And they also had kind of a revelation at the running back spot last year with Rico Dowdle. I'm surprised they didn't keep him. He's in Pittsburgh now.
12: He is, yeah.
14: They're banking on Jonathan Brooks coming back and being healthy and being a 1-2 punch with Chuba Hubbard. And Jonathan Brooks has never been able to stay healthy, it seems like.
12: No.
14: So I do not think that this is a team that will be in the playoffs this year. They always say, what, half of the teams are out? I don't think the Carolina Panthers will be back in this year.
12: Me either, but I'm not betting it.
17: Because they certainly, in that division, they won't be out of it for a long time unless this thing completely falls off the rails early on.
12: No, it's just a bad division. I mean, we did it yesterday. We did the Saints and the Bucks yesterday, and the Bucks seem like the best of these teams. But like I said, it's valedictorian to summer school. Let's hit the categories on the Panthers. We start with your coach grade for Carolina.
14: I've just got Dave Canales at a C. And maybe he deserves better than that, getting this team into the playoffs last year. I just don't know if there's enough data points on him yet for me to put him any higher.
17: I also had him down as a C. And I thought the same thing, like the playoff thing. But for me, he only got into the playoffs because it was the division. Like, he's not getting into the playoffs in any other division. So how can I hold him to a different standard than I would hold any coach in the AFC North or the AFC West or the AFC East or anywhere where you have to win 10 games to actually make the playoffs? So yes, they made the playoffs. Did they make it in a funky way? Yes. Am I going to reward him for that? No.
12: I'm going to go B here, because I think that if I were to look at this division at the start of last season, my hunch is that I probably would have picked Carolina last in the division. And whatever it is, he did win it, and he did elevate them, and they put a scare into the Rams in the playoffs. So that tells me that he has some belief. I can't go higher than B, but I do think he's proven that he's been above average to this point. Uniform grade for the Carolina Panthers, Bick.
14: I'm probably a little too high on them, but I love the color scheme. I'm giving them an A-. They're when they would wear the black jersey with the silver pants and the silver top, I think that's pretty darn good.
17: I love these jerseys. I had these down as an A because I love the blue that they have is such like a kind of neonish blue. It's so strong, and then the silver helmets look really good. I just imagine like Cam Newton in the all blues. It looked so strong. So I had this one down as an A.
12: Well, look, this is why NBC liked him when he was little. I said, pick an NFC team in case the Browns aren't good, and he picked in that given year. And so he picked Carolina because it was Cam Newton and it was these colors. Like, this is pretty easy to root for. It's black, silver, and bright blue, and they had Cam Newton. Like, geez, this is easy. So, yeah, I think it's really strong. And I actually think, I mean, a Panther is black. So even when they wear the all blacks, I don't love the unitard look. But even in the all black, it kind of makes sense because of who they are, much similarly to the Ravens when they wear the all black. So, yeah, I think it's like, it's probably an A minus for me. And I think the only thing it doesn't have is just the nostalgia that comes with some of these other uniforms just because they've been around our whole life. And for guys like me and Bake, the Carolina Panthers have not. If you could take one franchise great and add them to this team, who would you add, Bake?
14: There was like a handful of guys right away that I thought of, and all of them I think you could plug in and they'd be better than what they have at those positions right now. But I don't know how you go against Cam Newton. I mean, he single-handedly took him to a Super Bowl.
12: Yeah. At his best, he was pretty unstoppable force.
17: Yeah, he was the first one that obviously comes to mind. He could win this division single-handedly. You could probably take a weapon or two away from him, and he would still win this division in his prime. The other one that I had considered was Steve Smith, wide receiver, because you only really have Tet McMillan. I think Jalen Coker's their wide receiver, too, so you probably need a little bit more in that wide receiver room. If you really believed in Bryce Young, which I don't, then you would pick Steve Smith, but Cam is the answer.
12: Well, I'll give you another one, Christian McCaffrey. Like, if you don't want to use Cam, you put Christian McCaffrey on this team with Bryce Young, and they're going to be in a pretty good spot with him. And there's a lot of what Julius Peppers at his best there was incredible. Yeah. Steve Smith.
14: Think of Peppers.
12: Peppers would have been,
14: Luke Kuechly.
12: Kuechly. Jeez.
14: D'Angelo Williams.
12: Yeah, they've had a lot of studs. They really have. A lot of really cool
14: Greg
12: players.
14: Olson.
12: Yeah, Greg Olson. Boy, that might be. That might be the answer. If you can't use Cam, like Greg or McCaffrey would be a game changer for a young quarterback to have somebody like that. Franchise tier for Carolina, S being the best, F being the worst.
14: I'm giving them a C, and this could have easily been a D because there's been a lot of times when they're bad, they're really bad. But they got Cam, and they stayed relevant for a long time, and it looks like they're trying to be relevant again, so I'll keep them at a C.
17: I had them down as a C+, just because the only years during my life they've been super relevant was when Cam had his breakout years, and then that, for me, didn't feel very long, so I'm going C+ on this one.
12: I mean, they did play for us in the Super Bowl with Jake DeLome.
14: Yeah.
12: I mean, like, that happened. I think as an expansion franchise goes, you think of the expansion franchises in all sports of the last 25 years.
14: Been pretty good.
12: They've been pretty good. It's probably, they've had some off-field stuff with previous ownership and this ownership, which isn't great. So I'll go C+ as well. But I think on the field, it's probably more like a B- in terms of the foothold and the stranglehold they have in the area and in the division. Win it all, playoffs, building or busting, Bake?
14: I think they're busting. Because, I mean, maybe they can be building, but they were a playoff team last year. I don't think they will be this year, and that's a bust to me.
17: This is year four with Bryce Young. If you have any faith in him at all, this should be the year that he really takes off and gets them into the playoffs. They made the playoffs last year. I think they are busting this year.
12: I think they're building, but I think they'll miss the playoffs. But I still think they're headed in the right direction with a ceiling on Young, just because I think there's a ceiling of how good he can be in the National Football League. His size is just so alarmingly small. We hit the Falcons coming up next. Bishop and Friends right here on The Fan.
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31: From the Logan AC and Heat Services Weather Center.
32: For the afternoon, some breaks in the clouds, maybe an isolated shower or two that tries to pop up again. Highs in the upper 70s, but still watch out for leftover trouble spots from the heaviest stuff that fell earlier in the morning. Areas of fog possible early on Friday, mostly sunny otherwise with highs around 80. For The Fan, I'm 10 Weather Impact meteorologist Justin Gertz.
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12: All right, we close out the NFC South with the Atlanta Falcons. Last year, 8-9, they did win their last four kind of stupidly, especially considering they were going to make a coaching change, which was inevitable and felt known at that point. So it hurt their draft position decently. In terms of additions, it starts a coach. Kevin Stefanski comes in. He will be the new head coach of the Atlanta Falcons. I know Kevin pretty well from his time in Cleveland, and he will bring... offensively, if he has a quarterback who trusts in what he's coaching him and he trusts the quarterback, you're going to get some innovation from a play calling perspective. I think Kevin in Cleveland was largely a success. He won coach of the year twice, but obviously the last couple of years ended fairly poorly, and I think it just kind of got to a point where it'd run its course a little bit. But I do think he can be a shot of an adrenaline for him, albeit his press conferences will not be, and I'm guessing Bake is very happy that he will not have to cut up Kevin Stefanski audio anymore, because he very rarely said anything in the press conferences up in Cleveland.
14: I actually enjoyed cutting up Kevin's press conferences because you never had to do it. You just took the one from last week.
12: It's just, this is pretty easy.
14: Exact same.
12: Same thing every week. They added Tua Tagovailoa as well, who's quite honestly pretty perfect for what Kevin wants out of a quarterback. Za'Darius Smith comes in. That was just this week. Austin Hooper knows Kevin from his time in Cleveland, so he comes in as well. Other notables, I think Brian Robinson backing up Bijan Robinson is going to be a big-time hit there. This roster is pretty decent. It did get a hit with the suspension that is coming for James Pierce and the injury that's coming off of that as well, so that's a bit of a hit. But in terms of just like their overall talent, it's pretty good. There's weapons on offense. I think what is going to be very interesting is how Kevin handles quarterback. And this is something he dealt with in Cleveland a lot. You know, he had a quarterback competition last year that had four guys in it that was going to be Kenny Pickett. And then Kenny Pickett hurt his hamstring. And all of a sudden, Kenny Pickett was traded. And it ended up being Joe Flacco, who wasn't even there at the time. I mean, it just was pretty crazy. So I just am curious, like, how Kevin handles Tua and Michael Penix Jr. Matt Ryan is now the face of the organization. Arthur Blank brought him in to kind of be over all of it. He knew Kevin previously, had a previous relationship with him. That's why as soon as Matt Ryan got the job in Atlanta, I knew that's where Kevin would end up, and I knew that Kevin wanted to coach next year. This team should be further along than they are. They've got a lot of shiny toys, especially weapons on offense, and for whatever reason, they just haven't ever been able to put it together. I don't know if this is the year or not. My hunch is it's not, just because I don't trust the two quarterbacks.
14: It's interesting that you mention a lot of shiny toys, because I think that's what they are, is just shiny. I've never, like, I think Drake London's a good receiver, but he's not nearly as good as the Ohio State receivers, and people always tried to tell me that he was, and I just don't think he is. I think Kyle Pitts is pretty overrated as well, because it kind of reminds me of David Njoku. Like, Kyle Pitts will go up and make a poster catch, but then when you really need that one on third down to extend a drive and he's wide open, he just drops it.
12: Yeah.
14: And I just think, I think these guys, I think they have the talent to be really good, but I'm not sure how great they are. And if when I look at this Atlanta Falcons roster, this reminds me a lot of the Browns roster at the beginning of Kevin Stefanski, whereas you have this really good offensive line, and I think the Falcons do have a good offensive line, and you have an elite running back, maybe the best in pro football. Is Kevin going to use him? Because that's one of the things that drove me nuts about Kevin Stefanski more than anything. I remember a Thursday night game, I think it was against the Denver Broncos, and the Browns are starting Nick Mullins, and Nick Mullins is throwing the ball 30 times, and Nick Chubb's getting 14 carries. Mm-hmm. Or a game against the Patriots where Jacoby Brissett's throwing the ball 45 times, and Nick Chubb's only getting 18 carries. So to me, if I am, I understand you've got these weapons and you think they're good, but if I'm this Falcons team, run the ball 40 times a game, 50 times a game.
0: And you've got Brian Robinson behind Bijan. And so that's one of the things, too. With Kevin coming to Atlanta, I think it's going to hinge a lot on the quarterback position, obviously, and him. But one huge advantage that he has here that he didn't have in Cleveland is the division is so much weaker than it was when he was in the AFC North. Prime years for Joe Burrow, Lamar Jackson, the Steelers. Like, it's completely different. He's going to have way more room for error here. And if he's able to take his system, any parts of it that look like in 2020, and bring it here, they should be very successful in this division.
12: Should be. He's got to get quarterback situated. I'm curious to talk to our guest here in about 6-7 minutes. Like, it feels like it's going to be Tua. So, like, what is, you know, so then what do you do with Penix, who was a kind of a shocking pick when they picked him because they just signed Cousins? Like, so they have some real dysfunction in their front office that we'll see if Matt Ryan can kind of clean all of that up. That's kind of his job, is to sort those things out. But there are some pieces to work with here. All right, categories on the Falcons. Coach grade for Kevin Stefanski. Bake.
14: Bo, this may not be fair, because of my bias as a Browns fan and some of the things that I just talked about that drove me crazy with Kevin Stefanski. But I'm just not a fan of these coaches that believe, well, I drew this play up, it doesn't matter who's in there, it should work. Mm-hmm. Because the play is designed so well. I give Kevin Stefanski a C-. I'm just not a fan.
0: I had Kevin as a B. And the reason I had Kevin as a B, because they just hired him. And I think out of, as you look at the coaching market and who was available, I think Falcons fans should be pretty content with Kevin Stefanski coming into the season, where he's not a huge question mark. He has had success. He struggled at the end of his tenure in Cleveland. And I think at towards the end of his tenure, it was one of those times when you just need a new person in the room. Like, he had run his course. There were good times with Kevin. There were bad times. He did a lot of great things. He wasn't always dealt a really great card. And I look at the quarterback situation, too. I mean, he made some great Browns teams out of some bad quarterbacks. You look at the Flacco year when he was able to get them there. There were some great games with P.J. Walker that didn't make any sense. So yeah. I do. There's a lot of bright spots in Kevin. I think towards the end of his career in Cleveland, it ended in a horrible way. But I think if you're looking for a new hire, I thought he was a pretty good get for the Falcons.
12: Yeah, I'm going to go B minus. One thing I noticed towards the end of his tenure in Cleveland is some of the innovation left. In the early years, he was an incredible innovator, and he lost some of that. Now, Bill Callahan's back coaching his offensive line, so I think that'll help too. Like, he trusts Bill implicitly, and Bill's probably the best in the business on the offensive line, so I think that'll help. Brings Tommy Reese with him as well, so some familiarity. So I'm going to go B minus here, but I think, Isaiah, you had a lot of pretty accurate points on how it kind of all went down in Cleveland. Uniform grade for the Falcons, Bake?
14: I think it's a C, but it should be an A.
12: Yeah, well said.
0: I'm in the same spot. I had it down as a B minus. I used to love their uniforms when Julio was playing. And then last year they went to the weird gradient uniforms that I hated. They've transitioned into a new kind of more traditional look, but it still isn't what it was.
12: No, they have an A. They have two A plus uniforms in their catalog that they should just wear. They're wearing one of them this year, which is the red hat with the black top and the white pant. Like, that is an A plus uniform. That's the way old school one. That's got a little thin gold stripe in it, which is an homage to Georgia Tech, and then the red for Georgia. Like, that's a home run. The other thing that they have is they have the Deons.
14: Just go back to that.
12: With the black and the silver pants. Like, that look is stunningly cool. And for whatever reason, they won't just wear them. I mean, I don't understand it.
14: Even the Deion, they did the red hat with the silver pants sometime, and it was great.
12: It's great. Yeah. Like, this isn't hard. You got a really cool logo, really cool colors, and they continue to, like, not. This is better than what they were because these are brand new this year, but there's an A-plus out there, and they just won't do it. One franchise great that you could add to this team. Bake.
14: This might be the most difficult one of all, because I think they have two absolutely no-brainers. But just because there's questions at their quarterback spot, and Kevin loves lefties, it's got to be Mike Vick for me.
0: Ooh, Michael Vick.
12: Jeez, you just broke my brain.
14: My favorite ever
12: you just broke my
14: is
12: brain,
14: Warwick man. Dunn. I loved Warwick Dunn.
12: He's a good dude, too.
0: I also, leaning into the quarterback position, I think that Kevin would love some Matt Ryan, because I saw him with Joe Flacco. Matt Ryan is pretty damn close to what Joe Flacco was. If we're going to go away from quarterback, I mean, I'd like to see primetime play again. That sounds good to me.
12: Yeah, Julio Jones. I mean, we did all this without mentioning Julio Jones as well. Like, opposite Drake London would be a big-time problem. Mike Vick, in today's NFL, where coaches would actually put him in a position to succeed rather than trying to make him be a West Coast quarterback, would have been a scene, an absolute scene. Franchise tier for the Falcons, S the best, F the worst. Bake, what do you got?
14: I got them as a C. I think they're just a middle-of-the-road franchise. They've had some really highs, but they've also had some really baffling moments.
12: Yeah, they should be higher.
0: Yeah, I had them as a C-plus here. Yeah, some good things, but a lot of just average.
12: Stunning stadium, cool brand, a city all to themselves, a city that a lot of guys want to live in. There's just no scenario where this isn't an A, but they just haven't been able to do it. It doesn't make any sense, but it's a C. Yeah, absolutely. Win it all, playoffs, building or busting, Vic?
14: I was going to say bust, but in this division, with that offensive line and with Bijan Robinson, they should be a playoff team.
12: Yeah.
0: Yep, I have them as building. I think they have a lot of good pieces here. Still trying to search at the quarterback position. If they could figure that out, I mean, they'd be in a good spot.
12: I think they're building, but I think they think they're a playoff team, so I think it's right on that spot. It'll just come down to quarterback. For some perspective on the Falcons, Aaron Freeman will join us in 2 minutes. Bishop and Friends right here on The Fan.
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20: 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People love the thrill of the... Okay, next up is the Falcon. 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
1: All right, let's get some perspective on the Atlanta Falcons and the NFC South. We head out on the Bryant Heating Cooling Systems fan guest hotline. Aaron Freeman, Locked On Falcons, joins us there. Aaron, thank you so much for the time. Before we get into the team, they redid the uniforms again. And from way up here, 30,000 feet, I'm just saying, God, why don't they just wear the old ones? They're wearing one of the old ones. What did the fan base want in this most recent uniform redesign? And did they get what they wanted?
2: I think for the most part, they got what they wanted. But yeah, there was very much a vocal contingent of fans that just want the throwbacks. And I think the Falcons want to keep the throwbacks as more of a special case. They've had so much success over the last couple of years. And I think they may be feeling a little superstitious that if they wore them all the time, they would maybe not have as much success as they've had in recent years. So I think for generally speaking, the new uniform changes have been met with a positive reaction, but you know, you can't please everybody, right?
1: No, you never can. Speaking of pleasing, what is Arthur Blank's popularity level with this fan base as the owner?
2: You know, it's the classic case of when the team is not successful, which has been far too often these last 8 years with the Falcons out making the playoffs. You know, I think it's easy for folks to say, well, the one thing that is consistent, because the Falcons have had different quarterbacks, different coaches, all those various things. Well, it's clearly the ownership that is part of the problem. But I think that tends to be more of the vocal minority of folks that are looking for someone to blame. And certainly I think there has been some questionable decisions that Arthur Blank has made and questionable hires that he has made over the last decade since the team has gone on this downward trend. But I think for the most part, I think most fans recognize that he has the key trait that you want in an ownership, which is the desire to win, the willingness to spend, and the willingness to hire people and let the football people make football decisions and not necessarily meddle with that. But, you know, when you're not hiring football people that are making great football decisions, then all of a sudden people start pointing the finger at you.
1: Boy, and what you just laid out, he did probably in spades with the hiring of Matt Ryan. What differences have you noticed with Ryan now fully invested and kind of, I suppose, you correct me if I'm wrong, kind of the face of the operation?
2: Yeah, you know, Matt Ryan has kind of taken over as the entity that's going to hold the football people accountable. And Arthur Blank has kind of deferred that as he's gotten older in this situation. And, you know, so far Matt Ryan has been, you know, more of a face than, you know, someone that has been in the trenches making the football decisions. And I think, again, that's a good move for Matt Ryan, coming from television, coming from obviously a very long, successful playing career, and sort of being new president of football role and sort of kind of still feeling that role out, and kind of letting Ian Cunningham, the Falcons' new GM, Kevin Stefanski, the new head coach, kind of do their own thing. And if he needs to be there for them as a sounding board, he is there. If he needs to go out there and help some of the wide receivers warm up by throwing them some passes early in practice, he's been there for that. So I think Matt Ryan has been, you know, a very positive presence for the Atlanta Falcons, but certainly you can't sit here and say anything like, oh, well, Matt Ryan did this or Matt Ryan has done this. I think he's kind of still feeling out this role.
1: Aaron, full disclosure, I hosted the Kevin Stefanski show for several years and know him pretty well. What do the Falcons need Kevin Stefanski to be?
2: That's an interesting question, because he's not necessarily going to call plays, right? As we saw the last couple of years in Cleveland, kind of, you know, stripping himself of play calling duties for Ken Dorsey and Tommy Rees. Tommy Rees now here in Atlanta. And so you can't say, oh, well, we need him to be, you know, this mastermind of a brilliant offensive coordinator to kind of lead this team right now. And so he's kind of taking more of that role as the CEO, as the sort of accountability guy, type of head coach. And, you know, he's going to have major input on the direction of this football team, and sort of what you're hoping from Kevin Stefanski this season in particular is, can he get this team motivated and able to play at their best level each and every Sunday, more so than anything else? And then, you know, potentially beyond this year, when the Falcons have to deal potentially with, you know, a potential another change at quarterback, he's going to probably have a lot more input.

0: on that decision and potentially guiding this team with a new franchise quarterback.
1: Yeah, it's interesting because I always felt Kevin's superpower was actually his play calling. And I thought that when that happened, he kind of lost what separated him because he was an elite play caller early on in his time in Cleveland, and then it fell off a little bit. So I think that's interesting that's the route that they're choosing there. You mentioned quarterback. What's the plan there this year?
0: That's the question that everybody's asking right now because no one really knows. Right. And, you know, from his days in Cleveland, you know, a lot of the talk was that Dylan Gabriel was his handpicked guy because he likes a quarterback like Tua Tagovailoa. And sort of you wonder if Tua Tagovailoa and the selection of him this offseason was, you know, Kevin Stefanski saying this is the guy that I believe can run my offense or run Tommy Reese's variation of my offense. And so far right now, Tua's been very up and down, and unfortunately there seems to be more downs than ups as of late. And so you wonder if there's going to be a long leash on a player like Tua Tagovailoa who's playing under a veteran minimum contract, no guaranteed money. And it's in contrast to the situation the Falcons had 2 years ago when they brought in Kirk Cousins, paid him an enormous salary, and also had in Michael Penix waiting in the wings, and they had financial reasons to commit to Kirk Cousins for the better part of 2 years rather than immediately tossing the keys to Michael Penix. They don't have that situation right now with Michael Penix recovering from that ACL tear, and he has yet to be cleared fully for team practices and playing in the preseason. But we're expecting that to happen potentially in the next week or so for him to get cleared. And it feels like it's a ticking clock on Tua Tagovailoa, who probably at this rate is going to be the week one starter. But his performance over these last couple of days in practice and in the preseason game really puts that at odds. And sort of we're just kind of looking at a situation where I think Michael Penix is going to be the Falcons starting quarterback sooner versus later. It's just a question of when, not if.
1: Aaron, what have you seen from Penix? Like, where do you kind of have him in terms of what they drafted him to be, which was to be a franchise quarterback? Does he have that in him?
0: I think that's really the debate right now with Michael Penix. He has the ability to be, I think, a effective starting quarterback. But whether or not he can be the guy that you say, we're going to hitch our wagon to Michael Penix for the next 5, 7, 10 years, that part, I think, remains to be seen. A big reason why you have that question mark is the durability concerns. 5 season-ending injuries in the last 8 seasons going back to his time in college at Indiana and Washington. And then when you look at some of the other issues that Penix has been dealing with, you know, accuracy has not been great. He's not necessarily a guy that can, you know, extend plays outside the pocket. He's much more of a pocket quarterback. And usually that combination of pocket quarterback usually is combined with, you know, a really accurate precision passer. And that has not been something that Penix has really mastered at this point. He has a big, strong arm. But the issue last season in particular was he wasn't really hitting those down the field throws. And if a player like Michael Penix with his skill level is not hitting those downfield throws, you're not getting, you know, a really precise player from the pocket or a play extender, then you kind of wonder, okay, what exactly are you bringing to the table? So those are some of the issues that I think Michael Penix is going to have to show this season. Hit those big big passes down the field, attack the middle of the field more effectively, be able to operate more under center under Kevin Stefanski and Tommy Reese's offense, and be, you know, show that you know that knee is not going to hinder you from being able to, if you need to scramble, if you need to get outside the pocket and buy yourself more time, that knee is not going to stop you from doing those things.
1: Aaron Freeman, our guest, Locked On Falcons on the Brian Heating Cooling Systems Fan Guest Hotline. Buddy, I'll get you out of here on this one. It sounds like a lot of questions for this Falcons team, but this is a division without any team that looks to me like one that can go win a Super Bowl. And I think that's probably what most would think. What is kind of your pecking order 1 through 4 in August of how you kind of see this thing as they go into the season?
0: Yeah, you nailed it, right? And if the Falcons played in any other division, we'd be picking them probably, given all these questions, to be dead last in whatever division they were playing in. But in the NFC South, hey, they could be the best team in this division. You never know. Right. That's how rough this division is. I put the Falcons Probably third. There's no world where I, as someone who covers the Atlanta Falcons and rooted for the Atlanta Falcons for three decades, can ever put the New Orleans Saints above them. So the Saints are always going to be fourth. But, you know, for me, the top spots right now, I think Tampa Bay, given their success over the years, obviously they did not win the division last year, but they seem to be the team that is probably the best bet to win the division again this year, given their success in recent years, and then Carolina coming off the year where they were able to sort of snatch the division crown in part thanks to the Atlanta Falcons. I feel like the Panthers deserve some benefit of the doubt, and I would probably put them too.
1: Great stuff, man. Thank you so much for the time. Greatly appreciate it.
0: Thank you for having me.
1: All right, there he goes. Aaron Freeman, Locked On Falcons on the Brian Heating Cooling Systems Fan Guest Hotline. We get you three things on a Thursday. Up next, Bishop and Friends right here on The Fan.
2: The Fan, Ohio sports destination. Okay, thanks. I have three more seconds. Bye-bye. Ohio State football. Training camp report.
3: 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One of the key returners is Ohio State starting center Carson Hinsman. He talks about the development of the line as well as quarterback Julian Sand has been noticeable.
4: So he's going to hate me. So we were looking at like progress pictures. Anyway, I mean, I looked like you picked me up from a shack off the road. Like, I was like 255 pounds, like all skin and bones. I had a gross looking chin strap. My beard isn't much better. But, like, Jules looked like a little French girl. Like, I was like, oh, my God. Like, you know what I mean? Like, and the way he's developed, not only his body, like, is completely different. Like, completely different. I mean, that dude can roll now. Like, when he's talking in the huddle, the confidence he has, when he's being able to, like, zip that ball, like, you can hear it, like, literally whistle behind your ear. And it gives us confidence to have a quarterback who can go out there and be like, you know, have a little bit of swagger about him. Like I was mentioning on the radio a couple days ago, like not like fake confidence when the noise gets loud and it's a big moment, but like he's got some stuff to him, you know what I mean? And so it's cool to have that kind of confidence, not only from your OC, but from a quarterback that you would love to play for.
3: We'll have more after this.
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3: More from Ohio State returning center Carson Hinsman. He says he and his offensive line teammates are motivated about what didn't go well in the last two games of last season.
4: Yeah, I mean, especially together. You know, obviously coming off what we didn't, you know, didn't want to show this last season at the end right there. And I think that just kind of tempers a group. You know what I mean? I've watched a lot of Forge and Fire where they keep tempering the blades and stuff like that. And so it's kind of similar where, like, we, you know, kind of go into those hot, you know, hot crucible moments, kind of burn off some imperfections, you know, strengthen our grit and stuff like that. And so when we come back right now, we can have those abilities to go and play, like, those tough games like that and be able to produce.
3: Season starts September 5th against Ball State. This is Paul Keels on the Ohio State Sports Network from Learfield.
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1: Hey, Bank, what are you on the poll today?
14: We are efforting the poll as we speak, and it is, should Ohio State and Michigan have a color-on-color uniform game? 71.8% say yes, and I don't know who the psychos are saying no.
1: I think it's a no-brainer. I think you probably have the best chance ever to do it right now because Kyle Whittingham's an adult and a normal human who you can have a dialogue with, like if you wanted to do it. I just don't know if either one of those coaches are ever going to have it as something that's like, oh, yeah, we got to do this. Like, this is something that would have to happen at the athletic director level to make something like this happen, to say, hey, let's do this. We did this before. I bet it would look cool. Let's do it. The only thing that I can't stand is, and some of them were actually pretty cool. I did not like when he wore the one-offs for the Michigan game, and we have some legendary wins like Curtis Samuel and a cannonball helmet. Like, those do look cool to me. They just shouldn't have been worn in the Michigan. Not in that game. That game, you should look how you need to look. And I feel that way about they're all blue too. I can't stand that unitard look they have.
14: Bo, we got gray back on the sleeves. This is next.
1: One thing at a time. We got major victory, 20 years in the makings. So we'll see what we can do on this front as well. This will be our next task. Let's get to three things on a Thursday.
15: Three things.
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1: All right, number one for me. I saw yesterday Kim Kardashian is producing a reality TV series called Baseball Moms. So it's baseball moms in Arizona as they navigate the incredibly lucrative and high-pressure world of youth sports, which is all true and quite honestly pretty gross. This makes my skin crawl. But I'm going to tell you something. They could have done something worse, because if you think sports moms are a problem, I'll say hold my beer. Sports dads are a much bigger problem. And my experience is just because I have boys. I don't have girls, so maybe it's different on that side. But I'm going to tell you, sports dads, way bigger issue than sports moms. Way bigger.
14: I always just lump them into one. Sports parents are just so bad.
1: Delusional.
14: So it sounds like Davison Igbinosin is having a pretty darn good camp his first year with the Buffalo Bills. And they're saying his physicality is just changing things on the back end. And this is something why I always loved Davison Igbinosin. I always thought he would be a better pro cornerback than one in college, because I think a lot of those PIs he got in college, he won't get in the pros. Those guys play a little more physical. And I never understood how much he took from Buckeye fans on those pass interferences, because I think Davison Igbinosin has more to do with the performance of the Ohio State defense the past 3 years than maybe anyone else, because he came in here and he changed the mindset, it seemed like, with the Buckeye defense, made them tougher, them more physical. I am rooting for him in the Buffalo Bills.
17: I love that one, Bake. I'm going to make this my first thing as well, because when Igbinosin was getting ready for the draft, the one player that he reminded me so much of that flashed very early on, and Browns fans will know this very well, is Martin Emerson Jr. The very first preseason game, I saw Martin Emerson Jr. just being extremely physical with all of the wide receivers. I was like, oh, that guy's, he's going to be a stud for us. And then Igbinosin, the entire season last year, he was just giving me those vibes of just a tenacious cornerback. I think he translates well to the pros. I love that pickup for the Bills.
1: Number two for me, I'm just going to read this. It's an actual report from Rob Reinhart. Breaking, the U.S. Department of Justice has launched an investigation into Major League Baseball insider Jeff Passan's coverage of the L.A. Dodgers. I'm told Passan has been aware of the Dodgers' financial fraud for years, but has failed to report it to the authorities. Now the DOJ is looking to file charges of misprison of a felony against Passan. Sources say that a monetary payoff by the Dodgers has been in play to keep Passan silent. What the what?
14: What? Isn't that what some of these people are paid to do, is know these things? And
1: good not, grief. What is
14: his
1: going
14: job?
1: What are we doing?
14: Goodness gracious. Second thing for me, I've seen a lot of people post this. At first, I thought maybe it was AI, so maybe it's actually true. Oof. But supposedly, they are preparing for the robot Olympics over in Beijing, China. Mm. Is this a real thing?
1: I don't know. I can't.
14: Well, regardless, there's a video going around of a robot running full steam, like a 100-meter dash. And then the robot doesn't stop, though, and runs right into the padded wall that's about 20 yards past the finish line, and it immediately falls and breaks in half. Yeah, let's make all the cars self-driving, though.
1: Jeez.
17: Second thing for me, get ready because Rothman and Ice is coming up, and they have the debut at 2:30 of Steel Chambers on the show for the first time ever, so make sure you tune in for them.
1: Well, that'll be exciting. Very good to look forward to there. Number three for me, final for me, NBC makes his high school official debut tonight on the gridiron.
14: Let's go.
1: Good luck to all the freshmen out there playing your first games tonight and then the big varsity games tomorrow. And there are some varsity games tonight, too, so away we go.
14: Final thing for me, I saw this. The Raiders, who are hosting Super Bowl 63, they're looking for a $158 million improvement on Allegiant Stadium. And most importantly, it's North Entrance. They're asking for like $75 million of taxpayer money. Didn't you just build this stadium and open it in 2020? And didn't the whole city pay for all of it?
1: Yep.
14: What are we doing here?
1: Awful.
17: Final thing for me. The past couple weeks or so, I've been seeing more movies in theaters than I have in probably years combined. And I've been eating it up. My brother's got me back into going to the movie theater. If you aren't going to your local movie theater and you're sitting at home watching it and streaming, you got to go back to the movie theater. Support the movie theaters around. It's freaking awesome. I hadn't done it in forever. I love it now.
1: Real movement. I think a lot of people are doing that now. It's been a really good summer at the box office. Rothman and Ice coming up next. We're back tomorrow. Bishop and Friends right here on The Fan.
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32: Good afternoon, I'm Tyler Danberg. For the fifth time in 4 days, the Reds host the Cardinals at 1240 in the series rubber match, following Wednesday's 5-4 win. Brady Singer starts for Cincinnati opposite St. Louis's Michael McGreevy. Then at 1:10, the Guardians greet the Giants after San Francisco even the series with a 1-0 win Wednesday. Cleveland's Gavin Williams duels San Fran's Landon Roop. NBA, on Wednesday, the Cavaliers acquired Peyton Watson from the Nuggets and Cam Whitmore from the Wizards in a 5-team trade. Watson will reportedly sign a 4-year, $88 million deal with Cleveland. As part of the deal, Cleveland also dealt Max Strus to the LA Clippers, a 2031 first-rounder to Denver, then Trey Mann and a 2027 second-rounder to Washington. 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
1: And here we go. Welcome back in to another edition of Rothman and Ice. I'm Matty Ice, TLC in the house doing his thing on the board per usual. And to my right, he's back, ladies and gentlemen, Dylan Tyre.
0: You know him. You know him. What's up, DT? Welcome back, baby.
2: Thank you so much. It's great to be back with you guys. I'm really excited for this show. We're going to talk a lot of football and a lot of fun, different topics that I'm excited to get into with you, but very excited to be back in this chair across from you.
0: Football definitely in the air, but hockey kind of around the corner as well. So lay out kind of what's up next for you in the Blue Jacket world and where people can follow you there, man.
2: Yeah, I can smell hockey. Zach Werenski was in the building the other day. Ryan Lomberg, new Blue Jackets free agent acquisition, was in the building last week. And I went down onto the arena level. So that's where the locker room is, that area, the press room. And there's a smell that hockey brings to those rubber floors, the equipment. I could smell it. And I hadn't smelt it all summer long. I was like, wait a second. Hockey's close. Yeah. So we've got a couple of weeks. Training camp is going to open the second-ish week of September, so sometime around the 16th, 17th, is when the team is going to be back on the ice together. Then you've got the preseason later on that week, and then right when October hits, it's time to go for the regular season. So, yeah, follow me on socials, at Dylan, D-Y-L-A-N-T-Y-R-E-R, for the latest on the Blue Jackets.
0: There it is. There it is. TLC, what's up, my man? How you feeling today?
3: Dude, so I'm back here like 2 seconds ago in that commercial break leading into the show talking with Isaiah and Ryan Baker about what the weekends are going to look like here coming up. It's like football season is basically here because we're like, what are we going to do on Saturdays? What show are you on? What show am I on? And it's like, all right, well, who's going to be hosting Fan Sports Sundays? It's like, we don't really have to talk about it because we'll get answers in like 2 weeks because the season is here.
0: It's here. High school football this weekend.
3: Oh, yeah, dude. I saw Reflog putting out the high school betting lines. Yeah. Like, I sent that to my buddies this morning. I'm like, we're at this point in the calendar.
0: Shout out to Reflog, man. He's always putting out some good content on social media. But yeah, week zero next week, Dylan. And then when we get to the following Monday, it's time to go. It's time to go.
2: I would, similar to you guys, like obviously college football's here and I'm really excited for that. And the NFL preseason's here. I've been tuned into that. Something special about high school football. And I know obviously high school football plays in the state of Ohio, but last night I was on TikTok and the Columbus Dispatch had put out their top 10 players in the Columbus area. So I was cross-referencing their list with the 24/7 recruiting rankings and things like that. Every year I like to do it. See who the best players in Columbus are. I live by Thomas Worthington High School, so I'm rooting for them this season. I'm also close to Watterson, who's always a power, but I like my public schools.
0: I like that, man, because a couple of the kids that I coach at Ripple Baseball go to Thomas Worthington. Mm-hmm. So, you know, I got a little love for them because I got love for my guys. Respect. Shout out to Johnny, Mikey, and the crew up there at Thomas Worthington. But, you know, shout out to my pick, North Panthers, if we're starting with high school football. Shout out to my guys, Coach Hellerich. Hope you guys have a great season. Here's the lineup for today. 12:30, Joe DeLeon covers the NFL draft and college football for A to Z Sports. Bottom of this hour, 1:30, Jordan DeJani will talk all things NFL with him, covers the league over at CBS Sports. And then at 2:30, the former Buckeye Steel Chambers is going to join the party to talk about the Buckeyes, what he expects from the running backs, the defense, and all that as well. And so if you can't catch any of that, don't worry. You can always go back wherever you get your podcast. Just type in Rothman and Ice. Everything we do from noon to 3, we'll be waiting there for you. Subscribe to the podcast as well. Week 2 of the preseason kicks off tonight. You'll get Texans, Raiders, and some other games if you're interested in that. But I'm interested in what's happening in Cincinnati right now because it's the Bengals and your Bears getting after it in a joint practice. And I was thinking, like, maybe a little Super Bowl preview, potentially. I think these are two teams that people are going to look at as, can they make the leap in the Bears' case? And in the Bengals' case, can they get back to where they were in 2021? So I think of all the joint practices I've seen going on, like Eagles-Patriots was cool to see that because of the A.J. Brown stuff. But these are really, really good teams right now in Cincinnati and Chicago on paper. So I'm sure those practices down there are fun to watch, man.
2: Yeah, it's an exciting thing to think about, you know, for me as a Bears guy and obviously lots of listeners out there being Bengals fans. Like you have two actual contenders kind of going at it in training camp right now. And while the preseason might be a little bit of a yawn for some people and even the preseason game that's going to happen between the Bengals and the Bears, I don't know what that's going to look like in terms of who's playing, but right now it is happening. Yep. You're getting first team offense versus first team defense. Awesome litmus test for both of these teams. And I'm looking at Twitter right now. Paul Daner Jr., who covers the Bengals for The Athletic, is tweeting out, you know, kind of mixed results right now between the offenses and the defenses, et cetera. So you like to hear all that stuff.
0: It's not surprising, right? Like, you know, usually defenses we hear are ahead of the offenses at this point in time. But two exciting quarterbacks, a whole bunch of playmakers down there. It'd be interesting to to hear what we get out of camp. You mentioned Zach Taylor. I did see the tweet earlier that he is planning on sitting the starters on Saturday, no matter what happens in the joint practices. So there's a little bit of the latest there. One of the more interesting stories that's happened in the world of college football over the last few weeks is what the Akron Zips are doing when Robert Morris comes to town. And it's gained a lot of attention. A lot of attention because they're giving a season ticket holder the opportunity to be the offensive coordinator of the game. That's how this thing is being labeled. And so now they put out their social media team the calls from the athletic director to the nine finalists. And TLC's cooked up one of the calls from the AD. And let's take you inside of what's happening up there.
4: Hello, is this Tim? So I just got a quick question for you. How long have you been a season ticket holder for the Akron Zips?
7: This would be year one.
4: Year one of many?
7: Year one of many, possibly. Saw the promotion, saw everything going on. I was like, yeah, absolutely, I'm doing this.
4: Oh, that is awesome. Well, I have good news, my friend. You are one step closer to being the offensive coordinator of the game.
7: No way.
4: 100% true.
7: Oh my goodness. I am shocked right now. I'm honestly just stunned right now. Need a minute to process this, but I am looking for this email, and I'm assuming all the information's there. Do I have to give you guys back? My heart is freaking out right now. This is incredible. Thank you so much.
4: You're very welcome, but that's what it feels like to be the offensive coordinator.
7: Well, I'm ready. I hope you like the wishbone.
0: All right, so a couple things here. Hope you like the wishbone. Okay. I like the genuine excitement from the guy.
2: Mm-hmm.
0: But we're at a point now to where this is starting to smell a little fishy, I think, for a lot of people. And the reason why is because when the three of us were getting ready for the show, we find out that, Barstool's Big Cat is a finalist in this. I think TLC was saying there's another influencer that's a finalist in this as well. And so my gut is telling me they're going to try to make this as big as possible.
2: Of course.
0: And it's going to be Big Cat as the honorary offensive coordinator of the game.
2: I don't think so. I think they're keeping these names in there for now. Like, they just got some more juice out of this by saying, Big Cat is one of the finalists. It's not to say he isn't necessarily deserving, because I think the guy bought like 30 season tickets for the Akron Zips to give himself an opportunity to do this. The way that I think this is going to happen is they've got their top nine right now. They had a top 10, but I think somebody removed their name from consideration for whatever reason. So they've got their top nine. And of course, I think they want to announce a couple of big names in here to generate a little bit more buzz surrounding it. But I think when it comes down to it, they're going to let a normal, everyday person do it. Man. Hopefully somebody that has been a long-time Akron season ticket holder.
0: I hope you're right.
2: Yeah.
0: I hope you're right. I was listening to another call. There's a guy on there that's been a season ticket holder for over 30 years. Like, that's the person that I would like to get in the mix. So I think I'm going to lean toward your side now. It just, you want to make it as big as you can possibly get. And that's what they've been doing. I think their AD or their coach was on with McAfee after this blew up. So Akron usually doesn't get this type of attention. So while you're here, take advantage of all of it.
2: Oh, it is one of the greatest promotions I have ever seen. Like, it's the Akron Zips, for crying out loud. And now we've got people talking about Akron. I don't know how they're planning on covering this on TV, but you can bet, even if this game isn't on ESPN or a major network, there's going to be a picture-in-picture of the first drive for Akron happening somewhere. It's going to be a viral moment for this first game, so I cannot wait for that.
0: And even if there isn't a picture-in-picture, guess what I'm going to do? I'm going to seek it out and find it.
2: Oh, 100%.
0: So for me, I just want to see what it's going to look like. What type of play would Dylan Tyer call up first? What are you dialing up first on the opening drive for the Akron Zips?
2: Well, there's kind of that equivalent of the Spider 2Y banana play that John Gruden used to talk about. That was a play. It was like kind of like a play action counter fake that I would always run in NCAA football coming up. And that crosser, I think it was maybe like the backside tight end, was always open at around 12 yards. So I'd probably go to that. Maybe the four verts. I used to do that all the time. The NCAA football, maybe 04, that Larry Fitzgerald was on the cover of as a Pitt Panther. I used to love running four verts against the Maine Black Bears in that game. So maybe just for old time's sake, do that.
0: Why are you picking on the Maine Black Bear?
2: You know what I used to do? I would be USC. I was USC with Reggie Bush, and I'd try and run for like 500 yards a game with Reggie Bush. So I would pat stat essentially by playing like prime USC against the Maine Black
0: Bears.
2: He was
0: unreal, man. Both in the game. I always say that he's a top five favorite college athlete for me. When Reggie Bush was out there at USC, he was just, it didn't seem real like the stuff that I was watching when he was just on out there on Saturdays going bananas.
2: People forget about Lendale White too. Yeah. They had a thunder and lightning backfield. Lendale White might have been hurt for a bit or suspended for a bit, so it was all Reggie Bush. But then people were like, hey, Lendale White's coming back. So they did that for a year.
0: Nice combination. Speaking of thunder and lightning, is the Ohio State running back room going to be able to create that this season? You're going to hear from Isaiah West right after the break. We're Rothman and Ice right here on The Fan.
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6: For the afternoon, some breaks in the clouds, maybe an isolated shower or two that tries to pop up again. Highs in the upper 70s, but still watch out for leftover trouble spots from the heaviest stuff that fell earlier in the morning. Areas of fog possible early on Friday, mostly sunny otherwise with highs around 80. For The Fan, I'm 10 Weather Impact meteorologist Justin Gertz.
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34: The Fan. Anthony used to ski in his jeans? Are you serious? No, he's not from New Jersey. Back to Rothman and Ice.
0: Welcome back in. Dylan Tyer in the house today. I want to say this. Hopefully everybody out there, man, is doing all right, Dylan. We had so much rain. The flooding flooding's tough. So if you're dealing with that, we're thinking about you, because I was driving around Grandview this morning coming in, and one of the streets was just completely shut down, and you could just see cars got stuck in the water, and it was just a tough scene, man. So we're at a point now where we just had way too much rain.
2: Yeah, luckily my neighborhood, we were able to avoid flooding like that. But, you know, you go back to last week when we had the high winds and everything, trees were down. You hate to see that. Power was out for days, and then to get bombarded again. I think the forecast at least looks a little bit better now going forward than it was supposed to. Like, I think we were supposed to get rain for the next few days, and it's looking like a little bit more sun, so hopefully things dry up quickly. But that was crazy. You know, we dodged some serious rain, I think, at least in the downtown area, in into the suburbs yesterday afternoon. But you wake up in the middle of the night last night and the roof is just getting pounded. You're like, here we go again.
0: Yeah. So hopefully everybody out there is okay. If you're dealing with some flooding, we're thinking about you. You brought up Lindell White in our previous segment, because I mentioned, you know, Reggie Bush, and how I just think he's one of my favorite college football players of all time. And I'm glad you did, because during the break, I wanted to go back and look at what he was cooking up. And in 04, it was 1,100 yards and 15 touchdowns. Then he came back in 05, and it was 1,300 yards and 24 touchdowns. So that's one of the more lethal running back duos I think college football has ever seen.
2: People forget about that. And I think at that point, too, USC had a wide receiver by the name of Mike Williams, who was really good. And then something happened where I believe he had to be taken maybe in the supplemental draft to the NFL draft. I could be wrong there.
3: No, he was a first-round pick. Okay. So he kind of did the Maurice Claret thing of where I forget which one went first. I think Claret went first, but it was one of those things where once Claret got cleared to go to the NFL, then Mike Williams did the same thing after his sophomore year. And so then they hired agents and did all that to go through the NFL process. And then it's like, no, you can't do that anymore. Yeah. And then once they hired agents, they were done. So they couldn't go back to college. So Mike Williams had to sit out a year, but even after sitting out, he was still a first-round pick.
2: Two of the most forgotten college football seasons ever. As a freshman, he had 81 catches for nearly 1,300 yards and 14 touchdowns, followed it up with 95 grabs, 1,300 yards, and 16 TDs.
0: So he was getting busy. Yeah.
3: He was enormous, too. He was like 6'5", 240.
0: Yep. Yeah, he was. They were one of those teams, you know, in sports to where it feels like a rock star band that just travels around and just so big time and so Hollywood. And with them, literally, it is Hollywood. Like, that was that team. Pete Carroll, Matt Leinart, just felt like anywhere and everywhere that they went, they were the biggest story in the world of sports at the time, just because there was just so much focus. But more importantly, high level play from them, just ballers everywhere.
2: I'm just looking at the numbers right now. Lendale White and Reggie Bush in 2005 combined for 3,000 yards and 40 touchdowns on the ground. Lendale White, 1,300 yards, 24 TDs. Reggie Bush, 1,700 yards and 16 touchdowns to go, by the way, with nearly 40 catches and 500 yards through the air.
0: Special. Didn't they have a good linebacker, Ray Malaluga?
2: Brian Cushing, I think, was on those teams, too.
3: That would have been a couple years after. The guy who they had would have been Keith Rivers, played as a true freshman on that 05 USC team. And then eventually, shortly thereafter, Clay Matthews, Brian Cushing, Ray Malaluga. You know,
0: yeah.
3: Talent.
2: Ray Malaluga was on the 2005 team. He had 37 tackles. Keith Rivers had 52 tackles. Frosty Rucker, if you remember that name, was on that team.
0: Incredible name.
2: He had 6.5 sacks and 13 tackles for loss that year.
3: Keith Rivers was a first round pick by the Bengals, I think.
2: Yeah. Cushing was on this team, too. Man, lots of good linebackers.
3: Yeah, they would have been like freshmen, though.
2: Yeah.
0: when USC's right, it's good for the sport. They're one of those brands, right? Mm-hmm. Like Texas now
3: being... I don't believe in any of that. I don't believe that with the Knicks and basketball.
0: Well, when I say good for the sport, I just think the appeal of that brand for me with the history, when they're right, there's something to it that I think kind of adds more spice to the college football
2: 100%.
0: For me.
2: College football is whole again when all those blue blood teams are good, especially at the same time.
0: Yeah, that's where I'm at. So you don't that doesn't hit the same for you?
3: No, it's because I think that you can say that about like any team in any sport, and I'm just like, who cares?
2: But you don't think like all the Knicks buzz on social media in the city of New York literally being a flame was not good for basketball?
3: I also don't think that Madison Square Garden is this unique arena.
0: Okay, now.
2: I mean, it literally is. It's like an arena in an office building. It's
0: the most famous arena in the world.
3: Okay, well, they got two championships in the past 50 years. It can't be that historic.
0: It's not only just the basketball. It's the other stuff that they have there. No, I'm with you, man. Like, even now where Miami is coming back, like, there's something to that for me that where Miami back in the mix.
2: 100%. So,
0: we talked about running back tandems. Ohio State. I think that's in play this year when you look at the guys that they have. Isaiah West is a guy that's been talked about a lot this offseason. Here he is on the offseason he had trying to get off the mat and become a dude.
1: I mean, Coach Day says it all the time. Like, if you want to excel in this program, one of the best things that you can do is cling on to Coach Mick. And that's pretty much what I did. I just worked on him this entire offseason.
0: That's what's been talked about, Dylan, is that the body for him obviously is looking really, really good. He's a guy that's dealt with injuries in the past, coming off an offseason where he had shoulder surgery as well, along with Bo Jackson. But I'm looking at him along with Bo Jackson. You got Jacoby Jackson coming in as well as a vet. We'll see what he can bring to the table. But we saw it last year with Isaiah West, right? And the limited sample size, some of the stuff that we all witnessed was this guy's got obviously talent to get it done. And I think with more opportunity, he's going to showcase that he can be a dude in this conference.
2: The Ohio State running backs room this year specifically, and I guess you can go back to last year. It's a really interesting thing because year over year, it feels like Ohio State has that truly dynamic running back. Like you can go back to, 2015, 2016, Ezekiel Elliott, 2014, 2015. After that, it was Mike Weber, who I thought was really good, but then kind of got usurped by J.K. Dobbins in a way, right? And then it was Travion Henderson next up after J.K. Dobbins, et cetera, et cetera. And there are more unknowns, maybe less hype in a way with these guys, meaning Bo Jackson and Isaiah West.
0: Yeah.
2: But it is Ohio State after all, and they're big time recruits. I'm very excited to see kind of who pops this season and if there is that sort of next man up is the great Ohio State running back.
0: Here is Isaiah West on, some of the injuries he dealt with even going back to high school.
1: As a competitor and as an athlete, like when you first hear that from a doctor, like the first thing you say is like, man, watch out, bro. Like, I'm going to still be me. But I can admit, especially now, like being through that and like being a full year postpartum, like I keep saying, like, I feel like me again. I have my full explosiveness back.
0: It's something I think about a lot when it comes to guys that are obviously elite at what they do, when they have to go through that journey, maybe not once, but a few times of really coming back from tough injuries. I think that's kind of the ultimate test for, for athletes, because you hear about the rehab process and how that can be grueling and how that can weigh on you. But now you can hear it. He sounds exciting. And you talked about some of the running backs in the past. I won't be surprised if what we see this season, maybe not exactly, but kind of mirrors what we saw in 2024 with Quinshon Judkins and Travion Henderson and just the workload for both. 194 carries for Quinshon that season, a buck 44 for Travion. I like that approach, especially when you're talking about a program that a lot of people are expecting to be in the playoff and make a lot of noise in the playoff. You're talking about a bunch of games that you got to play. And so, well, yes, it's always kind of cool to see one guy absolutely go crazy and get a whole bunch of the work. I think it's actually smart to have a couple guys that can go out there and get busy for you.
2: I tend to agree with you. I am partial to the bell cow. Like, I love it. I love when a guy is the horse like that. And you being a Ravens fan, you know all about it with Derrick Henry because he is the bell cow in the National Football League. But I think in the modern game, especially in college football, where you're trying to keep guys healthy, and more than anything, you need to keep guys happy, I think, in the college game, splitting the backfield, splitting the carries like this is not a bad thing. And I think it helps that you've seen it work at Ohio State. I referenced Mike Weber and J.K. Dobbins earlier. I don't think it worked particularly well when Ohio State did that, but they did it with Henderson. and Quinshon Judkins just a couple of years ago to national championship level success. So if you can replicate something like that and maybe create a little bit more explosivity out of the running back position for Ohio State this year, it's going to be really good.
0: You know, I think you were in. Were you in when James Smith was on with Bishop and Friends? Were you and I in reacting to that interview?
2: It was a great interview. I don't think so, no.
0: It was a great interview that Bo and Reeser did and their crew. Awesome. They do an awesome job every day. But James Smith was great because he was telling a story about, you know, his dad and how he's a Buckeye fan. And while he was playing at Alabama, his pops would wear a Buckeye hat at the games. And I'm always curious to hear about why guys have decided to come to Ohio State. Jacoby Jackson, a new addition from Florida, comes in as a senior. Here's his thought process on why he did pick the Scarlet and Gray.
4: To help this team win it and, you know, just find my place at this school. You know, when I got here, Coach Locke said that he just needed a back, you know, to come in and help the team. And, you know, I was willing to come in and help the team.
0: It's always good to have experience, right? Comes in, you go back, you look at where he was in 2024. He did have 7 rushing touchdowns. I was looking at some of his stuff and kind of some goal line situations it looks like he was in. He's a guy that's about 5'11", 220. And so maybe that can be a bit of his role as well, along with doing some other things before they get down to the red zone, is having a little bit of that heavier back, that muscle that can get you into the end zone down there, I think is always a good weapon to have too in your running back room.
2: Well, and I hate to bring up the pass, but they did have that with C.J. Donaldson, right? It didn't work great for Ohio State when it came to that, but options are always terrific, aren't they?
0: No doubt. Buckeye unit ranked 9th in the Big Ten a season ago in rushing yards per game. I have to imagine Coach Lachlan and Coach Day probably want that to be a little bit better. That way they can have good balance with what should be another explosive year through the air with Julian Jeremiah, Ennis, and the crew. Coming up in 2 minutes, we're going to lock in on some of the top prospects that we're going to be talking about in next year's draft with Joe DeLeon. Where's he at with Julian Sand? You will find out in 2 minutes. We're Rothman and Ice right here on The Fan.
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0: I got my Yankee hat on right now. That's where I might go. Welcome back in. Rothman and Ice going to light up right now the Bryant Heating and Cooling Systems Fan Guest Hotline. Bring on one of our favorites. He's Joe DeLeon, does an awesome job covering college football in the NFL draft over at A to Z Sports, and the most dominant long snapper in Rhode Island history. Joe DeLeon in the building. Welcome back, Joe. How you feeling, man?
26: Appreciate the introduction. For those that don't know, that Rhode Island's opening their season next week against Merrimack. If anyone's looking for some FCS action to watch when these college football games start up. But it's always excited to chop it up and talk ball with you guys.
0: Appreciate your time as always, man. We were, before we brought you on, talking about the Ohio State running back room and how that may look this season, but we really wanted to tap in with you on just the draft prospects, because this is supposed to be a year to where the quarterbacks are pretty loaded. And I know we were having similar conversations this time last year, but do you believe that this year's crop of what we could label, I guess, as potential first round quarterbacks are more legit than last year?
26: Yeah, I think absolutely. I think like the big difference for me from last year to this year is that there's more depth, and I think that there's a higher ceiling on a number of prospects. I recall last year it was a lot of discourse around Drew Aller, Cade Klubnik. There was guys like Lenore Sellers were getting a lot of pub, and then Fernando Mendoza was a little bit of a late riser during the summer that some people were pushing as like, hey, keep an eye out on what he does this upcoming year. But the rest of the class is like, they were guys with some tools, but they weren't good enough to really turn into first-round picks. It's Sawyer Robertson from Baylor is an example that comes to mind, whose season didn't go great, and it really limited his opportunity to get a shot in the NFL. But this year, we've got the top two guys, which there's a lot more confidence behind Arch Manning and Dante Moore. But outside of them, I could continuously just keep naming dudes. Like, I could probably spend the rest of this segment just naming guys to have an opportunity. And some of the ones that are notable that are included is C.J. Carr from Notre Dame, who the NFL really loves. He's Tracy, but needs some more experience. Darian Mensah throws a beautiful deep ball, and he's going to be in a system that allows for him to put up a ton of yards. Jane Maiava led the country in EPA for dropback last season. So

0: Dane Brugler's work, and I was reading his kind of breakdown of his quarterback rankings for next year's draft, and he had Julian Sain as the 8th best underclassman quarterback. So why so far down the list for a guy like that, and you didn't bring up his name?
1: So I'm really intrigued by Sain and watching him this year because of some of the offseason developments with him, and the big one has been he attacked the offseason, but more specifically, he talked about, he shared he's like up to 215. I saw another number that indicated he was like 208. Last year, he was small. He was really small. I think he was listed at like 195, and there's no way that he was 195. He looked really, really thin. And I think that that was a concern, especially for the fact and what his limitations are as a prospect. He's not a big physical quarterback with like a super strong arm. He's a smaller quarterback. And when you're smaller, like Kyler and like Bryce Young, you got to be super shifty in the pocket. You got to be able to make guys miss. You got to be elusive and be able to create with your legs. And Julian Sain doesn't really have that athleticism. But what he does have, he's got tremendous accuracy. He's a quick trigger decision maker. He gets the ball out really quick. We saw those limitations come to fruition for how they impact him as a player against Miami and against Indiana. They sent a lot of heat. Those guys broke through. And those opposing teams broke through. And when they did, he didn't have the requisite athleticism, nor did he have the size to at least hang in the pocket, endure that contact, and survive, and to be able to get the ball out. I think him being up at 215 really catches my attention because it's kind of Drew Brees-esque, his build and his profile. And Drew Brees also was not really that highly coveted as a prospect when he came out. He wasn't a first-round pick, but what the two of them did really well, despite not being like the craziest athletes, is that their cerebral ability to always know where to put the ball and to be willing to hang and get hit while throwing, you know, made them really impactful. So I think if Sain, you know, bulk as this bulk and he can play at a much bigger size, there's a real chance that he does emerge as a first round pick.
2: Joe DeLeon covers the NFL draft and college football over at A to Z Sports, joining us here on Rothman and Ice. Let's talk about the wide receivers. And we're going to go out on a limb, Joe, and guess that Jeremiah Smith is your highest rated wide receiver. After that, unpack maybe your top three wide receivers we should be looking out for as guys that are going to be big time draft prospects.
1: Yeah, the first guy that I really, really like behind Jeremiah Smith is actually Charlie Becker from Indiana. I think that Becker's physical profile, he's going to test tremendously well. I think some people might not really be aware of the fact that he's possibly going to run in the 4.3s, which is ridiculous for how tall he is. His ability to maintain concentration in contested situations is also like really amazing to watch. And I think that that is going to help his case for being picked in the first round as an X receiver in an offense. I also really like Cam Coleman, who has an opportunity to really show what he can do with a real quarterback, throwing him the ball, getting a chance to, you know, really flex his contested catchability and his acrobatic catchability. And then after that, I really like Bryant Wesco from Clemson. I think that he's a really smooth, gliding receiver. He's a guy that has like some really nice transition ability out of his routes. He got banged up last year, so I think that he's not as on the radar as he could have been, a season ago. But I really like Wesco. And the last guy I'll throw in there, Ryan Coleman-Williams has so much potential, but his tape last year was really frustrating. He kept just dropping the ball in critical moments. His concentration was really annoying. But I don't think it's absurd to say that Ryan Coleman-Williams moves like Ja'Marr Chase. If he can improve his hands and not have those silly concentration drops, we know that he can have good hands. The acrobatic catch that he had against Georgia a couple of years ago, I mean, we all remember how crazy that play was. I think he could be a Ja'Marr Chase type of a player in the NFL, but he's got to be more secure at catching the football.
0: Joe, some really interesting college football news. The 2022 class potentially being granted another year of eligibility, which means some guys that are signed right now in NFL camps could potentially come back and play college football. What do you think about that?
1: Yeah, and credit to my co-host Blake Ruffino on Ruffino and Joe Show and also Matt Zenitz. They broke this story yesterday, and I had been talking to Blake about it for some time before it came out. And really surreal headline that this is even a possibility. And I'm legitimately very, very conflicted on what side to be on with this, because on

0: one side, I think it's absurd and ridiculous that guys that are receiving pay from NFL teams are able to just backtrack and return to football. It really sucks. I think that it also has like an unprecedented impact for, you know, what it does to some of these rosters if some of these guys just end up showing up and knocking guys down in the depth charts in some of these teams. But at the same time, if I was in their shoes, I probably would do the same thing. You're not likely to make an NFL roster. You're not getting paid as much as you were a year ago when you were on a college team. And now suddenly all these other guys are able to play because they were just sitting around at home and weren't on NFL teams. They're able just to come back and return. Why can't they do the same thing just because they suited up and played in a couple of preseason games? I find it really hard for me to like push back against them because just because they had to play as freshmen, some of them were thrust into it. Not all of them earned the right to really truly start as a freshman. Sometimes you get just thrown in because somebody gets hurt and team desperately needs you and you waste a year of eligibility when you could have used that year growing and developing. So it's really tricky. I'm curious to see who actually does end up locking in on some of these rosters because there's certainly going to be a lot of names trying to make that move.
1: Yeah, definitely a fascinating situation. Hey, as you know, we're a few weeks away from Ohio State and Texas getting after each other down there in Austin. Coming out of Texas's camp, you saw the news about Trevor Goosby and, you know, that bone bruise that he's dealing with. Don't know how long he's going to be out, but I know that's something that Matt Patricia and the defensive line room are well aware of right now. And so when you look at what he is as a player, and let's say he doesn't play in that game, how big of a deal would that be for Arch Manning and the Longhorns?
0: I think it's pretty significant considering we watched Arch in hell for most of last year. He's just constantly getting hit. Felt like every single game is one of his worst games against Florida. He was sacked a ridiculous amount of times, and they did everything possible to like reshape this offensive line. Melvin Ciani was coming in with the potential to be like a really good key piece on this offensive line, and it sounds like he's making a lot of noise at camp as a really impactful blocker. So Uzi Goosby, who had first-round potential, is massive, considering the directive this offseason and the belief that they had accomplished fixing it, that now the best guy, we're not talking about maybe one of the last guys in the unit, one of the best guys and best linemen in the country not being available is certainly going to hurt them. We're going to find out how good the depth is on this team.
2: Joe, so many intriguing rookie defenders in the National Football League this season. Three of them happen to be Ohio State Buckeyes. You've got Arvell Reese, Sonny Styles, and Caleb Downs. If I had to ask you right now, who do you think wins the Defensive Rookie of the Year out of those three? I know there are a couple of other names in there, but out of those three, who do you like and why?
0: Yeah, I feel like Downs probably wins it just from name recognition and the fact that he's suiting up for the Dallas Cowboys. That's really going to help him, even if I also think that this Cowboys defense is going to take a huge leap, and he's going to be so critical for the whole unit taking a step forward. He's like the final glue that they needed to get everything to stick together. But, man, I was blown away watching Arvell Reese against the Giants. I do some work covering the Giants for A to Z Sports, and just seeing the way that he was attacking and not even thinking, that stuff is awesome. When you've got a linebacker who's not hesitant and just says, I'm going to go. I'm going to take somebody's head off. I'm going to flow to the football, get to the line of scrimmage. I don't care what I think I see. I'm just going to flow to the ball and try to make a play. And there were a couple times where he was so fast and he was moving so quickly that he was beating Micah McFadden to the football, which is pretty crazy that he's that quick. So I would keep an eye on Reese, but it probably is going to be Downs.
1: It's awesome. It's good stuff, man. Make sure you guys go follow Joe on all his socials on Twitter at Joe DeLeon, A to Z Sports, and a lot more. As always, my man, we appreciate you, and we'll be talking to you soon. Thank you.
0: Thanks, guys. Later.
1: Appreciate you. There he goes, Joe DeLeon from A to Z Sports. Coming up next, the Bills and the Browns. They've been getting after each other in joint practices. How's it been for Shedeur Sanders to be battling it out with Josh Allen, one of the league's best? You'll hear from him next. It's Rothman and Ice.
3: Buckeye game is erotic.
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3: Anthony finally hit a hole-in-one. 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
1: 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You know, we mentioned the joint practices with the Bears and the Bengals right now. Awesome footage coming out yesterday from New England and Philadelphia side of things. I did see this just moments ago. Last night, there was a clip going around of Sal Palantonio interviewing AJ Brown. And he asked him, like, you know, do I still got love for Philly? He says, yes. And then he sneaks in, have you talked to Jalen? And he said, no. But today we find out, and there's videos going around, Dylan, that those guys have hugged it out, and it seems like they're good. The dynamic is just very, very strange because these guys were really good friends. AJ Brown crowned Jalen Hurts his daughter's godfather, and then it got to the point to where they weren't talking. But I guess everything's good down there in Foxborough right now, and those guys are back to being boys, I guess.
2: Yeah, didn't AJ Brown get married this summer, or Jalen Hurts got married this summer, and one wasn't invited to the wedding, however that worked out? I don't know. AJ Brown to me seems like a very interesting guy. Very hot, very cold. And that's why I'm eager to see how it works in New England. I would expect, like with AJ Brown anywhere, the first year is probably very, very good. And then we'll go from there.
1: Listen, he is a Hall of Fame talent, but to your point, probably feels like you get the year two, year three of that experience. Maybe things are going to get a little dicey. Maybe the dude's reading a book on the sideline again. You never know.
2: And I know we love to talk fantasy football on this show, too. For me, AJ Brown is an absolute no touch in fantasy football because I hate guys like that where the talent is abundant and he's done it before, but you just can't rely on him.
1: See, I'm all in because I want that year one spike.
2: Yeah, that was the thing. I was kind of going down the rankings. I'm like, okay, am I going to buy into the year one hype that he's going to explode this year? He's also in kind of a weird situation where the Patriots went crazy last year. Yeah. Did they regress a little bit this year? Yeah. I don't know, but guys like that, I think it's just no touch for
1: me. They're going to be an interesting squad to follow, right? Especially now with a tougher schedule that they're going to have to go up against. And then you got to deal with Josh Allen and the Bills. In the AFC East, the Browns have been dealing with Josh Allen and the Bills during these joint practices. Shedeur Sanders, you got a feel of what it looks like. You got to see up close and personal what it takes to be one of the best in the sport, because that's what Josh Allen is right now. And here's Shador's take on seeing what Josh can do on a daily basis.
14: I met him a couple times in the past, just through different deals and stuff off the field, and he always been cool, so I always respect him fully. He plays a great game, and his style of play, you know, fits him perfectly, so, you know, I like that about him.
1: His style of play is one of one, because Josh Allen is just the built-in-a-lab type of quarterback, right, where he can just physically put his will on people, but more importantly, Dylan, as we know, the dude's got a freaking howitzer from the pocket, man, and so I think that's good, right? You, as a young quarterback, to see one of the best go about his business and all the details that probably it takes to be that great. Shedeur got to see it up close and personal.
2: Yeah, you're right about that. And I'm not sure Shedeur necessarily has the same toolkit as Josh Allen, obviously, right? Because Shedeur was a later round draft pick for a plethora of reasons. But to see a guy like that up close and personal, to see how he commands an offense and how he demands the respect of his team, how he's a leader, I think that's good for anybody, right?
1: No doubt. There was a video going around of Shedeur, and he hit up Jerry Jeudy for a nice dime. Like, it was a dime, man, on the sideline. And Dylan, what happened? It was another drop from Jerry Jeudy. And last year, Jeudy was second in the league in drops. He had 10 of them. On 106 targets, Jameson Williams was number one in the league with 12. And so Mark Schlereth, great Denver Bronco, whole bunch of winning at a high level in Super Bowls like that, he quote tweets the video and goes, he has hands, his hands are made of feet.
2: Mm.
1: And so he's a guy, like the people out in Denver, there's no love out there for Jerry Jeudy out there, but TLC was going back and listening to some audio. TLC, was it 3 years ago when we talked to Stink? And I swear I asked him about Jerry Jeudy, and he gave us some type of spicy answer. We went back, and you went back and listened to the interview.
19: Yeah. But I didn't find any Jerry Jeudy commentary.
1: I swear he said something about that. But regardless, this is something to monitor, right? Obviously, because
19: I give you Steve Smith commentary.
1: Oh yeah, let's do that.
19: Yeah, all right, here
1: let's
19: you do go.
20: That. When I saw him, he's playing well. I wanted to say to him face to face, like, "Hey, I know I said some things in the past I probably shouldn't have, and I'm sorry." That's what I wanted to say to him. His response, "I don't mess with you," and it was a curse word. And so I was like, "All right," and then he repeated it. So I'll say it again. "I'm sorry that I said you were a jag, just a guy who's an average wide receiver they use a first round pick on that isn't doing anything. I hope today that you actually show up in a way that you haven't showed up in the last couple of years since they drafted you. So if you ever got a problem with AJ89, I'm sorry for saying that you're an average wide receiver that they eventually will move on. And when teams call me and asking, should they trade for you? I will say, no, don't trade for Jerry Jeudy, because he's mentally unable to handle constructive criticism from people who watch specifically, can he be a wide receiver? He could be a wide receiver. He's a tier three.
1: I mean, just unloaded the clip. And I remember watching that live.
2: Yeah,
1: that was on NFL Network, I believe. And then I think even during some of Steve Smith's hits that were on TV, obviously live, you could see Jeudy behind him, like doing crazy antics in all of this stuff. And so Mark Schlereth, Steve Smith, he's kind of got this reputation around the league where people don't really like, I guess, who he is. But for Browns fans, I know they've got to be frustrated because of the drops that just seem to haunt this guy all the time.
2: Well, you know, the capital that you put into the guy, the pedigree, assuming that he's going to be your number one wide receiver coming in. But with that said, it should be interesting to see what sort of role he plays in that offense this year, because I know the Browns are very high on both Casey Concepcion and Denzel Boston. And that's one guy that I thought did flash in that game. As bad as the Browns looked in their first preseason game against the Bears, I thought Concepcion looked like a real weapon and that he could be a dude immediately for Cleveland.
1: I'm with you. I'm in on the weapons. I think Andrew Berry's cooking up some good stuff right now. My gut's telling me, Dylan, that I think Harold Fant is going to lead the team in targets this year. I don't think it's going to be a wide receiver.
2: I'm not. That's a kind of a, you know, we were talking about fantasy football just a couple moments ago. You know, Fannin is one of those guys that could be boom or bust in a way. And obviously he was great last season as a rookie. For me, I'm a little bit more unsure about Fannin, especially if it ends up being Deshaun Watson, which I expect it will be, just because I don't know what sort of chemistry they have having not played together before.
1: That's a good
2: right?
1: call. Good call. Hopefully Monken, I think, will have a lot of things drawn up for him, because I think he's going to want to go back to some of the things he was able to do at Georgia with Brock Bowers and that crew. So I'm seeing the vision, similar vision to what you're seeing, that there could be some exciting things on the way with the young offensive core. Coming up top of the hour, after an update, we're going to play the confidence scale game, scaling from 1 to 10. TLC's got some questions cooked up about the AFC North. So play the game with us after the break. We're Rothman and Ice right here on The Fan.
3: 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Dream about The Fan. Then change your sheets. Gross.
0: Ew, you guys are gross, but stick around in case I don't find anyone else.
3: The Fan.
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9: Good afternoon. I'm Tyler Danberg with a series tied at 2. The Reds trail the Cardinals 1-0 after 1 in Cincinnati. St. Louis scored on a Jordan Walker RBI groundout. Coming up at 1:10, Guardians greet the Giants after San Francisco took Wednesday's game 1-0. College football, Utah is suing former tight ends coach Freddie Whittingham for breach of contract after he left to join his brother Kyle's staff at Michigan in the same role. Per the lawsuit, the school is seeking $300,000 for breach of contract and at least $1 million for damages. In the NFL, Bengals hosted the Bears for a joint practice today at 11:30, while the Browns welcome the Bills for a joint practice coming up at 1:30. 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
10: The most wonderful people in the history of Western civilization. Rothman and Ice, 97.1 The Fan. It doesn't get any better than this.
1: Go. You're right. Welcome back in. Hour number two, Dylan Tyre rocking with us today. Hope you guys are having a nice start to your Thursday. Bottom of the hour, Jordan DeJohnny covers the NFL for CBS Sports. He's going to hop on, talk about what, you know, he's buying into during preseason, some of these injuries going on, man, a lot of offensive line injuries.
11: It sucks right now. Man. I mean, it's everybody. Defense, offense, skill position, line is horrible.
1: The things that freak me out are, if I were a fan of some of these teams, would be the offensive line stuff, man. When that stuff starts to get stripped away, your season starts to look scarier and scarier.
11: I mean, the Chargers again, Tyler Biotish, their center. Like before it was Rashawn Slater and Joe Alt.
1: Yeah, man.
11: Now your center, Tyler Biotish, who they just got from Washington. It's like, when is enough enough? Not that I'm like a Chargers lover or anything like that. Harbaugh, screw that. But
1: yeah.
11: It sucks if you're a Chargers fan.
1: I was excited to see that offense with Mike McDaniel now as the offensive coordinator. That's mm-hmm. been, I think, one of the better hires of the entire offseason for me. Like, I think that highly of what he can do with that offense. They did kind of cover themselves in the draft. They drafted four offensive linemen. They drafted, I believe it was Jake Slaughter from Florida in the second round. So we'll see, but I like that you brought that up because that's a tough one.
11: Let me ask you one thing then about that offense, because I'm not the largest Ladd McConkey guy in the world. Mm-hmm. Do you think he pops this year with Mike McDaniel?
1: I think he does. I think Mike McDaniel is going to try to get the ball at Herbert's hands quick, even prior to this injury. I think kind of what we saw in Miami, like those guys. McConkey's not Tyreek Hill and Waddle. I get that, but I think the ball is going to come out of his hands pretty quickly. I think McConkey's in for a good year. I don't think we'll ever look at him as a, you know, top of the charts type of guy at the position, but I like Lett. I like where they're at. I like their running backs a lot, though. Okay. Omari and Hampton and that crew.
11: I know people are very high on Hampton. I'm just kind of curious about the wide receiver situation for them, because they've got Johnston, who's got those drop issues, and McConkey's their guy, but like you, I don't view him as like a true number one. Kind of weird.
1: For sure. TLC's got a nice little game cooked up for us. The 1 to 10 confidence scale game. In TLC, we're starting in the AFC North, huh?
12: Yeah, we are. So I don't know if you want to do this like 1 to 10 or just general thoughts or whatever. So do whatever you want. I don't care. But here's what we'll do. We'll go one by one. We got one topic per team. We'll start with the Bengals. What is your confidence that the Bengals will have a top 5 defense in the NFL, not just the AFC?
11: Top 5?
1: Top 5?
12: I'm sorry, 15. I misread my own typing.
1: Top 5, I would probably would have been 0.
12: 0.
1: Top 5. Lead us off, Dylan. Where you at, man?
11: Scale of 1 to 10. Why don't you give me a 6? Because I think there's a little bit of a level of belief in the Bengals defense. Cassius Howell, I'm reading, is flashing against the Bears' first team offense today. So he could be kind of a sleeper at D end for the Bengals. I know they've made some additions that they seem to like there. So I think I'm more optimistic than not that they could be in the upper half of the NFL in team defense.
1: They got to get Shamar Stewart back. He's got to get going ASAP, right? Yeah. Already had a bit of a setback with that lower extremity injury, and so we'll see how long he's going to be down. Doesn't sound like it's going to be too long, but he's got to get those reps sooner rather than later. I'm going to just split it right down the middle. I'm going to 5.
11: Mm-hmm.
1: I'm going to go with a 5. I think Dexter Lawrence is going to have a massive impact on this unit, but I'm very curious, a guy like Boye Mafe, right, veteran D lineman that they brought in from Seattle, putting more on his plate. He was in rotation last year with the Seahawks. What type of level up is he in store for? Don't really know too much about those guys, and especially the second level of that defense. Some questions about linebacker. So it will be improved this year. I just don't know if it's going to be a massive leap. That may come next season with a couple new additions to the defense. And so it's going to be better. And I think if they have an average defense, I think that's all they need. I've been saying, Dylan, just JBA. Just be average.
11: Yeah, sky's the limit if they can be better than they were last year.
1: I'll go 5, TLC.
12: Well, the problem is that I think the Bengals, I'm actually kind of buying the Bengals this year, and I don't really want to, but
1: what specifically is making you buy?
12: They hammered the defense in free agency.
1: Something's got to stick. Something's got to stick to the wall, right?
12: And I kind of like some of the moves that they made, so they can't be as bad as they've been. So I'm actually kind of buying them a little bit. Now, the variable that's always in play is Joe Burrow's health.
1: Mm-hmm.
12: And I can't stand when you start talking about a player and then you always tag it with when healthy, when healthy, when healthy. Well, then he's just not a healthy player. So we're kind of getting at that point with Joe Burrow. But when healthy, I am actually kind of concerned about how good the Bengals could be this year. All right, here's a topic for you. What is your confidence level that the Browns will have a top 20 leader in passing yards this season?
11: Oh, man. You can tag this with another if healthy.
1: Top 20. So before we answer, let's go back to last year. I just want to pull this up real quick. Top of the charts was Matthew Stafford, led the league with 4,700. You get down into the territory, Dylan, of 18, 19, and 20. That was Daniel Jones, C.J. Stroud, and Geno Smith.
11: And that's what, right around 3,200 yards or so?
1: That was 3,025 for Geno, 3,041 for C.J., and 3,100 for Daniel Jones.
11: All right, I'm going to go a three because I don't think Deshaun Watson starts every game for the Browns this year, so I think that that eliminates him from being able to throw for that many yards. And even if he did start every game this year, I don't envision a 4,000-yard season or anything like that.
1: I'm rolling with you on this. I like that you brought up the angle of games played. I don't know if either guy is going to get enough games to do that. And even if they do, I don't think Monken's going to want to come in and just be this high-flying aerial attack. I think he's going to lean into the new offensive line that they put together. We'll see how that pans out. He knows what he has in Quinshon. Dylan Sampson, I think, is going to pop for them as well. So I just don't think the volume is going to be there. So I'm going to go four.
12: What is your confidence that Derrick Henry reaches 1,000 yards again this season?
11: 10. I don't think I need an explanation. Just 10.
1: All right, so it was 1,500 last year. He's 32 years old. The last time he didn't have 1,000 yards was in 2021, but he only played in 8 games.
12: He had 937 in 8 games.
1: Insane.
11: That's what I mean. That's why it's a 10. Like, even if this guy misses 5 games this year, he's still going to go for a K.
1: They've invested in the offensive line. They did lose Tyler Linderbaum, which I think is a big deal.
11: It is.
1: So we'll see if, you know, Vange Wane can come in, the rookie from Penn State, and help him out. I mean, I just think with he and Lamar, too, that it just works well together, right? Their skill sets play off each other real well. I kind of, in a way, think he's like the LeBron of the NFL. Where he just keeps, he's not fading away at all as he gets older. Like, if anything, he's maintaining his level of play and in certain categories, maybe getting better. So I don't know how I can look at this any other way. If he's healthy for 13 games, 14 games, I think he can get this. So I'll go 10 with Dylan on this as well.
12: I've written off Derrick Henry more than once before and was wrong both times, so I'm not going to be doing that anymore in the future. All right, this is an interesting one. What is your confidence level that the Steelers make the playoffs?
11: For me, it's a 4 because, you know, while that may sound like I'm writing off the Pittsburgh Steelers, I don't think you can ever write off the Pittsburgh Steelers, especially because they're always stout defensively. With that said, I think 2 teams out of that division end up making the playoffs, and I think they're the Ravens and the Bengals. I have a lot more confidence in those 2 teams than I do the Browns or the Steelers. That's why I'm at a 4.
1: Like we were just talking about a couple minutes ago, nobody knows what's going to happen with injuries. That kind of opened the door for them a year ago, and look, they took advantage of it, right? Lamar goes down for a little bit, some other injuries around the conference, and they said, okay, here we are, and Baltimore had a chance in their building, right, to win the division and all that stuff. Then Tyler Loop happened, and yeah, I was crying that night. Man, it's... The Mike Tomlin factor is obviously removed from this. And when he was there, you knew they at least had a safe floor. With McCarthy, I got confidence in him. I don't think the floor is going to be much lower than that. I like what you said about the division. And then you look around the conference as well. Like, could the AFC West get a few teams in this thing? I think the AFC East is a 2-team race as far as playoff contenders go. And I think the South has 3 potential playoff teams in it as well. So I'm going to go with a 4 on this one. Pittsburgh getting in the postseason. It's not them. I think it's the division and the conference. And can the aging guys on defense still be consistent with what they do? Kind of the way TLC was thinking about Derrick Henry. That's how I'm looking at TJ Watt, Hayward, and that crew over there. But I think their offense is going to be better this year with Pittman and the Rico Dowdle in.
11: How do you feel about, the Steelers are your squad, so how do you feel about them?
12: I think a 4 is probably a fair take. You both said 4, and that's, if you just do percentages, that's about 40%. I think it is less than 50%. Mm-hmm. Look, man, we're like team purgatory. And so go figure, we're going to end up somewhere in the middle. We're going to steal some games that we shouldn't. We're going to lose some games that we shouldn't. And then it's like, just when you think that maybe we're showing signs of, you know, good or bad. And that's the part that sucks about it. It's like, I'd rather have answers at this point. Even if they're not answers I like, I would take that over just being in the middle all the time because I'm bored.
1: I'm bored. I think that's a fair word to use. When you have the seasons that you guys have, it can get boring because, you know, yeah, you're going to have some fun weeks, but you know what the end of the road is always going to look like. And that's first round playoff appearance, and maybe not more than that.
11: Well, 100%. And I think like the entire team is the embodiment of that statement almost, because you have Mike McCarthy as the head coach, who is kind of like that middle ground type thing.
12: Yeah, it's a boring hire.
11: You've got Aaron Rodgers at quarterback, who now is a middle ground type thing. And I know we've got to go to a break here, but I want to ask you this. When Aaron Rodgers went to the Jets, there was a lot of hope where it was like, okay, maybe he can be MVP Aaron Rodgers again. And he obviously got hurt. And then he goes to Pittsburgh and it's like, okay, maybe we'll get some vintage Aaron Rodgers performances. Does that hope still exist somewhere as a Steelers fan?
1: Tell us after the break, TLC, because I love that question. We'll get into it next. We're Rothman and Ice right here on The Fan.
13: 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We know you love the Buckeyes. We know you love the Jackets. We know you're wearing a red shirt. Just freak the hell out of someone. The Fan.
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21: From the Logan AC and Heat Services Weather Center.
22: For the afternoon, some breaks in the clouds, maybe an isolated shower or two that tries to pop up again. Highs in the upper 70s, but still watch out for leftover trouble spots from the heaviest stuff that fell earlier in the morning. Areas of fog possible early on Friday, mostly sunny otherwise with highs around 80. For the Fan, I'm 10 Weather Impact meteorologist Justin Gertz.
2: 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Do it. True to his name, Matty Ice wears a winter coat in the middle of summer. He lives the gimmick, man. 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
1: Welcome back in, bottom of the hour. Jordan Dejani covers the NFL for CBS. He'll join the party at 1:30. Real quick, because I know you had a question teed up for TLC. We'll get to that here in just a second. We've been monitoring some happenings down there in Cincinnati. Bears in the house for joint practices, and I've been so curious about this defensive line and what impact they can make. Just a few of the things that I've seen so far. This coming from Jaron May, who covers the Bengals down there in Cincinnati. Bears go for a four and out. Dexter Lawrence with a pressure and a sack. And then I see this. Closing out the joint practice in a big way is one Miles Murphy, who apparently had back-to-back sacks on Caleb Williams. Again, we don't know if it was a second-team offensive line or whatever, but the fact that the Bengals' defensive line is making noise against what's supposed to be a contender, if you're a Bengal fan, I think that should make you feel pretty good right now.
11: Absolutely. That D-line is flashing. I told you before it was Cassius Howell that people were tweeting about and talking about, and now you got Miles Murphy. It's early, but you like to hear that.
1: It is early.
11: We talked about the Bengals a lot as a potential team to watch in the AFC on today's program, and I think they're supporting their cause down there right now.
1: And if you were Cassius Howell, Shamar Stewart, Miles Murphy, these guys, when you found out that Dexter Lawrence was coming to town, you had to be charged up about it because he's going to garner so much attention in the middle of that defensive line. I think these guys are going to have their opportunities to do their thing in one-on-one. So again, just a couple tweets. We've been monitoring just the happenings down there with it's supposed to be two really good teams in the NFL. Bengals D-line is at least making some noise today. You had a question for TLC. We're talking about the Steelers. We played a game on, the AFC North Edition 1-10 confidence scale. For the folks that missed the question, run it by our guy again and see where he's at.
11: Yeah, so we're talking about the confidence scale in the AFC North, and we were talking about the Pittsburgh Steelers, and neither Matty or I really feel super confident in the Steelers making the playoffs, but because they are the Steelers and because they're relatively stable, it's still a possibility. And part of that is their quarterback in Aaron Rodgers. And there was so much hope with Aaron Rodgers going to the Jets that he would be, the Packers Aaron Rodgers. And even, year one going to Pittsburgh, maybe some of that is still in there for the former MVP quarterback. And, with TLC being a Steelers fan, I ask him, is there somewhere inside you where that hope that Aaron Rodgers can re-find that form, maybe 1 year or half a season, is that still there?
12: Yes and no. So Aaron Rodgers has terrible stats, but watching him play, I can feel the impact that he has on a game that goes beyond his limited athleticism. And I wasn't even that big on him going to the Jets because that final year in Green Bay, despite the fact that he was coming off back-to-back MVPs, that final year in Green Bay, he definitely took like a physical step back. Mm-hmm. Like he couldn't hit some of the trick shots that he was hitting. He was trying to throw fadeaways that were falling short. And so there was a physical difference with him in that final year in Green Bay where, if he was 31 and doing that, I'd be like, that's a weird year. But when you're upper 30s pushing 40 doing that, I'm like, I got a question if age is hitting you. So then he goes to the Jets, four plays in. We've all seen the meme. He's running out with the American flag, and there's his season. So now he's basically 2 years removed from good football, and then he has a bad year with the Jets. So then he comes to the Steelers, and it's like, okay, what is he even doing? Mm-hmm. So the stats are not ever going to be what they once were, but I can tell you, watching him on the field, you can feel his impact in his decision-making. You can see him commanding the offense. Like he is visually a very intelligent quarterback, but the physical talent will never be what it was in Green Bay. But you can definitely see that his impact on the game goes beyond the box score in a way that, like, it definitely elevates the Steelers' chances of winning, but he can't take over a game the way he did.
11: Yeah, it's kind of strange because I see it almost the exact same way as you do, where, like, the brain is obviously still there and the processing is still there, and obviously the decades of experience is there for him, but there are physical limitations that make him a worse quarterback in ways, right? Like, it feels like if they can make the offense and the weapons work around him, that's how they'll be good.
12: Here, if Aaron Rodgers had a really good offensive line, I might be able to say he can channel some form of his Green Bay self.
11: Mm-hmm.
12: But the Steelers don't have that, and he definitely does not have the athleticism that he had earlier in his career to kind of mitigate that and work around a bad offensive line. Like, we were on our fourth string left tackle. I don't think Andrews Pete was even on the Steelers roster at the beginning of the year. We probably just picked him up from somewhere. And we've had, and Broderick Jones was a problem, and he was the starter, and he was a problem. So being on your fourth string at a weak position anyway, not very good. So there's no way for Aaron Rodgers' physical abilities to channel what it was unless you surround him with a lot of talent to begin with, where he's put in such a position to succeed.
11: Yeah.
12: Maybe you can, but I mean, watching that playoff game last year against the Texans, it's like the Texans defense won that game in spite of CJ Stroud, mm-hmm. because they had such an advantage. And it's just watching that is like, man, you can see that once it reached playoff time, the Steelers were playing a team in a different league.
11: And I think it's, not to interrupt you, Maddie, but to your point, like, I think we're talking so much about the arm talent, but you brought up the mobility of Aaron Rodgers, and I think that's the number one thing. Like, we forget prime Aaron Rodgers was like
12: mm-hmm.
11: Mahomesian in yeah. a little bit of a way. The escapability was everything for him, and mm-hmm. he doesn't have that anymore.
3: And he was just deadly throwing on the run, man.
11: Exactly.
3: Could throw off any platform, any angle. The highlights of him when he was at the peak of his powers in Green Bay is just special, special stuff. I'll tell you what.
12: Let me ask you guys yep. this. Are you guys believers that make the playoffs at all costs, no matter what, and just see what happens? Or are you guys like, if you're going to be if we can all see a first round exit coming from a mile away, then that's worthless.
11: If you're the Steelers?
12: Just in general.
11: Oh, I think always make the playoffs because you never know what could happen.
12: I do too.
11: I mean, look, last year the Panthers almost upset the Rams.
12: Yeah, they were in that game.
11: You know,
12: for sure.
11: Like, I think they lost by 3 points or something like that.
3: I'd rather be at the dance.
11: Yeah, you got to be. And you
3: rather be
11: get
3: at
11: in.
3: The dance than not.
12: But then when that first round exit happens, it's like, saw that coming from a mile away.
11: For sure. But you never know. Yeah, you never know.
3: After week one, Steelers have a very, very interesting schedule. Like, it's Atlanta at home. We'll see. Probably be two. I think the Steelers will get it done there. But then it's at New England. And then it's a AFC North back to back little banger here. Home against Cincinnati. At Cleveland, they will play Cleveland twice before their week 9 bye. And when they come right out of their week 9 bye, they play Cincinnati. So they're going to get done with the Bengals and the Browns in by mid-November. And then they'll finish off the AFC North stuff with the Baltimore Ravens in weeks 15 and 18. But they've got an opportunity to get off to a pretty decent start in the conference and the division.
11: Yeah, I think if they want to have any chance, they got to win both those games against the Browns yeah. and at least split with the Bengals. Like, that's a huge advantage, I think, playing the Browns twice early and then coming out of your bye into a Bengals game.
3: Because listen to this run after the bye. At Cincinnati, at Philly, home against Denver, home against Houston, at Jacksonville, home against Carolina. I'm sorry, home against Baltimore, and then home against Carolina. After the bye.
11: That's tough. That is tough.
3: That's what happens when you win a division. This yeah. is what you get the next year. And so obviously with an aging quarterback, and for everybody, obviously, but for, more importantly for him, it just health's got to be on his side. And yeah, they protect for him. I think the arm talent's decent. It's just like you said, it's like the aging star basketball player that, you know, maybe on a Tuesday and a Saturday, he can hit you with a, you know, 25-7-7 type of night. But then the games in between, you're looking at him, he's got 14-5. They can't cook it up all the time the way that they used to. You know, we were talking coming out of the break about some of the chatter coming out of Cincinnati with the Bengals defensive line. I did see this quote from Bengals center, Ted Karras. He said, on watching the Bears struggle against Dexter Lawrence, it was blanking great. It validated a lot of my insecurities. Because Ted's probably getting his butt whooped a lot by Dexter Lawrence in practice because he's the guy that has to directly deal with him more times than not right mm-hmm. there in the middle of that D-line. So that's got to be tough, and I'm sure that's making him better as a center. But he got the chill today and watched, like, okay, it's not just me. this dude's doing this to everybody.
11: And that's a very good Bears interior, too. You're talking about Joe Tooney having a deal with Lawrence. So yeah. Karras is warranted in saying that.
3: Yeah, no doubt. No doubt about it. And so, yeah, the Bengals are obviously going to get a whole bunch of attention, and rightfully so. And the AFC North will, too, this year. But that's all the star power at quarterback with Joe, Aaron, and Lamar. And just the intrigue when it comes to the Browns. It is going to be interesting to see when the Steelers and the Browns officially find that young guy. Like, it's the one of the hardest things to do. Because I think the Browns are one of the few teams in the NFL that has the offense that's kind of built already, but doesn't have the quarterback. Like, I think Atlanta is like that. Cleveland is like that. And so I am not in favor of build the team and then get the quarterback. I'm always, let's get the quarterback and figure it out after that, because this is kind of proving that you can have the weapons. Like, Atlanta has proven weapons, but they had just have had nothing at quarterback of significance, and they've been up against it, man.
11: Yeah, I mean, it really depends on how you spin it, right? Because if you're the Browns right now, I think this is a huge year for Cleveland to make sure that everything looks good around the future quarterback. And, you know, who knows, maybe it somehow works out for Deshaun Watson where he finds his game again. Mm-hmm. But assuming they're going to take a quarterback high in the draft next year, you could say, okay, this quarterback is coming into a prime situation. Sure. I also can understand your viewpoint here in that you want to build an offense around a quarterback, fit the weapons, fit the scheme to what that quarterback is good at, instead of trying to potentially fit, you know, a round peg in a square hole.
3: Go ahead.
12: I was just gonna say, here's the trouble too. You mentioned the Steelers and the Browns. The Browns are in a way better position, because the Steelers' problem is, in order to be, and I was talking to Dylan about this before the show, the problem with the past two drafts not having a lot of first round quarterbacks means that a lot of bad teams don't have their quarterback. So the Titans have Cam Ward. If the Titans are bad, they're going to stick with him. If the Raiders are bad, they're sticking with Fernando Mendoza. But a lot of other teams that are bad, Cardinals, Jets, Dolphins, those teams don't have young quarterbacks yet. So the top five is going to probably have three quarterbacks taken in it. So you can't just be eighth pick bad or ninth pick bad. You have to be really bad, because a lot of those teams don't have young quarterbacks yet.
3: I don't think a guy like Baker Mayfield is going to get the free agency. But if he does, I think he would be pretty excited looking at some of the landing spots he could go to with the playmakers that would be there. I don't think Cleveland's going to be on the board for him at all. I just think that relationship, that bridge is burned. But Jets, Arizona,
11: Steelers.
12: Yeah, I didn't even say Jets. You're right.
3: Atlanta, like those teams, if you can get the free agency, which I don't think he will, because I think they're going to tag him, that could be some good stuff on the other side if you're Baker Mayfield. Coming up in 2 minutes, Jordan Dejani, who covers the NFL over at CBS Sports, he'll join the party right after the break. We're Rothman and Ice right here on The Fan.
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3: Let's get back to it. We're going to add Jordan Dejani to the show right now. Does an awesome job covering the NFL over at CBS Sports. Jordan, football's back, man. How you feeling? You been okay?
8: Football's back, baby. I'm more than okay, man. I'm sick about talking about the offseason and all this kind of stuff. We actually have training camps. We have preseason games to dive into. It feels like it's officially back, and I'm glad to share the airwaves with you guys once again.
3: Yeah, man, it's always a good time talking to you about ball. Let's start here, because the injuries are starting to pile up. That's the unfortunate part of all this, right? When you look at some of the injuries around the league, which is going to be the most impactful, if you will, injury for their team?
8: Oh, man, there's so many to talk about. We could talk about Jeremiah Love, his status for week one potentially in doubt due to a high ankle sprain. I think Ricky Pearsall for the 49ers being out is going to be important. Kobe Bryant out for the Chicago Bears out there in the secondary. That Bears defense has lost a lot of talent, by the way. That's something to keep an eye on. They're probably a regression candidate for sure. How about Jaden Higgins, the Houston Texans wide receiver? He was poised for a breakout season in year two. He tore his ACL, so that's a big hit to C.J. Stroud's wide receiving core.
11: Jordan, what are we talking here when it comes to

0: I think Chase Brown is one of the more underrated running backs in the NFL, and I think he's going to play an important role for a Bengals team, which I'm buying all the stock into this offseason.
1: Okay, so let's stay there, because we were reacting to some of the news coming out of the joint practice with the, the Reds, because the Reds are on TV, the other team in Cincinnati, the Bengals and the Bears. And it sounds like, Jordan, the defensive line's been making some noise. Miles Murphy looked like he had a few sacks to end the practice. Dexter Lawrence is just wrecking, it sounds like, this Bears offensive line. So lean into that a little bit more in your confidence of why you think the Bengals are going to be back in the inner circle of contenders.
0: It's really funny. When they traded, what was it, the number 10 overall pick for Dexter Lawrence, I thought that was an incredibly high price to pay. And, you know, Dexter Lawrence over the past few years has been one of the premier interior defenders in the NFL, but last year was maybe his worst season in the NFL. And then you see pictures of him, and you're like, how is this out of shape guy one of these game wreckers? But sure enough, like, he puts the pads on, and all reports coming out of camp and with these joint practices, he's been an absolute menace on the interior. And he's not the only guy that Cincinnati's brought in. Boye Mafe, the free agent from the Seattle Seahawks, I thought was really underrated during this cycle. You got a new safety in Brian Cook, Jonathan Allen, the veteran defensive tackle as well. When it comes to Cincinnati, I just feel like it's kind of do or die for this team and Zach Taylor. Zach Taylor is the one head coach in the entire division returning for the 2026 season. And my hypothesis is, hey, if this defense can just be serviceable, you know, not bad, not historically bad, and with the backing of this Joe Burrow-led offense, I really do feel like this is the team to win the division. And we've seen when this Bengals get to the playoffs, they can make a run.
2: Jordan, let's talk about Ohio's other NFL team then. Obviously, so many unknowns at the quarterback position, the most important position for the Cleveland Browns, but it feels like their offense is very intriguing outside of that. What's your outlook in Cleveland this year?
0: It's really hard to talk about outside of the quarterback position, right? I mean, I love what Cleveland did in the draft with Casey Concepcion. Denzel Boston has been kind of an immediate impact player. He's already a starter on the depth chart. Harold Fannin Jr., the second-year tight end, is really exciting. I love Quinshon Judkins. I love Dylan Sampson at running back. But everything hinges on the play of the quarterback. And, man, I don't know if you guys watched that preseason game against the Chicago Bears. I pray for your mental sanity. You did not, because it was just an absolute disaster. Deshaun Watson, listen, he led two scoring drives in the first half, played the entire first half, of course. He wasn't a disaster, but he definitely wasn't good. Like, he didn't have any explosive plays going downfield. He was really slow getting the ball out, in my opinion. And while he did lead two scoring drives, you reached halftime of that game and said, okay, wow, Shedeur Sanders has an opportunity here to really create some momentum for himself. And he came out on that first drive and had two pass plays that were longer than Deshaun Watson had the entire first half, which was promising. That first drive ended with a turnover on downs at the 5-yard line. Then Shedeur goes three and out, I believe. And then he throws one of the worst interceptions you've ever seen. And then he's benched for Dylan Gabriel. So you can't leave preseason week one saying, wow, Shedeur Sanders made up some ground in his quarterback competition. You leave that preseason week one saying, man, I don't think that the future quarterback for the Cleveland Browns is on roster right now.
2: All right, before we move on, I sensed some excitement when you mentioned Dylan Sampson's name. Why are you high on Sampson, the Browns running back?
0: Well, I'm a little biased. I attended the University of Tennessee, which is part of it. I thought he was one of the more underrated running backs in college football, and I think he had some splash plays for sure during his rookie season. I'm not going to say he should get more touches than Quinshon Judkins, of course, but Dylan Sampson, if you watch, he had like a 40-yard gain in the preseason game on a third down check down. So he brings some explosion to that offense. He's definitely a really good RB2.
1: Jordan Dejani from CBS Sports joining us here on The Fan to talk everything happening around the National Football League. I think there's always going to be some intrigue up in Cleveland, looking down to Jacksonville to see what Travis Hunter has going on since they made that trade with them, and Browns get Mason Graham, and obviously the Jags get Travis Hunter and some other stuff. What are your thoughts on their approach now with Travis Hunter? Because it sounds to me, Jordan, like we're not going to see much of him at wide receiver.
0: Yeah, you know what's funny is I don't know their approach. Like, there was reports coming out earlier this offseason saying Travis Hunter was going to be their starting cornerback and play primarily on that side of the ball. You look at the Jaguars' initial depth chart, and Travis Hunter is indeed listed as a starting cornerback, but he's also listed as a second-string wide receiver. So I don't think Jimmy James Gladstone is backing down from his dream of Travis Hunter being the gift of football. You know what I mean? Like, I'll go back to that press conference he had last year where he acted like Travis Hunter was going to be this generational player that challenges the boundaries of what we view the sport as. So we can't really back down from that, and that's why I actually think

0: that Travis Hunter is going to play some kind of small role as a wide receiver. But then the question needs to be asked, is he going to have enough stamina to be a legitimate boundary starting cornerback and be sprinkled in on offense? And on top of that, coming off the injury, how good is he going to be as a starting cornerback? So there's definitely optimism for this kind of playmaker, but his usage and how much he's used on both sides of the ball is certainly something to keep an eye on.
1: Baltimore Ravens, third best odds to win the Super Bowl this year, tied with the Seattle Seahawks, the reigning champs. For whatever reason, it feels like we haven't heard a ton out of Baltimore during the preseason, even though they've got a new head coach. What's this team going to look like this year?
0: Yeah, I think that the Ravens, to me, are one of the biggest question marks because we know that they're going to be competitive. They have a two-time NFL MVP playing quarterback, and the defense definitely has some pieces, too. Looking at 2025, it felt like that season was completely defined by Lamar Jackson's hamstring injury because when he came back for, what was it, like the final nine games, he averaged only 20 rushing yards per contest, accounted for 12 touchdowns compared to 8 turnovers. He definitely wasn't the same kind of playmaker. Now, I still think he's an elite quarterback. He's in that big five of signal callers, as I would describe it. But you got a new offensive coordinator in Declan Doyle, so it's fair to speculate what this offensive attack is going to look like. If I had to guess, I'm kind of curious about the wide receiver usage. Are we going to see even more touches for Zay Flowers, Rashad Bateman? And by the way, there's a really intriguing rookie there in Baltimore by the name of Jacoby Lane, who had a touchdown in the preseason opener, too. I think defensively, there's a lot more reason for optimism. Jesse Minter is one of the best defensive minds in the NFL, as I see it. So we'll see. It's interesting. You brought up that their odds are like third shortest to win the Super Bowl. I don't view it that way. In fact, when the schedule came out, I think the Ravens were actually tied in having the highest preseason win total with the Los Angeles Rams. The Ravens residing in this very competitive division, which is arguably the most competitive top to bottom, I just don't view it that way. I think the Ravens are going to be super competitive, but I don't think I'm putting money on them to hoist the Lombardi when it's all said and done.
2: That's fair. Let's get you out of here on this one because two contenders right now in Baltimore and Buffalo are resetting with new head coaches. So when you look at the head coaches that are in place, Jesse Minter in Baltimore, you got Joe Brady in Buffalo. Which guy do you believe in more as far as getting things in order and having more structure and obviously the wins coming along with it?
0: This is a great question, and I have a great answer for it. It's the one that has familiarity with that head coach. Joe Brady and Josh Allen have a legitimate relationship, and I'm a big believer in Joe Brady because go back and look at some of the numbers that he put up when he was promoted to full-time offensive coordinator following the departure of, I think it was Ken Dorsey. He really opened up the ground game. He got the most out of Josh Allen, who ended up winning MVP. So Joe Brady, it wasn't the biggest, you know, the hire that inspired the most optimism this offseason from a national perspective. But I do think a lot of people in Buffalo like what this guy brings as an offensive mind, considering his relationship with Josh Allen. So even though it's a new head coach and potentially some new wrinkles in a new system, the expectation for Buffalo has not changed. It is Super Bowl or bust.
2: If you're an NFL fan, go follow this man on Twitter right now, at Jordan DeJohnny. Does an awesome job covering the league over at CBS Sports. As always, we appreciate your time, brother. We'll talk to you soon. Thank you.
0: Absolutely, guys. Appreciate y'all.
2: Appreciate you. There he goes, Jordan DeJohnny from CBS Sports. Coming up next, we got a starting quarterback in the NFL that's letting everybody know we're going to be the surprise team this year. Don't sleep on us. We'll let you hear from him next. It's Rothman and Ice right here on The Fan.
3: The Buckeyes are number one, and you can hear all the games here on The Fan, which is also number one. Coincidence? I think not. Your home of champions, The Fan.
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2: 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I got news for everybody. More McAfee's on the way, folks. More McAfee's on the way because this was announced today. Pat McAfee not only is going to be on Monday Night Countdown, but when you don't have the Eli and Peyton Manning bros cast going on, guess who's going to take that slot, Dylan?
1: Pat McAfee.
2: You guessed it right, sir. So you are going to have a Monday Night Football Pat McAfee alt cast. So he is, I mean, he is going to be everywhere. Everywhere.
1: My only question, can they get Jason Kelce on it too?
2: I mean, yeah, look, the dude's grinding, but my goodness, there are going to be some people that are like, this is Pat McAfee overkill, man.
1: I mean, ESPN is, for all intents and purposes, just the Pat McAfee network now, no?
2: I mean, his face is on everything
1: all day.
2: His face is on ESPN more now than I think it is than Stephen A. I think you're right.
1: Here's the thing. It's like, no disrespect to Pat McAfee, because like you, like I respect the grind The guy is essentially made his media career out of just being an NFL punter when everybody was like, a punter is retiring to get into media. Correct. Well, look who's laughing now, because the guy makes $60 million a year. But at some point, like, the guy is the entire network now.
2: And I'm not going to dunk on him for this, because no. I think this is what happened. Hey, we're paying you $60 million a year. We're putting you to work.
1: I will dunk on him about the album, but that's
2: okay. Okay. I haven't heard it yet, so I can't body that just yet. You have. You gave it a spin?
1: No.
2: Okay.
1: It
2: sounded like you listened to it.
1: The pure idea of it. I mean,
2: he asked us a question yesterday.
17: And it sounded like you were planning on listening to it way you said yet.
2: And I did not. No. I did not. He asked if it was arrogant. Do you view that as arrogant? Him releasing a country music album or whatever.
1: Anybody can do anything that you want. Like, you or I could go make a country album. I think the premise of it all is arrogant in saying that he just has made up this thing that he's like the most hated guy in America. Well, as a matter of fact, when your job is to put out, right, you do that to yourself. But when your job is to put out opinions, he speaks opinions about sports 4 hours a day, mm-hmm. now 7 days a week on ESPN. Yeah. Of course, some people are going to view you as polarizing, but I thought Awful Announcing had a great opinion piece that came out about it the other day, and essentially saying that he has created this narrative that he is some polarizing mm-hmm. figure, a hated figure in sports. He's really just a guy that talks about sports. I think for the most part, when you view the guy, people are like, okay, cool. And even at one point there, I think people liked Pat McAfee, mm-hmm. and now it's just the overexposure mm-hmm. in him kind of purveying this message that he's some hated guy or I'm some outlaw. I think that's added to it.
17: So he's just doing the Stephen A. Smith arc?
1: I think so, essentially, but louder and more in your face.
2: Because I don't view him as some type of heel or in the media. Like, I just think it's what you use the word, overexposure. I think that's what's going to get people to, I guess, turn on him's too strong. But you know what I'm trying to say. I think that will be the point where we're seeing him Saturday, Monday night again, and it's just throughout the week he's going to be everywhere. But look, you can get the bag the way he's getting the bag.
1: Sure.
2: I'm not going to knock it at all. We got a starting quarterback in the NFL that's saying we're going to be the surprise team and maybe shock some people. And that's one Baker Mayfield.
18: I think we're going to shock a lot of people this year. And so I'm excited to just get on the road and do that.
19: Anything else?
20: You're going to surprise people when you say you're going to shock?
18: Yeah. I mean, there's no embellishing. I think you can't avoid it. There's the TVs everywhere. I think everybody's
20: off of it.
18: Yeah. Hell yeah, I am. Everybody's picking us probably to have a losing record. So we'll see.
2: I haven't heard any of that, but we know how athletes are. Have you seen that people think they're going to have a losing record this season?
1: If you had to guess, who has the best odds to win the NFC South?
2: Oh, boy.
17: Tampa or Carolina?
1: Tampa Bay.
17: Yeah.
1: Okay. So, I mean, they're the favorites to win the division. So, like, Baker does what Baker does. Like, I respect the hell out of the guy because he, you know, we're talking about Pat McAfee. Baker Mayfield can make an enemy out of anybody. Like, that guy is professional manufacturing yeah. bulletin board material, but yeah. Brother, you are the favorite to win the division. So, sure.
2: Where's New Orleans at?
1: New Orleans has the second best odds to win that division. I am so high on the Saints. Like, I think I think the Saints win that division and make noise this year.
2: Don't love the Jordan Tyson news. That to me is very concerning because he's got a track record of that, but that's kind of the hot team. TLC was in on Carolina last year. That was a good call them.
1: Great call.
2: But I think Tampa Bay, I think they're going to be right there at 500-ish record, right above that. I don't think any team coming out of the South has a deep playoff run / Super Bowl type of ceiling this year.
1: Well, pre-Baker Mayfield shoulder last year, they were one of the best teams in the NFL. Remember all the crazy comeback wins and how good Baker was, but then just something wasn't right and mm-hmm. he kept playing and they kind of faded down the stretch. But on top of that, they've got the same head coach this year, Todd Bowles, who That is a head coach you cannot put your trust in. Like, it felt like he had lost the locker room last year, but they brought the guy back. So for me, I think it's largely the same team minus Mike Evans, which is probably a pretty big loss.
2: Mm-hmm.
1: Of course, they just got Vita Vea locked up, which is good. But because they've still got that head coach, for me, it's like, I, you know, 500, maybe a game or two over 500, but I like the Saints.
2: You know, what's tough too is I believe that Liam Cohen was the OC there for a little bit.
1: Yes.
2: Now he's in Jacksonville.
1: Well, he created an op out of Liam Cohen last year.
2: That he did as well. That he did. And so, yeah, you mentioned the injuries. It was Baker. It was Mike Evans. It was Emeka. And so Emeka, I think, is in store for a very, very good year. It's going to be interesting to see if another former Ohio State wide receiver can make the massive leap the way JSN did when they cleared the runway for him, right? Because that's what happened in Seattle. I think Emeka has that in play. But yeah, Carolina dealing with a whole bunch of injuries already. New Orleans dealing with some tough injuries already. Atlanta dealing with some tough injuries already. And so Tampa Bay, you mentioned Vita Vea. He got that, was it a year and extension, $30 million on that.
1: That's a bag.
2: That's a huge bag for an interior defensive lineman. He's a monster too. Kind of cut from a similar cloth like Dexter Lawrence. Just that monster physical presence in the middle of your D-line. I love having those guys that can create some static right in front of the quarterback's face. Coming up top of the hour after an update, we played the confidence game from 1 to 10, scaling from 1 to 10 at 1 o'clock with the AFC North earlier. Coming up next, we got Dylan Tyer in the house. He's a big Bears fan, and the NFC North, that division is supposed to be popping this season. So we're going to play the same game with the North next. We're Rothman and Ice right here on The Fan.
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26: Good afternoon, I'm Tyler Danberg. The Beard is staying in Cleveland per ESPN. James Harden has agreed to a 3-year, $97 million contract with the Cavaliers. He's the fourth in league history to surpass $500 million in career earnings. Baseball, mid-5 from Cincinnati. Reds trail the Cardinals 4-0, while the Guardians lead the Giants 3-2 in the top of the fourth from Cleveland. College football, former Ohio State kicker Jaden Fielding has filed a lawsuit against the NCAA to transfer and use a fifth year per CBS Sports. Meanwhile, Utah is suing former tight ends coach Freddie Whittingham for breach of contract after he left to join his brother Kyle Whittingham at Michigan. NHL Blue Jackets announced goaltender Elvis Merzlikins underwent successful shoulder surgery. No timetable for return has been set. 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Breaking sports news when it happens right here on The Fan.
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2: Hour number 3, welcome back to the party. Tyler Danberg on the update desk doing his thing. Bottom of the hour, former Buckeye Steel Chambers is going to join the show. Get his thoughts on the upcoming season and a lot more. Looking forward to that. You got a nice little trip coming up, man. We were talking about it during the break. I'm jealous.
1: Yeah, we're going to Japan for 2 weeks on Monday. So I'm very, very excited about that. Just more than anything to get the food going. Like I love Japanese food, so I'm really excited about
2: that. Are you when I go on vacation, I want an itinerary, or I'm going on vacation, I'm freestyling it, and wherever the wind takes me, I'm just going to have fun doing that?
1: So I think it depends on the location and the vibe. Like if you're going somewhere, like when I was a kid, for example, we went to Hawaii a couple times, and my parents are really good about setting up things to do, but also having beach time and pool time. So I think that's nice when you have a kind of an itinerary. This is a place, you know, we don't really know anything about. Like we're going somewhere where we don't speak the language. We don't really fully know. You know, like Tokyo, for example, I think is like 5 times as large as New York City or something like that. So it's crazy, right? Yeah. So you try and give yourself an idea of like, okay, we'll go do this or go to this area this day. But I think mostly we would really like to just kind of explore and see what happens. Yeah. Like when I go somewhere, I would like to live like a local. Mm-hmm. So I think that's the goal, right? It's just kind of feel what life is like there.
2: For me, I only need two things on vacation when they're set in stone. I need to have a dinner set every night. I like to know, like, hey, I'm going to dinner at this time every night at a cool restaurant in that city or wherever I'm at. And then I need my hour nap. Mm-hmm. I need my hour nap. That's it. I need 1 hour, and then I'm back to partying and do whatever we want. But I'm heavy on dinner reservations on vacation. Like, when the homies and I have gone and done guys' trips and all that, I like to plan all the dinners. Like, I like putting that together. That's really all I need. Other than that, throughout the day, let's just wake up and figure it out.
1: Yep. We have a few things booked already that we're going to do. And then when we get there, it's kind of like, because apparently Japan is a big reservation culture, so you got to make your reservations for dinner. So I think it's kind of, we're walking around that day. We have lots of recommendations.
2: Okay.
1: But when you're walking around that day and you see that spot, you're like, that looks cool. Let's try that. Okay, let's make a reservation tonight.
2: I can't wait to get your thoughts on it. Apparently, it's just so clean there. Like, no trash everywhere. Like, you're going to get...
1: There's no garbage cans.
2: Yeah. I can't wait to see if... obviously, it's true, but I want to hear from your perspective.
1: That's your culture. Like, no trash, clean. Yeah. That's you. Love that.
2: Love that. Earlier, we played a game with TLC, and it was revolving around the AFC North. 1 to 10... confidence scale, where are we at? He threw some questions at us. Another very interesting division, what should be, again, one of the better divisions in the league this year, in my opinion, is going to be the NFC North. So we got some questions cooked up now for that division. TLC, let's get to it, man.
17: All righty, let's start with, as I got to get my tabs organized here. Let's start with the Bears. The hot topic is, what is your confidence that Caleb Williams will get MVP votes this year?
1: I would say a 6 for that. The Bears have a really, really tough schedule, so if they're able to maneuver that and be a good team like people expect them to be, I 100% think he will be a large reason for that, which would in turn probably garner some MVP votes. So I like a step for him.
2: I think what you're going to need is obviously the numbers. That's obvious, right? But I think the Bears are going to be in a lot of... Actually, I can look. How many primetime games do you guys have?
1: I think the Bears have 7 primetime games this year.
2: That's a big deal for me, too. Mm-hmm. Playing well in those games in front of the world, I think that can sway people, that emotion when the world is watching. Yeah, I think he's going to have the rushing numbers to come along with it. I think that's a big deal, right? Is if you can put all those numbers together to go up against Josh Allen, Lamar, some of the guys that are usually in the mix there, I'm going to go to 7. I'm in.
1: Oh,
2: I'm in on this Bears offense. I'm in on this Bears team. I think this guy's definitely getting ready to make another leap. I liked last year the touchdown to interception ratio. I like that he got playoff experience, and I'm definitely in on Ben Johnson as a play caller. So I'm high on what Caleb Williams is going to be this year. I'm going 7.
1: Love that from you.
17: All right. Jahmyr Gibbs leads the NFL in total yards. What is your confidence level there?
2: 9.
1: Really?
2: Yeah.
1: Wow.
2: 9.
17: I thought this was the hottest take of all 8.
2: I think this is easy for me. I think we're in store for one of the all-time offensive seasons from an individual player.
1: Really?
2: Yeah.
1: All right. Well, I'm going to have to counter that and go with a 2 because I think they're going to rely on Jahmyr Gibbs way too much this year. I think the Lions... All right. I'm going to say it right now. I think the Lions are done. I think Dan Campbell gets fired after this season and the Lions are done. I do not have confidence in the Lions. I don't think they did enough during the offseason to improve on what was a down year last year. I think in trading David Montgomery, they get rid of a huge safety net. I know they have Isaiah Pacheco, but I believe he's hurt right now. Plus, he has injury history. Speaking of injury, Jahmyr Gibbs has not had the major injury in his NFL career yet. I just think the workload, it's coming, and I do not see that happening.
17: Due for an injury.
2: Okay.
17: Here comes the fantasy football doctor.
2: I am concerned about their defense, the back end of that defense, too. I just love the weaponry they got there. And I think Gibbs is about to have, like, remember the work Zeke was getting out of college in Dallas?
1: Yeah.
2: I think he's in store for that. Obviously, you have to stay healthy, but I just think both pass catching and running the rock, Gibbs is about to go nuts this
1: year. I don't know if he's built for that. Zeke was a horse. Gibbs is a little bit slighter of a guy.
2: Right? I think this is what Kamara was doing too in New Orleans.
1: Okay.
2: I'm in on Gibbs. I love him as a player.
1: I do too. I think he's great. I think he's electric. I just don't know about putting everything on him.
2: What you're saying is when the Lions see them Bears, they're gonna have some problems. That's what you really want to say.
1: That's not even what I want to say. I just am not. I just like, I think so many people are saying the Lions are a prime bounce back candidate. I obviously understand that. I think their windows opened and closed.
2: I think it's fair to question the team. For me, it's just Gibbs. My confidence in him. That's where I'm at.
17: To whom it may concern, Jahmyr Gibbs finished fifth last year. Can you name me the top four?
2: Total yards?
17: Scrimmage yards. So scrimmage rushing, yards? Rushing okay. And receiving.
1: Bijan Robinson.
17: Number one.
1: Christian McCaffrey.
17: Number two.
1: How many did Derrick Henry run for last year?
2: 1,500?
1: Derrick Henry?
17: He was ninth.
1: Oh, okay. JSN.
17: JSN was seventh.
1: No way.
17: So there's two strikes and you got two left.
2: Hmm. Another mentioned Bijan is. Another running back?
17: Both.
2: Mm-hmm.
1: Both are running backs.
2: James Cook?
1: Oh, yeah.
17: Fourth.
1: James Cook.
2: Wow.
17: One left, one strike.
1: What conference?
17: AFC.
1: AFC running back.
2: Oh, my gosh. It's right there.
1: Devin Achane.
17: No, sixth. It was Jonathan Taylor.
1: Oh, that's Jonathan right. Taylor had monster a big year last from him. Year.
2: Hold on. Let me look that up real quick and see what it was, because it was a quiet. He was, oh, my gosh.
17: 1,500.
2: 10 less yards than Derrick Henry. Finished third in the league, Jonathan Taylor, last year.
1: Wait, how many yards did JSN have last year?
17: JSN had 1,700.
1: And he wasn't top five?
17: No, because apparently running backs get check downs too.
1: How many receiving yards did Jonathan Taylor have last year?
17: 378.
1: Okay, so he just edged him. Yeah. Okay.
17: Barely. And then what we got next? What is your confidence level in the Packers winning 10-plus games?
1: I'll go with a 7 for that. I'm looking at the Packers schedule right now. It's kind of a 50-50 split where there's some real weakness to it, especially early in the season. It gets tougher late where they've got to play the Rams, the Bills, the Bears, the Texans, the Lions. But, you know, I think if they split the NFC North at least, which the Packers typically do, and take care of the rest of the schedule, especially that easy start that I mentioned, they've got Minnesota week one, Jets week two, Falcons week three, Bucks week four into their first game with the Bears. I think they hit 10 wins.
2: I'm going to 3.
1: Ooh.
2: I'm not seeing it right now.
1: Okay.
2: I'm not seeing
17: Dylan
2: it right now.
17: Prefers that, by the way.
1: I do. He and I have kind of flipped the Packers and the Lions here.
2: Yeah. Micah Parsons not showing up to the party, maybe week 5, 6, 7, somewhere in their window. I don't love that. I also don't love sending Romeo Doubs out of the door and saying we're going to rely on Christian Watson week in and week out with his injury history.
1: I could agree with that.
2: When he's good and when he's healthy, he's special. But that's tough, man, getting him out there on the field. And so early on, it's at Minnesota, at the Jets, home against Atlanta, at Tampa. So the Jets game, they should be able to clean up. But man, like if he's not back by that Detroit game, which follows the Dallas game, Week 6 and 7, they're up against it. I'm going 3. I don't think they get the 10 wins. And I haven't even talked about the Vikings and the Lions and the other teams.
17: All right, I lied earlier. This one's the hottest take. What is your confidence level in Justin Jefferson leading the NFL in receiving yards?
2: So what this is really attached to is our confidence in Kyler Murray.
17: A 1.
2: Because last year, Justin Jefferson is not washed. That was a J.J. McCarthy problem. So Kyler, I have more confidence in him than I do J.J. McCarthy. But
17: that's a low bar.
2: Fair. To lead the league in receiving yards, he's capable, but I'm not believing it. So I'm going to go a 5 right now because Puka, some of these other really, really good wide receivers are attached to really good quarterbacks, and I just don't know if Kyler's going to be doing that.
1: It is an interesting thing to think about because Kyler has fed Trey McBride in the past, right? It's not like he is
2: That's true.
1: Not thrown to guys and fed guys.
2: Well, let me throw this in there. Arizona, I don't think, had the setup Minnesota does, right? Hockenson adds Addison. That crew, I'd rather have the Vikings playmakers.
1: I will go with a 3 purely because it sounds like Kyler is having a difficult time picking up their offense right now, which is never a great sign. You know, I think back to last year when he had Marvin Harrison Jr. and they just didn't have any chemistry for whatever reason.
2: Yeah.
1: Like, I don't think Marvin Harrison Jr. is bad. People are already labeling him a bust. Give him a couple more years here. I don't think he is bad, but for whatever reason, they just didn't have that chemistry where Kyler wasn't throwing to, you know, who was their number one receiver at that point. So I think Justin Jefferson is really good, and this is another guy that frustrates me because, you know, to go back to fantasy football, I had him last year, and it was like, oh, he stinks now. He's still going to be good. I think Justin Jefferson has a bounce back year in many ways because I do not think Kyler is bad, but
17: yes, he is.
1: Okay.
2: I don't think he's bad either.
1: I don't think Jefferson puts up numbers to lead the league in
17: receiving. We got to come up with some sort of bet on this show where I can win some money, because the amount of times that I've heard people on this show talking about, like, all right, Kyler Murray, like optimistically, just because he's better than JJ McCarthy does not mean that he's good.
1: I don't put, I wouldn't
17: sucks
1: go that
17: and
1: far.
17: So does Kyler Murray.
1: I think Kyler Murray is not a winning quarterback. I think he's a quarterback that puts up numbers that put him in the top 15 of the NFL, and people that just look at stats think, okay, this guy's pretty good. I'm not saying that he is an actually good quarterback. I'm saying in terms of feeding his weapons, I think it works out. What do you think Justin Jefferson finishes with this year? Catches, yards, touchdowns.
17: I think he finishes with three different starting quarterbacks at least.
1: Wow. Really?
2: No way.
17: Carson Wentz is starting games
2: no
17: this year.
2: No way, man. Yes, Kyler is healthy. He's playing all 17 and he's going to be good. He's going to be the ecosystem that he's in. He is going to be a top 15 quarterback this year. Yeah. Kevin O'Connell's one of the top play callers
17: in the game.
2: Top
17: 15 quarterbacks in the state of Minnesota.
2: We've seen Kevin O'Connell put together good offenses with way less talented quarterbacks than Kyler Murray. I'm in.
17: Sam Jefferson is not less talented than Kyler Murray.
2: Yes, he is. Physically.
17: No, he's not.
2: Yes, he is. His skill sets.
17: Just because he can't run doesn't mean he's less talented.
2: So he's not talented. As talented as him, then. If you can't do what I do, you're not as talented as me. If I can go to something else in my bag.
17: Kyler Murray can't win a Super Bowl no matter who he plays for.
2: All right, let's cook up a bet. Because Justin Jefferson last year had 1,000 yards and 2 touchdowns.
17: Carson Wentz is starting games this year.
2: No,
1: I think Jefferson finishes this year with 95 catches for 1,350 and 8 touchdowns.
2: We also can't act
17: that's a hell
2: like
17: of a year.
2: We also can't
1: not
2: act
1: number
2: like
1: one though.
2: We
1: not
2: also can't
1: one.
2: Act like Kyler didn't have good years in this league.
1: No, that's what I'm saying.
2: We've seen
1: the guy's
2: before.
1: That's what I'm saying, and that he's put up numbers before. It got weird at the end in Arizona, but the guy's put up numbers.
2: He did. So we'll see. Cook up a bet, and let's
17: get
2: to it.
17: He wasn't even the best quarterback for the Cardinals last year.
2: Oh, my gosh.
17: I'm not even kidding.
2: He's a Carson Wentz guy. That's what, for whatever reason.
1: Oh, he is. Jesus.
2: And so he's getting after us about Kyler Murray, but he's defending him, Carson Wentz. Come on.
17: Get back to me when he throws for 4K.
2: Let me tell you this.
17: I bet you Sam Darnold did that.
2: I bet you'd rather have Kyler Murray than Aaron Rodgers right now in Pittsburgh.
17: I can't swear to that. In fact, I don't think I would. I really don't.
2: Okay. I don't believe that. I don't think you believe that either. We got to go to break. What do you got in pre-snap reads for us?
17: The Cavaliers are making lots of moves, including one that happened during the show, and that one's getting mixed reactions.
2: Apparently, not deals are happening everywhere in the world of sports because a Power 4 team in the SEC just gave their head coach an extension. We'll get to all that in pre-snap reads with Rothman and Ice right here on the Fan.
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29: For the afternoon, some breaks in the clouds, maybe an isolated shower or two that tries to pop up again. Highs in the upper 70s, but still watch out for leftover trouble spots from the heaviest stuff that fell earlier in the morning. Areas of fog possible early on Friday, mostly sunny otherwise, with highs around 80. For The Fan, I'm 10 Weather Impact meteorologist Justin Gertz.
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2: All right, we talked a lot of NFL today. Interesting news coming out of Norman, Oklahoma, Dylan, because Pete Thamel just reported that Brent Venables and Oklahoma have agreed to a new 6-year contract that's going to add 2 years to his current deal, and that's going to run through the 2031 season. So now it looks like he is going to be making roughly $10.5 million per year. That's going to looks like, according to USA Today, I'm looking at, the sixth highest paid coach in the sport. And so was with Dabo for a long time, defensive coordinator when Dabo and Clemson were rolling. I think that he didn't get talked about enough, right? We talked a ton about, obviously, all the offensive firepower they had, Deshaun, Trevor Lawrence, Sammy Watkins, we know the drill, T. Higgins and the crew. But Venables in that defense was for real. And so now he goes over to Oklahoma, tries to get them in order. He looks like he's going to have his hands on what could be one of the better quarterbacks in John Mateer this year. I'm not really mad at this. I think he's got some good momentum down there in Norman after what happened last season.
1: Yeah, I mean, I think it makes sense just given kind of modern college football, right? There are a lot of good coaches at a lot of different programs, and the field is so much more open now. At least it feels like it's more open because of the expansion of the college football playoff. Yeah. So if you're a team like Oklahoma, I think the goal is obviously always to be in contention for a national title, but at the very least, you're a team that wants to be making the college football playoff. And I think he is a caliber coach that can get you there the way that he's still able to recruit. And obviously, it's a blue blood in college football at Oklahoma, mm-hmm. so they should always be able to recruit that sort of talent and be there. But like you said, a season like this one, they have a real shot because they've got the quarterback in Mateer. So, you know, while Venables is more of a defensive guy,
2: yeah,
1: I think it certainly makes sense in modern college football because you're almost at the point where, you know, you're a school like this. Who else are we going to go out and get?
2: In their first five games, they play ranked opponents for now, based off the AP poll. So week two, they'll come up to Ann Arbor to take on Michigan, and then they will get New Mexico the week after that. And what's going to follow is a game on the road against Georgia, and then they will play Texas. And so that's where they're going to have to, if they're going to be right there in the SEC championship game and all of that, they're going to have to do it early against Georgia and Texas, two teams people think a lot about. And so, yeah, I think Texas, Georgia, Oklahoma, Ole Miss, I think those teams have a real chance to be playoff teams this season. TLC mentioned going to break that the Cavs have been doing some business last night into today. Last night, they traded for Peyton Watson. Peyton Watson, young guy, but he was a part of the Denver Nuggets in 2023 when they won the title. And so you get a wing to come in. You trade Max Strus. They got younger. And I think that's part of the thinking, right, Dylan, is we got Evan Mobley, Donovan, guys that are going to be around for a little minute now. You add a young guy who can guard some of the tougher wings in the East with the Sixers and the Knicks and all of that. Not mad at that move. And then we found out today that the beard is officially back. James Harden inked a new three-year, $97 million contract with the Cleveland Cavaliers. So now the dust has settled on all the LeBron stuff. Clearly, that did not happen. They found a different way to, in their minds, put a contender together.
1: Yeah, I mean, I like it. You know, I'm not the biggest James Harden fan in the world, but the Cavs are trying to make it work there with him.
2: Yep.
1: I like the Peyton Watson deal because I think the entire offseason people are wondering, like, when are we going to get that 3-and-D guy? Mm-hmm. When are we going to get that wing that helps us match up better with some of these good teams in the East? Well, he did exactly that because Watson's known for being a good defender, and he shoots the three pretty well, 41.1% last year, a big improvement from the previous couple of seasons. So I like it for Cleveland.
2: 23 years old, 6'8 wing. You mentioned the production and how that's been leveling up the last few years. Last three seasons, his points per game, field goal percentage, Dylan just mentioned the three-point percentage, the free throw percentage, they have all gone up. Points per game last 3 years, 6 to 8 to 14. And so I like that. Harden's back. He doesn't have to handle the ball. You knock down some threes. You play good defense. He should fit in well with what they want to do. Going back to the NFL, the CJ Stroud stuff, how are you feeling about what's happening in Houston with him? The Jaden Higgins injury is obviously brutal for them with a torn ACL. He's a guy now that Tank Dell's back. You don't know what that's going to be, right? Coming back from a rough injury. They're in a division that's not too tough.
1: It's bad.
2: On paper, right? We'll see if Jacksonville can do it again. Tennessee, we have no idea what that's going to be. And so all hope is not lost for him to get right back to the postseason. But do you believe that they're going to do so this year?
1: I think if CJ Stroud can give them average quarterback play, that they're a Super Bowl contender. I mean, the recipe is there for Seattle last season. We were just arguing about Sam Darnold versus Kyler Murray. I think Sam Darnold gave you better than average quarterback play last year, but he had tremendous weapons helping things out as far as it went with JSN and Kenneth Walker in the backfield. Sure. You know, I think Houston is a little bit different. They've got a new running back and David Montgomery, a good wide receiver, and Nico Collins, but that defense is just so elite.
2: It's filthy, isn't
1: it? It's a huge year for CJ Stroud. Yeah. I am not like the biggest CJ Stroud believer. I think his rookie year, I don't want to say was an anomaly, but probably a ceiling-ish type thing for CJ Stroud. For him, I think it all comes down to confidence, keeping him upright and keeping him healthy. And you know, if they're able to do that and he's able to get his swagger back a little bit, I think Houston's going to be really dangerous.
2: I'm with you. They need the run game to pop. A couple few years ago, Joe Mixon goes down there.
1: That was the deal, right? His rookie year, Mixon was great.
2: Yeah, they need that. They need that balance. And so David Montgomery talked about Gibbs earlier. He's now in a situation to where it's your show now. Mm-hmm. Your show now. And so the Houston Texans are tied with the New England Patriots and the Kansas City Chiefs at 17-1. To win the Super Bowl this season. Of the three, if you had to bet on one of them to get it done, would it be New England, Kansas City, or Houston?
1: That's a really good question. I would still probably pick Kansas City because I think the window is still open for them, and I think they're poised for a bounce back. But like I just said, It is so wide open that if they get the quality quarterback play from C.J. Stroud, I really think the Texans are a contender. Like, you think about that game they played the Patriots last year. If C.J. Stroud gives you anything in that game, they're walking to the Super Bowl.
2: That's it. That's it. I'm just trying to think in my brain if, like, quickly power ranking all the units on these teams. So, Kansas City, New England. Like, I think Houston would be number one, their defensive unit.
1: Of course.
2: But, man, I just...
1: The quarterback play is the difference in both those other teams compared to the Texans right now.
2: And I want to go with New England, but the last image I have in my mind is just that offensive line being a joke in front of him. And so I'm going to go with New England, though. I think the defense under Vrabel is going to be good. I'm in on A.J. Brown. We talked earlier. Maybe it'll be 1 year and then all the BS comes along with that. But I love the addition of Romeo Doubs, too, as their number two. So of the three, I would go with New England.
1: Very fascinating.
2: Yeah, of the three, I'd go with New England. Coming up in 2 minutes, former Buckeye, Steel Chambers. He's going to join the show to talk about the upcoming season and a lot more. We're Rothman and Ice right here on The Fan.
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2: That you are. Welcome back in. Been looking forward to this one. Former Buckeye, Steel Chambers, joining the party right now. Steel, welcome in, my man. How you living?
24: I'm living great, man. How you guys doing?
2: Doing well. Doing well. Really appreciate your time. I got Dylan Tyre with me. All right, let's get right to it. When you look at the 2026 team, some of the things that you've seen, you've been hearing, what's piquing your interest about going into a new season with the Scarlet and Gray?
24: My biggest question mark, which isn't negative in any way, is just that defense. You got so many pieces you got to replace between Sonny Styles, Arvell, Reese, Caleb Downs. So I'm curious to see some of the younger guys step up in those situations, step up in those spots and perform well, especially with that Matt Patricia defense. I just want to know how exactly is he going to make that defense around the talent he has right now on that squad.
1: You talk about the young guys stepping up on the Buckeye defense. Are there particular names that excite you the most?
24: At the DB position, I've heard a lot about Devin Sanchez, people saying he's going to be a first-round kind of guy at the cornerback position, which I love hearing that if I'm a Buckeye fan. We've had a long line of that throughout the last 10 years or so glad to hear that. Jay Timmons, a freshman who apparently has just come on the scene the last couple weeks, he's been doing really well, so I've been hearing mostly about the DBs, not as much for my linebackers, sadly, but I'm sure they're still doing fine there.
2: Let's talk about the LBs, because what's been interesting for me, Steele, is to hear about potentially the role Christian Allegro could play, right? Arvell last year, the ability to move him around, great weapon for Patricia to use. And so when you hear that and you look at that position, what do you think about what he's able to do, and how important do you think that is, that chess piece for Patricia to have within his defensive structure?
24: It's very important, because you saw what Arvell was able to do last year. Maybe Allegro doesn't have the exact size and measurements that Reese has, but, I mean, Matt Patricia, he knows how to get guys in spots where they're going to achieve very greatly. And I feel like Allegro, he's someone who can move on the ball, off the ball, rush the passer, just be an off-ball linebacker. He's kind of a do-it-all guy. So I'm really curious how they're going to use him in that defense.
1: All right, Steele, maybe a little bit of a weird question here, but we saw Ohio State open against Texas last year, and it was really vanilla, at least from the offense, right? It was really straightforward. They kept it simple for Julian Sain. What do you think that game looks like this year in Sain's second year in the offense?
24: Oh, they got to take off the governor, man. I know it was his first start. It was a big game against Texas. So naturally, they kind of kept it easy. They relied on the run game a little more. They didn't have him take any shots downfield. But now you're in your second year. You've got chemistry with all your wide receivers. The run game's solid. Offensive line is going to be really good. So I feel like you should be taking shots. You should be blitzing Arch Manning. You just got to play really aggressive ball, because you're playing in Austin. This isn't playing in the shoe. So you got to just kind of, excuse my French, go balls to the wall in this game.
2: Former Buckeye Steele Chambers joining us here on Rothman and Ice. Let's

0: Mick Marotti. He's going over there. He's challenging those guys to be tougher, get stronger, fast, and everything like that. So I really want to see the offensive line and defensive line take strides compared to last year, just whether that's holding up in the run game or running the ball more. So I think the big thing coming into this year is just the toughness of the team, because I know Coach Day, that's one of his big mottos in the Woody Hayes. So if someone's questioning their toughness, they're just not going to like that.
1: The Buckeyes rely so much this year on I guess, year two leaps from guys. Julian Sain, Isaiah West, players like that. And we kind of talked about it off the top of our show today. These guys spending time with Mickey Marotti, who you just mentioned, bulking up. And I think that plays into the toughness that you just talked about. Having gone through that yourself, like year one to year two with Mickey Marotti, can you tell us what that experience is like? Because I think everybody out there is familiar with those pictures that get posted year one to year two where a guy is just completely juiced up.
0: Yes, those progression pictures.
1: Yes.
0: Oh, man, that only tells half the story. You don't know the work that a lot of those guys are putting in order to achieve that. And it's not just the lifting. You got Kayla Olson over there with nutrition. You're just shoveling food in your body 24/7. And, I mean, just the workouts, they've progressed over the years. Now they're in pure competition mode where whether it's, I don't know, like bench, pull-ups, sit-ups, sprints, everything's a competition. So it's winner or loser. And that just kind of excites people whenever you get up in the morning, you got a little bit more of an edge to you because you know you got to go compete against your brother. So that obviously has worked. You're seeing all these guys looking absolutely shredded, a bunch of Adonises out there. So I don't know why no one else adopts what Mick Marotti does, because I think he's the best in the entire nation.
2: One thing we've heard coming out of the building throughout the time here, Urban, Coach Day, whoever it's been, Coach Tress, and on, is there's always some type of focus on Michigan. And I'm sure you've seen, Steele, what they're doing up in Ann Arbor. And it seems like they're taking a different approach to the rivalry. So you know what that rivalry's all about. When you hear Bryce Underwood say, hey, that's just another game. When you hear Kyle Whittingham make the comments that he made about the rivalry, how did that make you feel?
0: Oh, that was a tough pill to swallow. And I've got all the respect in the world for Kyle Whittingham. He's an absolute legend over in Salt Lake City. But like there's a certain way you have to come across this game, and I just feel like they're not doing it. Now, I'm not going to blame Bryce Underwood, because I feel like that's just his PR telling him to say that, because he's been cocky for the last 4 or 5 months. But I don't know. I know we take it supremely seriously. Coach Day has just slowly been tinkering over the last 6 or 7 years trying to figure out how to approach this game, but the entire time it's just full focus on Michigan and beating them. And I feel like they're not really taking that same, I guess, seriousness towards the game, which kind of concerns me, but I know they're still going to try to come beat us. But right now, I don't like the way they're looking at it right now.
1: Steele, I don't know how much you know about what's going on in the Ohio State wide receivers room, but Brock Boyd has come across my desk. I've heard a lot of good things about this freshman receiver out of the Woody right now. I've seen different things on social media, too. He seems like he's a favorite in that wide receiver room. You have any insight on Brock Boyd?
0: Everyone's saying he's a white boy with motion, man, and it seems like it from the clips I've seen. But, I mean, yeah, Brock Boyd, Chris Henry Jr., I've heard a lot about Devin McEwen. So I'm curious, in a room where you don't have just three standout first-round receivers, how are they going to be able to rotate those guys? Because you've got all the talent in the world in that position room, so how are you going to be able to get them on the field, get their catches? Because young guys like Brock Boyd and Chris Henry, you want to get them that experience of playing against Big Ten football, playing against Texas. So, yeah, Brock Boyd, he's a name to certainly watch out for, but that entire receiver room, I've heard nothing but crazy things this entire fall camp.
2: Former Buckeye Steele Chambers joining us here on Rothman and Ice. I wanted to ask you about Legend Bay. You play linebacker. You know what it's like to chase around all these elite athletes. He's a young guy that, as you know, played some quarterback in high school, but it sounds like he's going to maybe move around the offense and, you know, be able to maybe come out of the slot, out of the backfield, or whatever Coach Day and Coach Smith wants to do. So if and when he gets to that point this season, when he's out there, take us inside the mind of a defender having to worry about one guy moving around in offense.
0: Oh, that pissed me off, man. I mean, especially if we're like in a man-to-man defense, I got to worry with him in the backfield, and then all of a sudden he's in the slot. I'm checking out of that. I don't want to deal with that. So that's just going to be a complete headache for whoever's going against him. I just really hope that he's able to develop and learn that offense so he's able to get those packages where he could be in the slot. He could be at the running back position. Maybe they go two backs. Because having a weapon like that, it's really priceless, especially with an offense like Ohio State, who's good in the run game and good in the pass game.
2: We'll get you out of here on this one. You like the call from

0: Coach Day to move Senior Day up early in the season?
1: I like it more than most. I understand if you don't, but I know he definitely took all the seniors in. He asked if it was okay because that's just the kind of coach he is. So if all the seniors are okay with it, then I'm okay with it by default.
0: All right, I lied. I got one more for you. When you look back at your time here at Ohio State, what's a couple of your favorite moments, games, plays, like whatever, when you look back at the work that you put in here at one of the most prestigious universities in the sport when it comes to football, what are some of the memories that stick with you?
1: Oh, gosh. First one, kind of bittersweet, is the pick in the Georgia, in the Peach Bowl against Georgia a few years back. If we were able to capture that, that'd be a clear number one. But I think the Rose Bowl, seeing some of my buddies, Jackson Smith and Jigba, he caught, I don't know, like 600 passing yards, or catching yards in that game. Tommy Eichenberg had 20 picks. I was on the field with all my roommates at the same time. That was, plus being able to get that win, that was one of the coolest moments for me, I think, as a Buckeye.
0: You going to call JSN and tell him you got to take me out to dinner with this new contract you got?
1: Man, he should be doing more than that. Goodness gracious. What is it, like $150 million?
0: Yeah, ridiculous. It was insane. Right, he cashed in, man. Good for him out there in Seattle. Steele, this was great. We appreciate your time. Make sure you guys go follow him on Twitter, at SteeleC22. We'll be hitting you up soon, man. Looking forward to that, and good luck the rest of the way. Thank you.
1: Love it, man. Appreciate you guys.
0: Appreciate you. There he goes, the former Buckeye, Steele Chambers, joining us here on Rothman and Ice. We'll hit the finish line of the show next with Tell the Truth. We're Rothman and Ice.
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9: After his first season in Cincinnati in 2000, Ken Griffey Jr. hoped to get off to a fast start in 2001, but he suffered a hamstring injury in spring training and didn't get his first hit until June 15th. But by August, he seemed fully healed. And on this date, August 20th, in a Monday night game at Synergy Field against the Cardinals, Jr. proved it with a game-winning walk-off hit. And it was an inside-the-park home run. The ball hit high off the center field fence and bounced away from the outfielders. On his mended hamstring, Jr. kicked it into high gear and raced around the bases to the roar of the crowd, beating the throw home. A game winner for Ken Griffey Jr. this August 20th, 2001. This date in Reds baseball.
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0: All right, TLC, take us to the crib, man. What do you got cooked up in truth today?
15: All right, I was trying to think of what could we possibly throw together for some sort of show bet. Because I got this thing where I think Kyler Murray is terrible, and apparently everybody else in this show sees the vision with him in Minnesota, and he's going to reinvent himself. And
0: I got a question for you because I thought about this during the break. Is this take on Kyler Murray rooted in a family member having some inside info on Kyler at Arizona?
15: No, it's not.
0: Okay.
15: No.
0: Okay. Because I know you got a family member that's coached out there.
15: No, here's what it is. I genuinely felt, as I feel like others did too, watching the Arizona Cardinals, I felt like Jacoby Brissett was better than Kyler Murray. And when your backup comes in and does better than you, then it's over. It's like, I don't think you have it anymore. And then he gets cut. And so it's
0: like, I just think the relationship at that point, the whole thing with the contract, the call, like all of that stuff, I just think the relationship was just cooked at that point. I think he can bounce back. I'm not saying he's going to be a top 10 guy this year. Can he be in that?
15: You said top 15.
0: I think he can get in that.
15: You said top 11 15, to 15. And right? He's going to play all 17 games.
0: I think he is.
15: I'm like, could the show bet be as simple as I think Kyler Murray will get benched? Is it as simple as that? Do I need to throw in a competitor? Do I need to say Kyler Murray will get benched before Geno Smith does?
0: Mm.
15: And so we can kind of build it around that. Let's just start with the basic premise.
0: Okay.
15: Here's your question to start, and then we'll work around that. Who will be the first quarterback benched this season?
0: Kyler or Geno?
15: Open-ended. Anybody.
0: The first quarterback, Dylan.
16: Kirk Cousins. He's got the number one overall pick behind him.
15: I asked my friends in the group chat.
0: Before you give their answer.
15: Everybody who's answered has answered the same person, including myself.
0: All right, so they're all going Kyler.
15: No.
0: Oh.
15: I open, like, literally all 32 quarterbacks. Who's the first one to get benched?
0: Okay, because you sent us a list.
15: I gave you a list to get your brain going.
0: I don't think Tua's got a bunch of runway in front of him. I don't. The only reason why I think he's
16: Penix
0: been kind
16: of... hasn't even come back yet, though.
0: That's why. I think that's the only reason why he's kind of 10 toes down as a starter for now. I don't think that's going to be very long, so I'm thinking about Tua. I like your call on Cousins. Geno, I think... What is that? What are they going to go to? Cade Klubnik?
15: Yeah.
0: Like, I don't think that's going to happen. Maybe it's Deshaun. Maybe it's Deshaun.
15: It's possible.
0: But it's hard for me to look away from what Dylan just said.
15: I think it's Tua.
0: Yeah, that's where
16: But when is that going to happen? Michael Penix might not even be ready until a month into the season.
15: Well, a month into the season might be just what the doctor ordered, because...
16: You think if the Raiders start off super slow, they're not going to just go to Kirk Cousins? Or go to Fernando Mendoza, excuse me? You think they're really going to let him sit?
15: I think Kirk Cousins is a top three candidate. If the Falcons lose to the Steelers and the Panthers weeks 1 and 2, they are a legitimate 0-7 start candidate. Like, it's going to spiral for the Falcons. So whenever Penix is available, I think Tua, watch out. I think Kirk Cousins is probably second, and then I'd probably put Deshaun third.
16: I disagree with when it comes to Tua, because I don't think they brought in Tua because Penix is hurt. I think they brought in Tua because they think Penix sucks.
15: I agree.
16: Like, that's new, it's a new coaching staff, it's new management there,
0: and they can't trust his body.
16: Right. So I think if something happens to Tua, then you're going to see Michael Penix, or Tua is really, really bad. But I just don't see that happening. I've got Kirk Cousins, Jacoby Brissett 2,
0: mm-hmm.
16: and Deshaun Watson 3.
0: I like the Brissett call, because they need to know what
16: Carson Beck's got.
0: They
16: got
0: to know.
16: Yeah.
0: They got to know.
15: All right. Who gets benched? Well, let's just do the hypothetical I threw out. Who gets benched first? Well, I mean, Ice already said he's playing all 17 games, so he doesn't think Kyler's getting benched, period. But who gets benched first, Kyler Murray or Geno Smith?
16: Kyler Murray. I don't think Geno Smith is going to get benched this year because they got nothing behind him.
15: You don't think they give Cade a look at all?
16: No.
0: You don't think even if it's like they have 3 wins in this last couple weeks
16: maybe
0: of the year that they want to see
16: maybe
0: it?
16: Week 16, 17, yeah. Sure. But, I mean, that's Geno getting benched week 16, 17. And in my eyes, that's really not even getting benched.
0: That's fair.
16: Kyler for sure. Because if Kyler stinks, they're going to go to JJ. And I also don't trust Kyler health-wise.
15: I think that, and this one's tough, because Geno and Malik Willis are in the exact same situation for me.
16: I think they're the two safest out of all the guys you sent us.
15: Only because the guys behind them were not high draft picks. So Geno Smith, his backup's Cade Klubnik, who was a 4th-round pick. So the organization doesn't think that highly of Cade Klubnik if they took him on day 3. Similarly with Malik Willis.
0: Quinn Ewers is the backup.
15: Quinn Ewers is a 6.
16: They've already seen Ewers, though. Mm-hmm. That's my thing.
15: Like, they saw him beat Baker Mayfield last year.
0: That happened.
15: I don't like to speak about that because I like Baker Mayfield. But it did happen.
16: But he ain't their starter.
15: But here's the problem. Yeah. So here's the problem. At what point do the Dolphins just entirely throw? Because they're going to be the worst team in the AFC.
16: Oh, I think that's going to be the Colts this year.
0: The Colts.
16: Whoa. Yeah, I think the Colts are gonna, I think the Colts are gonna be the worst team in the NFL.
0: Worse than the Browns, worse than the Dolphins, worse than the Jets.
16: Mm-hmm. I think really? They're gonna be the worst team in the NFL.
15: Well, here's the problem with that. They don't even have their own first round pick.
16: Exactly. The Jets are gonna have it.
0: They've got 3 next year.
16: It's gonna set up perfectly because the Colts are gonna get the number 1 overall pick and everybody's gonna be like, oh great, they can take Arch Manning.
15: Are the Jets gonna get Arch and Jeremiah Smith?
0: That's
16: like my hottest take of the year. I think the Colts are gonna be the worst team in the NFL.
15: That is hot. Okay, so when does Daniel Jones get benched for Anthony Richardson?
16: I think
0: they'd skip over Anthony Richardson at this point.
16: I think if Daniel Jones is healthy, I still think he gets benched relatively early.
0: They have your boy out there?
15: Riley Leonard?
0: I think they'd give him more run before Anthony Richardson at this point.
16: They brought back Philip Rivers rather than start Riley Leonard.
15: Riley Leonard got leaped over by somebody who was coaching high school football.
0: Yeah, it seems like Anthony Richardson is cooked. All right, so your Colts take, is that rooted in Daniel Jones and not just that? Because the weapons look good to me.
16: I don't think the weapons look that good.
0: Really?
16: I don't think.
0: Okay, I'll give you this. The Alec Pierce thing, if I were a Colts fan, I'd be scared right now. The fact that he's not doing anything.
16: Like, I don't know.
15: Michael Pittman's not on the team anymore.
16: Like, they signed Keenan Allen to replace Michael Pittman. Keenan Allen doesn't have it anymore. Tyler Warren just, I know people think Tyler Warren's going to be okay, but he just hurt his groin. I don't know. This team was horrible. Yeah, they were horrible when Daniel Jones went down. And you're trying to tell me Daniel Jones is going to play at MVP caliber again?
0: I just don't think that they're going to be worse than the Jets and maybe the Browns, like Dolphins. I don't think they're going to be worse than them. It's not going to shock me if they're flirting around with being in the basement, but I don't think they're going to be, they won't have the number one pick, but I don't think the Jets are going to have the number one pick thanks to the Colts.
16: We will see how it all plays out, but I think the Colts are going to struggle.
15: Ask the Cardinals and the Raiders what it's like having your tight end be your best player.
16: Mm-hmm.
15: Not very good, but
0: kind of worked out for New England for a while.
15: They had a quarterback named Tom Brady.
0: Your tight end was your best player. It worked out well for them. There's Tell the Truth. For today, Dylan, you're the best, man. Appreciate you stopping by.
16: You guys are the best. Love you guys. Let's do it again sometime.
0: Be safe. Be safe. You're going to Japan for 2 weeks.
16: Thank you.
0: For 2 weeks, man. Be safe out there. Have fun. Looking forward to hearing about that when you come back. Coming up next, it's Common Man and Timmy. Timmy's back in the building today. He will be with our guy, Brandon Beam. So you'll have Adam Rittenberg at 3:30. He'll join the show. You miss anything from our show, don't worry. You can always catch up wherever you get your podcast. Just type in Rothman and Ice. Everything we do from noon to 3, we'll be waiting there for you. We love you. Stay safe. We'll chop it up with all you guys tomorrow at high noon. We're Rothman and Ice right here on The Fan.
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3: Good afternoon. This is Paul Keels. Lots of day baseball. Sixth inning in Cleveland. Guardians lead San Francisco 4-2. Cleveland scored three times in the first inning. Meanwhile, in Cincinnati, Matt McClain with a grand slam that's helped the Reds come from behind and grab a 5-4 lead over St. Louis at game of the eighth inning. At Huntington Park today, the completion of a suspended game. Clippers lost to St. Paul 10-2. And then the regular game in the first inning, the Clippers and St. Paul are scoreless. College football. University of Utah has filed suit against Michigan tight ends coach Freddie Willingham for alleged breach of contract. He's the brother of head coach Kyle Willingham. Utah also accusing him of actively recruiting players to go to Michigan while still employed by the Utes. 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
30: They don't know what the f*** they're doing.
31: Happy Thursday, everybody. No Common Man today, but that's okay because I'm excited for this one. My friend, the Beamer, is here. Beam, good to talk to you, buddy.
15: Timmy, happy Thursday. Welcome back.
31: Oh, what am I supposed to say? How you doing, Beam?
15: Doing all right. How are you?
31: How you doing, Teddy?
32: I'm doing good, Mike.
31: And how you doing, Tress?
7: Doing good, Mike.
31: All right, there, I did it.
15: He got me the other day on Crosstalk.
31: What do you mean he got you?
15: He got me with a little partner. He goes, all right.
31: Oh, he did?
15: Yeah, he got me good. He didn't
31: really?
15: Get Ted, but he got me. We were
31: What was the setup?
15: We were talking about the Bears versus the Browns preseason game. He said, did you hear what Shador said after the game?
31: Just like that, and it got you?
15: Yeah, I'm like, no, I didn't. I wasn't.
31: You're not prepared for when you're walking in for the crosstalk, you know? You're not in the,
15: well, you were,
31: the three-hour fight,
15: he
31: right?
15: He had to get someone with it, and he got me. Smoked me with it.
31: I'll allow it. Well, you picked a good day to hang out with us, Beam, because for the most part, we just get to sit back and relax and let Panama Ted do all the work because it's a
32: too hot
31: Thursday right here. Teddy, you got a lot of fun things for us?
32: No, I don't.
31: Okay.
32: I have some. Now, actually, I do have a few things that I think will do just fine, I believe.
31: Teddy was complaining. Teddy was complaining. I think he was slacking off. He said, oh, well, the skimmer's been down for a few days, so I haven't been able to scan the other shows get some audio.
32: That's
31: and I
32: true.
31: Said, oh, well, I'm sorry. You can't just listen live and record? And he said, what, to every show? And I said, yes.
15: That would be selfish.
32: That's dedication, yeah. I guess.
31: Every single show.
32: Not that dedicated.
31: What do you think our other hosts on The Fan think of that you're not listening to their programs?
32: No, I'm listening. I'm just not recording. I don't have the technology resources to just record everything on my own.
31: Would you like me to put in a ticket for that?
32: Sure, why not?
15: That'll get done in 2028, Ted. Don't you worry about that.
31: Took the words right out of my mouth.
32: I want my own recorder for all the shows, you know. separate from everybody else's.
0: I was doing the show in here last Friday, and I told you guys, I'm like, the speakers went out, and I came, and I talked to you, and I'm like, hey, speaker's out in here.
31: We got right on that, didn't we?
0: I know, you did get right on that, but the engineer came in when I'm like doing a segment, we're talking on the phone, I think it was with like Jensen Lewis, and he's like behind me trying to talk to me, I'm asking Jensen a question, I'm like, you gotta get out of here, man. Like, not during a segment.
31: Somebody came in and was chatting with you?
0: Yes.
31: It's one thing if you come into the studio, but that maybe there's an emergency. Not that, by the way. Just for like speakers that are out, we can do that off air times. I know that's tricky, but because we're live and local 6 a.m. to 8 p.m. mm-hmm. Monday through Friday, but there are ways to work around that. Sometimes like Monday, Rothman and I had our little remote, right? There's 3-hour window right there. But you can't like talk to the host while the on-air light is on.
0: He's standing right behind me in that corner, like tapping me on the shoulder.
31: Hey man,
0: like,
31: is this the right wire for this?
0: I can't talk to you right now. You should have seen Adam King. He was like looking like this, like laughing the whole time. He's like, that's one of the craziest things I've ever seen.
31: Hey bro. Hey dude.
0: I can't help you.
31: Probably someone that doesn't even know your name, right?
0: No, yeah, of course. Because
31: that's how we work around here.
0: To be fair, I don't really know anyone else's name
31: that's
0: either.
31: True. That's true.
0: It scares me to go over there.
31: So we got a fun program lined up at 3:30 every single Thursday. We're going to go around the Big Ten with Adam Rittenberg. And as I said, all show long, it's a Too Hot Thursday. So, Beam, Matty Ice was asking me, how long did you and I do a show together for?
0: A long time.
31: A long time.
0: In one capacity other.
31: I mean, like the little segment on the Buckeye show where both of us were doing it together.
0: Couple of years?
31: I think
0: 2-3 years.
31: I thought it could have been no more than two because Tim and Beanie went to like 2018-ish. Yep. It was probably springtime.
0: I produced with Bo.
31: Maybe like early summertime.
0: Bo and James for not even a year.
31: Not even a year. See, I thought I remembered when Tim and Beanie ended and I went to the Buckeye show that I was doing it alone for like the remainder of that year. And then you came aboard and we did it together until you went away.
0: Yeah. Maybe a year and a half.
31: Year and a half-ish or so. One of the best stretches of my entire life.
0: Stop it.
31: Yeah, no.
0: Stop lying.
31: No, I'm not lying. Just looking across the desk at your smiling face, talking about God knows what.
0: It was great, too, because that old desk we had in the old studio was just so much better than this thing.
31: Oh, my God. That brewery district.
0: Oh, so good.
31: Remember, we had our windows right there. We could look out and see bums fighting each other.
0: I told Mike the other day, I said, that's what I miss the most about the brewery district is getting to see all the locale out there and what's happening down at that little park.
31: Did you ever get like a good, like belligerent bum that scared you?
0: But no.
31: He wasn't really yelling at you. But he was just like really mad at something.
0: No.
31: And you felt like he was yelling at you.
0: You just had
31: to try to like go straight ahead, straight forward for the doors.
0: I always used the garage access. So I never kind of went around.
31: Even in the daytime?
0: Yeah.
31: You wouldn't go out like the front entrance to go across to the Kroger?
0: It's too scary. Too scary. Use the garage access.
31: I mean, what's the worst that can happen? You get shanked?
0: A lot. A lot can happen down there, Tim. Yeah, I guess during the day, I mean, I use the main entrance, but usually I use the back door garage so I didn't have to go by the park and step over someone sleeping on the front patio like Hawk did.
31: That's unbelievable. That story about our old ONN reporter, Mike Hawkins,
0: who probably had a
31: 30-year run here, right?
0: I see him infrequently. He lives close to
31: town?
0: Me. He walks a couple of dogs like in our neighborhood. Like that's what he's
31: really?
0: Doing in retirement. And I stumbled across him probably 6 months ago. Hey, Brandon, what's going on? Good to see you. Hey, Hawk. How you been? It's been years.
31: Yeah, how would you best describe Hawk's personality? He's probably, you know, like 6 foot tall, like white dude with silvery white hair, thick black glasses. And he was just, he didn't get a lot of human interaction in that role.
0: No.
31: Because those guys, like, it's a tough gig, like the ONN reporters, because we had like two of them and they worked separate shifts. So you are a lone wolf. Like doing these stories, getting stuff done for Skip Mossick. And he did the early morning shift. So almost no human interaction. And when he came into work that one day, one of the only other guys in the building that time was Mike. was our guy, the common man. And when he stepped over this bum who is asleep, like in basically in the lobby, like in between the two double doors at the old building in the brewery district, he comes upstairs to just find out that Mike Hawkins stepped over him as well and just didn't think, didn't care, didn't put in a ticket for that. You put in an IT ticket for that, possibly?
0: Yeah, security ticket, something like that. I would describe him as cagey, flighty, a little scary at times.
31: Yeah,
0: Hawk.
31: Yeah, all those things.
0: Not a guy I'd want to mess with. And also, not in front of a microphone, said some things.
31: Can say some outlandish things. Yeah. You know how guys that are in their 60s or 70s might just, you know, say some stuff
0: back in
31: that doesn't
0: day.
31: Really work in 2026.
0: Yeah, it was 2019 then, but still, you get the gist.
31: Does it work better in 2026 or even worse now? Which way are we going?
0: I think it's worse.
31: Are we getting better or are we getting worse?
0: I think we're going backwards a little bit.
31: What do you mean by getting better? Are we getting better with racist remarks
0: or worse? Which one do you want me to answer? How do I answer that well?
31: As a society, what are we doing? So, Beam, the last few days for me,
0: did you do anything fun?
31: No, nothing. The days off have just been total chaos, and I know that you can relate. We're just in complete house disarray right now, redoing all of the bedrooms upstairs.
0: Are you redoing them?
31: No.
0: Oh, you got people.
31: Yes, we are. I mean, it wasn't like I didn't like move the pieces to start doing this, but Jack wanted a bigger room. So Sarah's obliged. I've got to be on board with that. And we're all doing like musical chairs with the three upstairs bedrooms. So step-by-step process, we got to go through that. Then in the meantime, the oven took a crap. So the oven's done. It's a gas oven. So we got to get that ordered, get that delivered. So no cooking for the last few days.
0: Gonna get a nice Viking range.
31: Yeah, what are those, like $6,000? I think the Viking range would span the entire kitchen.
0: It just takes up the whole house.
31: We've got like that little slot, slitter slot, 30 inches wide right in there. So that's where it's got to go. And in the midst of all that, the house is getting a deep clean today. You ever have that done?
0: Nah.
31: Like maid service, deep cleanse.
0: Like to live in filth. We got a dog. We got a toddler kid. It's fine.
31: Yeah, so do we. Like, we've got a dog, and I don't know what the deep cleaning is going to do when the dog's just going to come right back home the next day.
0: Shed even more.
31: Just more mud, more dirt. But I'm looking forward to seeing, what all is done, because I'm not sure.
0: How much dog hair do you think they're going to take out of your home?
31: I'm not even worried. I'm not even going to be wowed by the dog hair. It's like different. I want to be wowed,
0: like when your wallpaper or just walls look different.
31: Yeah, I just want to clean. I want to touch a certain part of the house where I open up the drawers of the refrigerator. Are those going to be clean?
0: Why are these slime? Why are these slimy?
31: Something's going to be done where I'm going to be blown away. Aside from being robbed, that too.
0: Well, you've been robbed before, so you don't want that to happen again.
31: Yeah, having the entire moving truck stolen, I guess, sets us straight. I've got something that is not rat poison for Ohio State football. We're always talking about the rat poison and too much good stuff for them. I've got something that isn't quite that. Beamer is filling in for Common Man today. That's next. Common Man and Timmy on the Fan.
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8: You should avoid northbound 71's off-ramp to Greenlawn Avenue on the south side. That is closed due to flooding. And we've got a five-minute holdup due to a crash blocking the right lane on southbound 71 on the north side approaching 270. 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
35: From the Logan AC and Heat Services Weather Center.
36: For the afternoon, some breaks in the clouds, maybe an isolated shower or two that tries to pop up again. Highs in the upper 70s, but still watch out for leftover trouble spots from the heaviest stuff that fell earlier in the morning. Areas of fog possible early on Friday, mostly sunny otherwise, with highs around 80. For The Fan, I'm 10 Weather Impact meteorologist Justin Gertz.
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37: A show with copious amounts of fart sounds. Emphasis on copious.
38: Oh no, I got a fart, but I don't know which way to lean.
37: This is Man and Timmy.
31: No common man today. Beamer is hanging out with us. Thanks for doing it, Beam. Got an eye on the baseball game up there. Reds dead. Just taking a big crap in the ninth inning.
0: Shocking, really.
31: 8-5, Cardinals.
0: 5-4 heading into the top of the ninth. They're currently down 8-5 now. Good job, everyone. I was just talking to Ted about this. I said, when do you think the last time the Reds won the NL Central was? Because you and I were talking about our respective baseball teams, and you said the last time the Orioles won the AL East, which proved false, was 2014. They won it just a few years ago.
1: My God, yeah. They actually, the Orioles, lest I forget, they had a 101 win season in 2023.
0: You did forget that.
1: Because they got hot. They drafted all this great talent.
0: Adley Rutschman and everyone else.
1: Jackson Holliday comes up. They already said goodbye to Adley Rutschman, which number one overall pick, I believe, which sucks. Gunnar Henderson was supposed to turn into a star. And they had those two, you know, runs in the regular season. But what it did, I think they have the longest losing streak in the postseason in baseball. I think I think belongs to the Baltimore Orioles.
0: Sure about that?
1: Yeah, I think I am. I think it's like a 10 or an 11 game.
0: Oh, games. Okay.
1: Yeah, games.
0: I was going to say,
1: not like a drought, because the Reds, they just went there a couple years ago.
0: The Reds have not won a playoff series in my lifetime.
1: That sucks.
0: Not a great place to live.
1: You pay a lot for the sins of your fathers, right?
0: Yeah,
1: like
0: the
1: big red machine. I guess that just took it. That took it all for all existence, right? You had that back then, so you'll never get that ever again.
0: Where else are you gonna go, Ted?
2: Yeah, was that 95?
0: Yeah, that was it. One playoff series win in my lifetime, but nothing that I remember.
1: Yeah. So the division was for the Reds?
0: 2012. It was 2012. It's when they were up 2-0 against San Fran the road.
1: They won both on the road.
0: Came back to Cincinnati. San Fran equaled the series up, and then Buster Posey hit that grand slam. And I maybe had the longest F-bomb, loudest F-bomb in Schottenstein Center history.
1: Schottenstein Center history?
0: I was working as a janitor at the time.
1: Oh, that's right.
0: And I was cleaning out the boardroom, which, if you've ever been to like an event or an Ohio State game, is basically just like a sports bar. If you go sit like courtside, you have access to
1: B-O-R-E-D.
0: Yeah, good one. So I'm sitting there and I'm watching the game. And as soon as Buster Posey hit that grand slam, I just let out the loudest F-bomb.
1: Oh, God.
0: And on the radio, my boss goes, "Brandon, keep it down." So they heard me from like the other side of the arena.
1: Well, that is as devastating as it gets to have a lead like that on the road. You're already buying your tickets or setting your sights on the next round at that point.
0: Yeah, we're going to the division series.
1: Like, even if we stink, like, we might lose a couple, we'll get that game five. You know, we'll rally.
0: For sure.
1: We got the home field advantage.
0: Was it Roy Halladay that pitched a no-no against the Reds, too?
2: Yeah, for the Phillies.
0: Yeah, yeah,
2: that happened, too.
0: That was devastating as well.
2: Now, I think the Reds, they did win, like, one game.
0: The COVID series.
2: Yeah.
0: Right?
2: Or something like
0: COVID
2: that,
0: series?
2: Wasn't it? Or there was something in there
0: they lost
2: win,
0: one but, to the Pirates years ago when Johnny Cueto dropped the ball.
2: They were chanting
0: Pittsburgh.
2: His name, and he dropped the ball, and I think the Mets beat him one time in a one game playoff too.
0: I think so.
2: Yeah,
1: I think Buster Posey, by the way, is up for Hall of Fame
0: next year.
1: Might be going on the ballot next year. The Reds have not even finished second since then.
0: Good.
1: Yeah,
0: that's what you
1: best
0: want.
1: Best finishes have been.
2: Oh, there's a lot of teams in that
1: have
2: division.
1: Been third.
0: Yeah. A lot of good teams. A lot of really good teams.
1: Yeah.
0: Also, they're down 10-5 now, so it's gotten worse.
1: Man,
2: they got one last chance.
1: What an inning!
0: Feeling confident about them, Ted?
2: And no.
0: Okay.
1: Guys, can you believe that it's almost Buckeye football season?
2: I cannot believe it.
1: Teddy, can you believe it?
2: No, it's hard to believe. It's that time of year.
1: August 20th. I mean, we got
0: high school football games tonight.
1: Wow. Yeah, but in the main slate tomorrow, our first like big Friday night lights action, and then week zero, and then a Buckeye game week.
0: And then swiftly after that, the NFL is the Wednesday after Labor Day.
1: And then the Masters.
0: And then March Madness.
2: March
0: right
2: Madness,
0: into the Masters.
2: Yeah.
1: Yeah. Da da da da da da da da. And the Masters, which I will not be attending again.
2: No.
1: Did you get tickets again, Beam?
0: I didn't get tickets to the Masters, but I did get tickets to the Augusta National Women's Am.
1: Oh, that's right.
0: Which is the week before. So I'll be going down the week before the Masters.
1: When did you start applying for that?
0: A couple of years ago when they started doing it. You got to go to a different website.
1: Different website.
0: And
1: separate
0: apply,
1: knobs.
0: But it's the Saturday before the Masters down there. So yeah, we're gonna go do that.
1: Separate website, huh? Look at Augusta separating the men and the women, just like they always did. I guess there's our answer. Are we going forward or are we going back?
0: Yeah, well, forward by backwards progress.
1: Forward by backwards. Mm-hmm. So looking at this Big Ten prediction sheet, this is from The Athletic, all right? I mentioned the rat poison back there, which is a Nick Saban thing. You don't want to have too many good things being said about you, but you know what? If you're going to be picked to be number one, that's your burden. Go out there and try to hold on to that top spot for as long as you can. So that's what the Buckeyes' task is going to be. But I'm looking at Stuart Mandel writing this piece down, and here's the predicted Big Ten standings by his account. Indiana, number one.
0: Okay.
1: 11-1, 8-1 in the Big Ten. Oregon, 11-1, 8-1 in the Big Ten. Then Ohio State.
0: I'd be interested to know.
1: 10-2, 7-2 in the Big Ten. So he has them beating Texas then.
0: I am interested to know who he has them losing to in the Big Ten. And also, because he's got Oregon with one loss and Indiana with one loss, both of those games obviously playing Ohio State, but where's the two losses from Ohio State coming? Where's the one loss coming from Oregon and Indiana? You look at Ohio State, Tim, they do have, the toughest schedule, one of the toughest schedules in college football. I think it's certainly one of the toughest schedules in Ohio State football history. Just in the preseason polls, they have six games against top 25 teams in the preseason, top 25. So it's absolutely a devious schedule, to say the least. But yeah, rat poison for Ryan Day. Sure. Did you see Pat McAfee called him the other day? Said congrats on winning the national championship.
1: Oh no.
0: Ryan Day said, if I could flip I could right now.
1: Yeah, I'm going to punch you in the face for doing that. Boy, ESPN is about to just become the Pat McAfee channel here soon. Doing like Monday Night Countdown as well. I swear I saw one of those memes where they do like the PTI, the pardon the interruption screen, and it was just Pat McAfee left, Pat McAfee right, Pat McAfee, the tiny image in the top corner, then all of the topics, McAfee, McAfee, McAfee, McAfee, McAfee, McAfee. That's what they're going to turn into when college football season starts here in a minute.
0: 100%.
1: I don't think when you're doing a prediction thing like this, like in Mandel, he writes a couple of, bullet points for each team. So he says Ohio State gets a little, in parentheses, exposed. That's a little blurb. It's very short. I'll read it for you. It may seem bold to pick the Buckeyes to lose twice, but they play at Texas, Indiana, USC, and Iowa, and also host Oregon and Michigan. That's a brutal slate for anyone. We just talked about that. We've been talking about that for a month.
0: Not even including Illinois.
1: Nope. Replacing three top 11 picks on defense, including Arvell Reese, Sonny Styles,
3: Caleb never Downs. Had one start beeping at 2 o'clock in the afternoon.
0: Oh, thank you, well, Bo.
1: Teddy, what are we doing, buddy?
2: My Zed is going nuts over here. Sorry,
1: I've never had one start beeping at me either. Yeah, right in the middle of a segment.
0: Other than that engineer last week, but that was good. It's fine.
1: Holy
0: this little
1: crap.
0: Guy! Don't worry about this little guy.
1: Jeez, we haven't
3: too hot.
1: The too hot is later.
3: It's just starting. It wants to go. I'm like, no, settle down.
1: Teddy.
3: Settle down, little partner.
1: Man, he's just ready to go right here at 3:26. We haven't even talked to Adam Rittenberg yet. He's out there like throwing it out. But, he mentions Texas. So if you're gonna put the 7-2 mark in conference, Buckeyes would be winning that one. I don't think you got to like pick the exact games they're going to lose, because when I'm looking at a season, I'm kind of the same way. I don't like doing the straight up schedule game, win.
0: It's my
1: loss,
0: favorite.
1: Win,
0: I
1: loss.
0: Love it.
1: Because a lot of times it just doesn't go the way you think. You're going to possibly win the games or win some of them that you think you might lose. And then the converse will happen on the other side. Like you'll get disappointed and upset over a game that you expected to win, but it might all even out at the end of the season. And with this being a tough, tough schedule, I don't think it's crazy to see Ohio State with a 10-2 regular season record, but then the playoff teams, Indiana, Oregon, Ohio State, USC, you still get in.
0: Well, let's
1: still get in.
0: USC in theirs.
1: Yeah, right. No, I think we could also, we could have thoughts over USC being fourth right there.
0: It's a gotta see it to believe it situation for
1: sure. For sure with USC. Then he's got Minnesota 8-4, Penn State 8-4, Washington 8-4.
0: Washington.
1: UCLA, Michigan, Wisconsin, Illinois, Iowa, all 7-5 overall, mixed between 5-4 and 4-5 in the Big Ten. So then there's just the big log jam. Good for Nebraska. Nice little 6-6.
0: Got to go there too this year.
1: 3-6.
0: It's the week before Michigan. Got to go to Lincoln to play Nebraska.
1: I'm at least curious. So you got to be curious about the week before you come back home to play Michigan.
0: Yeah, I don't think that. It's not a trap game by any means.
1: No.
0: They're They're pinning their ears back for sure.
31: You just wonder. All right, we're going to go around the Big Ten with Adam Rittenberg as we get closer and closer to the season. That's in 2 minutes. Beamer is in. It's Common Man and Timmy on the Fan.
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6: We've got a 30-minute delay due to a disabled semi that's in the construction zone on eastbound 70 on the west side approaching Hilliard-Rome Road. And avoid northbound 71's on-ramp from North Broadway on the north side that is closed due to flooding. 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
31: The college football season is quickly approaching. Adam, how excited are you getting for it, buddy?
14: Yeah, it's good to be with you guys, and very excited. Best time of year. This is why we love the sport, is for the games and, you know, the anticipation. So, yeah, really fun time.
31: Any week zero game in particular that you've got circled that you're really excited for?
14: Yeah, it's actually a pretty decent slate, both Power Four and Group of Six, but the ACC, you know, they've got a conference game with NC State and Virginia. They're playing that game at Virginia. It was originally scheduled down in Brazil, and they had to move it from there. So, but those are two teams that are, you know, trying to catch Miami, and Virginia played for an ACC championship last year, won 11 games. So, yeah, NC State's got a great quarterback in C.J. Bailey. So, should be a nice one there in week zero.
0: Adam, appreciate the time here this afternoon. Just want to get your thought, right? I mean, we're all excited about high school season is starting here in Ohio tonight, and then Friday, you just mentioned week zero coming up here next week. I mean, we all love when the pads get on and popping in training camps. Did you get into football reporting knowing that you were going to talk about restraining orders all over the country and fifth-year eligibility rulings and what's been going on with that? Like, I'm sure that's your favorite part of the job, isn't it?
14: No, favorite. Like, yeah, that is the bill that everybody asked me about, and I don't fully understand. But yeah, you know, it's obviously part of it. I mean, this morning I was paying the court fee in Utah to look up the case that Utah filed against Freddie Whittingham. You know, obviously followed Kyle to Michigan, their assistant coach. So this is just the way it is right now. But certainly from a player standpoint, it feels like there's some lawsuit or ruling or injunction coming down pretty much any day, every day. Which, you know, for the players is great. I don't know if it's great for the sport.
31: Adam Rittenberg is joining us here. Could you fill us in on that? I just saw you tweet that out a couple hours ago. So Kyle Whittingham's brother is facing a lawsuit. I'm sure they'll get that settled, but Utah trying to make things a little bit more difficult.
14: Well, right. So what Utah's claiming is that, you know, Freddie Whittingham did not follow the proper protocols in terms of leaving the job, in terms of telling the school that he was leaving. Obviously, he was owed money on his contract. You know, Utah wanted to at least have a conversation with him about maybe trying to stay on with Morgan Scully, who he'd worked with on Kyle Whittingham's staff. And, you know, what they're alleging here is he, you know, didn't to them. He didn't tell them. He basically left. And the other assistants that followed Kyle Whittingham to Michigan, from what I've been told, I think it's in the lawsuit as well, did fulfill their obligations. So buyouts and, you know, the proper exit protocol. But what Utah is saying is that Freddie Whittingham did not, and that's why they're suing for about $1 million.
0: Adam, what are you most interested in from a Big Ten perspective going into week one? We know locally here, Ohio State starts

0: State coming in to Autzen Stadium. And I know they had a pretty memorable game a couple of years ago when Aston Gente was still with Boise. And so interested to see how the Ducks are. You know, this is, you know, they're seen by many as maybe that fourth team that can win and keep this consecutive streak of Big Ten national championships going. But that'll be a nice test for them in week one. Also, the late game, UCLA with Bob Chesney, and there has been a lot of positivity around him and his hiring and offseason. They go and play Cal, a game that I grew up watching as a native of Berkeley in the Pac-10 over the years. Now it's Big Ten versus ACC. But that's a big one for Chesney to get off to a good start and sort of validate the optimism. Yeah, but for a lot of these teams, it's going to be tuning up, certainly for Ohio State, to get ready for one of their toughest games of the season at Texas.
1: Adam, I know a couple of weeks ago you were over at Big Ten Media Days in Chicago. I was watching, you know, most of the press conferences as much as I possibly could. And to your point, like, I don't know how much stock we put in Bob Chesney and like winning the press conference, but if there was certainly stock to put in that, I think he definitely won the press conference with what he was saying and kind of what he's selling to Bruins fans.
0: Yeah, no doubt. I mean, I give Bob a hard time because he's, you know, he's like from coal mining territory, but he looks like he just stepped off the beach. So he fits right in LA. Like, you know, I was like, where are you living? He's like, oh, we're living east of Westwood. He kind of looks down. He said, I'm in Beverly Hills. And so I think it's like an interesting, you know, juxtaposition of this guy who nobody knew about a few years ago, was coaching at Holy Cross and different places on the East Coast. And now he's in LA, you know, right near Hollywood. I think he's done a great job of adjusting and connecting with people out there. And UCLA is one of those programs. They have a lot of alumni. They've underachieved for decades. You kind of look at who might have the potential to rise up if they could get everybody aligned. I think UCLA is right there because they've done very well in their other sports, won a national title in women's basketball this year. They've been competitive in men's basketball and all sorts of sports except football at the highest level. And so there's definitely a feeling that Bob is the right guy to get it going. But this is, again, this is such a tough league. You can't ease into the Big Ten and just expect success. And, you know, he's going to be challenged right away, certainly with UCLA's schedule this fall.
2: It's Around the Big Ten with ESPN's Adam Rittenberg. He's on the Bryant Heating and Cooling Systems fan guest hotline. So we got the week one tune-up for the Buckeyes against Ball State. Then it's that big road game. I'm curious, you've been to Dallas K. Royal Stadium before. Have you not, Adam?
0: I have, yeah. Not for a game of that magnitude, but I have seen games at TKR.
2: I'm curious, like, how often you've been doing this as long as you've done it, do you check out a new stadium? Or even if it's a return to a famous stadium, do you still get excited for that just to catch the vibe and just the scenery, everything that goes on? And then, obviously, you get to a huge football game, too.
0: Yeah, I do. And, you know, I do so many of my game assignments are Midwest-based. So when I do get to DKR, last year I get down to Bryant-Denny Stadium for Oklahoma, Alabama. It makes you realize why you love the sport. I mean, I'm sure Ohio State fans that are going for the first time will really enjoy that experience. There's so much history there. Texas is a very similar program to Ohio State, state capital, the biggest school in the state, and so forth. Tons of history. So yeah, it's a really great place to see a game. It'll be hot, but it should be an awesome environment.
1: Adam, while we're on the topic of stadiums, I'm sure you've gone over to, I don't know if it's the new Ryan Field or what exactly Northwestern is calling that. Kind of looks like the stadium right down the street from us where the Columbus Crew play. I mean, I think that thing's maxed out at 30 to 35,000 seats. I know that they took a lot of inspiration from like European soccer stands for where their students are going to be. How cool is that thing? And do you believe that'll give Northwestern any bit of home field advantage when that sucker gets launched, I believe, against Penn State on a Friday night in either September or October?
0: Yeah, Friday, October 2nd will be the opening for the new Ryan Field. It's an amazing spot and certainly a different stadium. You mentioned the soccer element. They have the canopy completely around over the fans, so you'll never get rained or snowed upon, and the supporter section there for the students. I think your second question is the big one, right? Will it create a home field advantage? And I think that's where it really comes down, and you're seeing some improvement here, is how much Northwestern's investing in the product. Because you can build the stadium, but if the product is you know, just how it's been, which has been solid but not incredible, it's going to be hard for them to fill that stadium, because it's a small alumni base, a lot here to do here in Chicago. So hiring Chip Kelly.

0: putting more money into the roster. They just got a major gift from the family of a former player last week, $35 million. So those things matter to try to create a team and obviously compete in a very competitive league from a financial standpoint. So I think that certainly this season they're going to have that. The key will be, can they sustain it and ultimately start competing for Big Ten championships?
1: 9 days out from the first Big Ten game, 3 o'clock next Saturday, USC and San Jose State. Adam, we'll catch up next week. We'll be all the way in it.
0: Can't wait, guys. Thanks for having me.
1: Yep, good stuff. There he goes, Adam Rittenberg on the Bryant Heating and Cooling Systems Fan Guest Hotline. He was talking about the, I forgot that they were playing this game, Oregon and Boise State.
2: Yeah, the LeGarrette Blount game.
1: They honestly just need to get a trophy. Like that commemorates that moment.
2: It's one of the best / worst moments in college football.
1: I can still see that.
2: Did Boise win that game?
1: Yeah.
2: Like, is that why he got fired up about it?
1: Yeah, I think they did.
2: I think they did beat Oregon, didn't they? Like Kellen Moore years, maybe? I mean,
1: Boise State, they were, for me personally, Boise State is the reason for college football playoff expansion.
2: They're
1: the type of team that I think made a lot of college football fans say, I wish we just would have gotten to see them get a chance. That's all.
2: I mean, the statue.
1: Just get into a field.
2: Yeah, the Statue of Liberty play against Oklahoma, that's burned into your brain, the hook and ladder.
1: Yeah,
2: right?
1: I mean, they were a legit team. I'm not saying that they would have like won the national championship.
2: I am.
1: Who do you think you are? Yeah, I am.
2: It's a revisionist history. Who cares? Why not? Let's give him a national championship.
1: I still can see that dude's like smile when he got cold cocked.
2: 19-8 by LeGarrette Blount loss in 2009. That was 17 years ago. That punch.
1: All right. So that was in. Hold on a second. So 2009.
2: 2009.
1: It's 2026.
3: Chip Kelly's first season.
2: Wow. An opening season loss as well.
1: Wait a minute. My mind's spinning here because LeGarrette Blount was in college in 2009.
2: Yeah, that was the date of the game, September 3rd, 2009. Yeah.
1: Did I not just hear something? Maybe he's just still like early high school, but my God, like how old does that make you? I swear his son is getting recruited right now.
2: Yeah, he for sure is.
1: Is he like a junior in high school or something? And maybe he committed somewhere 2 or 3 weeks ago. That makes me feel really old. But 2009 doesn't feel like it was that long ago.
2: He's a class of 2028. He's a 3-star prospect, according to 24/7.
1: Amazing.
2: Got offers from North Carolina, Oregon, of course, Marshall, Memphis, and Oregon State.
1: What's his name?
2: LeGarrette Blount Jr.
1: He's a LeGarrette Jr.
2: Yeah.
1: All right. Baby LeGarrette. Fantastic. All right. I heard something. I don't want to do that yet. I'm not even like reading my sheet in order. I need to ask.
2: How's the show, Ted?
1: I need to ask.
3: Doing good, Mike. Yeah.
1: I need to ask your opinion on a certain athlete because I'm wrestling back and forth between this guy's awesome and incredibly annoying. That's next. Beamer is in. It's Common Man and Timmy on the Fan.
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6: We've got some slower traffic on westbound 270 from Westerville to 71 on the north outer belt and a couple minute hold up on eastbound 33 from 270 to Bixby Road. 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Beat the heat this summer on Coda's cool, comfortable rides. I'm Nicole for 97.1 The Fan Traffic.
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21: 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This is Man and Timmy.
1: Common Man and Timmy is brought to you by our friends at Hinderer Motor Company. We thank them very much. Coming up a little bit later on, we'll, of course, have a lot of Too Hot with Teddy audio from around the station and beyond. And at 5:30 tonight, Beam, you and I, we've established we've worked together on the same show for at least a couple years before.
2: Well, you and I have worked together a long time.
1: Right. Like, you've been a producer, and then we've co-hosted together, and then we've just worked in the office together. So going on, I mean, like, 12, 13 years or so.
2: I think it's my 13th year here. So, yeah.
1: In that time, you and I have effed up a considerable amount of times.
2: Still do, man.
1: Still do. We're going to do it today. But, you know, we've saved little clips and bits and pieces throughout the years. So we're going to take a listen to some of those.
2: That's going
1: to
2: be
1: some fun. Some of the more all-time moments.
2: Can't wait to see what I have to say about the Blue Jackets.
1: I'm sure the Columbus JOs might be included.
2: I was nervous, man. It was a hard out I had to get to.
1: The hard outs just suck.
2: They're the worst.
1: God.
2: And you know what? Quite frankly, I don't even really care and hit them that often anymore.
3: You have one Monday, Timmy. You'll have to hit it.
1: Oh, no.
3: It starts again.
1: Yeah, I tell you.
2: You play them out with music, though, don't you?
3: No.
2: Oh.
3: I mean, we could, but we don't.
2: Well, you're a bunch of professionals over here.
1: Yes, this is a professional operation. We're not going to play ourselves out with music.
2: I don't know what that
1: means. You tell us there's a number to hit, we're going to hit the number. And if we hit it, we hit it. If we don't, then I guess they'll be late for Buckeye Roundtable.
2: That's okay.
1: Or the season kickoff show.
3: Yeah.
1: Next Monday.
2: It's a Buckeye Roundtable, but...
1: Yeah, it's a roundtable with a different name on it.
3: Different name, yeah.
1: Yeah. I'm sure it'll get screwed up somehow.
2: By you.
1: Yeah.
2: You're in charge of the schedule.
1: You know what I'm talking about. First week, we got network shows starting. Like something's going to go
2: Fish
1: wrong.
2: Fish isn't here for Fish, any of it.
1: What happened to Fish?
2: He blew his leg up walking his dog.
1: He's walking his dog, and just like that, he's dead again. And he gave me crap, I heard, on this Teams meeting on Tuesday morning.
2: Like yesterday?
1: I got invited to a meeting for Fish to get on there and say, hey, guess what? I'm dead. We're going to do the same thing we did the last four times this happened. I've got a whole like booklet already ready for like when Fish dies. Like this is what we do. And so he invites me to the Teams meeting on Tuesday when I'm off. I click the no button
2: to
1: decline. And then he's making fun of me the entire meeting because I have people in there.
2: Also, it's not like this is the first time he's been dead.
1: That's what I just said.
2: You know how to handle it.
1: This is something that happens every year.
2: You haven't been here for multiple season openers for Ohio State.
1: Right,
2: we can handle it. Last year, we were transitioning to Zeta during that time.
1: Oh, my God.
2: Which was an audio system. Nightmare.
1: The Zeta that Teddy already faded into our program here in the first hour.
3: Drive me nuts.
1: Zeta. All you have to do is actually put the fader down, and then the audio won't go out.
3: Yeah, that's true.
1: That's something that you can do. I got some sound over on this side, though.
3: Oh,
1: I need an answer from both of you. I can't decide when it comes to Fernando Mendoza, former Indiana quarterback, Las Vegas Raider. They got a game tonight, don't they? They're playing the Texans. I think he's going to go a little bit. He may as well. CJ Stroud, I was reading, is going to get a few series too. So something to watch, something to check out. So I'll play you this. This was Fernando Mendoza talking about his growth so far, because I saw someone retweet this out saying this must be an incredible thing to be able to interview this guy on a daily basis. He's doing like the hands. He always clasps his hands together. Like, you know, we're our team and our coaches and the fans and everybody's just together, you know, lockstep, all doing it with each other. That's how you get things done. Like, I don't know. Is he amazing? Is he incredibly annoying? This is him talking about his growth so far out there.
0: I would say that it is tough. However, everything that is tough, you wouldn't want something to be easy. If it's tough, it's worth it. And that's why it works at the highest level. And it's great because the teammates, we rely on each other. We rely on the receivers to make the right timing, right route. The receivers rely on the quarterback to throw in the correct timing. The linemen rely on the quarterback to get it out on time. The quarterback rely on the lineman to give him that time to throw it. And then the tight end, I mean, there's so many different variables of it. And when we all rely on each other, I believe it makes us closer. And when we become one oiled unit and we have all this synergy and become a dynamic ecosystem where we're evolving together, playing on time, be able to make, and then still make some off schedule plays, but mostly playing on time, then that's what teams in this system take the next level.
1: So all right there.
2: Oiled up.
1: He did like an Amway ladder program that he described.
2: The quarterback has to play well, the offensive line for the
1: running backs, you know, the offensive line for the quarterback for the receivers, the neck bone to the hip bone and all that good stuff. And he basically did like a Fish Teams meeting in there too with the synergy and the ecosystem and just the verbiage that he's using.
2: Actually, here, let me get out my whiteboard. Write an idea down for me. That way we can take it on to the next meeting.
1: We're just going to write a word up here, and then we're just going to describe like how we can make this thing happen right there. But Fernando Mendoza.
2: What's your question about him?
1: My question is, like, do I love this guy, or is he too weird? Is he too annoying?
2: I love him.
1: I think I like him, too.
2: I think he's terrific. The fact that he said, when asked, like, has he gone to the Las Vegas Strip, and he goes, no, it's like a haunted house over there.
1: Right.
2: I don't want to go. How can you not like him?
1: Fernando
2: Mendoza.
1: Plays
2: for the Raiders. When's the last time you've thought about the Raiders? You know, who cares?
1: And I think it's perfect that he's got Kirk Cousins there, too. He's like the other kind of that kind of quarterback.
2: Other than you like
1: over
2: that.
1: The last 10 or 15 years. But I can see Fernando Mendoza, you know, getting excited like that. Because that's, if you're telling me like the one hot button thing that Kirk Cousins did was you like that.
2: That was it. That was like the one thing. He's
1: not
2: he's
1: like
2: done.
1: Not like you F that, you know, it's you like that. No, you don't like that. Oh, I thought it was pretty good. I liked it.
2: I think he's a gem.
1: You like him, Teddy? You like little Nando?
3: I like him. I don't love him. He'll have to, you know, impress me.
1: Well, if he turns out to suck, then we won't be talking about him.
3: He's an interesting character though. Yeah.
2: He's like a Jameis character.
1: Yes, he is. He's got a little Jameis mm-hmm. going on to him.
2: Yeah. Get those dubs.
1: So we'll find out with Fernando. He's going to get a shot there. I don't know how soon it's going to be.
2: Mike's from with Galveston. Kirk.
1: Mike's from Galveston?
2: Mike Evans from Galveston.
1: Oh, yeah. It's a good clip. Mm-hmm. I think I got to find that here. All right. I heard something else today. It actually made me aroused.
2: Ooh.
1: This next clip. That's coming up. Beamer is in. It's Common Man and Timmy on the Fan.
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5: There's a 5-minute holdup due to an accident that's blocking the right lane on southbound 71, approaching 270 on the north side. And we've got a small delay on westbound 70 downtown between the 71 East Split and Livingston Avenue. 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Serious crashes on Columbus streets cause permanent physical, financial, emotional, and property damage. 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I'm Nicole for 97.1 The Fan Traffic.
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10: Good afternoon, this is Paul Keels. It's been learned that Blue Jackets goaltender Elvis Merzlikins underwent shoulder surgery on Monday and will be sidelined indefinitely. Merzlikins has one more year left on a 5-year contract. Baseball in Huntington Park today. The Clippers lost to St. Paul 10-2 in a completion of a suspended game from last night. In the regularly scheduled game of the third, Clippers have a 5-3 lead. Crazy game in Cincinnati. Reds lost to St. Louis 10-9 as the Cardinals scored 6 runs in the top of the ninth inning. Cleveland scored 3 in the first to take it a 5-2 win over San Francisco. College football, Oklahoma has signed head coach Brent Venables to a 6-year contract that will pay him more than $10.5 million per season. 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
1: No common man today. Beamer is hanging out with us. Tomorrow it is going to be another Timmy and Friends edition.
2: Had a crazy week, man. The daycare's closed all week. Like scrounging to try to find help at home.
1: No, don't feel. I'm not saying that like on you. It just
2: it felt
1: said,
2: like.
1: No,
2: it.
1: I'm just setting the table, teasing ahead to what the show is going to be. Beamer wanted to do the show. He couldn't do the show, and this is like your 1 week where you have struggled to get childcare help. And I remember what those days are like.
2: Yeah,
1: it's chaotic. It sucks.
2: It's been a fun week. That's all I'll say. Been a grand time.
1: Yeah. Mm-hmm. How is it? How is old William? Is he a nice guy right now?
2: It depends. It depends on the hour of the day. It's very fun. It's very into monster trucks, cars, you know, all like the little dude things. We're going to monster trucks on Sunday at Nationwide Arena.
1: Oh my God.
2: So that's going to be fun. Excited
1: is
2: for that.
1: Is he three?
2: It's 3.5.
1: He's 3.5.
2: 3.5.
1: Chatting
2: Beam up a
1: son,
2: storm.
1: William.
2: Has absolutely no filter on him.
1: You shouldn't.
2: So, like the stuff that.
1: No need.
2: He, you know, his favorite restaurant is either like Roosters or Bibby Bop. Like those are his two places. Can't get carry out from him. Have to eat in there. He's got a specific booth that he likes to sit at Bibby Bop because it's got a W on it, which he knows is his letter. And so anytime we go in there to eat, if someone is sitting in that booth, he like goes, he's like, you got to get out of here. You got to get out of the seat. This is my seat.
1: Are you serious?
2: Oh yeah. He'll kick people out.
1: He's
2: he doesn't
1: like,
2: care.
1: He's like Jeff Rimmer.
2: He does not care.
1: Just points at people. Get out of here.
2: Went to the dentist this morning. And I asked him because they were taking some x-rays of his mouth to find out, you know, are all his adult teeth like in there proper? The lady goes, do you think, you know, your dad and brother, because I had, you know, the little one with me as well. Like, do you want to go in with them? And I'm like, I don't know, man. Tell me. Do you want me to go in there? Nope. I'll do it by myself. I said, all right.
1: Good man.
2: 5 minutes later, he comes back. He's all good to go. Didn't have any problem with the dentist. He's fine. Yeah, he's definitely a pistol.
1: Man, wouldn't that be nice to have a little 5-minute dentist visit?
2: Yeah.
1: God, wish they could be like that.
2: It's a fun time. I'll tell you that much.
1: I got a 14-year-old son. We have to, you know, wring his neck to get him to brush his teeth.
2: When does the struggle to go to bed end? Like, is that an ongoing thing with Jack still?
1: Oh, we don't even. We're at the point now where it's like, you do you, man. Like, whatever.
2: You can't do that with a 3-year-old.
1: Of course not. No, but like we went past the point where you set those boundaries, you make those rules, and then you don't even realize it. A certain age gets hit, and then they just start to. It's just like a slow car crash. Like as they break away from authority and they break away from mom and dad, you can't really draw a line and say like, this is when it happened. It's just kind of blending in over like a 2 or 3 year period. Mm-hmm. And then before you know it, you're like, wow, this person does not want to live here anymore, but they have to
2: because well, they don't have to.
1: That is a living under a bridge.
2: Yeah. Yeah, he can go do that if he chooses.
1: And this isn't such a bad thing, but is the bedtime stuff. Yeah. We're to a point now where it's like, you are going to set your alarm and you're going to go to bed when you think you need to go to bed. So you're not going to be dog ass tired the next day.
2: You're going to be dealing with your own consequences.
1: Yeah. Yeah. And you're going to learn now, you know, you've got a schedule, you've got a long day at school. You got to get up early. The football commitment is wild these days.
2: I'm a big time Division I football, man.
1: It's right. Yeah.
2: This is some game.
1: This is not a game. Man.
2: This is no joke. This is Division I football in Ohio, man.
1: We're getting ready for freshman football too. Saturday morning. I can't even believe it. I'm a high school football dad now.
2: Yeah, good.
1: Jackson High School.
2: Who they got week one out of the gates.
1: So the Bradley Jags, they are going on the road to Big Walnut. They were going to have Jameer Brown in that first game, back but not Wayne. Now he's back at Wayne. And so they like flip it and reverse it for the freshman and JV. So our kids are going to be home because Jack will play on the freshman team.
2: So they'll try to
1: cut his teeth there, get experience.
2: Freshman and JV will play at home.
1: Yeah.
2: And right. Then when varsity plays at home, they're on the road.
1: We'll be at home. And I think the Derby game is week 2 or 3. Then they go like Derby and Grove City for the first 3 weeks. So yeah, already just looking at that schedule and getting excited for it. Crazy that it's here. We're talking about weird athletes. You said that Fernando Mendoza was like who?
2: I said Fernando Mendoza was like our Tyler Danberg.
1: Well, not like our Tyler Danberg. Tyler Danberg's not an athlete, not a weird athlete.
2: What do you mean?
1: You said Jameis.
2: Oh, yeah. Sorry. The last time that we talked about Fernando Mendoza, I said Tyler Danberg reminds me of Fernando Mendoza.
1: No, yes. Like that's actually a good comparison. I think I said that last week at one point. Like he's just so
2: nice.
1: He's so nice. Fernando, so nice. Tyler Danberg, so nice. Mm-hmm. Like we're like trying to like give him shifts that are annoying and a nuisance and kicking him out of studios like when he's in the middle of doing like important work.
2: Oh, no problem, Tim.
1: Oh, sure. Like he's in the middle of like recording an update, just barging this. Hey, Tyler.
2: I got to use this for a phone call.
1: Get out of here, man. Like, yeah.
2: Not even going to record it. It's just I need to call my wife.
1: I got to look at some golf YouTube vids right now. You need to get the hell out of here.
2: Okay, yeah, sorry.
1: Oh, sounds great. Mm-hmm. Awesome. Yeah, I was just in the middle of recording the most important ONN segment of the week here.
2: Just talking to Ryan Day. No big deal. I'll call him later.
1: We'll get out of here. He's just good and pure. But no, Jameis Winston, Mike Evans being from
2: Galveston.
0: And how you doing, little partner?
3: Fine.
2: You didn't get me.
3: And it's a little visitor now. Adewoyoli is how you say it in Cherokee.
0: Oh, well, pardon my French, but I'll be damned.
3: Walker told me I have AIDS.
1: I'm disappointed in myself.
2: Didn't get me. That was a bad setup?
1: Bad setup. You saw it coming?
2: I did.
1: You know 100% that was happening.
2: Well, I tossed it to the clip. You didn't toss it.
1: I know. That's why.
2: I know the clip.
1: Why not? But I know you know the clip, but we were talking about Jameis. I thought I had you off the scent right there.
2: No way.
1: Because I still have it.
4: But Mike is different. Mike is from Galveston. I always tell this to people. If you are born around water, like you have a different way of life. You function differently. And I just feel like you function differently because water, like water has no soul. You know, it doesn't discriminate against anybody. You get in that water, it's going to take you wherever it goes.
5: Yeah.
4: So I feel like people that are around water, they are very strong will. They're one with water.
5: Mm-hmm.
4: You know what I'm saying? And Mike is from Galveston. If you've been to Galveston, Galveston is known for, you know, I don't know what they're known for because I'm not from there, but I know they have a beach.
5: Yeah.
4: You know what I'm saying? And it's,
5: yeah,
4: but it's not a pretty beach. So Mike is from that muck.
5: Yeah.
4: You know what I'm saying? It might be oil muck.
5: Yeah.
4: You know what I'm saying? But it's still muck.
2: It's like the muck that is flooding Columbus today.
1: I like
2: the way.
1: Have
2: you seen some of the waterways?
1: Oh, I've seen some of the dirt, the dirty ass, dirty ass water. I like the way he says water.
2: Yeah.
1: I don't know what the hell he's talking about, but I like the way he says water.
2: I got to be honest, man. I don't know what you mean.
1: I don't know what the hell, because there's like millions of people that are from around water.
2: Billions on around planet Earth.
1: You just say the hell with that. I'm not getting in that water. I don't want anything to do with that. Just because you're from around water doesn't mean that you're getting taken away by the water.
2: But you never know.
1: Don't go in there when there's a rip current out there. If you're from the lake, people from up around Lake Erie, they would know about that, or Lake Michigan. Stay out of it when it's the rip current warnings, and you should be good to go.
2: You're fine.
1: Stay in the boat.
2: Other than that, you're okay.
1: Don't go out in a severe thunderstorm like what we've been living in the last 3 weeks. So I lied. I'm going to tell you next. Because I know you'll appreciate this just as I did. But a little piece of audio from just the other day aroused me. Mm. I've got to let you hear what this is all about. That's coming up. It's Common Man and Timmy. Beamer is in here on The Fan.
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14: We've got slower traffic on eastbound 270 between 315 and 71 on the north outer belt, and a couple minute hold up if you're on westbound 670 from 71 to 3rd Street. 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Beat the heat this summer on Coda's cool, comfortable rides. I'm Nicole for 97.1 The Fan Traffic.
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31: Well, now we have a chance to dry out across central Ohio overnight tonight. Dry conditions, slowly clearing skies, but fog may develop in areas across central Ohio into Friday morning. Low temps at 64. Fog early Friday, then dry and sunny the rest of the day. Highs in the low 80s. Saturday, dry, sunny in the morning. 50% chance of rain in the afternoon. High temps at about 80. That is your 97.1 The Fan weather forecast. I'm 10 Weather Impact Chief Meteorologist Chris Tomer.
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1: 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Beamer is hanging out with us. Teddy is back there.
2: Too hot.
1: It is a Too Hot Thursday. We're going to get to some Too Hot in this segment, so please be ready, Teddy. But first, Beamer, the clip that aroused me. Not much gets me going these days like talking crap on LIV Golf and watching it just
2: not a big liver
1: spontaneously combust. You know, because it's rare in this sports radio game where You make the prediction, you stick to it, you write about something. I don't know how many things I've been right about.
2: I've been way more wrong about things than correct.
1: No question. No question. And I think there were probably a lot of other people that were with me on this, looking at what this was, LIV Golf I'm talking about, and just stylistically, especially if you and I, actually all three of us, it's rare we get three people right here on the same panel that are hardcore golf dudes. Mm-hmm. Like, we will watch golf.
2: Hardcore.
1: Hardcore.
2: Yeah.
1: Like, we don't.
2: I was watching the USAM last week.
1: Oh my God. Yeah.
2: It was
1: like,
2: great.
1: We'll watch college golf. And when Golf Channel started to, you know, maximize their national championship coverage, we're sitting there like, oh God, this is awesome.
2: This is the best.
1: This is unbelievable.
2: Jackson Koivunfellas, a monster.
1: Right. This Ludwig Oberg guy, man, he's incredible. Like,
2: Matt Wolf's got a funny swing, but boy, is he good.
1: He pounds it, right? I don't know how long his swing's going to last, but he pounds it.
2: Or like, his career.
1: We're in on this stuff. So to see like what LIV Golf was trying to do, and just go like counter golf culture, where you're trying to reinvent over 100 years of history with how tournaments are played. And I totally understand if you're someone that's coming into the game, and I think it's a lot like old school baseball fans and maybe fans that would say that they generally like the sport, but it's not something that's on the top like three of their like sports lexicon. I'm watching football first and foremost, big NFL guy, then watching college football, then I love basketball, then maybe if there's time, it's baseball, but it's a little slow. It's a little boring. So they're trying to do some things to speed up the pace of play and the game, but still have it look like baseball. And even then, like, they're doing a little bit to the game that might have the old school crowd saying, hey, what are you doing? Why do we have a guy starting on second base and we go to extra innings? Like, I don't like that.
2: They're still playing golf.
1: Right.
2: Like, at the end of the day, they're still just playing golf.
1: They're still playing the sport of golf, but they're changing so much about the structure of it. And then you realize whatever they're deciding to do, the stupid stuff, oh, we're going to pop champagne after we win a tournament. We're going to do some team games. We're going to wear shorts. Oh, man, we're not going to have sweaty legs here. You're going to get to see all of our sweaty leg hair out here when you come out to Live Golf Indianapolis.
2: I've said this before about like the NFL red zone. Like, I can't watch it.
1: It's too much going on for you.
2: It drives me crazy. Like, I don't like to be whisked to Washington and then have my head jerked and go out to San Francisco. I'm like, I can
1: jerk everything.
2: I can focus on a very short period of things that I'm watching, all right, at one time. So like I'm you know, pretty locked in to like one game.
1: And that's good. I like the fact that you can settle into a game don't need to be jumping around.
2: I've got the quad box on, but I have a structure in which it's like, all right, if there's a break in the main game on the top left, then I can go to the second right, and it takes a while to get back. And I've watched Liv probably a combined 45 minutes, all right, out of the 4 years that they've existed. And the feeling that I got when I was watching it was that I was watching the NFL red zone. I'm like, I don't know what's going on, who's on which hole. They're bouncing around to like golfers not showing their approaches.
1: I'm like, the shotgun start too. I forgot to mention that. They're all starting at the same time.
2: There's too much going on.
1: The graphics, and then it's new too. So you know that you're starting behind the eight ball, so it better be good, right? And they didn't have enough with their actual product. I could see it from a mile away. I could see this being a golf fan, that there was no way that this was going to work.
2: No.
1: Like, they needed to get 90% of all of like the meaningful golfers. That's how much they needed to get to break away, to go with them, if they were going to drastically change the style and start new. And they didn't get close to that. They got several top names, but it wasn't close to being enough. Rory McIlroy and Scottie Scheffler continue to do their thing, and the two overwhelmingly most dominant golfers on the planet were still right here with the PGA Tour. So when I heard Rory McIlroy say this, it made it move a little bit.
0: Rory, Scottie was asked about the possibility of Liv guys coming back and whether they bring value, in your opinion. Are there guys, if it goes away, that should be allowed back?
3: I mean, I'd argue, have they brought value to Liv? You know, I think PGA Tour is in a really good spot.
4: All right, Bob.
2: All right, Bob.
1: Oh, God. Man. I love it.
2: It's the perfect answer for him.
1: And it's just straight gangster.
2: As much as you enjoy him saying that, how much more do you think he enjoyed saying that? Because Rory, for the longest time, I mean, was getting beat up. You know, the PGA Tour's poster boy, right? And he's holding a candle for the PGA Tour, and all he's doing is coming out there and saying the corporate line. And like, yeah, I think, you know, we as golf fans realized that the Live Tour was never going to do anything but be a nuisance. And at the end of the day, I mean, Rory and the PGA Tour obviously get their victory lap. I think they're playing in Indianapolis this weekend.
1: And Liv, you saw did you see the thing with Bryson unraveling some more? He kicked the Monday morning qualifier dude.
2: He's out of control.
1: Who's just a guy that everybody, all golf fans love this dude for just sort of the inside look that he gives to a spot in golf that not a lot of people talk about. He kicked him off the range. He was just trying to do his job. He referred to the media as the mafia. He is just, Rory, just a minute ago, had this to say about Bryson.
3: I won't pretend to be up here and defend Bryson. I'm not particularly fond of him. I think a lot of it's performative. I think a lot of it's for attention. To hold the tournament hostage like that and have all of us, volunteers, players, everyone waiting on him to depart, I didn't feel like it was a great look.
1: Bryson at the Open, too. Whether you agreed with that ruling of the two-stroke penalty for improving his path and his lie on that one shot at the Open, whether you agreed with it or not,
2: it's not the first time.
1: Be a professional.
2: Though.
1: And like, why do you have to act like that and be so demonstrative? You don't have to like it, but just at least be, okay, you know, all right, thank you. You know, I'm going to go here now. Like, I understand.
2: So
1: thanks
2: for
1: showing me.
2: You know, playing golf as much as I have over the years, Tim, and like working in the golf industry, like, you know, since I was, you know, in high school and then getting up here to college and working through, like you do, like 98-99% of people who like you get to work with or who are members like at these country clubs are like generally pretty nice people.
1: Yeah.
2: But there's that 1%, man. There's that 1% that you're like, something bad happens to you, I'm not going to care. Like when you leave, the golf course,
1: you get hit by a bus out here.
2: Yeah, I won't lose a second of sleep over it. Like Bryson, what he's gone after he won that U.S. Open, like him and Rory went head to head at Pinehurst, right? And like Bryson beat him, and then what was it the next year? I think Rory
1: and people killed Rory
2: and,
1: for leaving without doing any media.
2: Yeah,
1: I kind of stuck up for him there because again, no one's required to do it; it's their prerogative. And that was like an ultimate low point to lose a tournament like that. But if you criticize him for that, that's up to you. You can.
2: I think all these guys can be crybabies, right? I mean,
1: they're pampered. And Rory can too.
2: They're pampered millionaires. They're flying private. If something is out of line, one blade of grass is out of line, they're going to complain about it. Oh, I got to hit over these stands. Well, I'm going to move it back to the fairway. Like, we don't play that way. But I just think Bryson screams to me like pampered country club dude. He does, man. Like the way that he acts after he won that U.S. Open, there was a groundswell of emotions like, wow, this guy is going to be the future face of golf. And then everything in the last year and a half, 2 years since that happened, it's just thing after thing after thing after thing with him that his stock, I think, even amongst his fans, have probably taken a nosedive.
1: And Rory hates Bryson right now, and that makes me like him even more. And even when I see Rory get all the hate from golf fans, I just like him even more because people feel that way about him. And I understand, like, he's not 100% perfect, but the points about LIV Golf, like, they're valid. And the thing that it also came down to it for LIV is, you can't just create tradition. Like, that stuff stands the test of time. Imagine another league. I mean, even though baseball is going to get a work stoppage here, forget about that. But you can't start a new professional baseball league now and make something work. Unless you're the Savannah Bananas, right? Maybe bad example. But the NFL.
2: That is a bad example.
1: The NFL. The NBA, the NHL, you think in America they're going to come up with new leagues that could ever rival those?
2: What did Norm MacDonald say? Yeah, I'll tell you one thing.
1: It will suck.
2: It will suck.
1: And we've been doing this with football leagues. They can only be like way behind college football. Like that's the best you're ever going to be. You can't do it. Legacy, tradition, those are the things that matter. And
2: the
1: people,
2: the tradition, the excellence.
1: They didn't have to go and do it. Like he said, if $6 billion came to the PGA Tour, I think they'd know how to do a lot better with it. Would be a much better product. And you only had to make the threat. You could go to the line, look over, get everybody to move, get Rory on your side. Because Rory still bitches about a lot. He needles about a lot.
2: A lot.
1: He played in one less tournament than he wanted to play in.
2: I don't really care about this tournament, so I'm going to skip it.
1: Do you think they're going to hammer Rory in the future? No, they need him. You know, like that's what it's about. You guys could have all collectively done that together, not started LIV, got what you wanted in the long run. All right, Too Hot with Teddy. Audio coming up from around the station and beyond in 2 minutes. Beamer is here. It's Common Man and Timmy on the Fan.
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6: We've got a disabled vehicle that's on the shoulder of southbound 270 after Cemetery Road on the west outer belt, causing some holdup there. And there's stop-and-go traffic causing a five-minute delay on eastbound 70 on the west side from West Broad Street to 315. 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
1: No Common Man today. Beamer is here. I saw this one tidbit, Beam, that you might like.
2: So I'm going to like it?
1: Well, no, I don't know why I said that. You're not going to like that. Okay. There's one active quarterback in college football that has beaten Ohio State. But I don't know why I said you're going to like it.
2: One active quarterback in college football that has beaten the Buckeyes. Well, it's not Carson Beck.
1: This is almost an impossible question.
2: It's not Carson Beck because he is in the NFL, unless he decides that he wants to come back as well, even though he's playing right now.
1: I'm gonna have to get
2: Fernando Mendoza.
1: No, I'm gonna have to clue you in a little bit because this was a tough one. But let's just say it involves our issues in the rivalry game.
2: Well, it's not JJ McCarthy.
1: Nope.
2: Because he is currently back up to Kyler Murray with the Minnesota Vikings. I don't know, man. Who is it?
1: Davis Warren.
2: He's still in college.
1: Davis Warren is going to start for Stanford against Hawaii in week zero. Seeing that from Pete Nakos. I think it was Jordan Strack I saw with that tidbit about being the only active quarterback in college football.
2: I think when you said Davis Warren, my mind went to Davis Mills. Right?
1: Yeah, no, I can see that.
2: Extremely Houston, large neck.
1: Houston Texans, Davis Mills.
2: Yeah.
1: Bounced around, but always a pretty solid backup guy.
2: Serviceable guy.
1: Where did Davis Mills play college football?
2: Know. No clue. Not a single clue. I'm going to say Wake Forest. Just a guess. Ted, you got an idea? Davis Mills, college.
1: Davis Mills. I was going to say somewhere in Texas.
2: It was Stanford, Ted.
1: You're welcome.
2: So they got a Davis Warren and a Davis Mills?
1: No,
2: you cheated.
1: I was thinking, yeah, when you mentioned Davis Warren, I was like, well, I think Davis Mills played there.
2: Did he really?
1: And that's
2: 2017 to 2020, yeah.
1: That's it? Only spot?
2: Mm-hmm.
1: Everyone plays everywhere these days. All right, time for Too Hot.
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1: This is the segment where Teddy dazzles us with sounds from around the station and beyond. I wonder where you're going to start this time.
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5: T-Bone and Tyrus.
1: Wow.
5: Today. Incredible.
1: It's a little different than we normally do. All right. Well, this is one from Bone. And, you know, Bone, of course, did this show for a number of years. And sometimes, Timmy, you do something all the time and it kind of pops back into your head and you may accidentally screw up something on your new show because you're thinking about what you did on the old show. So here's Bone trying to fight that urge.
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0: I'm always fighting the like stuff I used to say, places I used to promote, all that stuff. I always have to get that out of my head. Anyway, tomorrow, not Wildcard Wednesday. Totally different segment called Hot Take Tuesday. Where you can definitely do a very different thing than what we did on Wildcard Wednesday, which is talk about anything. It's totally different.
1: Gotta love those guys. You know, I've done that a couple of times where I think I've said the Buckeye Show.
2: I was shocked
1: on a couple of occasions
2: last Friday when I was filling in with Television's Adam King on Rothman and Ice, doing the noon to three spot
1: where none of the original gang
2: is there.
1: That's tricky.
2: I was so close to saying the Buckeye Show.
1: Yeah.
2: Like you're listening to the Buckeye Show on The Fan. And I had to catch myself many of times to slow down with my T's and make sure that I did not say it. Because we do this so often and you get used to saying certain things and it's such an easy thing to just let slip out of your mouth.
1: I don't know. Do you think people understand how many things are moving around in your brain? Like when you are trying to set the topic. And a lot of times we do a fairly poor job of that, right? Because we're so many things are going through our head. Like you've got, you know, a list with several sponsors that you've got to rip off, and they don't necessarily have to be in an exact segment, but you've got to sort of like pinpoint, I'm going to tease this here. I'm going to intro with this. I'm going to pivot to that there. There's a tidbit right here. And then you got to remember the name of the show that you're on.
2: I just like
1: it should become second nature. But yeah, like if T-Bone is, we're not even, you know, a couple years into doing this, stuff's on your mind still.
2: I just like to come in and crack the microphones. I don't use a prep sheet. No teases, nothing. We just freewheel and deal on
1: just
2: the Buckeye
1: raw,
2: Show.
1: Just straight up raw.
2: Raw
1: huh?
2: dog in the show.
1: Just straight raw. All right, Teddy, what's next?
3: All right, this one you may have heard a little bit earlier. It's from Bishop and Friends, and it's our good friend Bo Bishop.
2: I've heard this before. And
1: something about beeping?
3: He was trying about how smoke alarms, and when they they start beeping, it always seems to happen like one time, you know, at one certain point of the day, and that's usually in the middle of the night.
4: I've never had one start beeping at 2 o'clock in the afternoon. Never in life. This was a fatal flaw when we built this house. In our bedroom, the ceilings are like 20 feet. It's like a vaulted 20-foot ceiling in our bedroom. And I think they had to do it because of code, but I cannot believe once the inspectors were out, I didn't have it removed. This sucker is 20 feet in the air. And I don't have a ladder that goes 20 feet up. Like I need an Indiana Jones bullwhip to get up to this damn thing. And it is one of the great frustrations in my life because we've been here 10 years and on at least three different occasions, that battery, and I'll put like a lithium battery that's supposed to last forever. I got a handyman who's got a high ladder. I got to have him come over to change it. Like I need this thing gone. And it only starts in the middle of the night. Always. Every time it's happened.
1: It's funny that it's funny that this clip played because I was just walking around my house the other day
2: thinking of how high my ceilings are.
1: Yeah, I don't have that problem.
2: Duck to get into my bedroom. Not you've up got, to code. You're 5.5 feet tall.
1: Because you're up like on that top floor.
2: Yeah, we get a little
1: Cape
2: Cod.
1: Remade kind of almost attic style. What do you call like that ceiling that you have?
2: It's Cape Cod style.
1: It kind of tilts. Yeah, angled to where if you go to one of those sides, like where your Wham! Mike Ditka photo is, you're going to bump your head. But I was just walking around my house the last couple of days because we're getting ready to do a bunch of work, rearrange some things. So I'm just sort of like, I'm sort of in like checking things out mode. While we're working on two or three rooms, may as well just scout the rest of the property, see what's up, check some things off the list. And I'm noticing that through the years, I've just been getting rid of the smoke alarms.
2: It's a
1: terrible thing. There's enough in the house right now. Like there's one that's like up by like the bedrooms in that area. And then there is one like by the kitchen, but there were at least two others that were just annoying me, and I didn't get around to replacing the smoke detector. I actually did buy a replacement for one, but sure enough, like the bracket that the first one was on, it did not fit. So I was gonna have to go and like get my actual power drill into drywall, put like a little plastic anchor up there to screw it in. And
2: I
1: haven't done
2: that
1: yet.
2: Would you describe yourself as a handyman?
1: I think I might surprise you. Like, do I look like a guy that could mount TVs?
2: Yeah.
1: Because I can.
2: You

0: Got the glasses. Member of Geek Squad. It's like a guy who can mount electronics.
1: Because I'm wearing glasses, I can mount a 75-inch TV
0: for
1: on your wall.
0: I think if you took the glasses off, I would think that you would know how to wield a jackhammer.
1: The 75-inch TV was actually the
0: longer than your wingspan.
1: Oh, yeah. Like, I had to get someone else to help me actually lift it.
2: Can't do that yourself.
1: No, but I mean, just, you know that this screen is actually heavy enough, because a lot of the ones, like, we're here in our studio, if you can watch on YouTube, we got, like, the 40-inch TVs. They're making these TVs so light. They're almost lighter than some artwork, where, like, you see, like, those heavy-duty hooks. They say that they're, like, 50-pound capacity. Mm-hmm. Now, you're not going to trust that. Like, I still use, like, the studs, if I can find them, for these small TVs. But for the 75, 80-inch one, you better know what you're doing or that sucker's coming down. So, like, I had to...
0: It's ripping the wall.
1: I had to, like, make extra sure that I'm, like, solidly into these studs and that thing, you can do pull-ups on that TV tilt mount. So I got that done. I don't count, like, building, like, the beds out of the box. That's not a thing.
0: That's just following instructions.
1: But I did snap in flooring in my basement bathroom.
0: Handy.
1: Right?
0: Pretty handy.
1: And then I did the transition strip, like, to the other, like, the carpet that left the bathroom. I, like, sized that, cut that with my metal saw.
0: Wow. Yeah. That's pretty good.
1: Right?
0: I fixed a lawnmower the other day, and I felt pretty proud about it.
1: I've got a magic lawnmower.
0: I don't know what that means.
1: I don't do anything to it.
0: That's great.
1: It's gone for like 9 years.
0: I tipped mine over the wrong way, and there was just oil coming off over the place, white smoke.
1: Oil? No. I don't put oil in it. I don't get the plugs changed. I've never had a tune-up. I've never even put gas in it.
0: Don't say that.
1: It just runs.
0: Out loud. You know what your next problem is going to be? Lawnmower issue.
1: The mower. You know what? Pile it on. Now's the time. Bring me the mower issues. Make sure Anthony Rothman's eardrums are closed for this next story. That's coming up. Beamer is in. It's Common Man and Timmy on the Fan.
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5: Watch for an accident that's on eastbound 270s off ramp to 71 on the south side, causing some hold up there. And we've got slower traffic on eastbound 670 from Cleveland Avenue to 5th Avenue. This report is sponsored by Vision Zero Columbus. Serious crashes on Columbus streets cause permanent physical, financial, emotional, and property damage. 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I'm Nicole for 97.1 The Fan Traffic.
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21: One watches QVC religiously. The other studies Paige Spiranak's golf swing. This is Man and Timmy.
1: No common man. It is Beamer in with us today. Who's coming up on the Buckeye Show? We got an Austin and Berm night.
0: Just saw Berm saunter on in here. They're going to be in for 2 hours. I don't know. I haven't seen their prep sheet, but I'm guessing it's a three thoughts Tuesday on a Thursday.
1: They'll be fine.
0: They work together enough.
1: We're in prime. First of all, they've been doing some fill-ins on the Buckeye Show aplenty here throughout the summer, and that's been great.
0: Love those guys.
1: And they're in their mode right now.
0: Well, they were at the Woody today.
1: Yeah, we had stuff every day right now.
0: Perfect.
1: I think Tyler Danberg told me, some of the tidbits he got from the linebacker unit. A lot of them were taking questions about the wide receiver room. And what that's been like, seeing these guys. And Tyler was telling me about Jermaine Matthews and some of the comments that he had.
0: Doesn't fall short on confidence, Jermaine Matthews.
1: No, Jermaine Matthews is a very confident dude, very talented cornerback. And I know he's got his sights set on being one of the best in the country, which means that there's two cornerbacks there that have their sights set on being the best one in the country, because Devin Sanchez has been saying that a lot here lately. But Jermaine was talking about Chris Henry Jr. Mm-hmm. And he was giving him not just the credit for like his everyone, you know, you can see the height that's there and the strength, but he said that he's got a certain mobility and bendability to him.
0: High profile
1: that makes him a tough cover, because you think like, okay, I've got to defend this big bodied wide receiver that can go over the top, but he actually has that agility and the mobility and that ability to get low and bend to make his initial move on his cornerback to get that leverage. That's something that Chris Henry Jr. possesses. And I do think it's a very, very, you know, interesting conversation that we've been having recently about who that number two wide receiver, and just for fun, like to think about who's going to win the stats battle. I know that doesn't necessarily mean you are the second best receiver if some things are close, because we're talking about Devin McEwen, who transfers over from UTSA. He's been wowing a lot of people. Mm-hmm. He's a quick guy. Speedster, can play the slot. Chris Henry Jr. saw what he could do with the cup of tea in the spring game. Like, that was pretty awesome stuff.
0: Like,
1: the
0: little special
1: mini highlight reel he threw out there for you. Yeah, I could easily see it just being him. End of discussion. And Brandon Innes, he's got so much experience around here, and you know that he's ready to go. I'm fascinated. I wouldn't be surprised if either of those three wound up being the second leading receiver for Ohio State at the end of the season. I kind of am leaning Chris Henry Jr.
0: Ooh,
1: to be that guy.
0: I'm leaning Devin McEwen. I think everything that we've heard, not only during spring camp, but this training camp leading into the season, big weekend coming up for Ohio State. They just had scrimmage number one on Saturday. They're going back for scrimmage number two. And everything coming out of that scrimmage has been a lot of praise for Devin McEwen and how quickly he's ingrained himself into this offense. So I guess if we were to wager right now, I'm with you, Tim. I think it's a crapshoot. It could be any of those three guys, but I'd probably lean Devin McEwen. I'm also excited to see what Brock Boyd can do this season. I don't know if he's going to have as much of an impact as Chris Henry Jr., but I think Ohio State got a really good receiver in him as well.
1: Here is Jermaine Matthews from today on Chris Henry Jr. and Brock Boyd, who you just mentioned.
3: Oh, they're just special. Like, Chris is a physical specimen. He's 6'6". He's strong. He can run. He's actually got great bend for his size as well. So, and Brock, he's different. I don't know. There's something about Brock. He's different. I love Brock.
1: You got to love hearing that.
0: What are you?
1: I'm not saying it's like, I'm not saying that's found money, but that's awesome to hear.
0: You're paying these
1: guys. Yeah, it's not found money at all.
0: You're paying them to be here.
1: You had to find them and get them to come here and pay them money. But it's just cool that we're talking about Brock Boyd like that to know the next wave is there.
0: When you interpret someone like Jermaine Matthews, who has been around the block a long time here at Ohio State and is very good at his job, how do you interpret when he says Brock is just different? Like, when you hear guys say, that guy's just different. Like, what comes to your mind? Like,
1: that means that this guy's
0: just fine.
1: That this guy's nasty.
0: Yeah.
1: That this guy's got a confidence meter that is not calibrated right now.
0: Yeah.
1: Meaning he's confident like he's a third-year NFL receiver as a true freshman at Ohio State.
0: And then,
1: that's how I interpret that. He could be the most humble guy that we've ever seen, but when Jermaine Matthews says it like that, that's how I interpret that.
0: And then, by the way, you also have Jeremiah Smith, who is...
1: Oh, that guy?
0: He's electrifying.
1: That guy's going to be good, right?
0: Yeah, he'll be all right.
1: You know who the new head football coach at Oklahoma State is there, Beam?
0: Yes, we were just talking about him the other day. I know Mestemaker is their quarterback. Is it Chad?
1: Who?
0: Drew Mestemaker. Good. Came over with him from North Texas. He's the old North Texas coach, Oklahoma State's quarterback.
1: The mean green.
0: Yeah, that's right.
1: Of North Texas.
0: Who's the coach?
1: Denton, Texas. Eric Morris.
0: Eric Morris, not Chad Morris.
1: Different Morris. E. Morris is the new coach. And he was saying at a recent press availability that he shot and killed an armadillo that was damaging his yard.
0: I thought that's what the shields were for.
1: I don't think they're bulletproof, Beam.
0: I don't know. I've never seen one before.
1: I don't think it's going to protect you from an armored piercing round.
0: Hey, man, I didn't know.
1: He said,
0: I'm not from that part of the country. I don't know anything about dillos.
1: He said that his brain's constantly going.
0: The armadillos are his?
1: Both, okay. Probably. And he said, I don't sleep very well. I've had a couple of armadillo problems tearing up my lawn. Finally, a couple days ago, I just popped up at 2:30 in the morning because I couldn't sleep, and I thought it was a great opportunity for me to go outside, and luckily I found it. Said it was the first encounter with an armadillo from Morris, who said it was just crushing my yard, my flower beds, digging up everything.
0: Get him out of here.
1: So, Oklahoma State's the...
0: Yeah.
1: Doesn't that mascot just shoot guns
0: all
1: like
0: the time.
1: Caps?
0: Yeah, the pistols.
1: And Lee Corso put the head on and just fire pistols
0: them
1: into
0: and
1: the
0: Texas
1: air.
0: Tech. I think they're both.
1: They got a lot of guns out there in Texas and Oklahoma. Mm-hmm. Yeah.
0: I think that's what they're known for. It's
1: gun country. He said, I had to send a text message to my neighbors. I apologize for the gunshot. I am in the country, so it was legal, but I did get rid of him.
0: I am in Oklahoma, so it's legal anywhere, I think.
1: I asked Google, do you kill armadillos? It said no, You don't need to kill the armadillos. You can stop the yard damage by removing the food source with a little grub killer, maybe some granular repellents, something like that, or live trapping them. And you could just shoot it in the face.
4: I think a pistol works better.
0: Why not?
1: Cute little guys, though.
0: Are they?
1: Yeah, look at a picture there.
0: Sure, they're cute?
1: I think so. I mean, I saved a turtle from the road yesterday.
0: Did you?
1: I did.
0: Good for you.
1: I was close to the house. I was only two driveways away.
0: Not bulletproof turtles.
1: I drove right over it. I chose to go right over it because I'm like, if I swerve, it's going to catch a tire. So I kind of slowed down. I was like, I saw him. I was like, easy little guy. And I went right over. I hopped out of my car, trotted over there, picked his ass up.
0: Mm-hmm.
1: He went like turtle shell and put him in the flower bed, gave him a couple of strawberries, and he went on his merry way.
0: Good for you.
1: Look at that.
0: That was very nice.
1: I didn't go in and grab my Smith & Wesson and shoot him in the face.
0: Take his head off.
1: Fred, I'm like,
0: yeah, we've got a dog for that. That kills all wildlife in our backyard.
1: Didn't feel like I need to do that. Social media, putting words into people's mouths, Beam? No way. Hey, it's happening. So we're gonna analyze one Buckeye's comments through and through. That's next. Beamer is in. It's Common Man and Timmy on the Fan.
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22: Watch out for a 5-minute holdup due to a crash in the right lane on westbound 670 at Neal Avenue. It is slow from 71, and there's a 5-minute delay on westbound 270 on the north outer belt from 161 to 71. 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
7: Good afternoon. This is Paul Keels. With less than a month to go before the start of training camp, the Blue Jackets revealed today that goaltender Elvis Merzlikins has undergone shoulder surgery. That happened on Monday, and he is sidelined indefinitely. Merzlikins is preparing to enter the final year of a 5-year contract. Baseball today in Huntington Park. Clippers lost to St. Paul 10-2 in the completion of a suspended game from last night. Today's game, 7th inning. Clippers trail St. Paul 8-7. Cleveland Guardians with 3 runs in the first inning and are out to a 5-2 win over San Francisco at Progressive Field today. And a 6-run 9th inning for St. Louis helped the Cardinals beat the Reds 10-9. Couple of NFL preseason games tonight. 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
21: This is Common Man and Timmy.
1: No Common Man today. Beamer is hanging out with us. Teddy is back there as well because it's a too hot Thursday. More too hots coming up. Beam, I don't know what to do about all this water, all this rain water out there. I'm seeing just photos and video all over the place. There's Ava Hedges, one of our reporters for 10TV. We're watching on the screen in here. And every time we look up, it's just this pond here where there's
0: Buckeye
1: not supposed
0: Lake
1: to be a
0: is
1: pond.
0: Flooding
1: Buckeye
0: on 70.
1: Lake, yeah, Buckeye Lake apparently, guys, is closed I-70 east of town. So do with that what you will. Like, hopefully you're not heading to West Virginia right now.
0: Yeah.
1: Or you can
0: take 161.
1: I'm sure there's just going to be more flooding that way, though.
0: Of course.
1: I was heading over to, I went and had a little Chipotle for lunch today. Mm-hmm. Hadn't done that in a good bit.
0: Nice little slot bowl.
1: Yeah, perfect. And I was heading to the one on 3rd, and good thing I wasn't going to the Giant Eagle the Giant Eagle might be on 5th. But
0: no, it's on 3rd. 3rd
1: is right
0: there.
1: The Chick-fil-A is right there, yeah, too. But the road was closed over the in the underpass
0: there. Was a car
1: for
0: underwater.
1: Flooding.
0: It was like earlier in the day before you.
1: Oh, in that spot?
0: Yeah, I saw a picture on Reddit.
1: There was that much water there?
0: Yeah. Absolutely insane. Like a car was underwater at the place that you're talking about, like 3rd Ave in Grandview, right off of Olentangy.
1: I mean, we...
0: It's too much.
1: You probably know, like, just from, you know, your neighborhood spots, everybody does, right, where you get a lot of water, and then maybe the drainage isn't tip-top right here. Maybe the city hasn't come out.
0: Like, the entirety of High Street?
1: Has that been a thing?
0: It's just, like, I'm pretty sure the aqueducts in ancient Rome did a better job clearing out water than what High Street drains. I mean, oh, it is driving like a
1: ancient
0: boat.
1: Ancient Scotland. Yeah.
0: Just driving a boat anytime it rains on High Street. Oh, from man. My neighborhood down to campus. Worthington, you get there and you're fine. But it's an absolute mess anytime it rains at all.
1: I mean, we got our usual spots, like in our neighborhood, where that pool up a little bit when a heavy rain comes through. But there's just been several others that have, you've never seen water in these spots. They're even like right next to drainage grates. So it wouldn't matter how much water was coming in. It's just going to continue to flush it out. But there's just been so much here. What did it say? Seven and a half inches?
0: In the last 24
1: and
0: hours.
1: What have we gone through in the last week and a half?
0: 20?
1: You've shown me two golf course photos. One of the famous golf club.
0: I think everything is closed today.
1: Oh, my God.
0: Like, for the next week. It's just absolutely insane.
1: Columbus Country Club, CCC, where we've had the fan golf tournament for
0: everything.
1: A lot of years.
0: It's everywhere.
1: Like, the low spot in their course, where it's like 11, 12, 13, 14, kind of holes cross back and forth with each other. Underwater. Looked like the Greenbrier.
0: Everything
1: from, you know, 10 years ago when they had the crazy floods go through West Virginia, which destroyed that course. Hopefully a lot of the stuff will be okay when it drains out.
0: I don't know. It's going to take 3 weeks for it to dry out, if it's going to be dry.
1: No.
0: But it's not going to happen.
1: All right. So
0: quit asking. Sorry,
1: Nick Saban. So we got to talk about this. Did you see these comments from Buckeye running back Isaiah West yet today?
0: No.
1: So we got to do something on social media to try to make the comment mean more than it might actually make. And this has just been picking up like a wildfire. Matty Ice brought this up. And so we were kind of debating this in the office. So I know he hit on this on his show as Dylan Tyre was filling in for Anthony today. And so I knew I had to address this because I didn't see anything to it at all. But all anyone is saying is, well, that's just... There we go. Isaiah West hates Brian Hartline and wishes he would die.
0: What did he say?
1: Because all he said was that the Arthur Smith offense right now has some simplicity to it. I'll play this for you. You tell me if there's anything more that we should be reading into it other than him specifically talking about Arthur Smith's offense and that and only that.
3: Arthur Smith has a structured plan for the offense. Like, you know, we don't have 1,000 different plays. You know, we have a few that we're really good at. Arthur Smith is really big on being really in the basics.
1: So you could hear someone else on the mic
0: right next
1: to them.
0: They don't have their own podiums.
1: I know. We gotta like space it a little bit. But that comment right there, 1,000 plays, that means that's got to be a shot across the bow at Brian Hartline.
0: I'm sure
1: his playbook was like.
0: I'm sure that Arthur Smith has more plays than Brian Hartline has in his offense. But
1: we're not looking at all of those.
0: You're on day 13 now, day 14, you're probably installing some things as you go along. Like, I know that they spent spring camp and then OTAs in the summer, and now, you know, they're kind of getting down to the nitty gritty where they want to have their full offense probably installed for everything that they want to run here this year. But I also think that, you know, Brian Hartline obviously coached in college for a long time and coached here at Ohio State for a little bit. Arthur Smith has been in the NFL. Like, yeah, I'm pretty sure he's got some intricate plays doctored up. And in my mind, Tim, when Isaiah West is talking about that, I'm thinking to myself, like, all right, well, he's probably limiting the amount of plays that he has to make sure that all of these guys get the learning curve. The way that Arthur Smith has talked about Julian Sand and the way that he's picked up the learning curve doesn't tell me that this offense is simple. Maybe the way that Arthur Smith is explaining this offense for what each individual player needs to do to his running back's offensive line, maybe that is a simpler version of communication. Like, that's where I'm going. Because, like, I don't think this offense is going to be quote-unquote simple. It's going to be pretty intricate.
1: And it started to look more and more like an NFL offense.
0: Yeah.
1: When Chip Kelly started to take things over, you've seen, you know, the Buckeyes, you know, have a willingness to get under center and play a lot of that power football style too.
0: 12, 13 personnel.
1: Yeah, 12 and 13s. I think for a lot of years, you were used to just seeing them in 11 personnel or seeing them more spread out and always 100% of the time in the shotgun, no matter what the situation was.
0: They weren't going to
1: even
0: do
1: on
0: it.
1: Fourth and inches, which we hate as football people, right? You don't want to get 5 yards behind the line of scrimmage in a fourth and inches. You'd like to rely on the guys up front, get in a power formation and go and pick up the damn yard. Like that's what you want to do.
0: If you can't get a yard, you don't deserve it.
1: You don't deserve it. You're going to push your car back to Ohio. That's what you're going to do. But I don't think that there's anything there in that comment that speaks to Brian Hartline whatsoever.
0: No,
1: it's just the thousand plays thing. It's like, oh, he's complicating everything and he screwed everything up in the playoff.
0: Maybe he does.
1: You want him
0: that
1: out of there.
0: I don't know, but that's not the way I read it.
1: Right, he could, but in that comment, it doesn't say it at all. And I think that's much ado about nothing. I think the points that people are trying to make is, you know, on one side of the ball, you had Jim Knowles go out. Defense was really good, right? Mm-hmm. Defense was really good. And I can remember people saying that about Jim Knowles' defense, about how we're kind of freed up. We're just, everybody knows our assignment. We're just playing fast football, doing what we do.
0: It took years to get there, though, because you had to play to his system. That's the main difference between Matt Patricia and Jim Knowles. Matt Patricia will find a system to fit you, the individual player. Jim Knowles, it was like, hey, you got to do this if you want to play for me.
1: Well, and you could tell that the Jim Knowles system was more about, like, what can I do to, like, keep things in front of us?
0: Yeah.
1: You know, like we're not going to go and like take many of those chances, which is the exact opposite of what you were thinking you were going to get when you looked at the numbers that Oklahoma State defense was picking up. But it's like, okay, I've got the Ohio State offense at my disposal. What am I going to do? But when Matt Patricia came in, yeah, it just seemed like everything was just clicking.
0: A little more free flowing.
1: I think also you had incredible personnel. Yeah. You had incredible. We know that, right? You had incredible personnel. Matt Patricia is a very smart dude, knows how to make all that work, and you saw what you saw. And now I think you're seeing, and you should, in a way, you get a guy like Arthur Smith, you should be expecting a lot. Brian Hartline was a first-year offensive coordinator. He deserved that opportunity. There was a progression to that. Mm-hmm. He's taking the steps as he wants to flourish and continue in his coaching career. Might he be, when this is all said and done, will Brian Hartline wind up being an offensive mastermind? It's too early to tell.
0: Way too early.
1: And he's going beyond that to be a head coach and run a program. So maybe he has just sort of skipped that step and being the guy that delegates and has, you know, ideas here and there about the way he wants the offense to look, the way he wants the offense to flow, but being a head coach might be a better fit for him.
0: 100%.
1: So maybe we could see Arthur Smith should be an upgrade at the OC position.
0: Yeah, I don't think that's a hot take.
1: Yeah.
0: I think that it's a former NFL head coach and former NFL offensive coordinator. I think, yes, it should be an upgrade. Also, year two of Julian Sain under center.
1: Yeah, we could be happy that you got two former NFL head coaches as your coordinators and not be taking a crap on Brian Hartline.
0: Correct.
1: Like one has nothing to do with the other. And Isaiah West, going to be pretty good.
0: I think so.
1: Going to be pretty good this year. Is. Like Bo Jackson and Isaiah West, I think you're taken care of with the backfield, with the offensive line in front of him. More Too Hot with Teddy coming up here. Beamer is in. It's Common Man and Timmy on the Fan.
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10: We've got a 20-minute delay on northbound 71 on the north side between Main Street and Cook Road, and about a 10-minute holdup on southbound 315 from Ackerman Road to Town Street. 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
34: Now it stays dry across central Ohio overnight tonight into Friday morning, although we may have some patchy fog across the area. Lows at 64. Friday, dry, sunny, beautiful day. Highs in the low 80s. Saturday, dry, sunny in the morning. 50% chance of rain and a couple of thunderstorms in the afternoon, and highs around 80. That is your 97.1 The Fan weather forecast. I'm 10 Weather Impact Chief Meteorologist Chris Tomer.
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1: No Common Man today. Beamer is hanging out with us. You know, I was just checking our email account. You guys can always shoot us a line. at goodclean. 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Scott chimed in and said he's got a Brandon Beam cuttable audio alert. Oh. I swear you said something just like this on today's show, too. He said yesterday at 6:05, Beam said, I tried to jerk it when talking about golf carts. Have a good one.
0: I did. I said it earlier, too.
1: You did, right?
0: I like to see how close I can get to the line, Tim.
1: I do too.
0: You know, just to,
1: yeah. Like you can't see the lines, can you, Russ?
0: You were talking about the live golfers. Get up to the line. I like to flirt with that line sometimes.
1: I feel like I'm good for one of those, like every 2 weeks at least, where I just use a phrase that just doesn't need to be said. Well, I think like at the end of the Adam Rittenberg interview today, I think I said something like, yeah, we're about to get all the way up in it.
0: I mean, you were talking like, about
1: why say that? Why not just say
0: and getting in studs earlier?
1: Oh, we're talking about mounting TVs.
0: Peaked my ears. I didn't give a reaction to that.
1: Why did that pique your interest, Beam?
0: I thought it was interesting.
1: Interesting how?
0: I couldn't believe that you.
1: Interesting because you like the sound of it?
0: I do. And also, I can't imagine you mounting a TV on studs. That's why.
1: You got to find the studs, Beam.
0: You know, they make machines for that.
1: You got to drill.
0: They make apps for that, too.
1: You got to drill into the studs. Mm-hmm. Then you can mount it.
0: Can't even see the lines, can you, Russ?
1: 50 yards. What are we doing, Teddy? Come on. Let's do some more. Too hot.
2: Too hot. All right. On Rothman and Ice, we had Matty Ice and Justin Zwiggin. And Cole had asked him a question about, like, if you need to lose some weight, what's the one thing that you have to cut out? And Matty had an interesting answer here.
3: I got a cookie thing, man.
1: Mm.
3: Like, I can get rolling on cookies, and then that's a problem for me. I get it from my dad. Like, my dad used to love, like, fresh-baked chocolate chip cookies, ooh, so we always had those. And so I've kind of always had that itch. So when I get rolling on sweets.
4: What's your go-to cookie? Crumble cookie?
3: Can't go wrong with that.
4: Those are just packed with calories.
5: You need help with those, though.
3: And tell you what.
5: You can't be ordering that for yourself.
4: Those are serious.
3: I'll give a shout to Lions Cup.
4: Ooh, they're good. Yeah.
3: But those are big as well. And so, yeah, the first thing I would need to cut off is cookies. Got to get the sugar out of the system.
5: Eating crumble cookies needs to be a team sport because they put like four or five of those things in there and they're gigantic.
4: They're like 1,200 calories per cookie.
5: I know.
4: Crazy.
3: Here's a little bit of a trick. Go get their cookie cutter. So at Crumble, they have a cookie cutter, and it divides it into four.
4: Ah.
3: So it'll take that big cookie and cut it into four little triangles for you. That's a little bit more easier to manage that
4: way. And you get to try more than one.
3: Right.
5: Yeah, so you can kind of trade with your buddies. You know, you take a little. Everybody gets a
3: get your little cookie cutter
5: a quarter
3: from Crumble.
5: Of a flavor.
3: That'll help you out.
4: Yep.
0: I got a question for those guys. They own a knife? Cut a cookie with a knife?
1: No, a knife, Beam? You know, see, this is when you know genius marketing. Because before... I did not hear that clip on their show live, so I was hearing that for the first time.
0: You weren't listening.
1: No. And when he said to get their cookie cutter, I'm thinking, by God, I was just about, that was already in my head.
0: What are you doing?
1: Because Cole makes that comment about the massive cookies. They do that on purpose, and then they're selling that, it's like an apple cutter, basically, and they're branding it, they're selling it. And people are going to buy that now because they make the cookies so gigantic. They can't just make them smaller. No, they're getting more money for doing it that way.
0: Yeah, you can just use a knife for just about anything you need in the kitchen. Like we've got, you know, some gadgets in our kitchen. The best gadget that we have is like a grape splitter that cuts the grape into fours for toddlers. You can also use it with cherry tomatoes. Like that's nice. Those are a pain to cut into fours.
1: Yeah.
0: Like I see the use in that. But if you're talking about a cookie cutter and splitting things into fours, if you possess a knife, you possess a cookie cutter.
1: Do you possess a knife?
0: We have possess plenty of knives.
1: You have many knives?
0: Oh, a lot of knives.
1: How about a nice steak knife?
0: Yeah, I got plenty of
1: those.
0: You
1: got a set?
0: Matching
1: set?
0: We do have a set. I believe they're Wusthof knives. Got the knife block in there. Got a couple of pieces of shun. And then have one, I don't know what it's called, but it's a Japanese chef's knife that I'm scared to
1: use. Like a Ginsu?
0: I am terrified to use it because
1: if you touch it, you will start to bleed.
0: The two times that I've used it, I've almost cut my finger off.
1: Oh,
0: it's
1: my God.
0: It's that sharp.
1: Like if you just touched the blade,
0: oh, you're just
1: blood would just not even like move it.
0: No.
1: Just Beep. Instant gash.
0: Immediately.
1: It's like just, I think you've got a Hitori Hanzo kitchen knife.
0: I think I do.
1: Is what you have right there. What's your favorite like go-to? If you got to take one kitchen utensil with you that isn't a knife, fork, or a spoon.
0: Okay, because those are the big three.
1: Yeah, like you can't, we're not talking about those. You get one kitchen utensil that you get to bring with you for all of your, you know, kitchen food endeavors in your house.
0: Like a blender count?
1: No, no, no. That's an appliance.
0: What about a microplane?
1: I'm thinking.
0: Is a microplane count? Like a grater?
1: Yeah.
0: Okay.
1: Yeah.
0: Yeah. I think either the grater or the microplane.
1: What's the difference between the microplane and the grater?
0: Microplane's a handheld. Where you hold it out like this, kind of like shave.
1: Could be like a zester as well.
0: Or like cheese. You
1: got
0: can
1: the different
0: shave
1: settings.
0: It.
1: Yeah. The handheld one, that would count.
0: I think that one. I think probably the microplane. What about you?
1: I'm thinking of something that might have like a multi-use to it.
0: Like a knife?
1: No knives. I'm thinking like the pizza cutter.
0: That's a knife, man.
1: No, it's a circular. It's not a straight up knife.
0: Ted,
1: a knife is a knife.
0: He said a pizza cutter.
1: It's on a wheel.
0: It's a circular knife. It's a knife.
1: It's not a knife.
0: You can't say we're going to bring a knife
1: and then
0: say pizza cutter.
1: A pizza cutter is not a knife. A knife is a knife. It's a pizza cutter.
2: I understand what you're saying, Beam, but I was thinking the same thing. I was like, I'd like to have a pizza cutter.
1: Your grater is a knife.
0: No,
1: it's got
0: it's
1: little sharp blades on it. If you're going to call a pizza cutter a knife.
0: You're out of your mind.
1: Am I?
0: Yeah. A pizza cutter is a 360 degree knife.
1: Well, it's got a blade on it.
0: I was inferring that I can't have a knife, so I can't have the pizza cutter.
1: Take the pizza cutter then.
0: I will. To hell with the grater.
1: What about a spatula?
0: Spatula's pretty good.
1: I like to get in
0: and use my hands, though. Hands on the pan.
1: Hands on the pan?
0: Oh, sure.
1: Like, just grab your eggs with your hand?
0: Well, I don't need to grab anything. I don't need a spatula for eggs.
1: You don't?
0: No. What do you need a spatula for?
1: Well, how do you move them around?
0: Pre-scramble them. Make sure that there's enough oil or butter, whatever you're using.
1: You just shake?
0: Yeah, absolutely, man.
1: Shake your eggs?
0: Shake and flip. You don't need the spatula. Oh,
1: no. Teddy, we got time for another one right here.
2: Okay, this is T-Bone and Tyvis. And Bone, he was in New York City there, like a week or so ago? And he checked
1: it's
2: out
1: two
2: little,
1: New Yorks for him.
2: He checked out a little art when he was in the city, and he was chatting with Tyvis about it.
6: One of my favorite things we did was we went to the Met, the Metropolitan Museum of Art
1: in New York.
6: And I had a great time. I enjoyed it. And then I thought to myself, well, we have a museum of art here in Columbus. I should probably go to that more often.
1: Okay.
6: Have you ever been to an art museum?
7: Is this a rhetorical question right now?
6: It's not. I'm asking. I don't know.
7: Do I look like I've been to an art museum?
6: What does that mean? Anybody can go to an art museum. Why? How would I judge you by your looks?
7: You've been to an art museum?
8: Yeah, I took Gianna because they were doing like a kids event thing there.
6: There you go.
8: That's the only reason why I went.
6: Yeah.
7: But I don't love my kids, so therefore, no, I have not been to no art museum.
8: Yeah.
7: I'm not the one that appreciates the arts.
6: No?
7: No.
6: Not at all?
8: No. Me neither.
7: Yeah. Like to me, when I look at the Mona Lisa, I just, what is that?
0: It's just some lady, you know, who cares, man?
1: That got me.
0: The Mona Lisa, what is it? What is that?
1: There's excited and energetic Tyvis, and then there's like, I'm so bored about this, or this doesn't move it for me.
0: That must have been in the 6 o'clock hour.
1: I mean, what is Mona Lisa? Boy, what is that?
0: You got to stand in front of a Monet one time and see what's going on.
1: What do you say to that? If someone sees that little in the Mona Lisa, I'm not going to try to, I mean, I don't know.
0: You know what, man? Maybe you shouldn't go to an art museum. Spend your dollars elsewhere. Yeah.
2: He also said something like, I can draw stick figures. Is that art?
0: To someone it is.
2: Yes.
1: There is art like that.
0: Art is however you want to come. Yeah,
1: exactly.
0: That's the best part about art.
1: Absolutely. I know what he's talking about. Like you can go to some art museum and they're telling you that this is like an unbelievable work and it's worth millions and it's just a blue square. Yeah. I've seen those before.
0: It's a blank
1: canvas.
0: Yeah,
1: I'm just saying that is blue. All right. I'm blue. I'm a die. Like, yes, I see.
0: Shout
1: that
0: out
1: is blue
0: Life
1: right
0: 65.
1: There.
0: What a song.
1: All right. So coming up in 2 minutes, Beam and I, we've worked together here for a long, long time, and we have both had many screw-ups since we've been doing this. We're going to listen to some of our favorite ones coming up. It's Common Man and Timmy on The Fan.
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11: You're going to hit a 30-minute delay due to a crash in the right lane on westbound 670 at Neal Avenue. Police are on scene there, causing stop-and-go traffic from International Gateway. And we also have slow traffic on northbound 270 on the East Outer Belt from Alum Creek Drive to 33. This report is sponsored by Vision Zero Columbus. Serious crashes on Columbus streets cause permanent physical, financial, emotional, and property damage. Vision Zero is changing that through roadway redesign and a commitment to zero traffic deaths. 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I'm Nicole for 97.1 The Fan Traffic.
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21: Timmy has more jiggling silicone in his Instagram feed than Sydney Sweeney riding a mechanical bull. This is Common Man and Timmy.
1: All right, Beamer, are you ready for this? Beam is in for the Common Man here today. Panama Ted is over there. He's been dazzling us. Dazzle! With some too hot audio today, and we'll have some time for more before the end of the show. But this is kind of like a continuation of Too Hot, Teddy.
0: It's just, over the years.
1: I'll take it. Over the years, Too Hot. I'll take it from here because I've collected a few. You may have heard some of these before, but these are some clips that sort of tell you a little bit more about who I am and who the Beamer is.
0: Before we get going on this, this radio station's been around a long time.
1: Yeah, this isn't like we did all this in the same day.
0: No, I'm just saying to you, do you think there have ever been two bigger idiots to work here that have made any more worse on-air mistakes than we have?
1: No.
0: At least clippable mistakes.
1: I don't even think you need to say anything about like on-air mistakes. You could have just left it, have there been two bigger idiots to ever work at this radio station in 100 years WBNS.
0: You and
1: answer's no.
0: We have the most clip. I've never heard like this of Mike. I know that he probably has some clips that he doesn't want to like
1: look
0: unearth and give to the people. I'm sure T-Bone has some. Rothman, Bobby, like all of those guys do. But it's not near the amount that we have in our arsenal.
1: I'm not even kidding you. Like they, on this show before I came around here, they collected an entire file on me. Like I'm just going down like a list right here as I like look this up before I get the ball rolling. Like it starts, I think this is the
0: tonight.
1: There's that. He'll play that for me all the time.
16: I didn't have that raffle. I foosh out home number one.
1: That's me doing my Coach O.
16: Ah.
1: That's me just saying, eh. There's this one is a good one.
0: I love some Dickens. Jeannie's got Charles one going Dickens. With the old meat bag.
1: I don't want my meat in a bag. I want it on a dog. I had my own in my mouth the other day. See? Perfect perfect example.
0: Everything out of context.
1: Yeah. That one. I love a thin meat. I love a good thin meat.
0: Who doesn't?
1: Probably talking about a cheesesteak.
0: That's where my mind goes.
1: Like a thin sliced ribeye.
0: Else.
1: Yeah, a thin strip of bacon.
17: Do that whip around cock and blow me away.
0: What was that one?
1: I'd give you a million.
0: What was that one?
1: I'd give you $1 million.
0: How did that happen?
1: I've never heard that one. $1 million if you could guess the context on that one.
0: All right, play it again.
1: Here you go.
17: Do that whip around cock and blow me away.
0: I don't know, man. Teddy? I don't know what the reference is.
1: You got any ideas?
17: I thought that was the like the Terminator on the motorcycle.
1: That is correct.
17: The shotgun. Yeah.
1: That is correct. That's when Arnold is doing that. Yeah, he's whipping the sawed off and cocking.

0: I'm just straight up panicking right there as the clock is dwindling down and words are escaping my mouth, but I know they're not correct. And we just got to get it to something else because he got to hit it on the second. And I was not used to doing it. And boy, did it show.
1: Sometimes you're a young man and you're not too confident about what you're doing. You're in one of your first couple of gigs, you know, as a host filling in for someone. You're not even at this radio station and you're interviewing a college football icon like Jim Tressel. And you listen to something and then you wonder, how could that person even remotely be doing this for their career? And you would not be wrong to wonder that.
2: A lot of talk has been maybe it would be kind of interesting how Beanie Wells might be a kid that comes and prevents that from happening, as in keeping it the only, as Archie Griffin still, the only Ohio State guy to ever done that. What's your thoughts on Wells and the type of season that he's going to have this year?
0: I think you nailed it, man. I know exactly what you were trying to ask.
1: And you also just can't even make it up that I would be hosting a show with that guy that I'm trying to construct a question sounding like a bumbling idiot over. I have no idea that that's ever going to happen, but it did. So, Beam, you know, you and me, we've also had to do updates here throughout our time at the fan. We got to do SportsCenter updates. Yep. I think both of us have been quite good at them throughout our days, but sometimes stuff happens. Something happened to you this one time.
0: Conference championship weekend in college football. Ohio State getting ready to take on the Wisconsin Badgers tonight. Excuse me. Had a little Paul Keels action right there. Badgers tonight. The worst
1: now,
0: part.
1: I was always upset with you, not because you screwed up, but because you did the Paul Keels comment.
0: I'm trying
1: while
0: to do,
1: you were screwing up.
0: Well, I did that because I said, excuse me. And in my mind, when I'm flailing and gasping for air, like I'm having a stroke, the first thing that came into my mind is Paul sneezing and saying, excuse me. But the worst part about that is that that was not a local, that wasn't a local update. So sometimes if Skip Mossick, who is the great producer for Ohio State Radio Sports, if him and Paul and Jim are on the road doing a football game, we have fill-ins doing basketball stuff, right? Like, we know that. And so, like, Neil Sika the last couple of years has been filling in when those guys are doing football. And so I'm doing Skip's update on the network.
1: That's right.
0: So that wasn't even just a local going out to Central Ohio and the parameters of people listening to the app.
1: That was on 80-plus radio stations.
0: That was on 80-plus radio stations across three states.
1: The people in Lima were listening to this idiot. How is this guy in the big town down there in C-Bus? How is he giving us our update? The Columbus Blue Jackets, they hopped up and bit you again, Beam.
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1: Sha-la-la-la.
0: Hard out.
1: It's unbelievable. You actually call them the Columbus J.O.s.
0: Hey,
1: like we're all thinking.
0: I stand by those comments.
1: No. They're going to be great this year.
0: Yeah.
1: Zach Werenski is going to want to stay forever. Mm-hmm. So will Marchenko.
0: Good thing Elvis isn't hurt going into the year.
1: No. You and I have also done a lot of play-by-play. We did play-by-play when we were college students.
0: Very poorly.
1: And we've uncovered some of that stuff. I was doing a game between the Kansas Jayhawks and the Missouri Tigers at one point.
5: Robinson crosses center court. Into the right elbow, it's Julian. Back outside. Inside rush. Right-hander. It's good. 7-0 Jayhawks. Are you kidding me?
6: How about a shutout? How's that sound?
1: How about a shutout? You're my broadcast partner there.
0: Sounds pretty good.
1: Beam, you did some Ohio State basketball play-by-play, and I love...
0: I really wanted to be Mike Breen.
1: I know.
0: Like, I
1: know
0: wanted to be Mike Breen bad.
1: We know you liked Mike Breen. Let's take a listen.
7: And now Amadeo, you know, Ohio State running the weave. Aaron Kraft, ball on the right wing. Dribble kick to Sam Thompson. There you go, Jimmy. There's your shot. No good. As Amadeo gets the board for three. Open shot. Bang! Oh, my. Let it rain. Let it rain in Columbus as Ohio State is feeling it.
1: That's a loud bang, Beam.
0: I was, you know.

0: early in the game. I wanted to set the stage for that one.
1: All right. Now, the all-timer, though, there was an update that I did.
0: I think the Blue Jackets one is...
1: We'll let the people decide.
0: They're both Mount Rushmore.
1: But coming up next, the all-time update for which there was no saving. I was out there. I was done. I was cooked, as the kids would say.
0: Chad, are we cooked?
1: Nowhere to go. Nothing to do. Just flailing in the breeze. And I'll let you hear that coming up next. Beamer is filling in. It's Common Man and Timmy on The Fan.
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4: We've got a 5-minute delay due to an accident blocking the right lane. If you're on westbound 70 on the west side near West Broad Street, it's going to be stop and go from Central Avenue. And there's a slowdown on southbound 270 between Cemetery Road and I-70 on the west outer belt. 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
22: The co-hosts of the Buckeye Show are currently waiting in the wings, Austin and Berm. We'll have a good show lined up for you here this evening, 6 to 8, reacting to all things that they saw at the Woody yesterday and today. That's what's coming up on their show.
1: I don't know if people will be able to watch the segment that we have eyes on in our studio. But we're all in a frenzy over high school football. I'm excited about it. I know you're excited about it.
22: Yeah.
1: A lot of moms and dads, and not just moms and dads, all over Central Ohio are excited about it. Our guy Ryan Baker from Bishman Friends, in his beautiful bald head, in his Fan polo. Look at him. He's just like ripping through that polo. He's bulging through that polo. He's up there with Adam King. Doing a little high school football talk on 10 TV. So if you tape your newscasts,
22: which right Adam there, does because you know, currently he's currently in Italy and has been for the last 2 days.
1: Yeah, you know what? That's a good point. that segment was not done today.
22: Should have seen him on Monday. He was in an absolute frenzy trying to record the amount of content that he needed to get done before arriving back in the States next Wednesday. I said, certainly nothing will change between now and then, Adam.
1: How early you reckon a guy like Adam went to the airport for an international trip for which he was, you know, going to pop the question? And I bet you he left like an hour and 45 minutes before.
22: Oh, I'm saying he got there like half an hour before his plane left.
1: Right? Yeah, like it's a private flight or something like that.
22: Yeah, he's not one to show up appropriately on time.
1: Uh-uh. No, I've talked to him before when he goes to the airport, when he leaves for international trips. It's dangerous. It's like when I travel with my wife. It's like we know that we got to leave a certain amount of hours before. We don't just like snap our fingers and we're automatically there. Then there's the security.
22: Also,
1: because we don't have the TSA clear because we don't fly enough for that
22: stuff. I love going to the airport. Like I go 4 hours early just to.
1: You love going to the airport?
22: Oh, it's one of the best places on earth,
1: airport
22: man.
1: Airport sucks.
22: No, there's no rules there. You get to people watch.
1: There's no rules with the pricing either.
22: You can drink as many $15 beers as you want time of day.
1: Have a $19 cold sausage, so egg, and cheese
22: good.
1: Sandwich.
22: It's so good. Like, oh, I man. Love. If they could sell a day pass to just go hang out at the airport, I would do it.
1: My God, you're insane.
22: I love it.
1: No,
22: over there.
1: That's the worst take I've ever heard.
22: I love airports.
1: It's hell. It's hell on earth.
22: It's like watch these cool planes take off. You're surrounded by strangers.
1: No,
22: I love them.
1: Every time I go to an airport, I think Midwesterners are right.
22: Just drive
1: just
22: everywhere.
1: Drive. If it's a 15-hour drive, it's within my limitations. All
22: like
1: right,
22: go
1: so.
22: Flying into Midway or O'Hare. I'm going to be delayed by a few hours. I love it.
1: All right, so I told you we listened to some of our low moments from our histories at the Fan, but this one always comes back when I talk about doing a good old update. Sometimes things happen, and just listen in. Like I guess you'll get a feel for like what the stories were by this update, but something was wrong with me. You can kind of tell 20, 30 seconds into the update, kind of a slow burn. Here it is.
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1: Good evening. I'm Tim Hall, getting ready for some hockey tonight. You'll get the Columbus Blue Jackets just a couple games away from getting to 500. They will take on the New York Rangers today in New York. Yes, coming up here at 6:45. Your coverage on The Fan. Puck drop will be at 7 o'clock. That one will be an interesting game for sure. College football, Mack Brown getting ready to coach Texas in the Alamo Bowl against Oregon. He says his job situation has not changed. He also said he's still looking forward to meeting with President Bill Powers and Athletics Director Steve Patterson to the NFL. Good one tonight for Thursday night football. The Chargers are in Denver to take on the Broncos.
0: Are you out of breath? Do you need a second?
1: On NFL Network.
0: I'll just talk for a second.
1: I am completely out of breath.
0: What were you doing, running down the hall?
1: Running down the hall. Printer is out of paper. Can't get a sound bite in.
0: All right.
1: Absolute total train wreck. Robert Griffin III for the Redskins. They say, guys, that he's going to be the starter coming into next season as well. This update brought to you by Jeff Weiler Chevy. 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Man, how about that?
2: I think you nailed it.
1: Pretty good, right?
2: Also, the fact that you didn't have any paper in front of you and you were able to just ad-lib for a pretty good job, like 45 seconds of an update, that's pretty good.
1: Just had to go from memory. That's why I said about the Jackets game, that'll be a good game.
2: Like, for sure. Just interjecting your opinion into the update. Also, doubled back on the Thursday night. Good one tonight. Thursday night football. Got the Chargers and the Giants. Pretty good job, man.
1: Yeah, I tried my best. Teddy, do we have any more two hots?
3: I do have some more to play. I can play a nice one here. This is outside the radio station. You may have seen this going viral this week. It's from a Good Day Detroit.
2: Oh, saw it.
3: Yeah. And
2: I seen it.
3: So they had their morning show up there, and they were chatting about beavers.
23: And again, they're now ice fishing because everything is frozen.
24: Mm-hmm.
23: And you're looking for fat in the beaver.
24: Yeah.
23: The beaver is the beaver is the most sought after.
24: It is.
23: Ryan, do you think you could eat beaver? It's fat and then it's meat.
24: It made them all sick, though. They all got sick after it.
23: Well, you can't eat diseased animals.
24: Oh, God.
23: What about a moose?
25: Yeah, I don't know. I don't know anything about this show, okay. Dina, but you're really funny.
23: Okay.
25: You are a really funny gal.
1: That is a tasty beaver.
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1: Do you have one more, Teddy? One last flick of the button?
3: Let's see here.
1: It seems like you just closed up shop for the night.
3: I don't have any that's like 20 seconds. Well,
2: let me just say.
1: What about like 30 seconds?
2: How much?
1: Or 40 seconds?
2: How much do you think HR was clutching their pearls when the word beaver came out of her mouth and immediately that guy starts laughing?
1: I think it's good.
2: I think it's great.
1: Teddy, don't worry about it. Don't worry about it.
3: Yeah,
1: took too long.
3: Show's over. Go home already.
2: How's it going, Ted?
3: I'm doing good, Mike.
1: Did you have fun today, Teddy?
3: I did, yes.
1: Guess what?
3: What?
1: Now, every single second of your life that passes,
3: yeah,
1: you'll be closer to coming back to work.
3: Don't like that.
2: Where are you going, Ted?
3: North Kakalaki.
2: Ooh, all right.
3: Kakalaki. Go down and check out the ocean.
2: You guys do that every year, right?
3: We go down the coastline, yeah.
2: Okay. Have fun.
1: Where are you going to be?
3: A little Surf City or Topsail.
1: Topsail.
3: As you told me.
1: Oh, you said it right.
3: Not Topsail.
1: Not Topsail.
3: Topsail.
1: Went down to Topsail Island down there in North Carolina.
2: How do you pronounce the city that starts in Virginia? N-O-R-F-O-L-K.
1: Norfolk.
2: Okay.
1: Norfolk. Not Norfolk. Yeah.
2: Just asking, man.
1: I'm just trying to get the gist of it. Beamer, thanks so much for doing it.
2: Thanks for having me, Timmy.
1: Absolutely. Buckeye Show coming up next on The Fan.
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4: There's an accident blocking the right lane, causing a 5-minute delay on southbound 71 on the north side, approaching 270. It's a little slow from Gemini Place. And we've got hold up on northbound 270 on the west outer belt from Tuttle Crossing Boulevard to 161. 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
8: Good evening, I'm Jacob Reimer. Some news for the Columbus Blue Jackets today. Goaltender Elvis Merzlikins underwent shoulder surgery on Monday. He'll be sidelined indefinitely. Merzlikins was prepared to enter the final year of a 5-year contract. The CBJ began training camp in less than a month. In baseball, the Guardians took down the Giants 5-2 earlier today to take the series win. As for Cincinnati, a 6-run ninth inning from the Cardinals lifted St. Louis to a 10-9 win. The Reds scored 4 runs in the bottom of the ninth, but came up just short. And in the NBA, James Harden agreed to a new 3-year, $97 million contract to return to the Cavs. Harden helped lead Cleveland to their first Eastern Conference final since 2018. 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
9: 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Brad Rucker for the touchdown. Kraft shoots it high on the right for 3. 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
12: How about this for a Thursday in Columbus, Ohio, the San Diego of the Midwest? You've got a fresh episode of the Austin and Berm Show to start your morning. In the afternoon, right around noon, you've got some snap judgments after hearing from 4 Buckeyes. And now, you've got Austin and Berm at night.
13: What a run.
12: How can you beat that? And also, if you don't like Austin and Berm, I'm sorry. But you got us for the next 2 hours on the Buckeye Show as well. And by the way, a fresh episode of The Beat will be out there Friday morning. It's a Freaky Friday mailbag. Yeah. Got Berm with me right here, Jacob Reimer. Rhyme time behind the glass. It has been a jam-packed Thursday. Plenty of wall-to-wall coverage coming out of the Woody Hayes Athletic Center. Heard from Jermaine Matthews, an all-business Jermaine Matthews-Berm. You liked it?
13: Yeah, I do like it. I think it's good when players who are traditionally a little bit aloof, a little bit goofy, wake up and choose violence. And I like when Jermaine stops worrying about how he reacts to things and just is himself. And, you know, the Jermaine Matthews that he came in as a freshman is should be different than Jermaine Matthews as a fourth-year guy. So I'm glad to see that it's evolving, because the Buckeyes need him to be a leader and they need him to be a serious team player to give them a chance to have the best defense they can have.
12: Other three Buckeyes that we heard from and you will hear from later on in this show with some, you know, sound coming from the Woody Hayes, Christian Allegro, TJ Alford, and Riley Pettijohn. So three more linebackers. James Laurinaitis, Burnham has done a pretty good job loading up on talent there.
13: It's a bang-up job, because that's three linebackers we spoke with, and it wasn't even really, it didn't have your starting Mike linebacker, didn't have your Green Dot and Peyton Pierce. We didn't talk to Garrett Stover, who's pushing for play at time. We didn't talk to Sincere Johnson, who's going to be one of the best freshman linebackers in the country, probably. It's really deep. It's really talented, and James seems like he's got a pretty good handle on what kids need from him to get him to put them in the right position to succeed. And now he's got the, you know, the proof in the pudding with Sonny and Arvell.
12: So you'll hear from those four players. Sprinkle that in through the Buckeye Show tonight on The Fan. We've also got a couple guests lined up. Great show for you. Stefan Kreischnick from Cleveland.com will join us at 6:17, at 6:46. Is there a ton going on in the recruiting trail, Berm? I don't know. You can answer that now, but we'll also have Mick Walker from Letterman Row on.
13: High school football starting tonight. So that Mick is going to be joining us on the call from Cincinnati. He's at Paycor Stadium, where Cincinnati Princeton and Archbishop Moeller will square off. Very, very high level high school football game. Tons of Division I talent all over the place, including guys at Ohio State's recruiting. So.
12: Also a huge Thursday in the Ward household. It is my beautiful wife, Allie's birthday. Well, she said she's feeling 22.
13: Nice.
12: I don't know if that number is accurate. I wouldn't think so. We've been married for 15 years. That math isn't really working for me.
13: No.
12: But it is her favorite Taylor Swift song, and it is her birthday. So looking forward to more celebration of that with her. And Liberty
13: Happy
12: had
13: birthday.
12: The first day of school back. So it's all happening, Reimer. It's all happening. We're so close to kickoff. We got some non-conference hoop schedules coming fast and furious.
13: Yeah, Reimer, when do you go back to school?
14: I don't go back to school.
13: Oh, wow.
14: I'm done with school.
12: Whenever those midnight practices start, then he's going back to school.
14: Absolutely.
12: There's a game on November 10th somewhere? Is that correct?
14: Yeah.
12: Of interest?
14: I mean, I believe I can just state what it is. And I'm not talking positively about it.
12: Oh, okay.
13: What game's on November 10th?
14: It would be Austin's beloved Pokes going to Chapel Hill to play a basketball game against North Carolina.
13: Wow. North Carolina's coach developed LeBron James. Is that correct?
14: Some say that, yeah.
12: Some. I don't think you can mention them at all, Reimer. I think we might have had our first violation.
14: No, that's crazy.
12: Yeah, I think so. What's going to be the strength of Duke this year?
14: I mean, their non-conference schedule's really good.
12: Oh, okay.
14: So I'll gladly say that. It's a lot of fun games.
12: How good is Duke going to be?
14: Top five team in the country.
13: As someone who is a big basketball fan, do you find yourself rooting for Duke because of how good they are all the time?
14: No.
13: Really?
12: He's talking about them a lot, though.
13: Yeah, you sure do like to talk about Duke basketball.
14: I don't think so.
13: You know what? I'm getting you a Duke jersey for Christmas.
14: Stop.
12: I think he's just still salty about not being invited to play in any of the matches.
13: Yeah, I like
12: so
13: to
12: far.
13: Be invited to things. I don't want to play. I just wanted to ride along.
12: Well, we could have had you do that.
14: You could have been in some kart accidents.
13: I heard all
12: Actually,
13: about
12: it
13: that.
12: Was very dangerous. I don't know if you want to ride along anywhere near television's Adam King or Jacob Reimer. Hey,
14: mine was because of the weather conditions. I tried
12: I believe
14: stop.
12: That. I don't fault you for it.
14: Thank you. I tried. Maybe I gave you guys a warning.
13: Perhaps you should have adjusted your speed accordingly.
14: That's also valid, but
12: I think the most,
13: you know, that you're on grass, right, and it's wet. And
14: I was on the cart.
12: Yeah,
14: path.
12: It was cart path only.
13: Oh,
12: yeah.
13: Okay, so when you're on the path and it's wet and you have tires and then it's raining, you don't have to go full speed.
14: I was also going downhill.
13: Right, right.
14: But I had to drive.
13: The entire match was you and Adam just going downhill from the start.
14: That was nice.
12: It's wild that both accidents were caused by repeatedly pressing the brake. Like you were doing it in a situation where you should have, and you were trying to help us.
14: Yeah.
12: Adam King just simply has no idea what he's doing or where he's going or how to operate a golf cart. But I hope his Italian vacation is going great. He can't turn it off. We're just still getting updates about his life, and he's asking questions about the Buckeyes and whatever else is going on over there. Like, you decided to take a trip to Europe in the middle of training camp.
13: Yeah, for what reason? Like, what are you even doing there?
12: Can't you unplug?
13: It's not like he's doing anything, like, important.
12: Yeah, I don't know. Eating.
13: Eating pasta?
12: Eating pasta. Drinking wine.
13: We can eat pasta and drink wine in the good old US of A.
12: You think they have chocolate chips over there?
13: I bet they call them something weird, though.
12: All right,
13: like Giuseppe bombs or something.
12: We don't need to talk about television's Adam King anymore, and we certainly won't talk about North Carolina again in this show, unless Jacob Reimer wants to keep praising Duke.
14: No, we won't.
12: Which, that is entirely up to him. November 10th against Wyoming is going to be an absolute banger. 16 days, Berm, from kickoff. Ohio State, Ball State will be senior afternoon. Can't wait for this season to really get here. But what's, as Beamer would say, Berming in your brain about the Buckeyes right now?
13: I'm really interested to see how this wide receiver rotation works out, because I know that there was all the early camp discussion around Devin McEwen, and he lit it up on those 3 days of open practice. There's been virtually like no discussion about Brandon Ennis as a player at all, which is kind of funny considering like everyone just pencils him in as the number two receiver on this team, and he's a likely Blocko recipient, and he's a likely two-time captain, but people just don't talk about him because every discussion about the receivers ends up going, we know what JJ is, tell us about the freshmen. And like, these freshmen are really, really good, and it's not a surprise that Chris Henry Jr. is good. He was a five-star, number one ranked receiver in the country. Jerquaydon Guilford is a five-star. Brock Boyd obviously has surprised people who aren't familiar with him and the game that he brought to Ohio State from South Lake Carroll in Dallas. But like, this is a really, really good group. And I think what we saw in 21 when you had Emeka Ibuka and Marvin Harrison, and the guys in the room knew. You're like, oh, I don't know how much we can keep these. But you had Jackson, you had Chris Olave, you had other guys that you, Garrett Wilson, you didn't have to play Emeka.
12: They were able to keep those guys right on the bench until the Rose Bowl.
13: Right, but that was three first-round picks at wide receiver. That is not the case now. So I'm really interested in what it is going to take for Chris Henry Jr., Jerquaydon Guilford, and Brock Boyd to not necessarily pass Devin McEwen or Brandon Ennis or Kyle Parker, who's continued to be limited in his ability to work out and practice. But like, the way that people talk about those three freshmen is not, well, yeah, they're pretty good for freshmen. It's, you got people like Jermaine Matthews talking about.
12: He said they were the greatest assemblage of freshman talent that he's ever seen, which he's seen a lot.
13: He saw all of them.
12: Yeah, he's played against all of them.
13: So it really does ring an alarm bell, but I don't think we can just assume these freshmen are going to only play at the end of the Ball State game like we have in years past. I think these guys are just too good to be off the field.
12: So let me take you back to that. All we can do is be accountable for ourselves. So when you say that the discussion and questions to someone like Jermaine Matthews today, like, they're targeted about Brock Boyd. People want to know how he's playing. They want to know what Chris Henry Jr. is doing. Do you think that you or I, when there have been players in the safety room or cornerbacks, should have asked questions not about those freshmen and should have got an update on what's different about Brandon Ennis? Is that something that we should have done now? Would that have, you think, changed any of the tenor of this month?
13: Probably. I mean, people answer questions about who they're asked about. So, but it is also a byproduct of the Ohio State football Twitter account or the X account, the Everything app, or Instagram, whatever. Like, when you just keep putting those freshmen out there and you keep putting the freshman highlights out there, that's who people are going to ask about. So if you want people talking about Brandon Ennis, then you need to show us some Brandon Ennis, because we're not at practice. We don't get to see it. So, and everyone who is watching practice, former players and stuff like that who are in the media or who we just talk with, they've seen Brandon Ennis for the last couple of years. And so they're all going, well, these freshmen are crazy good. And like, it's hard to ignore that at some point, but you also historically can look at it and be like, well, Ohio State has you have Jeremiah Smith, and then you have 3 fourth-year guys in Brandon Ennis, Kyle Parker, and Devin McEwen. Like, you expect those guys to play, but these young guys are pretty good.
12: Yeah, so Berman and I were there. The rest of the media, covers Ohio State, was also at the Woody on Thursday morning, including our good friend Stefan Kreischnick of Cleveland.com. We'll pick his brain on the Buckeye Show next on The Fan.
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26: Well, now we have a chance to dry out across central Ohio overnight tonight. Dry conditions
0: slowly clearing skies, but fog may develop in areas across central Ohio into Friday morning. Low temps at 64. Fog early Friday, then dry and sunny the rest of the day. Highs in the low 80s. Saturday, dry, sunny in the morning. 50% chance of rain in the afternoon. High temps at about 80. That is your 97.1 The Fan weather forecast. I'm 10 Weather Impact Chief Meteorologist Chris Tomer.
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12: Hard to beat an opportunity to get back in the Woody Hayes Athletic Center during camp Thursday morning. We did that. Talked to a handful of those silver bullets. And also, we hung out with our good friend from Cleveland.com in the Buckeye Talk podcast, Stefan Kreisning. Steph, how we doing?
1: I'm living the dream, man. I love getting the weather report right when I come on, because it's nice to hear that it's supposed to not rain. Like, that's such good, like, reassuring stuff to hear before I get to talk to my friends, Austin and Berm.
12: But I don't know. Can we take that? We can't take those moments for granted, but I also feel like by Saturday it's just going to start pouring again, because that's been our life for the last, 6 months. But anyway.
1: You take it all with a grain of salt.
12: 100%. Well, it'll be, I think, sunny and gorgeous and perfect on September 5th, which is all that matters. But as we get closer now to kickoff in the season opener, Stefan, what non-offensive line scenario is most interesting to you at this point? What competitions are still lingering out there that you think, you know, might get resolved in a second scrimmage on Saturday?
1: That's a good question, because there's not really a ton of competitions, you know, naturally left outside of that offensive line. Well, what I do find interesting is just the linebacker room kind of in its totality. And I think we know who the guys are going to be, right? And kind of, with Christian Allegro and Peyton Pierce and Riley Pettijohn, even TJ Alford kind of being part of that mix. But I think what's most intriguing to me is kind of just watching how that group plays together, right? And what different roles guys can have. Like, I thought Christian Allegro talking today about, you know, kind of being starting camp more working as like an outside guy, now getting a bit of work inside, and like what it looks like with him and Riley Pettijohn are on the field together, and how he feels like they can each, you know, do each other's roles and kind of maybe switch spots. And you know, it just seems like something that's going to be very difficult for defenses or for offenses to be able to kind of detect pre-snap, right? And I think there's ways that Ohio State can disguise things if they have, you know, three linebackers out there, and it's Riley, Christian, and Peyton. I think we know where Peyton's going to be, but those two other guys seem just so interchangeable, right, that it makes it such a weapon with that linebacker group. So that was a unit that I was, you know, definitely high on coming into the season, even though they lost Arvell and Sonny. Like, I was still high on what those linebackers could do with bringing in Christian, what I thought Riley could do, and obviously what I think Peyton can do. But now that Riley's, you know, healthy and kind of back in the mix, I think we're starting to see, you know, the way Matt Patricia and James Laurinaitis and some of these other linebackers are talking about him, that they're ready to go with this unit. And are they going to be as good as those two guys? I don't know. Maybe, maybe not. Probably not. But, like, that's still going to be a strong weapon in terms of what this defense can do. So I'm excited to kind of watch as we get closer to September 5th, just the different ways that Matt Patricia uses what seems to be a pretty deep room there.
13: Stefan, on Wednesday, we spoke to Isaiah West, Jacoby Jackson, a couple tight ends. And obviously the conversation Wednesday to Thursday is completely different because we're going from offense to defense. If we go back to the midweek session there at the Woody, what did you glean the most from those guys, from their conversations about Arthur Smith and what this offense might do differently or how it might feel different?
1: I think one thing that we might see a lot of just from listening to those guys talk is it just seems like it's a very sophisticated offense. It's kind of simple, though, for these players to understand, right? Like, I think we might, you know, I think he's going to get creative with some of the formations and motions and things of that nature. But I think that there's going to be kind of a root of, like, I don't know, a few formations that this team's going to have that they can run a lot of plays out of, right? I think they're just going to be very difficult for defenses to read. And I think some of that has to do with having an offensive coordinator who's been there, done that, right? Has called plays before. This is, you know, I don't think any of these players are, like, taking shots at Brian Hartline. I think they're just kind of talking about what Arthur Smith is, and he's a very experienced professional play caller who's done it at the highest level. When he comes in here, like, I think he just has a very laid out plan of, like, what he wants to do, how one play can kind of build on top of the next, right? And I think when they go, you know, into games and Julian Sain gets into the huddle and he gets the play call, like, I think they're going to know, like, all right, like, you know, we're going to run from a few of these formations, right? And there's going to be a couple plays that we can run out of that. When Julian gets to the line of scrimmage, he might have opportunities to kind of pick which one he wants to turn to and feels like it will be the most successful. So it just seems like it's a very smooth flowing operation that at the end of the day, yes, it's complex if you're not a football fan, but if you're someone like Jeremiah Smith or Julian Sain or Austin Serville, who's played a lot of football, like, it's it's simple for you to grasp. And I think that's what makes it so exciting. It's just everything just feels like it's going to flow a lot smoother than it did last year. And that makes it really, really scary when you look at the weapons that, you know, you have to add on top of that.
12: Talking with Stefan Kreisnik of Cleveland.com on the Bryant Heating and Cooling Systems Fan Guest Hotline. So this morning, it was very difficult to get Jermaine Mathews to crack a smile. He told me afterwards that he's just locked in, and he very much seemed to be that way. You haven't been around for the duration of Jermaine's time, his entire career in Columbus, Steph, but you've definitely seen him and in much better spirits than today. What did you make of his press conference?
1: Yeah, I thought, yeah, it is, I mean, I did notice that I sent a, we have our subtext subscription. I sent a text on Thursday morning kind of, you know, talking about who we were going to hear from today. And I was like, anytime Jermaine's in front of the microphone, like, you know, that's exciting. And it was kind of like, okay, wasn't really that, not that he was bad or anything like that. It's just like, it wasn't the typical Jermaine of like, I asked him the question of, hey, Devin Sanchez a couple weeks ago was talking about, you know, all these receivers you're going to face. And Devin very much came from it of like, you know, I want to be one-on-one with Cam Coleman all game, every snap. And Jermaine was kind of like, yeah, we're going to play some good receivers this year. We'll see what happens. It's like, okay, like that's a guy. I think he's just a guy who he understands how last season ended for him, right? It wasn't, I don't think it was horrible, right? But I think there was definitely moments, especially in that Indiana game and a bit in that Miami game too, where it's just like that wasn't up to the standard of what Ohio State needed him to do opposite of Davis and Igbinosin, right? Like he just wasn't quite good enough. And I think he knows, like, it just has that approach of there's no point in talking, right? Like at this point, I think he knows that fans just want to see him go out there and make plays, right? So maybe he's taking a step back in terms of like the things that he's going to say and being flashy and kind of just looking at himself like, I'm a veteran guy who this team needs to go out there and just make plays. And I want to let the game, you know, speak for itself, right? Like he's not going up there being like, I worked on this offseason. I'm going to be awesome. I'm going to be the best corner. It's kind of like, hey, I'm going to take a step back. I'm not going to say a whole lot. I'm just going to prove it to you. I feel like Brandon Innes has kind of had a similar approach. Like I think there's some parallels between those two guys and the way they've kind of spoken this offseason.
13: When you look at the safety room, that's one spot where I think it is shaping up to be considerably different than anybody would have anticipated 2 months ago. When you obviously include Jay Timmons now in that conversation, it seems like he's on track to not just be a regular contributor as a freshman, but maybe as a starter in that spot. Mm-hmm. The black stripe removal for Simeon Caldwell on Wednesday has changed the conversation as well. Are you surprised that we have not been able to get a more established role in place for guys like Terry Moore and Leroy Roker?
1: Yeah, that's probably been the biggest surprise of this offseason, right? Because when they went out and got, you know, Earl Little and Terry Moore, and you pair that with what Jalen McClain is, like, I think we kind of, you know, started to pencil in right away, like, okay, these are the three guys that are going to be back there. You're going to have, you know, Devin and Jermaine at corner, and, like, that's going to be your secondary. And I think it's probably less, it's surprising in the sense of those guys were the veterans, and like a guy like Terry Moore has been, you know, an all ACC type player, right? But I think what's more surprising is just how quickly these freshmen have come along, right? Like playing in the secondary in the Big Ten is not an easy thing to do, right? And so for a guy like Jay Timmons and a guy like Simeon Caldwell to kind of be able to make noise and progress that the way that they have, I think has been very impressive. So I wrote about this, I think last week, maybe earlier this week, of just like, if you were to point out some of the guys that have been the winners of preseason camp so far, Jay Timmons has to be at the top of your list, the way he's been able to impress. And, you know, he looked good in the spring, but to kind of be able to come out here in August and play the way that he has and kind of emerge as a potential, you know, starter, depending on what the personnel package is, you know, on the first snap of the game, it's been pretty impressive to see, no doubt.
12: All right, we can't ignore the offensive line of it all, Steph. If it was up to you, and I know it's not, how would you line these guys up? What's the best five? How do you think this is going to end?
1: I think it's going to end up with Ian Moore at left tackle, and then, you know, from left to right going Ian, Luke Montgomery, Carson Hinsman, Austin Saraveld, and Philip Daniels. I think that's what they're going to stick with. You know, Josh Padilla, the three practices that we were able to see, I thought he looked really good, man. Like, whether it be one-on-one drills or team drills, like, he looked pretty good to the point where I really thought, you know, he'd be pushing for it, but yeah. I just feel like what Ian Moore is doing is difficult to ignore, and I wonder if this is a staff that still would kind of lean on maybe some of the experience that a guy like Philip Daniels has, as opposed to, you know, if you put in Josh Padilla and Ian Moore, you take out Philip Daniels, like, yes, you have Austin, Luke, and Carson, who are super experienced, but the other two guys are maybe, you know, younger than you would want on an offensive line, a position group that, you know, throughout the whole offseason, Ryan Day has been praising just how much experience they have and how much older those guys are. So that's the five I think that it's going to end up being. You know, it's tough. There's, you know, anytime there's a competition like that, there's going to be an odd man out, and that's tough for Josh Padilla because he's a guy who, you know, since what, like October last year, has been pushing for a starting job, and frankly, without injuries, probably would have gotten the starting job, right? So it's tough. There's always going to be an odd man out, but that's kind of just how, you know, how it's unfolding. I do think it's interesting. The other day, I can't remember exactly. I think Edrick and James were either doing an interview or hanging out, talking to some people, and they were like talking about how
12: Joined the media.
1: Yeah. Yeah, and they're going up against, you know, guys like Luke Montgomery, Carson Hinsman, and Austin Saraval. It's like, is Edrick lining up on the edge or is Austin Saraval lining up on the inside?
13: Yeah, I think you know the answer to that. 18 minutes from now, we're going to talk to Mick Walker, who will be on the sideline at Paycor Stadium. Are you going to be on the sideline at Paycor Stadium on Saturday night when the Cincinnati Bengals, future Super Bowl winners, are hosting the Chicago Bears in a worthless preseason game?
2: This was brought to my attention by, I think, Spencer Holbrook at the Woody today. He's like, you go to Cincinnati? And I was like, are the White Sox in town? I was like, I don't know, man. Why would I go to Cincinnati?
12: Well,
2: he's like, the Bears. I was like, Beamer? Oh, yes. As much as I want to watch Tyson Bagent, that doesn't sound like the best time.
12: Beamer wants to go. Allie and Liberty said they want to go see the Bengals. There seems to be growing interest because this is a Super Bowl preview in the preseason. Like,
2: a good point.
12: Ticket prices are going through the roof.
2: If I can get into one of those suites that you guys have access to, like, I'm there. Like,
13: just imagine how awesome the fashion show between Joe Burrow and Caleb Williams is going to be.
12: Oof.
2: That's a good point.
12: Icy.
2: Do you want to place a bet, like loser paints their nails for the next media availability or something?
13: No, I don't want to do that.
12: We'll talk about that off air, all right?
13: I don't do bets like you guys do.
12: Sure,
2: that's
12: you do.
2: That's not very chill for you.
13: Peace be with you. peace be with you.
12: He is a very chill guy. Stefan Kreisnik of Cleveland.com and the Buckeye Talk podcast is also a very chill guy. Some say an Ice King. And who can argue with that? Thank you for your time, my friend.
2: Thanks for having me on, guys.
12: All right, that was Stefan Kreisnik joining us on the Bryant Heating Cooling System Fan Guest Hotline. It's a Three Thoughts Thursday on a Thursday. What a concept. It's next in 2 minutes on The Fan.
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12: The first Three Thoughts Thursday has already occurred. It dropped on the beat Thursday morning. And I asked you this question, Berm. Three names that you were hearing a lot. Starting on Saturday with the scrimmage, rolling through Wednesday, media availability with those five Buckeyes that we talked to after practice number 12. So let's take a different spin. The three names that we mentioned then, which we talked about Kenyatta Jackson.
8: Yep.
12: You talked about Simeon Caldwell.
8: Luke Fahey.
12: And Luke Fahey. Uh-huh. What do we have now? There were another batch of names that came up on Thursday around noon in the Woody. And that gives us three more thoughts that we can break down tonight on the Buckeye Show.
13: Yeah. Well, first, I want to start going back to the wide receivers because I think there's been so much discussion about Chris Henry Jr. and Brock Boyd since the spring that people kind of glossed over Jaquaden Guilford, who was a five-star recruit in his own right. I don't know why that's the case. I think it's a byproduct of people saying, well, there's no way they're going to play all three of these freshman receivers, right?
12: When we talked to Paris Campbell, when he was in for camp in summer and he was doing the shadowing of Cortez Hankton and working with Devin Jordan, you know, we asked him, who's the guy that's impressed you from these workouts from OTAs? And he said Quay. He said Jaquaden Guilford.
13: His name was brought back up today by multiple people. He's big. He's fast. He's strong. He is probably of that trio of freshmen, we're going to retire the term freshman, of the first year.
12: They're still freshmen.
13: Of the first year college players that are new.
12: That might be the only classification.
13: That still holds. Freshmen can still. So I think people are assuming that because there's no way they're going to play all of them. But like, if they're good enough, they're going to play. And Jaquaden is a guy that people have been talking about. He is probably the most physically ready, which is maybe counterintuitive because you look at Chris Henry and you see the 6'5 frame and the 210 pounds. But Jaquaden is probably more ready for the rigor of the Big Ten and like the physical nature of playing against Big Ten defenses. So he's a guy that I think really, I don't know how you judge or measure this season as a success for him or not, but the fact of the matter is he should not be neglected just because Brock Boyd and Chris Henry are getting a lot of pub.
12: I think it's a great point. How are you going to measure that success if you are ostensibly number 6 or 7
13: right
12: on that depth chart and the opportunities are not going to be plentiful? Like Ohio State is not going to suddenly start playing at a tempo that allows them to snap the ball 90 times right. And then throw it 45. Right? So, even if they got to 40 attempts in a game, I would have to imagine that 20 of those targets are going to number 4.
13: Yeah, and there's other receivers that are not going to be talked about because of that as well. Guys like Desi Jones, who's a name that I've heard throughout spring, you're like, yeah, not bad, not bad. And then training camp, you're like, okay, he's got some stuff to him. And it's a interchangeable room with a lot of guys that are kind of the same player, and I think that it makes people just forget that guys like Desi Jones exist. He's in year 2 at Ohio State. It's not like he should be written off either. I would like to flip to the other side of the ball and another freshman that is not really being talked about. And I think it's because in those first three training camp, those first three training

0: part. But those are the three in the secondary. They're like, well, those guys are pushing, and we're seeing it play out at safety. The conversation has completely shifted away from Terry Moore and Leroy Roker, and now it's Earl Little and Jalen McClain, and then it's Simeon Caldwell and Jay Timmons in the slot, which I don't think anybody would have predicted Simeon Caldwell in that conversation.
1: Not even
0: 2 weeks ago.
1: Yeah, I mean, and for people,
0: we saw him out there running with the ones at the third training camp practice. So, like, it should have been a sign that something was coming, but we're watching them rotate so many guys in that you're like, that can't, not everything can mean everything. But
1: yeah, I mean, for people who don't even, like, Simeon Caldwell, in terms of that recruitment, it doesn't go down as the highest profile that Ohio State was involved in. And I know from following along at the level that I do, which is significantly less than you and Mick, it's like, well, you look at him physically, you watch the tape, and you see some Sonny Styles to him. And by that, I mean, he needs to be a linebacker. He's going to grow into a linebacker. And maybe that will happen, but Sonny did start at safety and then moved elsewhere. So
0: he's 6 foot two and a half, almost 6'3", and 210 pounds. He's probably going to outgrow a traditional safety role. But right now, his athleticism, his twitch, like the length he has, it's kind of reminds me physically right now of what Jordan Hancock was in that spot in 2024. Now,
1: did you purposely pick somebody from that state or no?
0: No, but I just think that, you know, Jordan is a guy that had the length that you could put him out there and you say, well, he's got corner skills, but he's better off in this spot. And Simeon has proven that he can be that guy.
1: How many jobs do you think are actually up for grabs on Saturday?
0: I would think that in most positions, it doesn't really matter who the starter is, that are positions that are open right now. Because we believe Ohio State's going to try to play six defensive ends. They're going to try to play five defensive tackles. They're going to try to play five linebackers. They're going to try to play, three different running backs. They're going to try to play four different or maybe even five tight ends. So I don't know. Like, all those spots, you'd be comfortable if somebody stepped up and said, hey, this is my job and you're going to take it out of my cold, dead hands. But, like, that's not what's happening. And in this era of college football, when you're playing so many games, it doesn't hurt to have guys to have 25 different people who you consider a starter.
1: Yeah, but it feels to me like that,
0: because I don't think that the right guard job is open. I think that's decided. My belief is that it's going to be Austin Sarrivold at right guard. And at this point, if I'm wrong, I'm wrong. But, like, I don't think it's a competition anymore. I think Ohio State knows what it wants to do. I think Josh Padilla is going to be put into a position where he's going to work exclusively at center and become this team's backup center and aim for the future to be the starting center. It's worked in the past for guys who have 1 year and prove that they can be that spot. Billy Price moved into center 1 year and won the Remington. So I don't think it sucks for Josh, because as Stefan said, like, he was a guy last October that we thought was going to be a starting right guard for Ohio State in the stretch run of last season.
1: And should have been.
0: But now other guys are stepping up. I mean, lots of conversations still about Gabe Van Sickle and how well he's been in the run game. And when you're talking about Arthur Smith in this offense, I don't know. I want a big, nasty right guard, and I think Padilla might be a little bit too, a little smaller than they want in that spot for Arthur Smith.
1: That won't be a problem with Austin Sarrivold, for sure,
0: right,
1: if that does wind up being the case. There's still that part of me, and I, you know, again, the decision is not mine, and Ryan Day has made it very clear throughout his career and did again on Saturday that the decision has to be for the best five and what is best for the Buckeyes, but it's just that part in the back of my brain. It's like, Austin Sarrivold played left tackle all of last year at a high level, and moving him back inside, I know what the benefit can be to have that triumvirate to go with Luke Montgomery, Carson Hensman, and Austin Sarrivold. You're not going to find anything better than that across college football. But the depth in at tackle becomes a different matter. And shuffling Austin Sarrivold back and forth, if the need arises, whether that's Philip Daniels or Ian Moore, doesn't matter. Either way, we know what the solution would be at right tackle or left tackle. I think taking him out of that, it's just hard for me to wrap my brain around it. But it's not, again, it's not for me to understand what they're seeing. Austin Sarrivold's back in pads this week. They've been able to look at that. We strongly believe that he was at guard yesterday. Think he's probably going to, I don't disagree with you. It's just in terms of looking at what that means for Austin Sarrivold and the best five as a whole, and then the depth behind it. Now, if Carter Lowe is pushing to the level

0: that they feel better about a third tackle that's not Austin Sarveld, not named Austin Sarveld, great. Real benefit there. Sure. It's hard for me to also remove from my brain what we saw in spring.
1: It's a reminder, if we go back to the 24 season, there were years worth of discussion about Donovan Jackson saying, well, maybe he should just play tackle.
0: Yeah.
1: Maybe he should just play tackle. And if with Austin Sarveld, if something happens on this offensive line and he has to go back out to tackle, he will love it. He told us 2 weeks ago, like, he felt like he was back at home when he was at left tackle. And so you can get excited about that. But Ryan Day said it on Saturday in his press conference. Ohio State is going to do what's best for Ohio State. And if the best alignment means that you have a true tackle and Ian Moore out there at the left side and Phillip Daniels on the right, a guy who played a lot of football last year and, like Austin Sarveld, played pretty well at tackle, despite the fact that one of them is going to play worse than the other, right? Like, a Phillip Daniels being worse than Austin Sarveld, there's air quotes out there in radio land, being worse than Austin Sarveld is not a crime.
0: Like, and also injured.
1: And also he was hurt a lot towards the end of the season and dealt with some stuff that, you know, he fought through. I think the reality is you have an idea where this is going, and if you're forced to adjust because of injury or because Ian Moore goes out and can't handle it at Texas and Colin Simmons eats his lunch, fine. We can readjust. But I think Ohio State believes that the best thing for Ohio State is to get those guys in that spot. And there is the ancillary benefit for Austin Sarveld that is probably where he's going to play at the next level.
0: Yeah.
1: So he's proven himself versatile. He's proven himself a team player. He's played four different spots already. He's played right tackle, left tackle, right guard, left guard. Austin's not going to complain. He's going to do what is best for the team.
0: He's not. August is all about the current roster, but what is going on for the future at Ohio State? Mick Walker checks in next on the Buckeye Show on the Fan.
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0: Time to play one of my favorite games. Where in the world is Mick Walker right now? Letterman Rose recruiting, I don't know, what would we call him? You're the guru.
1: He's Mick's the man.
0: Mick's the man. 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Mick, where are you?
16: I'm at Paycor Stadium for a high school football game. I was going to ask you, Berm, is it more of a house of horrors or is it a haven for you down here? What would you describe this
0: as? It's a jungle.
1: It's an awful place that is full of nightmares and broken dreams.
0: Oh, boy.
16: All right.
0: What do we got? What game is on tap down there, Mick?
16: Big one tonight. We got Cincinnati Princeton versus Archbishop Mueller, both two big Cincinnati powers and tons of prospects on the field. All of Mueller's offensive line is either committed to Division I programs or going to Division I programs eventually. Princeton's got a ton of prospects led by Lorenzo McMullen, who's an almost five-star wide receiver in Ohio State target in the 2028 class. So lots of talent on the field. I'm excited for it.
1: Mick, before we get into the guys you're going to see there tonight, I know McMullen is going to be at the top of that list along with Jason Montgomery and a few others, but when you're looking back at the week you had, you spent Monday and Tuesday in Nashville and in Kentucky visiting some recruits that Ohio State has their eyes on, including five-star defensive tackle Kellen Hall, who I think you and I both agree is the best defensive tackle in the class of 2028. What did you glean from that trip? What is the biggest takeaway that you got on that trip into the heart of SEC country?
16: Yeah, the biggest thing, especially with Kellen Hall, is I think a lot of these guys are operating on kind of accelerated timelines. I think Kellen Hall is going to release the top 12 and by the end of the week or within the next couple of weeks, and from there it'll be visits this season. And I think we could see a commitment happen with Kellen Hall early in the offseason. I think a lot of guys in that 28 class are looking at options like that. I think Jermaine Cobbins from Springfield, Tennessee, he might be the Buckeyes' top cornerback target in 2028 class. He did not talk along those lines, but he's another guy of quiet nature. Would not surprise me if he decided to take some fall visits, then maybe a couple spring visits and shut it down before having to do the whole circuit of officials.
0: Mick, when you look about this 2027 class and narrow the focus, like clearly the coaching staff is trying to get through training camp. They're all locked in the Woody. They're going to the hotel. They're trying to get ready for September 5th. So the recruitments, as much as they can, go on the back burner. When things ramp up again, what's now back at the top of the priority list for the staff?
16: Well, that's the interesting thing is Kellen Hall's dad, the father of the five-star defensive lineman, told me that his son's actually been hearing from Ryan Day multiple times a week these past couple of weeks. So clearly Ohio State is still working the phones doing the recruiting. But when they get back out, when the season opens up and they can host visitors and they can go out on the road, going to be about kind of filling some of the holes in this class. They still need a running back. They would still, I assume, look at some linebackers, maybe a safety, maybe a corner. They're not going to do anything too crazy because I think especially at linebacker and safety, they really love their 2028 targets, so they're not going to do anything to upset the apple cart there. but they're still going to go out and look for other guys in 27 class that can make them better. They pilfered ACC programs in last fall, and I imagine they'll do something similar, just kind of fill holes in this class.
0: I know Berm doesn't want to talk about David Gabriel George, but you mentioned the running back position, so I'll ask. Where can the Buckeyes go from here? Where should they go? What would Carlos Lachlan most like to do? What's the state of play at running back right now?
16: Yeah, I think where they will, should, and can go is probably all going to be the same option and name, and that's Trenard Roberts from Florida. He's a guy that when the 2027 class really came onto the scene, I believe he was the top two running back in the country right around that David Gabriel George tier. He's fallen down some. He had a struggle last season at IMG Academy, did not really play much. He has since moved on to a different school in Florida. He had a great final scrimmage last week. And now it's going to be about how does this season go. I think the Buckeyes want to get him on campus for an unofficial early in the season, probably around that Illinois game because it's going to be a later game. It's going to be something where they can get recruits on campus with plenty of time and then probably get him on campus for an official visit later in the season. That first one's just kind of feel him out, get more information on him and his family, his people. And then from there, you kind of make a move and decide if he's going to be the guy that you're 100% pushing in on.
1: Nick, are there any other positions in 27? I know you mentioned you thought maybe they could go after another linebacker. I'm not sure that there's any real target there on the board in 28 or 27 that you look at and say that's a real guy for Ohio State to pay attention to. But you mentioned safety. They have two guys committed there, Eli Johnson and Angelo Smith. But we know that the Buckeyes have a major focus on the class of 2028 at safety with Casey Barner and Gage Weddle. How much strategery do you think is really in play here when it comes to how the Buckeyes are building this 27 class? Because it does seem at wide receiver where you've got Jet Harrison committed in 28 or at safety where you've got your eyes on a guy like Casey Barner who is as close to Caleb Downs as you're going to get. How much of the 27 gaps do you think are being intentionally created by Ohio State in order to make the 28 pitch that much stronger?
16: Likely a majority of them, like running back, tight end, they don't have anybody committed there. Those aren't gaps intentional. That's just because they haven't found the guys that they want to get for those spots yet. But other spots, like you mentioned, linebacker, safety, I think if Ohio State were to get any linebacker in the country right now, and James Lorraine has had his pick, it would be Taj Gray from New Jersey in the 2028 class. So if it means you don't take another in this class, and honestly, if you only took Taj in that 2028 class, I think Ohio State would find ways to fill through the portal and make sure that decision works out and for all parties involved and make sure you get Taj Gray on campus. And then at safety, like you said, Ohio State wants Casey Barner, who's been compared to Caleb Downs from Georgia, and he looked like him when you saw the highlights come out last night from his first game. And then Gage Weddle is the son of former NFL safety Eric Weddle. He would look great at camp. I don't know if you could get both. I think Ohio State would love to get both, and you have to kind of try and talk him into it, but you have to get one of those two, and you understand the financial component that's going to come into play. You just understand also the play time, and we're seeing it now with Jay Timmons. Like, if you get these guys, you get them in the class, they're going to want to play, and you're going to want to play them early, so when you bring these guys in, you got to find the opportunity to do it. And I think that's what Ohio State's thinking about when you're balancing 27 and 28 stuff.
0: Joined right now by Mick Walker of Letterman Row on the Bryant Heating and Cooling Systems Fan Guest Hotline. He is down in Cincinnati getting the first taste of high school football and game action tonight. I imagine, though, it's going to be a full weekend of games for you, Mick. What else is on the docket?
16: Yeah, I'm going to Pickerington Central versus Gahanna Lincoln tomorrow night up in Columbus. And then really it's nice for Berman and myself because there's a lot of Central Ohio guys, whether it's Thomas Minor, Big Walnut, Geo McKnight at Pickerington North, or Landon Dawson at Mount Vernon. A lot of Ohio State targets in the Central Ohio area. So if you're a Buckeye fan and you're in those areas, you're around those areas, look, be on the lookout to go see those guys. I know a lot will go see them. And then there's other guys. We're going to see Jalen Edwards from Glenville as well. And there's different people from around the area. I went down to Kentucky and Nashville this week, but I got to go out to Pittsburgh and see Brandon Murphy because Ohio State loves him. Fort Wayne's always good to the Buckeyes. They got a couple of targets up there in 2028-29. So we'll be on the road a lot. For this weekend, it's just two games. Most weekends, it'll be two games because I get to spend Saturdays in the shoe with you two lovely people.
0: Lovely people.
17: Well, some would say.
0: Checks in the mail. All right, Mick, enjoy the game tonight. We'll be looking forward to your coverage all weekend and all season long. They can get that over at Letterman Row. Enjoy.
16: Thank you, guys. Thanks, Reimer.
0: Oh, shouts out for Reimer, even. Wow. Always.
1: Speaking of lovely people.
0: Always sucking up that Mick Walker. What a great guy. We've got an hour down, and second hour is on the way. I know one thing, Reimer, that's not going to be in the pulse, and that's North Carolina basketball. You've already violated it once.
18: Which is crazy.
0: It counts.
18: It's ridiculous.
0: Pulse is next. It's the Buckeye Show on the Fan.
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18: Good evening, I'm Jacob Reimer. On the diamond today, the Guardians wrapped up their series with the Giants with a 5-2 win to take the series. It was not quite the same story for Cincinnati. After a 6-run ninth inning from the Cardinals, St. Louis came from behind to win 10-9. The Reds scored 4 runs in the bottom of the ninth, but was unable to pull off the comeback. In hockey, less than a month until the Blue Jackets start training camp, the team announced today that goaltender Elvis Merzlikins underwent shoulder surgery on Monday, and he'll be sidelined indefinitely. Merzlikins was prepared to enter the final year of a 5-year contract. And in the NBA, the beard is returning to Cleveland. Earlier today, James Harden agreed to a new 3-year, $97 million contract to return to the Cavs. Harden helped lead Cleveland to their first Eastern Conference Finals since 2018. 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
0: If you haven't got enough Austin and Berm content on this Thursday, good news. We've got another hour of it rolling right along on the Buckeye Show tonight. The Buckeye Show, of course, is sponsored by our friends at CareSource. Right now, though, it's not about Austin. It's not about Berm. No. It is about the Jacob Reimer and the Pulse.
18: Hello, guys.
0: Hello.
18: How are you?
0: What do you got in here? How much hoops are we talking?
18: I do have a basketball story.
0: Oh,
18: we'll
0: just start with it. I want you to, you know, you got to, I tricked you into the North Carolina mention. I will admit
18: that. Was mean. I thought I was okay.
0: Yeah, no. That's a violation. Not okay, yeah. It's definitely not okay.
3: Whatever.
0: But I did want to test the waters, and I did. I will admit that it was a little bit cruel. So start us with some hoops, and that's my olive branch to you.
18: So this was put out by Pete Thamel. News: SEC Commissioner Greg Sankey filed another affidavit in an eligibility case involving an SEC school. This one involves former St. John star R.J. Lewis Jr., who is attempting to get eligible at LSU. Sankey calls it a competitive disadvantage and fundamental unfairness. So he's trying to keep Will Wade from having a team.
1: I love it.
0: Are they going to succeed? Like, is LSU going to have a team?
18: They have five players on their roster right now.
0: I don't understand why LSU begun? LSU moved.
18: I believe so. Or
1: it's about to, right?
18: Yeah, it's in the next few weeks.
1: Next couple days, probably, in most places.
0: LSU basically moved heaven and earth and continued to sacrifice its credibility as a serious institution.
1: When it rehired him.
0: By bringing Will Wade back. And now, like, what was the end game? So that he could try and cut corners and cheat to build a roster, and like suddenly his plan is not working anyway. I don't understand.
1: Well, it worked the first time.
0: I understand. But when he was making strong.
1: But now everyone can pay players.
0: Strong A offers, people were taking them and they were eligible to play for him.
18: Yeah.
0: That's not the case right now.
1: It is interesting hill for Greg Sankey to like finally stand up and be like, no, this is where the SEC has to have rules and guidelines. Like,
18: I think he's not going just for LSU. I thought I saw something that he's also going after Kentucky because they're trying to get some 5-5 guys. So really the five players on LSU's roster has an asterisk because one of them is a 5-5 guy and might not be eligible.
0: I mean, Reimer, you live and breathe this, and as you're filling out your Excel spreadsheet for LSU, I mean,
18: it'll be the easiest one, that's for sure.
0: How can they even get to a full roster at this point? I don't understand.
18: Well, he's got commitments from R.J. Lewis Jr. here, who was in the NBA, played at St. John's a few years ago, got some bad advice and kept his name in, and now he's trying to come back. He's also got some commits from international guys that have had time in the NBA, went back international, and are trying to come over to college.
1: If this is allowed, we should just scrap it.
18: Yeah, it's crazy.
1: What are we doing?
18: I don't know.
1: I mean, there are guys who had multiple sacks in an NFL preseason game last weekend that are now eligible to play in college football again.
18: Which, this close to the start of the season, I don't know how that's possible. Like, to then just go from an NFL training camp to a college training camp and getting ready to start in a week.
0: And I still don't really think that's going to happen for guys that are on NFL rosters right now. Practically, financially, competitively, I don't know how that can actually work. I mean, maybe I'll be proven wrong on that. But this Will Wade LSU scenario, I didn't think I would be as fascinated with an off-season hoop storyline as this one. And then I was looking at it, I was like, I remember the hiring process and like who was being involved, and it was Heath Schroyer. And if you've never heard that name, I don't blame you. You shouldn't know it. But I covered him when he was Wyoming's basketball coach. He's now in the athletic department at LSU. He makes this hire. That's one of the most incompetent people that I've ever met in my entire life.
18: Yeah.
0: And that is basically LSU's entire athletic department in a nutshell.
18: 100%.
0: It's a smoldering dumpster fire. And Lane Kiffin is like probably the most competent part of it.
18: They have 100% the three shadiest coaches on of any school.
0: With there Lane cannot Kiffin, be a less likable.
18: Will Wade and Kim Mulkey on the women's side.
0: It's a triumvirate of distaste, I will say.
18: If you go to their website, just search LSU basketball roster 2026-27. There are four players listed.
0: That is
18: Divine Ugochukwu, Abdi Dashir Jr., Austin Nunez, and Mohamed Diabate.
1: Jake Diebler still trying to get player 15, so they're basically in the same boat.
18: Yeah, but like Jake Diebler still has a roster.
0: That would be the that would be the 15th player, not the fifth.
1: That's three times the size of LSU's team.
18: Two guys that are 6'7", and that's it. But one of them is a sniper, a shooter, so like it's not even a true big. They only have one forward, basically.
1: They'll be fine.
0: My team is on the floor.
18: Yes.
0: What else you got, Reimer?
18: Oklahoma decided to hand out some cash today.
0: Oh, God.
18: And they extended Brent Venables on a new 6-year contract. that averages $10.5 million per year. He's coming off a college football playoff appearance with the Sooners in 2025. So do you guys feel like this was a good decision for the Sooners to cash in?
0: Absolutely not. This makes no sense in any way, shape, or form. He did cool Brent Venables his seat in Norman last year, but by no means is that fan base suddenly given two thumbs up and fully on board with Brent Venables. I can tell you that that is not the case in any way, shape, or form.
1: And people should know Austin is an Oklahoma Sooner fan.
0: I am not.
3: 100% he is.
0: I'm not. I grew up in it.
3: He went to the Red River.
1: Yeah, all the time. This guy loved it. There's just no reason.
0: Don't you try and point that finger.
1: There's just no reason to do this right now if you're Oklahoma. I mean, I understand in this era of college football.
0: You mean 2 weeks before he has to start go proving it again?
1: Right, you want to have stability. You want to be able to turn to recruits and say, hey, we're going to have this coach here for a long time. It's not like they're doing it to protect themselves in the event that Clemson and Dabo Swinney decided to move on, like, because it doesn't really change anything. It's very weird, but hey, get yourself in the news, I guess.
0: I don't, and this is my biggest problem with it. You mentioned the timing, Berm. It's mid-August. Brent Venables is not going anywhere.
1: I mean, right? It's not like his contract was expiring in 2 weeks.
0: He's getting ready to coach the season. He can't go anywhere. It is still a pivotal season for him because every year at Oklahoma is going to have high stakes for the head coach. That's non-negotiable. It's bright lights in the smaller city. It's, you know, they're not the same as Ohio State, but the fervor of that fan base is at least within shouting distance. But beyond all that, when you have athletic directors and you have presidents and you have conference commissioners going around begging for help, please, please cap the player earnings. Please give us a salary cap, hard cap. Please give us a roster retention cap. Please make it harder for players to transfer. Give us some sense of normalcy. And then you turn around and for no reason whatsoever, offer contract extensions to someone who can't even leave. They can't help themselves. Why should anyone help these athletic directors when they're lighting money on fire in this way year after year after year? Whether you like Brent Venables or hate Brent Venables doesn't matter. The timing of this extension is ludicrous. Point blank, period.
1: Monster Energy Drink approves, though.
0: Do they?
1: Or don't they?
0: I don't know.
3: Well, doctors.
1: Oh,
3: don't.
1: That's the Big 12. Oklahoma's not in the Big 12 anymore.
3: That's right.
1: My apologies.
0: Good try, though.
1: I forgot about that.
0: Yeah.
1: Oh, that makes it even worse because the chances of him making it back to the playoffs are pretty low.
0: They're not great.
3: Do you guys think it would have been better to see how this year plays out with another year of Mateer?
0: Of course.
3: But then, like, you want it because Mateer's probably gone after this year. So it then do you want to see how next year goes with a new style, new quarterback, new players, and how that's going to look?
0: There's no guarantee that with the schedule they play and in the difficulty of the SEC, which, you know, for all the jokes that we make about it, it is still the second best college football conference. It is going to be difficult to survive it. You know, is there a overflowing confidence in Oklahoma to go back to the college football playoff? I don't think there is. And will that fan base then be able to say, well, it's okay because he made it into the 12-team field in 2025, we're still going to ride with Brent Venables. I just don't believe that.
1: I mean, three of their first five games are in Ann Arbor, in Athens, Georgia, and against Texas in the Red River rivalry. So it's going to be, I guess you can at least, if you're Brent Venables, you get to walk into this and go, I'm safe-ish.
3: Well, I think they're winning week two.
0: Ooh.
1: I mean, I don't see why they couldn't, but it's still a pretty daunting first 5 weeks of your season, even though you get...
3: No, 100% it is.
1: It feels like... UTEP in New Mexico. In there.
0: One of those decisions that you make, you know, because Oklahoma is worried that it might lose three of those five, and then things get untenable, and they say, well, we have already committed to him. Don't worry if you lose him, Brent. You're still going to be here. But why would you do that? If they are 2-3 heading into October...
3: In my mind, this is a massive win for Brent Venables because
0: he won't want to be there. I mean, he'll be taking that guaranteed buyout money, but get me out of here. Nobody wants me here, and I've already lost three games this season. It's over. Because guess what? There are tough games in the last seven on their schedule.
1: They got a doozy of a schedule.
0: All right. You got one more, Reimer?
3: I do. Berm kind of teased it earlier with the Monster logo. doctors have petitioned the Big 12 to stop its jersey patch and field logo sponsorship with Monster Energy, the USA Today reports, on the basis that energy drinks are a health risk to children.
1: They're a health risk to adults, too.
3: Yeah. Yes, they are. Also,
0: Monster's good for you. That's why I drink it every day.
1: I would be a fan of one thing happening. Judges and doctors staying the heck out of sports. Unless you're helping someone get over an injury.
0: I think you
1: kind of
0: need doctors in sports.
1: Unless you're helping somebody get over an injury, I don't need to hear doctors talk about how football is dangerous. We understand.
3: Well,
1: football is dangerous.
3: I will happily sign this petition with them so that they can get the awful Monster logo with the Big 12 logo on the basketball courts that just looks disgusting.
0: No, it needs to be bigger.
3: No.
1: What's North Carolina, their jersey patch going to be for basketball this year?
3: I don't know.
0: Firm's piling on now.
3: I know. I don't
0: He's
3: like
0: He's fully
3: this.
0: On board. I think Monster should sponsor everything. It's so good. Once it hits your lip.
3: They can sponsor things, but you don't need to put ugly
0: things on
3: basketball
0: courts. Doctors are trying to get him to stop. It looks beautiful.
3: No, it does not.
0: You and I think we should go.
1: At least they incorporated the Big 12 logo in, like, they created a new thing.
3: But just make the Big 12 logo smaller and put the Monster Energy logo next to it and don't change the paint.
0: I think you and I.
3: Because it looks awful on the Kansas Jayhawks blue.
0: No, it looks phenomenal.
3: You're crazy.
0: And you can get, like, the ultra Hawaiian flavor of Monster and it'll go perfectly with the Jayhawk.
3: With the Jayhawk.
0: I really think that the Jayhawk should be drinking a Monster. I had told you this before. Let's fully incorporate the mascots and the Monster. How do you think that Cyclone got so crazy? He had three Monsters and then just went wild. But I'm not going to do what you think I'm going to do with the guns up in the Red Raiders right now. But I think that he should have, instead of guns up, he should have a Monster in each hand.
3: But Austin, they're a health risk to children.
0: Well, these are young adults playing football, all right? And they're college students. And if you think that Monster is the worst thing that an 18-year-old on a college campus is putting in their body.
1: I've had Four Loko.
0: I have news for you. Monster is the best thing that they're ingesting. I promise you. It is by far the healthiest thing they have. Like, come on. Let's be real. Great job on the Pulse. Reimer, we talked to four Ohio State defensive players on Thursday morning. You will hear from them next. It's Buckeyes on the Fan.
4: 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The Fan, Ohio's sports destination.
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31: Now it stays dry across central Ohio overnight tonight into Friday morning, although we may have some patchy fog across the area. Lows at 64. Friday, dry, sunny, beautiful day. Highs in the low 80s. Saturday, dry, sunny in the morning. 50% chance of rain and a couple of thunderstorms in the afternoon, and highs around 80. That is your 97.1 The Fan weather forecast. I'm 10 Weather Impact Chief Meteorologist Chris Tomer.
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0: Let's turn a Three Thoughts Thursday into a Three Tacklers.
1: Ooh.
0: Thursday. We heard from Christian Allegro, only his second interview since he arrived at Ohio State, the Wisconsin transfer. Talking, looks like he's going to be in that starting lineup alongside Peyton Pierce. We heard from him. We heard from Riley Pettijohn and TJ Alford, those second year. I guess should we just go with second year? We're not calling them sophomores.
1: Yeah, they're second year guys.
0: Yeah, second year guys.
1: Once you're not a freshman, you're a second year.
0: Yeah, a lot of optimism around those two. In big picture, Berm, Sonny Styles and Arvel Reese are not on this team anymore.
1: Correct.
0: But
1: fact check, true.
0: There's just this thing that we've been talking about for the last several weeks about more playable, game-ready depth, and that certainly seems to apply at linebacker.
1: Yeah, it does. And obviously it starts with Peyton Pierce, who was the third guy a year ago, but Riley Pettijohn played a year ago, and so did TJ Alford. TJ was asked today about when did he realize like he fit in at Ohio State and he could play, and he said it was the Grambling game, and that's not a game most people would circle and be like, oh, that's a game that you really wet your whistle. But for these kids, any opportunity to get to play is important. I could have said cut your teeth. But whatever, wet your whistle, cut your teeth, it doesn't matter. It is because...
0: I thought you were going to say get your beak wet.
1: Get your beak wet. But it is also, it goes beyond that group of four, though. I mean, because the discussion around Garrett Stover is still percolating. There's still, as I mentioned earlier, like Sincere Johnson's out there. Like, you've got really good players up and down that room, and it's pretty great for James Laurinaitis.
0: Yeah, and Christian Allegro fitting in right away. We talked to him and asked him how he would describe this current group of silver bullets.
32: Strong, fast, and aggressive. I think we have multiple different players that can play multiple different positions. You know, you got a guy like Pettijohn who can go on the edge and play off ball. You got me who can go on the edge and play off ball. You know, you got TJ Alford as well with those, you know, his long arms, so he can do whatever he wants. And then obviously Peyton Pierce is just the man in the middle, doing his thing too. So
0: I was struck by Berm when not just Christian Allegro talking about his versatility. Doesn't seem like there's, he said that he'd played some inside and could do some Mike things. And then TJ Alford said the same thing. And then Riley Pettijohn said the same thing. And we know that that is true for Garrett Stover as well. And that does make me think about the way that Matt Patricia and James Laurinaitis used Sonny Styles and Arvel Reese a year ago, where if you were trying to box them in to a traditional, this guy's the Mike, this guy's going to play Sam, he's going to play Will, you know, an old school depth chart. There were games, there were times, there were drives like where Sonny and Arvel would flip roles and they became really interchangeable. And maybe there's more to that for this group of linebackers than we thought there was.
1: Yeah, because you're going to play all of them. So you need to be flexible enough to go out there and play the traditional Sam role or move over and play the Mike. Or that is what we saw, I mean, to your point, exactly a year ago at the end of the season. People were questioning, why does it seem like Sonny Styles is doing so much more than Arvel Reese now? Because their jobs flip-flopped. They on purpose for Ohio State to be like, hey, you don't know what we're doing. That sort of versatility, the ability to have all four of them out there, because you could see a situation where there's a lot of discussion how much of the Buckeyes going to play three linebackers. I think James Laurinaitis would push to have a four-man, all four of them out there. If you have
0: 3-4 action,
1: why not? There's nothing that prohibits Ohio State from putting three defensive tackles out there and four linebackers. Like, you can do a lot of things when you have this much talent. And certainly the addition of a guy like Christian Allegro, the ability to be as an edge rusher, hand in the dirt if they have to, play off ball, play in the middle, like, that's huge.
0: What have you thought about the fit there with Christian Allegro? He seemed, built to be in the Woody Hayes Athletic Center. And you and I know that Brady Collins and Luke Fickell, the influence that they had over Christian Allegro, it's like, if you're going to have training to be in the you know, with the Buckeyes in the backerhood,
1: yeah,
0: I don't know that anybody's come in more prepared than that more prepared than Christian Allegro was for that now.
1: Which is why he was the only linebacker Ohio State targeted in the transfer portal. They're so sorry, Rasheem Biles, you weren't actually a target for Ohio State.
0: He certainly wanted people to think that, didn't he?
1: Certainly.
0: Or his agent did.
1: But he wasn't, and Ohio State knew right away Christian Allegro was what they wanted for Matt Patricia and James Laurinaitis, and it's nice when you see it come to fruition and it plays out like they thought, because we have seen, obviously, in other transfers, Ethan Anianwa a year ago, where you're like, well, that's what this guy's going to do. And then he comes in and he's not able to make it happen. So kudos to James and Matt for making sure they had their guy. And kudos for Christian for taking it seriously, because there's a lot of transfers who make their way into Ohio State that realize, I can just get paid and don't have to do all this stuff.
0: And then leave again.
1: Go back again and go get paid again somewhere else.
0: Now, that doesn't happen very often, I think, because Ohio State does do its due diligence better than just about any program in the country. It's certainly on the short list. You can look at the retention numbers. Those bear it out, the success level that's been sustained. They also know how, you know, to attack that recruiting trail. And I think everyone in the country knew what Riley Pettijohn could become. You mentioned the Grambling game for him, and those were a couple flashy, splashy plays. And, you know, regardless of the degree of difficulty of that opponent, it's significant when you go out there the first time and you have, you know, Scarlet and Gray on, you're in the horseshoe and you make big plays. Riley Pettijohn felt that. He talked about that experience a year ago.
3: It gave me a good spark, just being able to see what college football really feels like, and just showing, like, I just showed myself that I can actually do this, and it gave me a good like place to lean back on.
0: The interesting part of that, Byrne, was that he saw that right away in September. And then I think I didn't get a chance to follow up on this, and I want to at some point, because otherwise it's just speculation. But I wonder if there was some element of this for Riley Pettijohn. I was like, well, this is easy. Look what I just did. You know, the first month that I've been in game action at Ohio State, I'm scoring touchdowns, I'm forcing fumbles, I'm blowing people up in the backfield. Like, I'm ready. I'm done.
1: Yeah. I mean, I think that there was no doubt some conversation early last season that Riley was on a rocket ship, and then the conversation stopped. And it was at the end of the year, when we got into November, it was TJ Alford is moving, Riley's kind of plateaued. And it's not unusual. It's not altogether strange for a big time recruit to come in, get a taste and feel like it's easy. And then all of a sudden realize it's not. and maybe you crawl into a little bit of a mental hole. Maybe you get you challenged from a maturity standpoint that you weren't expecting. Maybe you grew up in a way that like you weren't quite as challenged as you were now being challenged. And so it takes a minute for guys to realize how to fight back through that. It was the exact inverse for TJ Alford, because when he came in last spring, it was, okay, is TJ going to be able to handle this? And then it was not really a lot of buzz about him in training camp a year ago. But then, as I said, it's November and we're, you know, preparing for the Ohio State-Michigan game. And people are like, by the way, TJ Alford is absolutely lighting stuff up. And then he had a great spring. He said, you know, he knew that this spring was going to be really important for him, helped by Riley Pettijohn not being out there, but he's taken full advantage of it.
0: He also had a full season, TJ Alford did, to learn from Sonny Styles and Arvell Reese. And that can be pretty meaningful for any player as well. He talked about that on Thursday morning.
4: They both were very smart, very tough. I feel like from Sonny, I just learned, like, understanding the game so much, like the way he sees things and things like that. And then Arvell, it's just like he teach you, I don't know, this is like watching him, you just like, dang, he just hit that dude in the mouth like that. I gotta go do the same thing. It's kind of like that. So yeah, I learned a lot from both of them.
0: The way that TJ offered the, and I don't want to compare just because on the other end of the Woody, Jermaine Matthews was as serious as he's ever been. You know, TJ Alford seems like he is enjoying every moment of being on a practice field, being in the weight room, chatting with the media. He's like, I think there is an element of joy that is significant. And it's great that Jermaine is treating this as a business year, for lack of a better term. But if you don't enjoy the process of getting there the way that TJ Alford seems to, like, it might not be for you.
1: No, and good for him. I mean, he's pretty serious. TJ's a pretty serious guy, but why would you not? Like, you're getting to play football at Ohio State. You're getting asked a bunch of questions about, hey, isn't it cool to be good at something? Like, why would you be salty about it? Like, today, I mean, we saw a much more serious, much more dialed in version of Riley Pettijohn. I think that this is just the way it naturally goes for these kids. Like, TJ went through it. TJ did not have an easy upbringing. Like, you're wearing Ohio State football uniforms and you're getting praised for tackling people. Like, it's life could be a whole lot worse, you know? Like, it could be a whole lot worse. So good for TJ for embracing it. And because why would you not? You're going to be here a couple of years. You may as well have an opportunity to make connections that are meaningful.
0: Yeah, it was fun talking with all three of those guys and Jermaine Matthews. And I think, you know, trying to get him to loosen back up is going to be my mission. I bet by the time...
1: We've seen it, though. Even guys like Edric Houston, this offseason, it's been a little bit different vibe.
0: I don't know. He's still hanging out with the media and asking questions yesterday.
1: He's finding the sweet spot, I think. But we've definitely seen a handful of the guys who are returning players, Jalen McClain, et cetera, say, we're going to do more.
0: Yeah. Well, it was fun to get all those questions out to those four Buckeyes on Thursday morning. We won't hear from any more players until next week. Ryan Day is scheduled to give updates on Monday, so we'll get into all of that next week. But when we come back on the Buckeye Show on the Fan, it's time for Austin's question of the day. And what if it's not for me? What if it's for Berm? We'll find out next.
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0: 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They are counting down the days until the Ohio State opener. 16 of them away. Sweet 16. Second scrimmage on Saturday. And as we get that close to the season kickoff, Berm, you've got to have captains and you've got to have a blocko. Yes. Well, I mean, you don't have to. They didn't always have a blocko. That's a relatively new phenomenon in the history of Ohio State football.
1: Yes.
0: But it is a tradition now.
1: Unlike any other.
0: A tradition. Don't steal my line.
1: What? Is that your line?
0: Yeah, I invented it.
1: Pretty cool.
0: It's just like the San Diego of the Midwest and a tradition.
1: That one I do credit you for.
9: Yeah. I believe a place down in Georgia claimed that.
0: They were asking for ideas, like, what should we put into the broadcast? And I said, well, you know, the Masters, it's really unmatched.
9: I do think it is crazy that Berm took it from you, considering he's not a golfer.
0: That's the part that I can't believe, is that golf references, that is primarily my domain. Secondarily would be you.
9: Yeah.
0: Third beam, 1,000,000th, Jeremy Birmingham.
1: I have golf clubs.
0: Yeah.
1: I watch golf.
0: You don't.
1: I do when the majors are on.
9: Oh, he's just a major guy.
0: Yeah. I don't think that's true.
1: Mm. I mean, I used to.
0: Yeah.
1: I haven't in a couple of years.
0: I was thinking,
1: I do like
0: that
1: golf.
0: That doesn't sound right to me.
1: Anyway,
9: what's going on right now?
1: Jennifer Kupko. Jennifer Cup of Joe is.
9: I didn't mean that.
0: He was asking about what's going on the PGA Tour, not what's currently on the Golf Channel.
1: I don't know. There's probably getting ready for the Ryder Cup or something.
0: Yeah, crushed it.
9: Yeah, see, awesome.
0: Making our point for us. Thank you very much.
1: What's going on?
9: Golf head right there.
0: We're in the midst of the FedEx.
1: The FedEx Cup Challenge.
9: Or some would say Dimplehead.
1: Of course, the Athletic Cup, the Director's Cup. That's how they determine which college athletic program is the best. Everyone knows that. It's the FedEx Cup. So, Blocko, what do you think? I'm going to flip this around now that we're doing this.
0: It was Austin's question of the day for you. You can't now ask me.
1: What is the most important thing that a guy has to have shown or gone through or done at Ohio State to warrant wearing the Blocko? Because I think there are some folks who just assume or would prefer that it be a kid from Ohio.
0: Okay.
1: It's not always born out that way. It has
0: just a kid from Akron.
1: It has a majority of the time. We've seen Jonathan Cooper. We've seen Thayer Munford. We've seen, a lot of different
0: Xavier Johnson,
1: a lot of different types of players, but there's been Cam Babb who's worn the Blocko. He's not from Ohio. What is the parameter that matters the most in your opinion for being bestowed that honor?
0: Yeah. I think sometimes you and I get confused about it, and that's because there's not a hard and fast criteria that Ohio State is using for it. As you mentioned, with Xavier Johnson and Cam Babb specifically, and in some ways, Thayer Munford, I think, qualifies as well with being
1: all the back injuries and stuff that he went through.
0: Injuries he went through, first player or first member of his family to graduate from college, the difficulty of getting into Ohio State in the first place, trying to get the test scores and everything in just to, be accepted, to be able to play at Ohio State, all of that stuff played into it. And so sometimes it is a perseverance, embodiment of overcoming adversity award to get the Blocko, and it doesn't have to necessarily show up on the field because Cam Babb really couldn't, put it out there, couldn't wear that jersey every single week and then perform. Thayer Munford couldn't wear it at all because he was an offensive lineman and had to have the patch on his jersey. But when we go about this, one of our favorite things to do at Big Ten Media Days is to ask those key leaders. We know that everyone who's there is a veteran and they're going to be on the leadership committee, and ask them, like, who do you think should get the block O? And sometimes we look at it, all right, well, it's the combination of leadership, veteran experience, and tiebreaker is going to be, are they from the state of Ohio? And the first time that we were really like shocked and proven wrong was like, well, Jack Sawyer's got to be the block O. Mm-hmm. And it's like, it makes too much sense. And then what happened? We got to Indianapolis and all three of the guys are like, yeah, you guys are wrong.
1: Yeah. It's going to be Cody Simon. You're like, what?
0: And they didn't just say, like, it could be Cody. They're like, it's going to be Cody.
1: That's why I think the conversation for this year's recipient feels so naturally inclined towards Brandon Ennis, because if you look at the body of work in his career to this point, compare it to what Cody did in his first 3 years at Ohio State, like, you could probably draw some parallels and be like, this guy was never really a key part of what they're doing. But, like, it's the

0: that guy, and I know he's a polarizing figure. Apologies to Pat McAfee. I know that Brandon is a polarizing figure amongst the Ohio State fan base because people want more productivity out of him, but the productivity he provides isn't something that you are going to see on Saturdays all the time.
1: Do you think there is any chance that it could go to an Austin Sarrivelt, a Luke Montgomery, a Carson Hinsman?
0: Yeah, I think there's a chance. I think that Austin Sarrivelt, what we talked about earlier, with his willingness to do whatever this program has asked him to do over the last 4 years, as an Ohio guy, as a former captain, as farm Iron Buckeye, all of the things. Brandon Innes checks all those boxes too, though. So, like, he's a Iron Buckeye. He's a former captain.
1: You're stripping him?
0: Well, they're naming new ones on Saturday, probably. So, I don't think you just keep it forever.
1: Okay.
0: Especially not when you're in school.
1: I mean,
0: Zach Boren is he's an Ohio State captain for the rest of his life. But is he currently a captain? I mean, I don't know. Does that matter?
1: I would say that Austin Sarrivelt and Brandon Innes are returning captains.
0: Sure.
1: And if they are not on Saturday,
0: we'll still call him a former captain.
1: We would then call them former. But until they have lost the privilege.
0: These are semantics that I have no time for.
1: You have plenty of time for
0: it. I have zero time for this. I want to know why it's not going to be Brandon Innes.
1: I think it will be Brandon Innes.
0: So you agree.
1: I do agree. But
0: Where did Bo Atkinson transfer in from?
2: I can do that, North Carolina.
1: Oh. He's allowed.
0: Dang, okay. What? Just wanted to.
1: Why is that?
2: It's football.
1: Why is that? You think he's going
0: to
1: be?
0: No, I just wanted to see if I could get Reimer off the game.
1: No, you can't.
2: I failed. Well, I'm always on my game.
1: He's already been rattled once. That's not going to happen to him again. But I just wonder if there is something out there that would be a surprise to what we're thinking. And the most interesting thing we heard when we asked Jeremiah Smith, Jalen McClain, and Julian Sayin about their picks for the Block O, you know, a month ago at this time in Chicago, was that JJ said, well, I don't think that Brandon Innes or Kenyatta Jackson want to wear it.
0: Yeah.
1: Like they just got the numbers they wanted.
0: They got
1: the one, they got the two, they're locked into that. And I was like,
2: I thought that was a key reason why Kenyatta came back was because he was going to get number two.
1: He had other reasons that I don't think were related to his jersey, but you know, he does want to wear that number, but I can't imagine.
0: Well, I don't think anybody's going to turn it down.
1: That's what I'm thinking. Like when JJ said that, and I don't want to argue with Jeremiah Smith, and he also has known those two guys for quite a long time.
0: Yeah.
1: And he knows what motivates them. But if you think back to Brandon Innes specifically, he did not go on the Buckeye cruise in February because he wanted to be an Iron Buckeye. And one of the criteria is you can't miss any of those workouts for whatever reason.
0: Yeah.
1: We got that clarified because couple of those offensive linemen that we expected to be Iron Buckeyes in the winter, well, they went on the cruise, and they should do that. It is a wonderful cause, and sometimes you earn an opportunity to go hang out with Bobby Carpenter on a boat.
0: Or be asked to go by the folks over, you know, Buckeye Cruise.
1: Yeah, and represent the program in that way. So, but Brandon Innes, knowing that and how important that accolade was, and also what the work would represent, getting better, heading into, you know, what will likely be his last year at Ohio State. Doesn't have to be, but probably will be. Take that into spring camp. Elevate your game. Try and be an Iron Buckeye again in the summer. And all that stuff is not done so that you get the zero, get the Block O, but it does represent everything you've given to the program. And if they say, you've earned this, you're going to turn it down because you want to wear number one? That doesn't make any sense.
0: I mean, the Block O is essentially a super captain, right? Like, that's your super captain. So, Brandon's done everything right in his time at Ohio State. He has not made the impact that people thought he would on the field because he's a former five-star wide receiver who committed to Brian Hartline early, and you have a ton of natural expectations for those guys, but he's earned it, and I would be shocked if it's anybody but him.
1: How many captains do you think they'll have?
0: I think it's still going to be four, just like it was a year ago.
1: Okay, so you've removed Austin Sarrivelt as one of them.
0: I believe that Julian Sayin is going to be named captain. Not because Austin Sarrivelt did anything wrong, just because I just think that's where it's going to go.
1: And who will fill out the other two spots?
0: I would reckon it will be Peyton Pearson, Jalen McClain.
1: Okay. I think that's a pretty good group of four. I think it should stick to four.
0: I think it's interesting because we're looking at a team that would, if I'm correct in those four, you have three juniors, and on a team that doesn't have a lot of returning

0: experience. I think it's about which guys have stepped up this year in this offseason to really change the tenor or change their own leadership styles. And I think that's what Peyton's done. We heard TJ Alford talking about how after last Saturday's scrimmage where the defense got bested, Peyton Pierce pulled the whole defense into the room on Monday, basically emotionally outburst, like, this is not good enough. We can't be this type of defense if we want to be good. Like, those are the things that I think people need to see and hear.
1: Yeah. Another scrimmage on tap on Saturday, and then we are expecting to hear captains and Blocko picks after that. When we come back, though, it's hashtag Buckeyes. It's the Buckeye Show on the Fan.
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1: When you need those black stripe updates, your training camp, getting in the dog days that are coming fast and furious, you just check out that Ohio State football account on X, the Everything app. So we got another one, Reimer.
18: We got another black stripe alive!
1: Today's hashtag Buckeyes did come with another cornerback getting that black stripe removed berm. Cam Calhoun, who's been a well-traveled cornerback across college football.
0: Yeah.
1: He got it off. That was probably the only time that a smile threatened to creep across the face of Jermaine Matthews. Was talking about his old buddy from down there in Cincinnati.
0: You wonder. You just wonder. He committed to Michigan the day of the Ohio State-Michigan game in 2024. And you just wonder, would it have been a little different for you, Cam, if things hadn't led you to Ann Arbor?
1: Should he not have done that?
0: And then to Utah, and then to Alabama, and then to Ohio State.
1: What if you just wanted to take a...
0: It's a world tour of trip. College football. I mean, that's a hell of a road trip if you can just find a way to make that all work. But good for Cam. He's fun, man. And people, you know, we've talked about Jermaine Matthews and the change in his approach over these last few months, a bit more serious. Cam Calhoun has picked up the mantle of being the joker in the cornerback room. He is a very funny kid. He's a guy that if you saw on the Ohio State football Twitter account or the X account, on Wednesday, they had him doing a little bit where he was holding a backboard and guys were shooting, and every time they'd shoot, he'd just move it away, and like just to get people like super mad at him. It was a lot of fun.
1: He's got a ton of personality.
0: I said this after the Jacoby Jackson black stripe removal last week on one of episodes of The Beat. Like, I think it says something about Ohio State and what the expectations are, that a guy who's played at Michigan, at Alabama, at Utah, got to Ohio State in January, and his black stripe just got removed on August 20th.
1: You know, and when you named the potential, you know, options to play the depth at corner in the rise of a Jordan Thomas, like, that means Cam Calhoun would maybe be fifth. But, you know, you've seen plenty of opportunities, guys, to just be a special teams contributor and a trash talker.
0: Yeah.
1: You got to have some of that.
0: That's good. I mean, but he also has another year of eligibility after this if he wants it. So it's about finding some consistency for the first time in his career, and it's about being in one place and staying in one spot. He's with his former high school teammate, Jermaine Matthews. He's close to home in Cincinnati, where he starred at Winton Woods. Like, it's a great situation for him, but it's a reminder that Ohio State doesn't bring in anybody and just hand him anything.
1: No, it's got to be earned. You can also check out the 97.1 The Fan X account. And it has today's fan poll, which is sponsored by JT's Pizza and Pub. Should Ohio State and Michigan have a color-on-color uniform game? Yes or no? What say you, Berm?
0: I believe no, because it's not like they're in the same state. Okay? So I think Michigan and Michigan State, for example.
1: Wait a minute. What is this?
19: Alabama and Tennessee aren't
1: in the same
19: state.
1: They're not in the same state.
0: I know.
1: That's what prompted this question.
0: I don't want them to do it either.
19: Those are their own state.
0: I don't want them to do it either.
1: It's not like they're wearing state colors.
0: I'm fine with it. If the Buckeyes and Michigan like meet up in a Big Ten championship game, fine. Both wear your home uniforms. But like, being at home means something.
19: I think it should be the other way. If they meet in the Big Ten championship, then wear your home and away jerseys.
0: Nah. I want Michigan coming into Ohio Stadium looking dumb, okay? And they look dumb in those white jerseys. I don't want them coming in feeling all good about themselves in their maize and blue. I want half of their colors removed. I want them stripped of their decency.
1: They have no decency left.
0: That's right.
1: So that's how the jerseys going
0: to
1: say.
0: Why should we respect them enough in this situation to say it's okay? You can wear your home jerseys in our home. No, it's our home. We decide what you wear. If Ohio State wants to wear purple and tell Michigan, fine, you can wear blue this year. Wear whatever you
19: want. Oh, that wouldn't look good.
1: Your idea?
0: I'm saying Ohio State.
1: What rattled around in your brain right now was Ohio State wearing. You said it, okay? I just want clarification.
0: Whatever choice Ohio State makes to wear, they get to dictate what Michigan wears, not the other way around. So I don't want Michigan coming in feeling at home in Ohio Stadium. No.
1: You could have chosen from five different color combinations for Ohio State.
0: You know what I want to have happen? I want Ohio State on a Monday, the Monday morning of the game week, to tell Michigan, hey, you know what? We're going to both wear our home jerseys this week. And then halfway through the week when Michigan's equipment truck is in Columbus, like, actually, no, we're not. You're going to have to go back and get your white ones. I want hijinks.
19: Oh, that's diabolical.
1: That's some real shenanigans.
0: Yeah, man. I don't care. I don't want Michigan coming into Ohio Stadium feeling like, oh, we're at home. No. It's Ohio State and Michigan. It's not.
1: If their jersey color makes them feel at home, then.
0: I think it does. Why is it? Why do they have a home jersey then if it doesn't make you feel at home?
1: I think being in your home stadium in front of your home fans
0: makes you feel at home. I don't want them to feel. Have you ever heard the expression, if you look good, you feel good. If you feel good, you play good? I don't want them to look good. I want them to look bad. I want them to look stupid.
1: But all sets of your uniforms should be making you feel good.
0: I want when they get into Ohio Stadium and they fill up the lockers and they put all of their little hats on their little stands and their little crunchy shelled helmets that look stupid. I want someone
1: crunchy shelled helmets.
0: I want someone.
1: Are they rolling them into like?
0: I want Ohio State to allow someone to sneak into their locker room and spray bleach all over the place and ruin their jerseys. Why? That's what I want. I don't want them to ever feel like good about themselves.
1: I think that's like against the law.
0: Not if you don't know who did it.
19: I don't know that they currently feel good about themselves.
0: They feel great about themselves. They're always feeling good about themselves there. That's their whole shtick.
19: There's a whole lot of weird stuff going on up there.
1: There's a lot of weird stuff going on in Berm's brain right now. He started at one point to advocate for Ohio State to wear purple.
19: Yeah, that's true.
0: I did not advocate
19: for purple. Are we TCU out here?
0: I'm saying whatever Ohio State wants to wear, they can wear. Michigan wears what Ohio State tells them to wear.
19: Are we Northwestern? Really?
0: Never know. Maybe there's a combining of efforts coming. Ryan Day's kid's going to be playing football at Northwestern. Maybe Ryan's going to want to have some sort of split squad.
1: I do think that the combination of Tennessee orange and Crimson Tide.
0: It's ugly. It's stupid.
1: It's the worst.
19: Yeah, it's awful.
1: Can you come up with a worse home jersey versus home jersey matchup? Like, that's awful. If you had, and I'm not opposed to this idea of the color rush matchup or the home on home, however you want to view it, for Ohio State and Michigan. They're the two of the most iconic uniforms in college football. When UCLA and USC have done it, did the world end?
0: That's different. They're in the same city.
1: I don't understand why you think the geography matters.
0: Because
1: it's about the rivalry.
0: Because they're both at home in that city.
19: But Alabama and Tennessee is okay.
0: Because they're both at home in that city. I think it's stupid. I don't know why they're wearing the orange and red. That's dumb. It's not even visually appealing in any way. If give me Michigan State versus Rutgers, and I don't care. Like, that's fine. It's red and green. It's
1: but
0: cool.
1: They're not in the same state, Berm. It's Christmas.
0: It's Christmas. Everyone loves Christmas. I just don't want Michigan.
1: I don't understand. UCLA doesn't feel at home in the Coliseum.
0: They're both in the exact same city. They're both, that is the both of their homes.
1: USC probably does feel at home in the Rose Bowl because there are no Bruins
0: fans.
1: What
0: are you trying to say?
1: I'm saying that UCLA stinks.
0: Okay. Well, I just want people to know that Michigan.
1: I didn't know that you were going to be so passionate about
0: this. I don't want Michigan wearing anything that makes them feel good about themselves. I don't like them at all.
1: If they're, all right, I don't know. Their road jerseys should probably still make them feel good about themselves, or they need a different color scheme.
0: I guess.
1: I don't know. It's been great hanging out with you guys on this Three Thoughts Thursday, on an actual Thursday. Reimer, I'm sorry for playing that evil, evil trick on you to start the show.
19: It's okay.
1: But that's just a reminder of how hard it's going to be for you to make it till January 1. Berm, thanks for hanging out. You can get the beat tomorrow morning on the 97.1 The Fan YouTube channel. This has been the Buckeye Show on The Fan. The Browns preview show is next.
2: 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Some good, some bad, some really bad. 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
1: 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Good evening, friends. Ken Carmen alongside of Gerard Cherry. Gerard, good to see you. Good to hear you. I'm sure you smell wonderful as well.
2: Well, thank you very much, Kenneth. Great to see you as well.
1: Folks, he always smells great. I make that joke because Gabe Kalura likes to do impressions of me and how I welcome in Gerard to the show every single day. And it's preseason for all of us, so we're having some fun, and let's have even more fun with four downs.
3: First down.
1: All right, let's go over the preseason game. Final score doesn't dictate a whole lot. Got to get our good work in. Got to see what we were able to do in the first half of this football game. And then, of course, in the second half, looking for guys who can fill in this roster. I want to wait until second down, Gerard, to focus on these quarterbacks. Let's look at what happened in Todd Monken's first ever game as an NFL head coach. I understand it's preseason. I understand that people don't remember the score. But what did you think of the overall experience of Todd Monken day one, first game ever with Todd as the head coach?
2: Well, you certainly felt that the team was being ran by a professional outfit and that guys knew where to line up, where to go. Now, execution once on the football field in the second half was a whole other different story. But for the most part, you walked away from experience saying, okay, we got some things that we can build upon. And I was really excited by what I saw with our ones. Now, granted, they were going against their twos. But at the end of the day, you play who you play against. So I saw some things that were positive. I know there are a lot of negative things when you see a 34-10